0: don't know it. All they know is that he is an authority figure and the mayor of New York.
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3: First thing I noticed is more weed on the streets. That's good. Just walking from my hotel to a local Irish pub that I grab something to eat and maybe a beer at, it has to be not even a half a block. There were probably three guys smoking weed, and you just got to walk through the clouds. And look, I'm not like, you know, oh, damn you kids with your marijuana. Smoke it up. Have a blast. I really don't care what you do to yourself or anything. But it's another straw that breaks the camel's back kind of a thing to the displeasure and uncomfort of walking the streets of New York City. And that's everywhere, by the way. It's not like, oh, this particular street has a lot of people that like smoking weed on it. It's everywhere. Everywhere you walk in the city seems to be, you walk through these clouds of thick, acrid pot smoke. Damn these kids. The other thing, I'm in my hotel, and I'm up, I guess, 17 floors up, and 3 a.m., this is another thing people will go, ah, you old crotchety, get off my lawn, bastard. I hear Latin music being played very loudly from the street, not a bar, a club, whatever that's on the same street. There is a car with its doors and trunk open, one of those giant speakers in the trunk, and they are blasting Latin music at 3 a.m. And it's just, you know, if you've been in New York, you know how the buildings make this canyon, just a canyon of echoes. And it was loud. Not like, oh, if I put my ear to the window, I can hear a little tune being played. This was blasting loud. There were people on the sidewalk yelling and whooping it up and dancing. Do I sound like the guy from Footloose? Ah, no dancing, no music. Because I posted this on my ex account, and I did get a few people accusing me of being a crotchety, of having aged out of the wonderfulness of celebrating and dancing and listening to music at 3 a.m. So, put it this way. I didn't go down and complain. I didn't call up the front desk and go, it's your responsibility to go out there and probably get shot for saying anything. But it just, the fact that that is done, and it was for a couple of hours, and nothing gets done about it. There's no police, that's for sure. There's, there's supposed to be like quality of life issues that are dealt with by law enforcement and city government and whatnot. And I recall years ago, there was noise statutes, Danny. There were noise statutes and certain clubs were literally shut down because they couldn't keep the people leaving the club when it closed quiet enough for the residents of that neighborhood and on that street. And now it's not even like anybody cares to do anything about it. And I think that obviously is the mayor has to be the person that takes the reins on this thing and says this is a quality of life issue. At 3 a.m., I mean, you know, there's that old saying, nothing good happens at 3 a.m. Just nothing. And there should be people that you can call. They're called the police. And the mayor should make sure that those things are enforced. But those are his people. Who's out there making noise and acting up, as the old people say, at 3 a.m.? There are people, believe it or not, Here it goes again. Here goes my old man thing. I'm trying to sleep. That's pretty much what it is. I'm trying to sleep, damn it. But just quality of life issues. And I think Memdani, him being in there, has a lot to do with that. It's terrible. I'll talk about a few more things as we go on. Of course, Jim Norton, my good buddy and amazing comedian, is on the program tonight. So where are you going? Stick around for more of the show.
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1: Whipping out the First Amendment and holstering the Second.
2: And again, we're asking, when do you cross the line?

0: It is the Anthony Cumia Show. Welcome. Another great Sunday evening. So glad you could join us. It seems like it's been a week. Mm-hmm. Seems that way. But none of that even matters this evening. Any previous show, any show I do in the future will mean nothing compared to tonight, because my guest this evening, the inimitable, the incredible, diabolical, Mr. Jimmy Norton. Jim, how are you, sir?
1: Oh, if I was any better, it would be a sin. Guy that doesn't know how to open a conversation in a natural, funny way. By the way,
0: you didn't have to explain it.
1: No, I know. Just say hi. All right, good. Show's over. Stupid. I wound up, before we went on the air, I'm just so happy that my goal was to ruin your night by having Shirley Temple run through your head.
0: Yes,
1: Polly
0: yes.
1: Wally Doodle All the Day is stuck in my head every minute of every day, and I hope...
0: Polly Wally Doodle All the Day, and it did wreck my whole night, because now I'm all sexed up. All right, Anthony, shut up. Did it have to go to that in a second?
1: As it should have.
0: As it should. Of course, I don't know who on this planet wouldn't know that Mr. Jim Norton, a good friend of mine, a comedian extraordinaire, and part of the Opie and Anthony Show for almost its entirety in New York.
1: Yeah.
0: And it just what a great relationship we built up over the years. Jimmy, I adore you. Everyone
1: yes,
0: knows this. And I think you're one of the funniest people.
1: Thank you.
0: I've wanted to get you on the show. I'm down in South Kakalaki now. You're in New York. You're a busy comic. I mean, you were just on a world tour with Louis C.K.
1: Yes, Louis is a busy comic. I was a lucky opener. As far as me being a busy comic, yeah, I'm very busy hanging up drapes behind the fourth row in comedy clubs. So it looks full. I bring my own curtain. What a loser.
0: I was watching a lot of videos that you were doing from these faraway lands.
1: Yes.
0: Touring with Louis. And the kind of comparison I made, you're like that little fish under the shark's mouth that tries to grab the crumbs, nibble the crumbs from the Louis C.K.
1: Is that
0: shark.
1: A sucker fish or a, I know
0: well, that's what you are, but I don't know.
1: It's a little thing that attaches. I know.
0: Yeah, I think they're called pilot fish.
1: Pilot fish, yes.
0: Maybe, but there's a few other things.
1: I don't know why
0: that.
1: I'm helping you figure it out. Like this is some
0: An
1: great
0: insult.
1: Compliment.
0: Yeah, trying to figure
1: Wait,
0: out.
1: Wait, what is? I'm a what? Is it a barnacle? No,
0: it ends with hole. It starts with a part of the body.
1: A tumor?
0: No, it looked amazing.
1: It was great.
0: It looked. I would. You know what? And again, because at the top of the hour, I played a little clip. I was talking about New York. Mm-hmm. And every time I come back to New York, I get to compare it to the last time I was here, as opposed to people that live here, and to see if it's getting worse.
1: Yeah.
0: You know, everybody thinks, Danny, it's got to be getting worse. And it is. Yeah. I think it is. But going overseas, I couldn't imagine that. I come here. I was just in Vegas for a little while. And I'm like, right when I get there, I go, I want to go home. I think I'm at that age,
1: from
0: Jimmy.
1: Vegas?
0: Yeah, Vegas, it sucks. I hate Vegas.
1: Well, you now, love to gamble.
0: I know, but I'll go to Atlantic City. I like to gamble, like at the Borgata and stuff.
1: Right.
0: Vegas isn't even about gambling anymore. It's just a terrible place to go. Everyone's awful. The casinos are all just rip-off joints.
1: Well,
0: not

0: make sure, I guess, that it wasn't
1: fishy.
0: Fetid, yes. Fishy.
1: No.
0: I can't imagine. What the hell did you eat in India?
1: I ate a lot. All hotels.
0: And what was his name? Right? I have to. It's the law.
1: I know.
0: This point.
1: I know. And I have to say Anthony. It was a lot of hotel food. And it was a lot of, even at the breakfast buffets, I was careful. You brush your teeth with with bottled water.
0: Yeah, yeah, I've heard that.
1: I did a video on brushing your teeth in India, and people said I was a racist. But I wasn't.
0: How is it racist?
1: Of course
0: it
1: isn't.
0: The water is poison to us.
1: It's just, their bacteria is different, so you have to be careful. I did get very sick, though, in Japan, of all places.
0: Oh, no.
1: We were,
0: We were at Hiroshima. My hair started falling off.
1: Absolutely. And I just picked up these glowing plants, and they were delicious. And we went to this week. We got on a bullet train, and we went to.
0: I know. Aim it at your head.
1: I know.
0: We don't know where these jokes are going. I'm just obligated to say them out loud.
1: Or a bullet train. It's when me and my friend both finish fast.
0: Oh,
1: you know, foot. We went to the bullet train to Kyoto, and we actually had really lousy sushi there. So the next day, I started.
0: Wow,
1: that's feel. I know.
0: You wouldn't
1: in Japan.
0: Think.
1: But two other people we were with who didn't go with us got sick. So it was either the breakfast buffet in the hotel, or it was. A bug, but me, Louie, and Greg Hahn, who was it was very funny. We were working together. We're in a big van on our way to the show, and I'm like, I don't feel well at all.
0: Uh-oh.
1: And I start projectile vomiting out the window. I'm standing up in a van, projectile vomiting. It was so bad,
0: God.
1: I didn't even film it. Like, I would have filmed it because the sounds were great. It was so violent. It was, shooting. And then it was so bad, Louis told the guy, like, take him back to the hotel.
0: Wow.
1: And so I missed the one show in Japan, the first of two shows, because I was so ill.
0: Very dishonorable.
1: I was very dishonorable.
0: Wow.
1: I went up to the room, and I had a round two, which was worse, because that's all the bile. That was it.
0: God.
1: It was just those two. I usually am a fingers down the throat guy. Get rid of it. But I couldn't.
0: You call them fingers now?
1: And I'm acting like, oh, it makes me sick.
0: Right?
1: But it doesn't...
0: to the elbow.
1: Well, you know what happened is when you're sitting on it, you almost break your arm. You learn you have to go the other way. But I didn't even have to do that this time. I couldn't have stopped it if I wanted to. So that was the only time I got sick. But India was fine. I was just very super careful about what I ate. And it was only in the hotels, really. We went to one Michelin restaurant, which the promoter took us to. I just kind of ate whatever they gave me there.
0: They served Thai.
1: I was eating. Hold on. God damn, you said it.
0: Can I have a 28 retread with the Worcestershire?
1: No. How about a Thaya?
0: Side of White Wall or something?
1: Yeah, hold on a second. What do you got, a flat or something?
0: Don't tread on me.
1: I'll forget about it. You just said it.
0: Valve stem, tires, go.
1: What's something with tires?
0: Rubber.
1: Did I say flat?
0: Flat, that's good.
1: Let me get a hydroplane for dessert or something. And then I hope most people have no idea why we're doing this.
0: Right, no. I guess the historic listeners of this station probably don't know what, but that's fine.
1: Yeah.
0: They'll hang in there. That must have been something, because you must have thought, I'm definitely going to get some type of food
1: poisoning. In India,
0: poisoning,
1: yes, you did.
0: When I go on this trip.
1: Well, you're going to get sick. You got to take malaria pills in India. You got to take them 2 days before you arrive. And it was scary because we went from Istanbul to India.
0: Does it interfere with the prep?
1: Who takes prep? Do you think you're the only one that likes to gamble?
0: Wussies.
2: Exactly.
1: Facing a pillow with two dice. Come on, negative. And I just weigh myself for the next 6 months. It looks like I'm fine. No, we went from Istanbul, which was interesting because we were walking to this blue mosque. We went to the blue, and you hear a call to prayer, which I'd never heard before. So I was like, but it actually was cool. Like, again, it's their country.
0: It's
1: so
0: cool if they're not throwing you off a roof while it's playing.
1: Well, I wouldn't be doing things that would deserve me being thrown off a roof.
0: Boy.
1: I left her at home. But yeah, it's like an interesting, I loved hearing it in that city. Because again, you know you're not going to have to live with it. I wouldn't want to hear it here. It would annoy me.
0: Brooklyn five times a day, it might get a little.
1: But there in the afternoon, it was fine. And so we flew from Istanbul to India, but it was the day after, I think, Trump hit Iran. So you're supposed to fly right across.

0: Blockbuster Iran.
1: Oh, right. But, they closed down the airspace.
0: But Iran was bombing, I think they were hitting Saudi Arabia. So we couldn't even fly below. So we had to go way up and around. It was a really weird route we took.
1: Probably for the best.
0: 100%. It was scary. We had no internet. So I was like tracking the route on like the planes thing. And I'm like, you look down to the right, you could see like that's where Tehran is.
1: Yeah, you want to make sure you're not near there.
0: Nowhere near it. But that was a very scary
1: adventure.
0: Flight. Yeah, that was
1: that's
0: a scary
1: adventurous.
0: Flight.
1: Adventurous. I want to, when we get back, because we're going to take a break in a few minutes here or seconds. I want to talk about like, because people have impressions of the world.
0: Please, who do you need? I'll do it.
1: Please. Impressions. He does these impersonations.
0: You'd think it was the real. Ow! It flew over Turkey. Ow.
1: Oh, Dice.
0: Yeah, thank you. That was Iggy from Taxi.
1: Christopher Dice walking. Yeah, there's impressions that people have of people from other countries and the impressions they have of Americans.
0: That's right.
1: And I couldn't imagine how you could possibly do comedy in Istanbul. I would think, because we have this image of the people not understanding the language, and their culture must be that they wouldn't even understand the humor. And that's kind of how we think. But you, now a world traveler, could probably enlighten some people. That, of course, that's your right. Calls, 800-848-9222. And we will return in moments. Don't you go anywhere.
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1: The Anthony Cumia Show with Mr. James Norton.
2: Yeah.
1: Joining us this evening. Just such a pleasure. I usually do the show from my home studio down in South Carolina. And to come up to New York is it's a pain in the ass. And my head has to automatically go on a swivel out there.
2: Yeah.
1: And, you know, it's all the things of New York City in 2026. But the one thing was Jimmy Norton coming into the studio live for the entire show. Jimmy, thank you so much.
2: Always fun. I love it. I'm always happy when you're here. I was gone for a while when you, like, you know, being gone for 7 weeks.
1: Yeah, you were on that road trip with Louis.
2: It's crazy.
1: It was a long time because we were trying to coordinate when I was going to come up here, do your show, you do my show. As a matter of fact, you just got back from L.A., what, yesterday?
2: No, I came back Friday.
1: I'm lying. You're making me lie to my listeners.
2: I went from, don't beat yourself up. It can happen to anybody, stupid. I went from L.A. to, and this, like, I love Tony Hinchcliffe. Like, he offers me these great gigs.
1: Yeah, kill Tony.
2: And he offered to put me on this this Inuit show they were doing in the Inuit Dome. It's a new place, 18,000 people. Shane was on it. Every big comic was on
1: it.
2: And
1: where is this?
2: In L.A. for the festival.
1: Oh, wow.
2: But I couldn't do it because I had to leave and be in Buffalo for a van full of people.
1: This Netflix thing is like the biggest comedy thing going on right now.
2: They weren't filming it, but I mean, it was still the idea I could have done it. So anyway, Buffalo, I hope you appreciate how much I love you. What was I saying? There was a coming back from L.A., I got to Buffalo on Thursday.
1: Oh, oof, Buffalo. That's rough.
2: I know. It's a fun city to do stand-up
1: in. I've known a few people in Buffalo that I got along very well with, but the city itself, you don't go, ooh, Buffalo.
2: I mean, it was like 46 degrees. I'm like, why don't you guys shut up? It's May.
1: It's summer.
2: You lake-dwelling idiots.
1: It's a terrible.
2: God almighty. Why don't you fill in that lake? Why don't you put cement and rocks in that stupid lake? I'm so sick of lake effect snow. Do you? Fill it in. Put some dynamite here and blow the water out of it.
1: Some environmentalists might have a problem, but I don't care about them. I agree wholeheartedly, Jimmy. I want to talk more about your road trip with Louis. And I was saying, how do the people respond to it? Because as Americans, we're so conceited. We're narcissistic in a way. We think, you know, America is great, which I believe it is to a point. These days.
2: Sure.
1: But you go to another country and you can't imagine. It's like they wouldn't understand our amazing elite humor. You're a bunch of dregs of society. And
2: that was actually my opening line.
1: Oh, what?
2: Yeah. Did not endear me to the crowd. I'm like, well, you garbage people here to see a real human, are you?
1: were they laughing?
2: They laughed and they stood up and they applauded. No, I wound up. Istanbul was interesting. The show was really good. And then the promoter goes, hey, do you want to headline your own show on, this was like a Saturday.
1: Whoa.
2: On Monday in a small comedy club. So it was only like 150 seats, but it sold out. And I wound up doing this hour show in with a couple of local people opening.
1: Do they know you?
2: They did, yeah. Because again, Louis, I've been on Louis' show.
1: Yeah.
2: And with the internet, I couldn't have sold out. I mean, Louis sold out like 1,000 seats there. But I, 150 I could do. And they were great. They got every joke. Once in a while, you talk a little slower. Like Louis said something. We were in, I think, we're in Thailand. And he goes, the thing to remember is you talk a little bit slower because when we talk to each other, we drop a part of a set. Like you just, like I just did right there.
1: Yeah, yeah.
2: You just, you cut a row and then you keep going. We both know.
1: And we interpret it.
2: Yeah, but when you're, it's a foreign language, people don't know. So you have to kind of finish those. But the shows were all great.
1: But that sounds great if you're giving a seminar or something.
2: I was.
1: Comedy.
2: I was. A very quiet seminar.
1: A seminar. comedy, though, is so much different because it depends so much on timing and, you know, the delivery of a joke. That's why some jokes don't work at all on paper. But if you say it with an inflection and pauses or whatever it takes, it becomes a funny joke.
2: You mean like one of your jokes gets like quoted on Twitter or in the paper? It just doesn't have the humor.
1: Yeah, that's what got me fired.
2: I know.
1: Such a chuckle I would have gotten if I said it.
2: But yeah, in print,
1: yeah,
2: everything looks bad in print. So, but no, I don't mean like you don't slow it down to the point where you're talking like a like this. You're not talking like Siri, but you just like enunciate a teeny bit better and just kind of pace yourself mildly slower.
1: Culturally, though, like when a comic from another country, and there have been many really funny Indian comics, and they come here to America and they kill. They do very well. Because the stuff they're talking about is so relatable to Americans. And that sounds horribly racist of me because I assume that you have to, Americans have to understand what you're talking about. So maybe you change something because they wouldn't possibly find it funny in India. Is the mindset, especially with comedy, similar between Indians in India and Americans?
2: Yes, the guys, because Louis doesn't like to meet people after the show. He just wants to go back to the room, relax.
1: Oh, he's
2: like
1: a piece of garbage.
2: He's just like, yeah, he's done the show. He's done. He's tired. But in India, I got so many comedians that reached out to me and came to the show. There's like 40 comedians came to the show.
1: Indian comedians.
2: Indian comics. And they, because Louis had never been there, and they were like, this is like a festival to us, him being here. And a lot of them, they didn't know I was going to be there. So a lot of them knew me from his world, from his show.
1: So did they get a refund?
2: They did not. And Anthony, they were happy to see me. they came backstage and we met a lot of them. And in every Indian city, they have a big comedy scene there. Although I can't imagine people aren't 4 days late for gigs with the Mumbai traffic.
1: Oh,
2: there's
1: yeah.
2: There's nothing in this country that prepares you for it.
1: Well, I watched your show, Jim Norton Can't Save You.
2: Jim Norton, I may be changing the name of that.
1: To?
2: Jim Norton Cannot Save You.
1: Cannot. I like the contraction kind of screws it up.
2: Good Luck Stupid, I should have called it.
1: I watched the show with Louis. And
2: where'd you meet him?
1: Me and Louis were sitting
2: you
1: there
2: and Louis
1: watching
2: just
1: it.
2: Watched
1: because
2: me and
1: this
2: Louis?
1: Is me.
2: Wow.
1: It was fascinating listening to you guys talk about the traffic and the way they drive.
2: Crazy.
1: And you know what got me when you guys talked about the constant horn beeping? Like they will just hear, you know, we're in New York, you hear bap, bap, bap when someone's in the way.
2: Yeah.
1: Apparently, it's all the time.
2: It's absolutely nonstop. It's a part of the fabric of their air. It's non.
1: I could
2: stop
1: even.
2: But it's not. It's weirdly not angering because you don't. No one takes it personally. You just
1: go. Yeah, here someone beeps at you like. You're ready to throw down.
2: I'll say something.
1: I'll throw down.
2: I'll say something like, the horn blows. I wish there was no more of that noise. I always forget the second part of comment.
1: You're looking to get into a fight with that language.
2: But it's not as angering in India. It's just not. And I guess because everyone's doing it. And it's literally a non-stop thing.
1: What was the, I didn't understand, on the back of a truck, it said, please honk. And I don't know what that means. Why would you invite more honk?
2: A lot of trucks had that, and it was also, apparently, like, because they know they're driving slow, so they don't want to merge into, because you will see, and Louis reminded me of this, you will see, like, a family on a motorcycle with no helmets. Like, a dad
1: like
2: driving.
1: Like an entire.
2: A dad driving, holding a little kid, and the wife is on the back. Holding a child, and they're on a motorcycle on the highway. No one's wearing a helmet. It's crazy. So the signs will say, please honk.
1: Chris Hansen's chasing him.
2: I know, and me.
1: Slow down.
2: they just want you to beep so they don't merge into you, I guess. But it says, please honk. They're okay with that.
1: Please honk.
2: Please honk.
1: We have signs that say, no honking. Don't use your horn. It's a crime. It's
2: the trucks want you to beep. It's only on trucks I've seen that.
1: And then I
2: saw some geese had that.
1: And some white people are honkies. Thank you. I can only assume, like, no real street lanes and street signs.
2: They have all of it.
1: They do.
2: Yes.
1: They just don't pay attention.
2: The running joke I kept saying is apparently their street signs are suggestions. And they really
1: it's merely a suggestion.
2: And I did that for 10 days.
1: Oof.
2: Every 5 minutes.
1: Throw you off a building.
2: They really wanted to. But yeah, you know, you adapt while you're there, but
1: I guess
2: it's a different world, brother. Different world.
1: All right. We'll be back.
2: That was my segment closing statement.
1: Different world. We'll be back. Your calls next.
2: Wait.
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1: Is it?
2: They were doing what they were paid to do. Shot.
1: The Anthony Cumia Show. And Jim Norton joins me this evening. Thank you, Jimmy.
3: Oh, thank you.
1: I was looking at some news, and I saw a guy ran down a runway in Denver.
3: Yeah.
1: And got sucked up by a 737 engine, and the news called him a pedestrian. And I found that really odd, because I don't think he qualified as a pedestrian. Maybe science-wise, he was walking.
3: Yeah.
1: He's a person. But I would assume that's a sidewalk, or if the plane landed on a street and sucked the guy up, he was walking down the sidewalk, a pedestrian was there. But if you run out onto a runway,
3: you're a bird.
1: We're Sully Sullenberg. The guy stopped and said, oh, we ran someone over, and we're going back to the gate, or we need an evacuation. Sully would have kept going.
3: Yes, he would have.
1: Gunned the engines, and we're up and flying.
3: Remember the Super Bowl when Sully and the crew took too long of a bow, and then people were just done clapping, and they're still sitting there waving? We're like, you got it.
1: That's embarrassing.
3: What did you do? You crash-landed in the Hudson because you didn't know how to... You couldn't cut the mustard with the geese? You
1: couldn't get back to the airport.
3: Exactly.
1: Yeah.
3: Should have been fired.
1: Birds. One of our most amazing inventions ever, birds can take it down.
3: Birds can take it. A bunch of... And by the way, I have no mercy for them. It's like, if you don't see that coming...
1: Dumb geese.
3: You stupid animal. I have no mercy for a bird that doesn't see something 4 million times its size. That'd be like if you and I were standing here and Connecticut was headed towards us and we didn't think to get out of the way.
1: Couldn't get out of the way. I tried jumping. No, there's...
3: That was probably a suicide, by the way. That guy
1: Of course.
3: Has to be.
1: Of course. I can't imagine that you get on a runway and dive into an engine. I know, especially during takeoff. That thing was revved up full speed. So you could be on the periphery. You're getting sucked into that.
3: Oh, yeah. Maybe he actually didn't mean to get hit. Maybe he was just standing there watching
1: it go. Why would you be on the runway if you didn't?
3: I mean, he's a drunk idiot.
1: Yeah.
3: Maybe he just wanted a video. Or maybe he... I don't know. I mean, they'll figure it out.
1: You haven't said anything that doesn't... classify as me, drunk idiot. He wanted a video. I've never ran out onto a runway.
3: No, but there's time.
1: I don't like the idea that is able to happen. Isn't the runway supposed to be as secure as the terminal building?
3: Yeah.
1: You go through all the safety checks. There's no way a person should be able to get out there. God forbid he had a improvised explosive device.
3: That is true. It only happened once. It's not like this happens. Oh, great. Another guy gets run over.
1: Maybe because a bunch of idiots don't want to run out and get eaten by an engine.
3: But yeah, you're right. That could be somebody had some type of...
1: If they got a device, something that could hurt the plane a lot more than a person going the engine, which is amazing. I saw a photo of the engine, and you'd think, like, we're pretty mushy as beings. We've got bones and teeth and stuff, but... titanium blades spinning at about 100,000 RPM, and it wrecked like a big part of that engine. But there was not one piece that even resembled a human.
3: Well, don't forget, like, no matter how good an instrument is, if you throw a big fat ham into it while it's doing 150 miles an hour, it's going to be a problem.
1: I think they test, or at least they used to test jet engines for bird strikes. They would throw frozen turkeys into... The not jive turkeys. That would be funny. Back in the 70s. Hey, give me another jive turkey. And the guy's sitting there saying stupid stuff, sounding like a square.
3: Yeah, like he's the cop from Sanford and Son, or he's the white husband from the Jeffersons. Not a jive turkey.
1: Another frozen jive turkey, please.
3: But I mean, the fact that they used to jive turkey... Nobody knows what that is anymore.
1: No.
3: Nobody.
1: No. Well, the people that listen to the station.
3: Not only do the people who listen to the station, they knew what it was since its inception.
1: Yes.
3: They were in college when they first heard it.
1: They were called jive turkeys.
3: Yes, they were.
1: And it was a new word.
3: It sure was. And they were old then.
1: It was brandy new. Let's talk to JD from
3: what an honor.
1: Philadelphia.
3: What an honor. Oh, how's Washington, D.C., sir?
1: No, Philadelphia.
3: Oh, sorry.
1: The Commonwelth of PA.
3: Apologize.
1: JD, how are you, my friend?
4: Baby Badgley, would you eat? Hey, guys, how's
1: everything? Yes, a classic song, Mimi Beardsley.
3: Yes.
1: Thank you, JD. What's up, my friend?
5: Not too much. What would it take for you guys together, minus one person, to go back to maybe satellite radio?
1: Oh, my God.
3: Satellite would... there's a couple things with there. Satellite would never take us back. And also, I wouldn't want to do satellite because it's simply a closed forum.
1: Yes.
3: Like, people can't find you on satellite anymore.
1: No. Satellite is... it's one of those technologies like Betamax, LaserDisc.
3: That'll be my nickname. My name is Max.
1: Boo,
3: clumsy Claude. There's 36 years.
1: I didn't
3: years
1: say of... Homo Max.
3: I mean, Beta was mean enough.
1: It really was. I didn't have to jump on you like
3: no,
1: that.
3: No, I know, but I deserve it the way I tripped through that like a rank amateur. Like, literally, I've done two open mics and I'm on the radio. Wait do you see what I got, guys?
1: Buckle in.
3: If my name was Max, Beta Max, I'd be him. Oof. Nice job, oof, stupid. Go ahead. Sorry, Anthony. Please explain.
5: I got to say.
1: Yes, sir.
5: I was looking back on one of your bits, and it was the monkey that ripped off the woman's face.
1: Oh, God. Another tragedy that was so funny to talk
3: about.
1: Oh,
3: yeah, in Connecticut.
1: A friend of this woman that owned a monkey.
3: Charlene Nash,
1: a chimpanzee.
3: Yeah.
1: She went over there, and it was apparently the chimp's birthday.
3: Travis.
1: Travis the chimp. And they gave him a birthday cake and everything, and they had given him some Xanax because he was already a little rambunctious. And the friend went over to the chimp, and the chimp just attacked this woman.
3: The friend got out of the car, and she had, probably for a gift.
1: The cake, right?
3: No. You're mixing up two hilarious stories.
1: Am I?
3: The one was a couple who had raised like a chimp. They put it to a chimp sanctuary, and the husband and wife
1: came by with the cake.
3: With
1: right.
3: The cake, okay. And other chimps wanted some cake. And
1: of
3: you
1: course
3: can't,
1: they did.
3: You can't tell a chimp no.
1: You can't.
3: So they literally bit his thumbs and fingers off, and they bit his testicles off.
1: Yeah, they go for the thumbs and the genitals.
3: The lesson would be give the cake.
1: Or you're gonna give them the cake.
3: Or they're gonna take something that sounds similar.
1: Yeah.
3: No, the one Charlotte in Connecticut, the woman got out of the car and she had like a little chimp.
1: Yes.
3: Like a doll. And I guess the chimp didn't know that it wasn't real and attacked her. Because she had the little...
1: they don't know.
3: They don't know.
1: So what she was, a dumb present
3: she
1: to
3: was
1: bring
3: shaking
1: to a
3: it.
1: Wild animal.
3: Yeah.
1: Another thing that looks like a wild animal, knowing that they don't put up with that.
3: Yeah, it chewed her up for 12 minutes or whatever.
1: Took her face off.
3: Yeah.
1: And then, was that the one that got the face transplant?
3: Yes, yeah, so she looks fine now.
1: Oof.
3: Wow. I'm sorry, I'm thinking of the Muppets.
5: Do you remember what you said, Jimmy?
1: No.
3: I said something about she looks like a Picasso. I wasn't kind.
5: No.
3: What?
5: No, you go like this. His name's Jim Pembry. Now talk to him, man.
3: Oh, that's
1: Jim
3: the radio.
1: Pembry.
3: Oh, yeah, Jim Pembry reference.
1: Jim Pembry. He has Hannibal Lecter cut that his face off.
3: That is right.
1: That was terrible. There's no looking in a mirror after a face transplant and going, ooh, I like this.
3: I always feel like it would itch. And you feel like, you ever scratch your face or your leg when it's numb and it doesn't feel like your skin?
1: Yes.
3: That's a very weird.
1: I would think that's
3: probably, what it feels like.
1: Yeah, because the nerve endings are all cut and they don't.
3: They connect somehow.
1: Yeah.
3: I think.
1: Oh, God.
3: Let's get her on the phone. Get her on the horn.
1: Yeah, yeah.
3: Guy who goes on someone else's show, tries to boss people around.
1: What's that, sir?
3: That's it.
5: I actually talked to her once.
1: You did.
5: You know what she said?
1: What did she say? Brilliant, JD
3: that
1: from
3: was
1: Philly.
3: Good, JD.
1: Thank you so much
3: apparently
1: for the call.
3: Talk to her once. What'd you say? Have a banana.
1: Let's watch the monkeys. You know?
3: Yeah, I got it.
1: She doesn't like Last Train of Clarksville. That's the song. You know, the monkeys. I don't care how it's spelt.
3: No, I
1: she
3: know.
1: Probably doesn't like it.
3: She doesn't
1: at
3: like
1: all.
3: It because of the name. Yeah,
1: those things are just
3: chimps are
1: crazy.
3: Very
1: and they're
3: nasty.
1: The trouble is they're adorable,
3: cute.
1: Like you worked with a chimp back in the old days on
3: that's
1: MTV.
3: Right, but people want to see us back together.
1: Yeah,
3: I had a stupid pilot I did for MTV and with Mikey the chimp was my I'm surprised didn't get picked up. Yeah. But it wound up, remember we had him on the air that tape?
1: Was it guy that gives a BJ and the bear?
3: to a bear.
6: Hey, thanks, little fella.
3: New. It was yeah, we had him on the radio. Remember, he came on. They brought him into ONA at one point.
1: XM.
3: Yep,
1: it was the XM studio. And yeah, I said when he was sitting there, and I patted him on the back. I said, "This feels exactly like a sack of cement."
3: Yes, yes.
1: Like when you get a sack of cement, they put in a wheelbarrow and yep. stuff. It's just the sack. That's how big and just
3: solid.
1: It was solid. Yeah.
3: I had one other experience. It was an episode of Louie. Louie forgets that. He doesn't remember this happened.
1: This was Lucky Louie?
3: No, Louie the Show.
1: Oh, Louie the Show. Okay.
3: Where there was one scene we did. It was a card game or something. And Nick DiPaolo is in the scene. And there was a chimp. And Nick has to come in and start yelling. But every time he yelled, the chimp would get antsy because there was like a
1: happens to this day.
3: Yes. Yeah, they're not a match made in heaven. So they had a hard time training the chimp to do, and they tried to use the trainer in the scene.
1: Oh, wow.
3: But he couldn't act at all. So they wound up getting rid of the chimp scene totally.
1: Should have gotten rid of DiPaolo.
3: I know. The chimp was
1: rather
3: so cute.
1: Rather see the chimp. I love it.
3: But I went and held the chimp outside for a little while. Aww. And he was very, very cute. He was feeding me. He was giving me water like I was drinking, and he kept tipping water.
1: He would give you the water.
3: Yeah, it was very nice.
1: Isn't that amazing? They could be so sweet and nice and then literally rip your thumbs and
3: testicles
1: off.
3: Yeah, but it was like prison. Like once I took the treat, you know what I had to give up?
1: Oh, right. Yeah. You know, quid pro quo.
3: Absolutely.
1: Jim Norton.
3: Yeah, so
1: quid pro quo.
3: I had, little chimp legs gripping my legs from the back and chimp hands on my shoulders.
1: I was never a cruelty to animal kind of guy, but I really do. I've gotten such an appreciation for animals now.
3: Me too, yeah.
1: And I feel so much more empathy for them than I used to. Like, I never can. Well, growing up, I was like, people would talk about SeaWorld and be like, oh, it's terrible.
3: It's all full of women.
1: It's better than another letter. Look out the window. That's all you need to do. All right, look, I'm trying to skirt the issue. I would think like, who cares? First of all, I'm never going to go out into the ocean and see killer whales. So it's a great way for us to appreciate the killer whale, to have them in this thing. And we look at them through glass. And then you realize that is such a crappy thing to do to an animal. Just because I want to appreciate their beauty.
3: Yes, and look at
1: I'm going to lock you up. Terrible. And then you realize how cognizant they are of you and what their life is. And they have minds and they have spirits, and it just feels crappy to do terrible things to them. And now with the internet and our phones, I will never watch a video of an animal being hurt. I could watch people. I could watch snuff films all day with people. Don't care. An animal, though, being hurt, can't do it.
3: Yeah, I don't like it either. And the videos you watch with animals, they're not being hurt. I mean, it's a cow and there's a guy standing behind it. It doesn't hurt the cow. Sure, he swats at him with his tail, but he's being appreciative.
1: You couldn't hurt him. But
3: no, I certainly couldn't. Well, I might. I almost did something that also would have gotten you.
1: Ooh.
3: Yeah, it was very, right. Very, very fresh.
1: Isn't it terrible? You gotta watch what you say here on these public airwaves.
3: I just ate two. This is what a fraud I am. We were just out to dinner, me and Anthony, and I had crab cocktail. But I've been really trying not to eat crab because I hate that they cook them alive.
1: Oh, yeah.
3: Because
1: yeah.
3: There's a woman on Instagram who has like a pet crab, and she puts a little dumb hat on it.
1: She
3: scratches his little shell.
1: Does he understand? And is he like
3: he feels
1: receptive?
3: It, yes. And trusts her. Like when you watch I can't eat octopus anymore because they're very smart and they're good pets. And like they open up jars to get their food. Like they're really smart animals.
1: They help you out.
3: They help you out.
1: Yeah, they'll open that up. At some point, they got to go back to the ocean, though. If they're in your house opening jars, you've taken them too far away from their natural habitat.
3: Well, you put the jar in just to show how smart he is.
1: Oh.
3: But it makes me not an octopus anymore. I can't eat him anymore.
1: I know people with severe brain damage that can open a jar. So how smart are they really?
3: I suppose that's a really great heartless way to look at it.
1: It really is. I understand what you're saying.
3: It's a smart animal to know its food is in there and open it. Like, a lot of animals could do it.
1: That's
3: good luck getting
1: thing.
3: A cow to do that.
1: Yeah,
3: a cow nice hooves. Do
1: it. But they, like, here's another thing. You talk about friggin' cow. I've seen people play violins in front of a pasture of cows. And the cows walk up and they seem to be getting emotional from the music. And you're like, well, that's it. I guess steak is out of the question.
3: I know. A bunch of cows going, hey, look at this guy shredding. Oof.
1: Didn't they do that? Oh, God, please. Oh, I was hoping a break was coming up.
3: Oh, you and me both. Both looking at that clock. Only 11 more to go. So then the cows, I mean, I don't know what to say. I've watched cows watch a guy play violin. I have seen those videos, too.
1: And I think the internet and the access to so many videos and stuff is either it's propaganda, which I don't think it is, because there's just a lot of rando videos, but the idea that they have such feelings and their independent spirits and stuff, you know, it pretty much ends when they start licking their dirty parts. That's when I go, all right, you're a steak. You're an idiot.
3: See, I'm just the opposite. That's where I really bond with them. I'm like, ah, you lucky dog.
1: They'd be eating you if that was the case. Licking dirty parts.
3: That's not very nice. That's
1: Jimmy does.
3: But the internet has turned me onto it because I literally want to go to Yulin, China now because they have that amazing dog festival where they honor the dog meat festival where they honor puppies and dogs.
1: Oh my God, I can't believe you.
3: It's just the worst people
1: it's
3: on earth.
1: So bad.
3: They cook the dogs alive because their meat is more tender.
1: That's
3: just terrible.
1: It really is. And then if you think about it, you go, well, what's the difference? And it goes back to, I think, the cute factor is brought up all the time. It's like, but cows are kind of cute.
3: They are. They're nice.
1: They're kind of cute.
3: By the way, in India, you do see them on the highway sitting in the left lane and people just go around them.
1: They have that.
3: It's like, it really is. We were in Bangalore walking on the sidewalk and there's just a cow in the middle of the city on the sidewalk.
1: For some reason, they've made cows like this deity.
3: It's got something to do with reincarnation.
1: Is it?
3: I think so.
1: They think that
3: it's a relative
1: or
3: something.
1: It could be a relative.
3: Maybe, yeah.
1: Something. There's a balance in this country with cuteness and deliciousness.
3: Thank you.
1: You're both, Jimmy.
3: I'll cut it out.
1: And because cows can be cute. They're filthy. If you look at them in a pasture, they crap on themselves. They're matted up with spit and snot. But they're so delicious.
3: They are.
1: That you're compelled. I don't think an otter is delicious because no one ever kills an otter to eat it, and that's the stereotypical cutest animal ever.
3: I know, but they're so shiny. Every time I see an otter, I want to slap it.
1: What a smack it would make, right? It's kind of
3: wet skin
1: with
3: slap.
1: All that hair slicked back.
3: Oh,
1: that snap it would make.
3: I literally can't see an otter without wanting to cock back and slap it in the face.
1: They give you
3: dumb mustaches.
1: They'll give you a rock to trade it for like a fish. I saw this video where an otter was handing a rock to somebody and going, here, take this. And the guy's like, okay, I'll trade you for the fish. And he took the fish. Like they're working
3: stuff
1: out.
3: That's the exchange I want to have where he trades a rock for a slap. It's just a backslap.
1: S&M bargain.
3: Yeah, it's a very, they're very cute animals, by the way. Yeah, I agree, but they're just slappable.
1: all right, look, we'll be back in moments. More of Jim Norton slapping beautiful animals and much more next.
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It's called Someday. 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
1: The Anthony Cumia. Let's go right to the phones. Eric in Orlando, Florida. What's up, Eric?
2: Hey, Anthony. Hey, Jimmy. Great to have you in the studio.
3: Hi, Eric.
2: I was just thinking back, and I was listening to it earlier on my phone today driving, because I always listen to old ONA bits at least 1 or 2 hours a day driving. It was the one where Heather Mills had the miscarriage, and you guys were coming up with Beatles titles to change it around a little bit. The best line went to Anthony, who said, "Lady McCartney, stew tomato at your feet," and then Jim just was laughing so hard he almost lost his breath.
3: I think of the term stewed tomato probably once a week.
1: Just terrible people.
3: The Beatles songs, I forgot about that.
1: It's so funny that years later, people will remember like the horrid things we said in the name of humor.
3: Stewed.
1: Lady McCartney, stewed tomato at your feet.
3: I forgot that she had one. Yeah, thank you for the reminder.
1: Thank you, Eric. A great memory.
3: Yeah. Oof. Yeah, there was a lot of song parodies.
1: We should have been thrown off a lot sooner.
3: I mean, but hey, look. They did kind of, in most part, let us say what we wanted. And there was some really monstrous jokes. I don't feel bad about any of them. Like, I really don't.
1: They were all in the name of fun and humor. And, you know, this is what a lot of people say. Oh, if it was you or your family or this.
3: Yes.
1: But we directly made fun of and talked about things that did affect us personally, our own families. And, you know, if it's funny, it's funny. And I know the audience, the ONA audience, liked the morbid kind of gallows humor that that we were doing.
3: And it is funnier when it's someone else. Yes.
1: It is.
3: We know that. Yeah. But you can't look at life like that all the time. Every time there's a movie about it, we're not going to make movies about the Titanic because people were really cold in the water.
1: People were very freezing cold. They hit the propeller.
3: Did you ever see that movie?
1: Oh, no. What are you talking about? Did you ever see Titanic? You know, it didn't sink. It was the sister ship, the Titanic. All the people, because of the banks, the people on board. I am so done with conspiracy theories. Not, you know, stuff comes up and you go, all right, that's a little fishy or something. Yeah. But the standard textbook, everyone's 9/11, the moon, the flat earth. I'm so done with you. Stop it.
3: It's boring, and you're just playing Dungeons and Dragons.
1: Yeah.
3: That's why you're just LARPing as the little boy who solves the mystery.
1: Yeah.
3: Shut up.
1: It's a lot more exciting. Life is so much more exciting if there is this conspiratorial upper echelon of government or the Illuminati, and they're trying to fool everyone, but you figured it out. You're the guy that finally is cracking the case. It's exciting. It makes you feel important.
3: I know.
1: You're not.
3: You're not the guy. Here's what you are. You're an autistic incel with skin tags on your neck. That's what you are. You're not cracking the case, fat boy.
1: Cracking a bag of Doritos.
3: Exactly, on a floor.
1: I'm so done with it.
3: Oh, I can't stand it. Someone thinks they're cracking the, they're breaking it wide open.
1: They're the ones.
3: You're not going to be the guy we all go to.
1: Yeah.
3: And thank.
1: It's not a movie. You're not the main character.
3: You're not the main character in a movie. No.
1: And whenever I talk about NASA and the moon landings, the Apollo program, the latest, the Artemis ship going around the moon, I get so much crap from people going, oh, really? You still believe in that one? LOL, you dummy. Or what? Nothing I've seen from the We Never Went to the Moon or Flat Earth, which is even more ridiculous.
3: Just idiots.
1: Nothing I've seen has made me go, huh?
3: No.
1: Well, now that's interesting, because everything I've seen has been scientifically debunked, and not because someone told me. I did my own research, and scientifically it works out to a certain conclusion, and I've never seen anything scientific about the conspiratorial side.
3: Do you understand that if the earth was flat, every ship captain and every pilot on earth would have to be in on it?
1: And they are. They believe it.
3: That every pilot knows that they can't fly beyond a certain thing, or they're going to zip off into space.
1: Yeah, where do
3: what
1: they
3: are you,
1: go?
3: Idiots?
4: Then they just lie. They blatantly lie. You know, that's why the South Pole is off limits. It's not. People go there. There's expeditions. Yeah. There's places set up where you could live and do research. And the moon thing is ridiculous because you think Apollo 11, they finally get to the moon. Now, if it's fake, you'd get back and go, holy Jesus, I cannot believe we pulled it off. Everyone believes it.
3: Yeah.
4: What should we do? Go back 5 or 6 more times. Let's roll the dice for no apparent reason. You did it. Everyone's convinced. But let's do it so many more times that people might catch on.
5: And involve a lot more people.
4: A lot more people. And then 60 years later, you go, let's do it again with Artemis. Let's get a whole new generation of people that have to keep their mouths shut.
3: Yeah.
4: And the four astronauts go around the moon and they have to be quiet. And we have to new technology of CGI and this. Why would you do that? What's the upside?
3: And listen, we're going to ask someone from NASA to do it. Let's go to Stanley Kubrick.
4: Let's
3: go to Kubrick, one of the biggest directors on Earth. He'll keep his mouth shut.
4: He'll keep his mouth shut, and we might not recognize his directing style.
3: Absolutely.
4: How many Kubrick movies have come out before that have a Kubrick look, a directing style, and you're going to use someone with such a unique style to do something to fool everyone that it isn't happening?
3: The first
4: happening?
3: Words, your son is attempting to bring an outside astronaut into this situation.
4: Yeah, they honestly, it doesn't make sense.
3: None
4: it doesn't
3: of it
4: work
3: sense.
4: Out. I'm not just doing it as a gatekeeper. I'm saying it because science tells me this actually
3: If you
4: happened.
3: Use the term gatekeeper out there, just know this, you're stupid. It's an annoying
4: unless
3: term.
4: You're literally a gatekeeper.
3: Exactly, unless you work with gates.
4: Keeping a gate.
3: Yeah, maybe you work with Bill. You know, go ahead, that's your show.
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14: We're all part of your community. 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
15: It's easy to take for granted all the little moments that make up our everyday.
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14: But that's life. 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
4: Shot and killed in Chicago. And once again, the judicial system, the political system in Chicago is just directly responsible for this guy being killed. The person that killed him, that shot and killed Officer Bartholomew, never should have been out on the streets. And we're seeing this more and more and more in every city. We see it in New York. I believe a gentleman, an older gentleman, 74 years old, was just murdered in New York. Someone cracked him in the head. He falls down. He cracks his head open. There's people getting pushed on a train tracks. And then a woman, of course, a liberal woman, who was assaulted by this very guy in New York, this very man, this mental patient maniac, was assaulted a couple of weeks prior to this guy killing somebody. She did not go to the police. She did not report it to the police. She said in her own words, she did not want to have to live with putting another black person in jail. And her lack of engagement, her lack of responsibility, civic responsibility, got that older gentleman murdered on the street. And we kind of have similar situations going on in all the big blue cities. around the country. And Chicago is, I mean, paramount. It's right up there at the top of the blue cities that do not want to do what needs to be done to keep their people safe. Mayor Brandon Johnson, he posted statement about Officer Bartholomew. He goes, I join all of Chicago in grieving with and praying for the family of Officer John Bartholomew, who was laid to rest yesterday. Chicago will always remember the fallen Chicago police officers who dedicated their lives to protect our city. Thank you to the officers of the CPD for your tireless service. The comments are brutal. Just brutal. Here's the first comment that pops up. I'm the wife of a police officer. I can't even begin to imagine the ego of this, calls him a S-bag, I guess you could say, to think he would even remotely be welcome. If this were my husband, I can't say out loud the manner in which this man would be leaving the premises. This punk is just here to spit in the face of every officer. He loves to do this. He's like a petty little girl. Here's another one. Your policies are responsible for the death of Officer Bartholomew and countless other citizens of Chicago. You are to blame. I join all Chicago in grieving with the and praying for the family of Officer Bartholomew. This guy, Douglas Ritz, he quoted the mayor there and goes, you ran on defunding the police. You have people on your staff that refer to the police officers as slave catchers and effing pigs. You are an embarrassment. It goes on and on and on. Every single memes of him dressed like a clown. And they're right. This is a mayor who will do anything and everything it takes to not hold the people, the criminals, responsible, to not have real consequence, meaningful consequence laid out so that these people either think twice when they're finally released again or are never released. That's an option. But this is Mayor Brandon Johnson. He has gone on record as saying we cannot incarcerate our way out of violence. We cannot incarcerate our way out of crime. Yes, you can. Yes, you can, Brett. And this is his mantra. And he will spend any amount of taxpayer money to not do his job, to not allow Chicago Police Department to do their job, to not allow the prosecutors, the DAs, the judges to do their jobs. And what you get are mental patients and maniacs roaming the streets, committing violent crimes against people, and a mayor who refuses to do anything about it, and dead police officers like the poor John Bartholomew. All right, back in a moment. Don't go anywhere.
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11: Lots of tears for a Woodland Park, New Jersey crossing guard who was hit and killed by a car this week as she was helping two students cross the street. Witnesses say 80-year-old Jean Schultz pushed the students out of the way to save their lives.
12: She literally put her in arm's way just to protect the kids.
11: Schultz's best friend, next door neighbor, says she loved being a crossing guard and working with kids.
17: You know, I'm 85, and I said, because she was my best friend in the world. I helped her out. She helped me out. Yeah. She brought me food. I cut her grass. I cleaned up her leaves. She did so much for me. We went for breakfast every Thursday morning.
11: The driver of the vehicle did remain at the scene. No word if they'll face charges. Noam Layton, WABC News.

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3: Yes.
2: It's Jim Norton sitting in with us this Sunday.
3: Yes.
2: Which is quite the treat, quite the pleasure.
3: Oh, good.
2: Ugh. Had great dinner, Jimmy, sitting
3: very
2: there
3: tasty,
2: laughing
3: yes.
2: with Jim, having a nice dinner together at a fine restaurant.
3: And always, thank you. You treated. It was very nice.
2: Oh, it's all tax deductible.
3: I know. We talked about that. We said,
2: yes,
3: hey, this is a
2: yes,
3: big write-off.
2: I signed it as a write-off. I don't even know. I'm the worst with business expenses. Do you know my contract for here actually says that I can be reimbursed or I am reimbursed for travel here, for the hotel,
3: yes,
2: for food, for everything every month because I come up about once a month to do the show from the studio. I may be put in two since the time I started.
3: Why?
2: Because I'm a lazy idiot, Jimmy. I'm stupid. I could just fill it out.
3: Yeah.
2: I'm like, well, how do you do it? Where's the request form for reimbursement?
3: It's not hard.
2: Oh, it's terrible.
3: It's very
2: easy. That's
3: what
2: girls tell me all the time.
3: Yes, it's not hard and it's terrible. Yeah, it's so easy to do. Something like that I'm actually pretty good with, like getting, oh,
2: yeah.
3: the old Mike's doing the old.
2: Oh, talk about not being hard.
3: Yeah, it's falling down. Guys, if you could see that, you'd be laughing along with us. But yeah, you fill it
2: yeah,
3: out.
2: Yeah, I got to do that. I got to do
3: up,
2: that
3: man.
2: Stuff. I'm terrible, like, business like that. That's why. Same thing with, like, Compound Media. I was just, this is fun, and the money's coming in. I'm like, oh, that's great. And then, you know, after 8 years or so, it's like, oh, maybe some adjustments have to be made. And I'm like, nah, I don't care. Let's just let it ride.
3: Why don't you just tell your accountant to go through your credit card statements and pull it, have them do it.
2: Oh, what are you, Israel now? You're right. I
3: would
2: should.
3: Have my account do that. Yeah, put
2: I
3: in,
2: should.
3: Yeah, just pull all those for the last year.
2: Yeah, I'm
3: see
2: an
3: if
2: idiot.
3: They'll reimburse you for the year.
2: I do that. I'm going to meet with my boss and be like, hey, could I turn in a year's worth of expense? You think they won't like that?
3: Probably not, but I mean, you'll go, look, here's the thing, the bottom line. I'm an idiot.
2: I'm an idiot.
3: Tell
2: if
3: them
2: I present it as yeah. me being an idiot.
3: Yeah.
2: Which is why I was hired in the first place.
3: I would. See, this is where you're stupid for saying it on the air, because you should have lied and said, I thought my accountant was doing this the whole time.
2: Oh, I should have said
3: that. And it turns out
2: that.
3: He's not, but now you can't because we're talking about it on the air. I feel like I'm looking into a mirror. Oh,
2: cut that part out. Cut that part out so the boss don't
3: hold
2: hear
3: on
2: it.
3: A second. Tell the boss something.
2: I'm like a shock jock. Yeah, screw the boss, right?
3: Yeah, we're giving away tickets.
2: We make
3: to
2: the rules.
3: Big show.
2: He's got tickets in his office. Let's pick the lock. And go in the office and take the tickets to give them away to our listeners. We did that. Me and Opie did that on WAAF. Yeah, let's get in there. And oh, it was a big thing. And the listeners were like, yeah, you guys are awesome. It's like, you're stupid.
3: It was a little less hacky then than it is
2: well,
3: now.
2: Yeah, I hope so, because everything we did in today's standard yeah. of broadcasting would be considered unbelievably hacky and terrible.
3: Yeah, it's those things, those little tricks. But I'm in a car sometimes or an Uber going somewhere, and I'll hear the guy listening, and he's listening to War of the Roses. They're still doing
2: oh,
3: the
2: they're still doing War of the Roses.
3: Calls.
2: Yeah, every phone call. I think legally you're not even allowed to do prank phone calls on the radio.
3: No, you have to tell them they're on the air.
2: It's very limited as far as states that would allow that. But I think the vast majority, you have to go, hi, and you got to do this off the air.
3: Yeah.
2: You can't even ask them if they if you can put them on the air.
3: Yeah.
2: On the air. It has to be off the air. Now, if you call in like our wonderful callers here,
3: sure,
2: it's different, but so that's why you know all those old radio gags. War of the Roses, he sent the roses to his girlfriend instead of his wife. We have his wife on the phone. Oh my god, she's mad.
3: Why did you do that? Oh, honey.
2: They think everyone's an Academy Award winning actor.
3: No, it's
2: too.
3: Like me at an audition. I'm the husband.
2: The hands. At least you don't have to know what to do with your hands in the radio. It's not that bad.
3: No, I know. But if you the camera's on me, they're always just kind of up here hanging.
2: Every movie I watch you, and sometimes things will pop up and you're in it. And I always am just fixated on your hands.
3: Yeah, yeah.
2: I'm like, what did he decide? What was his decision as an actor to do with his hands?
3: Or did it just kind of happen with the main character?
2: Yeah.
3: where the hands just did what they were supposed to do.
0: That's brilliance right there. You ever watch really amazing actors at one of those actor studio type things?
3: The interviews?
0: And they're talking to a student in the audience about something, a choice they made. I like that. The choice I made.
3: Yes.
0: And it's just brilliant, and it looks great. I saw an actor. What the hell is his name? Who's that English actor?

0: eyes.
1: That's right, one eye.
0: And don't blink. And he did the example of both of those. And it was so, it was stunning how amazing it was.
1: That's why I haven't been able to look ominous, because I always like to put my head in a semicircle and I go, it's good, good, good radio bit.
0: You bulge your eyes out real wide.
1: Yeah.
0: And then it's good too if you go, huh?
1: Evil. I'm writing a movie about a serial killer.
0: Oh Jesus. No, you're not.
1: By the way, that will give away the bad writing. There's nothing that wrecks a show for me or a movie more than when they have cops talking. And it's like, have you ever, the cops should always super, like the cop will walk in and go, the killer would never do that.
0: Oh.
1: Cops never say,
0: no.
1: The killer.
0: Yeah, yeah, yeah. Colin was so great at parodying that,
1: yes,
0: on the cop show
1: cop
0: thing
1: show
0: they
1: was great.
0: Did. Because all the cops did talk like that.
1: Yeah.
0: That was such a great parody of cops. You were just so good in that too.
1: I did a couple of that. But I found that Colin at times thought that my appearance was fodder for mockery.
0: Yes.
1: Like when I had to play an owl. Like he said that my face represented toxic waste.
0: How is Mr. Quinn?
1: He died this morning.
0: Oh, that's tragic.
1: So good.
0: I didn't even see that.
1: No, he's doing great. I saw Colin Friday night. At the Comedy Cellar.
0: Oh, you did?
1: We were giving each other the business.
0: Yeah, you guys do give each other the business.
1: From the stage, though. Like,
0: from the stage?
1: I was saying things that he had called me. I sometimes will tell people Colin, because he's not a nice person.
0: Like an owl?
1: No, he called me. He said I look like a human cashew, which bothered me. There's a couple of other unkind.
0: Is that an insult?
1: Yes. He meant it as one.
0: Of course it is.
1: And then he went on after me, and he said I look like a garlic nut. A human garlic.
0: That
1: nut.
0: Is a good one.
1: Yeah. So it was very fun. So, yeah, I just saw Kyle Freddy. He's doing great.
0: Didn't he call Bob Kelly, Bob looks like a souvenir you pick up at the Beijing airport?
1: A last minute gift in the Beijing airport. And he also had a very funny line on Stern Roast. They were, I guess, doing, he said about Boy Gary.
0: Yeah.
1: He said, you're either a very ugly man or a very handsome fish.
0: And of course, I have been dubbed, and to this day, people still call me a back alley Tunisian knife fighter.
1: A perfect description. Kurt Metzger, he said, looked like a Bosnian war criminal. And he does.
0: He does. He's very, very good at that. Yeah, I do miss a lot of those guys. I just don't. Of course, being in South Carolina. Then when I got kind of banned from the Comedy Cellar, that was
1: I forgot about
0: terrible.
1: That. I forgot about it. I got to go.
0: I
1: forgot about that.
0: I actually, I was told to go on hiatus from the Cellar, which is pretty much being banned, but it has this little glimmer of I can come back. Noam was like, yeah, because I think I had so many comics in there that had problem with me. And he doesn't like when the comics are uncomfortable there.
1: Sure.
0: But... you know, he didn't really take into consideration why I had problems with some of the comics. Whatever it might have been, I think the Bill Burr and then the Club Soda Kenny thing was.
1: I mean, this, the pinnacle. I would say it doesn't help.
0: It doesn't.
1: That doesn't
0: help
1: a situation.
0: It doesn't help. But I always enjoyed going there and sitting down for the chicken skewers and rice with my friend Jimmy.
1: Yeah.
0: And yeah. Did you see the clip of the women, the vegans, that went in there and got kicked out?
1: No,
0: I don't think it was the Cellar. I think it was this other around the corner.
1: Mamoons?
0: Big Black Pussycat? What is
1: Fat
0: it?
1: Black Pussycat. I do my hour there every Wednesday.
0: Oh, okay.
1: It's a little lounge, and they have... Do they have... they don't have really a lot of food there. Little wings and stuff.
0: It had nothing to do with food. The comic was making a vegan joke.
1: Oh.
0: And he said vegans were losers.
1: What babies.
0: And these girls started booing him. Like, literally boo, like it's vaudeville.
1: Just babies.
0: And he commented on it and said a few things. And they were kicked out. Like, the Cellar and those clubs, they don't put up with
1: They throw you out
0: that.
1: Immediately,
0: You get
1: yeah.
0: thrown out. It's not one of these clubs where, oh, what a great back and forth between the guy and the crowd. They will throw you out.
1: Yeah.
0: There's plenty of people that want that seat. So they got kicked out, and then they're recording themselves in front of the Cellar going, can't believe they kicked us out. We didn't do anything. And then the comic put a video up of him doing the, and you hear them, boo, and he goes, this

0: It's the third time I've told you to be quiet. Shut up.
1: Yep.
0: They never think they're doing anything wrong.
2: No, I was just laughing. No, you weren't. No one gets thrown out. If you don't get thrown out of a funeral for laughing, you're not going to get thrown out of a comedy club.
0: They think it's like a movie or a TV show where the heckler is quick-witted.
2: Yeah.
0: And it's a good repertoire or
2: rapport
0: between the comic and the heckler. And everyone loves it. And no, you're interrupting his show. This is what he's doing, and you're effing it up.
2: Here's the rule of thumb. If you sneeze while I'm on, I hate your guts. Do you know, I was closing my show. This happened to me a couple of times where I was closing the show. One time a guy had a seizure. I was at the Stress Factory in Connecticut, and there's a Bridgeport, Connecticut room. I'm literally in my closing bit, and he falls on the floor and has a seizure, so now I kind of have to just talk people through this as we wait for paramedics.
0: Oh, my God.
2: And I have
0: God.
2: To pretend that I'm concerned and not annoyed that he messed up my last bit. And that also happened to me when I was in San Diego. I was doing the American Comedy whatever, and a guy fell on the floor drunk or whatever. And he came back the next night, though.
0: Oh, Jesus.
2: I gave him tickets the next night.
0: Gave him tickets.
2: Because he might have been drunk or tired, but I have to pretend I'm concerned. Are you okay?
0: Yeah.
2: Or I want to just go, couldn't you die quietly on the toilet in the bathroom?
0: What are you doing?
2: I have a bit to finish. I'm not going to be able to salvage this.
0: They don't get it. Well, those people, I don't think it's by choice, but they don't get it when they're interrupting with
2: the worst
0: comedian.
2: The worst.
0: How self-centered do you have to be? There's a room full of people that want to see a comic, and you're injecting yourself into this like you're integral to the act.
2: There's no penalty for that, which I would feel is too harsh.
0: Yeah.
2: Like if there was a video of somebody heckling and a comic like cutting his hand off with a hatchet, I'd go, he won't heckle anymore.
0: Like the mob.
2: Kind of like
0: that,
2: the mob.
0: You know, like the mob. If you do that, you know.
2: They cut your pinky off. Just something to remind it. Like, there's a heckler here.
0: Which hand do you put to your mouth when you yell a heckle at the comic? Put it on the table.
2: We're going
0: to
2: cut your thumb and pointer finger off. So now you just have three little fingers and it's not the same yell. You can't direct your sound anymore.
0: I would like to see that.
2: I would too.
0: All right, people. Back in a flash. Where are you going?
3: This is the Anthony Cumia Show.

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4: 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This is what it's all about. This is power. It's really wild to watch. 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This is scary stuff. The government going in like that. 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
1: The Anthony Cumia Show. Thank you for popping in.
2: Yes.
3: Yeah, we do appreciate it.
2: We sure do.
1: Earlier I was talking about Seth Rogen.
2: Yes. Oh,
1: and,
2: yeah.
1: And kind of talking about, I remember him being very standoffish in the one interview I remember with him. I don't know why or what it was. And I even said, look, I understand sometimes these guys have to promote these movies.
2: Yeah.
1: And they do 20 of these and they're just carted around and whatever. But, you know, it's our job to kind of make it entertaining. And you have a part in this as the guest. So I kind of get that. But I saw him as a little standoff. But that isn't even what my point was. My point is I talked about him on my internet show and the video was clipped and it's put out and it's me pretty much crapping all over Seth Rogen, but it's only because of the weed thing.
2: I don't know what you think you mean.
1: He's big on weed.
2: Yeah.
1: And I get that. Whatever. You smoke weed, people drink, they do whatever it is. But it's his dedication and part of his persona is weed. And at 44, I don't know. I don't find that wow, that's cool. You know, in your 20s.
2: Sure. Well, we all dedicate ourselves to interesting things. Some people dedicate themselves to weed, and other people dedicate themselves to seeking out videos, which make them angry. I guess we all have our cross to bear.
1: I wish I knew who you were talking about.
2: Yes, yours just you want a bear and then burn on a lawn. No, I don't even know. I guess he is, but I haven't really. It hasn't hit my radar that much.
1: Yeah,
2: I know he smokes pot.
1: He smokes so much pot.
2: I know he smokes pot. I did a movie. Kevin Smith brought me to Pittsburgh years ago to do a very small couple lines in Zach and Miri Make a Porno.
1: Right,
2: and Seth is in that movie. And he came up to say hello at the trailer, and I think Kevin's like, yeah, he's got me smoking. But, like, I think Seth turned Kevin on to...
1: Oh, that is true.
2: And they were smoking.
1: Yes.
2: Yeah.
1: I don't think Kevin used to smoke at all.
2: Yeah.
1: And Seth got him to smoke weed, and it really screwed his life up.
2: But he's still skinny. I don't know how Kevin Smith is still skinny. He was a fat guy, and he lost all that weight. But how do you smoke pot, and you're still skinny? Like, he's doing it, whatever he's doing is a great job.
1: Something to be said for dying. You know, people might want to get thin, and
2: sure,
1: they look in the mirror, and it's like, oh, boy, or, oh, my cholesterol's a little high or something. But when you're laying there dead, and people have to bring you back to life, you might be a little more.
2: Oh,
1: he had a heart attack.
2: That's right.
1: During one of his appearances, where he'd get up in front of a college.
2: Was he big
1: talk
2: at that point? Is that what got him to
1: huge
2: lose weight? Oh, that's what got him to lose
1: that's
2: weight.
1: That's what got him to lose weight.
2: Yeah, he
1: talked
2: about that.
1: The big hockey jersey.
2: Yep. The Widowmaker, he called it.
1: Yeah, yeah. And, you know, that was huge for him. And that was it.
2: Changed his life, yeah.
1: It gives you a little more motivation.
2: Yeah, I guess I forgot about that.
1: To not be fat.
2: But it's still amazing to be able to smoke pot and not put weight back on.
1: I don't know if he still smokes.
2: Oh, I don't know.
1: He might have quit. Because I remember he wrote something about and did a video about how weed really screwed him up. He thought it was a good thing for a while. And then he realized it wasn't. And it was making him do things he wouldn't normally do and be paranoid. The paranoid thing with weed is like...
2: It got me every time.
1: It's the worst. I loved smoking pot in my late teens, early 20s. It was great. One day, I got an anxiety attack that I didn't know what to do. I'm like, I'm going to die right here from this.
2: Oh.
1: I will never smoke weed again if I get through this. And that was it.
2: You didn't smoke again?
1: No.
2: Aren't you curious about edibles and stuff? If I could do them, I would.
1: Yeah, but I don't think it's the smoke doing anything different than an edible would do. It's THC going into your system. And I don't care. No, the sativa is a much more mellow.
2: It's a mellower high.
1: Shut up. I'm going to be sitting there all paranoid.
2: Exactly. Quiet, you junkie punk.
1: Sure. Marijuana's fun at first. Then you're staring at a baby in the oven because you thought it was a roast. Something like that happened in Dragnet.
2: That,
1: yeah, oh, Dragnet.
2: Really?
1: They walked in. It was a babysitter. She was a hippie girl, and she was smoking weed. And then they said, check on the baby. They go upstairs, and the cop comes down with a chicken. And he goes, this was in the thing. Where's the baby? And then they turn the camera to the stove. She put the baby in the stove because she smoked the doobie.
2: But then they should have done one more scene where they're all enjoying a nice dinner. With a pile of mashed potatoes.
1: Sergeant Friday's got the napkin tied around his neck. I was forking a knife in both hands like
2: a kid. The
1: mother's
2: screaming in the corner. There's a rattle in the microwave.
1: Give me another leg. Little Tootsie on the end.
2: These little piggies may have gone to market, but I'll tell you, they're delicious. Yeah. Hey, I'm going to need a little bit of soup out of that little soft spot. A baby in the oven.
1: Look, I got a wing. That is terrible.
2: Yeah. Dragnet, yeah. The drama of what marijuana would do.
1: Marijuana. But the point I was making about Seth Rogen was, and I think he's got pot products, which I almost give him a pass on.
2: Yeah.
1: Because he's selling something.
2: Sure.
1: But in your 20s, weed is fun. It's cool. It's what you do. And again, I probably sound like the old guy shaking my fist. At 44, I think once you hit 30, you could smoke as much weed as you want. But if you're making it part of your persona, you might as well make doing shots. You know, oh, look, I do. Because he goes, oh, I roll a lot of joints a day. It's like, might as well say, oh, I do a lot of shots every day. It's great. I invented this shot tray. And booze fits here and stuff. Like, what's the difference? You're using some kind of substance to not go through life without some type of buzz.
2: Distraction.
1: On.
2: Something to take you away from the present. Yeah.
1: Yeah, yeah. So maybe he has an issue and I really shouldn't be criticizing him.
2: You're basically
1: that much.
2: Attacking a man for a possible addiction.
1: For some type of addiction.
2: And he is a fine comedic actor.
1: I think he plays Seth Rogen in everything.
2: But he's still,
1: you know, Seth Rogen.
2: You ever see the comeback?
1: He does know what to do with his hands. I
2: the comeback with Lisa Kudrow. Did you ever see that?
1: Oh no. I looked at your back once and I thought that
2: I know. And then you made one, but instead of, I can't say it went on the radio.
1: Oh jeepers.
2: Well, let's just say tonsils were in it.
1: Indeed.
2: It's about the first season was 2005. It's just about a washed up actress who's now doing a reality show.
1: Oh yes, it was a great show.
2: A masterpiece.
1: So uncomfortable.
2: And the second season was in 2015. They did 10 years later, they did season 2.
1: Right.
2: And Seth Rogen was in an episode of season 2 and he was great. Like,
1: really?
2: I'm so I mean, great. He was so good.
1: Oh,
2: in this.
1: Wow.
2: It's a great show. So season 3 they're doing now. I think it's ready to be a third season.
1: Yes. Oh, that's, wow, that took a lot of time off.
2: 10 years.
1: 10 years.
2: I can't wait to see. I love
1: that's
2: it so much.
1: That's amazing. Yeah, I would watch that one.
2: I will, too.
1: Yeah, because it was a really uncomfortable show.
2: Oh, my God.
1: Very reminiscent of The Office.
2: Yeah, I met her once and I told her that. I'm like, it's the second most uncomfortable performance I've ever seen. I don't think she liked that.
1: Back in a flash.
4: This is John Katzmatidis. Starting off as a small businessman, I never had a fancy ad agency. I did it the way I had to do it. We have been certified by Nielsen to be the number one talk station in the country. Advertising? 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
1: They were doing what they were paid to do. Shock.
2: It is the Anthony Cumia Show, and no Sunday evening would be complete unless we went to Susan in Corning, New York. Susan, how are you, dear?
3: Oh, you guys are cracking me up tonight.
2: Oh, that's cool.
3: I'm just kind of like, just enjoying listening. I wasn't even going to call in, but then with this, hi there, Jim.
4: Hello.
3: I'm glad to hear you.
4: Thank you.
3: My friend Anthony, who sometimes gives me a hard time, but
4: sure.
3: I still love him.
2: You know, we're talking about addictions and pot and drinking, Susan.
4: Oh, do you call up loaded?
3: You don't say no to a cocktail twice, sweetheart. Sure. So listen, by the way, I wanted to say when Jim was talking about the octopus thing, and I'm kind of listening about opening the jars and how intelligent
2: Yes, very smart.
4: I'm talking to Fredo's wife.
3: I'm saying, oh, come on. He's just pulling our leg, remember? And so I decided to Google it. I'm going to Google this.
4: By gosh,
3: octopuses are highly intelligent, according to AI. So I'm getting educated tonight. I'm getting entertained.
2: Isn't this great?
3: But I also wanted to say, I wondered if either of you had any experience, because back in my 20s, I lived
2: coincidentally
3: in Chicago,
2: the 20s too.
3: Away. Yeah, just a short time ago. I lived near Second City in a studio apartment.
4: Chicago, yes. Oh, no, what happened? Did you get teabagged by John Candy, 1978?
3: Oh, no, that was way past. Saturday Night Live wasn't even on then.
2: Oh, of course not.
4: Sorry.
2: The Texaco Star Theater.
4: Yeah.
2: Uncle Milty.
4: Yeah, Bob Hope grabbed the back of my head.
2: Yes, Susan. Yes.
3: Yeah, apologies. Have you ever performed there?
2: Yeah.
4: Okay.
3: No, at Second City. Did you guys ever?
2: I've never performed at Second City.
4: I was a groundling, I think, with Alan Alda back in 1968.
2: Ugh, I hate all that improv nonsense.
4: When they're good at it, they're good at it. But
2: you can tell when there's good improv.
4: Really, I'm really
2: but
4: good
2: even
4: at it.
2: Good improv is just annoying.
4: I'm really good at it.
2: The yes ands?
4: Yeah.
2: You do that? Okay.
4: Yeah.
2: Jim.
4: Yes.
2: It's me and you.
4: Sure it
2: is. We're at a car dealership.
4: Freeze! Hey, is that a Buick?
2: No.
4: Oh, that's right.
2: And see, great job, guys.
4: It's an invalid in a wheelchair. Watch me drive it into the wall quickly.
2: See, this is improv, like Second City or the Groundlings.
4: Watch it hit the train tracks and just fall forward.
2: And just dump them out.
4: Yeah. Like a wheelbarrow full of burden.
2: Little turnip legs.
4: Yeah.
2: Susan, thank you so much for the call. Susan calls in.
4: I'm glad you did, dear. I was actually concerned this call was going to be awful. Thank you very much for
2: reinforcing.
4: Thank you for straightening me out on that. I was worried that would be bad.
2: Corning, New York. That's where she's from.
4: Well, good for her.
2: She calls every week. I love it. She's a good gal.
4: Sure.
2: Let's go to Benny. Benny from Bayside, New York. Benny, what's up?
4: Hi, Benny.
5: Hey, good evening, guys.
4: Happy
5: birthday, Jimmy.
4: Thank you.
5: Hey, we completely bombed on all the shows. But for real, as far as Louis doing comic anymore, comedian anymore, I'm sorry, Louis is done.
2: Why would you say that? He sells out all his shows.
4: I was just on tour with him, and the material, I worked a lot in the States with him, and then overseas in a bunch of countries. He murders on stage.
2: Yeah.
4: And it's like, it's all a new act.
5: Did he murder really on stage?
4: Yes.
5: Really?
4: Yes.
2: Quite literally.
4: Yes, he does. He kills.
2: He kills people. In India, it's great because they don't value humanity that much.
4: That's right.
2: Why would you think that? Like, when was the last time you saw Louis?
4: Yeah.
5: Never.
2: Never.
5: On Netflix and stuff like that.
4: But, he has a new Netflix special, which will be out sometime in June. I wasn't there the night he shot. He shot at the Beacon. But he's, you know, he's a great comic. You don't have to like.
2: Yeah.
4: But he's a great comic. You can't deny he's a great comic.
2: Your opinion is in the minority of people that enjoy stand-up comedy. People find Louis very funny. Any clip that comes up in my feed when I'm watching videos is great. It's just, is funny.
4: All right,
2: man. Punching out. Remember that?
4: Yeah.
2: Yeah, Louis, I mean, you could have opinions about comics, but I also think there's an overall definitive, this guy's funny or this guy's not funny. I think people have opinions, and you might get like this end of the bell curve that people will find this funny and that not funny. Hey. But overall, Louis is a funny comic. I think you'd be very hard pressed to refute that.
4: We did three nights in Chicago. It was over 3,000 people. He sold out everywhere.
2: Yeah.
4: Everywhere we did, he sold out. And, I mean, just every show
2: he
4: was killing.
2: Did the crowd leave just disappointed?
4: Oh, Lou, how could you say that? He was, his jokes were very tasteless. It was very funny.
2: Which is great.
4: Yeah.
2: There is this kind of take on comedy these days where the really off-putting humor is back. You know, we went through a lot of the liberal alt comics. Remember that phase?
4: Sure.
2: Where you'd go down a creek and cave in Queens, and it was just lib alt comics, not funny at all. Just, you know, they're looking for people to go, yeah, the Republicans suck. It did turn around. And, you know, you see some of these comics now doing material that some comics don't like. They talk about it like it's low-hanging fruit or punching down.
4: Why? First of all, there's no such thing as punching down.
2: No.
4: Shut up if you're saying that. And low-hanging fruit is an expression that people have used for decades with comics. Like, there are those of us that will grab, especially when it's two orbs of low-hanging fruit and a banana.
2: That's what Jimmy calls testicles in the heat.
4: Well, yeah.
2: Thank you.
4: And the banana part.
2: I was working it in my head while you were talking, so I wasn't listening.
4: I said two pieces of fruit and a banana. Like,
2: so the fruit and the banana and the two? Okay.
4: It was a bit wordy.
2: A little wordy, but we get it.
4: Yeah, like hackier jokes or easy jokes. Sure, we all get called out on that. I mean, that's something that every comic has done since forever. But, I mean, that's not a new thing where they're saying low. But, yeah, there is a snootiness to certain comics. And there are certain young guys, and they're decent comics, but they're going around complaining about what everybody else is doing. And it's almost like you're not good enough to make that. You're allowed to make the call. You can't. Of course you can say that. But just understand, you're not doing the important work you think you're doing. You're not doing important work, stupid.
2: Yeah.
4: You're average. You're an average comic.
2: Yeah.
4: That's just my speech to myself every morning.
2: Oh, you.
4: When I wake up as I sit on the toilet for number one.
2: Because, like, Shane Gillis, obviously, is one of the comics. You never heard of him? He's pretty funny.
4: Mm.
2: I've seen him a couple of times. He's one of these comics, though, that was kind of the push forward to get away from the nonsense liberal comedy that was just everywhere. And he started, not that he's a hardcore right-wing
4: comic.
2: Yeah,
4: he's not really political on stage.
2: But it's funny, but some people were like, I don't enjoy that brand of humor.
4: Yeah, I mean, that's always the way it's going to be. Anybody who's really successful, but he was kind of the guy who they tried to punish.
2: They tried, right.
4: And he didn't do anything but just do his own thing, and people flocked to it. So he kind of broke the back of that thinking just by doing what he did naturally. Like, he didn't try to start anything.
2: No.
4: Just did his thing, and he's very funny.
2: What do you think of the there's been that Austin, LA, New York comedy rivalry thing, and comics have talked about it at that. And the consensus from LA and New York especially is that Austin is a little too big for its britches. Austin, you don't give a crap?
4: No, not at all. They're great to me in Austin. I know the guys in Austin, those comics are probably more genuine to me than most of the guys
2: in
4: L.A. and a lot of the guys in New York. Yeah, the guys in Austin have been very genuine with me. So I love it down there. I don't just mean Joe either. I mean a lot of the regular working comics down there. There's really no... It's just, there's no real debate between these. They're just different places for guys to do stand-up. People make it like it's some East Coast, West Coast. It's there's nothing there. People
2: there
4: just,
2: had always been the East Coast, West Coast rivalry.
4: Yes, but they say this, though. That a lot of the times in Austin, too, they are also hypersensitive on the right. Like, I think Adrian Appalucci said woke right. And there is a woke, just the opposite for people who are like, if you're violating this, you know, it's tribal crap.
2: Right.
4: So they have it down there, too. They have it in L.A. They have it in New York. It's no different. The scene down there is great, though, and I think it's really good that all those comics are getting to go up. Whoever craps on that scene and says it shouldn't exist, you're a stupid elitist, and you're probably just happy you have your spot, and you don't care that other people get their spot.
2: Yeah.
4: Stop being so insecure, dummy. There's room for everybody. Who cares about the Austin scene? Don't go there if you don't like it.
2: New Yorkers, New York comics seem to be the ones that really go, well, you know, anything but New York is second.
4: L.A. is like that,
2: second
4: too, though.
2: Rate.
4: Yeah, that is true, and they're right. But, I mean, L.A. does the same thing, too. I was just out there, and I'm seeing people who I've asked to do my podcast, and I've been completely blown off. But when you see them, they're like, hey!
2: Well, we've always heard of the phoniness of L.A.
4: And New York does that, too, by the way.
2: New York does do that, but New York is, I think, more willing to bust balls with each other.
4: Yeah.
2: And not take it as personally. I think there's this thought that with the LA comics that they have to be kind of nice to everyone because you don't know where that next opportunity will come from. So you don't really want to bust balls on people, but it's part of comedy.
4: It's like, in LA, they're so geared towards TV too. Like for at least all this stuff, the whole business was in LA pretty much. So it's like you're working on your 7 minutes because, you know, for many years, you'd get a deal and maybe get a show.
2: Yeah.
4: And in New York, it's like, all right, I'm going to go have wings.
2: Yeah,
4: like,
2: what is the end game for a New York comic?
4: I mean, for some of us, it's go to Marshall's and get a belt and finally call it a wrap.
2: Carve I Was Here in a beam.
4: Absolutely.
2: And I know that's what you were
4: in
2: getting
4: a glory
2: to.
4: Hall.
2: We get it. Yeah, it's L.A. did seem to be like the end game. They always had the TV show, the sitcom focus. But that whole thing's gone, too. No one's making these giant sitcoms anymore, network sitcoms.
4: Right.
2: That's going to break a comic and he's going to be the next big thing. $1 million contracts, syndication deals. You're going to be, you know, like all the comics that did get those deals back in the 90s, especially. What is it now? No one even makes it's a
4: viral
2: special anymore.
4: Viral stuff.
2: Exactly.
4: Or a viral special. Like you want people who shoot a special put on YouTube. That's all people want to do. They want to get something that just hits and sells a lot of tickets.
2: Remember when Louis started putting his specials on his website?
4: Yep.
2: And it was a pioneer. He was a pioneer in doing
4: that.
2: Yes,
4: he was.
2: And everyone was like, why wouldn't you put out a special, right?
4: Yeah.
2: And now everyone's doing that. It's all about putting it online.
4: But a lot of guys tried to do it on sites and sell it, and they didn't do what he did.
2: No.
4: Like what Louis did, huge numbers. But his fans are very engaged, and a lot of guys tried it and just didn't do what he did.
2: Yeah, loyal, I guess.
4: Yeah.
2: It helps if you have a number one comedy on TV.
4: On television for a long time,
2: That Emmys show still is relevant. It's not dated in any way, and it's still just funny as hell.
4: Yeah, the clips are great.
2: And you see, like, these comics. You are on there. Every one of the comics I've ever known has made an appearance on there. And I don't know what Louis or the director or whoever did, but they're good. They don't come off as stiff or bad. They're very natural.
4: Yeah.
2: And for the most part, they're playing themselves, but that isn't easy to do either.
4: No, it's like, how do I play me? I don't really know. How do I
2: Who am I as a person?
4: Because if I'm playing me accurately, I'm not good enough to be in this.
2: Right.
4: So I can't play me too accurately.
2: Yeah.
4: Or I trip and I forget my lines.
2: Some of the surprises in comics who acted, one of them is DePaulo. DePaulo's
4: very good,
2: like really good. And then, what's his name? He is down there in Bisbee, Arizona.
4: Doug Stanhope.
2: Stanhope,
4: it's great.
2: He was really good in an episode of Louis. Some of them, you're like so surprised that they're good. Even Florentine.
4: I was just thinking of Florentine. Yeah,
2: was good. And look, I'm not saying he should be a bad actor, but he shouldn't be a good actor.
4: Yeah,
2: why would he be?
4: You don't look at Jim and think thespian just because when you talk to him, he's just kind of clowning around. But when you see him work, you're like, oh, yeah, he's really good.
2: Yeah.
4: He was great. And he played a comic who like was leaving an upper decker and then fell and hit his head and died
2: his
4: or something?
2: Head and died.
4: I really have not watched the Louis series. I got to go back and really watch it because I see clips and I love
2: season.
4: Them.
2: Probably a month ago, and was just like, this lost nothing.
4: I know.
2: This is just still an amazing, funny show. We'll take another phone call from some of the many fans calling
4: yes,
2: up.
4: Yes, the phone lines have been lit.
2: This is Dave. Dave from Oregon. Uh-oh. What part of Oregon? What kind of American?
6: The good part.
2: Oh, right.
6: You know, the liberal cesspool is concentrated in Portland and Seattle.
2: Yes.
6: There are many, many parts of Oregon and the Pacific Northwest with reasonable, rational people.
4: Seattle's not in Oregon.
2: Seattle's in Washington,
6: I'm talking about
2: yes.
6: The Pacific Northwest.
4: Ooh, it's in Washington.
6: Anyway,
2: Portland, Maine to Portland.
4: I'm going to Tacoma, Washington, by the way, early June. Just wanted to say something really uninteresting.
2: Philadelphia, Atlanta, L.A. also?
6: Can't
2: Northern California, where the girls... No?
4: Is that the Beach
2: Keep
4: Boys?
2: Keep on rocking me, baby.
6: Ants, I have something to say.
2: Oh, right.
4: Go ahead, sir.
2: Oh,
4: say
2: Dave,
4: it,
2: I'm sorry. We forgot you were
4: hey,
2: on the
4: Dave's
2: line.
4: Dave's not here.
2: Dave, anyway, you're on the line.
6: What a gift. What legends to get together. Gee, thanks. Once a month, we're all falling apart here. Lifelong fans. You guys made magic. And once a month, that's all we get. When is the podcast? You can do it.
2: Oh,
6: what's
2: boy.
6: Stopping you from happening? Is it because Jimmy's worried about his image? You know, I'll be associated with
4: what
6: Ant.
4: First of all,
6: Ant's right about everything. He just maybe his delivery's a little off.
4: As far as being worried about my image being associated with
6: it.
4: Anthony,
2: yes.
4: If I was worried about that, July 7th, 2015, I would have cut the cord.
6: Have you seen Jimmy's visa bill since he's been married? He needs the gig.
2: Aw.
4: Yeah, Anthony and I talk about a lot of different things.
2: Yeah,
4: we
2: yeah.
4: just had a very productive and lovely dinner.
2: Yeah, yeah. Dinner. We chat about
6: right.
2: things.
4: Yes.
2: And, you know.
4: Things could be possible.
2: The future's wide
6: okay,
2: open,
6: well,
2: my friend.
6: You guys are adored.
4: Thank you, buddy.
6: Thank you. Thank you. And just, I appreciate tonight.
4: Thanks,
2: thank
4: pal.
2: You,
4: it was
2: Dave.
4: Fun. Always fun.
2: Yeah.
4: It's easy, too.
2: It really is. I you know, sitting here, because we talked about sometimes you have a guest and it's like pulling teeth.
4: It's
2: and
4: crazy.
2: You know, some of the old O&A days. And I knew. Remember when Roland would come in and he would pitch guests?
4: Yeah.
2: And we were just like, no. It's so odd how you can just run the interview through your head in a split second when they bring up the name.
4: And he'd bring up a guy, or sometimes they weren't even comics. He'd go like, hey, this guy Mike went to committee, wrote a book about reinstalling bumpers on old cars.
2: Yeah.
4: What are we going to do with that?
2: And we're sitting there, like, I run it through my head. And I'm sitting there talking to a guy with the bumpers, and I'm like, yeah, no, this, I can't imagine that. But sometimes they'd sneak through, and a guest would come in, and you're like, oh, God, did we say yes to that? And they're standing outside.
4: And we said yes,
2: we
4: and you
2: said
4: can't
2: yes.
4: get rid of them.
2: What do you, and sometimes we just said yes to get Roland out of the studio.
4: Yes, yes.
2: And now it's the day. They're
4: and,
2: here.
4: Or we just, he said, oh, yeah, they had the same publicist.
2: Right,
4: and we
2: right.
4: were so dumb.
2: Every time we fell for that,
4: yeah.
2: they have Brad Pitt's publicist. So
4: yeah,
2: if you take
4: Brad
2: him,
4: will come in.
2: You'll get Brad Pitt. We never got Brad Pitt.
4: We never got, we're lucky we got them.
2: We never got the person that was supposed to get us
4: the big star.
2: The big star.
4: And by the way, when the dud became a big star eventually, we never got them
2: we
4: back.
2: We never got them back.
4: They never
2: we
4: came
2: back.
4: We
2: had to back. Take another guy from the lower rungs.
4: Another dud.
2: So great, but the guy did our show. But yeah, you got to take this guy. He's a bumper book.
4: Oh, which we wanted to get a hooker. We had to, you got to take Barry and Barry.
2: Holy jeez. All right, we're going to take a quick break and return in moments.
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2: The Anthony Cumia Show. We're here with Jim Norton. He's been here the entire show. Thank you so much, Jimmy.
4: Oh, it was a delight.
2: Always a pleasure to have you on board.
4: That's what I meant.
2: Yeah. do you get involved with like trans issues? Do you comment on it? Do you have any animosity for people that really are like, no?
4: No, I mean, I don't, because again, it's like my wife is trans. Like, what more can I say than living my life as I live it? Like,
2: yeah.
4: I don't thought police people. My wife doesn't do that either. Nikki's not like that. She doesn't tell
2: people. Police. Da, da, da, da.
4: When you, I was driving in and you went, the boo police. But no, I never, if I think people hate trans people, and want them eradicated or to have no rights, then I'll be like, yeah, it's a person, yeah, I don't really like. But no, everyone's got feelings. Some of it's just towards the political arm of that movement. And yeah.
2: Do you see a difference in passable trans girls and guys that are like,
4: yeah,
2: you're a mental patient,
4: 100%.
2: You're male pattern balding, you're in a dress with a beard,
4: and you're not fully functional. You lied in your ad. But yes, there is definitely
2: that I see
4: a difference.
2: As a mental patient.
4: Yeah, there's a difference between somebody who is legitimately trans, and I think, and somebody who's gaming the system.
2: Gaming the system.
4: And I do think that some people, you know, like everyone, some people are misidentifying. Like, you know, when emo is the big thing, if you didn't know who you were, you just went to emo. When I was a kid, it was devil worshiper. Like, whatever the personality or the identity of the 8 year period is, people
2: right,
4: will just drift into it. So you have legitimate people who belong there, and then people who drift into it because they just didn't know who they,
2: yeah,
4: were.
2: Because there are a lot of trans advocates that don't see any difference in a mental patient man who,
4: right,
2: has some kind of fetish wanting to walk around like that, mm-hmm, wanting to shock people. And even worse, sometimes, you know, wanting to flash in front of children, God forbid.
4: Yes.
2: And they,
4: but they get a radio show on ABC. But no, I know.
2: Why would you advocate like across the board? To me, it seems like you're really overdoing your virtue signal.
4: It's tribal. It's the same thing.
2: Yes.
4: If you say anything about anybody who is on this side of the white line,
2: yeah,
4: we must defend them. And yep, if anything comes from anybody on that, we must attack them. There's no common, yeah, sense to it.
2: No common sense. Because I've goofed plenty of times on the guys that insist they are women living in a man's body. And no, you're not. That is not, I often say that genuine transgender men to women,
4: yes,
2: are like one in a billion. It's like they're not very common. And to say that it's 4% of the population, 5%, whatever it is, no, you're insane. It's a 0.00%. The rest of them are people that can't fit into a group. They see trans people getting attention and they want attention. I don't think they're genuine in any way.
4: There is a lot of that. I would say it's more than one in a billion, but I also agree maybe it might not be 4%. But I've known a lot in my line of living.
2: Of course.
4: You meet quite a few, and I believe the genuine that they were actually transgender. But have I met some that I thought were fetishists or crossdressers?
2: Yeah, of course.
4: But I've also met plenty that I'm like, nah, this person's legit, and I've known them for years.
2: Yeah.
4: And they're people I still talk to, and they're the same as they were years ago. But then you have those that just kind of slide in because they don't know where else to go.
2: Yeah.
4: And it's no one's job to tell them to get out. But it's also like, don't act like somebody who gets arrested for a hard drive violation and then just goes, oh, yeah, by the way, I'm a lady. And like in the middle of a trial.
2: Yeah,
4: I mean, stop it. You know what's going on there, so call it out.
2: Yeah. Sometimes if you're driving and you kill somebody, you just become a woman. And
4: well, then they believe that the driving was actually...
2: Yeah.
4: You know, you didn't mean to do it.
2: Have you... Because I see some people, fans and stuff, and they, like, really jumped on you and give you crap about it. They seem so against... you having a transgender wife.
4: Yeah.
2: And they've really said, no, screw that guy. I don't want anything to do with him.
4: Sure. I mean, I care. Like, you ever have a fly that you swat away? That's how much I care about people who don't like
2: my
4: it.
2: Co-host.
4: No, I didn't see a fly that you open with your teeth.
2: an unfunny bug.
4: No, I could. I truly do not care.
2: Good.
4: Like, I mean, I don't live for other people.
2: Right.
4: People who pretend to be shocked. I've been talking about this since 2003.
2: Yeah.
4: So, but I don't force my opinions on people. I'm not a virtue signaler. So when people do it to me, they mean nothing to me.
2: It's what, you know, it reminds me in a way of some of these famous 90s rock stars that off themselves.
4: Yeah.
2: And like Chris Cornell.
4: Sure.
2: It's like, oh, he didn't leave a note. Have you listened to everything he's ever written?
4: That's right.
2: That's his note. He lived his life in a way and was putting it out there. The suicide shouldn't come as a surprise. I mean, it's terrible, sure, obviously. But yeah, you were talking about stuff and living your lifestyle. And then to see people going like, what? I thought it was a bit, or...
4: Oh, they're stupid.
2: That should not. Yeah, yeah.
4: But I don't care. I truly don't care. Like,
2: professionally, have you had to deal with that? Have
4: no,
2: people...
4: a bunch of fake allies, sure, yeah, and a bunch of people who don't like it, but would never have the courage to say they don't like it, so they just don't interact. But I don't care. I truly
2: people
4: don't.
2: Like Joe DeRose is just jealous, right?
4: Ah, Joe's a good egg. I mean, Joe,
2: no,
4: believe
2: I'm
4: me,
2: kidding.
4: Joe is.
2: I love Joe.
4: Joe's trying to have handlebars installed in his ears.
2: The guy constantly talks about
4: so many guys
2: giving in that sense.
4: Of course.
2: It's so funny.
4: Yeah,
2: he's
4: but
2: great,
4: you can't live for other people. You know what I mean?
2: No,
4: like, you can't.
2: Good.
4: You're never going to be happy. The allies are fake. I just don't care.
2: Living well is the best revenge, Jimmy. Jimmy, I love you so much.
4: I love
2: much.
4: You too,
2: thank
4: pal.
2: You so much for coming.
4: Always
2: in.
4: Fun.
2: Anything to plug? We got literally 10 seconds.
4: JimNorton.com, my site for tours. Who cares?
2: All right. We'll see you next week, everybody. Thanks for tuning in.
11: Here's Dominic Carter.
12: The 11 p.m. hour upon us. Still another hour for Mother's Day. Dominic Carter here with you. We start with news headlines. Liz Radabali. Liz, what do you have?
13: Thank you so much, Dominic. There has been some movement in negotiations with Iran, so let's start with that international story. Iran has responded to a U.S. peace proposal through Pakistan, and President Trump is calling that proposal unacceptable. Posting on Truth Social, Trump said he read the response from the Islamic regime, and he does not like it. He did not go into further detail. We actually don't have many details on this proposal from Iran, other than it's a one-page, 14-point peace plan, similar to a previous peace plan that they proposed. However, the U.S. ambassador to the United Nations does say that President Trump is giving diplomacy a chance as the war continues. Mike Waltz was on ABC's This Week on Sunday morning. Here he was.
14: That's up to President Trump as commander-in-chief to determine what constitutes a violation, when to go back to military action, or when to continue to give diplomacy a chance.
13: So President Trump spoke ahead of the weekend about a brief exchange of attacks this past Thursday that happened. That was Mike Waltz referring to the fact that the ceasefire is still holding.
12: But it seems like it's such a situation that could give one way or the other, or break one way or the other, almost, Liz, on a daily basis.
13: Yeah, this is definitely fragile here. Trump actually referred to retaliatory strikes on Iranian ships as a, quote, love tap. That's how there's a lot of innuendos and kind of dancing around, beating around the bush, because nobody wants to really pick back up again and see full-fledged conflict. Here was Trump speaking about how Iran needs to sign a deal.
15: The talks are going very well, but they have to understand if it doesn't get signed, they're going to have a lot of pain.
16: They're going to have a lot of pain.
13: That's what everyone's trying to really avoid. State TV and Iran, they said that they seek to end that war on all fronts, including over in Lebanon, ensuring the security of shipping throughout the Strait of Hormuz. So U.S. officials are hoping that Iran is serious about wanting to make a deal, especially one that includes an end to the country's nuclear program.
12: Again, a situation where I just don't know. I just don't know how this is going to ultimately end up. I put all my chips in the corner of Team Trump, Liz, but I just don't know. I don't know.
13: Now I want to move on to this sick cruise ship that's capturing the headlines with this hantavirus outbreak. Yeah.
12: Oh, boy.
13: So the CDC director is saying that this virus will not lead to a pandemic like the coronavirus did. That was Jay Bhattacharya speaking on CNN State of the Union on Sunday, adding that people should not panic, especially when the evidence does not point to that.
17: This is not COVID, Jake, and we don't want to treat it like COVID. We don't want to cause a public panic over this. We want to treat it with the hantavirus protocols that we're successful in containing outbreaks in the past.
13: So those comments come as passengers were being evacuated from a cruise ship over in the Canary Islands that's been infected with that virus. Spanish authorities say the MV Hondius cruise ship arrived at the city of Tenerife on Sunday morning. Three people who were on that ship ended up dying from that virus. And here, locally, New Jersey officials are keeping close tabs on two residents who were actually on a flight with someone who was infected with that hantavirus while on the MV Hondius cruise. So officials say those two residents, they were not showing any symptoms as of this past week, and they only came in contact with the infected person during air travel since neither were on the ship. So health officials keeping a close eye on the situation over in the Canary Islands.
12: But let's hope that the two individuals in New Jersey, please tell me, Liz, that they're isolated so that... You know, if something goes left here, it doesn't impact more people.
13: That's been the protocol, similar to what we went through with COVID. People mm-hmm. are quarantining. People are, you know, trying to stick to themselves, even if they're not showing symptoms, which that is when people are considered infectious or contagious. It's kind of similar to the, asymptomatic COVID carriers. You want to err on the side of caution with the situation.
12: Absolutely. And so we're being told this, it's not another coronavirus situation. And I'm not being flippant here, but you just die a few weeks later of this. I mean, you just drop and that's it.
13: And
12: no symptoms up until that point.
13: You could not show symptoms up to 42 days after coming in contact with this virus. So it has a extremely long incubation period. I mean, that would make definitely contact tracing a bit of a headache. And so the public health response, they really have to err on the side of caution with this scenario. And they want to try to nip this in the bud before it kind of turns into something that's out of control.
12: You know, Liz Radabali, we don't want this to happen to any Americans. In fact, to anybody throughout the world, but just our luck, two individuals right here in our backyard of New Jersey.
13: In our
12: backyard.
13: Yeah, right in the Garden State. But health officials, like I said, they're keeping close eye on that situation. So hopefully this will all just blow over and this will be one of those stories that we're like, oh, yeah, remember that? Mm-hmm. Remember swine flu? Remember hantavirus? So hopefully this will be in the rearview mirror for all of us very soon. So now your forecast tonight and overnight, light scattered showers with a low of 53. I'm Liz Radabali, The Dominic Carter Show, coming your way in 60 seconds.
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12: What is going on in the world and in my great country? Dominic Carter here with you folks on this Mother's Day, 11 p.m. hour, 800-848-9222. It bears repeating. What's going on in the world and in my great country? President Trump rejecting Iran's latest peace offer. We see your telephone calls coming in a moment. I'm going to James in Pittsburgh, Pennsylvania, the first caller of the night. This is after Iran, and we see your other calls coming in, refuses to negotiate its nuclear program. President Trump calls this totally unacceptable. I mean, this was what this was all about. And Iran thinks that they're going to leave this off the table. These folks are absolutely batty on the other side. So all of this is going on, but I'm still betting on the Trump administration. What's going on, folks? I'm often asked a question by activists on the left, and even one of my friends. He doesn't know any better. And the question goes like this, as I'm about to start with your telephone calls on this Sunday evening. Are you, Dominic Carter, a black man first? Let me be very clear. It's easy to answer that question. And that's why I started with what's going on in our great country and in the world. I am an American first who happens to be a man of color. I don't even understand why we have to specify this, but to me is easy as can be, because I love my country very much. What am I talking about? Well, there's good and bad. Just the last few days, yesterday, I'm starting with the good. My family and I were in Nutley, New Jersey. People came from as far away as Connecticut to see us, to greet us, to hear us. I am an American first. The fact of the matter is, my family, my personal family, has spent decades in my shadow. And now to see my son put his suit on, to see my son posing for pictures, to see my son, my special needs son, signing autographs, to see my wife, who is a very, very private person, now being invited to many different locations to come speak about our son, her new book, and special needs children, to see my daughter come down from Rhode Island to join us for this discussion, to serve as a moderator, if you will, between her mother, father, and brother. It doesn't get much better than that. And I have to thank Lisa, lead organizer on this event yesterday, retired law enforcement, John Mancini, and also the folks that came out for the second time to hear us, Francis from Nutley, New Jersey, Deirdre, from the nearby community, folks showing love. I am an American first. So that's the positive. Now the negative. I don't want to be reckless. And if I say If I say that I hope that this individual is raped in prison tonight, oh, Dominic is advocating sexual violence against criminal people that haven't been convicted of anything. That's the way the emails go, right? But I really do hope this guy is raped tonight, to start out with. Footage capturing the horrific moment that this nut fatally shoved a beloved 76-year-old former teacher down a flight of concrete stairs at a Manhattan subway station in Chelsea. I used to work in Chelsea. This man's not bothering anybody. And this smiling nut by the name of Ramil Burke, 32 years old, he was a one-time successful Broadway dancer, has now been charged with murder, is now finally being held without bail at Rikers Island. How many times does the system have to fail? We spend billions of dollars on criminal justice, on dealing with the homeless, on dealing with the mentally ill, but because we have people on the left, the, oh, you can't put them in jail. You have to give them time after time after time after time after time after time. These things happen. So a retired elderly educator,

0: what is going on in the world and in my great country. But I want to take one or two of your telephone calls before we go in detail on these issues. I'm here with you as I am every Sunday until 1 a.m. 800-848-9222. Let's start with James in Pittsburgh. James, good evening on this Mother's Day. What's on your mind?
1: Hi, how are you? You know the guy who said he wanted to get raped? Is he a gay ballet person? What is he? Because I'm gay. You know, I'm going to tell you one thing, reporter. You've demonized me, and my people say we're predators.
0: Wait. James, wait, hold on. No. Hold on. Don't talk. James, don't talk a mile a minute. I'll listen to what you're saying. Now, you said I've demonized you. I've never talked to you before a day in my life. What are you talking about?
1: I'm gay, and I'm like reporters.
0: Okay, so wait a minute. You don't have to talk a mile a minute so we can all follow you. So what you're trying to say is now you're changing your story to say I demonize others, but now not you specifically, correct?
1: I'm gay, you know what?
0: Okay, so James, I just want to follow you. You said that I demonize you specifically. How have I demonized you?
1: My name is Mr. Package. Have you heard of the reporter in Roanoke?
0: Okay, wait, no. Because if we do this one more time, you're going to meet Mr. Click. How have I demonized you? Now we beeped it out. He just used the N-word. Literally the N-word. That's your mother. It's not me. You're the one that's classless. You're the one that can't articulate your point of view. You're the one that's a total nutcase. Your mother is an N. And that's probably who she's with right now. Let's go to Susan, line 3, Corning, New York. Susan, what's on your mind?
2: Okay, well, Dominic, you know, I lived in New York City from 1980 to 2020. And through all the time, especially under Giuliani, someone getting pushed or dying in the subways was very rare, very rare.
0: And it was.
2: Now, if you just look since it was shortly after Adams was elected, where the first big one happened with that executive, that Wall Street a stellar woman who was pushed and killed on the Upper East Side, and you just go look through how many innocent people died, and it's continuing. Just a few weeks ago, the veteran who survived cancer and then was
0: correct.
2: It's just on and on and on. Now, this is not normal. It did not happen. I'm a witness of it. I lived in Manhattan, in Brooklyn, rode the subways, very aware. And I don't know what, Dominic, what do you think?
0: I think that, do you want the political answer or do you want my honest answer?
2: Of course your honest answer. I'm telling you this from... you know what? I'm going to write down every person, what they did. I remember Park Slope, the kid from, not kid, he was like in his 40s, Goldman Sachs, was going in to have brunch with friends, was murdered on the subway on a Sunday. I remember all of them. And then remember Elizabeth Gomez, how she was beaten to a pulp and lost her eyesight. Not on the subway, but in a subway station. This is just like the Night of the Living Dead, the subways.
0: Well, not just the subways, the city of New York. This is what happens. Now I'm going to give you the honest answer, Susan. This is what happens when you elect a socialist as mayor. This is what happens. You know, we want everybody to vote. But the truth is, and it pains me terribly to say this, everybody should not be allowed to vote because you have people in certain communities that vote for somebody, whether they're a former rapper. These are literally issues that they go into the voting booth with. They promise them free things and they say, oh, I like that person. And

0: they're never going to deliver on anything free. And Mamdani is starting to carry out his agenda. And part of his agenda, though he did issue a tired statement on this man being pushed down the subway stairs, that he wants to know how Bellevue, how this happened, and what's up with this psychological services at Bellevue. How could this happen where you question this man just hours before and hours after, and then this happens? This is what happens when a socialist is elected. The lead issue becomes take everybody's money, the rich, demonize the rich, and ignore the crime. This is what happens. This is what happens. And again, I'm sorry, and it pains me, Susan, terribly to say this. Mm-hmm. Certain people shouldn't be allowed to vote. They really shouldn't. Because you have a team in the mayor's race that teamed up with each other to do away with Cuomo, and now we're stuck with this for the next 3.5 years. And it's horrible. So, I mean, but you are correct, Susan, that these things, every now and then you would hear about them.
1: Mm-hmm.
0: But what's happening now, I'll give you the final word before I move on. What's happening now, it's just completely unacceptable. And I'm going to be honest with you again on something else. No one can tell me any different. These are racial incidents that are occurring. Nine times out of ten, the suspect is black, the victim is white, or the victim looks white. And you're talking about people that I grew up, Susan, with these people. I know the mindset. I'm talking about the attackers. They blame everybody for the fact that their lives didn't amount to jack, you know what. And then mm-hmm. they snap mentally, and mm-hmm. then they want to take it out on any and every white person that they can find. That's the truth. Nobody wants to deal with the truth, but that's the truth. And that's what happened with this 76-year-old. I mean, the only thing I can hope, Susan, before I give you the final word, is that death was immediate, and I doubt that it was, so that he wouldn't be in pain. You have the final word. Go ahead.
1: Yeah, Dominic, but this started the whole, this real just brazen things. It was starting under de Blasio, but it culminated under when Mayor Adams, shortly after he first got elected, this pushing of people, innocent people on their way to work, has become like an epidemic. If you look at the number compared to, if you took the last 10 years and prior to that, under Giuliani and Bloomberg, it's usually with someone that was drunk, fell into the subway station. People were not getting pushed like this.
0: Correct.
1: It's random. There was a woman who worked in the Department of Health who got pushed down the stairs somewhere in Williamsburg, then got beaten by a hammer. We're talking about violent, outrageous. And this will be going on for years
0: I just told you, though, what's going on. The fact of the matter is, when these lowlifes see weakness, they pounce on it. Just like animals pounce on other animals that are weak, right? So they see a system. Mm-hmm. Okay, what's the best way to say this? We're the prey right now. And I'm sorry, Dominic, you're not supposed to say this. This 76-year-old that was shoved to his death, if his officer had blew this suspect's brains out, then these types of things would stop happening. And I got to move on, Susan, for all the other calls. Thank you for the great call. Until we get serious about fighting back with these incidents and with crime, they will continue to happen. They will get more brazen. It will get actually worse. Let's go to Ryan, line four in Boston. Ryan, what's on your mind?
2: Dominic, what's going on, man? Hey, I'm a first-time caller, and I just want to compliment you. I listen to you every night. You know what I mean? You provide me entertainment, and you're awesome. And you know what? You don't deserve what you just – that person that called earlier was just out of control. And I just want to compliment you, man. I listen to you every night.
0: Well, thank you, Ryan. Ryan, you don't think I know that was a nut job to begin with? And I could care less what he calls
2: me. Oh, I know it.
0: You know, he can use a racial slur because he can't communicate, and so it's easy to call me the N-word. You know,
2: yeah,
0: it's
2: absolutely.
0: Easy and to say you know, the F word, F-U-N, okay? And he thinks he's proud right now, but the person that did that, are you proud with your life, sir? I guarantee you I can look at your life and guarantee that you ain't about Jack, you know what.
2: And you that know, yeah, you're, absolutely, you're right.
0: You're miserable. And so you think I'm an easy target, but you have no idea what you're up against. Hey, Ryan, I really appreciate your comment, man. Thank you. Hey, did you do anything great for your mom?
2: Well, yeah, my mom is 78 years old now.
0: Wow.
2: So we had a basic normal day, you know what I mean? I have three sisters, so we just hung out, you know what I mean?
0: That's fantastic.
2: To be honest with you. You know, we had a good time, but yeah, we had a great day, man. I hope you and your family had a great day as well, man.
0: Well, we did. I'm tired from yesterday, and I got to get up to Boston. I love your waterfront area, so I got to get up there pretty soon. Thank you. Thank you so much. I really appreciate your call. Folks, to put things in perspective, so I started out with, we see all your calls. What is going on in the world and in my great country? I want you to listen to this. This is from WABC TV. 76-year-old retired teacher in Chelsea. I used to work in Chelsea. I was in Chelsea when it was on the come up, and it's beautiful now, you know. And so this is an area, you know, every day I used to go for lunch on 14th Street, right? And I worked at 9th Avenue right in the Chelsea Market, right? And so this happened at the subway station on 18th Street, right? This man pushed to his death. And then as the nut is arraigned, he's smiling ear to ear. And that's why I said, what should happen to him tonight in prison, since he's got nothing but smiles? I guarantee you won't be smiling tomorrow if that happens. I guarantee you that'll take that stupid smirk off your face. Right? So, Wait a minute. Before I get to what happened, I see we have a call on line five. It says Joe in Connecticut. And I think this is the same Joe that was at the event that drove from Connecticut with his wife. Line five, is that this Joe? Is it you, Joe?
3: Dominic, happy Mother's Day, and yes, it is me.
0: Well, you are, hey, Joe.
3: My wife and I had a great time.
0: Joe, I got to tell you something, man. Can I say what you acknowledged to me about your health issues, or you prefer for that to stay private?
3: It's kind of stay private.
0: Okay, stay private. All right, it'll stay private. But for you to walk up to my son, and I haven't posted the pictures yet because I haven't had 5 minutes to catch my breath. But I've been thinking about you, man, since the event. For you to show up, for your wife to show up. I don't think you understand how much it humbles me that you drove on a Saturday from Connecticut to Nutley, New Jersey to come share in the event with us. And it means the world to me, man. Is your wife a mom?
3: No, we're not.
0: She's not.
3: We weren't able to have kids.
0: All right. Okay. That's okay. That's okay. Right. Maybe I shouldn't have asked the question, but what made you come over on Saturday? Because Joe, it's important that you hear this. I will never forget your kindness, ever. You now stand out in life, you and your wife, the love that you showed. Why did you come out?
3: I came out because my background that we discussed.
0: Right.
3: And also, I told my wife, I heard you on talking with your wife earlier in the year about the situation you have with your son. And
0: right.
3: I told her,
0: my son has epilepsy.
3: Come down. I
0: right.
3: have to come down. I said, I don't care. I was supposed to do something different Saturday. No, I am making every effort to come down. And you're coming with me. Now, we had a little blessed event happen. I am now a great uncle. And so is my wife's great aunt. We have a little great niece that was born on Wednesday, Sophia Maria.
0: Wow. Wow. Congratulations. Congratulations.
3: I have photos that we took, and I need to get hold of you offline on where I can send them to you.
0: If you you could reach me at dominic.carter@wabcradio.com. When you send them to me, can I post them?
3: Yes.
0: Okay. You got my email address right there.
3: I have a photo of your son.
0: I have a photo of you and my son as well, and I'm going to post it. And see, Joe, what I don't think you understand, man, when you have a son with epilepsy and a learning disability, my son is a warm, gentle soul, but there aren't many smiles through the years. And the smile that you brought out on his face with my son signing autographs, these are things that will stick with him for life. And Joe, I got to take a break. I hope that you can call me the 3 p.m. show Monday, because I need to continue this conversation. I will never forget the kindness, the smile, the handshake from you and from meeting your lovely wife and from us taking the photos. God bless you, man, and thank you very much.
3: You too. Regards to your family.
0: Thank you. So please, if you get a chance, give me a call at 3 p.m. show and I can continue this conversation. Folks, it is time for a break. We see all of your telephone calls. We are coming right back.
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0: car back. So I had a great Saturday in Nutley, New Jersey. And then I looked at the headlines. And then, and generally, folks, because I get one day off a week, generally speaking, on Friday and Saturday, I shut down. Generally speaking, Friday night through Saturday, no social media, no anything, just shut down. And I'm looking at this nut being arraigned, and he's smiling ear to ear. I couldn't be a court officer or a correction officer because the moment I got him in private, away from the public, he wouldn't have been smiling no more. I assure you of that. After he allegedly, this guy was a one-man crime spree, and then pushes, allegedly, a 76-year-old down a flight of subway steps when you're entering the subway station. Instant death. Instant death. We see all your calls. If you're trying to get through, folks, just wait a minute or two and then hit redial. I'm going to try and get to as many calls as I can within the course of the next hour and a half. But first, I want you to listen to this. This is the report from WABC TV in terms of what happened to this 76-year-old retired special ed teacher.
1: But first, a 76-year-old man killed after being shoved down subway stairs by a stranger. The question tonight, why was the man in police custody in the streets in the first place? And good evening, everyone. 6 o'clock. I'm Bill Ritter.
2: And I'm Liz John. We're going to begin with those disturbing questions tonight about the death of a man who was pushed down the 18th Street station last night in Manhattan. The person of interest in custody is no stranger to the NYPD.
1: That's because cops say they saw him acting erratically before the attack and had taken him to the hospital for a psychiatric evaluation. But he was released an hour later.
2: Eyewitness News reporter Crystal Cranmore is live in Chelsea with our lead story tonight. Crystal.
3: Good evening. Police have yet to identify the suspect they say they arrested at Penn Station just a few hours ago. But we did speak exclusively with the sister of the victim who learned from us that the suspect was in the hands of the NYPD just hours before this attack. She says she's devastated that this all could have been avoided.
4: He wouldn't hurt anybody. He's a bag of bones. He's not even 100 pounds.
3: Donna Falzone just celebrated her birthday in Manhattan with her brother Ross Falzone and was planning another trip to visit him from Pennsylvania when she got some horrifying news.
4: I mean, to get a call like that at 4 o'clock in the morning, you know, to find out your brother's minding his own business, three witnesses, and pushed down the steps and left for dead. There's not amount of anger that we can express and shock.
3: Police have arrested a man they say is responsible for shoving the 76-year-old man from the street down these stairs that lead to the 18th Street subway station in Chelsea. Police say the unprovoked attack happened around 9:30 Thursday night. Falzone was rushed to Bellevue Hospital with a traumatic brain injury, fractured spine, and rib. Medics couldn't save him.
4: Just a caring and giving man, gave everything to his family, and he just did everything.
3: Eyewitness News has learned the suspect was in custody hours before the attack. At 3:28 p.m., officers saw him acting erratically outside the 17th precinct. At 3:39, they took him to Bellevue Hospital as an emotionally disturbed person, and he was given a psych evaluation. At 4:39, police say he was released from Bellevue Hospital about 5 hours before he allegedly killed Falzone.
4: This is really messed up. This could have been avoided.
0: Could have been avoided. Should have been avoided. Wasn't avoided. Things won't get better until we have accountability. I don't know those involved at Bellevue Hospital, but the first thing that comes to mind is this is why we can't have DEI. Number one, you got to have the most qualified people. Number two, the psychiatrist that examined this man, and I'm assuming that, you know, okay, let's stop. Let's rewind. If the NYPD brings in someone for a psych evaluation and they're released an hour later, That means somebody screwed up. That means somebody should be losing their career. That means people should be fired. You can't just keep pushing things under the rug and think they're going to get better. Bellevue, a leading facility of, and I had to pause because Bellevue is one of the places that my mother was locked up at when I look at her psychiatric records. But Bellevue is a legendary, if you will, place for dealing with the mentally ill. It's also known for housing those from Rikers when they have to get medical attention. But somebody and somebodies, they must lose their jobs over this. They bring this guy in for a psych evaluation. If you had only kept him in custody, a 76-year-old retired school teacher would be alive today. It really is that simple. But we push everything under the rug. We look the other way. Nobody's held accountable. It's horrible. 800-848-9222. Let's go to Viviana. Line 4, Brooklyn. On this Sunday evening, we say good evening to you. What's on your mind?
5: Good evening to you, Dominic. I so enjoyed your wife and you and how we spoke this week. I called you, Dominic, because I normally teach poll workers their lessons, how to be a poll worker. And because everything, I had to take the train, the R train from 95th Street towards Metro Tech. Because of so many things that were happening on the train, my husband escorted me. And I said, okay, we'll go. And we sat and everything looks normal for a while. Then a young man, he happened to be African-American, sits a catty corner to us. He's very animated and he's drawing on a pad. And I said, oh, okay, very creative, things like that. But I sensed, as a chaplain, I sensed something was going on there. When a Caucasian couple went to try to sit next to him, he told the man, get your effing ass out of my face. I motioned to the woman, please go in the other direction. And then this individual started mumbling to himself, saying, I'm going to kill you. I'm going to effing stick a knife through your neck. And just kept on mumbling like that and looking in their direction. I started to pray. And I said, Lord, contain the anger, contain this. And when we were getting ready to get off at Metro, I said, I have to find a policeman and let him know that he's still on the train. He decided to get off at the same time, but there was no way to get anyone to look after this man. And had he just been more ignited, like if that man had come near him again, we don't know what would have happened. So the mayor and the commissioner are not telling us the truth. This is
0: of course
5: really,
0: not. They're
5: really
0: lying
5: dangerous
0: to you on crime stats. They're just outright lying. They mm-hmm. you know, they don't take reports, meaning they force police commanders to change the reporting process. It's almost impossible to file a police report for what actually happened. And all this is doing is emboldening these nuts even more, where they literally feel they have all the power. And guess what, Viviana? They do. Because Black Lives Matter. Oh, we don't want plainclothes police units. We just want our $1 million cut so we can go buy a mansion. I mean, it's all messed up. And until we return to law and order, it's not going to change. It's not going to change. Well, I'm glad that your husband escorted you, and I'm glad. Go ahead quickly, because I got to move on.
5: Can I make one more point?
0: Quickly, go ahead.
5: You have to keep on getting more. One of the things I believe as we speak up and speak out, and I admire you for bringing this up, we need to charge the state assembly and Hochul for this cashless bail situation and really lobby to get them to turn it around. It is killing us to have people going in and out of the system and not having to face consequences.
0: You're correct. Thank you for the call. Then to have the nerve to run for re-election and proudly run for a re-election. Let's go to line two, Jeff in New Jersey. Jeff, good evening. What's on your mind?
6: Dominic, I met you again yesterday in Nutley. The one that said to you, when do you ever sleep? But I did want to mention.
0: I remember now. Yes, yes, yes.
6: When I was growing up, they said I had a learning disability. We proved them wrong, and I went to college. I actually taught for a while. But I wanted to just mention something for your son. I worked at a supermarket as well when I was in college. Your wife had mentioned your daughter about getting him out of his shell. And Toastmasters International, it's a public speaking organization. And there are chapters all around the world, all around the country. And you join them, and they help you become a speaker, or you better your speaking skills. So potentially, maybe you want to look into that to help out your son. You'll get him speaking and get him out of his shell. But I met your whole family. I bought one of your T-shirts. I enjoyed the day, and people just were so sincere about each other. It was really nice. It was a nice day.
0: Folks were, and thank you for the call, Jeff, and for the love. People were sincere. You know, I'm not stupid. I know that you have a million things you can do with your time on any given day. And for you to wake up on a Saturday and come to Nutley, New Jersey, and spend 2 hours with me, my wife, my daughter, my son, with Lisa, with John, with all the folks that were there, showing all the love. It's just remarkable, and it just touches my heart dearly. And so other issues I want to deal with, right? I haven't even scratched the surface this morning, this evening, of what we want to deal with. We haven't really gotten to Iran yet, right? We haven't really gotten to the situation of the woman that was hysteria and wanted to jump off the building in Brooklyn, and the NYPD came to her aid and saved her life. The men and women of law enforcement, so much for us to get to on this Sunday night. And the number to reach me is 800-848-9222. Let's see here. Let's go. See, I see it says here, Patrick in New Jersey, that de Blasio took the money from the homeless. I don't know if that's necessarily true, Patrick. That's what Mr. 7% pushed. The money the first lady couldn't show. Let's go ahead and bring Patrick in. She couldn't show where it went, but no one's accused them of literally stealing the money. Let's hear what you have to say, Patrick. Go right ahead.
7: Good evening, Dominic, and I hope your wife's book does very well.
0: Thank you. That's very kind of you to say.
7: But we need to have an investigation on that money.
0: Now, that's fair. That's fair.
7: It was a lot of money. You're talking into, billions? A couple of billions of dollars?
0: I think it was $7 million. But you got to understand, that was pushed by Mr. 7%. And anything that comes out of his mouth, you have to take with a grain of salt, to be honest with you.
7: He'll be out of his job in about 6 months.
0: This is true. This is true.
7: Yeah. And also,
0: but I agree with you. There's nothing wrong with an investigation. Yes. Let's find out exactly where the money went. But anyway, go ahead, Patrick.
7: I'd like to see.
0: Right.
7: You know, right. I mean, and now, and I don't see Mandani saying anything about this poor man that died, that got pushed off the.
0: He issued a statement.
7: Yeah.
0: Now, Patrick, when the cops. Rightfully so, shot the schizophrenic man, who happened to be Middle American or Indian American. Mamdani ran to the hospital and said, "Don't prosecute him." 76-year-old man pushed down the stairs and killed. He issues a statement. You know, if that doesn't tell you all you need to know, I don't know what will.
7: Well, isn't the mayor supposed to be colorblind?
0: Not this mayor.
7: You know it and I know it, so it's
0: right. Right. Hey, Patrick, thank you.
7: It is
0: what it is. Thank you for the great call. Let's go to line five, Al in Crown Heights, Brooklyn. Al, what's on your mind? Al, are you there? Going once, going twice. Al, are you there?
8: Oh, yeah. Hello?
0: Okay, Al, you're wasting time. Go ahead.
8: Hello?
0: This is the last time I'm going to say it. I've lost about 40 seconds with your nonsense. Make your point or I'm moving on.
8: Okay. I'm going to answer the question of if we don't get any oil from Iran, why is the price of gasoline going up?
0: Well, the cost of oil is going up. And once the price of oil goes up, not just gas, everything goes up. Al, do me a favor. The next time you call a radio station, you got to be ready to go. Because most hosts are not going to waste 30 seconds waiting for you to come to the phone. It is time for a break. We are coming right back.
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0: And we are back. Moms, I hope you had the best day ever. I really do. I'm going to get in trouble because I'm not going to remember everyone, but Liz in Florida, Sandra in New Jersey, her name will come back to me in Staten Island in just a second. She is an absolute sweetheart, great cook. It's just, folks, I am very tired, and it's very hard to remember right now. But Dominic Carter here with you folks, and Pepsodent on my Twitter, on my X, just posted something. It says, time to move, Source WGN-TV. And it's, and I've delivered speeches in Mississippi, I'd say like 4 or 5 times, right? And I would often go to Mississippi, right, to Jacksonville, and then I'd drive 2 hours to New Orleans, hang out in New Orleans, go back to Jackson, deliver the speech. But anyway, it says here, welcome to Mississippi. This is a billboard where the firing squad is legal. Thank twice, right? So the socialist mayor of New York City and his racist wife and Miss Israel bumps into her in a Brooklyn cafe, and Miss Israel recently appeared on News Nation describing the interaction that she had with New York's first lady.
1: How did she find out that you were Miss Israel when you sat there and asked her for a photo?
2: So I initially wanted, I was shocked that I even, you know, was in the same room as her, because what are the odds? Like, mm-hmm. two very staunch advocates on both extreme sides. And I didn't know how nice she would be, so I just introduced myself as Melanie. I didn't tell her that I was Miss Israel at first. And then after I realized, you know, shit, this girl is being nice, maybe we can have a conversation, I said, I'm actually Miss Israel. And I saw her face kind of turn sour, as much as she was trying to conceal it behind the politeness.
1: So she obviously didn't want to give you any of her time. She is the first lady of New York City. You'd think that she'd want to interact with all kinds of people, New Yorkers who live there. What were your hopes for a conversation with her? As you said, you know, you guys are on opposite sides. She has been very outwardly pro-Hamas in some of the cartoons that she has drawn. She liked pro-October 7th posts on the internet. She's denied that women were raped on October 7th. Of course, lots of Americans were killed on that day as well in that terrorist attack. So what was your hope in sitting, having her sit down with you and have a discussion?
2: Yeah, so part of my role and what I've actually been in the U.S. for the last month doing is talking to hundreds of people and going to speak for different communities on different campuses and just trying to engage with people in conversations, no matter what side they stand on, just to try to understand and get a mutual understanding between people. And that's kind of what I told her the moment I started seeing her reaction when I said who I was and where I was from. I told her, listen, in all honesty, I was disappointed to see the rhetoric that you're pushing and promoting and liking online. But part of my role and part of my ideology as an Israeli is to have productive dialogue with anybody, no matter, you know, no matter who they are, as long as we're not dehumanizing one another. Mm-hmm. And she pretty much brushed me off. Like I said, she was trying to be cordial because at the end of the day, she is the mayor's wife. But, you know, I've also heard a lot of people saying that, you know, maybe she was just trying to sit at a cafe and not engage. And honestly, like, I just don't subscribe to that, because I feel like she has used her and Mamdani have used this excuse of her being a private person only when mm-hmm. it suited them. But in the right. end of the day, this is a woman that has 2 million followers on Instagram and consistently posts very, very loud and polarized opinions and content surrounding this conflict. So yeah. as somebody that is not a private person, let's be honest, I was just shocked that she was unwilling to engage, because if you're so passionate about the topic, I mean, here you have an opportunity.
0: an opportunity that the First Lady of New York City was not interested in. But, you know, I can go on and on and on as far as the mothers for Mother's Day. There's DMS, there's Debbie Lobato, Staten Island. But before this hour is over, and I'm short on time, I want to get to the NYPD, right? Oh, you want to criticize, you want to criticize, you want to criticize. Well, give them credit when things go great. A woman suicidal. She's on the ledge, on the other side of the ledge, seconds away from death, about to jump, and the NYPD goes into action.
3: Ma'am? Hi, ma'am. Don't do it. Please don't do it, ma'am. Keep. What's your name? My name's Officer Aban. What's your name, ma'am? What's your name? Can I come closer?
4: Talk to us. What's your name?
3: What's your name, ma'am? My name's Nicholas. What's going on?
4: Don't my dad that I love.
3: No. Please don't do it. We care about you. Listen, we care about you. We don't want to see you hurt yourself, okay? Don't. We don't want to see you hurt yourself, okay? Can I come closer? Can I come closer? Yes?
0: This is the NYPD. So now they're trying to get the harness around the officer. And think about this. They got to climb on the other side of safety. If they slip, instant death. The woman's barely holding on. Two officers climb over the railing. One you see with the harness on in case he goes over and she goes over with him, that they won't smash into the ground. And the conversation and the situation continued.
5: Hey, I'm here now, okay? Listen, I'm here now, okay? I told you I was going to come and help you, right? I told you that, right? So listen to me. We're going to do this together, okay? We can sit here for 10 minutes. We can sit here for a half an hour. I just want to make sure. Look at me in my eyes, okay? I want to make sure that you're safe and that you're okay. Like I said, whatever it is that you may be going through, okay? I want to help you. I will personally help you, okay? Okay. Can we go back over?
4: No.
5: You don't want to go back over?
4: Not yet.
5: Okay. All right. That's fine. Hey, listen. I have you, okay? Look at me. I have you. Trust me, and believe me, I have you, okay? We're going to do this together, okay? I'm here with you. We're going to get through this together, okay? I promise that. Listen, look where we're at. We have the best view in the city, right? We're here together, okay? We'll get you a new phone, all right? We'll talk to your mom. We'll get you a new phone, okay? All right? And we have you.
6: Come on. Help us stand up.
7: Come on, come help us, okay?
5: It's okay. We have you. We have you. We have you.
8: Your arm over here. Your arm on the other side.
9: Yep, thank you.
8: And you're right.
9: Oh, you look good? Yeah.
5: What's your
9: name?
0: That's actual audio from NYPD body cam videos. Thank you, NYPD. People criticize you all the time. You are the greatest law enforcement agency in the country and the world. A few seconds break. I'm coming right back.
10: Now, here's Dominic Carter.
0: Hour number one in the books. We move to the midnight hour. And of course, we start with news headlines. Liz Radabali. Liz, what do you have?
11: Well, thanks so much for having me, Dominic. Starting off with some statewide news. It's a bit of a he said, she said situation when it comes to the New York State budget. Back on Thursday, Governor Kathy Hochul, she announced that lawmakers in Albany finally reached a deal after 9 budget extenders.
12: This budget is the culmination of an ambitious agenda I laid out in January.
11: However, that's not the story that Assembly Speaker Carl Heastie told reporters. This was him right after Hochul made that announcement.
13: There's no budget deal. There's no deal. I was comfortable with her saying to y'all, we were close. It is close. And I'm saying this to y'all very clearly. I'm never doing this again. Budgets are supposed to be about money, not policies.
11: So the $268 billion budget reportedly does include the controversial pied-à-terre tax charging out-of-state owners of luxury real estate properties here in the city. And another thing to note, the plan was originally due way back on April 1st.
0: Right. So we're going backwards. Say whatever you want about Cuomo. The legislature was so afraid of him. We had budgets on time. No one fears Governor Hochul. So now we're going backwards. You have the top Democrat in the assembly, Carl Hastie, posturing for the cameras and the microphones. What a way to go. And Liz, I'm going to stay calm. I'm going to stay calm. Yeah, it's now Monday morning. They got the second tax on the wealthy, the homes worth $5 million or more. But so at the end of the day, you got your little tax, but how much are we going to lose with billionaires leaving the city of New York? That is the big question.
11: Yeah, that's the question that a lot of people are afraid to see the answer to. And speaking of fear, talks are set to resume between the MTA and unions at the Long Island Railroad. Commuters really fearful of a strike. That deadline is less than a week away. Workers rallied this weekend in Massapequa looking for support ahead of Saturday's deadline.
14: Not a jackpot, not a giveaway, a break-even agreement. That is what this dispute is about.
11: MTA Chair Jana Lieber said on Friday that a deal is getting closer. The unions say it is not. A strike would impact around 300,000 daily riders.
0: We'll see what happens. What I'm thinking about, Liz, is the Taylor law where, you know, but it's different in this case, where law enforcement, you know, firefighters and so on, if they go out on strike, they lose 2 days' pay for every day on strike. You know, it seems like we should have a situation like that. But I mean, but I understand, and I have a funny feeling. Here's what I don't like. These scare politics to achieve your goal. Let's just get it done. Let's not scare people to death of whether or not public transportation is going to be there. We all know it's going to be there. I guess 90% we know it's going to be there. Let's just get the deal done.
11: Yeah, no, a lot of people just want to see that deal finalized and in the books. Now, speaking of transportation up in the Bronx, what do you know? Critics of congestion pricing may have been right about the detrimental impacts on the environment as a result of the policy. A new study from Columbia shows that there was worsening air quality in areas that have seen a spike in traffic with people trying to avoid those tolls. And that actually conflicts with a study from Cornell last year that found an overall drop across the city because of the added charge for drivers. That's an overall drop in pollution. So it seems that up in the Bronx, there is more pollution while the city gets to boast lower pollution overall. I mean, it seems that that's not a good deal for the residents up in the Bronx.
0: Of course not. And it's the last thing that the Bronx need. A pop needs a borough where there's already a big problem as far as air quality and asthma with the children and so on. We're just going to add to it. But I thought Governor Hochul said overall this was a win-win congestion pricing.
11: It doesn't seem so, not up in the Bronx. Now, this next story is somewhat of a national trend. These AI data centers taking over local communities. This past week in New Jersey, it started and ended with two wild local meetings on this exact issue. So here in the newsroom, we've been following this development in Kenilworth, New Jersey. But this story on Thursday actually comes from Andover. So cops there had to escort a man out of a public meeting. That man was walking past the mayor, and according to witnesses, he made a comment and then was just carried out, body slammed to the ground. Turns out one of those officers was the mayor's son. So the mayor, Tom Walsh Jr., told Pix 11 that those officers were acting appropriately.
15: They showed great restraint. They feel great restraint all night with people.
11: So, yeah, all of this was from a proposed AI data center on a 97 open acre lot. These data centers have turned local meetings into absolute powder kegs. I mean, you have local officials. They can no longer underestimate the outrage and response from communities. Either there needs to be some sort of regulation or AI industry needs to work on their image and rethink their approach to these centers.
0: No one advocates for violence, Liz. Obviously, you don't. I don't. But people have a right to push back and to express their opposition. And these town meetings, municipal meetings, are exactly where it's supposed to happen. So it is what it is. But you don't like to see the violence.
11: No. Power to the people. But, you know, let's be a bit restrained and calm about it.
0: Absolutely.
11: Now your forecast tonight and overnight. It's going to be light scattered showers, low of 53. I'm Liz Radabali, The Dominic Carter Show, coming your way in 60 seconds.
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0: And we will get to Iran in just a moment. But what is going on in the world and in our great country? When we're being honest about this, we have lowered standards so badly that AOC... Are you down with AOC? No, not me. That AOC is being talked about as a serious presidential candidate on the Democratic side. She wants to take every dime you have, just like Mom Donnie, cut from the same cloth, and give it to others while she travels on private jets. So I want to make sure I got this right, and I'm getting to Iran in just 1 second, and we see your telephone calls. Dominic Carter here with you, 800-848-9222. So you want to take perhaps the dumbest member of Congress that ran Amazon out of Long Island City, and you want to make her the Democrat nominee for president. If that's the case, you might as well bring back Kamala and lose every battleground state again. I'll have more on Kamala in a few minutes. But this is what's wrong with America. She doesn't want to lock up criminals. She wants all illegals to have health care. Well, who's going to pay for it, AOC? I don't know. I used to be a bartender. Would you like a gin and tonic? Literally, that's what we're talking about. Oh, I'm from the hood. I'm from the Bronx. No, you're not. You're from Westchester. I don't know why anybody sees that as a badge of honor. I'm from the Bronx. I'm from the hood. And I don't see it as a badge of honor. I want to run away from it as far as humanly possible. AOC talked about as the Democrat nominee for president. So, you know what, folks? I see here we have Mr. Negative, Peter in Harlem, on line four. He's going to tell you I'm anti-black, I'm this, I'm that. Let's see what he has to say here. Let's go to Peter in Harlem. Before I get to any substance, any of the issues, tell me, Peter, how I'm anti-black this morning. Go right ahead. Good morning.
25: Dominic, you're cute. I didn't call for that reason. But what I want to specify, and maybe you don't know it, but... DEI and affirmative action benefited white women most. So I think this Lizzie sitting there should be offended that she, every time you speak to her, you think she got her job as a handout.
0: Well, oh, you mean, okay, so wait a minute. So you said DEI, and by the way, I hear the police siren. You live in Harlem. So shouldn't that tell you something, that I can hear the police siren outside your window? Shouldn't that tell you something, Peter?
25: It means the police are doing their job like they're supposed to.
0: It means that crime is out of control in Harlem. No, that's what it means.
25: Dominic, calm down. You once said that you thought you were the black Bob Grant, which is ludicrous for a black man to say that. Because
0: why is it wait, first of all, okay, let's break that down. Wait a minute, Peter, hold on 1 second. We're before a national audience right now. So folks that don't know, Bob Grant was legendary in New York. He was beloved, but some said that he was racist. And so I have been referred to as the black Bob Grant. Now, Peter,
25: are you proud of that?
0: You can give me an award with that. But let me tell you why. And let me tell you why your position makes no sense. You do understand, Peter, wait a minute. Peter, I'm going to give you your say before you hang up.
25: I'm sorry.
0: Okay,
25: I'm sorry.
0: So, because you know how you do. You can't take the heat, and then you hang up. So listen.
25: No, I'm trying to be sympathetic to you.
0: Okay, so wait a minute. Okay, I'm trying to explain to you why it's a badge of honor, but you just keep talking. Okay, you asked me a question. Do you want me to answer it or not? If you don't want me to answer it, I don't have to answer it. You asked me the question. Any second he's going to hang up, folks. You asked me the question. Do you want me to answer it or not?
25: I said answer it. You
0: okay, well, I can't answer it if you're running your mouth. Right? I speak, you speak. I'm in business, Peter. My ratings, particularly on Sunday night, dominate the New York tri-state area. Not AM, not AM, all radio stations. This is business. Bob Grant was legendary in terms of business and ratings. What's not to be proud of?
25: Can I speak now?
0: Go ahead. You got the floor.
25: Okay. Bob Grant was an individual who was ashamed of his ethnicity, so he had to kowtow and cater to his former oppressors, white folks. Don't forget, Italians were known as N-I, that N-word, until blacks were able to gain entree into the mainstream society. When blacks gained mainstream, then it elevated all the other lesser white groups into the category of white. Bob Grant was a bright man, but because he was an Italian, he was looked at as inferior. Don't forget, look where Italy and look at where Hannibal conquered.
0: Okay, all right. Let's know that you get it. You're going into la la land. You're getting into nutty la la land.
25: No, I'm
0: so okay. So wait a minute. So Peter, let me ask you something. You don't want to see a black man that's got the same complexion as you. You don't want to see one of us make it. Are you listening to yourself?
25: Of course I do. Of course I want to see you make it. But I want you to be a man when you're doing it, and not.

0: Let's look at that. Let's look at that for a second. Wait a minute. Let's look at that, Peter. Okay, not every crime in New York is committed by blacks. Okay, I agree with you on that, right? Wait a minute. Would you say 95% of the crimes are committed by blacks in New York?
1: I'm not a soothsayer. I can't guess.
0: Okay, all right. Okay, so for argument's sake, Peter, for argument's sake, the suspect in this case of pushing the educator down the stairs, wait a minute. Any second, folks, any second, America, Peter's going
1: to
0: hang up because he can't take the heat. Now, listen, I'm asking you a question. Inquiring minds want to know. I'm just asking you a question. The suspect in this case, is he white, Spanish, or black? Is the suspect white, Spanish, or black? Can you answer the question? Okay, now a criminal. But okay, listen, I just asked you a simple question. The suspect that's smiling ear to ear, is he white, black, or Spanish, or Asian? Which one is he? Oh, I do, just like you do. Peter, one thing I'll never call you, Peter, one thing I'll never call you is stupid. Now I'm an idiot. Oh, okay. I told you he would give me exactly what I wanted. He can't take the heat. And then he hangs up. You focus on crime and black communities. He's literally on the radio, and you could hear the police siren in the background. And he lives in Harlem. And you hear the siren, but then he doesn't want to deal with it. And this is what happens. People like Peter... Just like Peter. Oh, Mamdani's going to give black people free things. Mamdani says, get out of my face. I'm the mayor. I don't need you fools anymore. You went for that nonsense, you idiots. I'm the mayor. I don't need you until it's election time. Go sit down. My wife already told you what she thinks of all of you. Oh, the wife that used the N-word, right? Peter in Harlem. Mamdani, he's going to give us free stuff. Free. Let's go to Robert in Philadelphia, line 5. Robert, what's on your mind? Good morning.
2: Wow, what a night, Dominic. Man, this is some great radio, and that story with that cop was so real. It was really wrenching. I really appreciate you.
0: Hey, Robert, I'm being sarcastic here. No. Police are the worst people on earth. They don't do anything. We don't need them. You know, you saw how they patiently talked that woman off the ledge, literally. Go ahead, Robert.
2: That was real human. But anyway, as always, it's good to talk to you, and I hope the Carter household had a wonderful Mother's Day today. What I was calling about was, yes, your previous caller hasn't been checking the stats because it's really tilted in one area, and that's because of the lax police and the blue area judges and the DAs who don't want to prosecute crime. You would almost think that it was by design. Unfortunately, I don't think it's going to get better right away in these blue areas because the kids coming up are getting that DEI education where whites
0: absolutely
2: are the oppressor and blacks are the oppressor.
0: Absolutely. Absolutely.
2: It has communist roots, man. They're actually being lazy about it because they took the Communist Manifesto, took out the word bourgeoisie, replaced it with white, took out the word proletariat, replaced it with black. Voila, you got the Black Lives Matter Manifesto. And it's still political, but it's so detrimental to our society, and I don't know how we're going to counter that in blue areas. I'm so lucky I live, like I like my grandson's school, and he's doing well, I just feel bad for the kids that are coming up in these blue areas that aren't being given a future, man. The left seems like they don't want educated, civic-minded citizens. They want foot soldiers for their stupid socialist revolution, and it makes me so angry because these kids don't have a chance, Dominic, and the left does not care. Boy, I wish people would wake up, man.
0: Well, they're not going to wake up, Robert. It's unfortunate. You know, it's so warped that if you listen to the conversation that I just had with Peter, he said, you're proud to be called Bob Grant. Why would I not be proud to be called a successful

0: broadcaster with high ratings and all the trappings that come with high ratings. Why would I see? We're so lost that if you're not arguing black, like what was that fool in Texas that just lost the congresswoman? I'm up against a break, Robert, so I gotta move on. But you know, I got nothing but love for you, man, and thank you for the wonderful call. What's her name? It'll call Jasmine Crockett, that fool in Texas that just lost, right? Unless you run in game like Jasmine Crockett with all that nonsense, then they don't want to hear it. If you're talking like Jasmine Crockett, you're a star. You see how well that worked, right? Didn't work at all. Time for a break. We are coming right back.
1: It's Dominic Carter. 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
2: Extra. Amid the rise of drones, the Texas prison system is tracking a spike in the number of cases in which drones are flying contraband into the arms of inmates.
3: In 2023, we had 3 incidents. Last year, we had over 24.
2: That's Director Bobby Lumpkin, who tells Texas lawmakers that the modified drones can carry a payload of over 200 pounds. The cartels use them to smuggle in both drugs and cell phones. The tiny aircraft are very hard to track.
3: Several facilities were testing drone detection systems to identify and track unauthorized aerial activity.
2: In some cases, these drones fly onto prison grounds, often in the dark of night, dropping contraband. I'm James Flippin, and this is the Worldwide News Network.
1: Tax season is here, and this is the tax break of the day.
4: Today's topic, understand safe harbor rules.
1: This is the tax break of the day.
4: While the tax deadline may have passed, it's important to know that safe harbor provisions protect taxpayers from certain penalties if they pay a minimum percentage of their prior year tax. Tax preparers use these rules to reduce underpayment risk. Knowing safe harbors helps plan estimated payments and avoid unnecessary penalties. These rules provide legal protection while allowing flexibility in planning. Strategic use of safe harbors improves compliance, and proper planning throughout the year can reduce financial surprises at tax time. Keeping organized records helps support the correct treatment of non-taxable funds. Clear reporting reduces confusion when preparing future tax returns, and professional guidance helps distinguish taxable income from exempt sources accurately.
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7: Hi, everybody. I'm Jack Hanna. 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
0: So what I started out with, you down with AOC? No, not me. To my Democrat friends, shouldn't that tell you all that you need to know that AOC is even being mentioned as the Democrat nominee for president? I want you to listen to Republican consultant Scott Jennings on AOC. He's appearing here on CNN, potentially running for president right around the corner in 2028.
9: Yeah, I assume she's running. I mean, I take everybody seriously, except Newsom, who I do not take seriously.
10: What? Well, we'll talk. Put a pin in that. Go ahead.
9: But I take her seriously because of what Brad said. She is the energy. That's where, on the left, what she does and what she says, as silly and stupid as it may be, that's where all the energy on the left is right now. You look at it, the primaries that are going on at this moment. They got this Plattner character in Maine. They've got lunatics running in Michigan. All the energy in these Democratic primaries are flowing towards people, and they'll forgive anything, even a Nazi tattoo, as long as you've got the right radical energy.
11: Literally have people.
0: And it's true. It really is true. So AOC, right? You can't make this stuff up. So coming up at the bottom of the hour, to folks listening to us on stations around the country, we'll show you the latest incident where a 76-year-old retired school teacher, his sister says he barely weighed 100 pounds, pushed down a flight of stairs going into a New York City subway station. These are steel stairs. It's instant death. And that's exactly what happened. He had been at Bellevue, the suspect, for a psych evaluation. He was released within an hour and then went and committed this crime. Let's see here. Let's go to Lamar, who's in Atlanta right now, line 4. Lamar, good morning. What's on your mind?
12: Good morning, Mr. Carter. Mr. Carter, you mentioned the police, specifically the NYPD, and I'm going to tell you something about the NYPD and the law enforcement throughout CONUS, because we work throughout the continental United States. There's no police agency, Mr. Carter. It is sufficiently numerous or professional to be everywhere all the time. We're all familiar with the PSAs about law enforcement just being minutes away, dial 911. Unfortunately, the questions of life and death are not resolved in minutes, but in seconds. And I'm going to tell you something, sir, that being familiar with New York City as I am, because I do work up there, I can tell you something with certainty and conviction. God forbid you become the target or worse, the victim of a violent crime, I can guarantee you there will be no uniformed presence to intervene on your behalf. You're going to be on your own. The point is, the only real defense is self-defense. And until such time that law-abiding people are prepared to exercise their constitutional prerogative to be armed, because you can't defend yourself with a whistle, until they decide to exercise vigorously their Second Amendment right, crime will continue unabated. Until such time that men who commit crime are convinced that coming up on somebody might mean buying the farm, that means winding up 6 feet under the ground, crime will continue unabated. People have to realize the only true defense is self-defense. Thank you, Mr. Carter.
0: Well, that thank you, Lamar. That's true. But the problem with that is we have far left politicians that if you dare defend yourself in places like New York, they will throw you in jail. Look at Daniel Penny. What happened to him? The hero Marine. He was criminally charged. So it sounds wonderful. Defend yourself, right? But how about this? How about teaching these urban children? Notice I use the word urban. To act right. How about telling their mamas to stop having babies at 13 and they don't know anything? How about that? That's a good start. How about daddy being around? Time for a break. We are coming right back.
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16: Extra. Pope Leo plans to visit Spain in June as that country becomes more secular. A 2025 religion report shows about 42% of Spaniards identify with no religion, though roughly half still identify as Catholic. Church leaders hope the pontiff's visit will inspire deeper faith and reach a more secular society. I'm James Flippin, and this is the Worldwide News Network.
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17: It can feel sketchy when stores don't have the prices posted. Well, a new state law is looking to fix that. Lisa Ritchie explains.
18: There's legislation in New York State that would ban surveillance pricing. State Attorney General Letitia James says online and brick-and-mortar retailers are using personal data to set prices.
19: Predatory pricing schemes use algorithms to analyze where you live, your spending habits, and even whether or not you're in a hurry, all to determine the highest price that you will pay.
18: James is urging lawmakers to pass the One Fair Price Package, which would make surveillance pricing illegal in New York. I'm Lisa Ritchie for 77 WABC.
17: A nursing student on Long Island is being hailed as a hero after saving someone that collapsed outside a pizza shop. Sage Calalori, who's in her sophomore year at Malloy School of Nursing, was working tables at Rico's Pizza in Levittown when her coworkers came in running, talking about a woman who fell outside with no pulse.
20: All of a sudden, I see a lady collapsed on the pavement outside.
17: Dean of Nursing at Malloy, Marsha Gardner, tells ABC 7 the quick response was impressive.
21: And for someone who has had that limited amount of patient care experience to run towards an emergency and be willing to use the skills that she learned in that way by herself is quite an amazing story.
17: Sage said she didn't even have to think about jumping to help. A Swedish woman is being sent to jail for a decade after trying to smuggle 22 pounds of cocaine into Suffolk County. Prosecutors say 26-year-old Amanda Abrahamson shortly confessed after being arrested by undercover officers in September 2024. She pleaded guilty to felony drug possession last month. Suffolk DA Ray Tierney says ICE has lodged a detainer to deport Abrahamson when her sentence ends. That's news for Long Island on WLIR, Long Island's most listened to radio station. I'm Liz Radabali.
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22: Where do you want me to take it, Rita? I can take it all over the place. What do you want to know today?
23: Well,
24: whatever you have emotion about today.
23: Yeah, we got a lot of emotion, Bill.
22: Okay. I gave President Trump a report card, and if you look at the policies one by one, and the way I evaluate the policies is not ideology, but do they help primarily working class Americans, because that's the majority of us. And he's doing very well on those. Inflation is down. Get the report on Friday. The unemployment rate's under control. A lot of prices coming down. Not insurance premiums. You really have to work on that. And some food. But if you go to Costco or places like that, you can neutralize a lot of these prices. You're going to go to Whole Foods. I don't know who advertises on WABC, but those are premium places. And John knows that people buy groceries with an eye on the price. But you have to shop around. And if you do, you're not going to get hurt that badly. gas down. Utilities, though, are very stubborn. So on the economy, which is the main driver for next November, I'd say you got a B after 1 year, which isn't bad because it was heading south real fast under Biden. Foreign affairs pretty good, particularly Gaza. Boy, that was a tough one. And he calmed that down. And but people, Americans don't vote on foreign policy. It is the messaging that is a problem for the Trump administration.
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1: We see all of your telephone calls, and we're going right back to them momentarily. Dominic Carter here with you, 800-848-9222. Good morning. So, if I'm a correction officer on Rikers Island in New York City, right now, this very moment, I'm going to select the largest sexual deviant that I could find within my care on my unit, and I'm going to say to him, I'm going on lunch for an hour. I won't be here. You want me to have somebody put $50, $100 on your commissary? Well, I want you to see my new friend over there. This guy was just brought in on Thursday night, and he's being held without bail. And he's charged with pushing a 76-year-old man, retired teacher, barely weighs 100 pounds, special ed teacher, pushing him down a flight of concrete stairs at a Chelsea subway station in New York City. The man died. He's dead. And I'm saying I'm going on lunch for an hour. And I know somebody's going to relieve me, but I'm just going to say, you see the guy in the corner right there? That's him. I'll be back in an hour. And whatever happens, happens. Right? It's a dog-eat-dog world, right? So I'll see you in an hour, and I hope you have a good break while I'm gone. And I say all of that because I want you to listen to this. This is part of WCBS-TV in New York about what happened, 72 hours ago, barely 72 hours ago, to this 76-year-old retired with special ed school teacher who was just trying to walk down the steps to enter the train to go somewhere. And this nut is seen on video walking up behind him and shoving him. And an hour prior, the NYPD had taken him to a psych evaluation and he was released within an hour. This is from WCBS-TV.
2: We begin with that breaking news. Police say they've arrested the man who shoved a 76-year-old down the stairs at a Chelsea subway station.
3: And police sources telling us the deadly attack happened just hours after the suspect was confronted by police and then released from Bellevue. Dave Carlin is live outside the 13th Precinct Station House with the latest information. Dave.
4: The latest information is that the unidentified suspect is in the precinct station house behind me, accused of the violent fatal shove of a random victim.
5: It was a fatal push. The police say sent 76-year-old Ross Falzone tumbling down the subway station staircase to his death Thursday night. Investigators and paramedics arrived at the intersection of West 18th Street and 7th Avenue around 9:30 p.m. to find the victim unconscious with a grave brain injury and a fractured spine. He was pronounced dead at the hospital.
6: It scares me. It scares me about a lot of things that are going on in the city.
5: Police say the suspect, who they say they arrested at Penn Station, was already known to them. Police confirm he had been released just hours earlier the same day after undergoing a hospital psychiatric evaluation. Police say they have security video that they did not make public that appears to show the victim unaware of danger behind him, as a suspect can be seen accelerating his pace to violently push Falzone down the stairs. Falzone lived in this Upper West Side apartment building on West 85th Street. The victim described by neighbors as a friendly, longtime resident.
4: And we now know more about that psychiatric evaluation that police say was sparked when the suspect was seen acting erratically and holding a stick. So we know that he went to Bellevue Hospital for that. What we don't know is more information about the decision made to release him when they did.
1: To release him when they did. Wow. So he was smiling from ear to ear at his arraignment, appearing before the judge. You can't make this up. So I just want to know that if I'm the CO, the correction officer, And I find Bubba about 6'7", 300 pounds, sexual deviant that's looking at 20 years upstate, so he's got nothing to lose. And I say to Bubba, I'm going to lunch. I'll be back in an hour. Have fun. And I look the other way. I wonder if this suspect would still be smiling ear to ear. I wonder if he'll still be psychiatric when he sees I turn Bubba loose on him and I'm leaving for an hour. I wonder if he'll still be psychiatric then. I wonder if he'll still be smiling ear to ear. I'm looking at my Twitter, looking at my ex, Juliana, down under Australia. Juliana stating that she sent my wife Marilyn. It says here, I hope you had a wonderful weekend and Mother's Day. I sent your wife a Mother's Day card. I was wondering if your wife received it. Look after yourself. God bless. So Juliana, I have to admit something. I'm not good at checking the mail here at the station. And so, unfortunately, sometimes I'm not proud of it. There's this one nut that sends me these letters all the time telling me I'm not black enough. He sends a letter at least twice a month. And so I just, so that you know, sir, I take it, I read it, and I throw it in the garbage. You'll never get a response from me if that's what your goal is. But anyway, 99% of the letters in mail are positive. So Juliana, to be honest with you, I haven't seen it yet. I will look later on today to see if it's there. Oh, I got to get better at that. Rather than sending a letter, it's best to send me an email. That's the best way. Guaranteed, I'm going to read it. I assure you of that. Send me an email. I'll get you my Red Apple Audio Network's address, but my WABC radio address is dominic.carter@wabcradio.com. I'll get you my Red Apple Audio Network address, but that's the one you're guaranteed to reach me as of right now. Let's deal with Mr. Positive right now. He's going to tell me everything I'm wrong about. He's going to tell you all the issues that is no black person's fault in America, and that's Walter in Baltimore, line 5. Walter, good morning. Go ahead with your diatribe.
7: Yes, Dominic, I have one word for you. The government in 1964... LBJ signed the Civil Rights Act.
1: All right, Walter, I don't like history lessons because it's open to interpretation of your interpretation.
7: I like history
1: you know, Walter, I got a pet peeve with you. And if you keep it up, I'm going to stop taking your calls. Stop talking over me. I'm going to give you your say to express yourself. Stop talking over me. Now go ahead and make it quick.
7: Yes, the Civil Rights Act directly caused black crime to skyrocket
1: Farrakhan. How do you know, Mr. Farrakhan? How do you know, Mr. Farrakhan?
7: I'm a racist like you are. And
1: how do you know, Mr. Farrakhan? Oh, now I'm a racist. Listen, Walter, I grew up in the projects of New York City. I'm not AOC talking the talk. I've walked the walk. You're calling me a racist, and I got out of the hood, grew up on welfare with a mentally ill mother, no father, and you're calling me a racist? So what qualifies you to make a statement like that?
7: I'll tell you what qualifies me, and the reason I call you racist is because you think you have to be black in order to comment on black crime. That's not true. I live...
1: No, but you always make excuses. Walter, you always make excuses. What qualifies you to make excuses?
7: I'm not making excuses.
1: You just said LBJ 1964, and that's why black crime. You just said that.
7: That's not an excuse. It's a reason. It's the government.
1: Oh, it's the government's fault, right? It's the government's fault. Are you serious?
7: 100%. And not only
1: are you pulling my leg? Is this like an MTV skit?
7: For that express reason.
1: Hey, wait. Walter, are you down with an MTV skit? Are you punking me right now?
7: Absolutely not.
1: Are the cameras somewhere? You've got to be. The cameras have to be somewhere.
7: There is no camera. I am not punking you. You are punking yourself, Dominic.
1: Oh, I'm punking myself. That's why I have sky-high ratings, correct?
7: That's why you lie to your listeners and tell them that.
1: Oh, I lie. I lie.
7: Black issues. It is not. The government did it on purpose.
1: Hey, Walter. Walter, when did you become the Honorable Louis Farrakhan? When did you do that?
7: When did you become a third worldist who will never address the real cause of black crime?
1: Okay, Walter, just please answer my question. When did you become Farrakhan? That's all I'm asking you.
7: I'm not Farrakhan. I am a person that has a mind. I think for myself, and I don't I don't get told by you just because you're black. That's not a reason that you could tell me what to think.
1: Walter, can I ask you this respectfully?
7: Go ahead.
1: Can I? Are we dating each other?
7: How dare you? No.
1: We're not, right? So then why do you keep stalking me like you're my woman?
7: Why do you keep asking me that every time I
1: Now we're going to play the game of... Now we're going to play the game of Dominic asked me a question, so I'm going to ask her. Hey, Walter, you said we're not dating each other, correct?
7: I'll tell you why I call you, and I try to tell you, and you hang up each time.
1: I don't hang up on you, Walter. What happens? Let me tell you what happens. When you go off the rails with your Farrakhan talk, or when I see the ratings start dropping, then you meet Mr. Click, because it's not in my interest to keep you on the air at that point. I can tolerate your nonsense. Do you know why I give you the airtime I do? Because you hang yourself. All the public has to do is listen to what you're saying. No one agrees with you in their right mind. But I just want to know, when did we start dating? Because you stalk me like you're my woman.
7: I don't stalk you. I call this show because what I hear is a disconnect from reality. Your callers don't know what they're talking about, and I want to counter it with sense.
1: You're countering all of us, huh? That's what you call this?
7: Yeah, I'm countering Gracie, I'm countering Judith, I'm countering Robert, I'm countering all of you.
1: Hey, Walter, you are not in Gracie's league. I wouldn't do that if I were you, and I don't think you can handle Judith. I wouldn't do that if I were you.
7: Do you feel
1: better about yourself, Mr. Farrakhan?
7: I'm no Farrakhan. I am a student. I am an explorer. I know what's what, and you don't. And you don't listen to anybody else. And you will never become smarter that way.
1: Okay, so Walter, I spent 40 years doing this. How many years have you been doing this?
7: I've been living quite a while, and I've seen it all enough, and I have studied enough, and I know what's what. And I don't have to be a radio host to know what is wrong with the black community.
1: Well, what did you cook for dinner? What did you cook for dinner tonight? Because I'll be off the air soon. And since you're stalking me, and since you're acting like you're my woman, what's for dinner tonight?
7: I am not going to engage you in this ridiculous conversation.
1: Walter, every time I'm on the air, you call like a groupie. Women fans don't call me as much as you do.
7: I call you when I hear something that I want to counter. That's when I call you.
1: Like every day.
7: It happens to be
1: like every day.
7: Often.
1: Like every day.
7: Not every day. I don't call every day. What are you talking
1: about?
7: Well,
1: thank you, the Honorable Minister Louis Farrakhan. Thank you very much. Thank you, Walter. Make sure I want chicken. You know, you're going to stalk me like this and act like you're my woman. At least have a nice meal, you know, when I'm done. Thank you for the call. Folks, we see all your telephone calls. Let me go to Tom in New Jersey. Tom, I got to take a break in 35 seconds, so go right ahead with your point.
8: Okay, even though Dumb and Dumber are not in power anymore, I really feel like that the way things are unfolding around the country, I believe that they are very happy with the way things are and the way things
1: you're
8: are
1: correct.
8: Going.
1: You're correct, yeah, Tom. Yeah, and, of course, when you say
8: really
1: Dumb and
8: amazing.
1: Dumber, when you say Dumb and Dumber,
8: yeah,
1: you mean Biden and Kamala, correct?
8: Yeah, exactly.
1: Right, exactly, and we agree
8: just,
1: on that,
8: you know,
1: Tom. Go ahead, quickly.
8: It's just really amazing. It really is how evil always gets their freaking way.
1: And you're correct. And that's why the evil needs to be squashed. And you know, it's not responsible for me to say this, but when that man pushed this man down the subway track, I wish an off-duty cop was there to blow his brains out. And then that would send a message to the rest of these nuts that this is really not in your best interest. Tom, thank you for the great call. Time for a break. We're coming right back.
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9: This is Greg Kelly. We have busy lives. It's easy to overlook how we're really feeling, but your mental health matters every single day. Take a moment, breathe, ask yourself, how am I doing, really? And don't stop there. Reach out to someone you care about. A simple, are you okay? Can mean more than you think. It can open the door to connection, understanding, and support. If you're struggling, know this. You are not alone. There are people who want to listen and help.
0: 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A moment to pause. A moment to breathe. A moment to take care of you. 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And for those around you, May is Mental Health Month. 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
10: Extra. Taylor Swift's company has filed three trademark applications with the U.S. Patent and Trademark Office. Josh Gerben, a trademark lawyer, says it's about protecting Swift's identity in the AI era.
11: If she's able to own a trademark on her voice and the sound of her voice, she could theoretically stop the AI platforms from creating content using her voice in any capacity.
10: Gerben admits the filing aims to use trademark law to cover a legal gray area created by artificial intelligence.
11: She might be able to argue that because her voice is protected as a trademark, that new song that the AI is generating is actually a violation of her trademark rights, whereas it wouldn't really have been a violation of copyright rights.
10: Two applications cover sound trademarks for the phrases, hey, it's Taylor Swift, and hey, it's Taylor. A third seeks protection for a specific photograph of Swift. I'm James Flippin, and this is the Worldwide News Network.
0: If you missed Joe Concha, here is what you missed.
12: When J.B. Pritzker, governor of Illinois, compared the Trump administration to the Nazi Party, what context are we looking for there? When Tim Walz, the governor of Minnesota, Kamala Harris's handpicked vice presidential number two on her ticket, said that every day he wakes up hoping to see news that Trump is dead. How else should I interpret that exactly? When Hassan Piker says that somebody has to do it in terms of assassinating Trump because it would be for the betterment of the country. Again, there is no ambiguity, all right? This isn't clear as mud kind of moment. They want him dead. They have said this as much, or they'll say things to present him as a pedophile rapist, for example. Mark Ruffalo, the actor, calls him that all the time. Or as a Nazi. And then basically, if you're crazy enough, then you think, if I had the chance to take out baby Hitler, would I do it to save the country? Yeah, there are enough people out there that will interpret these things that way. Meanwhile, there are some people that don't think that this third assassination attempt, or even the first two, were real. They're actually staged. This is Joy Reid. And you say, Joy Reid, she's a crackpot. She's a crackpot that earned very, very good money on MSNBC while being a primetime host, election night anchor for years. So she was seen, at least internally by that ridiculous network, as somebody who was credible. And now she has, like Jim Acosta does, and Chuck Todd does, and Don Lemon does, Terry Moran, ABC, go down the line. All these people that Katie Couric used to be big deals in the media industry, now doing podcasts from their mansions, from their kitchens.
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1: Looking at my Twitter, at my ex, the lovely Catherine Trunk says at Dominic TV, wishing your wife and daughter a beautiful Mother's Day. But you know what, Catherine? The biggest Mother's Day goes to your 97-year-old mom. We wish her a happy birthday. And she listens to the program often. Ma'am, thank you for doing so. Folks, here's how you know that I'm a little tired. I just said something that I shouldn't have said. I said that the guy that allegedly pushed this man down the subway steps, 76-year-old man, to his death, that if I were a correction officer at Rikers Island, I would go on an hour break when I'd find a six foot, the largest guy I could find, 300 pounds, sexual deviant, and tell him I'm going on break. Here's how you know I'm tired. Because it shouldn't just be him. It should be him and his entire crew that visit this guy a little special visit. I'm fond of saying, open up a can of Act Right. I wonder if he'll still be psychiatric and smiling ear to ear when Bubba and his crew get to spend an hour with him at Rikers. I wonder. Inquiring minds want to know. So that's how you know I'm tired, because I only said Bubba. I forgot to put in his crew, the entire crew, the entire crew. They know how to deal with street justice. Let's go to Anthony, line two in Pittsburgh. Anthony, what's on your mind?
14: Well, one thing's for certain. You got to love live radio when a guy calls in and there's police sirens blaring out his window.
1: and he literally says, how can you point about crime in the black community? He lives in the mecca of the black community of America in Harlem, and we're on live radio, and you hear the police siren in the background. You cannot make this up, Anthony, but go right ahead.
14: Perfect, you could perfectly clip that for a promo for live radio. Hey, Mom Donnie, you played a clip of him the other day and heard it on the news there. The young female reporter, she sounded very young, was trying to ask him. She didn't organize her questions. It sounded like she was trying to ask four questions at the same time. He barely answered one of them. And then at the end, he says, well, the billionaires have to pay their fair share. Well, why hasn't any of these reporters asked Mr. Mondani what a billionaire's fair share of taxes is supposed to be?
1: Do you want the honest answer or do you want the fake answer?
14: Well, my guess is they're just trying to suck up to him, and so they're not going to.
1: No, let's be more direct. They are kissing his ass every single day. Oh, Mayor Mom Donnie, will you give me a 5-minute interview that you can post on the internet and Mom can see me in Iowa with the mayor of New York? They kiss his ass 9-10 times a day. That's why, Anthony.
14: Unbelievable. And I haven't been to New York in years. I used to spend a lot of time at LaGuardia. And I want the city to succeed, because when New York succeeds, America succeeds, right?
1: Absolutely.
14: Thank you, Dominic.
1: Absolutely. Thank you for that, Anthony. Let's go to Sandra, line one, New Jersey. Sandra, what's on your mind?
15: Hi, Dominic. I was thinking about my mother, and I think that you would have loved her. And I'll tell you why. She has a personality like Gracie. She was very, very loved by Bob Grant, Mark Simone, and Sid Rosenberg. I wish she was here today, because I know she would have called into your show and you would have loved her. So when I think of Brooklyn, this is really why I'm calling. I am very, very sad, because I saw an article yesterday in the Post where on 71st Street and 20th Avenue, a woman was raped violently by a neighbor, and he beat her up brutally after that. Oh.
1: You know what, Sandra? I saw the same article. I'm sorry I didn't have much time for your call, but we'll follow up on this. I will talk to you again, and I'll get the details on this, because I am aware of that situation. Folks, I want you to do me a favor and have a wonderful day. I am back live.
0: The Other Side of Midnight with Walter Sterling.
16: Yes, it's Mother's Day, post Mother's Day, sort of still part of the day. And Mother's Day is one of the great challenges for who? All men. First of all, it's a very strange holiday in that everything we're expected to do for mom is exactly what we're expected to do on Father's Day. on Father's Day, oh, isn't it great? You get to spend a whole day with the kids. Dad, really? What I do on Mother's Day? You got to spend the whole day with the kids. Isn't that fabulous? Dad, it's a very unique situation. The woman who invented Mother's Day, she came up with it as an idea to celebrate good moms throughout America as a very American holiday. After a few years, she begged all of the people who celebrated, all the card companies, the florists and all, to cool it, to calm down. She never expected it to become this commercial. But what she didn't anticipate, and the reason why it surprised her, is she forgot one key ingredient about Mother's Day, which is guilt. Guilt. Not guilt. Guilt. If I don't get her guilt. If I don't get her something, I'll feel terrible. If I don't get her something, she'll make me feel terrible. And that was the challenge. There's no way. Once the guilt engine starts, once there is guilt wrapped around an event, an idea, a named, oh boy, you're just going to keep doing it. You have no choice, but you're going to shut down Mother's Day? Some inventor suggested you stop doing Mother's Day? No, I'm wrapped in guilt. Any religion teaches two things, a higher power and guilt. No matter who you are, no matter what the religion is, once you associate guilt with your mom, you will celebrate your mom forever. You have no choice. And the card isn't good enough, by the way. I don't mean that card. I mean, you need to get a bigger card. And that gift, you really can do better. No matter what you get for her, it's problematic because the odds are she won't like it. How will I know? She'll look distant. She'll look in the distance. Ah, it's very nice. And then she won't talk about it or touch it again. If she's a decent mom, she won't make you feel guilty about it instantly. You'll have to divine the signs. The signs are a distant look in her eye. She doesn't touch it again. Would you put this away for me? Or she wants you to put it away for her. If she wants you to put it away for her, you have lost. You have lost. And then moms have a certain obligation, and this is never discussed. But my wife, mom has to be there. Mom can't go away for Mother's Day. Mom has to be there for Mother's Day. She has to be available. My wife decides one day to go 3,000 miles away on Mother's Day to see a friend. I mean, see a friend. You're supposed to be home with your kids. My kids have never forgiven her this. Well, you weren't home on Mother's Day. We don't care anymore. They have used it as an excuse for minimal gift giving ever after. And again, what happens? It's Dad's holiday. Dad has to take care of the holiday. Dad has to go and make sure that there are gifts from each kid, probably wrap them, make sure each kid has a card. That's what they're going to do for Father's Day. But for Mother's Day, it has to be one of those pricey Hallmark cards that start at $8 and is very thick. The challenge at any Hallmark display at CVS is they never have the right envelope. But if you have the wrong envelope, it will not be acceptable to your mother. The other side of Mother's Day is something I have often wondered about as one of the great broadcasters of New York City. Does this trigger people? Not everybody had that mom. There are people who had the drunk at noon mom. There are other people who had the falling off the sofa at 1 p.m. mom. And to talk about mom is not a great experience for everybody. That's never discussed. That's never mentioned. I've never seen a psychology segment on a morning TV show where here's what to do if you hated your mother. Here's what happens when Mother's Day come up and you hated your mother. Here's what happens. Here's what you do if your mother abandoned you at 8 and left you with your drunken father. Those things are never discussed. There's money there. Where is the Mother's Day cards for rotten mothers? Yeah, here's a Mother's Day card I'm going to give my rotten mother. That would be quite a show. I'm Walter Sterling. Let's you and I talk about this. 800-848-9222.
17: More from Walter Sterling and the other side of midnight coming your way. But first, let's check the forecast and figure out what kind of weather the tri-state is going to be working with to start the new week. Starting down in South Jersey, partly sunny skies with a high of 66 degrees. Working our way up the Garden State. In the Newark area, much of the same sunny skies. Temperatures topping out at 66. Moving now to the Empire State up in the Hudson Valley. You get a slightly cooler day, sunny skies with a high of 64. Let's look at what we're dealing with on the east end of Long Island. Monday starts with some light rain showers, but then skies will open up. Temperatures will only hit about 62 in the Hamptons. Moving right across the Sound up in Connecticut, Hartford area going to see some cloudy skies with more sun as the day goes on with a high of 65. Now back in the boroughs, partly sunny skies with a few lingering clouds, high of 65. That's your forecast. I'm Liz Radabali, the other side of midnight, coming your way on 77 WEBC.
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0: How did it go today? See, it's a very tricky holiday, because if you're a guy, you've already lost. You've already lost that battle. If you were raised with a Jersey mom like mine...
1: Cake pan? No, I have a lot to do today.
2: So what'd your parents finally say about last Saturday? Not
3: usual. Nothing.
4: Hello, I'm making dessert to help.
5: Mine just blah, blah, blah.
6: Here is your cake pan.
2: Why do they not realize that we're practically adults responsible for ourselves?
7: And you're going to clean up your baking mess.
1: Cake pan? No, I have a lot to do today.
2: So what'd your parents finally say about last Saturday?
3: Not usual. Nothing.
4: Hello, I'm making dessert to help.
5: Mine just blah, blah, blah.
6: Here is your cake pan.
2: Why do they not realize that we're practically adults responsible for ourselves?
7: And you're going to clean up your baking mess.
8: Say, ma'am, you seem a little bit worried.
9: My husband's boss is coming for dinner.
8: Oh, and everything has to be just right, eh?
9: I think my menu is right. At least I know my coffee is.
8: You seem pretty positive about the coffee.
9: Well, shouldn't I be?
8: Indeed she should. What a wonderful difference that Flavor Bud flavor makes. And this is Rex Marshall reminding you that only Instant Maxwell House has it. Why, you can actually see the difference even before you taste it. Look, it's not a powder, not a grind, but millions of tiny flavor buds of real coffee, ready to burst instantly into that famous Maxwell House flavor, the best-tasting coffee that ever went into your cup. So for coffee that's good to the very last drop, reach for the jar with the stars on top, Instant Maxwell House. What a wonderful difference that Flavor Bud flavor makes.
0: Oh, look at you. Have yourself a cup. It's 9 minutes past the hour, and that's how it used to be. That Maxwell House commercial.
8: Hey, ma'am, you seem a little bit worried.
9: My husband's boss is coming for dinner.
0: Well, if your husband's boss came for dinner, the mom would probably say, well, tell him to bring something. That's probably what it'd be. But let me share with you about my Jersey mom. And maybe even if you didn't grow up in Jersey, you'll be able to relate to this in some way. You ready? Here we go. I grew up in a matriarchy. I get to work when I'm 20, 21. I go to the big offices in the big cities, and I'm surrounded by people, nasty, mean-looking women, saying things like, women need to be more in charge. And I'm like, no one's arguing. I've never been in a meeting ever with executives ever where anybody said, no, women shouldn't be in charge. How do we make that happen? How do we encourage? How do we grow? I've never seen any objection ever anywhere. And I've seen it put into action over and over again. But that's not my point. The thing that puzzled me at 2021 was that, what are you talking about? Women are in charge. Aren't they in charge? Where I grew up in Jersey, all the moms were in charge. Dads had zero say. Zero say. Women told men where to sit. Just sit over there. Don't even think about sitting in the living room now. Don't even think about it. Don't sit on that chair. We just got that chair 2 years ago. It's still new. You don't sit there. Men sat in the basement or one part of the TV room, not the good chair, the other chair, the one that came from the old house, the one that came from when you lived in an apartment. Now he can sit there. Women were in charge when I was growing up. All the moms were in charge. And if you, as a kid, got into trouble, I was a kid, see. And a couple times I got into trouble. I'd have to say it was lowercase trouble. How about you? But it was lowercase trouble. And I got in trouble. And every mom had a power play. Everybody in our neighborhood, each mom had knew somebody who was powerful. The Monsignor, the head rabbi, the principal, the superintendent, all of them knew somebody who was powerful. And collectively, they could pool their resources, pool their capabilities, their superpowers, and solve the problem. Now, if there was a dad around, this is what would happen. He might make the mistake of saying, well, you know, maybe I can get a hold of Charlie there, the chief mechanic. Just sit down over there. Hey, there. Don't worry about this. We have this taken care of. And I saw it over and over again. I never saw my father get involved in a social issue, in a domestic challenge. I never saw him get involved with anything, nor did any other father. Now, I did not have a jock dad. I didn't have a dad who knew anything about sports.

at ShopRite. Therefore, when they were having a party, whenever there needed to be something formal, a catering tray put out, she was in charge of that. If there were a lot of people coming, the other one over there knew the cops would tip them off. Don't bother us about the street. There are going to be a lot of cars. If there was a big problem at school, there was the threat of a kid getting suspended, one of them would know the principal. That's how it worked. When I hear this nonsense about needing more powerful positions for women, it's a moot point. That's all I've ever known. And therefore, I have been gender blind my whole career. I'm happy to say I have been gender blind my whole career. It makes me uniquely capable of raising successful daughters. My daughters, believe me, are in charge. When they say to me in the hospital, "Do you feel safe at home?" No, I don't feel safe at home. I have three daughters and two female cats. Are you crazy? I don't feel safe at home at all. That was how I was raised. And I'm happy to report, just on a factual basis, getting off the wonderful story time, on a factual basis, I over and over again, in jobs when I hired people, when I could hire people, mostly I hired women for whatever job it was. I can tell you in every situation that I've been in where I had hiring and firing control of a situation, the highest paid people I had working with me were women. But it never even occurred to me. You know, if I looked at the sheet, I'm like, "Oh, look at that. Isn't that good? Isn't that good?" This is a historic day, ladies and gentlemen. Not only have we just experienced a weekend where the United States government has revealed the first tranche, and now you finally know how to spell tranche, of UFO information, the first tranche of UFO information. My gosh, it is the anniversary of this radio station migrating from music to talk. Music to talk. It was May 10th. And now, shame on me, it's 84 or 83. It was 83 or 84. And coming up, we're going to have a very special person sharing that event with you and me, a person who had a truly unique perspective. At that time, it was a very unpopular decision because this radio station was such a legend, WABC in New York, was such a legendary music station, and was followed by so many other radio stations in America that the very thought of it changing from music to talk was unheard of. But that decision actually happened in about 1966, not in 1983. It was about 1966, because that is when the Federal Communications Commission said that AM and FM stations could no longer simulcast. At the time, every AM and FM station in America, practically every AM station was simulcast on an FM station. That was the law. That was allowed. And then the law changed. And then they could only simulcast 80% of the day, and at some point they couldn't simulcast any of the day. When that happened, and AM and FM programming had to be separated by law, that if you owned an AM station in a city and you owned an FM station in a city, you had to program them separately, could not have the same programming on them, to enhance the value of the FM, to enhance the value of the spectrum, to super serve the city with more radio stations, with more choices. But that night, the night of that announcement, Gene Shepherd, the great monologuist, the man who wrote A Christmas Story, yeah, that movie, he wrote and narrated A Christmas Story. He had a 45-minute show every night where he just talked. No one will ever know how he did it, but it was a miracle. Every night the man came on, and for 45 minutes he told a story, and it was a freaking miracle. He gets on the air that night, and he talks about the decision, how every AM station has to be separate from every FM station. They have to come up with separate programming. And what he said was the most prescient comment I've ever heard. He said, "Well, what this means

0: is that one day all the music programming will be on FM because it sounds better and it can be in stereo. And all the talk programming will be on AM. AM will have the talk shows and FM will have the music shows. Well, that was really interesting. And that, of course, turned out to be exactly right. What nobody could anticipate was how fast was that going to happen? How fast was it going to happen? It turned out that it took about 10 years, really, till pretty much all the AM music stations stopped, and it was all on FM. And this was one of the first ones to, no, it wasn't. It was in the middle of the pack to go talk. What happened, what that day was like internally is an amazing story. And that's coming up in seconds. Walter Sterling on the Red Apple Audio Network.
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2: Extra. Taylor Swift's company has filed 3 trademark applications with the U.S. Patent and Trademark Office. Josh Gerben, a trademark lawyer, says it's about protecting Swift's identity in the AI era.
3: If she's able to own a trademark on her voice and the sound of her voice, she could theoretically stop the AI platforms from creating content using her voice in any capacity.
2: Gerben admits the filing aims to use trademark law to cover a legal gray area created by artificial intelligence.
3: She might be able to argue that because her voice is protected as a trademark, that that new song that the AI is generating is actually a violation of her trademark rights, whereas it wouldn't really have been a violation of copyright rights.
2: 2 applications cover sound trademarks for the phrases, "Hey, it's Taylor Swift," and "Hey, it's Taylor." A 3rd seeks protection for a specific photograph of Swift. I'm James Flippin, and this is the Worldwide News Network.
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2: 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What happens next? Coming up in moments on Sterling Every Damn Night.
3: 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Walter Sterling, The Other Side of Midnight, Red Apple Audio Network.
4: Florida's got Scarface in the South, Disney in the Middle, Deliverance in the North, and a whole bunch of beer. 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
5: When there's something on your mind, an open ear is what you'll find. Come on and talk to us. WABC.
6: Hello, hello, hello. Hey, I'm gonna share this with you again. When you talk to me, you have to hold down that button. You can't let it up when you're like halfway through, because I only get half a word. You got to hold down the button. You got it? We good? We have a new technician, a new control board operator, a new producer who's really, really good. But the art of pushing down the talk back button and releasing it is something that doesn't come quickly. It requires time. Now, do we have our friend on the phone? That's what I need to hear. I needed to hear, as we were coming out, I needed to hear you shouting, Jay is on the phone. Now, I'd like you to play that jingle again. Can you do that?
5: When there's something on your mind, an open ear is what you'll find. Come on and talk to us, WABC.
6: That was the first thing that America heard out of WABC when it switched from music to talk. Now, Jay Clark was the program director. That was a very different job when Jay Clark was the program director. What I'm going to tell you, if you're in radio, will shock you. It meant he was in charge. It meant he decided when the station would go talk, and he decided who they were going to hire because he was, what was your title, Jay?
7: I think I was the operations manager at that point.
6: That meant you were in charge.
7: Yes.
6: And that meant you had like 90% say as to when it was going to happen and who to hire. Is that about right?
7: Well, I wish I had 90%. It was probably more like 75% because there were some people that were.
6: You're missing my point. Stop. You're missing the point. Answer it like a deposition. You were in charge.
7: Yes.
6: Thank you. Today, that would be a different percentage. It would be a different percentage. Jay Clark was the person who put this together first. He was the first program director of WABC as a talk station, and he was brilliant at it. And it was a hard job because he had also been the program director of it as a music station. And he had to transition it from music to talk at a moment in time where that changed the culture of New York. That changed the culture of American radio. It was precedent setting for a station as big as WABC or many others around the country to go from music to talk. First, Jay, the round of reaction, the general round of reaction that you had to deal with in making such a seismic change.
7: Well, I think that, first of all, the people, when we made the change, the people were devastated, you know, the listeners. I think we called it, or they called it, and frankly, I called it, it was the day the music died, because WABC as a music station was so huge for so many years.
6: And were you threatened? Did the radio industry embrace this change? Did the population of New York think this was a good idea? Did you get any support at all?
7: Well, yes. Management absolutely positively wanted to do this. And they frankly picked the date. They were a little faster at it than I was because they wanted to make sure they could make the ratings book. And so management, ABC management in particular, were very excited about making this change. They saw that that talk radio was going to be kind of on AM, and music radio is going to end up on FM, and they frankly had been beaten a couple of times. So not in Cume, by the way, never in Cume. But because of that, they were number two, and everybody was upset about it. And so they felt that talk was the most important and easiest way to go. So I had a lot of support from management. I don't think the sales department was terribly happy about it, obviously, because it was a major shift. As far as the people of New York are concerned, I think I can sum it up in one way. I was in a cab with my girlfriend at that point in time, and the guy in the cab was, you know, punching around looking for radio stations, and he hit WABC. This is after the change, and he just said, "Look what they did to my radio station."
6: There it is.
7: You know.
6: So
7: yeah,
6: May 10th, was it 1983 or 82?
7: 82.
6: May 10th, 1982 is the anniversary is when WABC in New York switched from music to talk. Do you remember the first lineup, Jay Clark, program director? Do you remember the first lineup that you had on?
7: Yes. We kept Ross and Wilson, who were the morning team, on because they were doing mostly talk anyway. And then it went to Art Athens, who we stole from 1010 Winds. Management in Los Angeles wanted Michael Jackson on in New York. And that was one of the changes that I wasn't jumping up and down about, but we did that. And then we had Art Russ Jr., who we had already started with Talk at Night, followed by Dr. Judith Kuriansky.
6: Right.
7: So it was, it was a good lineup.
6: It was a good lineup. And we're on great radio stations right now, like KDKA and KMOX and WGN in Chicago. Now,
7: wow.
6: Jay, I know it's shocking. I'm shocked. There's no accounting for taste. But listen, so Jay Clark was the program director of WABC when it went from music to talk. And what was one of the was there a surprise or two that you learned about doing talk radio that you had not anticipated? Something that you, after a month or two, you went, "Oh, I didn't know this. I wish I had known this." Anything like that?
7: Well, the first big surprise is the day we went on the air, Art Athens wasn't feeling terribly good, and he thought he had, just butterflies in his stomach, and he actually had a heart attack. He was okay. He was okay, but he went on the air and did his shift, not knowing it was a heart attack, and then immediately rushed off to the hospital. We rushed him off. So that was probably the biggest change. As far as the lineup is concerned, I think it worked pretty well given the time, the year that it was on. It was very, very different today. In fact, I watched WABC, and I got to tell you that what's going on now is exactly right for New York City. And like I said, my only complaint or real complaint was that Michael Jackson
6: had a British accent, had a phony British accent, and he was in Los Angeles and had a Los Angeles worldview. But as a manager, coming from music to talk, was there anything about running a talk station that you went, "Whoa, I had no idea about this"?
7: Not really, because I had done talk in at WTIC in Hartford. That's
6: but
7: why
6: Hartford
7: they hired
6: doesn't
7: me.
6: Count. That doesn't really count. Hartford.
7: Well, of course not. But as far as these talk people were concerned, we were running Art Russ Jr., Dr. Judy Kuriansky before, because what I was trying to do is move it slowly, and that's not the way ABC felt it should be done. So we just came on, and the personalities were pretty easy compared to the music
6: to management
7: who've been
6: yeah.
7: there forever.
6: Yeah, that's never happened before. Now, listen, the thing about ABC as the launching owner and John Katsimatidis as the current owner is very interesting to me, because ABC Inc. was by far the best company to launch a talk station in a major city because they had had enormous success in San Francisco and Los Angeles, and they had the other element that's critical. The upper management, the guys who had run those stations, were fans. They loved this format, freaking loved it. They knew it in their bones. And today, John Katsimatidis loves this format, knows it in his bones. He does an hour a day during the week. He does a weekend show, and he listens all the time. Before I go on the air, Jay, I get a text, and it says, "I'm awake." And he listens. I'm not kidding. And he listens all like the time. And the best thing is he's a fan. If he ever texts me, it's always something to help, truly helpful. Now, what's interesting to from my perspective is that between ABC, a blessed launch owner, and John Katsimatidis, a blessed current owner, in the middle, it wasn't so good. The ownership in the middle, not so good. And they solved most of their problems by cutting costs. The other thing that I learned that you may not have known, because they had had success in Los Angeles and San Francisco, they looked at those as business models in terms of how long it was going to take to make a profit. This would never happen today. They believed, I was in the meetings, at ABC Inc., because of Los Angeles and San Francisco, they believed the timeline for profit was 10 years. It would take 10 years for the talk format to make a profit, and that was fine. Now, by the way, it took 11 because of the Yankees, but they were prepared to lose money for 10 freaking years. Never would happen today. Never. In 10 minutes, it wouldn't happen. It was a blessed launch. It has a great owner today. But that was an experience because all the people you were working for were not only experts in the format, they freaking invented it.
7: That's true, and it had its good points and its difficult points, frankly. But Al Racco was the general manager in San Francisco for them, and they had brought him into New York. And he is the one that raised the flag and said, look, we have to do it. As far as that 10 years is concerned, very interesting because we had done, I said, okay, look, we should do some research on this. And everybody jumped up and down and said, oh, I don't know. But that research came back late, but it said 10 years. That's what the research said. You're going to lose money for 10 years. And I found it very interesting how on point that particular research was, because it was right. And ABC was ready to do that. They understood it and supported it.
6: Now, Jay Clark, when you were doing it, at what point did you feel, okay, this is going to work? Was there a day, a moment in time, or was it always, I don't know. Because it was new, and it was a new lineup. At some point, did you go, man, I think we got it?
7: You know, I don't know if I was that comfortable for the first 6 months, let's say, because, you know, there was so much talk on the street and in the newspapers. I mean, it was like, what have you done? You know, you've taken New York and stopped the music. Slowly but surely, it started to take hold, and listeners got pretty familiar, if you will, with the lineup. And again, the only major problem that I saw was afternoon drive, and it was only because, as you said, Michael Jackson was in L.A. Now, I think one of the reasons they wanted him on was because Ben Hoberman, who was the general manager of KABC before he stepped up to the next whatever the next level was, felt very strongly that Michael Jackson would be great. And because of the heavy British accent, I wasn't so sure about that. And I think that the people of New York weren't so sure about that either. I heard people saying, well, I can't understand the guy. Well, you know. et cetera. And, you know, there's not one of those. But other than that, I think that the group as a whole was welcome. But it took, you know, at least 6 months before that even there was even a glimmer. How's that?
6: Jay Clark, the original program director of WABC. I suspect Kevin Roche, the current program director of WABC, is listening. Off the cuff, top of mind, do you have any advice for Kevin about being a great talk programmer? Because like you, he's a really good talk programmer.
7: I want to tell you something. I watched the ratings numbers in particular. And when he took over and when the current management took over, I said to myself, okay, the owner, he knows New York. He loves New York. He understands New York. I didn't know the current program director or his background, frankly, but I watched the numbers and I'm saying to myself, wow. And then when they kept people like Cousin Brucey, who, you know, is so solid in New York City, I said to myself, you know, these guys really do know what they're doing. And it's proving out because the station has been on if you were looking at a scale, doing quite well compared to the arch nemesis of talk back when I was there, WOR.
6: I don't even know what that is.
7: Yeah, that's right.
6: I don't even know what that is.
7: And you shouldn't.
6: No. Now, listen, this is the great Jay Clark.
7: I shouldn't have said it either.
6: No, you should have said it. This is the great Jay Clark. He was the original program director at WABC. The reason it got the foundation and the launch and the start that it did is because of his hard work. It is an honor. It is a privilege on the anniversary of May 10th, WABC changing from music to talk, that you, Mr. Clark, agreed to come on. And I thank you for being gracious and sharing with us the history of WABC. Walter Sterling at 40 minutes past the hour, 40 minutes past the hour. Do we have our friend Mateus? Is he available? Not yet. All right. Let's see. Well, we can talk to you at 800-848-9222, 800-848-9222 with Walter Sterling. This was a very big weekend. Not only was it Mother's Day, and you didn't do as well as you were supposed to. The challenge of Mother's Day is what? Getting it right. Because when you ask, what do you get? Oh, no, I don't need anything. That means you're dead. And then when you get something, if she goes, oh, that's very nice, you're dead. And if you get another gift and she says, yeah, okay, why don't you put that over there? If she tells you to put the gift somewhere rather than her picking it up and moving it, you're dead. It's a great challenge. I'd like to know how you did. How did you do? How did you do? It can only help other men. I love it when my children expect me to buy the gift. My children expect me to buy the gifts. If I don't say on Saturday at noon, did you get your mother a gift? Did you get your mother a card? Nothing will happen. And they'll all look in the distance, in the middle distance. And I'll go out and have to get the gift. And as you know, you can't go to Dollar Tree and get that card. You have to go to CVS to get the card. You have to get the right card. And it's got to be one of those heavy ones. That's the challenge. That's the challenge. The other thing I want to talk with you about is the amazing thing that happened this week, which was the UFO files. The first tranche of UFO files were released. What does that mean? It means that for the first time in the history, our history, the first time in our history, the U.S. government has admitted that, I'm looking at that screen. What does that say? What? Oh, well, say something to me. It's talk show. It's a talk show. You don't have to type it. Just put them on the air. Mateus Boom Boom in Hollywood. Welcome to the other side of Midnight with Walter Sterling. Hi.
8: Good morning and a very happy Mother's Day to you. It was quite a story you told us at the beginning of the show about your home life and the mothers in charge. The women were in charge. I mean, it's true. Aren't they always in charge?
6: Women tell men where to sit.
8: And we say yes and thank you. As it should be.
6: The only time marriages fail, I'm sure of this now that I've been married a while, the only time marriages fail, Mateus, is when men imagine they have say. Men have no say. Here's the division of decisions. Ready?
8: Yeah.
6: You decide the big stuff. You decide how to settle the war in Iran, what to do about Israel, who should be the next candidate for president, and what about redistricting? That's what the guy decides. Women, they decide the unimportant things, where you're going to live, what you're going to drive, where your kids are going to go to school, what your kids' names will be, where you're going to go for the holidays. There it is. So, men, you decide how to solve the war in Iran. Your wife is going to decide where you're going to live. Balances out. Seems fair to me.
8: And wise. Let me just add that, too. Wise. There'll be peace in your household.
6: Oh, absolutely true. Now, I can't wait to see the Sheep movie. Tell us about the Sheep movie.
8: Well, there's a movie out from Amazon MGM Studios. It's called The Sheep Detectives. It's photographed in Ireland. It stars Hugh Jackman as George Hardy. Now, he's a shepherd, Walter, who reads murder mysteries aloud to his flock of sheep, convinced that though they only bleat appreciatively, they really are able to understand him. And so suddenly, when George is found dead, the sheep, who apparently could understand him, suspect foul play, and they begin to try to solve the mystery of who killed him and why. So not only could they understand him, they are also able to speak. And now this brings in a great cast of actors voicing the ovine roles, like Patrick Stewart, Regina Hall, Bella Ramsey, Chris O'Dowd, Bryan Cranston, and Julia Louis-Dreyfus. So in real-life roles, Walter, you've got Nicholas Galitzine as a reporter stumbling into this small town where this is all happening. He's trying to do a story on local color, but, of course, gets this hot lead of this murder instead. Molly Gordon plays the daughter of Hugh Jackman, who is a suspect, possibly. Nicholas Braun is an inept policeman, and bringing just the right amount of fun in the land of the proceedings is Emma Thompson as the late George's attorney. But before you dismiss the whole concept, the talking sheep actually seem plausibly possible, and they're funny at that. The Sheep Detectives is a really clever, fun for the whole family movie with lots of laughs. So I think it's great fun, and it came in at 4 at the box office since Friday with $16 million since Friday. So it's doing rather well, but it's still behind Michael, which continues to be, if you'll pardon the expression, to go to a different barnyard animal, a cash cow. And then Mortal Kombat 2, which I did not see because I find those movies absolutely ridiculous, raked in $40 million over the weekend. And The Devil Wears Prada is still doing very strong, $43 million, number one movie in the country. Matter of fact, in U.S. and Canada, they've already racked up since it opened 2 weeks ago, $145 million. Still not as impressive as Michael with its aggregate total of $240 million in the U.S. and Canada, but that's about where the movies are running right now as of the weekend box office.
6: Tell me again how much The Sheep grossed.
8: $16 million in the U.S. and Canada.
6: It's a tough movie to market, isn't it? Even with Hugh Jackman. How exactly how do you put that on a poster? You can't put it on a poster. I see Hugh Jackman surrounded by cute sheep.
8: Right.
6: That could go many different ways. Is it a movie about wool? Is it a movie about farming? Is it a movie about husbandry?
8: Sure.
6: What is it about? You can't communicate it in the poster. I wasn't interested in that movie at all until Mateus, Boom Boom Hollywood, shared that with us on Friday and explained what it was. And I'm like, when you said it's about talking sheep, solving a murder mystery, and then you said, and it was convincing. I'm like, what? You said, and it was convincing. You've got to be out of your freaking mind. And it was convincing.
8: No, it's great. Yes, it was convincing. And I'll tell you why. Because you look at movies like Disney's remake of The Lion King with the CGI animals that look real, but then they start talking and have sort of human-like facial expressions.
6: Yes.
8: It's ludicrous. You just can't get over it because it's like, this is just bogus. But these sheep actually looked and sounded like sheep, but they were speaking English to you. It didn't look like they were cutesy face sheep. They looked like they were sheep and they were talking. So it's pretty hilarious.
6: Then imagine the pitch meeting. Imagine when the creator of the movie about the talking sheep solving a murder mystery came into serious-minded Hollywood producer offices, into Paramount, Univision, whatever, and had to pitch. All right, this movie is a murder mystery. Oh, people love those. And it's about sheep. Oh, they're adorable animals. People like those. Well, these sheep lost their owner. Oh, it's sad. And somebody killed them? Yes. And did the farmer's wife figure it out? No. The farmer's daughter figure it out? No, not really. The farmer's sheep figured it out. Can you imagine the pause in that meeting, Mateus? Oh, my gosh.
8: Well, the producer's Tim Bevan. He did the musical Les Miserables, and he did The Substance, which, of course, was big with Demi Moore. So from going from that sort of strange horror movie to something so cute, funny, and clever for murder mystery fans, I think is quite a stretch. That's Tim Bevan, the producer, who probably had to have the meeting you're just describing.
6: Now, Mateus Boom Boom in Hollywood, he is our theater critic on The Other Side of Midnight with Walter Sterling. He's a terrific movie critic, very erudite. Made me learn how to spell erudite, or else he said, you can't use it if you can't spell it, Walter. It was an off-air conversation that was very ugly between the two of us. I really didn't think it was going to go forward at that point. And there's a phrase I hate. There are certain phrases I hate. Uh-huh. Going forward, whenever you're in a business situation and somebody looks at you and says, all right, now going forward, you're dead.
8: Mm-hmm.
6: You are so dead if they say to you, are you going forward from this point on? Oh, you're finished. You might as well turn in those papers. Turn in your past right now. There is no future for you. Or we're thinking of changing the schedule. And so going forward, what do you mean changing the schedule? Now going forward, we change. Oh, my God. I've had a very hard weekend, Mateus. I will get to that at some point tonight. But for now, I'm very happy because you do a great job on this show, sir. How do I find you on Facebook?
8: Mateus Bombal's Hollywood on Facebook, M-A-T-I-A-S, B-O-M-B-A-L, apostrophe S, Hollywood, just like the city, Mateus Bombal's Hollywood on Facebook. Walter, thanks.
6: Our good friend, thank you very much for being on The Other Side of Midnight on the Red Apple Audio Network.
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10: So let's get this straight. This judge first ordered his release from a detention center in Pennsylvania so he could roam around freely, and now is saying that ICE cannot re-detain him. What is going on with these activist judges? It comes after one earlier this week, another one, saying that the National Guard should not be under the authority of the federal government in California, that it should be under the authority of Gavin Newsom. These are rogue judges. They have clearly activist agendas. And for the judge to come out and say that Kilmar Abrego Garcia cannot be re-detained, even if it's right there in your face, too bad. We are going to block you tooth and nail.
0: Rita Cosby, weeknights at 10.
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2: Confessions of a retired NYPD detective.

0: Walter on tonight's episode of Confessions of a Retired Detective. Two NYPD detectives from Brooklyn North Narcotics were placed on modified duty, which means they were relieved of their gun and shields, shortly after viral videos show them punching, kicking, and beating Timothy Brown, a home health care aide not involved in any crime, inside a Cobble Hill liquor store. The man was mistakenly targeted during a drug operation. A sergeant was also placed on modified duty. The NYPD disbanded that narcotics module and reassigned six additional detectives, plus a captain and a lieutenant, and launched a broader 90-day review of the narcotics division's policy, tactics, and procedures. I saw the video, and basically what it shows is two detectives in plain clothes come into a liquor store. They attempt to put handcuffs on this individual who was a large man. He's not having it, and it erupts into a Donnybrook inside the liquor store where he's fighting them, they're fighting him, until they finally get him out of control, and there's a lot of spilt liquor on the floor. Now, having worked in the NYPD's narcotics division, I sort of have an insight into this. When you're working a buy and bust operation, you have at least one undercover out on the street with several undercovers following him, and they're called ghosts. The primary undercover will approach an individual. He'll exchange money for narcotics. The undercover steps off, and then the ghosts that are watching the transaction will give the description. Now, sometimes after the individual sells drugs to an undercover cop, the ghost will watch him sell to several other individuals, and then the ghost will transmit to the field team those individuals' description. And then what happens is they're told to move in, and the cops start grabbing people. They place them in handcuffs. Now, after they're placed in handcuffs, you have to have what's called a confirmatory ID. So a lot of times the ghosts that are still kind of hanging out on the scene will go, yep, you got the right guy, or nope, you got the wrong guy. Other times they'll have the individuals in handcuffs look up in the air, and a car will drive by with tinted windows, and the undercovers inside will tell you, yeah, that's the guy, or no, that's not the guy. In this particular case, when the detectives moved in to grab this individual who was not involved in any crime, instead of just saying, okay, what's this all about? They would have handcuffed him, brought him outside, and the undercover would have said, nope, that's not him. They would have filled out what's called a UF-250, and they would have sent the man on his way. Could he have sued the police department? Sure, he could have. He wouldn't have gotten any money for it. But what did this guy decide to do? He starts fighting with them. And then it turns into a big brawl where somebody could have seriously got injured or cut. So this case is going to play itself out in the courts. I don't know if these cops are going to be cleared of this in this current environment. But if the guy just would have surrendered, there wouldn't have been this big brawl. So for more behind-the-scenes NYPD stories, be sure to check out my new book, NYPD Behind the Blue Wall of Silence, available on Amazon. I'm retired detective-turned-author Vic Ferrari with Walter Sterling on The Other Side of Midnight.
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2: I love coming to work because I get to rest. Perhaps you have found this to be true as well. Now I'm in broadcast mode, which is slightly different than at-home mode. Takes me a little while on Monday morning to make that shift. Perhaps you too. When I come to work, I'm still in home mode. Now I'm getting into broadcast mode. Slicker, tighter, far more professional, shockingly good. Well, shocking. And I'll get there. Let's you and I talk. 800-848-9222. I am truly amazed and shocked at what I have seen the television networks and the local television stations and the local news do with the UFO story. Buried. It's gone already. As Robert Clotworthy said, this is a history-making event. Forget about what was revealed. Goofy stars, stars of Christmas, guys running with flares through suburban backyards, speed it up. I got it. But it's the first time ever that the United States government has formally acknowledged that there are unidentified flying objects, which is a very vulnerable thing for a country like this with our military to admit. What is the admission? The admission is that there are things our military does not know what they are. That's the real admission. That's the vulnerability. We have no idea if they're dangerous, not dangerous. They are admitting they don't know what they are. And releasing that fact to you and me, well, that's a big deal. That's the news at the moment. If you haven't been thrilled with anything that's been shown, okay, that's your business. The revelation is the news. And Representative Tim Burchett talked with John Katsimatidis, and we're gonna play that interview again, because what Tim Burchett says is this is what's going to happen next. This is what's going to come out next, and we're going to hear that in just moments on the Red Apple Audio Network's The Other Side of Midnight.
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2: 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About every 7 or 8 years, this amazing revelation hits the sky for media executives. You won't believe what I'm about to tell you. Form is as important as content. What? Oh, no, content's king, content's king. Yes, but form is as important as content. Marshall McLuhan said that, not Walter Sterling, not anybody since. It was McLuhan who made it very clear that the form, the package, is as important as what's inside, especially in media. What they have just realized, oh my gosh, is that you and I want our news in very short bursts. We want it in short bursts. And we don't want teases. We don't want tease, tease, tease, and then a long 10, 12-minute news story. That's the way traditional newscasts on ABC, NBC, CBS, the 7 o'clock news, the real serious news, it's teased forever. And then we're supposed to sit through a 4 or 5 minute package and another 4 or 5 minute package. And that's what they believed worked. And then they look at the demographics of their newscasts and son of a gun. Everybody who's listening to that newscast is over 90. Everybody who's watching that TV show is over freaking 90. And that's because of the form. It's not because of the stories. The stories are too long. You and I don't have time with the kids to sit through a four minute news story. The correct answer, surprisingly, has been discovered years ago by TMZ. If you watch TMZ, you realize that they don't actually ever do a story. They just tease them. Coming up, coming up, they'll do a 3 or 4 minute tease package with 8 or 9 stories. But in that package, you get the 8 or 9 stories. You know what the 8 or 9 stories are. That's how you do it. You don't tease it up. You don't tell this is coming and this is coming. No, it isn't how it works. And as a result, every CBS, NBC, ABC, their audiences are going down every quarter. Every quarter, there are fewer and fewer people watching the traditional news. And I'll tell you the arrogance of people who put together those newscasts. The arrogance is they think it's because we're stupid. They think there's less interest in the nightly news. Walter Cronkite's nightly news. That was the real Walter Cronkite nightly. I'm sorry, Mr. Cronkite died a really long time ago, a lifetime ago. If you're 30 years old, you never saw a Walter Cronkite newscast. Never. And one of the reasons during the time of his success, he was successful, is that people didn't have, you and I didn't have 20 options. If you wanted the nightly news, you had 2 options, maybe 3, depending on where you lived. You could watch one of the other newscasts from the other networks, or you could pick up the evening edition of the newspaper. Oh my gosh, there used to be 2 editions a day, and there used to be newspapers. Or you could listen to the radio. Not every city had a radio station that had the news. Maybe they had a 5-minute newscast, an hour. But that was it. You were pretty much stuck with NBC, CBS, and ABC. And they all structured it exactly the same way. And I'll tell you the worst part of that. Their goal, all of their goal, was to present the exact same stories in the exact order. That's how they viewed a win. Now we get to choose our stories. Walter Sterling, 77 WABC.
4: More from Walter Sterling and the Other Side of Midnight coming your way. But first, let's check the forecast and figure out what kind of weather the tri-state is going to be working with to start the new week. Starting down in South Jersey, partly sunny skies with a high of 66 degrees. Working our way up the Garden State. In the Newark area, much of the same sunny skies. Temperatures topping out at 66. Moving now to the Empire State up in the Hudson Valley. You get a slightly cooler day, sunny skies with a high of 64. Let's look at what we're dealing with on the east end of Long Island. Monday starts with some light rain showers, but then skies will open up. Temperatures will only hit about 62 in the Hamptons. Moving right across the Sound up in Connecticut, Hartford area going to see some cloudy skies with more sun as the day goes on with a high of 65. Now back in the boroughs, partly sunny skies with a few lingering clouds, high of 65. That's your forecast. I'm Liz Radabali, the Other Side of Midnight, coming your way on 77 WEBC.

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2: 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And when Obama asked them who was Mamdani, a sizable amount, they knew Mamdani's name and his title. 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

0: Oh my gosh, look at you. Can you believe it? It's 7 minutes past the hour. You're up way past your bedtime, or you're going to work on the great shift. This is the great shift in the emergency room, the firehouse, the high school that needs to be cleaned, the train station, and the secret that I know. This is the busiest time at any airport in America. There are no passengers, and there are probably more employees working at the airport right now than at any other time. Absolutely fascinating time. And then that Frontier Airlines, that Frontier Airline plane rolled over somebody walking on the runway and killed them. Like, whoa. And then for reasons I don't fully understand, the passengers had to be evacuated by the ramp. They didn't get off the stairs. I don't understand. Why they have to do the ramp? Why couldn't they pull up one of those stair things, those staircases, like on Arrested Development? Why couldn't they do that? Do you know? Do you understand that? 800-848-9222, 800-848-9222. I'd like an explanation as to why the Frontier Airlines plane had to evacuate using the slides rather than stairs. They could pull up the stairs. If they couldn't pull out the jetway, I can understand that, but I'd like to know why they couldn't pull up the stairs. And nothing will happen. How do you walk onto an active runway? How did that happen? Because when you and I tried to get past security in order to get a Dunkin' Donuts, we would be arrested. If you and I tried to get on our plane too early before they'd open the door, let's say, here's one for you. Let's say you're at the gate and you go up to the door and you try to open up the door to get onto the plane. What would happen, ladies and gentlemen? What would happen? Answer, you would be arrested. I don't know how somebody got on the runway. I haven't read into that story. I'll read into that story and get ugly details, and then you and I will talk to a 727 pilot tomorrow and get an answer as to how come there was somebody on the runway. I know it's not funny. It's a horrible story. Can you imagine the ringing of guilt of that pilot and that co-pilot sitting there going, we were flying too long. I was exhausted. No, that isn't what they were going to say. I've never known anybody who's a pilot who isn't a cool person. Have you? Every pilot I've ever known is a cool person because they got to be a pilot. They were self-actualized. Same thing is true usually of elementary school teachers, special ed teachers, disc jockeys, talk show hosts, chief engineers, doctors, pediatricians. They get to do what they're doing. Those are the people who are not corruptible. Those are the people who are happy. And every airline pilot I know is licensed and happy. That's what I've found to be true. 800-848-9222. 800-848-9222. I am puzzled and shocked and disappointed in, quote, the news media, because I think they missed the biggest story of our lives in burying what happened last week with the release of the UFO files. I'm shocked that I'm looking at the front page of newspapers, the homepage of news sites. I'm watching god-awful news on TV. I figured all I would see is the release of the UFO files. I assume that's all I would see. Well, they'd go, well, there's nothing there. No, you're missing the point. They got released. That's the point. It's the United States government admitting they exist. And they don't know what it is. Every one of those files is like, we're really not sure what it is. Well, that's a brave statement. That is a brave statement for a government to say, here are craft flying over and around and near our nuclear plants, our military plants. We don't really know what they are. And we've given up trying to figure it out. Here, why don't you look at it and see what you can make of it? That's basically what Donald Trump said. Well, if you want to look at it, look at it. Joe, you're on the other side of midnight with Walter Sterling at 800-848-9222. Joe, greetings. Welcome to the media. You are now the media.
1: Greetings. That guy got sucked into the engine and it went on fire. That's why they have to evacuate the plane as quickly as possible.
0: Thank you for telling me that. I'm embarrassed I didn't read into it. There's a lot to read in when you do the show. Is that what happened? That guy got sucked into the engine?
1: And it caused a fire. The engine went on fire. They had to get everybody out immediately.
0: That's a tragedy. Who was the guy? Do you know why he was there?
1: No, I don't. There was something on the news and I missed it today. But he scaled a fence and was walking around. I don't think he was all there. He scaled a fence and was walking around on the runway.
0: Not an airline employee, not an airport employee, some clown who climbed the fence. Is that it?
1: Oh, yeah.
0: Maybe he, this is terrible to say, but maybe he wanted that to happen.
1: That crossed my mind.
0: Joe, thank you for listening to the show. Thank you for filling me in. I appreciate it. Dan, welcome to the other side of midnight with Walter Sterling. Hi.
2: Good morning, Walter. I was going to say the same thing that Joe did. And looking at the footage, there's no buildings around. There's no stairs or anything that they could have rolled up. The engine was on fire. They didn't know if it was going to blow up, so they had to get everybody off immediately. Probably why they opened the chutes and let everybody out.
0: It appears as though they opened the chutes and everybody got out. But the video I saw of the people coming out of the chutes, I saw a really shocking thing in addition to everything else that just happened. There were people on those chutes with their luggage. And I always thought rule number one is if they open the chutes, you forget about your luggage.
2: I thought that too. That is weird.
0: Dan, thank you for listening to the show. And I really appreciate the update and filling me in, doing

0: these onto the field. Anybody can jump anything at any time unless they have 1,000 eyes watching everything all the time. Who knows how long, where did he get in the field? It's unfortunate that he got sucked into an engine. Maybe he wanted to hurt himself. Who knows? God forbid. But it's a very, very unusual world now, sir.
1: Jeff, I appreciate this. Now, let's talk for once. No, thank you for that information, but let's talk about Jim Bohannon. You listen to Jim Bohannon, and I had the privilege of guest starring for Jim many times. That's the show I mostly filled in for. And the interesting thing about Jim is I'd always say to him, okay, this is what I'm going to do, and this is the guests I'm going to have. And Jim was like, Walter, do whatever you want. I'm like, okay. So thank you, Jim Bohannon. The other thing about Jim is right before he passed, he did make it into the National Radio Hall of Fame, which is run by Craig Kitchen and Dennis Green. The National Radio Hall of Fame, it is the only radio hall of fame for all of radio. Like, it's the only national one. There are many great state hall of fames. New York, Ohio, Illinois, they all have state hall of fames, which are incredibly important. And one of the things that I've always whined about, because I whine a lot about radio, one of the things I've always whined about is, wait a minute, there are Emmys and Oscars and Tonys, and yet most Americans spend most of their day with us. Most Americans spend most of their time with us. And it seems to me we should put on a spectacular presentation of awards, broadcast the award. It is available to broadcast. Very few stations air it. Shame on them. Then they whine, you know, well, no one takes us seriously. Well, we have to take ourselves seriously first. That's how it starts. We take ourselves seriously. The United States government last week released a historic tranche of information. The United States government dropped information about the Apollo landings, things they don't understand that has arrived on Earth, circled the Earth, blips on the screen, and they promised that there's going to be much more. And Representative Tim Burchett talked with John Catsimatidis, and we're going to listen to that conversation because Tim Burchett revealed more, and John is fascinated by this, as am I. But what I don't understand is many a news organization has missed the point. They're looking, they're all, I thought it was nonsense, but it's not nonsense. They're all looking for ways to trash President Trump. It's amazing to me how they're looking for ways to trash President Trump. And I swear all the man is doing is trying really hard. And he's got a cool granddaughter. That's all it is. Who had prom this weekend, by the way. Did you know that? She had prom this weekend. And he was the first president to release the UFO files. And in that process, the president acknowledged there were UFO files. No president before him has ever said, yes, there are UFO files, and we're not going to release them. Or he said, yes, and I'm going to release them. And apparently they're going to come out in stages, and Representative Tim Burchett will discuss that and explain what he expects to come out. That's the news. That for the first time 60, 70, 80 years, the government says, yes, there are UFO files. Yes, we're releasing them. And what that means is that there are unidentified flying objects. There are things in the atmosphere, in space, around the moon, visiting our military bases, our atomic sites, our atomic power plants, that we don't know where they are. That is why the government has not released it till now. Because it's an admission that there are certain things that are indefensible. There are certain things coming at us that we don't know what they are, and therefore we don't know how to deal with it. Do we photograph it, or do we shoot it down? We really don't have an answer. That is why it came from the Department of War and not the Department of Commerce or the Environmental Protection Agency or the EPA or any of those where it could have, or the Department of State. Why didn't it come out of the Department of State? That would have made sense. No, it came out of the Department of War. And that tells

0: you and me a lot about how our government has handled the UFOs, because they view them as a threat. And every time one of them shows up, they have to assess the threat. How big a threat is this? What do we do? How do we attack it? Or how do we embrace it? Or how do we talk to it? We don't know. Now, are what we going to find out that there are aliens among us? Shapeshifters? People have tried to, beings that have tried to negotiate with our government in exchange for abductees, in exchange for abducting our citizens, in exchange for technology? We don't know. And that's what the first round of UFO information released by Donald Trump says. It says, here's the stuff we don't know about. This is the first round of stuff they're admitting they don't know. Well, that's big news. Where is it on the front page of any newspaper? I don't see it. Where is it on the homepage of any website? I don't see it. Where is it in Yahoo News? I don't see it. That's why Representative Tim Burchett talked again to John Katsimatidis, explained the situation, what he thinks is going to happen. John, of course, asked the best questions because he's passionate about this subject, as we all should be. Absolutely fascinating. That's coming up in just seconds. And you at 800-848-9222, 800-848-9222. Walter Sterling, The Other Side of Midnight.
1: The Other Side of Midnight with Walter Sterling. 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

0: Sunday morning, Mother's Day. Well, with us today is Congressman Timothy Burchett, and from the great state of Tennessee. And, well, this congressman is always seeking the truth in America. Well, on Friday, President Trump has promised more information on aliens. And I'm not talking about aliens from Mexico. I'm talking about possibly aliens from beyond the world. Well, Congressman, are we smarter today than we were on Thursday?
1: I don't know if we're smarter today, but we're more informed, and I think more people are going to start asking questions. But what you have to really, what I'm excited about is we have a president that kept his word and it thinks that he's not the overlord of the American people, can decide what information we can have. And it's from what I understand, it's, you know, the deep state as well as I do, it's just a fist fight to get this stuff out. Now, the first batch of articles and classified videos and things are out, and there's going to be a lot more, but it's going to be tough to get it out because these departments don't like us having this information for whatever reason.
0: They're putting out more, enough for President Trump to be happy that he's put something out, but not enough to let us know what really is going on. Is that a good way to say it?
1: That's a good way, but it's just because this is just the first round. He's got his top people working on it. And again, I think this is just the tip of the iceberg, and people are going to demand more. And you're talking about stuff that our Apollo moon people spotted on the moon, something out there, and we've got instances where FBI agents have witnessed things. So that's going to be coming out as well. So I'm looking forward to all of it.
0: Well, when do you think we'll get more? Was there a promise that will be in a month from now, 6 months from now,
1: no,
0: a year from now?
1: I have no earthly idea. I haven't. I was just kind of told what was coming out today, on Friday, and the president kept his word. You know, the first time they were going to release some stuff, you remember, they delayed it, and then what came out was just a redacted piece of Swiss cheese that had a bunch of holes in it and white. Whited out and gave very little information. Trump has kept his word. He's the first president to do this, so I'm very excited where we're headed with this thing. I really am, because more people are asking questions, more people in Congress. I mean, I've got bullies that always in Congress say something smart aleck to me, but the real question is, as taxpayers, what the heck are we spending tens of millions of dollars on? And if they don't exist, why have they pushed so hard for the last years to keep it undercover?
0: I understand that. I mean, this goes back to Eisenhower days and the decisions that Eisenhower made, and they were made a long time before us. And and I'm not sure we're ever going to know the truth, but we'll go day by day.
1: Yes, sir. But what's going to have to happen is if somebody's going to have to walk out of one of those labs with undeniable proof before they're allowed to commit suicide by shooting themselves in the back of the head 10 times.
0: Understood. Anything else you want to tell the American people on Sunday morning? It's Mother's Day.
1: Now, happy Mother's Day. I miss my mama very much. I'm 61 years old, and when I go to her grave, I still cry because there's nothing like a mama.
0: I miss my mom a long time, too, and may all moms out there, and may they all be appreciated. And you know what the best present we can give our moms today is to make sure their children and grandchildren are safe in the future.
1: Yes, sir.
0: Nice talking to you, and we'll talk again real soon.
1: Thank you, John. Appreciate you, brother.
0: Thank you. Walter Sterling, the biggest all-night show
2: 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You and I,
3: at the Amazon plant, the warehouse, the break room. I want to see the break room. Where you're working right now, I want to see the break room. I'm fascinated by them. I always feel that every employer has blown it by not making great break rooms. Instead, they are terrifying. Alan, welcome to The Other Side of Midnight with Walter Sterling. 800-848-9222. Alan, look at you. You are the media.
4: Well, I've always felt I have been that way, Walter, and your show is tremendous. And this is the first time I ever got on without being screened, but that's the modern miracles of electronics.
3: I have a philosophy about that. Would you like to hear it?
4: Yes, of course.
3: I don't need them screened. I don't need somebody to rehearse what you're going to say with you. I need somebody to make sure you're not drunk or insane. But if you're challenging and exciting or articulate as you are, Alan, it is an honor to speak to you, sir. What may we do for you today?
4: Well, thank you for that introduction, that warm introduction. I'll make this exciting. I'll stay on all night if you want. I'm going to try, Walter, to get as many 1970s, 1980s national choirs, because they hit this alien spaceship thing. They hit it hard. They covered it. They offered rewards, $50,000, $100,000. And I'd love to get those papers for you, because I think there's more information in the national choir back then than that they're releasing now. My personal belief, there are no space aliens. If you think about it, we've had receivers out there for years. We never pick up any signals from anywhere. And obviously, if our radios, me and you talking right now, some space alien in another galaxy could be listening to me and you, and next will be the Little Rascals, right? If they had a giant receiver that could receive these things.
3: The signals never stop, Alan. You're absolutely right. The signals never stop. What you and I are saying today goes out forever.
4: That's correct. And like I said, we have a lot of technology. We've never, like, people have to understand, it's like a catcher's mitt. You catch the baseball. The receivers catch the signals from foreign places, galaxies and everything. And we've caught nothing all these years. We've had the Voyager out there now for over 50 years. And the Voyager is still in our galaxy. I mean, maybe it's slowing down a little. It's 50 years or something. It's like a Model T compared to what they're shooting around today, right? But right. The thing is, we have to really open our eyes to what's happened to this country. We want to pass this country on to our children, our grandchildren, our great-grandchildren, greater than it's ever been. But if we're going to turn the country over, remember, when you turn it over to the left wing, you're turning over the State Department, you're turning over the military to Omar. They're not going to deport Omar. That's just put out there for entertainment purposes. People have to realize that Saudi Arabia and China are changing America every day. They're buying off politicians, corporations, and in politics, you're allowed to call names. You've got to realize that you're not allowed to tamper with the agenda. Obviously, the agenda in the United States is to flood it with third worlders. They're doing it in Europe. You got
3: yes.
4: that great Tommy.
3: No, Bob. No, Alan, these are very good points, and I'm very grateful to you, and I thank you for calling. You and I are on KDKA in Pittsburgh and Chicago's WGN.
5: The people of Walmart.
6: Clay County, Florida. Yeah, social media influencer has found himself in a pickle with the law and facing serious charges after he posted a video online claiming to catch a sexual predator in northern Florida. Jay Carnicom is his name. He's 32 years old, pretty popular on the TikTok. And he has a thing called Dads Against Predators, where, yeah, they're looking for pervy people looking at targeting at dating children and sexually assaulting children. Well, this guy met an apparent, alleged child molester wannabe at a Walmart. And that was not good for the child molester wannabe. He got beaten up a little bit, slapped around. And it was all, of course, recorded for social media. And that's where the problem comes in, because Jay Carnicom, he's 32 years old. Not that really matters. Anybody who is going after children, predators on children, is okay by me. So, yeah, Clay in Clay County, Carnicom, slapped this guy around, posted it online, and then the law came. And they didn't come for the perv. They came for the vigilante. In these days where lawlessness rules everywhere, a lot of citizens have taken it in their own hands. And why are they doing that? It's because they feel powerless to stop the crime around them. And judges are allowing perverts and criminals just to walk free after being arrested. Carnicom's now facing a litany of charges. Could spend a little time behind bars. I think this guy should receive a pardon from the governor of Florida. Ron DeSantis, if you're listening now or a member of your staff, let's drop charges on this guy and let's give him like a day, a proclamation of some sort. I like that. And I like that a lot. For the people of Walmart, I'm Velo Hool. Walter Sterling, The Other Side of Midnight, Red Apple Audio Network.
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3: Joe on The Other Side of Midnight with Walter Sterling. Hi, Joe.
8: Hello. How are you doing tonight?
3: Well, Joe, I'm excited that you're here.
8: I'm just calling in about the spaceships and all that.
3: Go ahead.
8: About 1998, I live right in the middle of Fort Benning, Georgia, Fort Rucker, Tyndall Air Force Base, Eglin Air Force Base, Navy Lab, Panama, and I'm coming north on Highway 77, and there's a ravine that runs maybe 10 miles either side of it, and a object the size of or a little bigger than an 18-wheeler boxcar, glowing white, bright, come flying by, across the road, going east to west, and I roll my window down. There's no noise. But there is one thing I figured out. In our universe here, we have the sun and 9 to 11 planets here. And if you look up the sky, there's millions of suns up there. That's what all those stars are. And around every one of those suns is more planets. And what makes us think we're the only ones? I mean, it's just common sense to say there might be others out there. But thank you for the evening. Thank you for letting me say that. And there are things out there we don't know about.
3: Joe, I totally agree with you. I don't believe for one second, I don't share the arrogance that we're the only one. We can't be, just on the sheer math. And I appreciate the call, Joe. Thank you very much for calling. 800-848-9222. I think we're at a point in history, based on the investment we've made to get out there and to receive signals. I think we all agree there has to be other entities. Then I play mind tricks. Maybe we're the first planet of life with intelligent life, maybe. Or, far spookier, maybe we're the last. Maybe we're the last. But none of the above is true. Because we know about the Anunnaki. We know we've been visited before. And we know that there's been relationship with the stars for millions of years. The night sky today is very different than the night sky was 1,000 years ago. Before there was ambient light, before there was pollution. That sky, that night sky 1,000 years ago was overwhelming. It was as bright as the day. And you could see every star and every planet in our solar system. It must have been awe-inspiring and terrifying, right? Must have been both. But what I don't understand is why this isn't bigger news. There's a lot of conversation about it, but I don't understand why this isn't the only news story, the dominant news story. Why there hasn't been deep probing and deep investigation into every page of what's been revealed. There are pages and there's video where they look and they say, well, that's kind of a pretty star. That kind of looks like the Christmas star. And then that's it. Well, what is it? Have we followed up? Has anybody followed up with military officials, retired military, and said, what is it that we're seeing? And I'm glad that Katsimatidis interviewed Tim Burchett, who's on top of this, and will keep us informed if there's any more breaking news. But again, hi, for all of our lives, we've been waiting for this information to be released. It is almost secondary what has been released to the fact that it has been, that a president has kept their word and released it. For years, any time a president was asked about it, they sort of would get smug. And if there was another president there, they'd sort of look at each other and be smug with each other. And I always thought that either meant there's no way in hell we're ever going to release it, or we don't think anybody could handle what we could release, or they didn't think there was anything there. And they would look at each other like, this is the presidential joke. We're not going to release anything because there's nothing there. And as long as we don't release it, it makes us much more powerful. That we have all this information, all of these videos, all of these reports from the front about UFOs, from our airport pilots, from our military pilots, from the guys who have gone to the moon. And then it's been 50 years since we went back to the moon. And we're telling people that's because of what they learned on the moon. I always thought maybe it's possible that it's an inside joke among the presidents. Yeah, we're not going to release anything because then they'll find out we don't know anything. We don't have any information. This keeps us far more powerful if they think we have information, which in fact we don't have. That I always thought was a possibility. Now Tim Burchett says there's more. It's going to come out. Adriana Luna says there's more. It's going to come out. As of now, there isn't anything thrilling, but a lot of the material from the moon, from the Apollo missions, well, that's a lot different than we were told. What were we told about the Apollo missions and what was found on the moon? We were told nothing. This is the first time ever that what some of the astronauts have said has turned out to be true. They did see stuff. They were scared by some things. They were confused by some things. That's the news. What? That's a whole new layer of information about the moon landing. We never had that before. Stunning information. It's Mother's Day with Walter Sterling, and I had a Jersey mom.
9: Cake pan? No, I have a lot to do today.
10: So what'd your parents finally say about last Saturday?
11: The usual. Nothing.
12: Hello, I'm making dessert to help.
13: Mine just blah, blah, blah.
14: Here is your cake pan.
15: When are they going to realize that we're practically adults responsible for ourselves?
16: And you're going to clean up your baking mess.
3: And you're going to clean up your baking mess. I was raised by a Jersey mom. And my Jersey mom was in charge. And she was a good cook, but she was not a chef. She was not boastful about her cooking, but she was a good cook. And she cooked because somebody had to do it. But I never heard her brag about it. And yet I've never had better meals. She made killer lasagna. This was my mother. It was terrible. My mother died of endometrium cancer. And it took a long time. Because she was taking a long time, I'd sit next to her in bed and try to find out things. And I said to my mom, how did you make the lasagna? She knew exactly how she made the lasagna. But she was a Jersey mom. And she said, well, first you put in the lasagna noodles, and then you put in the ricotta, or do you put in the Parmesan? Do you put in the Parmesan first or the mozzarella? I don't remember. I have chemo brain. I have chemo brain. She didn't have a chemo brain. She wasn't going to tell me how to make the lasagna. This was going to go to her grave with her secret on how to make the lasagna. It was spectacular lasagna. Perhaps you had a situation like that with your mother. 800-848-9222. 800-848-9222. It was a spectacular conversation that John Katsimatidis had with Representative Tim Burchett, and I'll share it with you again a little later this morning because there was a lot of important information in there. But what strikes me is that they're missing the story. They buried the lead. The lead is that we had a president of the United States who admitted that these files existed. No one even admitted that before. And then he released them. And now he's going to release them in stages more and more and more. And he has his top people working on it. I don't know why any of it needs to be redacted because it was in the sky. The next thing that's going to happen, all the people who have signed NDAs over the years saying, oh, yes, we found out about this information. We found out about the UFOs, but we had to sign an NDA. I couldn't admit it. Well, what happens to the NDAs now? The government has admitted that this exists, that these things have happened. Which part do the NDAs touch? Well, that'll be interesting to see. And then it's up to you and me. You and I have to cause a lot of noise and demand more answers and demand the information because we deserve the information. I'm Walter Sterling. This is The Other Side of Midnight on the Red Apple Audio Network.
14: 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Listen, I think that it's time that you took a little break, so I'm going to play a song that I actually introduced years ago. So, Walter, hit the trail, and I'll take care of business.

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1: This is Rita Cosby. Too often people suffer quietly, afraid to speak up, or unsure where to turn. 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Because no one should have to face their struggles alone.
0: May is Mental Health Month. 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
3: 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This is scary stuff. 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
2: It's just you and me, buddy. It's you and me alone in that cab, alone in the four-wheeler at 800-848-9222 on the great shift, the late shift. This is the best time of day to do anything because they won't bother us. All my life, I have spent most of my life awake at this time because no one's going to bother me. No one's going to ask me really annoying questions. No one's going to ask me to fill out any forms. That's been the challenge of my life. Anytime I am handed a form, I am handed a resentment. How dare you ask me to fill out a form? How dare you ask me for my middle name? How do you feel about that, Ray, at 800-848-9222? How do you feel about that, Ray?
3: Good morning, Mr. Sterling.
2: Good morning, Mr. Ray.
3: A little while ago, you mentioned the possibility of shape-shifting aliens. Tongue firmly planted in cheek. I believe I encountered one not that long ago. I was out drinking early a.m. hours and saw a member of the opposite sex that, to me, was a cross between Marilyn Monroe and Jane Mansfield. And I figured I've got nothing to lose, so nothing. I went for it. Several hours later, following a successful rendezvous, I woke up next to a being the shape of an obese wildebeest. So I am a believer.
2: Ray, it was quarter to three in the morning is my guess, and it was a quarter of three in the morning beauty. She was beautiful at quarter to three in the morning. Is that my guess here?
3: Exactly.
2: And then as she returned to her natural shape next to you, her true identity appeared.
3: I guess more, I returned to my natural state.
2: There was that. Did you have your wallet? Was your wallet there when you woke up? Did you still have your wallet?
3: Yes.
2: That's a win.
3: Have a good day.
2: Ray, thank you very much for the call. 800-848-9222. 800-848-9222. I am perpetually annoyed. Every year, the New York Post, an otherwise fine newspaper, available across the country online, nypost.com. And you can see advertisements for this show and other fine Red Apple Audio Networks shows. They're spectacular ads. Here's the thing. Every year at this time, we have to see a torturous article about Tom Brady, that NFL guy, complimenting his two wives on what good mothers they are. And there's a phrase in the article this year I noticed that was very disturbing to me and maybe you. Tom Brady saying, "They are such good mothers to my kids." The first mom, whose name I always forget, the one he blew off before she had the baby, Bridget Moynihan, terrific actress, right? And Giselle Bundchen, who now is married to a trainer. The athlete took to his Instagram stories, posting separate tributes to his exes, Bridget Moynihan and Giselle Bundchen. Happy Mother's Day. Listen to this. Happy Mother's Day. He wrote atop an image of Bundchen kissing her stepson, Jack, as they stood next to Moynihan. So here is Bundchen, his second whatever, next to his first, and then Bundchen, his wife, next to the first girlfriend who produced Jack, who's now 18. Happy Mother's Day to all the amazing mothers in this world, he wrote. The former athlete also sent love to his mom. Happy Mother's Day to the best mom in the world. The retired NFL player stopped dating Moynihan by the time the actress found out she was pregnant. Got to get out of there. Then when the son Jack arrived, Tom Brady was in a relationship with Bundchen, and he welcomed son Benjamin, 16, and daughter Vivian, 13, blah, blah, blah. He says, that his kids are incredibly lucky to have incredible moms. He is lucky to know. He's lucky to know them. None of this would be possible without his love. All right. He used the phrase in there, my kids. My kids. Hey, Tom, I have a tip for you. Pretty much the way you've conducted your life is you are a baby daddy. You're not a dad. You ran off on a pregnant, magnificent woman. But even if she wasn't magnificent, you ran off on her when she was pregnant. That breaks the number one moral code to Walter Sterling. No, you don't run off when she's pregnant. You stick around. Oh, but I gave her lots of money. Oh, I'm sure you gave her lots of money. I'm sure son Jack has had a magnificent material life. Where's my dad? All of his, oh, here's a car. Here's a really cool toy. Here are the most expensive Legos. Here's the most da-da-da-da. Where's my dad? Is my dad going to come to the game? Is my dad going to watch me play baseball? Is my dad going to watch me play football? Is my dad going to be at the school play? You're not sure, Mom Moynihan? You're not sure, Mom Moynihan? Wow. And then he divorces the wife. And she, it's not clear if she dumped him or he dumped her. But I'm sure he could have done better. Now, here he is. He looks like Tom Brady because he is Tom Brady. And he's playing NFL football. And he should have retired. And then he realized he'd have to sit at home with Spreshun. He was going to actually have to sit home and be dad. Because she was saying, I need you to quit football because these kids need you. That was their big issue, that he was always on the road. He was always playing football. He was always out of the house. Yes, making zillions of dollars, giving them a great material life. But where was dad? What really ticks me off is, like all jocks from high school till this second, he gets away with it. Not one article has been written about him saying, well, you know, you weren't much of a dad. Yeah, it's a good day. You threw the ball. Congratulations, you threw the ball. Did you inflate that ball? Hard to say. Oh, well, more sports in a moment. He was never held accountable for being a dad. We haven't heard from moms about that, because you're not going to hear from the moms about that because the checks will stop. It's a tragic economy. It's a tragic transaction. A tragic transaction. Alliteration. Those kids missed having a real dad. That's not a real dad. That's a football TV dad. That's a big check dad. And yes, every dad wishes they could send bigger checks. Tom's the only one who sent checks big enough. But I wonder if he regrets not being an actual dad. You see, I'm an actual dad. I'm not a baby daddy. No. I'm present and accounted for. I know where my daughters are. I have tracking devices. I know where their cars are. And as I've said to them, I said, listen, girls, your mother and I, we're never getting a divorce, ever. Do you know why we're never getting a divorce? Because we're going to be around forever to keep an eye on you. We're always going to be here to keep an eye on you. I'm Walter Sterling. Good evening. This is The Other Side of Midnight on the Red Apple Audio Networks.
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2: Walter Sterling, now for good minutes on 77 WABC. My gosh, look at this. It's the beginning of the week again. How did this happen? Oh, no. I don't understand something really, really puzzles me. Whether or not you were impressed with the UFO findings, the revelations from the U.S. government this week, whether or not that impressed you or it didn't have enough aliens or alien bodies or footage from Fox or Ted, and whatever it was, why isn't that the lead story on every newscast, the front page of every newspaper, the front page of the homepage of every website? I don't get it. For how long, 50, 60, 70 years, you and I have waited, in your case, like 90 years, we have waited for the government to release these files. And the government didn't say we're keeping in files that are really revelatory. They didn't say that. In fact, Donald Trump was very clear. well, if some people are interested in this, fine, we'll release it. He downplayed it, but it turns out he was telling the truth again, which was, there's really no big deal there, guys. And I've always thought it was a joke between the presidents. Anytime they were asked about UFOs, they always kind of looked at each other like, there's, you know, it was a joke among presidents. And the joke was there was nothing there. And there really was nothing there. Now that it's been revealed that all that was there were specks of dust on the lens, that's all we saw, and some flares, you know, some kids driving around a suburb with flares. But there was more interesting coming out of Apollo on the moon. There was something interesting there. Okay, good. Why isn't this the lead story on every newscast? Why isn't it the lead story on every all-news station, the top of every newspaper, the top of every homepage? This has been the story that you and I have wanted all our lives. And if there was nothing there, that's the story. But it should be the most important story. Instead, what do we have? You know, Mondavi is stupid. Woo! You're kidding. Really? The only situation I have with Mondavi is why, if he doesn't want homelessness, if he doesn't want elitism, if he doesn't want elitism, if he doesn't want elitism, what the hell is he doing living in a mansion, a very big mansion on a hill in Manhattan? On a hill in Manhattan. Why isn't he inviting homelessness into his mountain on the hill in Manhattan? So that's just hypocrisy. That's the only issue I have with him. He hasn't said enough or done enough for me to care. Putting that aside, I don't understand the weird decision to not make the UFO, U.S. government releases the files. Why isn't that the lead story on every news outlet for the next month? And here's what we found on this page. And here's what we found. And if it's page after page of next to nothing, well, that is the news because of the nature of what this is. Because of the nature of what it is, it deserves to be the lead. And it's not my personal interest. That's not important. It's the news. You got something better? What do you got that's better? They have nothing that's better. Nothing. It's crazy talk. The mystery of the universe is being exposed and revealed, and so far it's nothing big, but at least we know that. At least we know that. All right, let's talk about it. 800-848-9222, Walter Sterling on 77 WABC in New York.
4: More from Walter Sterling and the other side of midnight coming your way, but first let's check the forecast and figure out what kind of weather the tri-state is going to be working with to start the new week. Starting down in South Jersey, partly sunny skies with a high of 66 degrees, working our way up the Garden State. In the Newark area, much of the same sunny skies, temperatures topping out at 66. Moving now to the Empire State up in the Hudson Valley, you get a slightly cooler day, sunny skies with a high of 64. Let's look at what we're dealing with on the east end of Long Island. Monday starts with some light rain showers, but then skies will open up. Temperatures will only hit about 62 in the Hamptons. Moving right across the Sound up in Connecticut, Hartford area going to see some cloudy skies with more sun as the day goes on with a high of 65. Now back in the boroughs, partly sunny skies with a few lingering clouds, high of 65. That's your forecast. I'm Liz Radabali. The other side of midnight coming your way on 77 WABC.
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7: 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That's like Kathy Hochul, governor of New York. Remember that quote she said, when black kids don't know how to use computers and black children don't know how to do, and black people, it's just, the racism is just ridiculous and absurd. But then she was talking about how he eulogized, and Obama eulogized him too, Senator Robert Byrd, who was the former Ku Klux.
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9: President Trump held a summit for small businesses at the White House, saying small business is vital to the U.S., calling it the lifeblood of the American economy.
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13: The rabbit hole a little more. There's nothing about aliens, as we predicted when you and I talked last on Friday. There was nothing about Roswell. The president didn't come out and say we have life somewhere out there in the stars. We didn't get any of that. But what we did get was 161 files of notes, of reports, redacted reports. We got about 22 videos of what looks to be UFOs, but could be rather anything that is just unidentified. There's also a group of photos that the FBI collected. But the one thing I really did love about it was it just felt real. Like this was a step in the right direction for any type of disclosure movement. I like to call it, we're in a confirmation movement right now, Walter. And the difference between disclosure and confirmation is disclosure is giving us everything. Like just tear down the wallpaper and let's see what's behind the walls. And confirmation is kind of the slower part of it where we're not really telling the American people that, yes, UFOs are real. It's just that, hey, we've got this stuff. We don't really know what it is. But on the flip side, it opened up the door. This is going to be the first of many releases over the next little while. We are expecting another release potentially this week or the week after, where the 46 videos that were requested by Anna Paulina Luna to Peter Hegseth, of about these UFO videos. We're expecting them to be released here within the next week to 2 weeks. Hopefully that gets done. But the one thing that I did love about it, Walter, and you will love this too if you didn't read the files, they hammered NASA. They hammered NASA for playing stupid. They hammered NASA for lying to the American public about UFOs. And just like you and I had talked about, they released transcripts from not only Mercury and Gemini, but Apollo, especially Apollo 17, with astronaut Gene Cernan and his recollection of some sort of lights lighting up outside of the LEM. It was absolutely fantastic. So I think it worked a little bit because NASA got a little bit of egg on their face, which they deserved through this whole process. And we got some UFO files with more to come.
2: Dave Scott, host of Spaced Out Radio. You and I discussed that we were afraid it was going to be more of the same, that it was stuff we already knew and then just more stuff that we already knew. But what I think that is missed repeatedly by all the news media is something that we've discussed on the Red Apple Audio Network repeatedly since it's come out, which is this. This is huge. Because it is the first time that the U.S. government admits that there are UFOs, UAPs, There have been other transmissions from the from Apollo. There have been other transmissions from our space program that what we have suspected is in fact true, because up till now, even though it's been like right on the surface and we can tell, but right up until now, there has been no official confirmation that any of this has existed. There wasn't a president up till now, or anybody head of the Department of War or any official NASA person saying, yes, there's unidentified flying objects. We clearly, by definition, don't know what they are. We don't know if they're a threat or not. There's been no acknowledgement. And I have always believed that, and this confirms it for me, that the reason there has never been an official confirmation is that it would be an admission that we don't know. And for our military to admit that we don't know what's in the sky is an admission that we don't know if it's a threat. Those are military guys. They need to know what it is in order to know whether or not to shoot it down or hug it. And if they don't know what it is, they don't know how to deal with it. These are military guys. They don't want to admit that. That's the last thing they want to admit. I believe that's always been one of it. The other thing I've always suspected is that if it's fairly benign, which is what these files suggest, that it's a way for presidents to maintain power. If they know what's on those files, and we know they know what's in the files, and they're not releasing it, that gives them a tremendous amount of power, because we believe they have all that information, and they're not telling us. But it's a tremendous amount of information, and that's where our imagination kicks in and bestows power on the keeper of the secret.
13: Yeah, and there's three other rules of thought, too, here. With the ufology part. Number one, the longtime researchers that have been doing this for 30, 40, 50 years, they're not impressed. They want bodies. They want crash retrievals. They want to know where the craft are. There's been enough people who have talked behind the scenes that cannot go public who have said this stuff is real. But then you get the number two aspect of it all, is there are a lot of people within the UFO community that cannot stand the president of the United States. And therefore, they believe that this, and I think it's a cheap excuse, pardon me, I know there's people not going to agree with me on this, and I'm okay with that. But there are people out there who believe that Donald Trump is not saying anything more about this, and we should not call him the disclosure president because he is Donald Trump. And they think it's a hiding mechanism for what's happening in Iran, what's happening with the Epstein files and everything else, and Orange Man Bad. I mean, that's another big reason. The third reason that is exactly what you said, okay, is this is stuff we already knew. It wasn't big news for the UFO community, but I'm trying to look at it on a bigger scale for people who are listening to this show and to other shows on the newscast who maybe had any sort of doubt about it. This really does show that there is things out there that we don't know. But here's the big thing. I was talking to one insider who messaged me during my show Friday night, and this is a person who worked in some top secret programs. And one of the videos that they showed, he was like, that's ours. He goes, I can't tell you how I know, but just know that that's ours.

0: government acknowledges unidentified flying objects. We don't know what they are. That's huge news, and I don't understand why it isn't the banner on every homepage of every news publication. I don't understand why it isn't on the front page of every newspaper for the next month or the lead in every network newscast. No network newscast covered the story today. That's insane. Because to me, the first piece of news, which is as big as anything that could be released, is that the U.S. government admits these files exist. They had never admitted it before. It was all guesswork. It was all ancient aliens. It was all you and me speculating. This is the first time the U.S. government has ever said, yes, this is true. What does that mean? It means that all those NDAs that have been signed by many, many hundreds of well-meaning people who got tours of Area 51, who got tours of the White House, who got tours of NASA, who signed NDAs, well, those NDAs are going to thaw. They're thawing right now because if those NDAs touched on things that have been released, that invalidates those NDAs in my non-legal opinion. Next, you and I, Midnight Misfits, are going to start asking more questions. The minute you release any information at all, if you have a brain, there are more questions. This will start an avalanche of more questions. The speed at which they were planning and imagining that they were going to release information, more and more information, forget that, buddy. It's going to have to come out much faster.
1: And they're planning a slow roll on this. That's the big thing.
0: Yeah, they're not going to get that luxury. That isn't going to happen. We're going to make so much noise that they're going to be, whoa, what's this? What's this? What's this? They're going to get hit 1,000 ways to Sunday.
1: But, Walter, you know as well as I do as a journalist, when you have something controversial come up in politics and they don't want to talk about it, they always release it on a Friday. And that's exactly what happened, because it gives the media the hype, but nobody's there to answer any questions. And then all of a sudden, come Monday morning, the media has forgotten about it because they moved on to a different type of story. And, you know, it gets buried. Friday news is a terrible day for news, but also a lot of veteran journalists do look at the Friday aspect of everything and say, okay, what can we do to cover this a little bit more? And you know what? It is coming out right now as we speak. I mean, there is already rumors coming out from a journalist named Christopher Sharp from LiberationTimes.com out of the UK, who does a great job in reporting UFO/UAP unidentified anomalous phenomena stories. And he was saying that part of the problem that they're already starting to get is there are people on the inside who are upset that these files come out and they want to hold off on any more files. You know, and the unfortunate part about it is it goes against the directive of the president. But I mean, when you hide everything behind national security, I mean, that's really what we're dealing with. And when you're also dealing with videos of potential technology that is not alien, but somewhere hidden in the United States being developed by companies like Boeing or Lockheed Martin or whoever the defense contractor may be, you have a potential of giving up secrets to the adversaries all around the world.
0: Yeah, it's not good enough. I believe our adversaries all around the world already know all this stuff. They have spies everywhere, too. And I've never heard a good explanation as to why the information isn't being released. I've heard what you just did, guessed this, this, and this. All good guesses, no criticism, my friend. I just am like, there's no good reason. Because first of all, it's not a secret based on its origin. It was in the sky. It landed on our Earth. It was on our moon. By definition, it wasn't a secret when it arrived.
1: And I think that's where going after NASA about this is a good thing. Okay, NASA, if you recall, a couple years ago, played really, really dumb with this. The former head of NASA, former astronaut Bill Nelson, came out on his opening press conference and started saying, "We got to go investigate these UAPs. I'm very impressed with what these Navy pilots have been seeing. It's very odd." And everybody, including myself,

0: myself was yelling at him, Bill, why don't you check your own closet? And then all of a sudden they came out with this $100,000 study of a bunch of scientists to come in and basically open up all the filing cabinets to these people to see if they could find anything, UFOs. And they came out laughing. No, we didn't find a thing.
1: No,
0: we didn't find a thing. And yet
1: My friend Dave Scott, Spaced Out Radio. You can find him on YouTube. Every show he ever did is on YouTube. It's Spaced Out Radio on YouTube. Expert on all things extraterrestrial. Thank you very much for being on the other side of midnight with Walter Sterling. And you and I can talk at 800-848-9222. John Katsimatidis coming up in just seconds on the other side of midnight.
2: The other side of midnight with Walter Sterling. 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
3: Extra. There's a new bipartisan push in Washington, D.C., and it's being called the Hot Rotisserie Chicken Act. And it could change how people around the country are allowed to buy food with food assistance benefits. Kayla Frawley, who is a single mom and a SNAP or food stamps recipient, says the move would be a game changer for her family.
4: Having the ability to buy something really protein packed and ready to eat is really important. That's dinner for two. That's lunch the next day for two. That's dinner for two tomorrow night.
3: The proposal would allow SNAP recipients to use their benefits on hot, ready-to-eat meals, like rotisserie chicken, something that's currently not allowed under the federal program. Supporters say it would help working families and people without full kitchens get access to quicker, more flexible meals. I'm James Flippin, and this is the Worldwide News Network.
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3: Ladies and gentlemen, 23 past the hour, 23 past the hour, Red Apple Audio Networks, the legendary John Katsimatidis, the owner of the Red Apple Audio Networks, the owner of WABC Radio in New York, and shockingly, a 727 jet pilot. But we'll discuss that later. John, welcome to the Other Side of Midnight. Hi.
4: Well, thank you for having me. I mean, Mother's Day today, and I already slept 10 hours. You know, I took the family to lunch, came home, slept for 3 hours, woke up for dinner, then slept for 3 hours, and then I guess I slept another 4 hours, and I woke up and listened to you.
3: Now, John,
4: And guess what? I'm looking forward to Father's Day.
3: John, this is an unusual amount of sleeping for you.
4: Well, I said that I enjoyed Mother's Day, and I'm looking forward to Father's Day.
3: Can I ask you what Margot received for Mother's Day?
4: Well, we took the family out to lunch, and my grandchild was there. He's like 13 months old now.
3: Wow!
4: And we went to Cipriani's on 58th Street. My daughter was there. My son was there. My daughter-in-law was there with J3. We call him J3. Grandson, and with J4 being cooked and due any day now, it was just a great family lunch. And you know, I guess that's what Mother's Day is all about, is having a great family get together. My son and went to church in the morning, and it was a great family day.
3: One of the ways I know if somebody is a good or not good person is their relationship with their children, especially their adult children. I have always admired our great president because clearly his children adore him. His grandchildren love him, and he loves them. There's no faking that. You can see it. And I'm like, well, that's really all you need to know about him. And one of the things I learned about John Katsimatidis early on in our relationship was that your kids like to hang around you. You have a terrific relationship with your adult children.
4: Well, the important thing with adult children is, and we all live practically in the same building in New York City, in Manhattan, is to give them their space and not to insist on doing things. You know, if I see him in the elevator, I give him a big hug.
3: Right.
4: But they all have their space to do what they want to do. But on a family day, the we all insist on a family day, we are all together.
3: It's fantastic, and it's a great tribute to you and Margot. That's the relationship you have with those children. Not easy to do, but clearly you know how to navigate it, and I congratulate you on that. I respect you for that. So that's good news. Mother's Day the way it's supposed to be. Now, John, you have been at the forefront of the information about the UFO information release for a very long time. You have more information than most people have, and I'm wondering how much of that you're willing to share or can share.
4: Well, they do exist. I was with a 3-star admiral one time that ran the whole North Atlantic, and I was on his ship, ship, whatever they call the main ship. And he said to me, you know, he knew that I knew a lot, and he said to me that he's seen a lot of craft. And, you know, he says every square inch of space out there in the North Atlantic is on their radar screens and on their information screens. And there's nothing that's going to be out there that they don't see. But the one thing he did say, he has never seen, and I remember his exact movements because we were having coffee. He takes his right hand, moves it over his left hand. He says, I've never seen skin. In other words, he's never seen beings.
3: Right.
4: He's seen the, they exist. They exist in outer space. They exist in underground facilities on the planet Earth. They exist in underwater facilities. And of what I know is so far, I mean, the government, our government, releases information slowly to us through Hollywood. And I've said that before.
3: Yes, you have.
4: And they feel that they release it slowly so that if something does happen, that people don't get overly shocked. The fact is that, when you watch Flash Gordon, or all those old shows, I mean, those things have turned into reality. Mm-hmm. The one that really I watched when I was growing up a lot was Star Trek, and you see a lot of the things on Star Trek. Probably a lot of the things might be more true than not. I don't know which, what it is, but it's interesting. Let's just put it that way. Gene Roddenberry's, who created Star Trek, his relatives, his older relatives, were involved in the intelligence industry. What's real, what's not real? I mean, I think we're meant to dream a little bit and say, I think I told you last time, when you look at the Star Trek Voyager, which is the latest series in 1990, in 1990, they have iPhones, not used as iPhones, but it's the shape of an iPhone, and iPads. Right. And there was no such thing as those in those days. Maybe that's where Steve Jobs got the idea. But what the intelligence agencies also done, and the reason they do that, the reason whoever is in charge, don't forget, Eisenhower created that new part of government that ran the UFO situations and the relationships with interplanetary phenomenon. And by giving it out, by the government giving it out to various companies, whether it was Skunk Works or whether it was Lockheed, whether it was Boeing, whether it was Bell Labs, et cetera, and let them develop new products. We came warp speed since 1947 in electronics, and we didn't do it ourselves. I mean, we had help. We reversed engineered a lot of stuff. One of the theories that we haven't talked about is during Roswell, there was actually three crashes. It wasn't just one. It was actually three crashes.
3: Right, really.
4: And the United States Army had full control over it.
3: Right.
4: They said it in the newspapers, it was sources. And then, then later on they said, oh, it was a weather balloon. I mean, it's such crap that goes on. The government lies to us a lot. But Eisenhower formed that second part of the government that doesn't report to the government. And I don't know the exact ways that it's done, but it's done. And I do know the last original of those 12 people that committee that Eisenhower formed was President H.W. Bush was on that, was part of that committee in the 1950s. And what else?
3: There are two reasons.
4: You know, we talked about the circling of the UFOs on the Capitol in 1952.
3: Right.
4: Front page of the Washington Post. It happened.
3: Yes.
4: You know, they were circling the Capitol. Well, they wanted a meeting with the big guy, which was Eisenhower. Right. And that meeting did occur. And some of the speculation was they were upset that they weren't communicating. And possibly, I don't know, but this has been said, that they wanted back from those three UFO crashes. They had possibly a few living beings, and they wanted them back.
3: Do you believe that that is a black box budget, that part of the government has a black box budget, that we're not to know, and most of Congress is not to know, what that budget is for and who runs it? Do you believe that the President of the United States is informed of everything that they're doing?
4: Absolutely not.
3: And how serious a problem is that?
4: You know, I don't know. There are two governments. They look at the President of the United States as a four-year term. They're there. The people running this operations is there for life.
3: So George Bush, the older one, was in a unique position in that he knew both sides. He was both the president, plus he had been on Majestic 12. He was part of the secret government.
4: Yes.
3: And
4: the other one that was part of it that I know about was, Dulles.
3: The first term that President Trump had, they didn't tell him anything, did they?
4: They told him zero. They wouldn't tell him. I remember talking to his immediate people around him that were looking for that information, and they cut them out. They cut everybody out in the Oval Office. You know, don't forget the people that we're talking about didn't consider President Trump 45 a legitimate person. And don't forget, President Obama has placed all his people around the entire government. Before President Obama left office, they placed 2,000 of the Obama people into civil service jobs around all parts of the government. All parts of the government that could not be fired. So President Obama just had a lot of controls over things.
3: And now President Trump has tried to negotiate around that by eliminating as many of the jobs that he could eliminate, and I assume by keeping the Obama appointees away. Does he even know who they are?
4: The truth is, I don't know.
3: Right.
4: But I do know certain things that they were in key positions and they acted very well. In other words, they were actors. They did not reveal that I'm an Obama appointee.
3: Right.
4: They played their role very well, as if it was a Hollywood movie.
3: Well, now does President Trump believe he's getting the story from the secret government? He's getting the story on the UFOs. Is that why he was able to release the information now?
4: He's getting more, but he is not. He's allowed to release enough to make him not look bad, like he doesn't know, but not more than they want him to.
3: And then the final question, and the thing that always mystifies me is...
4: By the way, my opinion.
3: No, I got it.
4: I have to put that in.
3: Yes, sir. Why do you feel that there is such secrecy about it? What is it that we're afraid to lose? What is it that the secret government is afraid to lose?
4: I don't know. There was reports last week that certain parts of our religious people around the world were informed that there will be releases, that did happen to a few religious organizations. I think I told you before, when I'm very high up on the Greek Orthodox Church. I'm the highest layperson in the United States. Hmm. And I once asked one of the archbishops, we were on a plane ride. And so we had 4-hour plane ride to the West Coast. It just came up. And I said to him, Your Eminence, what is the church's position on alien life elsewhere? And he says something very intelligent. He says, what makes you think that our creator, God, our creator, would only leave his seeds on one planet? And that's very logical. Our creator, somebody created us. We're not an accident. I'm an avid watcher of Ancient Aliens. I've been watching that show forever.
3: Right.
4: And I did watch a show weeks ago from 2018. And our creator has created many species on the planet Earth. And there was a whole show on that. And there were, like, in different parts of the world, there was a lot of experiments. And we're the last of the experiments. And right now, maybe we're being evolved into the next, what human beings should be in the 21st or 22nd century.
3: Entirely possible. John Catsimatidis.
4: Entirely
3: possible. John Catsimatidis, the owner of the Red Apple Audio Networks, also the owner of the Staten Island Ferry Hawks. How did they do this weekend?
4: Well, we did okay. We won a few games, and people had a lot of fun. What the number one thing is? The kids had a lot of fun.
3: Right.
4: They were running around the bases. They were running around the stadium. They had their hot dogs and Cracker Jacks, it's a family day. And I know we did a special provision for Mother's Day. All mothers can come in for free. What a great promotion that was.
3: Yes. Now, what's the best thing about owning a baseball team?
4: Oh, baseball. Part of America, part of growing up loving baseball. I remember when my grandfather, when I was about 6 years old, 7 years old, took me to Yankee Stadium. I mean, we sat all the way on top in the nosebleeding seats. And being from the poor side of town, growing up in Harlem, the one thing that did impress me about being up there, the grass was so green in Yankee Stadium. I could not believe how green it was. Baseball, America's pastime, and I always loved baseball. So when the Yankees called me up and they said, we want you to be our partner in New York City and Staten Island, I said, how can you say no?
3: You had to say yes to the Yankees. There was no option.
4: No option. I mean, I always loved the Yankees. I was a Yankee fan. You know, people say, why aren't you a Met fan? Well, you know, I pray for all New York teams. I like the Mets. But you got to remember, the Mets came later on. In the 1960s, was it? And I was busy in the 1970s. I was busy working 7 days a week.
3: Right.
4: So in the 1970s, I was no longer a sports fan because I never had time to watch baseball or football or anything.
3: Then I had this key question for you, which I've been thinking about for a couple weeks. I thought the next time I get him on the air, I've got to ask him this delicious question. It is no secret that you're a billionaire. You wrote a book about it. It's a terrific book. You want to know how to be a billionaire?
4: You know what I say to people? You buy my book.
3: Yes.
4: You buy my book. You read it once. You might make $1 billion.
3: Exactly.
4: If you read it twice, you might make $2 billion.
3: Here's the question. When you can, in fact, buy anything you want, is that a problem?
4: If you could buy anything you want.
3: You can buy anything you want. So is that a problem?
4: Well, you know, I never forgot where I came from. I grew up, you know, and do I have a jet for my use? Yes. But I used everything I do, I relate it to business. Probably 90% of the time I use that jet, it's business related. And what do I do? For instance, I'll give you an example. You know, we built that big facility down in Florida. And a lot of our real estate division will be diverting a lot of funds to Florida versus New York right now. We have a groundbreaking in Florida. So how am I doing it? I'm doing my 5 o'clock show on a Tuesday or Wednesday. I think it might be a Tuesday. Then hopping on the plane when I leave the studio, I go to the airport, hop on the airplane, and fly down to St. Petersburg, Florida. And the next day, we do all the festivities. My wife is coming with me, of course. She's my right-hand person. I never go anywhere without her. In that new building that we built, we have a nice apartment, and she's going to spend time making sure she sees the decorator and sees her sister who's going to help on decorating that apartment. And I'm going to have a radio studio in that apartment. So if I'm there, I can do my radio like you do from your home sometimes. So we're going to accomplish multitasks. I'm also taking one of the leading real estate brokers from New York because we still need a great restaurant in that building. We got like 80% of the building is rented for the commercial portion, the, you know, office buildings, the office portion. But we still need a great restaurant in that building. And we're taking some real estate brokers with me that have connections in great restaurants. So we just don't want a restaurant. We want a
3: great restaurant.
4: You know, because if I'm going to live there part-time or my...
3: It's got to be a great restaurant.
4: My commitment to the people that bought apartments is it's got to be a great building with a great restaurant, with great facilities, walking around. And you know the other thing I did? We took the entire roof and made it an observation deck.
3: Yes.
4: And I did not like the way my people did it. It could have been a lot better. And I made demands upon the architect, et cetera, that I want a better observation deck. You know, it's the tallest building in the west coast of Florida.
3: Wow.
4: It's in St. Petersburg, Florida. It's called 400 Central. That's the name of the building, 400 Central. And I want to be able to go up there, listen to your show at 3 o'clock in the morning, and look out on a clear night and see forever. Look for the UFOs. Look for the stars. Look at the moon. But, I want an observation deck is
3: worthy
4: of what we're building and what I promised the people that bought condominiums in the building.
3: Now, I have to ask you, are there any condominiums left?
4: Oh, there's about, I think we have 301 left. 301 condominiums built. And I think we're probably 80-85% sold.
3: And if somebody listening is interested in one of those available ones, who do they call? What do they do?
4: Well, you know, they can always text me, Katz at WABCradio.com, or they can go to the website and go to, 400central.com. Or go to St. Petersburg, Florida, on your website and look for 400 Central building. I don't know the exact things, but I think that's a pretty good way.
3: No, they'll get there with 400 Central. I've seen the pictures. It's beautiful. It's a beautiful location. John Katzimatidis, two things. Thank you for being on The Other Side of Midnight, and thank you for letting me work at your great radio station.
4: Well, I'm up. I created The Other Side of Midnight because I think I'm up a lot at night, and there's millions of people up at night. And
3: yes.
4: You know what I want? I want to be able, people have a live radio show. And at 2 o'clock in the morning, 3 o'clock in the morning, 4 in the morning, give them the opportunity to listen to various mysteries. You know, I want a show that you learn things. Overnight. I believe in learning. We learn all the time. I believe in talking about mysteries that we don't talk about normal course of business during the day. Politics only if something real emergency is happening in the world.
3: Exactly.
4: But the fact is, mysteries and UFOs
3: conspiracies.
4: Who killed Kennedy? I don't think we still don't know.
3: We don't
4: know. By the
3: way,
4: items, I'm just going to tell you real fast. One of the items on Kennedy, one of the reasons was told that he was threatening to release certain information he had about UFOs.
3: Right.
4: And that portion of the government did not like it.
3: No.
4: I mean, there's conspiracy theories that it was Castro, conspiracy theories. It was
3: the Rothschilds
4: or the mafia from Chicago that wanted to get rid of Robert Kennedy. And nothing happened. Nothing happens in Dallas without with LBJ, Lyndon Baines Johnson, knowing about it. And there's so many theories out there. Which one is the actual truth? I don't know. Maybe a little bit of all of them.
3: The
4: but
3: thing about those.
4: I do know one item. You ready for this one?
3: Yeah, go ahead.
4: The one item that I do not know that when they were going to release some stuff on Kennedy, one of the reasons that it wasn't released. That one of the people was in Dallas that day and was still alive, and it was somebody that was very high up in our government, and that was the reason it wasn't released.
3: I believe that. And Nixon was in Dallas that day, and one of the Bushes was in Dallas that day, and it was quite a mess. And the thing about all the conspiracies as to what might have motivated...
4: All of them were involved with Eisenhower.
3: Exactly. And one of the things that's interesting about all of the possible reasons that he was murdered, they all make perfect sense. It was like they all had really strong motivation to murder him. John Catsimatidis, thanks so much for the Red Apple Audio Networks.
4: Keep doing a great job, and keep telling the people the truth. And we'll get you as much information as we have to give you.
3: You are a terrific source of information, and I thank you for those notes. I really do. And John Catsimatidis, Red Apple Audio Networks.
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5: Hank Shankoff, what about the police? 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
7: Extra. Pope Leo plans to visit Spain in June as that country becomes more secular. A 2025 religion report shows about 42% of Spaniards identify with no religion, though roughly half still identify as Catholic. Church leaders hope the pontiff's visit will inspire deeper faith and reach a more secular society. I'm James Flippin, and this is the Worldwide News Network.
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3: You heard that? See, there was a pause there, and that was my fault. I started talking before the jingle started, and the good control board operator producer paused, thinking I'd keep talking, but then I remembered there should be a jingle there. It's a complicated business. I worked for a brilliant guy. I have been really lucky. I have worked for a series of the best in radio land, John Catsimatidis and Ed McLaughlin. Ed McLaughlin was the president of the ABC Radio Networks for a long time, and I worked for him. And then he went out, retired, and found Rush Limbaugh in Sacramento and started syndicating Rush Limbaugh. Okay, that counts. But Ed was a great guy, but he was a man of great bravado and few words. There was no philosophy with Ed, but he was a larger-than-life character. His father had been the fire chief of San Francisco. Can you imagine being the son of the fire chief in San Francisco? You have 100% access to that city. He had whatever the kid wanted to do was just fine, no problem. And therefore, he got to hang out with all the big shots in San Francisco, and that's who he assumed he was. He was another big shot, and he was. But his philosophy about radio was simple. He said, Walter, it's a simple business. People make it hard. And you could read that two ways. It's a simple business. People make it hard. Or it's a simple business. people make it hard. Either way, I spent, 20 or 30 years thinking over what that meant. It is a simple business. And the beauty of radio is that it simply works. That is the joy of radio. And it is the most mimicked medium. All these brand new digital streaming businesses, all of them, Pandora, SiriusXM, what do they call themselves? They don't call themselves Pandora Stream. They don't call themselves SiriusXM Stream. They call themselves Pandora Radio, SiriusXM Radio, Google Radio, Apple Radio. They call themselves Radio. Because after they had all their fancy thoughts about what clever thing should we call it, and then they did their focus groups and their research, what did they learn? That people, and they hate this, all those new companies hate this, that you and I love radio. Why? It works. You turn it on, and it works. It doesn't say buffering now. It doesn't require a $1,000 investment in equipment and $150 a month in a Wi-Fi setup. 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And you know how it's going to behave. Son of a gun. Amazing. And it sells advertising, sells products like you wouldn't believe. The Other Side of Midnight.
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3: And now 4 good minutes on 77 WABC with Walter Sterling. This hantavirus, the hantavirus, which apparently was the original virus on Earth, allegedly brought here by aliens on meteors and comets, a particularly deadly virus. When you were a kid and you said to your mother, canary or a parrot, your mother probably said they're dirty. Your mother was right. When you said to your mother, wow, that looks really cool, I would love to play in that, and you were pointing at a city dump, your mother probably said, for Mother's Day, she probably said, no, are you out of your mind? That's filthy. Don't ever go in there. Okay, so moms gave specific instructions about parrots and birds and about don't play with the birds, don't hang out with birds, and don't go in the dump. Don't play there. Don't even think about it because it's filled with rats. What do rats carry? They carry mites and lice and ticks, and those carry the disease. This is common knowledge. Now here are two professional bird watchers, a married couple, professional bird watchers. And what do? They want to watch these dirty birds. That's how they spend their lives. They catalog them, watch them, as though anybody needs to know. We don't need to know. And this time they decided to watch them at a dump, which is actually a pretty good place to see birds. Seagulls, filthy, dive down, swoop down into the crows, swoop down into the dump, and ravage food, and that's what they do. Well, here are these two genius bird watchers. They go to stand in front of a dump, knee-deep in dump, and they're watching birds and all that. Then they got on a cruise. Maybe they showered between. I don't know. Probably not, based on the fact that they brought the hantavirus onto a cruise. I am of the opinion that most cruises, not this one specifically, but most cruises are filthy already. Such a short turnaround time for most cruises. They can't clean everything. They don't clear most things. People are in a small, confined space, so staterooms are tiny with lousy ventilation. And they're in there for 2 days to 5 days. They get about half a day to clean all the staterooms. They miss some. Gee, we missed this one and that one. They just, we just put a mint on the pillow in this one. I'm no fan of cruises. I've not had a good experience on a cruise. Now they get on a cruise, these birdwatcher people, and they die. And they spread this to other people. They spread the hantavirus to other people who get sick. Some of them get sick, some of them don't. But then here's the wacky part. Before the World Health Organization, before any sanitation has been done, they're going to let the people who were exposed to this virus from these people, the bird watchers, off in the Canary Islands, a U.S. territory, a U.S. possession. It's part of our country. They can just go from the Canary Islands to here without any inspection, without any being goosed or hosed. No, this is a bad idea. I don't want them in our country yet. I want them to be isolated for a very long time, maybe 7 or 8 years. And once the isolation is done, they need to be, if you're a predator of any kind, this is a virus predator, you have to notify the whole neighborhood. They need to be forced to notify their whole neighborhood as to where they are and who they are. No, don't let them off the boat. Walter Sterling, 77 WABC.
15: More from Walter Sterling and the other side of midnight coming your way. But first, let's check the forecast and figure out what kind of weather the tri-state is going to be working with to start the new week. Starting down in South Jersey, partly sunny skies with a high of 66 degrees. Working our way up the Garden State. In the Newark area, much of the same sunny skies. Temperatures topping out at 66. Moving now to the Empire State up in the Hudson Valley. You get a slightly cooler day, sunny skies with a high of 60. Let's look at what we're dealing with on the east end of Long Island. Monday starts with some light rain showers, but then skies will open up. Temperatures will only hit about 62 in the Hamptons. Moving right across the Sound up in Connecticut, Hartford area going to see some cloudy skies with more sun as the day goes on with a high of 65. Now back in the boroughs, partly sunny skies with a few lingering clouds, high of 65. That's your forecast. I'm Liz Radabali. The other side of midnight coming your way on 77 WEBC.
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0: Up at 7 minutes past the hour. 7 minutes past the hour as I vamp to find what it is that I was going to talk to you about. Hold on. What? Yeah, I know. But I need to explain this. Sid Roth is a famous authority on the supernatural. He hosts a TV show called Sid Roth's It's Supernatural. He has a perspective on the UFOs that is unique, and I'd like to share it with you right now. Walter Sterling, The Other Side of Midnight with Sid Roth. Some of the UFO files were released last week. My first question is, do you feel that there will be more, or do you feel it's just going to be more of the same?
7: I personally believe it will accelerate. It'll be different, but it's going to accelerate.
0: Because what we've seen, Sid, is a bunch of dots on grainy film. It's always interesting to me that anytime there's official government film released, they seem to have 1950 8mm technology. Nobody's given them new phones.
7: Well, these are something that they've had for a long time, and they've never released it. Now, whether it's old or yesterday, it's still pretty interesting.
0: Why do you think it's interesting, Sid?
7: Because it shows that there is an invisible world. Most humans are experts in the visible world, to a degree. I happen to be an expert in the visible world. I've lived 85 years. That qualifies me to be an expert. And I'm an expert in the invisible world. And I found out there is a dark side of the invisible world and a light side of the invisible world. I have been in both.
0: Sid, do you believe that these UFOs, these dots we see on grainy film, do you believe they are satanic?
7: Yes. When I went to sleep, having opened a door that was forbidden to me as a Jew and not realizing it, I got involved in the invisible world, and it is there. It is real. If you never know, see it, then you don't know it. I was afraid. I'd learned about astral projection. That's where your spirit leaves your body and can go for a walk. They've actually proven it in many major universities. It's not science fiction. I was afraid when I heard about that every time I would go to sleep, I'd get into this zone and I'd go walking. So I was afraid that I might not come back. And if I did, I might even be, I know this will sound gross, but this is true. I might even be buried alive. I feel as though we're getting close to the wrap up of planet Earth. And when we get close, the darkness becomes darker and the light becomes lighter. I think that what we're seeing with the UFOs is going to do nothing but increase. They're talking about AI, artificial intelligence, and it's a machine. We know this. But what if an evil spirit got into that machine and was pulling the levers and answering the questions? Right now, it's just a machine. But what if a evil entity started controlling it? That's what I think is going to happen. I do investigation of the supernatural, the invisible world, but I stick just to the invisible world of light. And if you'd like to get information, go to SidRoth.org and look me up.
0: Sid Roth, thank you very much for being on The Other Side of Midnight.
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0: Zarna Garg. Indian comic. From India comic. Brilliant woman. My opinion, funny as hell.
10: I regret not working full-time as soon as possible in college. Mm-hmm. I think every college student should have a full-time job and treat college like a part-time job and not treat their classes like they're so important, should use the environment to meet as many people as possible. Mm-hmm. I'm glad I got a hard skill.
11: And why is your mom laughing?
10: Because she, I think she'll probably disagree with me here, but the work experience that I got in those last 2 years of my undergrad were so much more valuable to me and actually made me a better student because I was so like learning how to time manage like class with my full-time job with, you know, socializing. Yeah. And I think students should learn that as soon as possible and should not get caught up in getting more degrees. Yeah. These colleges are so like unethical in that way because they sell this promise of if you get this master's degree, you'll get a higher paying AI
11: job. And it's
10: job.
11: Not true.
10: And it's not true. They're stealing time from you. That's time that you could be exploring and figuring things out and working for somebody or building something of your own. And I have a real gripe with higher education. And I really think that I could have used my investment a little bit differently.
12: Mom, I'm always anxious.
13: I tell you why you're anxious. Your clothes, everything is open. You're cold, you're hot. You don't eat because you don't want to gain weight. Then you sleep early because you got the yoga. You won't take weed, you won't drink. Yeah, of course you're anxious.
12: But what did they do about anxiety like before?
13: They had cigarettes. My whole generation grew up on cigarettes. Guess what? Nobody ever went to a therapist. We're great.
12: But don't you think that I should go to see someone to solve this problem?
13: There is no problem. Put a big kaftan on, go eat something, have a donut. You won't feel anxious. I promise you, nobody felt anxious after eating a big glazed donut. They just took a nap.
0: 15 minutes past the hour, The Other Side of Midnight with Walter Sterling. Kate Martin is, there are only two athletes that I follow and pay attention to. Kate Martin and Trevor Lawrence. Kate Martin is in the WNBA. She was Caitlin Clark's best friend. I understood nothing about basketball before the WNBA. That's because I have a processing problem. Yes, I have a processing problem. I used to watch basketball with all good intentions. I'd go to games when I was in college. I'd watch it. I went to Syracuse, a real basketball team. And I didn't understand it.

0: They were both on the Iowa team together, and they worked really well together, and they were notorious as a duo, played off each other. They were great. And then some idiot broke them up. If Kate Martin had been on the Indiana team, Caitlin Clark would have been happier and better, and Kate Martin would still be on the Indiana team. Instead, she gets recruited to the Aces. Who knows what that is? Las Vegas Aces. And after a year, she gets invited to the new team, the Valkyries. I don't even know how to pronounce that. Is that how you pronounce it? The Valkyries, the Golden State, Golden Gate, San Francisco Valkyries, a new team, an expansion team. That never goes well. They're always wacky. Son of a gun, a week ago, Kate Martin, a fan favorite, and for a lesbian, suspiciously labeled good in the locker room. What does that mean? If somebody's good in the locker room and they're a lesbian and it's a WNBA team, what does that mean? Anyway, Kate Martin, good in the locker room, a fan favorite. I know, let's fire her. The only reason that anybody cared about the Valkyries is because of Kate Martin. They were a brand new team. Nobody cared about them. They were not killing. They did fine. You know, they won more wins than losses, but they weren't, what, they were like fifth or sixth. I don't know. I don't care about any of that. They fire Kate Martin. They do not pick her up. And I kept waiting, well, when's Indiana going to pick her up and put her with her buddy Caitlin Clark? Well, they didn't do that. They put her on the miserably named Atlanta Sparks, another expansion team, and they put her on as a development player. Now, I don't know anything about sports, but I know that that's a very bad thing. That's not good. Now, what does this say here? Kate Martin has fans wherever she goes. Las Vegas Aces drafted Martin out of Iowa, blah, blah, blah. After the Golden State Valkyries, Martin in the WNBA expansion draft, she instantly became a fan favorite. So it came as a surprise that the Valkyries waived Martin last Thursday. Martin now signed a development contract with the Los Angeles Sparks. Sparks, what a terrible name. Kate is a gifted shooter whose grittiness and winning history mesh well with the Sparks basketball. Sparks general manager Regan Pebley. She's confident in her shot, plays tenacious defense, and is an unselfish, high-energy teammate. We're eager to watch Kate develop within our system. The Sparks official release also explained Martin's player development contract. This is her deal. WNBA teams can carry two developmental roster spots, creating in-house training pipelines outside the salary cap. These players practice, receive stipends, and can be activated for up to 12 games, aiding player development and team depth. They get to pay her less. They get the benefit of having Kate Martin, and they get to pay her less. It's a crappy deal for Kate. And then I thought, I've been at a lot of radio stations and radio companies that have teams. Well, why can't Red Apple have a basketball team? Why can't we have a for fun promotional basketball team and have Kate Martin be our captain? Instant press, spectacular, goodwill, applauded by women. I don't see any reason we don't.
1: 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Lesbians in space.
2: I just held the door open for a really cute girl, and she said, thank you. And I was like, you're welcome. Have a good night. 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
0: 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You and I are talking about the astonishing historic fact. I can't believe you and I are alive for this. That alive for this. That the UFO files have been released.

0: leased by the U.S. government. Well, that's a very big deal because, no, they didn't release them all, but I suspect they'll release most of them. And in that process, they're admitting they existed. That's the real news. They're admitting they existed. Red Apple Audio Network's The Other Side of Midnight.
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3: Yes?
4: We have, I'm giving him new cards. Son of Governor Kerry.
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5: Well, thank you, John. Thank you, Rita. Thank you, Judge.
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6: You want my card, Sean? 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
5: 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So
4: both
5: great mayors, both great people for the city.
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0: I'm James Parker, and this is Florida Story.
1: Listen, I looked a couple things up for you. And if you think headlines about accidental shootings and people hurting themselves in Florida have been in the news a lot, it's not because more people are focusing on Florida. Federal data is showing the number of people injured in accidental shootings increased 82% in the last 10 years. And listen to this. A guy is on his own roof and he's doing some home repairs and he has his buddy helping him on the ground below. His buddy trips and falls and the gun that he had goes off, shoots the man on the roof and he falls to his death. Now you very well may be thinking, well, that's not that crazy. See, that's how crazy you've become, because it could have happened anywhere, but it happened in Florida. All right, you want something a little crazier? Hold my beer.
2: Wait. Hold my beer.
1: For our next Florida story, we go to Sarasota, Florida. We're at the Big Cat Habitat and Gulf Coast Sanctuary. They have a unique yoga program. It's called Yoga with Tigers. See, now up in New York City, they've got hot yoga. Over in L.A., they've got goat yoga. Florida has yoga with tigers. No, there's not ladies in there doing yoga on or with tigers. They're at the habitat standing on the safe side of the fence, but they all just gather there and do a yoga. But why would you be drawn to that? Florida women are drawn to that. Oh, is that not crazy enough for you? Hold my beer.
2: Hold my beer.
1: So a Florida man in his mid-40s shows up in the emergency room, and he tells them he may have been poisoned by some bad puffer fish. Are you familiar with this? Puffer fish is a delicacy in some cultures, but here it's illegal. Why? Because it has toxins in it that if it's not prepared just right, it can kill you. But since it's illegal to get a puffer fish in Florida, you have to go to the black market. So this guy is eating black market puffer fish. He's under the impression that his palate is so delicate and so refined that it is worth his life to taste this sweet delicacy. Well, it almost kills him. They have to intubate him and put him on a ventilator because his lungs aren't breathing hard enough. They give him some antitoxin. They run some tests on him, and his kidneys are failing. Wait a second. Your kidneys aren't supposed to fail from pufferfish. Oh, no, that's because he's been up the last 48 hours on cocaine. So if you're going to be up for 2 days straight, it's real tough on your kidneys if you get some bad black market puffer fish. Hold my beer.
2: Hold my beer.
1: Hey, lessons learned, right? For our last Florida story, we go down to Miami, Florida, where a 33-year-old Florida man sitting in a wheelchair. He's on trial, though, charged with burglary. He pooped himself and he threw it at the judge. Now, it didn't hit the judge, and some other bailiffs and law enforcement guys jumped on him immediately. It's not reported whether he's going to face any charges for the actual poop throwing. But he was on trial for burglary. After he was taken out, they finished the trial, and he was acquitted. Let me repeat, this guy threw doo-doo during his trial, and he was acquitted.
2: Hold my beer.
0: I'm James Parker. 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
4: Danny, you're on the other side of midnight with Walter Sterling at 800-848-9222. Kenny, welcome to the other side of midnight.
5: E.T., call home. Walter, you're scaring the hell out of me. I'm just getting up, and you're scaring me with these stories.
4: I need to scare you, Kenny. It's important that I do that. That's my job. That is my job.
5: Yeah, but can't you do it like in the afternoon? Not when I'm waking up in the morning and all the lights are out. But anyway, you brought up Caitlin Clark. I'll bring this up with her. I said that she had to turn into Bobby Clark. Bobby Clark was a great hockey player. Hockey fans know. Really tough dude, and he had no trouble dropping the gloves, meaning in hockey terms of fighting and stuff. I mean, her first year, she had poor girl was getting mugged left and right up in the court and everything. And she was still young, still very slim, but, you know, that's what basketball players usually look like. But I wanted her to turn into Bobby Clark. And some guy goes to me, well, you want her to shoot more? No. I want her to defend herself, so they'll stop doing all the nonsense. And mug, you want to get mugged, go out on Lexington Avenue, not on a basketball court. And this thing with these, you know, let me tell you something. With all these space aliens and everything and creatures from outer space. I'm going to start questioning people's intelligence with this one because there are no space aliens. They can't produce them because they don't have them. And also, if you look at some of these situations, it's a cottage industry. They're making millions of dollars off it. They're making all this money. And that, of course, they're going to keep bringing this up and bringing it up. We're living in Roman times now. It's a bread and circuses. Distracted people, you know, and just keep talking nonsense.
4: But let's, listen, let's talk about Caitlin Clark. I think the way the WNBA and therefore the NBA treated Caitlin Clark was criminal. This woman was gold. The reason the WNBA has quadrupled their gross revenue, their merchandising revenue, and all of those players have seen a dramatic increase in their revenue and in their salaries was her. Whatever you want, Miss Clark, how can we help you? How can we protect you? The worst thing that could happen to them is for her to be actually injured for more than like a couple games. The fact that she got injured at all, inexcusable, absolutely horrible. And that she had the worst coach. That coach hated her. That Indiana coach hated her and fueled the hatred among her teammates. Yes, it was racist. Yes, it was disgusting. Instead, she should have been exalted and thanked, and the big boys at the NBA should have stepped in and said, you clean this up or we're going to put the WNBA out of business. That's what I think, Kenny.
5: Well, what I think is that the human element you never remove. Her teammates may be jealous of her, of course. The opposing players were definitely jealous of her. And they were really looking to injure this girl. And I really believe, and I'm going to say something's really shocking. I never commit to anything. Caitlin Clark is the only woman basketball player on this planet who could beat me one-on-one. I'm going to concede that.
4: All right, Kenny. That's a big concession, sir. I appreciate the call. Thank you very much for the call. It's 30 minutes past the hour. KDKA, WCCO. And we're on in Chicago on WGN.
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6: Sunday morning, Mother's Day. Well, with us today is Congressman Timothy Burchett and from the great state of Tennessee. And, this congressman is always seeking the truth in America. Well, on Friday, President Trump has promised more information on aliens. And I'm not talking about aliens from Mexico. I'm talking about possibly aliens from beyond the world. Well, Congressman, are we smarter today than we were on Thursday?
7: I don't know if we're smarter today, but we're more informed, and I think more people are going to start asking questions. But what you have to... Really, what I'm excited about is we have a president that kept his word and it thinks that he's not the overlord of the American people, can decide what information we can have. And it's a, from what I understand, it's, you know, the deep state as well as I do, it's just a fist fight to get this stuff out. Now, the first batch of articles and classified videos and things are out, and there's going to be a lot more. But it's going to be tough to get it out because these departments don't like us having this information for whatever reason.
6: They're putting out more enough for President Trump to be happy that he's put something out, but not enough to let us know what really is going on. Is that a good way to say it?
7: That's a good way, but it's just because this is just the first round. He's got his top people working on it. And, again, I think this is just the tip of the iceberg, and people are going to demand more. And you're talking about stuff that our Apollo moon people spotted on the moon, something out there. And we've got instances where FBI agents have witnessed things, so... That's going to be coming out as well, so I'm looking forward to all of it.
6: Well, when do you think we'll get more? Was there a promise that we'll be in a month from now, 6 months from now,
7: no,
6: a year from now?
7: I have no earthly idea. I haven't. I was just kind of told what was coming out today, on Friday. And the president kept his word. You know, the first time they were going to release some stuff, you remember, they delayed it. And then what came out was just a redacted piece of Swiss cheese that had a bunch of holes in it and whited out and gave very little information. Trump has kept his word. He's the first president to do this. So I'm very excited where we're headed with this thing. I really am, because more people are asking questions, more people in Congress. I mean, I've got bullies that always in Congress say something smart aleck to me. But the real question is, as taxpayers, what the heck are we spending tens of millions of dollars on? And if they don't exist, why have they pushed so hard for the last years to keep it undercover?
6: I understand that. I mean, this goes back to Eisenhower days and the decisions that Eisenhower made, and they were made a long time before us. And I'm not sure we're ever going to know the truth, but we'll go day by day.
7: Yes, sir. But what's going to have to happen is if somebody's going to have to walk out of one of those labs with undeniable proof before they're allowed to commit suicide by shooting themselves in the back of the head 10 times.
6: Understood. Anything else you want to tell the American people on Sunday morning? It's Mother's Day.
7: No, happy Mother's Day. I miss my mama very much. I'm 61 years old, and when I go to her grave, I still cry because there's nothing like a mama.
6: I miss my mom a long time, too, and may all moms out there, and may they all be appreciated. And you know what the best present we can give our moms today is to make sure their children and grandchildren are safe in the future.
7: Yes, sir.
6: Nice talking to you, and we'll talk again real soon.
7: Thank you, John. Appreciate you, brother.
6: Thank you.
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4: Now, let's talk about this genius couple that watches birds. Now, there are two things you know about birds, that they're dirty and that they like to fly around and pick off food from garbage dumps. And what do you know about garbage dumps? That your mother told you, it's Mother's Day, your mother told you that those were dirty. Now, you take birds, which are dirty, and dumps, which are dirty, and you combine them, and you're suddenly in a very high-risk situation. Because in the dumps, rats live there, covered with mites, fleas, germ-carrying, tiny little horrible animals. And they're running through the dump. You don't want to get anywhere near dump, mostly because of the rats. These two bird watchers, these geniuses, they decide to look and watch birds at the dump. Dirty birds going into a dirty dump. I know, let's stand next to the dump and watch them. Let's see what the official spokespeople say. The CDC's acting director has issued a stark statement about the hantavirus-infected cruise ship. This is not COVID, he says. The CDC, this is not COVID. We don't want to treat it like COVID. We don't want to cause a public panic over this. We want to treat it with the hantavirus protocols that we were successful in containing outbreaks in the past. And so we follow those protocols. The health alert is coming up because, again, there's this discrete event of the 17 arriving in the United States very, very soon. There's 17 passengers on this ship that were exposed to this virus. And so we just want to make sure that the medical community understands this. We've been communicating the last week as sort of the press attention has picked up more and more public as appropriate, given the nature of the disease. All right, listen to me. These 17 people who were stuck on this ship with the couple that got the henna virus, which is a severe virus, and it was one of the originals, maybe the first virus, speculated that it actually came here on a meteor or a comet. It is from outer space. It is a unique virus, and it is a unique virus. I don't want these people off the ship, do you? They're going to be dumped in the Canary Islands, United States territory. This is United States territory, the Canary Islands. And what does that mean? It means they could just come back to the United States. They have a U.S. passport, and they're in a U.S. territory, and that's that. No, we don't want them here. We want them. They're going to be put into quarantine. I don't want them into quarantine, because what will happen then is that it will be used against the president. Part of this equation, which isn't discussed, is there was a tremendous lowering of protocol and inspections of the cruise ships in the past year, thanks to Kennedy and Trump. They eliminated many of the cruise ship inspectors and inspections. The other side will make a big deal out of this and say the reason that this Hunter virus was able to grow, flourish, and these people were allowed on is there weren't the normal number of inspections. And it'll be turned into an election issue. It'll time out just right with the November elections. That's crazy talk. And that's what screwed up the last elections when the last president was involved. We don't want this. We don't want them allowed here. We don't want to allow them off the ship. The thing about ships, cruise ships, you ever been on a cruise? Don't. Cruises are terrible for people like you and me. First of all, they're sort of built-in extroversion. I don't want any extroversion. It is. It's sort of built-in extrovert. You're going to sit at tables with other people that you don't know. You're going to go to casinos with people you don't know. If you think you're going to get in a hot tub by yourself, like in the brochure, you're not. You're going to get in it with a dozen people you don't know, and on and on. They're overcrowded, usually. They feel dirty. My Jersey mother would walk into a cruise ship and go, "This feels dirty. I don't like it here. This is dirty." And she'd be right. Think about how a ship works. You got 1,000 staterooms. You think they can clean 1,000 staterooms in a day or two? It's a short turnaround. If that ship is in dock, they're making no money. They have to get that ship out. They turn it around as fast as they possibly can. That means things are not cleaned. You sit in a stateroom that's small, even the big ones are small, and the result is that things get left around. If you pick up the curtains and you look behind the curtains, you're going to go, "Oh, God." You look behind the bedboard, you're going to go, "Oh, Jesus." And that's how it is throughout the ship. I have no interest in ships, no interest in cruise ships. The other part about the cruise ship that they never discuss, they talk about the pool, the casino, the dancing, the entertainment. There's no entertainment. No, the Four Seasons aren't going to appear there. It's going to be a bad magician, a B-minus singer, nobody with hits. There's no resident. You know, Taylor Swift is not a resident on a cruise ship. She's a resident in Las Vegas where she has her own floor. That's where she's going to be a resident. That was part of her genius. What was her last album? The Life of a Showgirl. When I saw that, I said to everybody, this sets her up for a residence in Vegas. That's what she did brilliantly. She put in our minds that she was a resident of Vegas. What was her show? What was that incredible tour that she did, that brilliant tour? Well, that was a Vegas show. All of the choreography, the remotes, the special effects, that was all a Vegas show. She toured it. Now we know what her Vegas show is going to look like. She sang her entire catalog. She'll set up in Vegas at her price, and she'll sell out night after night after night. She will revive the city. God bless Taylor Swift. She's our own state. She has an economy larger than that of California. Taylor Swift is her own economy. Wherever she goes, there's $1 billion. Oh, and by the way, if you want an autograph from an NFL quarterback, no problem. A complete package, NFL quarterback for the guys, Taylor for the girls, genius, freaking genius. Nobody knows social media better than she does. She was the first one to really figure out how to how to make it work, really make it work. What did she do at the beginning of her career, at the beginning of her social media career? What did she do? She would text her fans and then magically show up at their birthday parties. She would show up at civilian birthday parties. 20 girls, and there was Taylor Swift. Oh, my God. Millions and millions and millions of hits because she showed up at a 20-kid birthday party. Brilliant. Absolutely brilliant. But about these CDC people, about these idiots with the Hantavirus, no, the people in contact with them should not be allowed off the ship. Take them to another country. They've given up their option. They shouldn't be would they be allowed in the U.S. if they weren't coming off a cruise? No. You have the Hantavirus, you cannot come into the country. You live here, it doesn't matter. All right, look at this. I'm Walter Sterling. This is The Other Side of Midnight on the Red Apple Audio Networks.
8: Hey, Walter Sterling. This is your cousin, Breezy. Listen, I think that it's time that you took a little break. So I'm going to play a song that I actually introduced years ago. So, Walter, hit the trail, and I'll take...

0: right, we have time for us to talk. Are you ready? Here's the number, 800-848-9222, 800-848-9222. Robert, welcome to The Other Side of Midnight with Walter Sterling. Hi.
1: Good morning, Walter.
0: Good morning.
1: What's not being said is the seriousness of hantavirus. It has a approximately 30% fatality rate, and it's not pretty when you die from it.
0: It already killed three people. It killed three people on that boat.
1: That's right. What happens is essentially the cells that line your lungs, they burst. And I forgot what that's called, but your lungs...
0: That's called the burst lung.
1: Right. Your lungs fill with blood, and basically you choke to death.
0: Wow. Not pretty. I'm sorry if you lost a friend that way. Are you a doctor or something?
1: No. But this is what I've heard.
0: That sounds terrible. I don't want these people here. I don't want these people to be let off in the Canary Islands. And I'd like to know exactly what's being done with those corpses.
1: Yes. And also, I don't want them let onto the mainland either.
0: No.
1: Because that gives the chance for mistakes to happen in treating them and handling of the situation and their illness.
0: I agree, Robert. I think it'd be a terrible mistake to leave them off. How do you feel about the UFOs?
1: Oh, they're real. I've seen what maybe you could consider a perfect sighting of one.
0: Yes.
1: I was 16 years old. I was a caddy at the time. And I'm on the golf course. It's a Sunday afternoon, about 1 o'clock. I'm starting my second round for four golfers.
0: Right.
1: And I hear this noise like machinery. But it's Sunday. There's no factories where they're open at that time on a Sunday. Where they were about a mile away, but the noise was so loud, like a whirring sound.
0: What did it look like?
1: And then all of a sudden, I looked, just happened to look in the right direction, and toward the south, and out from the tree line comes this UFO, and it's like, you know, flying saucer. It's got a rib structure in the center, which is turning very slowly. And then all of a sudden, there's this fighter jet, I think it was an F-14, thundering like a jet length and a half behind it, right on its tail. Holy cow. I mean, it's a clear blue day. Couldn't ask for better
0: conditions. So our military saw it, they viewed it as a threat, and got right on the tail, right?
1: Yeah, and there was nothing in the media about it.
0: No, and there it is, Robert. And I really appreciate you calling. It's a great call. Thank you very much for calling The Other Side of Midnight. Jim in Newport News, I wanted to talk to you about the name of where you live.
2: Yeah, go ahead.
0: Why is it called Newport News?
2: Well, there was a Port News somewhere up north, and they moved down here, and when they moved down here, it's Newport, just like New York. And New Jersey.
0: So is it a British name, or is it the name of a newspaper?
2: No, it is a British name. It was a British name. But it kind of goes back and forth, because there also was a Christopher Newport, a Captain Christopher Newport, uh-huh. And I thought that was what it was named after. However, I was told it was the other way around. There was a Port News at one time, and they moved down here and opened up a Newport News.
0: Are you near a Buc-ee's?
2: Nearest Buc-ee's is about 200 miles away on 81, which runs up the western part of the state.
0: And how close are you to the Outer Banks?
2: Driving down probably about 100 miles as the crow flies, probably about 60, because you got to go around water and stuff. But I am on the bottom of the Chesapeake Bay, just above James River, which empties into the Chesapeake. And so as the crow flies, we're probably 20 miles from North Carolina.
0: And Jim, What would you like to chat about?
2: Well, it was just you were put out that the Canary Islands were U.S. and they're not. They're Spanish territory. They're 60 miles off Morocco. I spent about 6 months over there 2 years ago, and they speak Spanish, and the Spanish flag is flying everywhere. And Kelce is a tight end, not a quarterback.
0: Well, now I've proven to you that I went to public schools. Or else I'd know about the Canary Islands. But you're a good call, Jim. Thank you very much for calling The Other Side of Midnight with Walter Sterling. It's 52 past the hour. Red Apple Audio Network's The Other Side of Midnight.
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0: New Jersey, Linda, welcome to The Other Side of Midnight with Walter Sterling. Linda, look at you.
12: Well, look at you now.
0: Yeah, buddy, look at you. Happy Mother's Day. Was it a good day for you? Everything go all right? Any trouble?
12: No, everything's fine. I would just like to say we have let in millions of people from the third world into America, and they were never quarantined. And under Biden, we let in 500 people from the Congo when they were in the middle of an Ebola epidemic, and they were not quarantined. As a matter of fact, when they came into the southern border, they shipped them, you know, the place from the southern border, they put them into Maine for some reason. I don't know why. But
0: Well, there was plenty of room.
12: Maybe they thought the colds would knock out some of those germs.
0: Yeah.
12: Especially since it's from a tropical disease. But, you know, I don't understand. I mean, we would quarantine a plant, you know, and have
0: more observation. And we do. Yes. God help you if you come in from Canada with a plant. You're not bringing that in.
12: Exactly. It's insane. So how is this any different? Because it's supposed to be associated with aliens? I think Ebola is enough of an alien to scare me. But anyway, I have another question for you.
0: Yes, Linda.
12: Since you apparently have astral projected, and you've met some unfortunate dark beings, have you ever met light beings or enlightened beings?
0: Yes, I have. I have had a white light experience. Mm-hmm. And in the white light experience, I saw a huge circle of humans in white silhouette. They were bright white, holding hands in a giant infinity circle in blackness. And I saw them for several minutes, and then slowly the white light dissolved into a white, beautiful smoke. And yes, so I have seen the white beings as well.
12: Now, do you astral project only at night or during the day also?
0: I only astral project when my wife is really annoying me and I need to escape from the conversation as quickly as possible without offending. Same thing with my daughters, Linda. Same thing. Where in Jersey are you, Linda?
12: I'm in Teaneck, New Jersey.
0: Well, so, you know, I grew up in Maplewood, and therefore I grew up with a Jersey mom. And you know what the secret power is of a Jersey mom, don't you?
12: Not really, because I grew up in New York, but I moved to New Jersey 30 years ago.
0: They know the produce manager at ShopRite. That is the secret power of Jersey mom. Linda, I am grateful that you listen, and I thank you for calling. 800-848-9222. Now, if you want to send me an email, I'd rather have the phone calls, but I answer the emails, and I know sometimes you get bored. walter.sterling@wabcradio.com. Tomorrow night, there's an amazing historic fact, which is that all of these beautiful cathedrals and churches built in the late 1800s, well, they didn't have speakers in them. They had magnificent bells. Beautiful bells. And those bells were set to certain frequencies. And those frequencies healed, soothed, kept us calm, cut down on anxiety, and they were removed. And they were removed by the elites. The elites did not want us calm and soothed and even healthy. They wanted us to be anxious and ready to go to war. That's what they wanted. And we're going to find out more about that tomorrow night. 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
3: 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It's the 77 WABC News Hour. Talking the news with Noah Layden. All the news you need to know with Joe Nolan, Traffic, Justin Ellick, Sports, and now Talking the News with Noah on 77 WABC.
13: Yes, that's me. Good morning. It is Monday, May 11th. Your forecast from the 77 WABC Weather Center. Cloudy day on the way, high 63. Tonight and overnight, partly cloudy, low 48, and then Tuesday, the sun reappears, sunshine, high 66. If you're walking out the door with us right now, 53 and cloudy in Smithtown out on Long Island, 52 and cloudy in East Hanover over in New Jersey, and it's 50 and cloudy right outside our Midtown studios.
3: This is the Top 5 at 5.
13: LIRR workers are ready to walk at the end of the week. Two people in our area being monitored for the hantavirus. The battle over a data center in New Jersey turns violent. A Bronx neighbor from hell is cuffed by cops. And moms talk about why they like being celebrated. All right, let's get talk about celebrations right here at 5:01. The Knicks heading to the Eastern Conference Finals. They destroyed the 76ers. Did you watch any of this game yesterday? 144-114. In fact, the game was so lopsided that both teams sat their starters for the entire fourth quarter, which I didn't totally understand. On the part of the Knicks, I did. But if you're the 76ers, even if you're down by 35 points, give the fans something to cheer about. But they did not. Knick guard Jalen Brunson talks about what it's able to finish the series off, the Sixers' four straight games.
14: Energy that we have, the focus is really important. It's a really cool feeling. It's something I said that I will always think is one of the coolest things in the world when you hear Knicks fans in opposing arenas, and It's a really cool feeling. It's honestly, it's a team effort. And then when we're locked in, we're holding each other accountable. And when we're doing all the little things that may not show up on the stat sheet. And that's when you know we're clicking. We've got to continue to do that.
13: So the game was in Philly, but it sounded like it was at the Garden with so many New York fans in Philly to watch as the Knicks closed out the series. Knicks center Carl Anthony Towns said they did a great job.
15: It's great when you see your team doing what we're doing and you know, having that kind of focus and discipline and execution. I've always said that the toughest game is the one that ends someone's season.
13: Yeah, so New York will play Detroit or Cleveland in the Eastern Conference Finals in the next round. We'll hear from fans who are in Philly to watch the Knicks. That'll come up after 5:30. And, of course, at 5:15, all the details of that big win from Justin Ellick. MTA Chair Jen Oliber says formal negotiations with Long Island Railroad unions will resume today. Five unions threatening to walk off the job on Saturday if they can't reach a deal by then. But Lieber says he believes they are getting close to an agreement.
16: This would be crazy for these unions to go on strike and hurt their workers when there's an opportunity to close a deal right now.
13: Yeah, so the MTA chair says the agency has offered some new proposals and the union must respond. However, the unions say they are not close to a deal. But here's more from the MTA chair, Jen Oliver.
16: If you go on strike for one day, you are literally flushing money down the toilet for your workers.
13: No, that's true.
16: And I don't think these unions really want to do that. We are close enough that we should be able to resolve this.
13: So the deal is there 3 years of the deal are essentially done. They're having some issues with the fourth year of the deal, but what the contract says is they would get about a 15% raise. We will hear, by the way, from some of those unionized workers and their gripes coming up after 5:30. Speaking of the commute, if you take the New York Waterway, you're going to pay more starting this morning.
17: It's a temporary surcharge, according to the company, averaging 5.5% to offset the rising cost of fuel. Commuters are taking it in stride.
18: Everything's ridiculous right now.
19: I think I'm not surprised that there's an increase in anything.
20: Like, it all went up, so it's not a surprise. It just is what it is.
17: In a letter to customers, New York Waterway blames world events beyond our control and says the price it pays for fuel is up 80% since January. It says it will update customers once the temporary surcharge can be lifted. I'm Larry Kofsky.
13: 504, police fatally shot a man who viciously stabbed his disabled mother at their Long Island home on Mother's Day. Southampton cops responding to what they called a domestic situation at a Riverhead residence. This was on Topping Drive about 3 o'clock yesterday afternoon. Neighbors were watching on, wondering what was going on.
21: They were just flying down the street. I mean, every possible unit, Southampton. Quag came in, West Hampton came in, Riverhead, Northampton.
13: When officers arrived at the home, they reportedly found the son actively stabbing his mother. He was shot and killed by officers with the Southampton Town Police Department after he refused to put down a knife.
22: We've all been brainwashed into thinking, oh, not in my backyard.
13: Yep.
22: This doesn't happen in my community. This doesn't happen in my neighborhood, but it does.
13: Unfortunately, it happens every neighborhood. Now, the mother who sustained several stab wounds in this harrowing attack, she was rushed to a local hospital. We're told she has some serious injuries, but they do expect her to recover. Now, they haven't released any of the names, the victim or the stabber here. She is confined to a wheelchair, described by her neighbors as a quiet woman who's lived on the block for years and apparently has suffered years of domestic abuse, allegedly at the hands of one of her sons. Now, she has triplet boys with at least two of them, this is from neighbors, suffering from mental illness.
21: She's lovely, a beautiful woman. I know, I believe that her son just had some mental issues and going through some things. Beautiful, lovely lady.
13: Yeah, so the woman who was not identified made at least one 911 call yesterday stating that she had become afraid of her son. Now, three Southampton police officers were also taken to the hospital after this to be treated for unknown injuries. They had been released. Over to Paterson, New Jersey, where it was an awful evening. Seven people reportedly shot in Paterson, New Jersey last night. This happened about 9 o'clock, intersection Rosa Parks Boulevard, Goodwin Avenue. Graphic video shows at least two shooting victims on the ground, with police forcefully holding down another man who was asking for help for his brother. Now, the Paterson City Councilman, Alex Mendez, he was at the scene, ran inside for cover when he heard the shots, and then he came back out to see exactly what had happened.
1: So multiple people got shot right here. My office is a block away from here. I was working with all my volunteers, and I hear all the shooting. So it was scary. I mean, it just, the city's out of control.
13: Now, what we were being told by Patterson police early this morning is they were still gathering evidence at the scene. We don't know if a gunman's in custody. They plan to release a few more details this morning. A popular high school tradition, raising safety concerns at one local high school on Long Island.
2: The game known as Senior Assassin pits fellow classmates against each other in an elimination battle with water or toy guns. However, some of those toys look pretty legit, as Nassau Police Commissioner Patrick Ryder tells ABC 7.
4: I hate to say it, but it's not acceptable. You know, you can't have kids running around with guns that look like guns.
2: Ryder says cops have recently responded to three different reports of people mistaking the toy guns as real weapons.
4: If we have a person with a gun at the school and we got a 911 call coming in, we're coming. And we're coming with emergency service.
2: He also said cops have been monitoring social media to get ahead of any incidents. Nassau police sent out flyers to county schools, putting the trend on their radars. I'm Liz Radabali for 77 WABC News.
13: In a moment, we'll head overseas to Iran to see if there's any chance that this war will end. We'll get into that in just a moment. But first, 507, first check of traffic and transit on the 7s on this Monday morning. Good morning, Joe Nolan.
23: Hey, good morning, Noam. Good morning, everybody, for the Apple Bank Traffic Desk. As you start travel out onto Route 22 in New Jersey in both directions, right around the area of Watchung Avenue in North Plainfield. Apparently, there is a downed utility pole with some debris in the roadway, and that's in the process of being cleared up and out of the way. So that's on Route 22, Watchung Avenue in North Plainfield. Also in New Jersey, this is in Deal on Route 71, right around Roosevelt Avenue. There's a downed utility pole there as well. So both of those in the process of being cleared up and out of the way. So far, so good, though, as you come inbound from Long Island. Everybody rolling along at a pretty good rate. You really don't have any issues at all coming inbound from the island, LIE, Northern Southern State. Same thing up and down the Cross Island. Pretty much a pretty typical Monday morning as you begin to head out onto the Belt Parkway, coming across Staten Island. We don't have any tie-ups, at least not yet. Up and down the Jersey Turnpike, we're good. No issues at all on the Garden State Parkway. Just looked at a bunch of cameras heading northbound, or southbound up in the north. Again, moving along pretty well. 287, 80, 78, all moving well also. And Transit Authority delays on the 4, the 6, and the D trains. And alternate side of the street parking rules are in effect today. 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I'm Joe Nolan with traffic on Talk Radio 77 WABC.
13: WABC News Time 509. Diplomatic efforts to forge a peace deal between the U.S. and Iran appear to have hit a wall, each side accusing the other of making unreasonable demands, even as continuing tensions in the Strait of Hormuz are sending oil prices to new highs this morning. The U.S.-Israel war on Iran, it's in its 73rd day. So last night, President Trump flatly rejected Iran's latest proposal to end the war without giving any real details. This was days after the U.S. floated an offer in hopes of reopening negotiations. But Iran on Sunday released a response focused on ending the war on all fronts, especially in Lebanon. They say that has to be part of the deal, the Israel-Lebanon war. Tehran's proposal includes ending the naval blockade of the strait and lifting U.S. and international sanctions while preserving Iran's control over its nuclear program and foreign policy. Those are issues that Washington cited that launched the war, so there's no way they're going to go back on that. Oil prices climbed after President Trump's statements last night. International benchmark crude up 2.5% to $104 a barrel. That was early this morning. Meanwhile, you have the U.S. ambassador to the United Nations says President Trump is giving diplomacy a chance as the war in Iran continues. But Mike Waltz says that patience could run out. He was on the Sunday shows yesterday.
24: That's up to President Trump as commander in chief to determine
5: what constitutes a violation, when to go back to military action, or when to continue to give diplomacy a chance.
13: Now, over the weekend, Secretary of State Marco Rubio said a fundamental problem is that Iran is trying to establish control over the Strait of Hormuz. And he says that's a no-go.
6: Is the world going to accept that Iran now controls an international waterway? Because if the world is prepared to accept that, then be ready. Because there's like 10 other countries that are going to start doing the same thing in their international waterways in international waterways near their countries.
13: Now, back here, everybody is trying to adjust to the higher prices of oil, what it's doing to everything. Fast food chains are leaning in more heavily into their value meals to try to lure customers that are squeezed by the soaring gas prices.
7: Value is a very big deal right now. The low-income consumer is really pressured by inflation. About 3 in 10 visits are based on some form of deal.
13: Yes, a restaurant business editor in chief, that's Jonathan Mays, talking about some of these deals.
7: A lot of restaurants are paying close attention to what is going viral on social media, and they are trying to jump on
13: board. Yeah, so correspondent Emily Ikeda reports some restaurant chains emphasizing those deals just as a way to get people in the front door.
8: Despite uncertainty from the war, McDonald's this week reporting sales grew nearly 4% in the U.S. from a year earlier. Better than expected success, with the company's CEO saying McDonald's is not going to get beat on value.
13: McDonald's, Burger King, Taco Bell, they are actually reported strong sales to start the year, but other chains like Papa John's, Shake Shack, they have not done well. Those who make a living on the road are struggling too with these high gas prices, some of them speaking out over the weekend. That includes rideshare drivers.
24: Gas prices increased almost over a dollar in the last month, and drivers are not making any more money.
13: Yeah, I was in an Uber over the weekend, and the driver was bitterly complaining about the fact he's making less right now. Autumn Weintraub, who heads the App Drivers Union, says other delivery services have started adding this gas surcharge that, for some reason, rideshare apps cannot add that. I don't know. There's some sort of deal, I guess, in each state.
24: The fares are not increasing. They can't increase the fares because they don't control them. And so they're basically eating the cost with gas prices going up and their rates of pay from each ride going down. They're hurting worse than ever.
13: And the White House over the weekend, they put out Energy Secretary Chris Wright says President Trump is open to all ideas to help lower gas prices. Wright was asked about possible measures, including suspending the federal gas tax. This was during an interview with NBC's Meet the Press yesterday.
25: All measures that can be taken to lower the price at the pump and lower the prices for Americans, this administration is in support of.
13: So his comments come as gas prices hit a national average yesterday, $4.52. That's according to AAA. That's an increase of more than 50% since the start of the war.
25: We're open to all ideas. Everything has trade-offs. All ideas to lower prices for American consumers and American businesses.
13: Now, it is bad here, but when you look at California, they're paying over $6 a gallon on average this morning. The first plane carrying passengers evacuated from that cruise ship hit by the deadly Hanta virus outbreak took off, landed on the Spanish mainland yesterday. This is after that cruise arrived off the coast of Spain's Canary Islands early Sunday morning. Those on board were being transferred by smaller boats and put on sealed off buses to the airport. Six people have been confirmed infected with the Hanta virus and four are hospitalized. This is according to the World Health Organization. Three have died, which include a Dutch couple and a German national. But we've got new numbers this morning that says an American has been confirmed to have the Hanta virus, and another one could potentially have it. President Trump over the weekend was downplaying some of the concerns over the Hanta virus, saying that he doesn't think it's as transferable or transferable as some Americans may think. Of course, people see the Hanta virus and the way it is spread, and they worry it's going to be something like the COVID pandemic, but he says that's not the case.
26: We seem to have things under very good control. They know that virus very well. It's been around a long time. Not easily transferable, now, unlike COVID.
13: The CDC dispatched staffers to the Canary Islands over the weekend to a

0: after 5:30. Some locals who are being monitored for this virus, we'll hear from them. But first, 5:16, let's head over to the 77 WABC Sports Desk. Happy Monday. Good morning, Justin Ellick.
1: Happy Monday. Good morning to you, Noah Mullen. And start out here in Philly. Jalen Brunson, Josh Hart, and the Knicks are back in the Eastern Conference Final, tying the NBA postseason record with 25 three-pointers in front of a raucous crowd, rooting for the road team and rolling past the 76ers with 144-114 to sweep the second-round series. Deuce McBride started in place of the injured OG Anunoby and hit 7 three-pointers, going 4-for-4 in the first quarter when the Knicks had another record with 11 and scored 25 points. Brunson had 22 points, and Hart and Karl Anthony Towns each scored 17 in the Knicks' latest lopsided playoff victory. Their 19.4 point per game margin of victory is the largest through two rounds since the playoffs went to 16 teams in 1984.
0: Wow, that's big.
1: Yeah, huge. They've been playing, obviously, great basketball.
0: Have you seen, I can't remember ever seeing that many hometown fans in another person's arena at any game. I mean, sometimes you get that like late in the football season when a team is playing really badly.
1: But, yeah.
0: But this felt like it was overwhelmingly Knicks fans in Philly. Like, there was hardly any Philly fans there.
1: Yeah, I mean, and when, you know, you're really only playing a second half for formality purposes, you know, they're up so big going into that second half, it wasn't really much of a contest thereafter. And, you know, so any 76ers fans that were still in the building for that second half, I'm not really sure what they were doing there. So,
0: this was my question, though. If I'm a Sixers fan, I'm mad that the team sat the starters for the entire fourth quarter.
1: Yeah.
0: They gave up. And I said, you know, why would I sit in the stands if you're not even going to? Why wouldn't you? Well, I didn't understand that. Take the starters out last game of the season for the entire fourth quarter.
1: Yeah.
0: Chances are they weren't coming back. But at least try. Like,
1: yeah.
0: An appearance that they're going to try to make a comeback.
1: Yeah, I mean, I understand not having Embiid out there, right? He's shaken up. But, you know, everybody else, other guys, Tyrese Maxey should be out there.
0: Why are you sitting him? It made no sense to me.
1: I'm with you. But, again, you know, you're down that much heading into the third and fourth quarters. Obviously, the hometown fans, the ones that were there. I mean, there was a lopsided attendance from the start, but the Philly fans that were there in the second half, they started to trickle out. And at a certain point, the Wells Fargo Center was just filled with exclusively Knicks fans,
0: it was crazy, you know,
1: for the last few minutes of that game. And you heard it for sure. So the Knicks advanced to the East Finals for the second straight season. They'll play the winner of the Cleveland-Detroit series, where the Pistons lead 2-1. Also, last night, Timberwolves beating the Spurs 114-109 in the Western Conference semifinals game four there. That series now knotted at 2 games apiece. Tonight at 8 p.m., you'll get a pickup of that Pistons and Cavaliers series, Eastern Conference semifinals, game four there. Of course, as aforementioned, Detroit leading that series 2-1. And 10:30 p.m. tonight, the Thunder and the Lakers will pick it up there. Western Conference semifinals, game four, OKC leading the series 3-0. They can complete the series sweep tonight. Let's head to the Diamond in Milwaukee. Yanks lost 4-3 in their series finale against the Brewers. They get swept in the 3-game series over the weekend. Up next for them, they'll open a 3-game series at Baltimore tonight at 6:35. Ryan Weathers will get the start in the opener of a 3-game series there. And in Arizona, the Mets fell 5-1 in their series finale against the Diamondbacks, dropping 2-3 to Arizona over the weekend. Up next for the Mets, the righty Freddie Peralta will start the opener of a 3-game series in Detroit starting tomorrow night. That is your Sports Noam, and I'm Justin Ellick on 77 WABC.
0: Thank you very much, Justin. Traffic, transit now. Here's Joe Nolan.
2: All right, Noam, again, starting out pretty well as you travel inbound from Long Island. Long Island Expressway, northern, southern states, all three still issue-free as you begin to come inbound. You really don't have any problem at all, even in the city on the LIE, right through the area of Queens Boulevard. So far, so good. Really no major difficulties at all as you travel along the Belt Parkway this morning. In fact, at the speed limit at this point from Kennedy Airport all the way to the Verrazano Bridge, you don't have any issues at all. Over in New Jersey on the Garden State Parkway or the New Jersey Turnpike, same thing on 287, 80, 280, all that moving along pretty well. Now, we do have a couple of issues, though. Route 22, have an accident out by Wanchung Avenue in North Plainfield. The left lane is closed in both directions. There may be injuries involved in this, so it might be there for a little while. And then on Route 71 in Deal, this is Roosevelt Avenue, a downed utility pole. down in Monmouth County. That will continue as well. Now, other than that, really not too much for you to worry about. As we've been saying, as you get to the subways, you are going to have some very minor delays on the 4, the 6, and the D. And alternate side of the street parking rules and regulations are in effect. This report of service of Apple Bank.

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1: WABC News Time 521. Getting more details on this Frontier flight that was from Denver, bound for Los Angeles. It was cleared to take off on Friday when it was suddenly forced to abort due to a pedestrian on the runway. They hit that pedestrian. This was the flight's message to air traffic controllers.
2: All right, 4345. We have 231 souls on board. We have 21,320 pounds of fuel on board. There was an individual walking across the runway.
1: Yeah, so the passengers were evacuated. They were bused to the terminal. Chaotic scene on board the flight from Denver that was headed to LAX that hit and killed someone on the runway late Friday night. Muhammad Hassan was on the plane.
3: Honestly, I think it was probably like the scariest experience of my life. I was on the flight, and then I looked to my right, and I just see like a fire, you know? I heard like a loud boom. People started screaming and stuff.
1: Yeah, so Denver International Airport says this guy just bolted through security. He hopped over a gate, ran onto the tarmac where the plane hit and killed him. That started a fire in an engine that filled the cabin with smoke, and the plane had to be evacuated.
3: I thought I was going to die. No, a lot of people next to me were screaming and crying.
1: Yeah, I bet.
3: Because we were just about to take off, and I heard that boom, so I wasn't sure what happened. So, I don't know, I just thought, like, something like really, really bad happened.
1: Yeah, they spent the weekend sorting this out, like how this guy bolted through security, got on the tarmac. That's frightening in itself. And, of course, that he was hit and killed. 12 people were hurt on the plane. 5 went to the hospital. They did, you know, eventually get all these people on another flight who were okay, and they made it to LAX. 5:23, the Pentagon on Friday declassified those UFO files accessible to the public. So, of course, everybody all weekend looking through them. The Department of War released never seen before files that were related to alien life, extraterrestrial life, now put into one place. No clearance required, as they said. Tucked away in the files was an audio recording of Gemini 7 astronauts Frank Borman and Jim Lovell reporting an unidentified object during a space mission more than 60 years ago.
4: So we have a bogey at 10 o'clock time.
5: Roger. Gemini 7, is that the booster or is that an actual sighting?
1: Yeah, so the department said it'll be releasing new materials on a rolling basis. Will likely be posted every few weeks. In a Truth post, Truth Social post, the president said now the American people can fully decide for themselves when it comes to their opinions on whether there are aliens in outer space. 5:24, out to California, Governor Gavin Newsom's brand new plan to give a month's worth of free diapers to the parents of newborns coming under fire. Republican candidate for governor Steve Hilton says the details just don't add up. $20 million for 400 diapers for 100,000 babies works out to 50 cents a diaper. And in a video on social media, he can be seen in a Target store pointing out that diapers cost 16 cents a piece. He calls Newsom's plan some sort of scam.
6: Cronies of his are going to make money, and that is what is wrong with California. Instead of just cutting taxes so you can afford diapers and sending it out in this ridiculous bureaucratic scheme.
1: Yes, Hilton says the company Newsom partnered with for the diapers, Baby to Baby, has ties to Newsom's wife. 5:25, President Trump, he was honoring mothers over the weekend who lost children ahead of the Mother's Day holiday. He delivered remarks from the White House from the Rose Garden.
7: And we have a lot of the greatest people on earth, angel moms. They're with us today. They're great people. They've been through so much. And
1: the president hosting mothers of children that were killed by illegal immigrants, as well as mothers of military service members who died while in service.
7: I got to know so many of you during my first days of running. I got to know you and I got to love you. But we want to thank you for being here. Mother's Day, it's One of the great days. I always think so fondly of my mother. I had a wonderful mother.
1: And then some of those mothers brought along some of their kids.
8: Oh, God, it's too early to cry, but she's very special. Very independent, strong black woman. And she raised me to be who I am, so I appreciate her always.
9: She's absolutely the best. She's, like, the kindest person, such an angel, so thoughtful, like, makes us all feel so special and loved. Like, can't say enough good things about
1: her. Yeah, but a nice, if you're the mother of that child, you must be feeling pretty good. 526, Savannah Guthrie, renewing her calls now to help find her missing mother.
10: Nancy Guthrie went missing from her Tucson, Arizona area home more than 3 months ago. Police believe she was taken against her will, but have no suspects in the case. The Today host posted a Mother's Day message on social media yesterday, asking for anyone with information to contact police. Savannah Guthrie said any information can be given anonymously and the reward is still available. The family themselves have offered $1 million for details that lead to Nancy's discovery. Guthrie wrote, quote, "We will never stop looking for you. We will never be at peace until we find you." I'm Tammy Trujillo.
1: In a moment, we'll tell you about some outrage at a track meet in California where a trans high school athlete won almost every event they were in. We'll get into that in just a moment. But first, 527, traffic, transit on the 7s. Here's Jill Nolan.
0: Well, again, good morning, everybody. And we're still in pretty good shape as you travel out there this morning. Again, just about everywhere. You don't have much of an issue yet. Coming inbound on the LIE, just a little bit of slow traffic now around the Queens Boulevard area. And then just after you pass the Cross Island, but the Grand Central looks very, very good. We have a report of an accident southbound on the BQE just before you get to the LIE. We're looking into that. We also have a lot of slow traffic now inbound on the Gowanus BQE, leaving the Prospect, getting up to Hamilton Avenue, then through the trench heading towards the Brooklyn Bridge, but not all the way to the bridge, at least not yet. We're still good on Staten Island. If you're in New Jersey, central New Jersey, heading northbound I-95, also as you travel on the Garden State Parkway, we really don't have any issues there at all. Route 22, though, in North Plainfield, the left lane is closed in both directions. Accident with debris, there might be injuries there as well. And then down in Deal on Route 71 at Roosevelt Avenue, there's a down utility pole. DOT is reporting that to us. Now, you also have a pretty decent day up in Westchester County. No major difficulties up in Connecticut either. You're good on the southbound side of the freeway coming down to the Tappan Zee Bridge. Transit Authority now, just the 6 trains with delays and alternate side is in effect. 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I'm Joe Nolan with traffic on Talk Radio 77 WABC.
1: WABC News Time 529. Let's head down to Florida, where we are watching this trial that suddenly ended there. The civil trial against former Miami Dolphins wide receiver Tyreek Hill. It ended on Friday, and people want more information on this because there's some serious charges leveled against the football player. Hill and social media influencer Sophie Hall, they agreed to a settlement that has effectively ended the trial.
11: Sophie Hall has agreed to dismiss the assault and battery claims, and the defendant, Tyreek Hill, has agreed to settle the negligence claim.
1: Now, the details of this deal, they were not disclosed. Hall had claimed the football player broke her leg during football drills in their backyard of a Southwest home back in Southwest Florida, I should say, home back in 2023. But she admitted she stayed at Hill's home for days after suffering the injury and had a sexual relationship with him. Hill denies the allegations, claims she tripped over a dog while playing football. As he walked out of the courtroom on Friday, Hill said he was going to go to Disney World, I guess, to celebrate the end of this trial. But again, don't have a whole lot more details. 5:30.
12: Once upon a time, there was light in my life.
1: We do have more details about Bonnie Tyler, who's in the hospital for emergency surgery. A statement on Facebook says the platinum-selling singer was rushed to the hospital near her home in southern Portugal last week for emergency intestinal surgery. And the statement says the surgery went well, but Tyler apparently is in a medically induced coma to aid in her recovery. Tyler was scheduled to go on a tour across Europe starting this month. Her biggest hit, Total Eclipse of the Heart, has been viewed over a billion times on YouTube. Shakira has claimed her crown as the undisputed voice of the World Cup. With the 2026 tournament just under a month away, FIFA has officially tapped the Colombian superstar for the game's new anthem. The track is called Die Die. That's Italian for Come On, Come On. This will be Shakira's fourth time performing at the World Cup. New research suggests fewer than 10,000 steps a day can still help control your weight.
13: Research presented at the European Congress on Obesity found that 8,500 steps a day will help maintain weight loss after dieting. The 10,000 steps a day standard became popular during the 1960s as a marketing campaign to sell pedometers in Japan. Experts say while walking is important to avoid gaining weight, so is a calorie deficit and combining cardio with strength training to build muscle and burn calories. I'm Rob Martier.
1: Now, last week on Wall Street, we saw sort of a roller coaster ride as we have all along, though things ended mostly up. Now the question is, how will the markets open today with there's no sign of this war with Iran ending anytime soon, right? The peace deals went back and forth. They could not come to a decision. WABC's John Terrett looks back at last week and the market uncertainty this week.
14: Good morning. Well, the big story of Friday, of course, was the April government jobs report, the so-called non-farms report, and it showed that hiring slowed down a bit in April compared to March, but still exceeded expectations by a long way, adding 115,000 new jobs instead of the expected 65,000-66,000, something like that. And the unemployment rate held steady at 4.3%. Now, the markets reacted accordingly. To be fair, the Dow was swinging between gains and losses on Friday in the final hour, but there were closing records once again at the Nasdaq, the Nasdaq 100, and the S&P 500, the broad market, closing at record levels for the sixth straight week of gains. Company news, the chipmaker Intel was up about 14% on Friday after the Wall Street Journal began reporting that the company had made a deal with Apple to design and, I assume, manufacture eventually chips for its Apple products in the United States. Airbnb, the world's biggest travel agency in many respects, topped earnings on Thursday night, but bookings in the Middle East were affected by the war in Iran, which I think is understandable. Airbnb closed up about 1% on Friday, and the CEO says that AI now writes about 60% of its new code. AI seems almost made for travel, doesn't it, where you're booking flights and rental cars and hotels and that sort of thing. And so too today and this week, what will happen? Of course, Iran yesterday responding to that 14.1-page peace proposal put forward by President Trump, and then President Trump coming out and saying that the response which had been handed to the Pakistanis was unacceptable. So presumably, unless something changes, that means bad news for stocks, and crude oil will once again be on the rise. But we'll see when the markets open at 9:30 Eastern. As for the week ahead, will earnings come from JD.com, which is the Chinese e-commerce platform, a rival for Alibaba? And I mention that because on Thursday and Friday, President Trump will be in Beijing with President Xi of China, the two leaders from the world's two biggest economies, face-to-face in the Chinese capital. That is going to garner a lot of headlines. John Terrett, 77 WABC News.
1: And I teased this story, but then I almost forgot to do it. I think I have Monday morning brain fog. But here it is. There was a protest this weekend over a trans high school athlete competing in sports in California. Creanne Lutheran High School senior Olivia Viola competed Saturday in the high jump and long jump at a track meet in Yorba Linda. But before taking the field, she joined the Save Girls Sports Rally to speak about having to compete against a trans student. The trans student, A.B. Hernandez, who went on to win a fair amount of events.
15: I want to be clear. We're not wishing ill will on the men who compete against us. There is no hatred. We're simply fighting for our right to fair competition.
1: Yeah, so A.B. Hernandez, man, now a woman, placed first in the long jump, triple jump, tied for first in the high jump.
15: Physically, men and women are not built equally, and athletics is an area where biology and physicality matter, not feelings or identity.
1: Yeah, so California currently being sued over allowing trans students to compete in high school sports. We are just getting started on this Monday morning. A whole lot more to get to as we work our way up. 6 o'clock hour, Sid and Friends in the morning. The battle over a data center in New Jersey turns violent. A Bronx neighbor from hell is cuffed by cops, and two people in our area being monitored for the Hunter virus. We'll get to those stories and more right after this.
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16: 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WLIR, Long Island Traffic and Transit.
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1: It's a relatively quiet start to this Monday morning commute. We're seeing some volume on the LIE through Suffolk County, but nothing awful. Sunrise Highway, Southern State Parkway, Northern State Parkway, they all look great. So does the Montauk Highway. On the LIRR, everything's on or close to schedule. In the WLIR traffic desk, I'm Noam Layden.
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1: Yes, that's me. Good morning. It is Monday, May 11th. Your forecast from the 77 WABC Weather Center. Cloudy day on the way. The high just 63. Tonight and overnight, partly cloudy, low 48. And then sunshine for Tuesday, high 66. If you're walking out the door with us right now, so happy you are. 53 cloudy in Smithtown out on Long Island. It's 52 and cloudy in East Hanover in New Jersey. And it's 50 and cloudy right outside our Midtown studios. Time for traffic, transit. Here's Joe Nolan.
0: All right, Noam, again, we're still in pretty decent shape, pretty typical Monday morning as you come down from Long Island, LIE, Northern, Southern states, all three doing very well. Just the usual delays as you head on the LIE just past the Cross Island. And then you have pretty much Grand Central right on into Queens Boulevard. Also inbound on the Gowanus BQE, that delay now. We told you about last time that was in two separate places. Now it's pretty much merged into one, so you're slow from the Prospect. Right on up to the Brooklyn Bridge. Staten Island Expressway still moving very well, getting up and onto the Verrazano. Same thing on the West Shore. Now, heading northbound on the Garden State Parkway this morning, we're moving along very, very nicely. Really not anything you got to worry about, although the volume might be a tick up from what it normally would be on a Monday morning. The shore was packed this weekend, so again, that might have a lot to do with that. Other than that, though, we're doing pretty well in New Jersey. Just a couple of little glitches on Route 71. There is a downed utility pole at Roosevelt Avenue and Deal. They're in the process of getting that out of the way. And then in North Plainfield on Route 22, one lane is closed in both directions at Watchung Avenue as they clean up from an earlier accident. Transit Authority, delays on the six trains. Earlier EMS activity at 14th Street has been cleared, and alternate side of the street parking rules and regulations again today in effect citywide. 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I'm Joe Nolan with traffic on Talk Radio 77 WABC.
1: WABC News Time 540. Knicks fans still celebrating the big win yesterday. Swept the 76ers, move into the Eastern Conference Finals. They just destroyed Philly 144-114. This was at the Xfinity Mobile Arena, which is in Philadelphia, but they turned that arena into a home game for the Knicks. Now, you might remember during Game 3, 3, which was also in Philly. 76ers fans initially, anyway, drowned out those Knicks fans that were there. But yesterday, you would have thought it was a home game. And the Knicks fans who were there said it was amazing.
17: I feel great. I feel like this is a chance for all the Knicks fans to come together in New York. Who cares about Philly? It's New York every day.
21: We're back, man. It's been 40 years since this title, man. We need this. We're finally back, man. I've been struggling my whole life, man, because of how terrible our team is, man.
1: Yeah, so the only resistance in Philly yesterday came from the 76ers public address announcer. Actually, it was his last time doing a game after 25 years of working for Philadelphia. But otherwise, you really would have thought it was a Knicks home
22: ready,
1: game.
22: I'm ready for the championships.
23: We're dominant. New York energy. We have it this year. We're dominant. And this is just the beginning. Watch what I tell you. Trust what I tell you. This is just the beginning.
1: Yeah, so before the series began, you had some Sixers playing, calling on 76ers fans to hold on to their tickets, not let it be a repeat of 2 years ago when Knicks fans invaded the same arena. The team actually limited tickets to residents of Philadelphia area, doing something that the Pistons had done a year before. But then they actually even went as far as donating like 1,000 tickets to local community groups to fill the seats. But it did not work because the available tickets that flooded the secondary market, they all went, obviously anyway, to Knicks fans who drove down the turnpike to Philly to watch yesterday. Of course, more on this game coming up 5:45 with Justin Ellick. LIRR workers, they were rallying over the weekend looking for support with a possible strike less than a week away. Now, they gathered in Massapequa ahead of what would be the first walkout in decades. The LIRR unions want a 5% raise in the fourth year of their contract. That is the sticking point right now. The MTA is offering 3 years with a top raise of 3.5%. Here's Kevin Sexton. He's the National Vice President of the Brotherhood of Locomotive Engineers and Trainmen.
24: For more than 3 years, this coalition is bargaining good faith with the MTA. After countless bargaining sessions, mediation, and after two presidential emergency boards, we're still fighting for something that is very simple. A contract that keeps pace with the cost of living.
1: Now, the MTA chair, CEO Jan Oliber, said on Friday that the two sides were close to making a deal, but the unions, they say that's not true.
24: What do we want?
25: Contract!
24: What do we want?
25: Contract!
26: We have stood together at the bargaining table, we have fought together, and if necessary, we will walk together.
1: Yes, so the next formal talks are set for today. The sides are working on what would be the fourth year of this contract. That is, riders are very nervous because they're going to say, you know, how do we get into the city? How do we get to work if these trainmen walk off the job?
27: If it's going to cost us a lot more, then we're going to suffer. I'm unhappy about it. The prices have gone up a lot.
1: Now, over the weekend, the MTA shared its initial LIRR strike contingency plan for some 300,000 riders on its website, but none of it's great. It all involves buses and getting people to Jamaica, to a subway, into the city. When they did this decades ago, it was not pleasant for riders.
28: I know the workers work really hard. They do their increases, especially in these difficult times. But I also see the MTA's point of view.
1: That was a rider yesterday. Management and the unions, again, they're going to meet at some point today. 5:44. Two New Jersey residents being monitored now after they were potentially exposed to a person infected with the hantavirus. After that person departed the cruise ship where three people died. Two people were not passengers on the cruise ship, but their potential exposure happened during air travel. Officials say they traveled on the same plane with the person who was on the ship who had the hantavirus. Again, three people have died from the outbreak tied to the ship. Now, doctors don't believe that these passengers likely caught it, but they say they're going to monitor them for a number of days.
29: I think the tricky thing here, as with many viruses, is that the symptoms are very nonspecific. It's fever, it's headache, it's fatigue, it's body aches and pains.
1: New Jersey Department of Health was notified by the U.S. Centers for Disease Control and Prevention about the potential exposure, and they say they're monitoring the residents as a precaution, asking them not to go out and about.
30: They are showing no symptoms at this time that suggests that they might be infected with the virus.
29: This virus is not very well engineered for sustained transmission. That is, if person A infects person B, very rarely do you see a third generation, a person C.
1: Meanwhile, here in the city, the health department sent an advisory to doctors in the city alerting them to be aware of the hantavirus outbreak. They say doctors should ask patients about any potential links with the cruise ship if they're showing signs of an illness that may be hantavirus. In a moment, we'll tell you how they're trying to get rid of what's called surveillance pricing in New York. We'll get into that in just a moment. But first, 5:46, let's head over to the 77 WABC Sports Desk, and here's Justin Ella.
2: 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Out in Philly, Jalen Brunson, Josh Hart, and the Knicks, they're back in the Eastern Conference Finals, tying the NBA postseason record, 25 three-pointers in front of a raucous crowd rooting for the road team, and rolling past the 76ers, 144-114 to sweep the second-round series. The Knicks advance to the East Finals for the second straight season, and will play the winner of the Cleveland-Detroit series, where the Pistons lead 2-1. Also last night, out in Minnesota, Timberwolves beating the Spurs, 144-109 in the Western Conference semifinals. That series now knotted at 2 games apiece following game 4. Tonight, you get the pickup of that Pistons and Cavaliers Eastern Conference semifinal series at 8 p.m. Cavs 3.5-point favorites heading into game 4. Of course, Detroit again leading that series 2-1. And tonight, the Thunder could wrap it up with the Lakers. They're up 3-0 heading into game 4 tonight, 10:30 p.m. start there. OKC heading in as 10.5-point road favorites against the Lakers. And let's head to the Diamond in Milwaukee. Yankees lost 4-3 in their series finale against the Brewers, getting swept in the 3-game series over the weekend. Up next for the Yanks, they'll open a 3-game series at Baltimore tonight at 6:35 p.m. Ryan Weathers will get the start in the opener of a 3-game series there. And in Arizona, the Mets fell 5-1 in their series finale against the Diamondbacks, dropping 2-3 to Arizona over the weekend. Up next for the Mets, the ready Freddy Peralta will start the opener of a 3-game series in Detroit starting tomorrow night. 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
1: Thank you very much, Justin. 5:47, traffic, transit on the 7s. Here's Joe Nolan.
3: All right, Noam, from the Apple Bank traffic desk. If you're traveling on Route 22 on the westbound side at Wauchung Avenue in North Plainfield, again, you have actually the left lane closed in both directions. Apparently a bad accident there in the process of being cleared, but now we're starting to pick up a pretty big delay, particularly westbound, coming into that Wauchung Avenue, Somerset Street, North Plainfield. So again, as you travel westbound on Route 22, that's where you indeed have the bigger delay than on the eastbound side. Now, other than that, we're not doing too badly in New Jersey on Route 71. We do have a bit of a problem down in Deal at Roosevelt Avenue. There's a downed utility pole. But 78, Route 28 through that area we were telling you about, North Plainfield, all that good. No problems on 287. Route 24 looks good. Same thing on 280. And then even up on Route 80, we're moving pretty much at the speed limit until you get to the George Washington Bridge, where there's about a 10-minute delay there already. Heading inbound at the Lincoln Tunnel, we're good. At the Holland Tunnel, Turnpike Extension as of right now looks way better than coming in from 109. If you're inbound on the Gowanus BQE, we're slow now as you start to get up to the Belt Parkway merge, and then again as you begin to head inbound to the Brooklyn Bridge, a lot of heavy traffic. Slow go coming off of the Cross Island onto the Belt. Usual stuff on the BQE, rather the LIE coming into Queens Boulevard, and Mass Transit at this point, just the 6 trains with delays, some earlier EMS activity at 14th Street. 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
1: Hey, Joe, I saw that great picture you put up yesterday of your mom and your dad.
3: Oh, yeah.
1: That pose picture. And I couldn't help but notice, and I can't be the first one to tell you this, that you look exactly like your dad.
3: Oh, yeah. I do. And then one of my sons looks like me, and his son looks like him too. So it's really pretty funny. If you took pictures of my grandson Liam, and then put them next to pictures of my father when he was young, they're clones. They're the exact same person. It's really weird.
1: Those genes are strong, I guess. Those
3: yeah, I guess.
1: Yeah.
3: Something strong. Finally, you know.
1: How are you feeling? Because everybody keeps asking me to ask you that. How are you feeling?
3: I'm feeling good. You know, things are getting better every day. Everything's a little bit better. Everything's coming back. I mean, it was pretty bad there for a while, but now it's all starting to come back. So it's all, you know, it's not starting. It's really getting better as every day goes by.
1: Good. Well, you sound fantastic.
3: Thank you, sir. Appreciate that.
1: We're happy you're on the mend.
3: All righty.
1: 550. There is legislation now in New York State that would ban surveillance pricing. State Attorney General Letitia James says online and brick-and-mortar retailers are using personal data to set prices for individual shoppers.
4: Predatory pricing schemes use algorithms to analyze where you live, your spending habits, and even whether or not you're in a hurry, all to determine the highest price that you will pay.
1: So she is urging lawmakers to pass what's called the One Fair Price Package, which would make surveillance pricing illegal in New York State.
5: They think they understand what you would be willing to pay. And then, in other words, they rip you off.
1: That's Beth Finkel with the New York's AARP. James says that surveillance pricing is an affordability. It threats the affordability for New Yorkers. The legislation would not end things like discount or loyalty programs, just this idea that each person pays a different price depending on the information the retailer has about you. 551, Governor Hochul granting pardons to 19 individuals over the weekend who she says has demonstrated remorse and rehabilitation. The pardons bring Hochul's total grants of clemency since taking office to 139, which include 119 pardons, 20 commutations. The governor says the individuals this time receiving the pardons have lived crime-free lives for a significant period of time, in most cases for more than 20 years, and have made positive contributions to their communities. They range in age from 35 to 75 years old. Their original conviction dates from 1971 to 2015. Now, the oldest recipient is a man, Dr. Mikkel Abdul-Maten. He's 75. He was convicted of attempted robbery in 1971. The most recent conviction among this group that were pardoned was 35-year-old Adrian Pena, who was convicted of burglary in the third degree back in 2015. 552. Manhattan congressional candidate Jack Schlossberg is calling for the federal government to turn the current annual tax credits for parents into what he's calling a monthly mom bonus. Schlossberg is running to replace Jerry Nadler, who's retiring from the House after more than three decades. His own mother, Caroline Kennedy, she was on hand to lend her support at this press conference yesterday on the Upper East Side. Schlossberg says he wants to increase funding for tax credit by redirecting appropriations proposed for President Trump's East Wing ballroom. Not sure he's able to do that, but that's his proposal.
6: Trump wants $1 billion for the ballroom. I want $1 billion for moms and working families.
1: You know what I noticed about this press conference yesterday? He's really tall. I didn't realize how tall he was. Schlossberg is running against a nearly dozen other Democrats for the party's nomination in the 12th district on the Upper West Side. At least five Republicans are running as well. The Democrat and Republican, of course, who win next month's primaries will face off in the November election. 553, I want to give you an update to a story we did last week about this Bronx neighbor from hell. This was the neighbor who was in a building in Williamsbridge who was walking the halls with an axe in his hand, knocking on doors. Other times he was seen with a knife. He's 28-year-old Anthony Aracozo. Here's how neighbors were complaining about him last week.
7: Well, he's the worst neighbor from hell that I've ever, ever ran across.
8: Sometimes we stairs go through the hallways. Why? Because he be in the hallways. He bangs people door with poles.
7: He stands in the hallway out of his mind, naked sometimes.
1: Yeah, so Anthony was picked up by police on Friday. We come to find out he'd been arrested twice before. In this latest case, he was harassing a 16-year-old kid. They thought he was putting the family at risk. Here's the mom.
9: I'm the one that has to come in and out of this building. My kids is the one that have to come in and out of this building. No one's protecting us, so it puts me more at risk.
1: Now, the question is, when he's released, and if he wasn't released over the weekend, I have not had a chance to check, will he be allowed to go back to that building to terrorize those neighbors? Now, we know he hasn't paid rent in months, and they're working on evicting him from the building, but unsuccessful so far. Of course, we'll follow that story. 555, over to New Jersey. Maybe you saw this video that went viral over the weekend in Andover, New Jersey, where they plan to introduce now an ordinance to ban AI data centers in the township following this really intense public meeting last week that ended with an altercation between police and a resident. Video of this incident was circulated widely on social media over the weekend as this one individual said he did not want this AI data center in his town. Now, the town stood to make $5 million on the deal, but they say there were environmental concerns.
10: Everybody has the right to voice their opinions and come together in a town without there being violence.
11: He starts swearing at the police officers, swearing at the committee.
1: That's Mayor Tom Walsh. He says the video does not show the full encounter as he fought with officers. He said the resident was removed after becoming disruptive. And then when they did vote on this thing, he got what he wanted. The most town members don't want the AI data center.
10: People are really concerned about that disturbing the environment and the way that we enjoy the environment around here.
12: Completely astounded. I really can't believe that this is happening. This community came together in a way that I never imagined it would to fight this thing.
1: Yes, so people oppose these data centers in their town primarily due to concerns over massive local power grid strain resulting in higher utility bills, more water consumption for cooling that can deplete local resources. And so that's why there's these battles across the country. And in Andover, they decided later today they will announce that no longer will an AI data center be built there and, in fact, won't be one in the future either.
11: It's not worth tearing a town apart for this. It was $5 million. $5 million, I guess no dollar value is worth tearing a town apart.
1: Yeah, that's the mayor of the town. Actually, I spoke wrong. The township will hold a meeting tomorrow to introduce that new ordinance. 557, traffic, transit on the 7. Here's Joel Nolan.
3: All right, Noam, again, as you begin to head on out at this point, we're doing pretty well. A lot of volume this morning. Again, it's all moving right at the speed limit, but a lot of volume heading northbound on the Garden State Parkway this morning. The shore was very busy yesterday, so as a result, there's a lot of people heading home this morning. If you're on the Jersey Turnpike now, we have a new one for you. This is going to be northbound on the Western Spur just before the Vince Lombardi Service Center. The right lane going to be out with an accident. Also, as you get through Deal on Route 71, again, we continue to have that problem at Roosevelt Avenue, the downed utility pole. Now, other than that, we're not doing badly in New Jersey. Everything coming in from the island, like we said the last time, building up as you come into Queens Boulevard on the LIE, also coming out of Lake Success now into the Clearview. A lot of slow traffic. Still prospect to the Brooklyn Bridge inbound on the Gowanus BQE, and we still have a lot of slow traffic coming off of the Cross Island getting onto the Belt Parkway. Now, the rest of New Jersey looks pretty good. Hudson River crossings, again, if you're heading inbound, Turnpike extension way better than 109 at this point to the Holland Tunnel. At the Lincoln Tunnel, really only a minor delay, and then if you're heading inbound at the George Washington Bridge, about 15 minutes. And Mass Transit now, everybody on or close to schedule. 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
1: Let's find out now what's happening on the Monday edition of Sid and Friends in the Morning from Justin Ellick.
2: Let's do it, Noam Olin. Fresh week here of Sid and Friends in the morning. We'll get you going here. Get your Monday started in the right way. Kicking us off here in the way of guests, we'll talk to Rob Schuter. Interesting day yesterday for Prime Minister Keir Starmer out in the UK. We'll talk to the great Schuter about that coming up here in the opening hour. Charlie Gasparino, the great New York Post columnist, economic mind, he'll join us this Monday morning as well in that 7 a.m. hour. We'll talk to Gordon Chang about Trump's trip coming up this week to China, his summit with Xi Jinping. So Chang will have all of that, all those details, I should say, for us. John Katzmatidis, the boss man, joins us every morning right around, or every Monday morning, I should say, right around 8:35. He will do the same today. In that slot, Scott Monroe, president of the Detectives Endowment Association. He makes his return to the program today as well in that 8 a.m. hour. And a big one in the 9 a.m. hour, the great former manager for the Atlanta Braves, Bobby Cox, passing away over the weekend. Tom Glavin, he'll be joining the program. Big get here for Sid and Friends in the morning. Of course, the great former Southpaw, or not former, he still is a Southpaw. I would imagine he's still left-handed. But the great former Southpaw pitcher, for the Atlanta Braves and, of course, our New York Mets. It's all coming up, Sid and Friends in the Morning on a Monday morning. Noam Liddon coming at you for just a few short moments.
0: I can't wait. We are out of here on this Monday morning. We'll do it all over again tomorrow morning, 5 a.m., but don't go anywhere now. Nope. Sid and Friends in the Morning, we are up next.
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22: I'm sorry, Sid. Hi.
11: Oh, God, don't be sorry. You kidding me?
22: No, I'm wrapped up in these meetings on peace. And I said, it's between peace and Sid Rosenberg. And I said, let's take Rosenberg, okay? So.
31: Iran responding to the U.S. proposal to end the war, but President Trump calling it totally unacceptable. All of it is raising major questions of when and how this conflict will end. Here's ABC's Tom Soupy-Burge in Tel Aviv.
32: With the Strait of Hormuz still blocked amid a fragile ceasefire, President Trump rejecting Iran's response to a U.S. interim proposal to end the war. The president saying in a post on social media, I have just read the response from Iran's so-called representatives. I don't like it. Totally unacceptable. The one-page U.S. proposal would see Iran relinquish its stranglehold over the Strait of Hormuz, allowing free passage for the 1,500 cargo vessels trapped in the Persian Gulf, and providing some relief for the world's economy and gas prices in the U.S. In return, the U.S. would gradually ease its military blockade on Iranian ports, with a further 30-day period then beginning to negotiate a full deal.
33: We see now Iran's economy in absolute freefall. Its currency is down over 100%. Its foreign currency reserves are completely exhausted.
32: Those short-term compromises seemingly in jeopardy more than a month after the ceasefire took hold. According to a source speaking with an Iranian state-linked news agency, Iran's response included demands like an end to the war and the lifting of oil sanctions within 30 days. In a new interview, the president telling Sinclair's Full Measure, the U.S. could still bomb Iran again.
34: I said they are defeated, but that doesn't mean they're done. We could go in for two more weeks and do every single target.
32: Americans feeling the cost of the war with rising prices at the gas pump. The energy secretary saying today the administration is open to suspending the federal gas tax.
35: All measures that can be taken to lower the price of at the pump and lower the prices for Americans, this administration is in support of.
36: Rachel, the main sticking point in the negotiations with Iran, the future of its nuclear program. And with still no breakthrough in ending the war, it's just days before President Trump is expected to travel to Iran's key ally, China, for a crucial summit with Chinese President Xi. Rachel?
31: Yes, 71 days of this conflict. Tom, thank you.
37: President Trump is expected to travel to China for a two-day summit taking place Thursday and Friday of this coming week. Now, that trip was originally supposed to take place over a month ago, but it got postponed because of the conflict in Iran. That conflict is likely to be a topic of conversation. China has economic ties to Iran and reportedly offered support to them, supplying Iran with some weapons and weapons parts. The U.S. blockade of the Strait of Hormuz is preventing China from access to Iran's oil. Tariffs and trade are also expected to be on the agenda, with reports of a business delegation accompanying the president on the trip. Remember, the minimum tariff rate on Chinese goods is at least 20%, with that number being higher for specific goods. The Council on Foreign Relations expects the visit to result in some commercial deals, like a Chinese commitment to purchase U.S. soybeans, as well as the possibility of Boeing aircraft. And there's also been talk of creating a board of trade that would determine what products the two countries should buy from one another, tariff reductions, and a way to resolve disputes before they become real problems. Another topic likely to be discussed, China's concern over U.S. arms sales to Taiwan. That'll be of particular importance because, remember, China would like to absorb Taiwan, something the United States is opposed to. Then there's access to the U.S. market for Chinese car makers and rare earth minerals, which are used in everything from your smartphone to defense systems and artificial intelligence. These are of particular importance to the U.S. because China currently controls the majority of the manufacturing supply chain of these minerals. Now, as for the two men, they declared a one-year trade truce back in November of 2025, and Trump has been pretty consistently maintaining that he has a good relationship with China's President Xi. Trump posting on social media recently, "President Xi will give me a big fat hug when I get there in a few weeks. We are working together smartly and very well. Doesn't that beat fighting?" So it'll be a high-stakes trip between the world's two largest economies, and it could have broad impacts, not just on global trade, but on geopolitics and warfare as well.
3: Russian President Vladimir Putin telling reporters he thinks the war with Ukraine could be coming to an end. He spoke after a scaled-back Victory Day parade in Moscow during a U.S.-brokered weekend ceasefire. Stephanie Bennett is live in London with the latest on that. Stephanie.
4: The president of Russia did not elaborate, but he did say, as you mentioned, that he believes that this war is coming to an end. He made those comments after yesterday's scaled-back Victory Day parade in Moscow's Red Square. Russian officials citing the current operational situation, meaning for the first time in 20 years, that usual rows of tanks and ballistic missile carriers were absent. The annual parade usually commemorates the end of World War II, but Putin used his speech to justify his war in Ukraine and denounce NATO, saying victory has always been and will be ours. However, additional security measures were put in place amid fears of a surprise Ukrainian attack as Kyiv's drones continue striking deeper inside Russia.
5: Putin's got to feel the military pain in order to get to a ceasefire in this war, which I'm afraid is a long way off. And I'm glad to see Ukraine stepping up to this. And I think that's why we saw this really scaled back parade in Moscow. Putin does not have much to celebrate.
4: And for the first time, North Korean soldiers marched in the parade, highlighting growing ties with Pyongyang and its deployment of troops to support Russia's war effort. Ahead of the parade, Russia and Ukraine agreed to a U.S. brokered weekend ceasefire. President Donald Trump said it would run until tomorrow, along with exchanging 1,000 prisoners each. However, both sides have reported violations, seeing several strikes and casualties in the last 24 hours. Meanwhile, broader efforts to end the war remain stalled. A Kremlin aide said talks can continue, but Moscow still demanding Kyiv to withdraw troops from Ukraine's eastern Donbass region.
6: These types of horrible acts will not stand.
7: Even on Mother's Day, dozens showed up at Yellowstone Park in Forest Hills on Sunday. Neighbors coming together to say hate has no business in their community.
8: This shall not stand.
7: The demonstration comes days after the NYPD uncovered multiple swastikas spray-painted at different locations in Forest Hills and Regal Park. Police now looking into this surveillance video in hopes to identify the suspects.
9: They say that an image is as powerful as 1,000 words. That image is as powerful as 6 million souls.
7: The swastika is a symbol of hate, now bringing this community together with a show of support and unity.
10: Doesn't matter what race you are, we are all human.
12: I don't have to be a Jew to empathize with Jews.
7: The latest numbers from the NYPD show a spike of 182% in cases of hate crimes against Jewish New Yorkers, with 31 cases reported in January alone. Neighbors say it's a concerning trend.
21: Just because I wasn't affected by it doesn't mean that I'm not a target.
23: When a hate crime is against the Jewish community here, it's against the American community.
7: Although this gathering was the result of an unfortunate incident, it was also a chance for neighbors to celebrate their culture.
24: What is one thing that non-Jewish New Yorkers should know about your community?
25: Is that we need you.
0: We need to come together. We are stronger together.
7: And folks I spoke with say there is power in numbers. They say by coming together, regardless of their faith, they'll send a message that New Yorkers should stand by each other and stand up against hate.
1: For the second consecutive season, the Knicks will advance to the Eastern Conference Finals. They've won 7 consecutive playoff games. A sweep completed here in Philadelphia.

morning, and your New York Knicks are heading back to the Eastern Conference Finals for the second consecutive season. I've watched Knick basketball my whole life, been a diehard Knick fan since I can remember. I was born in 1967. I don't have any memory of the team that won it all in 1969, or not even real memories of the team that won it all in 1973. Of course, that's the last time we won. We did go to two NBA finals with Patrick Ewing, 1994, losing to the Houston Rockets, and 1999, losing to the San Antonio Spurs. But we have not gone back to an NBA finals in 27 years and haven't won it all in 53 years. That's why I'm still very, very cautious. As great as the Knicks have looked, winning seven consecutive playoff games and just blowing the doors off of the Hawks and the 76ers, you'd have to be crazy to predict the Knicks going to win the whole thing. Yeah, clearly you haven't watched the Knicks in the last 50 years. We had great teams, was supposed to win it. So I'm going to take it one game at a time. I'm going to take it one series at a time. Oklahoma City is still undefeated in the playoffs. Don't forget, the Knicks are 7-2. Oklahoma City is 7-0. They've got a chance to complete their second consecutive sweep with a win over the Lakers tonight, and they are the reigning NBA champs. So the Knicks are not going to be favored either way. But I don't remember any Knicks team in my lifetime that has been this dominant in the playoffs. The question becomes, is it because they're playing that well, which they are, or because Atlanta and Philadelphia are not very good basketball teams? I don't know. But I can tell you the team that won the East this year, Detroit, they're still winning their series 2-1. They did lose game 3 on Saturday in Cleveland. Finally, Jimmy Harden came up big, real big, scored 9 of his 19 in the fourth quarter, hit a big 3 down the stretch. But that series, I still believe, belongs to Detroit. They'll play game 4 from Cleveland later on tonight. I do expect the Pistons to move on. Even if Cleveland wins tonight, they reduce that series to a best of 3, and Detroit would get 2 home games. So I do expect Detroit to move on, and we know the Knicks don't match up well against the Pistons. So I'm not going with winning a championship just yet. You got to get through Detroit, in all likelihood, and then probably through Oklahoma City, who won the championship last year and has not lost a playoff game this year. But this is the most excited I've been for a Knicks team in a long time. I mean, they are clicking on all cylinders, are playing great defense. They're shooting. I mean, at one point in the first quarter yesterday, they were 9 of 10 from three-point range. 9 of 10. And they got the start, of course, to McBride because Anunoby is still out. And the good news for the Knicks is, I guess it's good and bad news. Some Knicks fans will tell you it's bad news. They've got a week off. The earliest they may play would be a week from yesterday, the 17th, against Detroit. But others will say, hey, you're giving Anunoby.

0: 7 years. And that was the first time I ever saw a home team that had less home jerseys in the stadium than the away team. It was a case with the Dolphins. Every time the Dolphins played a big-time team, they weren't very good back then. The Steelers, the Raiders, the Niners, even the Jets, the opposing team had more jerseys, and the Dolphin players used to remark about it on my show. They were very upset. The Heat had the same thing until when I was there, the Heat actually put together LeBron James, Dwayne Wade, and Chris Bosh. Then everybody wore a white T-shirt and went to the Heat games. But for a long time, down in Florida, the Marlins too, most of the fans were the away team. Because, look, let's face it, a lot of the folks that live in South Florida are from New York, Chicago, Philadelphia, Boston. They're not homegrown. Now, this generation is different. Those kids are homegrown Miami fans. But I saw it firsthand down in Miami. And, man, was that obvious again yesterday in Philadelphia. So the Knicks are moving on. I did speak to the great Mike Breen, the voice of the New York Knicks, after the game. Hall of Famer Mike Breen. And we're going to get him on this show either Thursday or Friday. And that's a big deal, of course, because WFAN, they can't get him. They can't get him because they don't put ESPN guys on the air there. At least that was the policy when I was there. Maybe that's changed. I don't know. But the voice of the Knicks, Mike Breen, he's got to do the Pistons-Cavaliers game Wednesday night in Detroit, and he will either join us on Thursday or Friday. Like, we're getting guests on this show that nobody gets in this town, you know? I got Sherry DeVoe on again today, the only female trainer ever to win the Kentucky Derby. We had Stephen A. Smith on again last week. And you ready for this? One of the most popular baseball managers of all time, Bobby Cox, died over the weekend. You saw that, Noam?
1: I did, yeah.
0: Bobby had those great Atlanta Brave teams, and those teams, of course, were set up by their amazing pitching, specifically Greg Maddux, John Smoltz, and Tom Glavine. Now, you know that Tom Glavine, of course, ended up playing here with the Mets at the end of his career. But Bobby Cox dies this weekend. Again, we're not a sports show, necessarily. And who do I have on this morning? Tom Glavine. I mean, come on, Noam.
1: That's big.
0: FAN's not getting these guys. They're not getting them. So when the weeklies come back on Friday, these are the real Nielsen ratings, okay, folks? This is what agencies go by and the public talks about. When it comes back and Curtis can't even get a 2, under a 2, and we beat him by 3 points, 3 full points, and we beat the station, this station, everybody at this station, murdered everybody at WOR. Now you know why. Because no one does what we do. We can be very, very happy just putting on political guests every morning. The same political guests you hear all day, every day. We don't do that. First female trainer wins a derby, we get her. Knicks are on the way to the Eastern Conference Finals, we get their voice. Bobby Cox dies, we get one of his best pitchers. Who else does that, Noam, honestly? Who?
1: I don't think anybody else does.
0: No, nobody does. And that's why this show continues to be the standard of excellence in New York and across the country. Is that not fair to say, Lewis? I mean, do you know of any other show in this genre that does what we do?
2: I've been looking at the list right now, and it's still zeros.
0: Zeros!
2: Except for us.
0: Thank you, Lewis.
2: What an embarrassment in Philadelphia, man. That's an embarrassing...
0: Oh, terrible.
2: Fans. There's no fans there.
0: But they've never been there. You know, even going back to those great Sixer teams, the one that won the championship, Moses Malone, Julius Erving, Andrew Toney, Maurice Cheeks, Mark Ivoroni, Bobby Jones... They didn't, their fans weren't great then either.
1: No.
0: For some reason, they love the Eagles in Philly. They do. They love the
2: Phillies.
0: They do love the Flyers, but they've never, ever, ever had a love relationship with the 76ers, ever.
2: That's weird.
0: And you know, the town, the same weekend where the 76ers in basketball got swept by the Knicks. The Flyers in hockey got swept by Carolina.
2: Gone.
0: So both teams in the second round, the basketball team and the hockey team, got swept. But all they care about, honestly, is are the Eagles going to trade A.J. Brown and get back to the Super Bowl? They may have already. I don't even know. And the Phillies are

0: playing much better baseball, but they've never, Noam can tell you this, he grew up over there, they've never really taken hold of the Sixers.
1: No, I mean, I remember even as a kid saying, I'm watching Dr. J, maybe one of the greatest to ever play, and the arena's not full. I'm like, how is that possible? But it never was.
0: Never full.
1: Deep into the playoffs, I remember, when they won the championship in 83, there were times when the arena was not full, which is amazing.
2: That's really unbelievable.
0: I remember the Nets beat that team. Michael Richardson, Ray Williams, Albert King, Darryl Dawkins, Mike Jaminski, Darwin Cook, Fritz Walker, that team. They beat that Sixer team, and they had a ton of netmans in that building. So,
1: you know, I had a question for you because you're the sports maven here. I didn't understand when I was watching the game yesterday. Why, if you're the Sixers, why do you sit all of your starters beginning at the end of the third quarter?
0: Oh, and then stop. Game was over.
1: I understand, but.
0: They
1: you know, if I'm
0: play.
1: A fan of the team, I want you to at least try to come back.
0: They were down by 35 points. Stop. It was over. It was done.
1: I'm telling you, though, as a Sixers fan, you say, well, why should I come watch if you're not even going to try
0: You don't have to come watch. The season's over. I mean, they were down by 35.
1: Okay.
0: There was no,
1: so
0: it
1: keep them
0: matter.
1: In there. Why wouldn't
0: matter.
1: You keep Maxey in there?
0: Maybe they didn't want to play. Maybe they were like, you know what? They were so beaten. I don't know, but at that point it didn't matter.
2: That's embarrassing, though, if they don't want to play.
0: It doesn't matter.
1: I understand.
0: They're down by 35 points. Who cares?
1: Yeah, but if you're 7 minutes into the fourth quarter, okay. But sit the entire starters?
0: There's no precedent set for a team to come back by 35 points in one quarter, not 20 points in one quarter, let alone 35. So, I mean, I was watching the game. I wasn't like, oh, my God, why aren't the starters playing? I was like, everybody just wants to go home. You know, it's done. And it'd be one thing, too, if it was game one of this series or game two, but they had just gotten blown out the game before. They were facing a sweep, and they were down by 37, I think, in the fourth quarter. So, does it matter? I mean, if I'm a Knicks fan and my team is down 3-0 and down 37 points, am I going to complain that Brunson is sitting in the fourth quarter? I'm not going to care.
1: I bet you would.
0: No, I'd be embarrassed by the whole series, and that's what's really embarrassing, not who played in the fourth quarter. Is the fact that they were so not competitive. You know, you got Joel Embiid there, you've got Tyrese Maxey there, you've got Paul George there. Some of these guys...
2: Yeah, Paul George is done.
0: He's finished, yeah.
2: He's done.
0: We had a pretty good series against Boston two games.
2: He looks
0: good. You know, and to say that Philly gave up, I mean, the Knickerbockers beat him. I don't do that. I never did that at WFAN either. They gave up. No, the Knicks beat the living daylights out of him. The Knicks punched him across the face and they couldn't get up, right. They were better offensively, better defensively.
2: Philly looked lost.
0: Done.
2: On defense.
0: They were done.
2: You can't give up 70 first half points.
0: 100%.
2: 100%. And expect to be competitive in the game.
0: No. No, this was a mismatch.
2: But no, to Noam's point, you know, they're making good money, you know, and you're a fan, you're there. You're like, why don't you stay in the fourth
0: quarter? They really
2: quarter?
0: Weren't
2: Let
0: there.
2: Them take.
0: They, yeah, they left.
1: That's true. Well, that's true.
0: They all
1: right.
0: left.
1: That's
0: there was
1: right.
0: nobody there. Yeah. I wouldn't stick around to watch the fourth quarter, down by 37 points, no. about to face a sweep. You think I want to watch Spike Lee? By the way, Spike Lee, this guy is something else. You want to talk about something that's completely nauseating? And I told Lou this morning. You go to Twitter right after the Knicks win. And again, you can follow me on Twitter. @SidRosenberg19, and you will see that Zoran Mamdani, I mean, is there a bigger Nick band than Mayor Mamdani?
2: You can't name one.
0: Can't name one. Mamdani is on Twitter going on and on about the Knicks, and then right underneath Mamdani's tweet about the Knicks, like Mamdani can tell you who the hell Rory Sparrow and Sly Williams are. You know, you want to be a real Knick man, talk to me about Lewis Orr, okay?
2: One of the greats.
0: One of the greats. He's dead, by the way. But tell me about those guys, Mamdani. You're a phony. You're a fraud. Underneath him, Kathy Hochul. Let's go, Knicks. Way to go, Knicks. What in God's name does this wretched, wicked witch governor know about the Knicks? Think she knows about Johnny Newman?
1: No.
0: Think she knows about Edmund Sherrod?
1: I don't think so.
0: I don't think so, bitch.
2: Eddie Lee Wilkins?
1: Maybe
0: give me a
1: Dave
0: break.
1: DeBuscher. She might know who Dave DeBuscher
0: yeah,
1: is.
0: Yeah, she'll know that name, of course. To make you a Knick fan. But Mamdani and Hochul, and then here's a story. Yesterday morning at a Brooklyn bar, the name of the bar is Fancy Free. Do you know the place, Noam?
1: Never heard of it.
0: Okay. So there's a bar named Fancy Free in Brooklyn, and they were showing Arsenal. That is the soccer team you know, the big deal, I guess. In the Premier League soccer, Arsenal's a big deal. And they were taking on their London rivals, West Ham, as they move a step closer to clinching their first title in 20 years. So who was in this Brooklyn bar together watching West Ham take on Arsenal but Mayor Mamdani and Spike Lee? So you asked me, Lewis, if that picture was real, where they were standing together with the Nick logo above them. That was real, and I was taken at that bar in Brooklyn, a bar that I would never, ever go to. Boycott the damn bar, folks. Fancy Free in Brooklyn, in Fort Greene. Who would ever go there? They're hosting Mamdani and Spike Lee on a Mother's Day Sunday morning to watch a soccer match.
1: What a duo.
0: How disgusting is that? What a duo, Spike Lee and Mayor Mamdani. And, you know, talking about Mother's Day, and I hope for all you ladies out there, I got a million lady listeners. They love me. They love the show. Hope you had a great Mother's Day, but I kept getting phone calls and texts all weekend long about this rally in Queens yesterday, and I just stopped answering. Folks, I know Bruce Blakeman was there, God bless him. I know Mozzie Pillip was there, God bless her. I'm not going on a Mother's Day morning when I'm taking a walk with my wife to the beach and having breakfast and going to the gym. I'm not going to another rally. I got rallies coming out of my ass. I understand it was nasty, swastika, Queens. You got to pick a different day than Mother's Day. So I just stopped answering, Noam. But I know they had the rally, and how did that go?
1: You know what? I didn't pay much attention to it this morning.
0: Geez.
1: I couldn't tell you.
0: I saw some of the, on the news, I saw a video, and again, great job by Bruce Blakeman, but he keeps saying the same thing. Slow down. Take it easy. Take it easy. So I didn't make it to that one. I'll go to 18 more over the next couple of months, but I'm not doing it on Mother's Day. You know, I'm on the phone with my mother. I'm having breakfast with Danielle. I'm going to run out and run to some rally? What are you people, nuts? Am I wrong, you know?
1: No. I mean, they should have done it on Saturday. Oh, I guess they can't
0: well,
1: do it on Saturday.
0: Sunday,
1: yeah. But, yeah, it didn't make any sense to hold on Mother's Day. Everybody's busy.
0: Right. Let's get to the real news, which is I texted President Trump on Saturday morning. I know you guys saw the text. And what I do is usually when President Trump answers me back, which is often now. Right? Fair to say, guys, it's often?
2: Often.
0: Yeah. So when he texts me back, I usually put it on my social media. He likes that. So if you go to my Instagram, for example, at rosenberg.sydney, my Twitter, at sidrosenberg19, my Facebook, Sid Rosenberg, you're going to see the text exchange between me and Trump. And basically the exchange was I'm getting frustrated because I'm trying to get him on the show the last 2 months, and I was talking directly with, what is her name again? Oh, my gosh, she just had the baby. She just took maternity leave.
2: Liz.
0: Caroline Levitt.
2: Oh, Caroline.
0: Yeah, Liz Pipko will be here Thursday. So I was going back and forth with Caroline Levitt and Steve Chung, and Caroline had the baby last week, little Vivi, and she said, sorry, Sid, but I handed it off to Margo Morton and some other folks. So I was texting Margo last week. I never got a reply back. So I texted Trump Saturday morning, Mr. President, I hate to bother you. I know we're in a war, but trying to get you on the show, and no one's getting back to me. Now, again, when I text the president, I never have any real expectation that he's going to get back to me at all, let alone right away. Right away, he gets back to me. He goes, yes to the show. And you ready for this, Noam? Love, President DJT.
1: Wait, he wrote that? He wrote love?
0: Love.
1: Wow.
0: Now, I've gotten a lot of responses. Sid, you're the greatest. Sid, you're the best. Sid, Happy New Year. Sid, thanks for checking in when they tried to kill him a couple of weeks ago. He's never, ever, ever ended the text with love, President DJT.
1: Now, were there hearts and kissy emojis?
0: No emojis. No emojis. But it didn't matter. I was sitting next to Danielle, and I started to cry. She said, what's wrong? What's the matter? What's going on?
2: No, wait.
0: Oh, my God, yes.
2: No.
0: I said, Danielle, take a look at this. President Trump just said, love DJT. Not great job. He always signs off with President DJT. But love President DJT. How big was that?
1: That's huge.
0: Huge. So hopefully he'll be on in the next week or two. Because right now it looks like this Iran thing is about to blow up again. And look, folks, here's the bottom line. Iran has zero intention, not a 0.5%, not even a 1%, which is still a very low number. They have zero intention of ever giving up their enriched uranium. They're just not going to do it. They are not going to abandon their nuclear program. They didn't do it when those two morons, Barack Obama and John Kerry, did that awful deal, which it took Iran one day, not a month, not a year. Listen up, Democrats, you dumb bastards. It took them one day to go back on that deal. Democrats go, oh, we had a good deal in place. No, we didn't. I think they broke that deal 73 times in the first year. They're not going to do it. It doesn't matter who it is. How much you try to intimidate them, you can claim you're going to blow up everybody. What do they care? They don't care. They just murdered 42,000 of their own civilians. They're not afraid of stuff getting blown up. And if the heat gets too hot for the big guys, they'd run someplace else. Let's be honest, you got China right now helping them out, delivering weapons, maybe through the Caspian Sea. I'm not sure. We'll talk to Gordon Chang coming up later today. But President Trump has to know this. They are not going to give up their nuclear weapon ambition no matter what. There's nothing President Trump can say and or do that's going to drive Iran to do that. So if that's going to be the real linchpin between the war ending or going on, the war goes on. And you just got to punch them across the face and keep punching them until you knock them out. Is that a good analogy, Noam?
1: Yeah, I don't know. Did you see that Bibi Netanyahu was on 60 Minutes last night?
0: I don't watch that.
1: Well, so he went in. He said that this isn't over until either the Israelis or the Americans are able to go in and take that enriched uranium out of
0: there. That's the bottom line. And Trump did say to Bibi, hey, pipe down, baby. He did say, this is our war, not yours. You see him say that?
1: Yeah.
0: So Bibi, of course, always responds nicely. But yeah, that's the bottom line. Israel and the United States want the same thing. That is to make sure that Iran cannot produce a nuclear weapon, and they're not going to do that. They're not going to compromise. They're not. So now what?
1: I don't know. It's an impasse because Tehran sent this proposal back yesterday, which was flatly rejected by the president, that said, yeah, we'll open up the strait, but you have to end the naval blockade. The international sanctions have to be gone, but we still have control of our nuclear program. So we're back at square one.
0: Back at square one. I think Trump's exact quote was totally unacceptable. He did say that they're not going to wave a white flag because they still have enough weaponry, despite what Pete Hegseth tries to tell you, to keep fighting. And they're just not going to quit. Let's play this. President Trump over the weekend, Lewis, on cut number three, says you're not going to see a white flag, but essentially that's where they are. Cut number three.
3: Other presidents should have done this. 47 years they've been toying with these stupid people, in many cases, stupid people. This should have been done by Obama. He went the other way. He was giving them cash. He sent plane loads of Boeing 757, took the seats out, and put green cash, $1.7 billion in the plane. Every bank in Virginia, D.C., and Maryland was stripped of their cash. They took out all the cash from the banks. They put it into a plane, a Boeing 757 packed with cash, and they flew it to Iran, and they let these guys just, I don't know what the hell they did with it, but they took it and then gave them billions and billions of dollars and bribed them basically to be friends. And after giving them tens of billions of dollars, they screwed Obama. Okay? That's not the way we play. No, we do it the old-fashioned way. And they should wave. They're very proud. Maybe you won't see a white flag, but essentially, that's already what they are.
0: There's President Trump. Oh, Mamdani was also at the New York Liberty game yesterday, I guess, huh? And the Gotham FC game. So the mayor desperately trying to act as if he's one of us, real sports fan, regular guy in New York. And, you know, these events that he goes to, they're packed with liberals, so they make him feel right at home. But he did get booed. He did get booed in these places. but not much at a Liberty game. So anyway, so the president is on his way to China on Thursday and Friday for this high-stakes meeting with Xi. We're going to talk to Gordon Chang coming up. But there is some hope, Noam, and that is in the U.K. And you guys know I spent a lot of time the last couple of years in the United Kingdom, specifically London and Wales. Our amazing daughter Ava graduated from Cardiff University, spent 3 years in Wales, and Danielle and I would go back often, usually stay in London for a couple of days and then go to Wales, which is about a 90-minute fast train ride from London to Wales. So Starmer, the prime minister in the UK, who many feel is the worst prime minister in the history of the country, his group took a beating last week. Did you see that, those elections?
1: It was not even close, those elections.
0: They took a beating.
1: It was like it's like their equivalent of the midterms.
0: Yeah.
1: He was destroyed.
0: Destroyed in these, like the midterms. And the, you know, the conventional wisdom is that my buddy, President Trump's buddy, Nigel Farage, is about to become the next leader. Nigel is conservative, obviously, and I guess it's the reform group, I don't know. But here's Starmer speaking this weekend about, I guess yesterday, he says he wants to make the country stronger and fairer. He's the worst prime minister ever. He's right there to England, what Joe Biden and Jimmy Carter were to the United States. This is Prime Minister Keir Starmer, Lewis, cut number 7.
4: For 2 decades, our country has been buffeted by crisis after crisis. The 2008 financial crash, the Tory austerity that followed it, Brexit, COVID, Ukraine war, on and on it goes. Our response is always the same. A desperate attempt to get back to the status quo, a status quo that failed working people time and again. Our response this time must be different. A complete break. We must make this country stronger. Take control of our economic security, our energy security, our defense security. And we must make this country fair.
0: So we'll talk to our dear friend Rob Shooter, usually known for his gossip. He's on, of course, Good Day New York, Rosanna Scotto, all the time talking gossip. He was on with us a bunch the last couple of weeks when King Charles and Queen Camilla came to New York City. He will join us again today. He said to me over the weekend, he said, Sydney, these are the most important elections in the history. How about this, Noam? In the history of the UK. So he will join us, and hopefully he's got good news. Again, I want Nigel Farage to take over. This guy Starmer is a complete and utter nightmare. The other guy that reached out to me, I told you this on the air on Friday, you may have forgotten, but I told you on Friday that the president of the DEA, Detectives Endowment Association, my friend Scott Monroe, he's on this show quite a bit, reached out to me and said, get ready, there's a big story in Sunday's New York Post, and I'm going to come on Monday and talk about it. Do you remember me saying that, Noam?
1: I do.
0: Well, sure enough, there was a big story in yesterday's New York Post. And what Monroe wants is the police officers here in New York to get the same benefits that ICE would get under this. Is it the HALO Act, where they'd be protected? It's a buffer zone, a 25-foot buffer zone between these animals and ICE. And Scott Monroe was saying we want the same thing, a 25-foot buffer zone between these animals and our NYPD officers. It sounds fair enough. Now, the mayor, of course, would never want that. He couldn't care less about protecting NYPD officers. And the mayor would say that is an attack on the First Amendment. That is an attack on the First Amendment. You cannot tell people how far they can be from any place, any person, any school, any synagogue. Why? Because the mayor's an asshole. But Scott Monroe says, no, no, we're going to protect our officers like the federal government is protecting ICE. So he's going to D.C. to speak to legislators over the next couple of days, not before he joins us, to get a deal for his NYPD detectives like they've done for ICE. Your thoughts on that, Noam?
1: Well, I don't know if you saw Governor Hochul was trying to do something targeting ICE as part of this budget, which, you know,
0: I saw passed. And, I ripped her on Twitter for that. You can go see that.
1: She wants to restrict them even more to what they could do in terms of using, like, local jails, how they enforce, how they, you know, whether they can go into schools, libraries, that kind of thing. And so, you know, New York's a tough place for ICE, no two ways about it. And she's making, she looks like she's going to make it worse if this goes through, and it likely will.
0: She's going to try, but then President Trump is going to make sure she doesn't see a penny from the federal government, and I'll make sure that's the case, because I'll text him 10 times a day and make sure he knows that his old buddy there, Smiling Mamdani, in the Oval Office, he's right with Kathy Hochul. He hates ICE. And President Trump wants to call them nice because the truth is they have deported and put away thousands and thousands and thousands of dangerous criminals, people who have committed the worst offenses, and all I hear about are two troublemakers. They're both dead, God rest their souls, but two troublemakers in Renee Good and Alex Pretty, not at all innocent. You know, Stephen A. Smith comes on, he complains about ICE. I say, hey, Steve, you are not going to be killed. I can tell you that. You know why, Steve? You are not going to be out there right in the middle of a legit operation to put yourself in a position where somebody can kill you. Now, will you? And he said, no, I wouldn't. Okay, well, there's a difference. So they're putting away thousands and thousands and deporting all kinds of criminals, rapists, murderers, drug dealers, and two troublemakers end up dead in Minnesota, and that means that ICE is a bunch of thugs. Are you kidding me, Noam? Really? That is going to be the narrative from Brad Lander, that idiot, and Kathy Hochul and Mamdani and a host of others dating back to Andrew Cuomo when he called ICE a bunch of thugs.
1: Yeah, and part of this budget thing is this mask ban. It would prohibit federal, state, local law enforcement, including ICE, from wearing masks while on the job. That's a huge deal for these ICE agents.
0: Ridiculous. It's ridiculous. I mean, they want to kill these guys. You know, as it is, they put their addresses out there. They put their cell phones out there. They're trying to hurt them. These psychos are trying to get these guys killed. And you're a politician? These are law enforcement officers doing the best they can to remove the worst people, not your dishwasher, stop lying, not the guy doing your lawn, stop lying. They're not dragging little kids out of church, stop lying. They are literally deporting thousands and thousands of really bad people, really bad, and you want to make it okay for them to be hunted down by these animals who do it. They've already showed up at Kavanaugh's house and other Supreme Court judges' homes. They've already tried to shoot the president. They shot him once. They shot Steve Scalise. You want these people to have information on law enforcement people trying to make sure our country is safe? What kind of sick bastards are you? That's the Democrats. That's Kathy Hochul. That's Mamdani. That's Brad Lander. That's AOC. That's all these losers here in New York. And you want to know why I hate the Democrat Party? You want to know why? Oh, Sid, calm down. Not everybody is like that. Yeah, they are. I haven't seen all these great Democrats stand up outside of John Fetterman and say, hey, ICE is trying to do their job. They're making America safer. Have you seen a whole bunch of Democrats besides John Fetterman? Have you seen any, Noam? Any?
1: No, he'd probably be the only one.
0: Yeah, so stop telling me about these common sense Democrats and they want it to be safe. Where are they? Hakeem Jeffries, oh, I don't think so. Chuck Schumer, oh, I don't think so. Who are they? Who are these common sense Democrats? I never hear from any of them outside of John Fetterman. He's the only one. And at this point, it's silly. He even refers to himself as a Democrat. He's a Republican. It's silly at this point. So what am I missing, Noam?
1: Why he's not becoming a Republican?
0: All these Democrats, you know, these common sense Democrats, and they want the same thing we want, and they want safety, and they want us to. Where is it?
1: I don't know. I mean, the mask ban really, to me, is the most outrageous part of this whole thing. That because we've seen what's happened to these ICE agents when they are unmasked. They're harassed to no end on social media, but worse, they're harassed in person, sometimes in front of their own homes while they're on the job. Now they have their name. They know who they are. And it's not like they're taking home some huge payday that makes it worth it. It doesn't.
0: No, it's terrible. All right, we got a great guest list today. Mondays are always really, really cool. Like I said, Rob Shooter's going to stop by. UK may be on its way back. We can only hope. I love that country. Charlie Gasparino will be here. He wrote a couple of very, very good stories last week. Gordon Chang, as the president gets set to go to China on Thursday and Friday. John Catsimatidis, Scott Monroe, the, of course, union president for the DEA. Again, they want that buffer zone just like ICE gets. And we'll also talk to former Atlanta Brave pitcher. He played under the great Bobby Cox, who passed away this weekend. He was also a New York Met. Our good friend Tom Glavine, he is stopping by as well. And all week long, we've got amazing guests from Brett Baer to Rachel Campos to Mike Breen, possibly President Trump. All that coming up this week. So it should be no surprise that I am kicking the living daylights out of the phonies across the street. We are done with our first segment of the day. We'll come back with six great guests. And how about this? Heshy Augenbaum contacted me this morning, the great Heshy. He's got a buddy. He's known as Country Yossi, big in the Jewish community. And Country Yossi actually wrote, produced, and performed a theme song for Sid and Friends in the Morning. I'm going to ask Lou for one word. Lou, when you heard that song at about 4 o'clock this morning, what'd you think?
2: Shocked.
0: Shocked. It was that good, right? It was that good.
2: You only wanted one word. I'm giving you one word.
0: Shock. We'll come back with Country Yossi and a lot more, folks. Welcome back. Monday morning, Sid and Friends in the Morning.

0: opinions, New York attitude. 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
1: Well, if you're heading inbound to the RFK Triborough Bridge from the Apple Living Traffic Desk, we do have some delays on both the BQE and the inbound side of the Grand Central Parkway heading westbound, just west of LaGuardia Airport. So we're checking into that. And then if you're heading southbound on the BQE, you're slow getting down to the LIE. And then inbound on the Gowanus BQE, you're slow prospect on up to the Brooklyn Bridge. A lot of volume on the LIE as you come inbound coming into Queens Boulevard. There might be an accident there as well. And then further east in Lake Success, you have delays as well. A lot of heavy traffic on the Belt Parkway now coming in through the area of Kennedy Airport on the LIE out in Nassau County East. Make that on the eastbound side. Coming into Shelter Rock Road, there's a stall. That's off on the shoulder. Jersey Turnpike northbound Western Spur just before you get to the Vince Lombardi Service Center. There is an accident there. And we still have this trouble on Route 22 in both directions at Watchung Avenue in North Plainfield. With that ongoing incident, an alternate side of the street parking rules are in effect. 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
8: It's a relatively quiet start to this Monday morning commute. We're seeing some volume on the LIE through Suffolk County, but nothing awful. Sunrise Highway, Southern State Parkway, Northern State Parkway, they all look great. So does the Montauk Highway. On the LIRR, everything's on or close to schedule. In the WLIR traffic desk, I'm Noam Layden.
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0: I'm always amazed by those stories of, like, people who jump into the lion's den, you know, in the Bronx Zoo. You ever see that? I don't know what they think is going to happen. They jump in, the polar bear is there, and then they're mauled and eaten alive, or the lion is there. They jump in. I don't know what they expect to happen, but I saw kind of the same thing this weekend when that person jumped the fence at the airport in Denver, and then moments after that, some Frontier airplane literally ran the person over and killed him. Do we have any clue as to why that person thought running on an active runway, jumping a fence to do that, was a good idea?
1: Yeah, well, there's a lot of questions. How did this guy get through? Apparently, he jumped the security turnstile and then somehow ended up on the tarmac. That's pretty frightening in itself that he was able to do that
0: right
1: without being stopped.
0: Yeah.
1: And then you had this plane that was jetting from Denver to Los Angeles taking off, and they couldn't avoid hitting him. And then it started some sort of fire aboard the plane. There was this chaotic scene. A number of people on the plane were hurt.
0: Like 11 or 12, right?
1: Yeah, I think it was something. 12 people were hurt. Five went to the hospital. And the amazing part is pretty quickly they got these people on another plane and they were, you know, got to LAX. But the whole scene, they say it was a Frontier flight, was, you know, nobody knew exactly what had happened at first. If you want, I have the play-by-play for air traffic control.
0: Oh, definitely, yeah.
1: Okay, let's see what this sounds like.
2: All right, 4345, we have 231 souls on board. We have 21,320 pounds of fuel on board. There was an individual walking across the runway.
1: That's how they notified what had happened.
0: Maniac.
1: So, yeah, I don't have a whole lot more detail of how he was able to. He bolted through the security, he hopped over a gate, and then that's when he was hit when he ran onto the tarmac.
0: All right. So I get a text, as I said, earlier this morning from our good buddy Heshy Orgenbaum. And he says, Lou and Noam, he's got a cousin. He's a professional songwriter and musician who's well-known in the Jewish music world. He goes by Country Yossi. I think I like that. You like that, Lou? Country Yossi.
3: Love it.
0: And Country Yossi wrote this theme song for us. He owns it, and he asked me to pass it on to you. So I heard it for the first time at about 3:30 this morning. I played it for Lewis at about 4:15. I played it for Justin. And the three of us were like, oh, my God, that's really good. I'm curious to hear what Noam has to say. So here it is, Heshy Orgenbaum's cousin, Country Yossi, with what I think is now the new theme song for Sid and Friends in the Morning.

0: Oh, my God. Pete Morgan checks in. Mr. Peel the Spoilers. He says, effing great. I was shocked. So I get up every Saturday morning during the football season, and I watch that ESPN game day show. It's all college football, you know. And they've got Kirk Herbstreit and Desmond Howard, and used to have Lee Corso, Pat McAfee, Nick Saban. I forget who the host is, if it's Ravitch or one of those guys, Chris something or other. It doesn't matter. But there's a song that is played every Saturday morning, and it's in that kind of country, rock country kind of spirit. So I was not expecting, when I saw Country Yossi, I was expecting something to sound like Tradition.
1: Right. You're expecting like a ha ha ha in the middle of it.
0: Like a fiddler on the roof.
1: Yeah.
0: That is an unbelievable song.
1: It's amazing. You know, it's funny that you should say that because I was thinking it sounded like, remember when they had the Monday Night Football? Are you ready for some football?
0: That was Hank.
1: Yeah.
0: That was Hank.
1: He sounds a little bit like that.
0: Yes. Same thing. The Saturday morning college football show. You're talking about, what's his last name again? Hank something Jr.
2: Williams.
0: Yes. Hank Williams Jr. You're exactly right. Country Yossi, Heshy Organbaum's cousin. Congratulations. Don't know who you are, but clearly there's a reason why you're a star and well-known in the Jewish music world. And congratulations. You have just penned and performed the brand-new theme song for Sid and Friends in the Morning. We love it. Not good, great. We'll take a short break when we get back. Again, big happenings in the UK last week. Starmer on his way out. Does that mean my friend Nigel Farage is on his way in? Healing coming to the UK, hopefully sometime very, very soon. The great Rob Shooter back on Sid and Friends in the Morning. He's next.

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2: Monday morning, it's the 77 WABC clip of the day. What a great show. The Katz Round Table, 8 a.m. every Sunday with my dear buddy John Katzenmatidis. 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
5: Well, from the Apple Bank Traffic Desk, if you're traveling on the Long Island Expressway on the outbound side, eastbound side at Shelter Rock Road, there's a stalled vehicle there. They pushed it off to the shoulder, so that is good news, but still some slow traffic as you get by that. And then on the inbound side, we're slow to the Cross Island, then one more time coming in to Queens Boulevard. Over in New Jersey, northbound Turnpike Western Spur, approaching the Vince Lombardi Service Center. Looks like that one's out of the way, but now northbound, as you come up to Interchange 11, getting off of the parkway, there's an accident. Route 22 in both directions. One lane going to be out at Watchung Avenue again. That because of that one, that's still in the process of being cleared up and out of the way. If you're heading inbound, Lincoln, Holland, George now 20 to 30 across the board. And then out onto Mass Transit. We're in pretty good shape. Really nothing overly terrible as you begin to travel out there. A couple of delays on the 4 and the 7 lines. 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
6: 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Jalen Brunson, Josh Hart, and the Knicks. They're back in the Eastern Conference Finals, tying the NBA postseason record with 25 three-pointers in front of a raucous crowd rooting for the road team and rolling past the 76ers, 144-114 to sweep the second-round series. Replacing the injured OG Anunoby, Deuce McBride hit 7 three-pointers and scored 25 points. Jalen Brunson added 22, while Josh Hart and Karl-Anthony Towns each had 17 in another blowout. New York's 19.4 point-per-game average with an win margin, I should say, is the largest through two rounds since 1984. Knicks advance to the East Finals. Second straight season they've done so. They'll play the winner of Cleveland and Detroit, where the Pistons are leading 2-1. Out in Minnesota last night, Timberwolves beating the Spurs 114-109 in game four there. Series now knotted at 2 games apiece. And looking ahead to action in the NBA tonight, 8 p.m. start for that Pistons and Cavaliers matchup. They'll pick up with game four tonight. Detroit, of course, leading that series once again 2-1. And also tonight at 10:30, the Thunder and the Lakers will get going out in L.A. OKC up in that series 3-0.
2: I was watching J.J. Redick on Saturday morning. Oklahoma City killed him last game. And again, the Knicks have won 7 straight, but the Thunder have won every game. They're 7-0 in the playoffs, and they are the reigning NBA champs, so there's no reason to think they've taken a step backwards. But Redick said, and I quote, "That's a real good team out there. They just kicked our asses."
6: Yeah, you don't say. They keep doing so.
2: Yeah, so you wonder if Oklahoma City wins again, and they probably will, in L.A. tonight. Is this the last time tonight we see LeBron James in a Laker uniform?
6: It's a really good question.
2: Yeah.
6: I'm not sure a lot of people have a lot of intel on that.
2: No.
6: As it stands right now. So.
2: And he hasn't been awful in these playoffs at all. He's been pretty good. They don't have Doncic. He's out. Mm-hmm. Reeves was out for the first round. So he hasn't had a lot of help. But that becomes the question. Do we see LeBron in a Laker uniform for the last time tonight? Because odds are Oklahoma City will complete the sweep.
6: Yep, indeed, sir. Let's head to the dominant Milwaukee. Yankees lost 4-3 in their series finale against the Brewers, getting swept in the 3-game series.
2: All right, here's a very, very alarming trend for my Yankees.
6: Yeah.
2: because I'll be there Friday night in Queens. I did speak to Steve Cohen yesterday. I dropped names, but it's all true. Trump texted me on Saturday. I'm sitting with Steve Cohen and Bill O'Reilly in his suite at the Met-Yankee game on Friday. Here's the alarming trend for my Yanks. Teams that are playing sub-500 baseball, 25-7.
7: Mm-hmm.
2: Teams that are playing better than 500 baseball, 1-8.
7: Oof.
2: 1-2 against the A's, 0-3 against Tampa, 0-3 against Milwaukee. Not a huge sample.
7: Right.
2: Right? But 40 games in, or 41, the Yankees have proven one thing. They can beat bad teams. They can't beat good teams.
7: Playing a lot of bad teams early on.
2: Yeah,
7: here,
2: thank God.
7: Jeez,
2: thank God. They've actually fallen out of first place. They're a game back at Tampa Bay.
7: Yep.
2: But 25-7, sub-500, 1-8.
7: Oof.
2: Against teams with better than 500 records.
7: Jesus, all right, we got to pick it up there. Up next for the Yankees, they'll open a three-game series at Baltimore tonight, 6:35 p.m. start there. Ryan Weathers will get the start in the opener of a three-game series in Arizona. Mets lost 5-1 in their series finale against the D-backs, dropping 2-3 to Arizona over the weekend. Up next for them, Freddie Peralta will start the opener of a three-game series in Detroit. That starts tomorrow night. Mets are off today. 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
12: So at the next EU summit, I will set a new direction for Britain. The last government was defined by breaking our relationship with Europe. This Labour government will be defined by rebuilding our relationship with Europe, by putting Britain at the heart of Europe, so that we are stronger on the economy, stronger on trade, stronger on defence remains. Because standing shoulder to shoulder with the countries that most share our interests, our values,
2: right,
12: and our enemies.
2: You're stupid.
12: That is the right choice for Britain. That is the Labour choice.
13: Labour.

0: There he is with Duran Duran playing for you. Love Duran Duran, the worst prime minister in the history of the UK. Keir Starmer on his way out. His party took a savage beating. And what, like Noam said, is equivalent to the midterms last week in the UK. I've been told you pronounce the guy's name Yussi, not Yossi, Country Yussi, who now has written and performed the new theme song for this show. We'll play it again later. Thank you to Country Yussi. Joe Nolan loved the song, too. So did Pete Morgan. So did all of us. But let me get to the great Rob Shooter, who, of course, got a brand new book out. He's all about gossip, but he's also very, very in tune to what's going on in his hometown back there in the UK and across America as well, politically. Rob, good Monday morning, buddy. How are you?
1: Hey, great. I'm even better now I heard that theme song. I want to get it as a single. I could rock out to that.
0: All kidding aside, that was actually really good, right?
1: It was really good. I'm married to a Grammy-winning songwriter. I'm going to play it for him today. It's a great song. Now, you cannot enter a room, any restaurant, unless that song is playing. Yes.
0: Tell your husband about Country Yussi. He's one of the greats now.
1: Right.
0: Yes. Now, you did say to me this weekend, and it's a big statement, Rob. It's a big statement. Look, I've taken a special interest in the UK, spending a lot of time there the last 3 years with Ava going to school in Wales. So we love London. We love England. I could see myself living there one day, but not the London that is right now. But you said to me this weekend, you said, and I quote, "These elections, the most important in the history of the UK." Did you mean that?
1: Yeah, I'm going to stand by it. So as well as being a silly gossip columnist, and I get it, I get what I do. I talk about Kim Kardashian's bottom for a living. But as well as doing that, I have a master's in political science from the University of Edinburgh. I started out wanting to go to London and work for a member of parliament. I did not have the chutzpah, the balls to go and be a member myself, but I visioned a future in politics. So it's really dear and near to my heart. The reason I made that statement is for my lifetime and my parents' lifetimes and their parents, there was two parties in Britain, Labour and Conservative. And along came Nigel Farage and has done something that I just never thought would be possible, to go up against the system, whether you are Labour or Conservative, to go up against them and to be playing with the big boys and winning is absolutely stunning.
0: And correct me if I'm wrong, his party is the Reform Party, yes?
1: Reform Party. They started as the Brexit Party, so he was the one that really got Britain excited about leaving Europe. Then after they did leave Europe, he figured out, Nigel, you know, there's something here that is more than just a one issue. It's not just Europe. It's not just immigration. It's taxes. It's security. It's law enforcement. And he figured there's a place here. Nobody thought he could do it. There's a place in Britain for a third party. For years, the Green Party and all these parties tried to create a third party, and it never really took off. Nigel has changed that, and now there is a viable, in fact, a really strong third party in Britain, and it has shook Conservatives and also to the Labour Party. It shook them that now he's up there with the big boys.
0: No, he really is. And you go back to Starmer, who, of course, is part of that Labour Party. And Noam really put it well for Americans that don't pay attention. It was kind of like the midterms for you guys in the UK last week. And Starmer's party took an absolute beating. I knew they were in trouble, and I've been hearing Nigel's name for months because I do keep up with it, but I had no idea that England was going to speak that loudly against Starmer. Were you surprised to see how bad a beating he actually took?
1: Everybody was. They knew he wasn't going to do well. The midterms are a rough period for whatever party is in power, whether it be America or Britain. So it's always a rough time. They're always frightened of losing seats. Now, the question is going to be is, will they sit up and pay attention? A smart politician has several years before the general election. And if they sit up and listen and change directions, they've got a shot. But often we see this, don't we? They don't. They dig in. They don't listen to the public. This is a great barometer. I think of midterms as like a lighthouse showing politicians the way. Clearly what they're doing isn't working. People are really angry, rightfully so. I was back in Britain in January, and I've got to say, Sid, I felt a little frightened there. For the first time ever in my hometown, I didn't feel so great walking around later. At night, I felt much safer here in New York.
0: And wow.
1: The public is fearing this. They are feeling this, Sid. And Starmer should sit up and listen. I fear his arrogance is going to tell him not to, but they could change course here. The public is angry, and rightfully so. Crime's bad over there. The city's dirty over there. It's not Great Britain anymore. It's a different place.
0: Well, it looks more like Pakistan, to be honest. I mean,
1: it's a massive change in composition. I mean, like, I get what you're saying. No, I get it.
0: And Paris looks the same, too. I was in both places last summer. So, but what is the biggest issue? You talk about crime in London being rough. You talk about it's dirty. I don't think that for any London folks that love America, that Starmer did himself any real favors by going against President Trump and not helping America in this latest effort against Iran. But what are the biggest issues, you think, for the folks where you are, from where you are back home, that are against Starmer?
1: Good question. First of all, let's just say, when the Brits saw King Charles with President Trump just a few weeks ago, that's what they want. They want that special relationship with America. In many ways, I think Britain is more closely aligned with America than Europe in values, in what they want out of the world. They want a Britain that is a fair shot to people, where everybody has a chance, that the crime rate is low, the immigration is legal. They want a country that works. When you are the head of a political party or a government, it's a CEO job. They want a well-organized machine, and Britain feels like the wheels are coming off. They're very proud of their healthcare system, except try to get an appointment. They're very proud that they have an immigration policy, except nobody seems to be going by the rules. They're very proud of their bobbies, that's what they call policemen over there. Except when you walk around the streets now, I don't think the police feel safe. So everything that they really, really valued is changing. And I think that's the same sentiment that got Trump elected in America.

0: bullet until 2029. So he's got a few years. If he cracks course, he's got a shot. He's not done yet. But if he doesn't, and I don't think he will, it's over.
1: It's over. Two more will let you run. Yeah. Rob Shooter doing a great job here. One of the issues, too, in London is anti-Semitism. It's huge. You may remember two Jewish people were knifed to death, not shot, stabbed to death outside of the biggest shul, I believe, in London on Yom Kippur. 2 weeks ago, again, two Jewish people outside of a shul stabbed to death, murdered in London. Starmer always comes out hours later with a relatively insincere, you know, kind of like Mamdani. Yeah, I'm sad. I'm sorry. But we did see something this weekend that I did not see in the 3 years I was there with my daughter, and that is this huge rally, huge in London, pro-Israel, pro-Jewish in London. So they may be turning the page there too, Rob Shooter.
0: Let's hope so. It's really bad over there. The rabbi of London, the head rabbi in London, is telling Jewish folks to not identify as Jewish when they're walking the streets. Don't wear yarmulkes. Don't give any indication that you're Jewish. You're not safe in London. You're not safe. That's outrageous. Most Brits are really decent, decent, smart people. You have thugs everywhere. But most Brits are against this anti-Semitism. But the leaders have to stand up. And I know that they want to be pro-Palestine. And I get what they're saying, but they can't throw the Jewish people under the bus. It's become really cool throughout Europe and in some ways in America to hate on Israel. It's got to stop. Benjamin Netanyahu was on 60 Minutes on Sunday night, and he was talking about how it's time for Israel to stand on their own. They don't want to have the funding from America anymore, the billions of dollars. I think that's a really smart move too. Americans, people don't want to feel like they're paying for another country. And so Israel's trying really hard to reset this. And I think too, leaders have to stand up. But what's going on for Jews in London, in Paris, it's dangerous.
1: Terrible. Here in New York too, as you said. One more, I think a lot of folks really believe, and I do too, that part of the reason why Nigel, the Reform Party, formerly Brexit, is now the darling of the week ahead of the Labour Party, like you said, a Conservative Party. The reason why that's the case is because he is very similar in his philosophies, in his policies, in his demeanor to one Donald J. Trump. That he inspires the London people because watching Nigel is like watching Trump. Your thoughts on that?
0: Yeah, I think it's even bigger than that. I think I've known Trump for 20 years. What his skill is, he talks like us. He talks like my mom, my dad. Like he's got this common sense there. So I don't think Nigel is getting rewarded because he sounds like Trump. I think Nigel's getting rewarded because he sounds like Brits. What he is saying is reflecting what the public says. Trump reflects what America thinks. And I think that's what you want in a politician here. I don't want somebody who doesn't make any sense to me. I want someone that says it as it is, has some common sense. We just got so out of whack here. And we just need a little bit of common sense. You know, some people think it's radical. It's not. It's common sense. And so Nigel talks like the every man, every woman. And how can that not connect? When you hear somebody talking like your friends talk, like you talk, your success on your show, you say it as it is. Remember our friend Wendy? She used to just say it.
1: Yep.
0: And a lot of people are scared of saying stuff these days. And Nigel's not that guy. He's not scared.
1: Nigel, a radio guy like I am, and maybe when he becomes prime minister, put my show on. I think I would kill it mornings in London, don't you, Rob?
0: I think it should be TV, though. With that face, Sid, I think it's wasted on the radio.
1: You don't need the BBC. You got Sid. You're right. To put me on television, put me on radio, that'd be great. I'd move there tomorrow. Anyway, what a great, great segment. And you have now, congratulations, you've earned the right to be our new Europe correspondent.
0: Do I get a theme song? I want a theme song.
1: Well, you got to reach out to Country Yossi. He'll put that together for you.
0: Right. Congratulations.
1: Wait a second. Your husband is best friends with Barry Manilow, no?
0: He is. Maybe I'll send you a theme song. Next appearance, I'll have a little theme song. I'll get Barry to sing it.
1: Oh, if you do that, honestly, I will make sure Justin provides you with oral in front of Macy's on New Year's Eve. How about that?
0: Deal.

0: What more could a boy want? Good news for Britain, my friend. They're really seriously good news.
1: Yes, it is. And you were great this morning. Thank you so much, Rob Shooter. We'll do it again very, very soon. Thank you so much.
0: Take care, my friend. I love it. A regular. Take
1: You're
0: care.
1: Great. You are regular. Rob Shooter right there, filling in his son the latest, which is PM Starmer and his party, which, of course, is the Labour Party in England. Took it on the chin last week. They got hammered, and that does seem to pave the way, hopefully, in a couple of years for Nigel Farage. That basically wraps up hour number one. We'll get Nomi with the news. Two great guests about to come your way this hour. Charlie Gasparino with a couple of great stories last week, and with President Trump on his way to China to meet with Xi on Thursday and Friday. We'll talk to Gordon Chang this hour as well. Gasparino and Chang on this big Monday edition, with the Knicks on their way back to the Eastern Conference Finals for the second straight year. We are Sitting Friends in the Morning.

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16: 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Good morning, I'm Noam Layden. A plane carrying 17 Americans who were aboard the cruise ship hit by the hantavirus outbreak back in the U.S. this morning. They landed in Nebraska early today. One has tested positive for the virus and is in seclusion. The others will be allowed to go home and self-monitor. Meanwhile, two people in New Jersey are isolating today after they flew on a plane with a cruise passenger who later came down with the virus.
17: They are showing no symptoms at this time that suggests that they might be infected with the virus.
18: This virus is not very well-engineered for sustained transmission. That is, if person A infects person B, very rarely do you see a third generation, a person C.
16: Those are some doctors who say they will continue to check in on those two.
19: Is this created by the Chinese as well?
16: Don't think so, no.
19: Do we know where it comes from?
16: Yeah, it comes from inhaling the droplets of rats and urine and dropping
19: what?
16: The rats. Yeah.
19: If it comes from
16: it's
19: inhaling rat
16: rare.
19: Urine and duty,
16: yeah.
19: Then it would be, New York would be a huge problem.
16: You would
19: because
16: think
19: if you're
16: so.
19: In the subway system like I am every day, there's not a day that goes by, not one day, where I don't see rats running across, not the platform, but on the tracks for the 1, 2, 3, 4, 5, 6, and A train every day. Every day. Why aren't New Yorkers being...
16: You know, we were talking about this over the dinner table. Like, how come homeless people aren't getting it?
19: Right.
16: They're not dying, but I guess it's not... doesn't happen that often for whatever reason. But the problem is there's no vaccine. So 30 or 40% of the people who come down with this, they die from it.
19: Yeah. There's no vaccine because they know nothing about it. It sounds like nobody knows anything about it. So we'll have to get Anthony Fauci so he could lie to us again. That son of a bitch.
16: You had to see, this looked like COVID, the way they put
19: that's what
16: these,
19: I'm saying.
16: They put these passengers, these 17 people, they were in these like blue plastic
19: suits.
16: I saw
19: that. Yeah.
16: And then when they got off the plane, they realized along the flight that one of these people was ill.
19: Yeah.
16: You know, you can get away from them. They were already on the plane.
19: Like body condoms. You want to make a bet that when I bring on Gordon Chang in about 30 minutes, and I ask him, was this hantavirus engineered somewhere in Asia? What do you think he's going to say?
16: Yes.
19: He's going to say yes, Lou? Yeah.
20: There are places, Sid, we are not aware of right now that are actually hibernating the virus. It's worse than our government can perceive.
19: That's a yes for Lou. Justin, what do you think?
21: Yeah, there's about a city 15 miles north of Wuhan called Nuhan.
19: Nuhan.
21: And that's where the new
19: all right.
21: coronavirus
19: so we are in agreement, all four of us, that... He will come on, Gordon Chang, and say this one was like COVID. engineered by the Chinese.
16: What time is he coming on? So I can...
19: He'll be on right after Charlie Gasparino, probably about 8 o'clock.
16: Okay.
19: All right.
16: LIRR riders really worried that workers will walk off the job the end of this week, shutting down the nation's largest commuter rail line.
9: For more than 3 years, this coalition is bargaining good faith with the MTA. After countless bargaining sessions, mediation, and after two presidential emergency boards, we're still fighting for something that is very simple. A contract that keeps pace with the cost of living.
16: Yeah, unionized workers want higher wages. MTA leaders warn that agreeing to those demands would trigger big-time fare hikes. The unions, MTA negotiators, they're going to meet again today to try to hammer out a deal before that Saturday deadline. A really gory scene in Riverhead out on Long Island on Mother's Day as a man was shot and killed by cops just as he was stabbing his disabled mom over and over again. Neighbors say that son has mental health issues.
10: She's lovely, a beautiful woman. I believe that her son just had some mental issues and going through some things. Beautiful, lovely lady.
16: Yeah, that mom who's confined to a wheelchair, she was rushed to the hospital. Severe injuries. Neighbors say she's been attacked by family members before. Eyewitnesses say about 7 people were shot in Paterson, New Jersey last night. Bullets flew 9 o'clock, intersection of Rosa Parks Boulevard and Goodwin Avenue. Paterson City Councilman Alex Mendez, he just happened to be there, ran inside for cover when he heard the gunfire.
12: So multiple people got shot right here. My office is a block away from here. I was working with all my volunteers, and I hear all the shooting. So it was scary. I mean, it just, the city's out of control.
16: Man, police telling us that gunman's still on the loose this morning. No word on a motive for the shooting. Diplomatic efforts to forge a peace deal between the U.S. and Iran appear to have hit a huge wall, with each side accusing the other of making unreasonable demands. Tehran's latest proposal includes ending the U.S. naval blockade and letting them keep control over nuclear program. President Trump rejecting that proposal outright last night. Not clear what happens next. Cloudy day on the way, high 63, 731 now. Let's head over to the 77 WABC Sports Desk, and here's Justin Ellick.
21: 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Jalen Brunts, Josh Hart, and the Knicks. They're back in the Eastern Conference Final, tying the NBA postseason record with 25 three-pointers in front of a raucous crowd rooting for the road team and rolling past the 76ers, 144-114 to sweep the second round series. They advance to the East Finals for the second straight year. They'll play the winner of the Cleveland-Detroit series, where the Pistons lead 2-1. Also last night out in Minnesota, Timberwolves beating the Spurs 114-109, tying that Western Conference semifinal series at 2 games apiece. Tonight you do get another installment of that Pistons-Cavaliers series at 8 p.m. Game 4 there. Detroit, again, up 2-1. Cleveland, 3.5-point home favorites tonight, 10:30. It's the Thunder and the Lakers. Thunder trying to complete the series sweep of Los Angeles in the Western Conference semifinals. Game 4 there tonight. 10.5-point favorites OKC is heading in. Side of the diamond in Milwaukee. Yankees lost 4-3 in their series finale against the Brewers, getting swept in the 3-game set over the weekend. Up next for them, they'll open a 3-game series at Baltimore tonight at 6:35. Ryan Weathers will get the start in the opener of a 3-game series there. And in Arizona, Mets fell 5-1 in their series finale against the D-backs, dropping 2-3 to Arizona over the weekend. Up next for the Mets, an off day today for opening it up by a 3-game series in Detroit starting tomorrow night. 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
16: 7:32, traffic, transit now. Here's Joe Nolan.
15: All right, Noam, from the Apple Bank traffic desk, again, as you begin to travel out onto the inbound side of the Grand Central Parkway, we told you about this last time. A lot of volume as you come inbound through LaGuardia Airport, right on up and into just before you get to the RFK Triborough Bridge. And then also you have delays on the Long Island Expressway in through Queens Boulevard. A lot of heavy traffic as well as you come eastbound on the Jackie Robinson coming into the Kew Gardens interchange. Inbound, go on to speak QA Prospect to the Brooklyn Bridge. Long Island Expressway still very slow as you come in through Queens Boulevard. Now, if you're on the eastbound LIE in Nassau County at Shelter Rock Road, that stall off on the right shoulder, still there, still in the process of being cleared. A pretty big delay on Route 22 westbound coming into Somerset Street in North Plainfield. An accident there with injuries. All lanes are closed. The left lane is out on the eastbound side. Couple of problems on the turnpike northbound getting off at 11, a stall. Then further north, an accident on the western spur up by 18W. 30 at the Lincoln Tunnel and the George Washington Bridge. Inbound at the Holland, 40 from 109, 20 from the turnpike and alternate side is in effect today. 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
0: 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Here at 77 WABC, we understand you just can't get enough. Don't stop till you get enough. People ask me all the time.
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26: 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Tell them Bill sent you today. On this Monday, I'm heading to Ireland later on this month, and it's very interesting to see what's happening there politically. The Troubles, as they were called, between England and the Irish, that was the IRA and all the fighting, have subsided, mostly. But now there is a rise in anti-Semitism in Ireland, and it's almost shocking because it doesn't make any sense. Ireland historically has been a persecuted country, a divided country to this day. And London exploited Ireland. My relatives were booted off their farm, and millions of other Irish had to leave the island because they were so ill-treated by the British. Over in Israel, the Jews have been ill-treated by almost everybody. Anti-Semitism rages on to this day, mostly because of politics. In Ireland and other countries, many people believe that Israel is a fascist nation, that it is unfair to Palestinians and to poor Arabs, that it is brutal. All of those things, and they're all in place in Ireland. Heavy-duty anti-Semitic feelings. Disturbing. And when I'm over there, I'm going to discuss it with the Irish. I'll report back. 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

0: lay myself down to rest in a big field of tall grass. I lay there in the sun and felt it caressing my face as I fell asleep and dreamed. I dreamed I was
1: Can you see
0: in a
1: the defense
0: movie
1: for this would-be assassin? Cole Allen tried to kill my friend Trump. They're angry with Todd Blanche and Jeanine Pirro being a part of the prosecution because they're friends with Trump. Jeanine Pirro basically said, go F yourself. She goes, we'll evaluate it in court, not on Fox News. You know why I went to an old favorite there, Lewis, on Friday night, Danielle and I. The kids were all out. Ava was in the city and Gabe was with his buddies. It was just the two of us. And we decided to go see my dear friend Johnny DeSanto at Gourmet Grill. You know that place, Lou?
2: I don't think so.
1: Oh, it's a great place. It's in Mill Basin. And maybe it's Bergen. I don't know. It's right off of, like, Ralph and Ann. And he owns a yogurt store next door. It's a great yogurt store. I've been friends with John for many, many years. And Gourmet Grill is delicious. So we did that on Friday night. It was fun. And John was sweet. I haven't seen John in probably 9 months. I've got this great outdoor seating in the backyard, Lou. You'd love it. This time of year is beautiful. During the winter, I don't go much because we don't travel much. But this time of year, Gourmet Grill is a great spot. So that was fun. And then I got a big weekend coming up because, again, Friday night, I'll be sitting with Bill O'Reilly in Steve Cohen's box, the owner of the Mets, inviting me and O'Reilly to sit there as the Mets host the Yankees on Friday night. And then Sunday at the UBS Arena, I will be dropping the ceremonial first puck, Justin, something that Bruce Blakeman did a year ago in the second annual hockey game at the UBS Arena, home of the Islanders, between Tel Aviv and Jerusalem.
3: That's about time.
1: Yeah, well, you got snowed out the first one.
3: I know.
1: One.
3: It's great that they're finally getting in. It's great that they postponed it. It's great
1: that major snowstorm, you may remember, hit us on a Sunday, so they had to postpone the game, but it's back coming this Sunday. So lots of cool stuff coming up. And don't forget, folks, a month from today, literally 1 month from today, today's May 11th, June 11th, day one of World Cup soccer. All right.
2: Oh, that'll not be a mess.
1: Good. Oh, God, what a mess. And again, that reminds me, now every time I hear soccer, I'm going to be reminded of the idiot mayor, moron mayor, watching Arsenal soccer against West Ham. I mean, what kind of loser does that at a Brooklyn bar with Spike Lee yesterday?
4: I know he's a longtime Arsenal fan. That much I know about Mom Donnie. Because he grew up watching soccer, obviously.
1: Well, who's it? Well, who was Spike Lee's a longtime
4: Arsenal
1: fan?
4: No. The mayor.
1: Oh, Mom Donnie. Yeah. He's not from here.
4: Right. That's
1: so
4: what I'm saying.
1: Laugh. When he starts tweeting, let's go Knicks, I want to punch him across the face. Who do you think you're talking to? And Governor Hochul, let's go Knicks? Really? Stop it. Just stop it. So you'll go watch your soccer because you're from Africa. And with Spike Lee, who's should be put in prison at this point for treason. Although it was very nice on the opening day at Yankee Stadium. I'm still shocked by that. He made his way towards me like a beeline, said hello, and shook my hand. Much to the surprise of my wife, she's like, you just said hello to Spike Lee? I wasn't even paying attention. I was looking at my cell phone. But now I'll never talk to Spike. It was bad enough he dressed as a Palestinian, that moron, an NBA All-Star game. Now he's hanging out with another guy who loves dressing as a Palestinian, Mom Donnie. Watching a soccer game at a bar in Fort Greene. What's the name of that place? Forget the name there, Justin. What's the name of that bar in Fort Greene? Nobody should ever go there. It's called Fancy Free.
3: Fancy Free, never go.
1: Fancy Free, don't go there. That's where Mom Donnie and Spike Lee go. How about that?
2: Never go.
1: Terrorist sympathizer and a racist.
2: Don't go.
1: Sounds like the old joke. What do you get when a terrorist sympathizer and a racist walk in a bar?
2: Oh, I tell you, it ain't good. I'll tell you right now. It's terrible.
1: Charlie Gasparino, we love Charlie. I read his column. It was very good in the New York Post. New York City's elites, he's talking about Ken Griffin, but others, are tired of being painted as the enemy by Mom Donnie and his ilk. The very talented Charlie Gasparino makes his return to Sid and Friends in the Morning. He's next.
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6: Well, from the Apple Bank Traffic Desk, if you're traveling on the Long Island Expressway eastbound at Shelter Rock Road, there's a stall there. The right shoulder is going to be out of service. And then elsewhere, we have a lot of heavy traffic now, as you would imagine, coming inbound on the LIE through Lake Success and then further west about Main Street, right on in through Queens Boulevard. Also delays inbound on the Gowanus BQE from the Prospect on up to the Brooklyn Bridge. And then on the Grand Central Parkway, you're slow coming in through St. John's and then further west from pretty much at this point the Northern Boulevard interchange all the way on through to the BQE. A lot of heavy traffic inbound on the Grand Central Parkway. 30 at the George Washington Bridge, 30 at the Lincoln, 40 inbound at the Holland Tunnel from 1 and 9, and 20 from the Turnpike. Westbound Route 3 in Clifton at Main Avenue, there's a stall in the center lane, and we still have that problem westbound on Route 22 at Somerset Street. That accident with injuries, all lanes remain closed. Eastbound, the left lane is out. And Mass Transit, Jersey Transit, the 738 out of Jersey Avenue, which is due in the city at 839. That train has been canceled. 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
4: It's a relatively quiet start to this Monday morning commute. We're seeing some volume on the LIE through Suffolk County, but nothing awful. Sunrise Highway, Southern State Parkway, Northern State Parkway, they all look great. So does the Montauk Highway. On the LIRR, everything's on or close to schedule. In the WLIR traffic desk, I'm Noam Layden.
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0: No, was that a real report or a joke?
1: Which report are we talking about?
0: This hip-hop high school?
1: Yes, it's going to open up in the Bronx in the fall.
0: No. So that's going to get us to catch up to the Chinese, right?
1: Yeah.
0: Going to get us.
1: Yeah, I mean, you're going to learn to break dance.
0: Sure.
1: We already
0: have pathetic math and science scores. My kids are extraordinary. My daughter went to school in Europe, and she's going to get her LLM in Pennsylvania, Ivy League. My son on his way to Florida. My kids are great, but your kids are morons.
1: You're not talking about my kids, I hope.
0: Your kids are fine. They're no geniuses either. They're okay.
1: What?
0: Take it easy. But hip-hop school, we can't... Our math and science scores are pathetic. This is what we're doing? We're excited about this?
1: Yeah, well, there's a whole application process that's going to happen. It's going to be hard to get in there.
0: Send your kids there.
1: My kids are at a high school already. So.
0: But if they were eligible to go to high school.
1: Yeah, absolutely. I would say that.
0: You haven't got very bright children.
1: They could be the next Jay-Z. You never know.
0: Right, sure. True. Gabriel and Jeremy. Oh, yeah. What a mess.
2: One thing China does not have is somebody to assume the Grandmaster Flash mantle.
0: Gordon Chang will be joining us next as the president gets set to go to China on Thursday and Friday to speak with President Xi. But here he is, the very talented and brilliant Charlie Gasparino. Charlie, welcome back, buddy. How are you?
3: I didn't know there was a hip-hop high school. I mean, that's a new invention, isn't it?
0: It's not open yet. I guess it opens in the fall. And again, like I said, don't complain that our kids are morons and not getting math and science scores when they're going to be learning about digital underground and, you know, I mean.
3: Do you remember the Big Duke rap?
0: No, what was that?
3: It was a rap that mimicked John Wayne's voice. It was called the Big Duke Rap.
0: Big Duke Rap.
3: Now, you have to be talented to come up with that. That's stuff.
0: I guess. And I like some rap songs. Not much. Most of it I don't like because it's, you know, it's the only place where they say the N-word time and time again. It's okay. It's okay for them to say it. And it's in just about every song 100 times. And they still treat women like garbage and cops like garbage. Still, that hasn't changed in 20 years. So I'm not a big fan of the whole genre. There's a couple of decent songs, but my God, that's a school coming to New York. That's what we're excited about. In the meantime, all of our millionaires and billionaires want to get the hell out of here because the mayor is a moron, a complete moron. And what's going on with Ken Griffin, Charlie Gasparino, is there any way to make a logical explanation for the mayor?
3: No, I mean, it was a stupid stunt. Listen, I want to say this, Sid. I don't wake up in the morning, you know, saying I got to defend billionaires. You know, it's just not my DNA as a son of a union iron worker.
0: But, yeah, but hold on. At the same time, you don't wake up in the morning saying I need to find a way to thrash billionaires.
3: Right, well, that's the whole point. And that's my point. My point is we need these people because they pay a lot of taxes. Believe it or not, Ken Griffin doesn't live in the city, right? So he owns a penthouse where he pays a lot of property tax, by the way, and doesn't use any services. So just think of the illogic of what he did. On top of that, we should be demonizing them. I mean, again, they keep the lights on in this city that, you know, if you listen to Zohra Mamdani, it just shows you how stupid he is and how stupid people are who voted for him. He makes it sound like this was like rapacious capitalism before he got into office. New York City has got the biggest welfare state out there. I mean, it has, you have free health care to the indigent. You have obviously rent control. You have all these subsidies. If you're poor in this city, you do pretty well. You do okay. If you're a migrant and you come to the city, if you're an illegal alien, you do okay too because you probably get a debit card on top of your free health care and everything. If you're working class, middle class, it's tough. I get it. But it's tough because of the system is so expensive. To run this type of welfare state that transfers wealth to very poor people, and including imported poor people, it costs a lot of money. The main people who pay that are the rich billionaires. They pay it through, you know, corporate taxes. They pay it through high property taxes. And to chase them out is the height of stupidity. It was also, like, horrendous, like, just optically bad. You know, we live in a very sick society right now, particularly with left-wing violence. I mean, we have left-wingers you know, basically trying to assassinate people like the president and assassinating people like the United Healthcare CEO. To put a target on Ken Griffin is just so outrageous. I mean, it just made me sick watching that thing. So I think he should be. I can't believe he's not castigated more every day in the New York Times for that. I mean, just doing that stunt was just so reckless. It's beyond the pale, I think.
0: New York Times will never go against Mamdani. They never do. But, you know, on top of this Ken Griffin debacle with Citadel on the $6 billion business venture he wants to do right around the corner here on 350 Park Avenue is this second home tax. I don't pronounce it that French way. How do you say it? The Pierre? Who cares?
3: Yeah,
0: stupid.
3: I think it's called Pierre.
0: Whatever. Well, I'm from Brooklyn. I'm not from Paris, okay? It's a second home tax. For some reason, people who have succeeded in this country and they're able to afford a second home, again, they're being punished. People say to me, Sid, you're a moron. You don't get it. It's not about punishing people who are successful. Well, what is it then? I don't get it. I've got a second home. I've worked hard enough to get that. And if it's worth over $5 million, I've done really, really well. You're going to tax me more. I don't know, Charlie. Sounds like a punishment to me.
3: Yeah, I mean, it's also stupid because apparently it's not going to raise that much money. You're just going to piss these guys off. The amount of money it raises, I saw the estimates like $400 million on a $127 billion budget. That's like a drop in the bucket, considering all the stuff you have to, you know, all the strife you're causing. And on top of that, you know, they can challenge that tax. I mean, I think they're doing it on the assessed value and, you know, not what you paid for it. So people could challenge it. You know, it may be years before they get the money from this thing. So it's clearly a stunt. By the way, it's not just Mondami. It's that idiot in Albany that proposed this, and he's just taken it to another level. And it's a waste of money, and it's a waste of time. Right now, we should be looking for ways to cut taxes in this city because business creation is so horrendous. People are not creating businesses in the city. And one other thing, Sid, if you look at our population increases, most of it is from immigration. And that those are, and you know, we're importing people labor at a time when we just don't need labor. And some of these immigrants are coming here illegally as well. So we are literally importing to the city the world's poor, while the middle class, the upper middle class, everybody that pays taxes are looking to leave. I mean, if that's not a recipe for disaster and bankruptcy in the future, I don't know what is.
0: So tell me this then, Charlie Gasparino, because you're as good as this, if not better than anybody. There's got to be a reason why there are still wealthy people here. You know, John Catsimatidis will join me next hour. He's still here. Now, the easy answer is, well, my kids are here. My businesses are here. So I'm still here. You know, Bill O'Reilly to a lesser extent. Tell me what we do right in this city or this state that would keep somebody of that ilk here.
3: Well, you know, Wall Street is still here. I mean, J.P. Morgan has its headquarters. But, you know, here's the problem. And you know, we do have good hospitals here. NYU Langone is, you know, that's my hospital. By the way, I know everybody at that hospital. I had prostate cancer, Sid. I didn't have to pull one string to get great treatment.
0: Yeah.
3: That's how good NYU.
0: Thank God you're okay. And you're right. Yeah. I use NYU Langone as well. And Dr. Mark Siegel is a dear, dear friend of mine. But, you know, by the way, just I want to get back to what's good here. But even if you die, God forbid you die, you know, in this state, they're making it so expensive you can't even die here.
3: That's true. Now, but here's what people are doing, and people forget this. People they're not taking this into account. They are keeping New Yorkers are moving, buying stuff in Florida, staying there like half the year plus one, and they keep their place here because they don't want to totally move out. They still want to tap in to the healthcare system in particular. I know this for a fact because I know a lot of rich people who like the fact that their doctors here. We have good hospitals here. By the way, hospitals are getting better throughout the country as well as you get.
0: No, they aren't. But you know what's funny about what you just said? I was talking to Sean Hannity about this. So every time I talk to Sean, which is pretty often,
3: and he's down there,
0: and he's down there, and he says to me, "Sid, you're an idiot." I go, he actually says that. I go, "What do you mean?" He goes, "You're still there." He goes, I guarantee you, Sid, there's a radio station in Florida that would love to have you. I promise you that's the case. At the very least, have your boss set you up in Florida. Why are you still there? I said, well, I'm considering doing what a lot of New Yorkers are doing, which is I lived in Boca for 16 years. Let me go back and spend half plus one. He goes, Sid, that doesn't work. He said, when you do that, they come after you for taxes like you wouldn't believe. So Hannity at least said to me more than once, if that's the route which you want to go, it is fraught with peril.
3: Well, it is. You have to keep track of when you're down there. I mean, you have to have documentary evidence. But, you know, the law is the law. You know what I'm saying? It's hard to – and they are pains in the asses here, and trust me. And you know what? They will focus on people like you and me, you know, because we are outspoken, right of center, you know.
0: Handsome, people. Very handsome.
3: And good looking.
0: Right.
3: So they, of course, Kathy Hochul hates us, but you know, so, I mean, when you put all that together, of course, we got a target on our backs. But, you know, the law is the law. Just keep good records. I know people that do this all the time, and they come up here for their health care and everything. But, and by the way, Sid, you know, there are good things about New York. You know, when I'm not here, I miss it. Trust me. However, when you make it this difficult, it becomes a cost benefit analysis. When you can get good Italian food anywhere in the country.
0: Very good point.
3: You can now.
0: Of course.
3: You don't have to be up here for this stuff.
0: No.
3: And, you know,
0: by the way, you know who's got great Italian food? Kansas City. Forget about Florida.
3: That's a long time. They've always had it.
0: Yeah.
3: You know why? There was a big Italian neighborhood. I went to school in Missouri.
0: No, that's where the mob was. That's, you know, when you see the movie Casino, for example, when they used to count up all the winnings from the Vegas casinos and all those meetings all took place in Kansas City.
3: Yeah, there was a big crime family there. And then St. Louis has a huge Italian neighborhood. It's called The Hill.
0: Yeah.
3: But yeah, you'd be surprised what's in South Carolina. You know, the great food that you obviously because you have a Charleston food scene and that's taken off.
0: They did announce last week that while the biggest migration states for Republicans and the reason why Republicans can't win here, even me, because I'm considering running for mayor in 2029. I really am.
3: Right.
0: And I think I do okay. But the problem is the Republicans are all gone. But they did say outside of Florida and Texas, the number three state right now for New York migration, South Carolina.
3: Absolutely. Absolutely. And, you know, I was talking to Ron DeSantis. I was at the Milken Conference last week. I interviewed Ron and Governor DeSantis, and I interviewed Tim Scott, the South Carolina senator, senior senator from South Carolina. He's the head of the banking committee. They're both great guys, by the way. And, you know, so Ron was saying, you know, the problem, you know, he said he told Lee Zeldin when he ran for governor, one problem that you have is so many people have moved down here. And I think that's the problem that Bruce Blakeman's going to have, because there's just so many taxpayers, like people who care, that are right of center, not even like far left liberal, but anybody in the middle is looking at Florida and other places to migrate because of just the dysfunctional government. And it's not just taxes. You know, one thing about these rich guys, and I know this, and whether it's Ken Griffin or whoever, you know, and this is the point I made in my story in the Post, is that they don't mind paying more taxes, you know, the penitentiary tax, like they can't afford that. Of course they can. It's that it's going into a sinkhole, number one. Number two, they're being attacked as villainous. That's number two.
0: Right.
3: And, you know, the services that it's paid for are non-existent. There are the schools here are horrible. Okay, let's be real clear. Garbage piles up. The policing, not that the cops are bad, but they're proverbially handcuffed to be aggressive police. We have homeless all over the place. You know, you don't get a lot for your money here, and that's one of the problems. You know, one thing is something interesting. So I'm out in L.A., and, you know, I was staying in Beverly Hills because that's where the conference is. I barely saw a homeless person in Beverly Hills. Now, you go into L.A., and it's a mess.
0: Oh, they're everywhere. It's worse than New York. L.A.'s worse than New York, to be honest.
3: Yes, it is, because they actually have encampments. I mean, I'm sure we have encampments here. I just don't see that many of them. But, you know, if you go out to Brooklyn, you know, someone told me they were, for a while, there was an encampment underneath the BQE in Williamsburg.
0: Yes, Bell Parkway, too. Bell Parkway, too.
3: I mean, that's like nuts. But I'm just saying that, you know, if you don't get much for your money here, and it's becoming a cost benefit analysis that most people say, I'm gone. And by the way, when you're rich, you know, let's be real clear, it's easier to deal with this stuff. You have people driving you. You don't have to take the subway. I mean, it's just life is a lot easier, and even they're sick of it.
0: Yep.
3: Okay.
0: It's true. No, because they become the hunted. There's a bullseye on their back, and there's no reason for that. Charlie, you're amazing as always. I love when you come on, and so do my listeners. You get very high ratings. So you do, I swear. So Charlie Gasparino, as always, amazing job. We'll do it again very, very soon, buddy. Thank you so much.
3: Do you think I could get a teaching position at the hip-hop school?
0: Why not? You actually brought up one of the all-time great rap songs. My phone started blowing up when you brought up the, what is it called, the Duke Rap?
3: Big Duke Rap.
0: Here you go. This one goes out to you, Charlie. We don't mess around on this show. You say it, you get it. Here it is for Charlie Gasparino and Lynn. Big Duke Rap. As we get set to open our first rap high school in New York in September. See, folks, hope is on the way. Gordon.

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2: From the Apple Bank Traffic Desk, as you begin to travel around this morning, we do have a couple of things you need to know about. First of all, if you're going to be out on the outbound or eastbound side of the Long Island Expressway at Shelter Rock Road, there was a stall there a little earlier on. Looks like that's out of the way. Might still be a little bit of slow traffic as you get through there. And then coming westbound on the expressway, we're slow out by Glen Cove Road, then again at the Cross Island, and one more time at Queens Boulevard. Much better than usual inbound on the Gowanus BQE, just slow from the Prospect on up to the Brooklyn Bridge if you're heading inbound on the Grand Central Parkway. A lot of heavy traffic through LaGuardia Airport. We do have delays on the westbound side of Route 3 at Main Avenue and Clifton, a stall in the center lane. And then westbound on Route 22, we still have that accident out there at Somerset Street in North Plainfield, still in the process of being cleared. And Mass Transit now pretty much everybody on or close to schedule. 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I'm Joe Nolan with traffic on Talk Radio 77 WABC.
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5: So let's get this straight. This judge first ordered his release from a detention center in Pennsylvania so he could roam around freely, and now is saying that ICE cannot re-detain him. What is going on with these activist judges? It comes after one earlier this week, another one, saying that the National Guard should not be under the authority of the federal government in California, that it should be under the authority of Gavin Newsom. These are rogue judges. They have clearly activist agendas. And for the judge to come out and say that Kilmar Abrego Garcia cannot be re-detained, even if it's right there in your face, too bad. We are going to block you tooth and nail.
0: Rita Cosby, weeknights at 10.
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0: Told to what sprocket, something's always wrong. Bobby Cox died this weekend, amazing baseball manager over 30 years. The majority of that managing the Atlanta Braves when they had those great teams with Greg Maddux and John Smoltz and Tom Glavine. Spent a bunch of years managing Toronto too, but not many. Most of his career in Atlanta. One of those great pitchers who pitched for him with the Braves ended his career right here with the New York Mets. And that's my friend Tom Glavine. And we've got Glavine coming on in the 9 o'clock hour, which is a great guest for a non-sports show. So Glavine will join us. We'll also talk to Scott Monroe. He happens to be the president of the DEA union. They're looking for the same buffer zone protection for the NYPD that the federal government is looking to get or got for ICE. So we'll talk to Scott Monroe coming up. He's very happy with the way the police, unhappy I should say, with the way the police are treated in the streets here in New York. It goes back to Mamdani. We'll talk to John Katzmatidis too. But joining me right now, the man himself, Gordon G. Chang on Twitter. The great Gordon Chang, as President Trump gets set to go meet Xi Thursday and Friday in China. Gordon, good Monday morning, buddy. How are you?
1: I'm fine, Sid, and thank you so much.
0: Great to have you back. Before we get to this big China visit, I'm going to be honest. I took a vote about 30 minutes ago. My guys are on the show, you know, Gord. Lou and Noam and Justin. I said, if I ask Gordon Chang in 30 minutes, which is now, the Hunter virus, did that originate in some wet lab in China, much like the coronavirus? What do you think he says? And do you know it was unanimous? 4-for-4 said that Gordon will say that, yes, this virus was created somewhere, also not very long before the midterms. Good timing. What do you think the truth is about this latest virus?
1: I hate to disappoint your guys, but I don't know the answer to that question.
0: Son of a gun.
1: I mean, we don't have any evidence that it popped out of China. Now, if this were Ebola, I would say almost certainly it came from China, because we know that the Wuhan Institute of Virology, those friends who gave us COVID-19, are now weaponizing Ebola. And we know that they're working on other diseases as well. But hentavirus, you know, I wish I knew the answer.
0: All right, at least you're honest. Let's get to what's going to happen on Thursday. This trip was supposed to happen last month, but of course the Iran war made sure that Trump didn't go. But he is going this Thursday. It's a big two-day meeting with Xi. Trump posted on social media recently, President Xi will give me a big bat hug when I get there in a few weeks. We're working together smartly and very well. Doesn't that beat fighting? So Trump is telling everybody things are all good, but I'm hearing reports that China is still supplying Iran with weapons, maybe through the Caspian Sea, that China is very involved in keeping Iran afloat in this war against America. Does Trump not know that, or is he just being very nice? What's the truth, China and Iran?
1: Yeah, I don't know what Trump actually knows, but he does have the U.S. intelligence community. So my answer would be he must know the Chinese are supplying the Iranians with weapons that the Iranians are using to kill Americans. So, for instance, those six Americans who were killed on March 1st, those were Iranian drones. Every Iranian drone has Chinese microchips or microchips that the Chinese sourced from others. So, I'm sure Trump knows. I actually think that it's incumbent on him to tell the American people what he knows, because these are the lives of American service people at risk.
0: Yeah, it's interesting. He, you know, I know what he does. He's trying to make sure that he gets there. It's all nice and he can get stuff done. He's a brilliant, brilliant tactician when it comes to that, especially with people you don't get along with, right? North Korea, China, Putin. He's the best at that. Maybe the best ever. But the truth is that China is helping the enemy. Now, China's in a tough spot here because the U.S. blockade at the Strait of Hormuz is preventing China from accessing Iran's oil, which they need. I believe, correct me if I'm wrong, the majority of their oil comes from that strait. So they're in a tough spot in that, A, they're actually helping Iran, but B, they need Iran to back off the strait because they need the oil. They're kind of playing both sides here, no?
1: Oh, yeah. China gets, first of all, takes, last year it took 87.2%, I think, of Iran's exports of crude. China gets somewhere between 45 to 50% of its seaborne imports of oil from the Strait of Hormuz. And also, you know, we know that China's the world's largest importer of crude oil. So, yeah, they're hurting. We saw this in the April CPI numbers from Beijing, which were released a few hours ago. And so, yeah, Trump has an important card that he can play. You know, Trump goes to Beijing, and you got to look at the context. He goes to Beijing carrying certain built-in disadvantages. So, for instance, the Chinese view every foreign leader who comes as no more than a tribal chieftain coming to pay homage. Xi Jinping is especially arrogant. To make that worse, Xi Jinping is now secured. He's propagating a lot of anti-American narratives. And, of course, Trump didn't go for the March 31 summit because of the Iran war, but the Iran war is still ongoing. And so the Chinese view this as Trump coming to ask for their help. That's not a good look. But, you know, Trump is Trump. He can change and defy conventional wisdom. He can do something that puts the Chinese on the back foot. And he absolutely needs to do that, Sid, because he needs to show Xi Jinping that he's not afraid of America, that he's not afraid of China. And right now, the Chinese think that Trump is afraid of them. So that is not good. I'm not saying the Chinese are right. I'm saying that's the way they're looking at it.
0: Yeah, no. This is why Trump is mad at you, Gordon, because he's even though you're probably accurate. I know I'm right. Even though you may be accurate. So then tell me, to put the Chinese on their back foot, as you just said, is that tariffs? Is that trade? He's not going to threaten them with any military involvement. So practically, what does President Trump do to say to Xi, hey, tough guy, calm down. I'm about to put you in your place.
1: Two things. First of all, remember, Trump warned that any country that would supply Iran with weapons during the course of the war would be hit with an American additional 50% tariff on their goods. Trump needs to do that. I mean, the evidence is there for everyone to see. So I think Trump needs to make good on his threat. Otherwise, the Chinese will think he's just hollow man. The other thing he needs to do is, we know that Chinese banks have been laundering money for the Chinese gangs. They've been complicit in this. Secretary Bessent, Treasury Secretary, has been warning about employing Section 311 of the USA Patriot Act, which would disconnect the Chinese banks from their dollar accounts. Look, we need to do this, regardless of Trump's visit or no visit, because China right now has a free pass to violate American laws. If we're not going to enforce our laws, we need to repeal them. But the worst thing is today, and that is, we say we got these laws, but we basically say to China, come here and violate our laws because we're happy for you to money launder. We didn't let Pablo Escobar launder money through New York, but we will let you. That's really wrong.
0: Is that really happening 100%?
1: 100%. The Chinese money

0: but we haven't seen anything happen. And this is not just a Trump issue. This is a Biden issue. This is an Obama issue. We've known the Chinese have been doing this stuff, and we have not had the courage to enforce our own laws. So this is on us, Sid.
1: Gordon Chang, Gordon G. Chang on Twitter. I know ideally she would love to have his Chinese car makers here in the U.S. market, and we want those rare earth minerals, right? I mean, those things are used, everything from your smartphones to defense systems to AI. Those are two major topics on the table on Thursday and Friday, Chinese car makers and rare earth minerals. Where do you see that going?
0: Well, I don't know what Trump will do, but Trump absolutely should not allow Chinese EVs into our country. They are rolling spy machines. They transmit data back to China. In other words, you know, you drive a Chinese EV onto a U.S. military base, they see everything. Also, you know, the Chinese can remotely control these cars. So if they want to, they can drive your car off a cliff with you in it. So this is just wrong. The Biden administration, to its great credit, in January 2025, issued regulations that effectively prevent Chinese EVs on America's roads. We need to put that into legislation, as some Republican congressmen are trying to do, because this needs to be more than just an executive order. It needs to be permanent legislation. And the last thing we should do is allow Chinese to make cars in our country. And that's a long conversation. There are a lot of reasons, but we do not want China to take over Detroit. And that's what would happen because of Chinese subsidies.
1: I don't want that. I don't want them buying land in New York, you know. You know, I don't want any of that. Now, what about these rare earth minerals? Currently, China controls a majority of the manufacturing supply chain of these minerals. It's bad enough you can't get an antibiotic in the United States without the Chinese. What about these rare earth minerals?
0: Yeah, China has a near monopoly on the processing of rare earths, processing 92% of global rare earths. It also mines a lot of them. But, you know, here, give great credit to the Trump administration for taking very important steps to reduce our vulnerability to Chinese rare earths. So this is really good news. And also, a lot of Americans are coming up with ingenious ways to reduce or eliminate our need for Chinese rare earths. So, you know, 2 years down the road, we won't have this vulnerability. We'll still have vulnerability on pharmaceuticals. We need to do a lot more. Senator Rick Scott, Florida, is working on this problem. But we need to have President Trump has been helping on this. So that's good, too. But we need much more focus on it.
1: I'm surprised, too, that one of the topics of conversation, it looks like, on this big Trump trip, and he's taking the guy from Boeing with him, I know that. So there's a lot of business I'll be dealing with. But I'm surprised that Taiwan will still be a topic of discussion. I guess the Chinese know that we supply them with weapons, and we know that they'd love to absorb Taiwan if given the opportunity. So I guess Taiwan is still a discussion.
0: In any conversation with Chinese officials, it is Taiwan is something that they will bring up. And yes, they do want to annex Taiwan, but no, the people in Taiwan don't want to be annexed. And it's our interest to make sure that China keeps its mitts off of Taiwan, because Taiwan is really important for the United States, not only microchips, but it's other things as well. You know, after Biden's catastrophic withdrawal from Afghanistan, Taiwan became the test of American credibility and resolve around the world. So this is not just a Taiwan or not just an Asia issue. This is an issue that transcends just East Asia.
1: So I had a discussion with somebody last week, and they claim they vote for both parties, but I don't trust them. No, I don't like Trump. And they were saying that there's no superpower. The United States is not a superpower. Now, I said to you on this show a couple of weeks ago, and you agreed, that the United States is still the superpower. Why? Because we still have a great economy around the world. Our economy is far and away the best. You can't put Russia and China in the same category, not even close. So I maintain and say by what I said a couple of weeks ago that the only world superpower right now is us and not the Chinese or the Russians. Your thoughts?
0: You're 100% right, Sid. We are energy independent. We are food independent. The Chinese are not.
1: That's a big one. So tell me about Russia quickly, last one, and Ukraine. Putin said this war could be over very, very soon. Is that what you're hearing, Gordon?
0: Well, Ukrainians are having their way with the Russians. So, yeah, I think Putin is signaling that he's

0: had enough of this. And that's good, because Ukraine is pounding the you-know-what out of the Russians.
1: They are. Final 15 seconds. So, again, just to wrap this up in a nice little bow, Gordon Chang, what do you want to see from Trump when he goes to Beijing on Thursday?
0: I want Trump to tell the world that there's a war in Iran because China has transplanted its nuclear weapons program to Iran. Trump needs to say all this stuff in public to show that he's not afraid of the Chinese. He does that, it's a big win for the United States.
1: Gordon, you're amazing. You know that already. Thank you so much for hopping on today. I always love having you on this show, Gordon. Thank you so much.
0: Thank you, Sid. I really appreciate it.
1: God bless you. Gordon Chang right there. Follow him on Twitter, Gordon G. Gordon G. Chang. And another great segment with Gordon. We'll take a break. Still to come, as I mentioned, one of the great pitchers, Atlanta Brave, New York Met, Tom Glavine. His former skipper for the Atlanta Braves, Bobby Cox, died this weekend. We'll talk to the president of the DEA, Scott Monroe. Cats will be here, too. The Monday edition of Sid and Friends in the Morning rolls on. See.

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1: This is John Katzmatidis. 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
2: 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And when Obama asked them who was Mamdani, a sizable amount, they knew Mamdani's name and his title. 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All they know is that he is an authority figure and the mayor of New York.
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4: 77 WABC Chime Time, 8:27, 53 cloudy on this Monday, May 11th. Good morning, I'm Noam Layton. 17 Americans who were on that cruise ship at the center of the deadly hantavirus outbreak, they're back in the U.S. this morning. They landed in Nebraska early today. One tested positive for the virus during the flight. They've been sent into seclusion at a nearby hospital. Doctors say they'll monitor all 17.
5: Here, as with many viruses, is that the symptoms are very nonspecific. It's fever, it's headache, it's fatigue, it's body aches and pains.
4: Yeah, meanwhile, two people in New Jersey have been told to self-isolate after they flew on a plane with a cruise passenger who tested positive for
6: Gordon
4: the virus.
6: Chang says it was not created in a Chinese lab, so.
4: Well, no, he said he wasn't sure.
6: No, he pretty much said no. Oh. For him to say that is saying no, which is so disappointing. We all lost, all four of us.
4: I thought for sure he was going to say blame the Chinese.
6: Oh, my God, of course.
4: Can't we just blame them anyway?
6: Go ahead, I don't care.
4: All right, I'm going to blame
6: China. I'm all for it. No. I'm still going to go to China New Star and get the sesame chicken. I love that.
4: I don't know that there's any connection between China New Star and actual China.
6: Really?
4: Well, I don't think you can get sesame chicken in China or General Tso's. They don't sell that there.
6: They don't?
4: No.
6: Well, it's similar to trying to order veal parmesan in Rome, which I did and I was laughed at.
4: Yeah.
6: So you're probably right, but how do you know that? Have you been to Beijing?
4: Well, I dated somebody who was Asian for a while. And when I used to go to real Chinese restaurants, which sometimes she went, that stuff wasn't on the menu.
6: No kidding.
4: No. There was like jellyfish.
6: They have a lot of that, yes.
4: Mm-hmm.
6: Yeah.
4: A lot of seafood stuff.
6: Mm. Mm-hmm. Do you want to go to China one day?
4: Yeah, why not?
6: Yeah. My wife went to Tokyo. She loved it. Loved it. And loved the food.
4: You realize that's not in China, though.
6: That's Japan. I understand you're a moron. Jesus. What do you think you're talking to? AOC? Who's announcing she's going to run for president soon. She's even dumber than Kamala Harris. If that's possible. Anyway, we'll do the show from China next year. Okay, fine. Is that what you guys want to do?
4: Yeah, that would be great.
6: We're taking the damn show on the road. Yeah, why not? Do a week in China.
4: We'll do it from Tokyo.
6: yeah. Right in the heart of China, Tokyo. Yeah.
7: Tokyo can be in two places. You can be in Tokyo, right? Yeah. There's two Tokyos, maybe. I don't know.
4: Two are dead, five others injured in a mass shooting in Paterson, New Jersey last night. The bullets flew. It was about 9 o'clock. Neighbors along Rosa Parks Boulevard say this kind of thing happens way too often.
8: You can't hardly just walk out your house, you know what I'm saying, without people shooting each other.
9: Disgusting, man. I just hate to see this. Wish we could do better.
4: Yeah, the gunman's still on the loose today. No word on a motive for that shooting. LIRR workers say they will hit the picket line come Saturday if they don't have a new contract in place. The battle with the MTA over wages in the fourth year of a new deal.
10: What do we want?
11: We have stood together at the bargaining table. We have fought together. And if necessary, we will walk together.
4: Those are workers that got together over the weekend. There are talks set for today, just 5 days before the deadline. President Trump says Iran's latest response to end the war, totally unacceptable. Tehran's latest proposal includes ending the U.S. naval blockade and letting Iran keep control over its nuclear program. President Trump says that's not going to happen. And moms across the tri-state say they loved being celebrated on Mother's Day.
12: It's one of the biggest blessings in life, and I wouldn't give it up for anything in the world. And I love my kids, and every day they make me happy, and I'm the luckiest mom ever.
4: Yeah, restaurants across the city say it was one of the biggest days of the year, packed with families showing mom how much they love her. Cloudy day on the way. High 63, 831 now. Let's head over to the 77 WABC Sports Desk, and here's Justin Ellick.
13: 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Start on the hardwood in Philly. Jalen Brunson, Josh Hart, and the gang. They're headed back to the Eastern Conference Finals. The Knicks tying the NBA postseason record with 25 three-pointers in front of a raucous crowd, rooting for the road team and rolling past the 76ers, 144-114 to sweep the second round series. They'll advance to the East Finals for the second straight season, and we'll play the winner of the Cleveland-Detroit series, where the Pistons lead 2-1. Elsewhere last night, final from Minnesota, the Timberwolves beating the Spurs 114-109 in the Western Conference semifinals. Game four there, that series now knotted at 2 games apiece, and tonight you'll see the Pistons and Cavaliers pick it up with Game 4 at 8 p.m. Eastern Conference semifinals there. Detroit, of course, leading that series 2-1, and the Thunder and the Lakers will pick up their action in the Western Conference semifinals as well tonight at 10:30. Thunder trying to complete the sweep of the Lakers. They're up 3-0, 10.5-point favorites heading into Game 4 tonight. In Milwaukee, the Yankees lost 4-3 in their series finale against the Brewers, getting swept in the 3-game series over the weekend. Aaron Judge did hit his 16th homer. Solo shot off Logan Henderson to share the Major League lead with Kyle Schwarber. Spencer Jones recorded his first career hit as well. An RBI single, went 1-for-9 in the series, though. In Arizona, the Mets fell 5-1 in their series finale against the Diamondbacks, dropping 2-of-3 to Arizona over the weekend. Up next for them, off day today, before they start a 3-game set in Detroit starting tomorrow night. 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
13: World's best built boilers.
7: The usual.
13: You know, if I was an infant, I would have now been suffering from shaken baby syndrome.
4: Yeah. You would.
13: But I am a grown man, so I'm just an adult that got
4: you
13: assaulted.
4: Were just in case people assaulted, can't right? They can't because it's radio. You were just savaged by the host of the program.
13: Yeah.
4: He grabbed you.
13: Yes, he took his bare hands and then he shoved it
4: in your mouth.
13: Basically, cupped each side of my head,
4: whatever.
13: And then he shook it around. Like a cocktail shaker, you know what I'm saying?
4: Nice.
13: Like he was, you know, like he was behind the bar making a Manhattan, except the contents of that shaker was my brains.
4: Yeah. Well, yeah. You can always tell HR if you want.
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4: 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Here's Joe Nolan.
14: All right, Noam from the Apple Bank Traffic Desk. If you're on the New England Thruway on the northbound side at East Tremont Avenue, there's a crash there in the right lane. On the Nassau Expressway coming into the Van Wyck, you've got one there as well. Also, an accident in the process of being cleared. Now, a bunch of things still in New Jersey. If you're westbound on Route 22, we still have that bad accident right around the area of Somerset Street in North Plainfield, where all lanes are closed with an accident investigation. If you're in Edison, New Jersey, two separate problems on Route 1, one northbound at Grandview Avenue, one southbound at Plainfield Avenue, both of those being cleared. And then on the Jersey Turnpike, as you go to get on at Interchange 13, there's an accident between the toll and the inner and outer split. Transit Authority, big delays on the B and the D through 34th Street. They had an earlier problem there. That's also causing delays on the F train. Also, there are delays on the C and alternate side is in effect. 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
6: Don't get your balls caught in your ass. Yeah. Take my advice. Don't let that happen to you. So you know this ridiculous... I guess it's a publication. I want to get to City and State, but first, this is Yussie. He wrote this song. It's a new theme song for our show. Happens to be the cousin of Heshy Jorgenbaum. Take a listen to this.

0: That's good stuff right there. Yussie, country Yussie, Hesse Ogenbaum's cousin. Before we get to John Katzmatidis, so I mentioned city and state, and I guess they wrote a story about the potentials for mayor. I mean, most people think Mamdani's going to win again. But Noam, you've got some of that there, right? The potential 2029 mayor race. You can't make this up. But Mr. 7%, Mr. 20-something percent, if you add him up in two races, he's doing it again.
1: Yeah, Curtis Liwa confirmed to City and State that he is running in 2029.
0: Why would he do that again? If you add up his two numbers, two of them, against Eric Adams and his numbers against Mamdani and Cuomo, he doesn't even reach 25%. Why would you do it again?
1: Well, he's announced that he's going to run. And then you have NYPD, the chief of department, as we know.
0: John
1: Schell is going to run. And then in this article, they go on to say, radio host and potty mouth what? Sid Rosenberg has also said he's considering a run.
0: That's how City and State describe me, as radio host and potty mouth?
1: But it gets worse than that. They say, collectively, those three, John Schell, Curtis Liwa, and you, have a better chance of winning a Pulitzer than winning the mayor's race.
0: That's probably true. I mean, not exactly a potent threesome.
1: No.
0: Sliwa, who's embarrassed himself twice, I mean, really embarrassed himself. Schell, who's a great guy, but I'm not sure he's up for this. And then me, you know, people tend to love me and hate me. But we'll see. John Katzmatidis hosts two great shows on this station. 5 p.m. every weekday afternoon, it's the Katz and Cosby Show. And, of course, his masterpiece, 8 a.m. every Sunday morning, the Katz Roundtable. John's on his way to Fox Business later on this morning. And he's probably on his way to China. I don't know. Maybe Trump probably wants him to go with him. Are you going to China, John, with Trump on Thursday? Be honest.
2: No, I'm not going to China. But you never know. If he goes to Greece, I may go.
0: Is he going to go to Greece for some reason?
2: There's been an announcement that he may go.
0: And why is that? Is that because of Erdogan and Turkey? Or is it because we want to do more with the Greek people? Why would that be?
2: Well, you know, you have that whole area is in not turmoil. You know, you got Turkey. We don't know what the heck is going on with that. I'm not sure NATO trusts Turkey 100%.
0: I don't. Do you?
2: No. Greece has been the pivotal thing in that area other than Turkey. So we need Greece to do the right things between Greece and Cyprus, because Cyprus is right. You were there.
0: Yeah, it's right there.
2: Right off the coast of Israel.
0: Right. They're 30 minutes away from
2: and
0: Tel Aviv.
2: Don't forget how I used to sell those Cypriot oranges.
0: Yes.
2: Right off the coast of, right off the coast of Cyprus.
0: That's right.
2: All the Jews came into Christides and D'Agostino and bought up all those oranges.
0: True. No, they love them. No, Greece is still, thank God for Greece in Europe. But he's a bad guy, Erdogan. I was told when I was in Athens last summer, you know better than me, that he's still flying missions over the Greek islands. Still. Is that true?
2: He tests them. Uh-huh. They test each other. You know how they are. The Greeks and Turks, they test each other.
0: Yeah.
2: There hasn't been any serious altercations or whatever. And you know, I'm from the island of Nisidos, where I was born. That's right off the coast of Turkey. So I saw that last week at the Greek Independence Day parade, the minister of defense of Greece comes over to say hello. And I shake his hand. I said, and I whisper in his ear, make sure you defend Nisidos.
0: He said that?
2: I said that.
0: That's great. That's great.
2: I mean, you know, look, he took over. You know what happened in 1950s, 1960s, with Cyprus. They used an excuse for some fakakta excuse.
0: Very good word.
2: And, oh, my God.
0: That's Trump.
2: It must be a listen live. John Katzmatidis on Sid and Friends. My God, I got it on my phone.
0: Nicely done.
2: In case
0: Nicely
2: I fell
0: done.
2: Asleep, I know I'd have to be on with you. In Turkey. Used NATO weapons and NATO information to go in and take over the northern part of Cyprus.
0: Yes.
2: And it was wrong.
0: Yeah.
2: And Kissinger quasi backed them up. And that was wrong. And I never really understood why Kissinger allowed that to happen and didn't say to President Nixon, That's wrong. They shouldn't be doing that.
0: He never explained it. One more thing on Greece. Like in Israel, for example, Prime Minister, Bibi has all the power. The president, who's a nice guy, I get along with him very nicely, but he's got no power. He's got nothing. I remember when I went for my tour in Athens last summer, I passed by the prime minister and a president there, too. There's both of them. But much like Israel, the prime minister has the power. Or no? How does it work in Greece?
2: The prime minister has the power.
0: He does. Okay.
2: And Mitsotakis, who, I know pretty well, he's been doing a decent job there. And he's been, you know, he's wanting to meet with President Trump. And President Trump, you know, he's been busy. He's busy fighting the rest of the world.
0: Kind of busy.
2: I mean, it's going to be an interesting times on this visit, too. I heard Gordon Chang during his interview.
0: Yeah.
2: Gordon is a good guy, but on his electric vehicles, he's probably more right than wrong.
0: Oh, on that one, he's 100% right.
2: 100%.
0: Yeah. And I think Trump agrees with that. Yes.
2: I think Iran has, there's two Irans right now. That's why Trump said what he said. They're trifling with us. There's two Irans. There's Iran that China wants them to make peace with Trump.
0: They need it because
2: and the other Iran.
0: They want the oil.
2: The other Iran doesn't want, you know, just
0: want
2: wants war. They
0: right.
2: want nothing. They
0: right.
2: just want war because the guys in power, the soldiers. You know, remember the movie The Planet of the Apes?
0: Of course.
2: It's the Iran, it's the chimpanzees. And the gorillas.
0: Yeah.
2: The gorillas want war. War, war, war. The chimpanzees say, let's give peace a chance. Now, all that said, all that above said, they're pushing towards having a democratic government, a democratic Senate, and a democratic Congress, whether the Iranians or the Chinese, because they're going to get away with everything.
0: Yeah.
2: They, for some reason, the Democratic Party has gone the wrong direction. You know, I believe in common sense Democrats, common sense Republicans. Well, the uncommon sense Democrats are in charge. The Democratic Socialists are in charge.
0: They're almost all that at this point.
2: And what happened is the Democratic Socialists have taken over the Democratic Party.
0: You're right about that. But even before that, before the DSA took over, the Democrats were already rotten.
2: It all comes back to Trump. They were headed in that direction.
0: Yes. Ever since Trump came down that escalator in 2016, the Democrats have turned into complete maniacs.
2: And I'll tell you what else happened. We're trying to cover a lot in only a few minutes. In President Obama, before he left town, he put in 2,000 of his people and made them civil service jobs and infiltrated every department, every agency in the United States of America that are loyal to Obama versus loyal to Trump 45. And it took President Trump 4 years on the beach. Is that what you call it, on the beach?
0: On the beach.
2: For him to realize what the heck is going on, that made Trump 47 the greatest president.
0: Agreed.
2: Because it took those 4 years on the beach for him to realize that he was surrounded by a lot of stuff. I mean, I'll tell you stories. I mean, if I tell you a quick story, that there was a person in the Oval Office that was an infiltrated officer, and one of my I don't want to say who turned it in. And the person he turned it into, and he was going to do something about it, that person got fired. The Obama person stayed.
0: How about that?
2: Because they were great, great actors. Great actors. They knew their mission. And he put the best ones closer to Trump than the other agencies. And they infiltrated. And guess what? Trump didn't have a chance. Trump 45 had not a good chance. And the problem is we have to win. The Republican Party has to win, and it has to win big in America. And we got to get one vote, one American, one vote. We got to make sure, because otherwise we had Tom Fitton on from Judicial Watch.
0: Sure.
2: I don't know if you ever had him on.
0: I know Tom. Sure, he's great.
2: And he 800,000 votes in Washington State, 1 million votes in New York City, New York State, 1 million that shouldn't be voting. Now, in addition, so I asked him, Tom, how many left in the United States? He says maybe 24 million. So right now, our voting system is compromised, and we have to straighten out our voting system. The other thing that Congress has to straighten out, and I don't know how they're going to do it, because you got to get control of the Senate to be able to do the complete sweep. They in the census, they count migrants.
0: Illegals.
2: No, migrants, immigrants, illegals. They count everybody.
0: Right.
2: If there's a body there and he's still alive, they count them.
0: Right.
2: Just to get more votes in the blue states.
0: Sometimes they're dead, they still count them.
2: Listen, I don't want to fight blue versus red. But the fact is, right now, the blue is compromised.
0: Well, thank God the Supreme Court. But the Supreme Court helped us last week.
2: The Socialist Party, which, if they ran on their own, would get 2% of the vote of the whole country. They realized that. And they used foreign money coming in to take control of the regular Democratic Party. And what happens is the Democratic Party has a chance. You know, a lot of, look at our friend, our mutual friend Dershowitz. After 87 years
0: in
2: the Democratic Party, he's a Republican. But he's a smart Jew.
0: But you know, now, if you're telling me the DSA, that these candidates, for the most part, have success because of foreign money, the face, John, of the DSA candidates, the face of the DSA wins, happens to be our mayor. So did he win because of foreign money?
2: I don't know. We couldn't prove that. Remember, we were trying. I don't know that.
0: Yeah.
2: But I'll tell you what they told one of our mutual friends. They told one of our mutual friends, we don't need the New York Times. We don't need the New York Post. We don't need the Daily News. We don't need any of them, because we press a button and we got 12 million media supporters.
0: True.
2: The social media. So it has changed. The war changed from battleships to drones. Now they have underwater drones, and there's going to be no more soldiers hitting the beaches. You know what's going to be? Robots.
0: Yeah.
2: You heard it here first.
0: I believe it.
2: And guess what? You remember the movie Terminator?
0: Yeah.
2: Well, we're building our own Terminators.
0: Just like that. Yeah.
2: And so it'll be Terminator 000.
0: Oh, my God.
2: Drones.
0: Yeah.
2: Underwater drones. And, you know, Space Force, you never know what we have up there. I can't tell you all.
0: Yeah, I know. But I know you. You believe that there's a whole bunch of... You believe that there's actually aliens here?
2: Well, that's a different conversation.
0: But do you believe we have aliens here? Here, somewhere. We're housing aliens.
2: Eisenhower made a deal.
0: With who?
2: With those aliens.
0: He did?
2: Yes.
0: So you believe they are here right
2: they
0: now?
2: They are here.
0: Area 51, somewhere.
2: Well, they're somewhere.
0: Somewhere.
2: They are underground.
0: Yeah.
2: They're underwater. And all over the place. And who they are, I don't know.
0: Would you bet the $4 billion you have right now that there's an alien somewhere in New York?
2: Absolutely.
0: Really?
2: Yes.
0: Then you really, really feel that way.
2: No, they're here.
0: Wow.
2: They're here. And one of the reasons, well, I was on with Greg Kelly last week.
0: I saw
2: and,
0: that. Very good.
2: He was, if you look at the Washington Post on July 1952, 50 UFOs circling the Capitol.
0: How do you know they're UFOs, though, and not airplanes
2: or
0: drones?
2: What else were they?
0: Maybe they're airplanes. Maybe they're drones. Maybe, I don't know.
2: In 1952, give me a break.
0: Well, how do we know that? Do we actually have photographs of all
2: that? Yes, it's on the front page of the Washington Post.
0: Mm-hmm.
2: Okay? And our jets chased them, et cetera, et cetera.
0: They did chase them.
2: But that was to get the president's attention.
0: Okay.
2: And they got President Eisenhower's attention.
0: Well, now you got my attention.
2: Because
0: I've been vehemently against all this.
2: There was a deal made.
0: Okay. Yeah. You have to run to Fox Business, but I got to ask you. How was Margot's Mother's Day yesterday and your daughter-in-law with two children?
2: Well, one so far and one being
0: on the
2: cooked.
0: Way. Right.
2: It was a wonderful day. We went out. You know, Mother's Day, I'm sure you had a great Mother's Day, too.
1: We did. Yeah.
2: It is a time for family. Time to, family should always be close on Mother's Day.
1: Yeah.
2: And you know what I'm looking for?
1: What?
2: Forward to?
1: What?
2: Father's Day.
0: Me too. I love that. And your post actually made me tear up yesterday. I saw it, a picture of your
2: that
0: mom.
2: That was a picture of my mother.
0: That was so nice.
2: And I got to tell you something, Sid. I was crying yesterday morning.
0: I'm sure.
2: You know why I was crying? You know, my mother passed away. I was about 26 years old, 27 years old. And between going to school and working, you know, I worked since I was working 7 days a week right out of high school, right out of college, 7 days a week out of high school. I never got to know my mother as well as I'd like to, and that's why I was crying. I never told her how much I love her, and I was really, really crying. And, you know, I hope somewhere in life, I hope after life, I hope that our souls, our bodies are not going to make it, but I hope our souls exist. We still don't know who, what are we? You know, our Creator created us.
1: You're making me cry
2: and
1: now.
2: You're going to see your dad, too. I hope that you see. I hope, you know, someday. Not too close.
0: No, not too close. You know? I know both your parents. I know how much you love your father,
2: yeah,
0: too.
2: Yeah, and I loved my father and... my father worked for the company till he's 88 years old, and then he got married.
0: At 88?
2: Yes, because he didn't want to be alone.
0: Wow.
2: He says,
0: it's like Anthony Quinn.
2: He says to me, my son, I want to get married. I said, why, Dad? He says, my son, I know you take care of me, and but I don't want to be alone.
0: Wow.
2: And
0: how much longer did he live after he got
2: 94.
0: Married?
2: 94.
0: So he lived another 6 years. God bless him.
2: And then she died a year afterwards, and she was young. I mean, he went back to the old country, and she was a 59-year-old virgin, supposedly.
0: Yeah.
2: You know, and he married her.
0: Wow.
2: And came back, and he didn't want to be alone, and he didn't want to be a burden on his son. So a combination of not even wanting to be alone, not being a burden on the son.
0: Yeah.
2: Who takes care of your mom?
0: All of us. My sisters especially. You know, I've got two older sisters upstate. They do the best job of it. And my younger sister, Elizabeth, too. But thank God, John, at 91, she's still in great. I spoke to her twice yesterday, and she sounds great. She's doing great. She still does housework and cooks and does all that.
2: There's a story. I'm going to send it to you. That Dr. Peter sent it to me yesterday. Yeah. Living to, you know, we are built with the new medicine and new tests. We can live to be at least 119, 120.
0: Is that right?
2: Yes.
0: 120?
2: Yeah.
0: But who lived? Do people actually live to that age now?
2: There are some. 115, 112.
0: Wow.
2: But we're capable of doing it if we take care of ourselves. And I want to, my father lived to 94. I'd like to, I'm trying to live to 100.
0: Oh, no,
2: we'll see. You know, what does it say? Que sera, sera. Que sera, sera. Whatever will be, be.
0: We need you here, John. You better stick around to at least 100. Well, I hope that's the case. We need you here. We love you.
2: And
0: so,
2: let's make, you know, what are the differences in living? Keep your mind active.
0: 100%.
2: That's one of the items.
0: Yep.
2: Keep your mind active, because if you retire, bye-bye, Bertie. Goodbye.
0: I totally agree.
2: Because people that retire die.
0: They die. Right away.
2: Yes.
0: Like right away.
2: Yeah.
0: So don't retire. You're not going to.
2: I'm not retiring.
0: Go to Fox Business. That was a beautiful segment. That was beautiful.
2: Thank you so much.
0: God bless you.
2: And take care of your mom. You know.
0: Thank you. I will.
2: You know, tell her you love her every day. You know why? That's the one thing that broke me up yesterday.
0: Yeah.
2: I never told her I loved her.
0: She knew. I'm sure she knew. I love you. Thank you for doing this. It was great. Thank you, John. It's a beautiful post. You should go back and look at it, folks, on John Catsimatidis' Instagram. And it teared me up yesterday, now that he told me the story today. God bless John, and God bless his mom. Well, we'll take a short break. We still have two more great guests to come. The president of the DEA, Scott Monroe, is going to be here. Big story about them in the Post yesterday. And former Brave and New York Met pitcher. He played for Bobby Cox, who passed away this weekend. Tom Glavine, he'll be here too. The Monday edition rolls on.

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1: Well, from the Apple Bank traffic desk, if you're traveling out onto the westbound side of Route 22, and again, this is going to be as you start to get into the area, Somerset Street, North Plainfield. There is an accident there. It's been there all morning. It continues to be investigated and the like. So again, if you're headed that way, just allow a lot of extra time on Route 1. A couple of problems in Edison. One has been cleared, the stall northbound at Grandview Avenue, but they're still working on the accident southbound at Plainfield Avenue. Northbound Garden State Parkway at 136, one lane out with a crash. Eastbound 287 at 684, there's an accident there as well. That in Westchester. Out on the island, westbound LIE at Jericho Turnpike, a stall there in the right lane. And then on the Nassau Expressway in Queens coming into the Van Wyck, a crash there. And then up in the Bronx on the New England Thruway at East Tremont Avenue, an accident again. The right lane going to be out of service. Now, we had significant delays a little while ago on the B and D trains. Apparently, that will continue. Again, still a lot of slow traffic now on a whole bunch of subway lines on the A, the B, the C, the D, the E, and the F. And alternate side again today is in effect. 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
2: You're going to run into some delays on the Sunrise Highway westbound at exit 54. Otherwise, we're looking pretty good on the LIE through Suffolk County. Southern State, Northern State parkways look good. So does the Montauk Highway. And on the LIRR, there are delays and cancellations on almost every line. In the WLIR traffic desk, I'm Noam Layden.
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0: Scotty Monroe, that's my boy, happens to be the president of the DEA, the Detectives Endowment Association. He's been great to me. The guy before him, Paul DiGiacomo, was great to me, but Scotty stepped right in those shoes, and Scott Monroe has done a terrific job, really has, in running that union and protecting all of the detectives in this city. So he called me on Friday. He said, "Sid, there's going to be a big story in Sunday's New York Post. I'm letting you know before it happens." I don't think he called Larry Menti, but I could be wrong. "I'm letting you know before it happens." And then I said, "Great, I'll put you on Monday." And sure enough, in yesterday's New York Post, here's what it reads: "New York City Detectives Union pushes to have NYPD included in ICE Act protecting officers from public." I'll read you the first paragraph. "The city's detective union is escalating its war against rabid cop haters, pushing to have NYPD officers added to a federal law that requires protesters to stay 25 feet away from ICE officers. So the Halo Act, that puts those bastards in jail." And Scott says, "That's great. I love ICE, but what about us, NYPD?" He's been complaining about this. He spoke a couple of weeks ago about this. He said, "Wait a second. This moron mayor, this idiot mayor, he actually outlawed catcalls. So my gorgeous wife Danielle walks by you, you can't say, 'Hey, you look great today, honey,' but you can call a cop a dirty pig. How does that make sense?" Scott Monroe, back on Sid and Friends in the Morning. Good morning, Scott.
1: Hey, thanks for having me, Sid.
0: It's always great having you. So what you're asking for, I don't know, it doesn't seem like it's all that much to have cops get the same protection that ICE officers have. I mean, to me, you guys are the same. You're all part of the same law enforcement family. They're out there deporting bad people, keeping us safe. You guys are out there every day keeping New Yorkers safe. To me, it seems like the same thing.
1: Yes. So, listen, as we spoke about before, we made the state alliance with over 100 unions in it, over 500,000 votes. And we said, you know what, we were talking the other day, and we're like, you know what, we should take this federal. And I reached out to a couple congresspeople and senators. They want to do the bill themselves, but the easiest way would be is there's a bill in there now that we can get right in there and piggyback on that bill and you know, get this done for law enforcement, because it's happening all through the country, just not in New York. It's happening everywhere. And, you know, I got Iowa detectives. You know, we're down there. They're down there in the subways. The other day, they basically had that person that was slashing everybody. Was slashed three people with a machete. The other day, now they threw an older gentleman, 73-year-old school teacher, down the stairs and killed him. And guess who got him? Two detectives that saw the photo of that person a few hours later, and they grabbed them and scooped them up. So listen, we can't have people in our faces. They can't be doing this type of things to you when you're doing your job. They're stopping you from doing your job.
0: But you said a couple of weeks ago, when the whole buffer zone thing came up with Julie Menin and the city council, their effort was to limit anti-Semitism in front of synagogues, really all houses of worship, but we know the only issue here is the Jews. So it was synagogues and yeshivas, those types of things. But you were saying that you were already complaining on video, even before you honored me, Bo, and Paul, the retired group, a month and a half ago, that you were hoping Mamdani would do something because he outlawed catcalls. Was there ever any conversation with the mayor's office? Any?
1: No conversation whatsoever. We reached out to the mayor. We asked the mayor to come with us at our press conference. And, you know, we adjusted the bill a little bit. I wanted to make it 25 feet, but the Senate and the Assembly felt better doing it 15 feet. And we went with it there. And listen, we're not stopping here. We're going to move it. We're going to do what we got to do to get this done for law enforcement, not just in New York City, all through the country now.
0: Yeah, you want to make it federal, so have you reached out to President Trump?
1: No, I was hoping you were.
0: No, are you being serious? Are you kidding? Because I will.
1: Yeah,
0: no, I will.
1: That's what I said. I saw you text. You have a very good rapport.
0: Yeah.
1: And I'm going to tell you, I reached out to NAPO, a person named Mick McHale, the president, that has National Association of Police Officers all through the country, who are meeting with Tuesday. This is a very big week for the people that we lost. You know, it's Police Week, and we're going to discuss this situation, too.
0: Now, what is that now? Well, police. Oh, is this the week where you have where you go down to down by the water in Battery Park and honor those who were killed?
1: No, this is where Washington recognizes everybody in the country.
0: Ah.
1: It's a wonderful thing, and they put them on the wall down there, and that police officers all through the country that we lost this year. And they have a thing called Top Cops, which is Tuesday, where they honor cops all through the country. The stories that you hear what these courageous people do, and you get to listen to them, and basically they get awards that night. Yeah. That's Tuesday.
0: Awesome. That's awesome.
1: We have a nice candlelight vigil for all our members through the country on Wednesday, which is very big.
0: That is lovely. Now, I mean, you know, the Trump's administration, Trump is all about law and order. You got Jeanine Pirro there in D.C. She's all about that. You got Kash Patel, who runs the FBI. So there's plenty of people, Todd Blanche, plenty of people at the federal government who are sympathetic to what you're going through, Scott Monroe, and our New York detectives and sergeants and cops everywhere, all over the country. That's why Trump felt the need on a few occasions, whether it was Memphis or Washington, D.C. or other cities, you know, to send in the guard, and the crime problem went down dramatically. So I would think, Scott, that between Congress members, especially in New York, they're all huge with law and order, from Mike Lawler to Nicole Malliotakis to Garbarino to LaLota, all those folks, and even some senators, that you would have success.
1: Oh, yes. We've already reached some of the people from the Alliance, already reached out to them. I spoke to somebody already. Very excited. If they don't piggyback on a bill that's already down there now in Washington, they'd be willing to do it.
0: You know, it's such a mess for the cops. There's this one former cop, I'm not going to mention his name. He does some ridiculous podcast that nobody listens to. And he's been tweeting for days that Jessica Tisch is about to quit in 2 weeks, and it's either going to be Abbasi or Rodney Harrison take. No, it's not true. It's complete fake news. 1,000% fake news. Scott, you can bank your. Now, I can't tell you what's going to happen in September or December,
1: right,
0: but she's not leaving anytime soon. That, no, I can guarantee you. That's guaranteed. But there's so much division, it seems like, sometimes with former cops, disgruntled cops, and even some guys serving right now. I just don't get it. Do you?
1: No, listen, it's a shame. You know, after you retire off this job, you know, you have yourself a pension. If you don't have something nice to say, then just move on.
0: Right, just shut up. Exactly. Well, some of these guys feel like they were treated badly. They were kicked off the force, and they've got all kinds of issues with Eric Adams and other mayors. But at the end of the day, I mean, leave the current NYPD alone. You guys are out there, all you guys, every day trying to save this city. Okay, so you're in touch with some of these legislators. You're ready to go to Washington, D.C. What else is next on this agenda to try to make sure that this is done?
1: Well, that's the next step, sitting down with them. Whether they want us to testify down there or not, I don't know. I would love to reach out to President Trump and explain what's going on. I don't think people really understand what goes on unless they see the videos that are out there.
0: Let me ask you, how bad is it, Scott? I mean, is it every day? Are you getting a lot of cases every day, a couple of weeks? Let's be honest.
1: Absolutely. It's not stop. I mean, they're making money off it, these people on these with these videos. They're having people like, different companies, you know, they advertise on their videos. The more
0: Oh my God,
1: that's what they're doing. And so we had a little bit of a problem. One of the companies, we sent them a letter the other day. I don't really want to name them who they are, and we were very concerned. You know that they were utilizing these people for that. So, you know, the bottom line is that's our next step. We have to move forward. We have to get this done. I mean, the day we walked off City Hall steps, they were waiting for us at the gate, and they were in my face. They were saying all types of things all the way back to the office. So they are not stopping. They feel it's their First Amendment right. Their First Amendment right is not to be in somebody's face. There's no other profession ever that you could do this to and get away with it. You think you would do it to a construction worker? I'm actually sitting down with a bunch of Teamster leaders next week to get them on board with this, because it's important. That's more votes. If you believe in law enforcement, and we got to Make sure we protect all the Teamsters, whether you drive a UPS truck or you're a painter or you're an electrician. Or we're here to protect the people of the city of New York. And they're on our side, too.
0: Good. I'm glad to hear that. All right. Well, I'll reach out to the president. He should be on this show in the next 2 weeks. I know you saw the text. He said, I'm coming on. I love you. He actually said love. So I'll make sure I reach out to President Trump. And when he comes on the show, I'll certainly bring this up in an effort to help you, because I'm tired of it too, man. I am sick and tired of the disrespect that your officers have to face on a daily basis in this rotten city. It all comes from the mayor, who's the most anti-cop mayor. He makes Bill de Blasio look like Rudy Giuliani. And then you get the governor. She does nothing, sits up there in Buffalo watching, you know, the Jim Kelly tapes. So between the two of these morons, the cops are being treated worse and worse every day. I'm not okay with it. Scott Monroe, you've got me on your side. I'll do what I can do, okay?
1: Thank you, and thanks WABC and everything you do, And this is great. This is why we need you to get our message out, and we really appreciate law enforcement, not just in New York City, all through the state and the country now.
0: Scott, we love you. You really do a tremendous job, man. I hope you're proud of yourself. I'm very proud of you. Thank you so much.
1: Thank you.
0: There he is, the president of the DEA, Detectives Endowment Association. What a terrific guy. Real New Yorker, great cop. That's my friend Scott Monroe. We'll take a break. Noam's got the news. We're still going to talk to former Atlanta Brave and New York Met great pitcher Tom Glavine, his skipper Bobby Cox, who managed the Braves for, God, it's got to be about 25 years. He passed away this week, and I think he was 84. We'll talk to Tom Glavine and more before I hand up the football to Brian Kilmeade in about 50 minutes. Monday edition, Sitting Friends in the Morning, rolls on. And you can't

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2: 77 WABC Chime Time, 9:17, 54 cloudy on this Monday, May 11th. Good morning, I'm Noam Layden. A plane carrying 17 Americans who were aboard that cruise ship that was hit by the hantavirus outbreak, they're back in the U.S. this morning. They landed in Nebraska today. One tested positive for the virus and is in seclusion. The others will be allowed to go home and self-monitor. Meanwhile, two people in New Jersey isolating today after they flew on a plane with a cruise passenger who later came down with the virus.
3: They are showing no symptoms at this time that suggests that they might be infected with the virus.
4: This virus is not very well engineered for sustained transmission. That is, if person A infects person B, very rarely do you see a third generation, a person C.
2: Those doctors say they'll continue to check on those two in New Jersey. Two shot dead, five others injured in a mass shooting in Paterson, New Jersey last night. The bullets flew about 9 o'clock, intersection of Rosa Parks Boulevard and Goodwin Avenue. Paterson City Councilman Alex Mendez, he ran inside for cover when he heard the gunfire.
5: So multiple people got shot right here. My office is a

0: Long Island on Mother's Day is a man shot and killed by cops just as he was stabbing his disabled mom over and over again. Neighbors say that son has mental health issues.
1: She's lovely, a beautiful woman. I know, I believe that her son just had some mental issues and going through some things. Beautiful, lovely lady.
0: The mother, who's confined to a wheelchair, she was rushed to the hospital. Severe injuries. Neighbors say she's been attacked by family members before. Knicks heading to the Eastern Conference Finals after destroying the Sixers on Sunday, sweeping Philly out of the playoffs. Fans going crazy.
2: I feel great. I feel like this is a chance for all the Knicks fans to come together in New York. Who cares about Philly? It's New York every day.
3: We're back, man. It's been 40 years since this title, man. We need this. We're finally back, man. I've been struggling my whole life, man, because of how terrible our team is, man.
0: Now they await the series finale between the Cavaliers and the Pistons. Cloudy day on the way. High 63 now. Let's head over to the 77 WABC Sports Desk for more on that Knicks game.
4: Yeah, that kid's been suffering for like 15 seconds.
0: Yeah.
4: He's like 12 years old.
0: And he's talking about years and years and years. He doesn't
4: yeah,
0: know.
4: Yeah, he doesn't know. Yeah. What is he talking about? Come on. Get back home. Play your Xbox. Don't worry about it. Jeez. It's like, yeah, if you're 45, 50 years old, you know, you're a grown man who's been waiting his entire life to watch the Knicks get
0: you've
4: back.
0: You've suffered, yeah.
4: Then you've suffered. But come on. Kid's not even bar mitzvahed yet. 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
0: You're very triggered by that, weren't you?
4: Well, it doesn't make any sense to me. You know?
0: It's just a fan.
4: It's not basing it off of anything. Yeah, at least say, like, you know, my dad had to go through this his whole life, and now he's passing it on to me. It's like, you got to give us some context. You're 12 years old. You don't know what suffering is. Anyway.
5: We do now after hearing
4: yeah. that. Yeah. out in Philly, as Noam mentioned, Knicks taking care of the 76ers very handedly once again in Game 4, 144-114, completing the sweep in the second round series. And they tied an NBA postseason record of 25 three-pointers in front of that raucous crowd that was heavily rooting for the road team in the Knicks. They advanced to the Eastern Conference Finals for the second straight season. They'll play the winner of the Cleveland-Detroit series, where the Pistons lead 2-1. We'll see that series pick up tonight at 8 p.m. Eastern Conference Semifinals, Game 4. And also tonight, 10:30 p.m., the Western Conference Semifinals between the Thunder and the Lakers. Thunder trying to complete the sweep of L.A. in Game 4 there, up 3-0. Thunder heading in as 10.5-point road favorites tonight. On the diamond in Milwaukee, Yanks lost 4-3 in their series finale against the Brewers, getting swept in the 3-game series over the weekend. Aaron Judge did hit his 16th homer, solo shot off Logan Henderson to share the Major League lead with Kyle Schwarber. Up next for the Yankees, they'll open a 3-game series at Baltimore tonight at 6:35 p.m. Ryan Weathers will get the start in the opener of that 3-game series there. And in Arizona, the Mets fell 5-1 in their series finale against the D-backs, dropping 2-3 to Arizona over the weekend. Up next for the Mets, the righty Freddy Peralta will start the opener of a 3-game series in Detroit starting tomorrow night, as the Mets are off today. 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
0: 922 traffic transit now. Here's Joe Nolan.
6: All right, Noam, from the Apple Bank traffic desk. If you're heading inbound at the Lincoln Tunnel now, heading into the South Tube, there is an accident with injuries, apparently to the Jersey side. But if you're heading inbound, you're going to have some pretty big delays now starting to build up inbound at the Lincoln Tunnel. On the Garden State Parkway, two separate accidents, one in at exit 136, another one at exit 137. So both of those in Union County, you've got problems. Also, as you travel on 287 in Westchester, eastbound coming into exit 9, there's a crash. In the city, on the New England Thruway, northbound at East Tremont Avenue, a disabled bus, one lane is out. RFK Triborough Bridge now coming inbound on the Queens leg. There's a stall in the right lane. And on the NASA Expressway out by Kennedy Airport, there was an earlier accident. There are some delays. Transit Authority, A, B, C, D, E, and F, all with delays. And alternate side is in effect. 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

0: Looks like Cole Allen will be heading into court this morning. The White House correspondence dinner shooter, potential assassin, arraigned. He'll be arraigned in court this morning. So I told you earlier that the defense for this piece of dreck, they want Pirro off the case. They want Blanche off the case. They're too close with Trump. And Jeanine said, we'll decide that in court. We don't like it when people come to our city and try to kill people, especially the president. Take your defense and shove it up your stinky sphincter. Is that exactly what she said? Anybody know?
1: Yeah, I think I have the transcription right here. I'm looking at it. Good.
0: It's exactly what she said. Mm-hmm. We'll get over it. That's it.
2: These people are crazy.
0: Thank you.
2: I'm telling you.
0: Exactly right, Mr. President. They are crazy. They're whack jobs. So hopefully we'll get Trump on this week or next. Well, not this week. He's going to China. China! But next week, I think, is realistic. I said, Mr. President, I'm having trouble getting you on the show. I'm good. I'm on. The show, yes. Love, President DJ. Love. Love, he wrote. Love.
3: Well, what did you write back?
0: I wrote back, I actually wrote back, love you too. The best ever.
3: Okay.
0: Yeah. And then a bunch of people were like, he's not going to sleep with you. You know, he's an idiot. And then a bunch of people were like, the best president ever. How stupid are you? You know, so I just block those people and move on. Because if I have to explain to anybody, why Trump is a great president, it's not worth the conversation. You're a moron.
3: Reasonable.
0: So I just block it. Yeah. Sure. Block you and move on.
3: Great.
0: I don't want to talk this. Like, I'm watching AOC right now. That's a stupid woman. She's stupid. I don't care that she beat Joe Crowley or that she, you know, compared to Nancy Pelosi, she looks good because she's not 100 years old or, you know, she's relatively attractive compared to most lady politicians because most of lady politicians are 100 years old or just ugly, you know, like Pocahontas. And what does that mean? She's a moron. Harris, too. Kamala. I mean, they don't come dumber. And these are two of the real big shots in the Democrat Party. One slept away to the top. Remember Willie Brown, the mayor of San Francisco? Oh, yeah, you do. How do you think Kamala got all the way up there? And the other one, I don't know. I don't know how she's done it. I don't know. You know, people like Errol Lewis staring at her ass as she walked up and down the streets of the Bronx in some pathetic New York Morning interview. I mean,
3: well, let me be Isaiah for a second. If they were guys, they would just be lost in the shuffle.
0: True.
3: Right there.
0: Yeah. No,
3: they
0: you're
3: would
0: right.
3: Just be dismissed as he's stupid. He doesn't know what he's talking. He doesn't even know how many countries are where she gets stuff wrong constantly.
0: All the time. All the time.
3: Weird.
0: Yeah.
3: In trouble if they're in charge.
0: Oh, yeah. Woo-hoo! Ain't going to happen. I have total confidence in the American people. They won't do that. But who knows?
2: These people are crazy.
0: Thank you, Mr. President. You're right about that. Bobby Cox, one of the most beloved managers in the history of baseball, all those years in Atlanta. Spent a couple in Toronto, but the majority of his amazing career in Atlanta, about 25 years, passed away this weekend at the age of 84. And we got a guy coming on next who played for Bobby, including that 95 World Series winning Atlanta Brave team. This guy went on to retire as a New York Met, but has a lot of fond memories of Bobby Cox in Atlanta. The great Tom Glavine, back on Sid and Friends in the Morning. He's coming up next.

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1: Well, from the Apple Bank traffic desk, again, as you begin to travel out there this morning heading inbound at the Lincoln Tunnel, we got a pretty good delay. And again, the reason for this is an accident. Now, this is going to be right at the mouth of the Lincoln Tunnel South Tube. Apparently a pretty bad accident on the inbound side, and you're backed up now onto the turnpike on the inbound Lincoln Tunnel coming off of the turnpike. There are delays. Now, if you're heading inbound at the Holland, we still have a solid 20 to 30 minute delay inbound both approaches from 109 and the turnpike. And then also if you're heading inbound at the George Washington Bridge, only about a 15 minute delay, but then you're very heavy until you get over to Webster Avenue on the Cross Bronx Expressway. A lot of slow traffic getting off the West Side Highway there at the bottom. You have delays pretty much from the 80s and 90s, even more than that now. 120s all the way down to 57th Street. Over on the east side, delays coming down past the RFK Triborough Bridge. And then you still have delays coming inbound on the Grand Central Parkway all the way through LaGuardia up and onto the RFK Triborough Bridge. There's an accident up there. That also impacting the northbound side of the BQE. You actually have delays now from Queens Boulevard all the way on up to the BQE. Subway still delays on the A, the B, the C, the D, the F. You're also going to have to add the J trains along with the G and the R, and alternate side of the street parking rules again are in effect. 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
2: This is the WABC opening bell report. At least six states slated to open their first Buc-ee's locations by the end of next year. The Texas-based gas station chain, known for its oversized travel plazas, beaver-themed merchandise, expected to open locations Arkansas, Wisconsin, Louisiana, and Kansas. The closest location to us is North Carolina. Nintendo shares plunging this morning after the gaming giant warned sales of its flagship Switch 2 console would fall this fiscal year. And after hiking the price of the device due to rising memory costs, shares of Nintendo closed 8% lower in Tokyo. The stock's fallen 34% so far this year. Let's see how the markets are doing on this Monday morning. The Dow down 52 points. Noam Layden, opening bell report, 77 WABC. 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

0: Just heard back from President Trump's office, and it looks like the president, you're not going to believe this, maybe on tomorrow.
1: Oh, my God.
0: Yeah. Margo just texted me back because we had that beautiful text exchange this weekend, me and Trump, tell me, love me. And I said, any news? Because she didn't text me back yesterday. And she said, well, how about tomorrow? So I will have the confirmation details, but it does look like President Trump, before his China trip in the middle of the war, what a great time to get him, will be on this show tomorrow. But talking about all-time greats, how about Tom Glavine? I don't know how many pitchers are ever going to win 300 games again. Tommy won 305. You know, he got his 300th win as a New York Met, 2007. Remember the game well, in August against the Cubs. And Glavine came here to pitch for the Mets, and Tom and I became good friends over the air. You know, he would call me down in Miami quite a bit here in New York. He's a super guy, had an amazing career with the Braves mostly and the Mets. And his skipper, Bobby Cox, all those years in Atlanta, died this weekend at the age of 84. And I only wanted to talk to Glavine. So I know he's in the car right now with his son on the way to the doctor. But he said, I'll call for you, Sid. So here he is. Really one of the all-time greats and a terrific guy, my friend the lefty Tom Glavine. Tom, good morning, buddy. How are you?
2: Good morning, Sid. I'm not the president, but hopefully I'll do this morning.
0: You're a superstar as well. Trust me. I love both of you. I love Trump and Glavine. I love you both. So I was reading some of the quotes from guys like Andrew Jones, who was benched after his first game by Bobby Jones and by Bobby Cox, I should say, and guys like Brian McCann and others. You know what, Tom? They all said the same thing. Forget about his skills as a manager. We know he's a Hall of Famer. They said he was the nicest man ever. And most people say Bobby Cox is the most beloved manager of all time. I imagine you agree with that, yes?
2: Yeah, I do. You know, listen, there have been a lot of great, a lot of great managers in the game. And I know, you know, a lot of guys who have played for Joe Torre probably say echo a lot of the same sentiments that those of us that played for Bobby will echo. But, you know, I think the thing that was great about Bobby is, you know, he was tough, but he was fair. And, you know, even though he was tough, he had really only a couple of rules. You know, you show up on time, you wear your uniform the right way, and you play the game hard. And that was really it. And I know it sounds kind of silly for the average person to hear this or hear me say it, but a lot of guys will say the same thing. He treated us like men and just kind of left us alone. You know, like I said, with those three simple rules that he had, he expected you to follow him. And then he trusted guys to do what they needed to do to get their work done, to be ready to play each and every day. And, you know, I know for us pitchers, you know, particularly me, Smoltz, and Maddox, we played a ton of golf. Everybody knows we played a ton of golf. Bobby didn't care because he knew it never got in the way of us getting our work done and being out there every fifth day, taking the ball and go to pitch. So I think that was a big part of it. You know, like I said, he was tough. If he had a problem with you, he'd call you in his office and you'd talk it out and that'd be the end of it. But he was also, I think, extremely fair. And you know, like I've said to people over the course of the weekend, everybody keeps asking me, you know, give me one word that would describe Bobby. And I think the word that keeps coming to me is passion. You know, he had a passion for his family, he had a passion for the game, and he had an unbelievable passion for his players.
0: You know, you mentioned the fact, that was wonderfully said and beautifully said, Tom, that you guys like to play golf, you, Smoltz, and Maddox. Who's the best golfer of the three of you?
2: I hate to say it. It Smoltz. Pains me to say it. Smoltz. Yeah. I'm trying to close the gap on him. I'm getting there, but he's still the best.
0: Because I know. In fact, when I texted you Saturday and we talked about coming on today, I said, something tells me you'll be on the 7T. I actually texted you that, if you remember that. So I know that you I know that you love the game. You know, when you get, you're on the Braves, and correct me if I'm wrong. I could be wrong. But I believe your first 2 years there with the Braves, you had Chuck Tanner, who was one of the great managers when I was a kid with the Pittsburgh Pirates. He was a great manager. And then I think you maybe had 1 year of Russ Nixon before Cox, who walked away in, I guess, 95 after managing Toronto, decided to come back, 85, excuse me, decided to come back in 1990 and make a second run with the Braves, which lasted 21 years. So you had guys before Bobby, like Chuck Tanner and Russ Nixon, before you got Bobby Cox, yes?
2: I did, yeah. And look, Chuck, you know, Chuck was a great manager, you know, and a super nice guy. But I think I indirectly may have been a little bit responsible for getting Chuck fired. I had a game in Cincinnati early in my career, I think 88 or 89. I forget when it was. I think it was 88. But I was, you know, I wasn't very good that year. But Chuck kind of left me out there to take one for the team a little bit. And I don't think that went over too well with the organization for a young guy like myself being out there. So that didn't go well. And then, you know, Russ, listen, I had spent some time around Russ in the minor leagues, and I liked Russ. I mean, I'll credit Russ for me personally, because I was going through a tough time, you know, early in my career. And, you know, I remember him calling me in his office in Chicago and essentially saying to me, listen, stop worrying about it. Stop looking over your shoulder. You're not going back to the minor leagues. You're getting the ball every fifth day. Figure it out. And that was huge for me as a young player. You know, so I think every manager has their thing. I think every manager has a mark on a player. But obviously, you know, having the opportunity to play for Bobby for, you know, 13 years or so, you know, and I think the thing people forget a little bit, too, is when Bobby came over from Toronto, you know, he was the general manager for the Braves 86 through 91 when he finally hired John Schuerholz. You know, he was general manager there in 1990 when he took back over as the on-field manager.
0: But, right.
2: You know, he made a commitment when he came over from Toronto to be the GM that he was going to rebuild the farm system and he was going to focus on pitching. And, you know, you look back at some of those drafts and, you know, the likes of Kent Merker, Steve Avery, you know, he's traded for Smoltzy, you know, he drafted Chipper. So his hands were all over the minor league rebuild and then ultimately, you know, turning that into a successful 14-year run in the big league level.
0: You know, it's interesting. Davey Johnson was such a great manager. He had success in so many places. And, you know, he won the World Series with my Mets, who became your Mets, in 1986. Now I'm a Yankee fan, it's all the story, but won the World Series in 1986 and then never won again. You know, 88, the Mets lost the NLCS to the Dodgers, the big Oral Hershiser year, never won again. And, you know, it's kind of weird to label somebody who won a championship in any sport as disappointing. But when you look back at your Brave teams, especially with you, John, and Greg at the top of that rotation, and you can only boast one World Series win in 95, was Bobby disappointed?
2: I mean, listen, if you were to ask any of us, and I'm sure Bobby would say the same thing, were we disappointed we only won one World Series? Yeah, of course. You know, I think we felt like we certainly could have won more, and I think that when you start to really look
0: I know,
2: at...
0: You should have. 96, you had him in 96. I know the Leywood's home run off Walters. That was a big one, but you had him.
2: No, 100%. I think that when we look back at it, if there's one that you kick yourself over, yeah, it's 96 with the Yankees. I mean, to go up into New York and win the first two games of the series up there and then come home, and you know, and then you essentially get swept four games and the series is over, that was extremely disappointing. And you know, given that, you know, game three, I pitched and we lost and we had a bases loaded with nobody out, one inning, didn't score. Game four, we had a big lead. We gave that back. So, yeah, I think that's the one series you look at and you kick yourself a little bit. Now, when you look at the other ones, you know, we lost in 91 to Minnesota. You know, we lost in 92 to Toronto. And even in the series that we beat Cleveland, you know, the margin between victory and defeat is so small. And when you look back at us beating Cleveland in 95, yeah, there's some key plays during the course of that series that went our way. You know, and when you look back at the series that we lost, those key plays didn't go our way. So it wasn't a situation where, you know, you just went in a series and you got bum rushed and you got beat. There's typically two or three crucial plays throughout the course of a series, whether it's an at-bat or a pitch, that make all the difference. And, you know, in the series that we lost, we weren't able to do that. But, you know, the disappointment of not winning another one, sure, it's real. But I think a lot of us would argue that going out and winning 14 straight division titles is probably harder than winning another World Series, you know. And I think that for us, you know, when you look back at what we did or look back at Toronto, for example, right? Toronto wins back-to-back World Series, and then you really didn't hear from them again until last year.
0: It's true.
2: I would rather do what we did and have a chance every single year. And you know, and maybe not win one more World Series. We had a chance every year, and that was pretty special.
0: No, it's kind of like Jim Kelly for me. I remember Chris Russo arguing that Jim Kelly, you know, he couldn't win the big. So what? The guy played in 4 straight Super Bowls. He got beat by better teams, except for the Giants.
2: Yeah.
0: So, you know, the fact that the Bills were there every year with Marv and Jim and Thurman and those guys, Andre, Bruce, was pretty remarkable. And you guys are in that same category. We'll wrap it up with Bobby, but I do want to get to your Mets day. I loved you here. 5 years. I know they go back to the collapse and the game against the Marlins. As I'm talking to you, I'm getting some text messages. Tell Glavine the Marlins. You know, when you look at your stay, I know, and you had that horrible car accident in the cab, you know, so you had some rough moments here in New York, but when you and I have talked in the past, in all seriousness, it seemed to me like you really enjoyed your years here after those great years in Atlanta with the Mets. Are you still fond of those days, the more removed from New York you are?
2: I am. Listen, I loved my time in New York, and I think anybody who really knows me knows that. I'm not going to tell you that it wasn't a huge move for me. I'm not going to sit here and say that I didn't try to sign back with the Braves. Of course I did, but it didn't work out. And when that situation played itself out and I ultimately found myself in New York, I loved it. I had a great time there. You know, I think that when people ask me about what it was like to play in New York, you know, I'll say there's no place better when things are going well, and there's no place worse when it's not. So
0: perfect.
2: You try to stay on the good side of it as much as you can. you know, and it's, you know, the passion level up there is off the charts. But I did. I loved it. I had a great time up there. To this day, some of those guys that I played with on those teams are some of the guys that I keep in touch with the most. And you know, listen, we came close in 07. You know, we were, one run away from getting to the World Series. And you know, I think we all thought we had a team that could win the World Series. Unfortunately, you know, fell a little bit short there. But, you know, it was a blast. I hate the way it ended. You know, and people, you know, obviously people have long memories, and I'm myself included. I hate the way that all ended. You know, it was, you know, I wasn't pitching well at the time, and I knew going out that day I was going to have to find something and figure something out, and I didn't. But you know what? I still maintain. I mean, we had a 7-game lead in September. So a whole lot of things went wrong before we got to that last day of the season.
0: Oh, no doubt.
2: Unfortunately, I was just a guy on the mound that last day.
0: It's true. Willie Randolph, of course, still good. But you're such a stand-up guy. Look at you. I didn't have it that day. And because, again, you gave the Mets a lot of terrific starts here in New York. And you were a great ambassador for us. And it was a big deal to get a guy like you on our team because you were a winner your whole career to the very day that you walked off the field as a member of the Atlanta Braves one more time. The very last time. So that had to be pretty cool, right, to go back to Atlanta that last season just to say goodbye?
2: You know, it was. I mean, listen, I felt like I had at least one more year in the tank, but I also knew that, you know, playing one more year in New York probably was going to be a tough sell for my wife. I mean, you know, when you think about it, I was in New York for 5 years, so essentially when you put the days together, you know, I was gone for almost 3 calendar years.
0: Wow.
2: So. That's a lot on my wife, you know, and we had young kids at the time, and it just got to the point where, you know what, if I wanted to try and play one more year, I was going to have to do it at home. And, you know, unfortunately, even coming back to Atlanta, that season didn't go the way I wanted because the first time really in my career, I had to battle some injuries. I had a hamstring tear early in the year, and then I hurt my elbow. And so it was a struggle, and certainly not the way, you know, any athlete wants to have things go. But I think the blessing for it was that, you know, I think a lot of guys struggle with retirement because they still think they have something left in the tank. I knew I had nothing left in the tank. I got everything out of my arm and my body that I could possibly have gotten out of it. So I think that made it a little bit easier when it was over to kind of walk away because there was nothing left.
0: 305 wins, ladies and gentlemen. His 300th came as a New York Met in August of 2007. So in the final 30 seconds, Tom, and again, you're such a stand-up guy. You're a great guy. You're a beautiful guy. I love you. In the final 30 seconds, what do you want to say on the way out about your skipper, Bobby Cox?
2: Well, listen, like I said, he's arguably one of the greatest managers of all time in the game of baseball, certainly the greatest manager in Atlanta Braves history. And, you know, I think when you look at somebody and you try to get a sense for what somebody is and what they're like, just listen to what players say about him. I think that says it all. Every guy who put on a uniform for Bobby loved him and would run through a wall for him. And I think that more than anything speaks to the character of the man.
0: Thank you so much for doing this today. I know you're busy, your little boy and all that, your son, but not little anymore. But at any rate, thank you. Thank you so much for hopping on today. And hopefully I'll get a chance to talk to you again very soon, Tom Glavin. Terrific job. Thank you so much.
2: I enjoyed it, Sid. Good to talk to you. Thanks for having me.
0: You too. President Trump has a lot to live up to, just so you know. You're pretty good, Tom Glavin. Didn't you love this guy?
1: Look, how can you not love him?
0: Right?
1: He's amazing.
0: Great guy. He's such a phenomenal pitcher.
1: Look at his career.
0: I know, but he's such a great guy on top of it. I text him. This guy's one of the all-time greats. He gets right back to me in literally 2 minutes, the great Tom Glavin. We will take a short break. We'll come back and wrap things up on this Monday, and it does look as though President Trump will be back on Sid and Friends in the morning at 8:30 tomorrow morning. I'll let you know before we wrap it up today.

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2: Well, from the Apple Bank traffic desk, we've got a lot of trouble now in Westchester and Rockland counties. But first, we're going to tell you about the good news here. The inbound side of the Lincoln Tunnel on the Jersey side, that earlier accident with injuries there, is out of the way. So up to the north, first of all, in Rockland County, two separate accidents on the New York State Thruway. Now, we have a little bit of a break here. They're both northbound. One is right around the area of Exit 12. The other one at Exit 13. So you can look for delays leaving the Tappan Zee Bridge heading northbound. Now, over in Westchester on 287 on the eastbound side by the eastbound side, right by 684, there is an accident. And we're also looking at a delay on the northbound side of the New England Thruway with an accident right by 287. Then on the cross county, we have a problem as you travel eastbound, an accident right by the Hutch. And then on the New England Thruway in the Bronx, a disabled bus at East Tremont Avenue. That is still there, still in the process of being cleared. Subways, delays on the 2, the 3, the C, the E, the B, the D, the F, the M, the J, the R, and alternate side of the street. Parking rules and regulations again today are in effect. 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
7: You're going to run into some delays on the Sunrise Highway westbound at exit 54. Otherwise, we're looking pretty good on the LIE through Suffolk County. Southern State, Northern State parkways look good. So does the Montauk Highway. And on the LIRR, there are delays and cancellations on almost every line. In the WLIR traffic desk, I'm Noam Layden.
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0: Cocker. 9:56 on your Monday morning. What a great show today. Rob Shooter, Charlie Gasparino, Gordon Chang, John Katsimatidis, Scott Monroe, and the former Brave and New York Met great Tom Glavine on the passing of former Brave manager Bobby Cox, who died this weekend at the age of 84. If you've been listening, I just received a text within the last 15 minutes from the great Margot Martin that President Trump will be back on this show tomorrow morning. He had to make sure that his schedule was open, and he said, for Sid, we're doing it. He's traveling to China on Thursday, and he's got a whole bunch of stuff to do today, but President Trump back on Sid and Friends in the morning tomorrow, after telling me he loved me, of course, in a text on Saturday. Which I keep saying over and over again, I still can't believe it. That may come up in the conversation. I don't know. I'm going to ask him flat out. I know you talk to Marco every day and JD. And how many times you sign up your text with love, President DJT? I don't.
1: You know, I'm just sort of, the whole thing's kind of remarkable. Not that you're talking to him, but just when I think that you are now talking to the President of the United States on a regular basis.
0: Yeah.
1: Texting back and forth.
0: Back and
1: I think
0: yeah.
1: of like how long I've known you, which is not as long as Lou, but I've known you for quite a long time at this point. And the fact that I don't know that 15 years ago I would have thought that you would one day be having a chat, back and forth chat with the president.
0: You don't know. I don't know.
1: Yeah.
0: I didn't, 15 years ago I wasn't doing all that well. I was just hoping to get through the day, But no, it's surreal for me too. It's surreal for me. And then you get this city and state publication, which I guess, is it fair to say that every politician in New York reads that, Noam?
1: Yeah, that's a big online site.
0: Yeah, it's kind of like Talkers Magazine or even bigger, Barrett Media, for our profession. So city and state, they all read it. And a lot of these politicians, active and former, write for it, like Cuomo does, And they've included me in a column today about the mayor's race in 2029. And they include a bunch of people, but as far as I know, I'm the only one they attached an adjective to. I'm the only one they got descriptive about. Is that not right?
1: And they added a link to a whole other article about you.
0: No, they didn't.
1: Yeah.
0: An article about me?
1: Yeah.
0: Oh, stop it. No,
1: I'm not kidding. There was a link next to your name. I didn't see it against.
0: Oh, my God.
1: Like, they talked about Julie Menon, and she had put out a one-word statement. She's not interested in running for mayor, so they put that up.
0: That's a lie.
1: But when they got to you, yeah, right. Well, of course you say that, right? No. It's too early. But when they got to you, they called you the potty mouth talk show host.
2: Nice.
1: And then there was a link
0: potty
1: next to
0: mouth?
1: You.
0: Potty mouth?
1: Yeah.
0: Shove it up your ass.
1: I have to go look and see what the link was. I didn't look to see what it was, but.
0: Curtis is running again because he did so great the last two times. I mean.
2: That can't be true.
0: No, it's true. He confirmed it with city and state. Like, how embarrassing does it have to get? 14% against Adams, 7% against the last two guys. Let's keep going. And how about the morons that'll actually vote for him again?
2: Wow.
0: Or the idiots will actually give him money. Save it. Give it to me. I know John Schell is running, but he has no chance against me. Michael Matt Rappaport may run. I don't know. He's not in there, is he?
1: No, he's not. But the link is to when you, a while back, you said you were thinking about running. So it was an article.
0: Really?
1: Yeah, April 8th. To an article
0: from
1: in
0: what,
1: April.
0: What publication? Barrett?
1: No, it was their article that they wrote. Oh, no, right, Barrett. It was Barrett
0: okay.
1: Media. That's
0: yeah.
1: right.
0: Okay. So does that mean that, like, I'm officially part of the city? I'm in city and state today.
1: Yes, the potty mouth candidate.
0: Potty mouth.
1: Yeah.
0: I'm officially part of the conversation.
1: You are.
0: Wow. Well, what they could have put was that I've already been endorsed by Laura Trump, Bruce Blakeman, Rich Lowry. I know I'm missing a whole bunch of people, but if I have to, I'll get President Trump to endorse me tomorrow, which I'm not going to do because we're not, it's 3 years out and Danielle will kill me. But it's just funny that there it is today, He loved the potty mouth party, thought it was so cute.
2: Who did?
0: Noam.
1: Oh, I did.
0: He couldn't wait to read it. He's like, can I read this, please? He's like, can I read this, please?
1: It's just so obnoxious.
0: I know,
1: like,
0: because they didn't call anybody else.
1: No, there's no adjective around Curtis Lee when I can come up with a fair amount of those.
0: Loser!
1: Nothing around any of these other candidates, but when they come to you, they call you the potty mouth talk show host. Yeah.
0: Well, I am. I've been known to say a couple of things every day. But that's okay. That's how real people talk.
1: Right.
0: That's why this show is successful, because we talk like real people, like the president does. Remember? when he said the up word to Bibi, and when he said the up word 100 times already, Trump. That's how real people talk. Who else is on tomorrow? What's your name, Justin, besides President Trump?
2: Oh, it's great. He forgot your name already.
0: Bo.
3: Yeah, that's
0: yeah,
3: great.
0: Well, yeah.
3: That's great. What's my name? Hold on.
0: Bo is on tomorrow. Is Bo will be happy. He's on right before Trump, I think.
3: Yep.
2: Oh, that's good. That's good. Make sure you ask him these, yeah. These three.
3: Now, nice. I know you're excited about this one, making her debut on the program tomorrow. She got this new book out. Fox News talent Rachel Campos.
0: Oh, she's on tomorrow, too?
3: Yes, ma'am.
1: Wow.
0: What time is Rachel on?
3: Rachel's on around 7:40 a.m. Eastern Time tomorrow morning.
0: Okay, because I watched her quite a bit this weekend on Fox and Friends.
3: And she was okay this time around for you?
0: It's fine.
3: Okay.
0: She promoted her book a lot, but she did a cool video.
3: Mm-hmm.
0: You know, she's married to Sean Duffy.
3: Mm-hmm. Yeah.
0: You know, the transportation.
3: Yeah. Campos, yeah. Duffy, yep.
0: That's right.
1: Well, no, the most important part was that she was on The Real World San Francisco. So I have a list of questions I want
0: no,
1: you to
0: wait.
1: Ask her.
0: Is that really true?
1: Yeah.
0: That's where she started?
1: That's where she became famous.
3: Oh, I didn't know that.
0: I didn't even know
1: and
0: that.
1: And that's where that's how she met Sean Duffy. He was on The Real World Boston.
3: Oh, yes.
0: Really?
1: Yeah.
3: You're putting it all together, Noam Layden. Mm-hmm.
0: Wasn't the star of The Real World here a guy named Paco or something?
1: There was Puck. She was on the season with Puck.
0: Mm-hmm. Okay.
1: Yeah.
0: Wow. Mm-hmm. So we got Rachel Campos, Duffy, Bo Dietl, and President Trump?
3: Yes, sir.
0: That's a big-time show right there.
3: So far, it's looking okay.
1: Will you ask my real-world questions if I put a
0: yeah,
1: couple?
0: No, I swear to God.
1: Okay.
0: I swear.
1: Because I have a
0: and
1: bunch.
0: Isn't Brett Baer coming on? Oh, no, he's not because he's going to China now.
3: Now he's traveling to China with the president.
0: So he's not coming on.
3: No, I got to work
0: you know, on that. You know whose kid wrote a book is Britt Hume?
3: Mm-hmm.
0: His daughter.
3: Oh, really?
0: She writes books. Yeah.
3: Huh.
0: And I saw he was on with Brett Baer a couple nights ago.
3: Yeah,
0: Brett, and he was Brett. Talking about Brett's book, and Brett is like, what about your daughter's book? I forgot her name. Lori Yu, maybe. I forget. But if you want to reach out for Britt,
3: sure,
0: it'll be an excuse to put him on. We'll promote his daughter's book.
3: Virginia Hume.
0: That's right. Virginia Hume. Very good. We're done, I think, for today, right, Lou? That's it?
2: Yeah.
0: What a heck of a show.
2: Unless you have any other love letters to send out to somebody.
0: Louis, you're brilliant. I love you. The great job today.
2: The next 24 hours won't be like anxiety riddled, at least.
0: So anxiety riddled.
2: Oh, my God. So I'm waiting right now, and it says you got the call in 2 minutes.
3: I should have my phone ready later,
2: that's right?
0: Yeah. Aye, aye, aye. And Justin, great job, as always. Noam Layden, great job, as always. And John Terrett, nice seeing you too, buddy. Don't forget, President Trump makes his return to Sit and Friends in the morning tomorrow, 8:30, tomorrow morning. President Trump back on The Big Show. Until then, as our dear friend Gene would say, God willing, from all of us to all of you, peace!

0: New York attitude. You've got a voice. 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WLIR, Long Island Traffic and Transit.
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2: You're going to run into some delays on the Sunrise Highway westbound at exit 54. Otherwise, we're looking pretty good on the LIE through Suffolk County. Southern State, Northern State parkways look good. So does the Montauk Highway. And on the LIRR, there are delays and cancellations on almost every line. In the WLIR traffic desk, I'm Noam Layden.
3: Have you ever wondered why there's so much cancer on Long Island? Did you know that the DuPont Chemical Corporation and 3M recently agreed to a $13.5 billion settlement for contaminating public drinking water with cancer-causing forever chemicals? 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
6: From the Apple Bank traffic desk, again, as you're traveling at the George Washington Bridge inbound now, the lower level approaching the toll, we have an accident there and police activity, so that's going to be a problem for you if you're headed that way. 287 eastbound at exit 9 up in Westchester, there's an accident, and then on the northbound side of I-95 right at 287, you've got a crash. Northbound on the New York State Thruway at exit 12, then again at exit 13, two separate accidents northbound, and the subway still delays on the 2, the 3, the C, the E, the B, the D, the F, the M, the J, and the R. Traffic sponsored by Apple Bank. 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
7: Of pure intelligence. It's actually physically fighting with us. And the Democrats said, I want to walk away. Michael Goodwin standing by too. How about this maniac mayor we have? This tax-the-rich philosophy, which is permeating and going right through everybody on the Democratic Party. I find it scary. And hopefully it's a dead-end philosophy that America will not fall victim to. Let's go to the big three.
8: Number three.
9: This is about reversing some of the progress we made in the civil rights movement.
10: I never thought I would see the day that the United States Supreme Court would be so openly partisan with what it's been doing.
11: Well, remember, there's a corrupt shadow hanging over the Supreme Court.
7: You believe this? Gerrymandering and more as all sides posture in politics for a midterm advantage and always finding somebody to complain about, if not Trump, the Supreme Court that Trump helped put in place.
8: Number two.
12: I think it's going to be a much broader conversation. You have the number one, number two economies and militaries in the world. I think you will see conversations around a board of investment, a board of trade, Boeing deals.
7: Yep, there's a lot going on. President Trump's Big China Week. What are the goals and who has the upper hand? We'll discuss it.
8: Number one.
13: I mean, at the end of the day, he wants to get the strait open back up. He wants to have some sort of agreement on the nuclear enrichment of the uranium. And he has one ability, his real one leverage point is this blockade. And the blockade has been working.
7: Admiral McCarrivan weighing in. Unacceptable and insulting. That's the reaction of President Trump over the last proposal from Iran to end the war. We have the details. And are we slowly marching back to a full-scale war? I really think so, because I don't think we have a choice. I don't think it's going to happen with the president in Japan, but I could see him doing Operation Freedom, back putting that back in place, which says we're going to open up the strait ourselves. With me right now is Michael Goodwin, New York Post columnist. Michael, I don't know, I saw your column this weekend. It was very similar to the theme I had on my One Nation show on Sunday night. Is essentially this tax the rich, the let's villainize, vilify the rich and the successful, and tax success is a very scary theme that most Democratic candidates are using these days.
14: Right, Brian. I think it's, I guess, great minds think alike here, but your show and my column. But I do think it's beyond tax the rich. It's using the tax system to punish success. It is designed to kind of hold them up to ridicule while you turn them upside down and try to empty their pockets. I mean, it is the most crazy idea, because it's what the rich, for whatever fault you may want to assign them, they spend a lot of money. And when you have a fair number of people spending a lot of money on houses, on education, on philanthropy, it lifts the entire city. I mean, and they pay the most taxes already under our progressive tax code. So it is really about killing the golden geese. I mean, it makes no sense in terms of the city's own welfare. It is a purely political message aimed at the far, far left, but it has no basis in reality, and it is completely ignorant of the city's complex financial situation.
7: It's crazy. I just thought when a socialist gets to see the books and realizes the rallies are over, the TikTok videos don't matter, I'm looking there, the doors are closed, I'm looking at my checkbook, I'd say, okay, I got to get more revenue. How do I do it? Well, I could raise tax, or I could start meeting with these business people, find out what ideas they have, find out if they would build another building, rent another skyscraper, and maybe expand opportunities, invest in certain school, you know, whatever. Instead, he pumps out a TikTok video when he needs $5.4 billion and tries to vilify a guy that bought a $230 million condo. Listen to this.
15: It was creepy and weird.
16: Agreed.
15: I mean, like, knock, knock, knock on the window. Like, huh. Mayor of New York City.
16: Knock on the screen, yeah.
15: Yeah, on the screen. Like,
16: yeah. Like, that's how many times have you watched that video?
15: Three. Like, you literally look at the first time, and you're like, you got to be kidding me. Okay? And then the second time, you're like, you know what? This is actually, this has gone from creepy to actually not really creepy. This has gone to frightening, because... Yeah. You know, the CEO of United Healthcare was killed just a few blocks from my house. And anything that creates like an agitation in the extremist on either side of the aisle is a frightening dynamic. I mean, you know, if we look at what happened in D.C.
7: He's right. And we're talking about Ken Griffin, CEO of Citadel, who says he doesn't know if he's going to abandon his Park Avenue complex, which is worth $6 billion, but he's moving all his attention to Miami now.
14: Right. And you see, Brian, the whole financial services industry is so fundamental to the New York economy. I mean, there's one study that estimates 1 in 10 private jobs are related to the financial services industry, the kind of company Ken Griffin has. And so the spinoff of these people, what they spend in the city, and how they are taxed. So this idea that you want to ridicule them, you want to scare them, you want to drive them away. I mean, this to me shows that Mamdani is financially illiterate. He will destroy the city. You would think he would want good-paying jobs so that he can provide more of the free giveaways that he promises. But the less money he has and the more people who need it, the less he will succeed in his socialist ideas. So it just makes no sense, no matter how you slice his actions.
7: So the other thing is, I would spend all my time with Mike Bloomberg. I would say, Mike, how did you do it? He has classes for mayors. How did you do it for three terms? Even though he didn't end up with strong approval ratings, he was very good mayor. Very good mayor. And he also is a Democrat. So you don't have to give up your Democratic principles. He's a liberal Democrat guy. But he also knows that he outworked everyone to be successful. He knew no one. He didn't come from money. He's a self-made billionaire. Yes, you can be a billionaire. Listen to this genius from Queens who wants to be president of the world. Listen to this.
17: You can't earn $1 billion.
16: That's right.
17: You just can't earn that.
16: That's exactly correct.
17: You can get market power. You can break rules. You can do all sorts of things. You can abuse labor laws.
16: Yep.
17: You can pay people less than what they're worth.
16: Yep.
17: But you can't earn that, right? Since you didn't earn that, you have to create a myth of earning it.
7: Can you? I listened to this maybe 10 times. What the hell is she talking about?
14: She makes you dumber.
7: Yeah,
14: right?
7: She really does.
14: Yeah, because she doesn't understand anything about economics, although supposedly she got an economics degree, an undergraduate at Boston University, which I would think the BU would disavow her as an alumnus because she's an embarrassment every time she opens her mouth about the economy.
7: No question. I mean, between that, her statement about the revolution... Did you hear this? Cut 27.
18: You look at Thomas Jefferson writing to Madison in revolt of British aristocracy. The American Revolution was against the billionaires of their time. And so it's actually the most American thing in the world for us to be fighting for the working class. And it's actually patently un-American to try to aspire to transform our country into a place of kings.
7: So, I mean, as Ted Cruz said, if she was in ninth grade and said that's her answer and why we had a revolution, she would get an F.
14: Right. Because freedom doesn't really interest her, right? She wants more and more government control. If she were alive during the revolution, she would have been on the British side.
7: No question. And by the way, how rich were our founding fathers? All of them. Jefferson was rich. Washington was rich. Madison was rich. Monroe was rich. These were people, all Adams was a self-made successful lawyer. See, these were well-to-do people. They put it all on the line for freedom and autonomy and liberty. It wasn't about fighting billionaires. It's not wanting to be a colony anymore and about taxation without representation. They had no say, and these taxes were coming fast and furious, and that led to the rebellion. How does she not know that, and why is she so confident in her ignorance?
14: I wonder how she explains the Boston Tea Party. Was that a revolt against tea because billionaires drink tea? Was that what that was about?
7: I don't know. You're playing it out more than I could. Right. So it's just crazy what's happening. So let me ask some. Do you think that we're going to look at Democrats running separately? For example, will the guys like Governor Shapiro and Beshear and... Will they run as moderates, and will the AOCs and the Westmore run as radicals, or are they and Pete Buttigieg run as radicals? What are we witnessing? Are we witnessing a fracture?
14: I believe it is a fracturing of the party, and I think right now the far left is dominating, but the good news is that the far left cannot yet on its own win a national election. It can't even carry most states in the Senate. So it's going to have to compromise with the more traditional Democrats. Now, that's a smaller wing, but the Democrats and far left, they cannot have a majority without uniting the party. So that's what this election, the midterms, will be the first sign of that. But then I think for the Democrats in the national election in 28, it's going to be about can they

0: There's some governors out there who are incredibly competent. So, no, I don't think that it's a clear field for the vice president. Again, I think he has the advantage going in, but things change and we'll see who the president decides to get behind.
1: So what do you think?
2: No, look, I think J.D. Vance is being counted out too early. I think he's a formidable candidate. I also think Ron DeSantis has to be considered, along with Rubio. So to me, those are three people to keep an eye on: DeSantis, Rubio, and J.D. Vance.
1: Interesting, because J.D., I don't think Rubio runs if J.D. runs. And J.D.'s 99% there, but he did say, you know, I got another kid on the way. I'm young. I might not want to do this. It's become more and more dangerous to be a politician.
2: Yeah.
1: And, you know, if what happens at the end of the second term, usually that president, no matter who it is, runs out of gas a little bit, and people want to change. So if he feels that way, maybe he doesn't. But the one thing about Rubio, he would have to resign because of the law that says you can't talk politics if you're in the State Department, you know, if you work for the government, where the vice president can go around and talk about all the policies he wants, and he can do it on Air Force too. So Rubio resigning to run for president against a sitting vice president, I don't think that makes any sense.
2: Well, he would have to do it sometime, presumably next year in 2027, so that he would have enough time. So let's say a year from now, if he's running for president, he would probably start making noises about giving up. I mean, that's a good rule. It can't do both. And I think it's a good idea that if he's going to run, he will resign. But I would predict that's more like next year.
1: I hear you. Thanks so much. Michael Goodwin, we appreciate it.
2: My pleasure, Brian. Thank you.
1: 1-866-408-7669. Back with you in a moment.
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1: 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I'm sorry. I love the guy.
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4: 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It's Brian Kilmeade.
5: There's good news here, which I actually think this is the beginning of the end of this war. I think between what's going on economically and what's going on militarily, the Ukrainian attacks on Russian energy infrastructure, I think Putin's ability to sustain this war is coming to an end.
6: I do so, too. And Richard Haass knows, I think he, and I hope he's right. And it's been one of the most phenomenal comeback stories, Ukraine withstanding. They adapted. They innovated, and now they're leading the world in drone technology and robotic attack, I guess, attack robots. I mean, it's unbelievable what's taking place there. Meanwhile, back to what's happening locally here, Mandami, like the Seattle mayor, doing the best they can to put their socialist policies in place and ruining their respective cities. Ted, you're in Pennsylvania. Hey, Ted.
7: Yes, sir. How are you today, Brian?
6: Can you believe what we're dealing with here in New York?
7: I can, but for a few other reasons. I appreciate your show, your brilliance, and your ability to listen and learn from callers and other like-minded individuals. But I listen to a lot of radio shows, many out of New York City. And my point being that all the discussions regarding Mandami and how he's failing are in our eyes only. In his eyes, he is succeeding to destroy New York.
6: Yeah.
7: And that's his goal. That's his goal, man. And I don't think there's another way to put it more plainly or clearly that it's not his attempt to give something for free without knowing the consequences.
6: But, Ted, how do you explain this? You know that he wants another 4 years after this, and then you know he wants higher office. You don't do that at 34 years old and put this type of effort in if you just want to be four and done.
7: I understand that, but I think his goal in the long term, if he can destroy New York City in less than 4 years, he'll have enough people that have only lived there less than 3 years to vote for him again. I've got people in my store telling me directly that the people who voted for him have lived in New York City for less than 3 years. So it's short-sightedness. I agree with what you're saying. but I think he would be darn proud to do it in 3 years, whether it took that or seven.
6: I think Adams wants his job back. He'll give it another run. I think Cuomo's shot. He's a flawed candidate. We'd like to see someone come in there like a Bloomberg who just wants to get things done. When you're a mayor, Ted, it really doesn't matter what party you're in. It's because it's so much of an X's and O's job. It's about performing and getting business moving and making it everything efficient, picking up the garbage. The 34-year-old academic doesn't want to do that. And it's clearly showing. He'll be vulnerable, but sadly, it won't be from a Republican. It'll be from another Democrat. You listen to the Brian Kilmeade Show.
0: 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WLIR. 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
8: You're going to run into some delays on the Sunrise Highway westbound at exit 54. Otherwise, we're looking pretty good on the LIE through Suffolk County. Southern State, Northern State parkways look good. So does the Montauk Highway. And on the LIRR, there are delays and cancellations on almost every line. In the WLIR traffic desk, I'm Noam Layden.
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10: It's a bit of a he said, she said situation when it comes to the New York State budget. On Thursday, Governor Kathy Hochul announced that lawmakers in Albany have finally reached a deal on the fiscal plan.
11: This budget is the culmination of an ambitious agenda I laid out in January.
10: Yet Assembly Speaker Carl Heastie told reporters a different story.
12: And I'm saying this to y'all very clearly. I am never doing this again. Budgets are supposed to be about money, not policies.
10: The $268 billion budget reportedly includes a controversial pied-à-terre tax charging out-of-state owners of luxury real estate properties in New York City. Another thing to note, the budget was originally due on April 1st. Also in negotiations, Long Island Railroad workers and the MTA. Union workers are preparing to hit the picket line for the first time in three decades if both sides can't reach a deal. Natalie Migliori with more.
13: Members of five unions will walk off the job on May 16th if they don't reach a deal with the MTA. Threatening a complete service shutdown for LIRR, a strike would cripple the country's largest commuter rail network that serves roughly 300,000 daily passengers throughout Long Island and New York City. The unions want a 5% raise in the fourth year of a contract, but the MTA is offering 3% for 3 years. If there is a strike, the contingency plan is emergency shuttle bus service.
10: Suffolk County cops have charged a man for allegedly impersonating a former business partner to cancel that man's vacation plans. Police say 42-year-old Ron Fisher called a travel agency back in March and used the victim's personal information to cancel a $4,000 non-refundable trip to Aruba. Fisher is being charged with first-degree identity theft, a felony which could land him up to 7 years behind bars. That's news for Long Island on WLIR, Long Island's most listened to radio station. I'm Liz Radabali.
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0: you're interested in it, Brian's talking about it. You're with Brian Kilmeade.
1: We're at this impasse, and if I were advising the president, I would tell him to look towards your strategic goals. I mean, at the end of the day, he wants to get the Strait open back up. He wants to have some sort of agreement on the nuclear enrichment of the uranium. So if you want to do that, you're going to have to get the Iranians to the negotiating table. And he has one ability, his real one leverage point is this blockade. And the blockade has been working.
2: And that is Admiral McRaven saying, you know, lift the blockade if they lift their blockade and they go into talks. But I think we're past that point in one respect. They gave a counter proposal, and it's a joke. The counter proposal says, pay us for reparations for the war? Really? Unlock the sanctions? Okay, not a chance. And how about we'll gradually open up the Strait of Hormuz, but we retain control over it? Really? Okay. And they also want us off our bases in the Gulf region. Never going to happen. So it's not serious. The only thing that was somewhat intriguing is that they said that they would move some uranium out of the country and downblend the rest. But they'll mostly talk about the nuclear program 30 days after a deal is signed. Michael Makovsky joins us now. He's the president and CEO of the Jewish Institute for National Security of America, a leading Washington, D.C.-based policy and educational organization focused on U.S. defense and national security issues in the Middle East. Michael, you are American-based. But your thoughts about the counter proposal, the president basically said this is a non-starter. Didn't even somewhat find it intriguing.
3: Well, thanks for having me again, Brian. Good to see you. Look, I agree with you. It's a joke. And as President Trump said, it's completely unacceptable. And with all due respect to Admiral McRaven, I don't think the blockade is working. I think this is the kind of response we got from the Iranians early on in the war, or right before the war. So I think we need to put a lot more pressure on the Iranians.
2: So you don't like the blockade? You think they're getting around it through the Caspian
3: Sea? No, I like the blockade. The mistake is, my organization, we called for it in January. It's a blockade-only approach. I think it's clearly squeezing the Iranians, but it's not working in the sense of leading to the Iranians to make major concessions. So we need to add more pressure on them, and that means resuming military action.
2: There's mass layoffs right now, according to the New York Times, inside Iran. Businesses are buckling. They were buckling before the war. They were getting destroyed now. Layoffs are spread across every Iranian company, just about. Wartime damages, industrial sites, raw material production, all going by the boards. No one can afford to buy anything. It's heavily, inflation is just through 150%. The real is almost worthless, was worthless even before this war started. So, and now we understand if the oil is, they have nowhere to store their oil. I don't really have a good person inside Iran, but the New York Times seems to think they do. So things are really tough there.
3: They are. The problem is what does the regime care about? They don't really care about the people. They care about regime survival. Now, economic problems, like we saw already before the Iranian uprising in late December, could lead the Iranian people to rise up. And that's what the regime does care about. But I think after they massacred tens of thousands of their own people in January, they're feeling better that they could weather this out. They could weather this, and that they could weather whatever the United States throws at them. So I think it's our job set the conditions even more so for the Iranian regime, for the Iranian people to rise up.
2: So we have to get them some guns. And the Baluchs and the Kurds, whatever. We got to get some unrest. Roiling a IRGC, many of which aren't getting paid. The regular army's not getting paid. I don't know if the besiege is getting paid. I'm just going by what people are writing in the Middle East. So they got to get some pressure internally, at which time they have to mobilize, which would make them ripe targets, wouldn't they?
3: Yes. So I agree with you. We should be arming the Kurds and any other ethnic group there in Iran that wants to, or any other group of any kind that wants to go against the regime. We are on that way to doing that. President Trump was intending to do it. The Israelis were helping out on this. But then I think President Erdogan of Turkey kind of intervened and dissuaded President Trump. I think President Trump has to go tell Erdogan, basically, we're going ahead. I think that's number one.
2: But Michael, is that the case, or did we give Kurds weapons and they kept them?
3: Yes, there have been reports about that, and that's possible that that actually did happen. I don't really have a lot of understanding of what exactly happened, but there's certainly been reports. But it is my understanding that we didn't do as much as at least we could have because of Turkish opposition. But I think that's one issue. I think the other issue is do no harm, which that means do no deal with the Iranian regime. Because I think if we do any deal with the Iranians means going to involve some economic lifeline to the regime, some legitimation of this murderous regime. And that's going to demoralize the Iranian people. And I think one of the levers we haven't really employed here
2: not yet
3: is the Iranian people.
2: So I wanted you to talk about, for me, this is so irresponsible. Senator Mark Kelly, cut three.
4: We've been briefed by the Pentagon on specific munitions, actually. It's been pretty detailed on Tomahawks, Attackums, SM-3s, THAAD rounds, Patriot rounds, so those interceptor rounds to defend ourselves. And the numbers are, I think it's fair to say it's shocking how deep we have gone into these magazines. Because this president got our country into this without a strategic goal, without a plan, without a timeline. Because of that, we've expended a lot of munitions. And that means the American people are less safe, whether it's a conflict in the Western Pacific with China or somewhere else in the world, the munitions are depleted. You may have seen me ask the Secretary of Defense this question about how long it's going to take to replenish. We're talking about years.
2: So why would he reveal that?
3: I don't know. I don't know how true that is. Obviously,
2: I don't know how true it is either, but he says he got briefed on it. So that gives you credibility. It weakens our position. Number one, if he got briefed, is that something he should be keeping secret?
3: I think so. But look, the Democrats want to criticize anything Trump does, and they want to undermine this war, which is ridiculous, obviously, because, by the way, they never say what they would do to prevent a nuclear round. President Trump, in initiating this war and what he did in Midnight Hammer last June, has done more to hurt set back the Iranian nuclear program than five JCPOAs by the Obama administration, which legalized their program.
2: Not according to Jack Reed and not according to Mark Kelly. Those were great deals, he said. What was wrong with those deals, Michael Makovsky, as you see them?
3: Well, they legalized Iran's nuclear program. They did nothing to get rid of their nuclear facilities. All they did was try to sort of cap their nuclear enrichment and buy time, and did nothing about the missiles, did nothing about the ballistic missiles, which we have seen to be one of the most potent threats the Iranians have. And they're developing ballistic missiles that could eventually reach the eastern seaboard of the United States. So at most it bought time, but it paved the way to a nuclear round. So I thought those deals were, the JCPOA was disastrous.
2: Of course it was disastrous. And you know who knew it? Chuck Schumer, Ben Cardin, Senator Menendez. A lot of Democrats knew it was disastrous, but they're falling back on it now. It would have expired by now. And they would have been able to enrich. And the bottom line is, we got January 7th. That's what we got from the JCPOA.
3: Right. And now I think President Trump, I thought, deserved a lot of credit for trying to clean up the mess that those deals really kind of enabled. One first with Midnight Hammer and now with this war. I think, though, he got a little sidetracked with the ceasefire, with reduced our leverage. And we got to go back and enhance our leverage, not because I think we should do a deal with the Iranian regime, but because I think we have to weaken the regime more. And then we got to do what we can on the nuclear program. Then we have to turn it over, I think, to the people of Iran. We don't know if they're going to rise up, but if they do, we got to say we're going to protect them. And that if you have regime collapse in Tehran, then it will take care of all the problems with the nuclear and the Strait of Hormuz.
2: I want you to hear what Benjamin Netanyahu said about the future of the relationship with the U.S. Cut nine.
5: Do you believe it's time for the state of Israel to reexamine and possibly reset its financial relationship to the United States, meaning what the United States provides to Israel on an annual basis?
6: Absolutely. And I've said this to President Trump. I've said it to our own people. Their jaws dropped. But I said, look.
5: What do you mean? What are you saying?
6: I want to draw down to zero the American financial support, the financial component of the military cooperation that we have, because we receive $3.8 billion a year. And I think that it's time that we weaned ourselves from the remaining military support.
5: Can you give me a timetable?
6: I said, let's start now and do it over the next decade, over the next 10 years. But I want to start now. I don't want to wait for the next Congress. I want to start now.
2: Michael, I think he's saying that because he sees what Democrats are running on. Defunding Israel. And he sees what the extreme right, the podcast world, is running on. Blame Israel, right?
3: Yeah, and I think he thought he'd want to get ahead of that and then offer this before. This didn't come from the Trump administration. This came from Netanyahu. Whether he did the right thing or not, I'm not sure. Whether he regretted it, I should say, I don't know. But he thought he'd get ahead of it, and he basically what I think they're looking for is, you know, 10 more years, as he said. The current MOU, the current MOU for military aid to Israel expires in 2028. So they want to maybe have a new MOU that at least goes for another 10 years. It zeros out at the end. I'm actually ambivalent about it. I actually see Israel as a tremendous investment for the United States. I do think we need to, because they've been a partner with us, like we have an ally with them, like we have nowhere else. I think at a minimum, we're going to have to, well, we don't have, I think what we should do is try to replenish their stocks because we see what Israel could do really saves our troops from having to do. But I think that's what that's Israeli policy right now. Basically, in 12 years, zero down.
2: See, the thing is, you have a partner in Israel that fights. I'm looking at a NATO ally that wanted to, not even talking to us right now. They are devising a strategy to reopen the strait without even folding us into the talks, let alone having us participate.
3: Yeah, we don't have an ally with like Israel. Imagine we had an ally like them in Asia that could help weaken the Chinese for us. We don't have one ally. By the way, this is a statistic that just throws me. Israel deployed in the first day of this war, I think 200 combat aircraft. That's more than the Royal Air Force, the British Air Force, has in all its arsenal.
2: Yep.
3: So Israel deployed in the first day against the Iranians more warplanes than the British have. This is the state of our West European allies. So I think whatever we could do to invest in Israel, to strengthen them, is a big plus for us and reduces the pressure for us going forward to act as much in the Middle East, because Israel could do a lot on our behalf as it's doing things on its own behalf.
2: All right. So Michael Makovsky with us from the Jewish Institute for National Security of America. But keep in mind, if you're watching the stream, you know that already because the Chiron's been up full time. But Michael, why don't you tell people, I already know some of the most successful businesses in New York City are Jewish owned businesses. And Mondami's going to lose them soon if this keeps up. Now, in terms of the partnership, tell the American, and you're American, but tell the audience what we get, what America gets from this relationship.
3: Well, we get a lot of things. There's AI, there's technology, there's medical technology. A lot of components in your iPhone come from Israel. I mean, there's a whole list of economic benefits. There's no question. My job is to focus more on the strategic and the security benefits. And that I think I think this war, it's an irony here that Israel become more politically controversial here in the United States, when I think in this war and in the war, the 12-day war last year, it has shown itself to be such an invaluable ally, more so than it's ever demonstrated itself before. So look, the Iranians are a major threat to the United States. They're a major threat to our other allies, non-Israeli allies in the region as well. They're building ballistic missiles to hit the eastern seaboard. They are one of our, they have killed hundreds of U.S. soldiers over the years, as President Trump is talking about, their biggest sponsor of terror in the world. You can keep going on and on. And it's the Israelis that are our equal partners. I think it's really something. I'd welcome any of your viewers to remind me of something else, but I'm trying to remember another time in American history where we've had an ally effectively be an equal partner of ours in a major military campaign since World War II. I'm really not sure what it is. And I think, you know, Israel right now, at least on the military side, is the one with the special relationship with the United States right now.
2: You know, the thing is, too, we let you guys handle Iran proper. We go to open up the strait. We also say if you hit the Gulf states, we start to take Karg Island apart with every target that you do on UAE or Bahrain or Oman or Saudi Arabia. And that's what we got to do. We're going to have to finish this off. I was hoping this could end in negotiation, but I just don't see any other way to but going back and finishing it off. And it's probably going to happen, Michael, after the China trip.
3: Yeah, that's probably right. Look, people prefer a diplomatic solution. Again, I'm wary of one, even if we could get one. But the Iranians have pretty much, if I may, pretty much given us the middle finger with their with their response here. It's not that different than we've heard from them in the past. This regime, I think the only way we're going to succeed here is if we resume military action. It doesn't mean that it's going to lead them to capitulate, but I think we set the conditions on the energy facilities, whether it's Karg Island, if we can do anything on the nuclear facilities, we set the conditions for the regime to be even weaker.
2: Yep.
3: And then we turn it over to the Iranian people.
2: And let them take it. Michael Makovsky, thanks so much. Let's hope. The good guys win. Thank you, Michael.
3: Amen.
2: Back in a moment. You got it. Back in a moment.
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16: 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So most of us have passports. It shouldn't really be an issue at all. 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
17: yeah.
16: Again, it's just one of these things where they're making an issue where there is none.
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1: Republican Spencer Pratt is the last thing Los Angeles needs for mayor. Pratt opposes using taxpayer money to build brand new houses for our unhoused neighbors, saying it's time for the homeless to get help or get out. Pratt thinks L.A. needs thousands more police officers rather than more social workers. And Republican Spencer Pratt thinks public employee unions should have less power, not more. L.A. is on the right track and needs to stay the course. Vote no on Republican Spencer Pratt.
2: That is the best ad for Spencer Pratt ever. I've never heard an attack ad actually hit every note. This is exactly why he's running. And if he doesn't get elected, have at it, Los Angeles, because it is not working. You're not on the right track. You need more cops. The unions do have way too much power. And the homeless, nobody has put more billions of dollars into the homeless. It's all failed because it's a drug problem. You don't need more social workers to go knock on doors and say, why are you throwing why is this domestic abuse thing happening? Let me talk it out with you. So to me, I've never seen a better ad meant to attack that actually is making the case for Spencer Pratt. Am I crazy, Allison?
3: Not at all. Completely accurate.
2: I mean, I couldn't believe the ad. It's so perfect.
3: I know, and he has a bunch of other great ads to him. You just Google Spencer Pratt ads.
2: I know, that's not for him. That's against him.
3: Well, that one's for him. But yeah, it's against him. But overall, the whole topic's great.
2: You're right. Those are all the things that'll happen if you don't elect him.
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7: Hour number two of the great Brian Kilmeade radio show about to come your way on a very exciting Monday morning. We spent a lot of my show this morning talking about the Knickerbockers on their way back for the second straight year to the Eastern Conference Finals. Difference is, this year, the expectation is no one can beat them. Not Detroit, not Cleveland, maybe not even the reigning champ, Oklahoma City Thunder. Just a walloping of the 76ers, and they walloped the Hawks, too, those last three games. They've won seven straight playoff games by an average of nearly 20 points per game. They look unbeatable, but I would caution Knick fans, take it easy. You still got to beat one more team in the East, and then in all likelihood, an Oklahoma City Thunder team that is still undefeated, 7-0, in the playoffs with a chance to sweep the Lakers later on tonight. Either way, nothing more nauseating, Brian Kilmeade, than seeing both Mayor Mamdani and Governor Hochul congratulating the Knicks on their Twitter account as if either one of those two morons can even tell you who Bernard King is.
2: Oh, absolutely. And evidently, the mayor went to with Spike Lee to watch Arsenal play in a sports bar somewhere. So he's trying to be one of the guys. And Spike Lee, of course, wearing Palestinian paraphernalia, just a joke, and then woke something for the Pope when the president was brawling with the Pope. So Spike Lee, just a brutal partisan, just like Bruce Springsteen. But let's talk about the Knicks. I mean, we've seen a lot of patterns. When they went down early to the Hawks, you know, they were underwhelming, lost 2 1-point games, and they're going to Atlanta. I'm thinking to myself, man, Mike Brown's going to get fired, and this thing could end. And they made adjustments. Not only that, they realized it's defense first. Offense comes from great defense. And if they weren't hitting the threes, do you see who's under the glass? They're ready to get the rebound. But they were the hottest I've ever seen. And I think record-breaking performance in the first half. I think they had 70 points. And how many threes? They were shooting like 70% from the three-point line. Everybody. McBride comes off the bench playing for starting two straight games and looked fantastic. The sad thing is, I actually think this, besides getting Anunoby get some rest, I think this week off, they will have a full week off now. And the earliest they'll play is Sunday, the 17th, against Cleveland or Detroit. Detroit, the higher seed, so everyone's rooting for Cleveland because then they would open up at home. But this team is so hot, I'd hate to see him take a week off.
7: President Trump, for some reason, he's frustrated. Maybe he's not. I mean, I don't know. Every time Iran comes back with what they come back with, maybe I'm the least surprised person in the world. Maybe you are. So I'm not sure why he's frustrated or angry. Everything Iran does is completely 1,000% predictable. There is no chance in a million years they're going to abandon their nuclear program. It doesn't matter how much Trump threatens them, what he says, what he does, how much money Obama and Kerry give them. They're not going to do it. So the question becomes, knowing that, let's stop giving them all these chances. They're not going to do it. So what's the game plan now?
2: I think that, you know, with this China visit about to happen this week, and China is really the number one financial supporter of Iran. I mean, it looks like the Russians are giving them logistics and maybe some drones, which got to be confronted. The president's got to confront this guy. Vladimir Putin is embarrassing himself. He basically is begged Ukraine not to hit and ruin his parade. And in turn, Zelensky sent back the coordinates of his parade. So I think that they are looking at humiliation there.
7: Kilmeade, second hour, always amazing radio on this Monday morning. He's got a lot to bring to you. Brian, we'll do it again tomorrow, buddy. Take care.
6: 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From the Hudson Valley to Long Island to New York City. Here's Brian Kilmeade with the Talk of New York.
2: Hi, I'm Brian Kilmeade. This is the Talk of New York at 77 WABC. Thanks so much for listening. Our chance to talk about what's happening locally on this beautiful Monday. Hope you had a fantastic Mother's Day. Well, let's start with the fun stuff. The New York Knicks are playing better than they've ever in my lifetime. Talking about utter definition of domination. The New York Knicks are headed back to the Eastern Conference Finals after they did it with a record-tying shooting night in Philly. The Knicks routed the 76ers. 144-114, sweeping them. New York tied the NBA postseason record with 25 three-pointers, including 11 threes in the first quarter. Deuce McBride started in place of O.J. Anunoby and caught fire early. It's had seven threes, finished with 25 points. Brunson added 22. Josh Hart, just clutch. And Towns, 17, both of them. Towns said afterwards, the Knicks are locked in the moment. The win sends New York to the Eastern Conference Finals 2 years in a row. They're going to play the winner of the Cleveland series and Pistons series. Right now, Detroit up 2-1. Now, they will open up at home if Cleveland wins. They'll open up away if the Pistons win. Just wrong time to have 7 days off. Hero in action. Dramatic body cam footage shows NYPD officer rescuing a suicidal woman from the ledge of her Brooklyn high-rise. Police responded to a 911 call for a woman in distress around 1:30. When officers reached the roof, they found the woman crying and sitting dangerously close to the edge. One officer calmly introduced himself and told her, "We care about you. We don't want to see you hurt yourself." Members of the NYPD emergency services arrived and set up a safety hitch and climbed over to the ledge. One officer stayed with the woman more than 100 feet above the ground, telling her they could sit there as long as she needed. Very nice. She was saved. I'm Brian Kilmeade. That's the Talk New York on 77 WABC. The national show starts right now.
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2: All right, from 48th and 6th in Midtown Manhattan, heard around the country, around the world. Brian Kilmeade Show coming your way. We are continuing to count down the days to the World Cup. In a matter of moments, the man that brought the 94 World Cup here, Alan Rothenberg, he was also, they launched the MLS. The trophy was named after him. He has more to do with the success of U.S. soccer than anyone I've met or you will meet in your lifetime. And I got to get his projections on some of the turbulence the 2026 campaign is getting. Doug Schoen at the bottom of the hour, former Clinton advisor, Democratic strategist, former pollster, as well as a Bloomberg confidant. So before we get to Alan Rothenberg, let's get to the big three.
10: Number three.
11: This is about reversing some of the progress we made in the civil rights movement.
12: I never thought I would see the day that the United States Supreme Court would be so openly partisan with what it's been doing.
13: Well, remember, there's a corrupt shadow hanging over the Supreme Court.
2: Yeah, that is the Democrats upset about what happened in Virginia, where the Virginia Supreme Court overturned their referendum that would have given them four or five more seats. Gerrymandering mania continues. We'll talk about what all sides are trying to do and how the Republicans are beginning to gain from it.
10: Number two.
14: I think it's going to be a much broader conversation. You have the number one, number two economies and militaries in the world. I think you will see conversations around a board of investment, a board of trade, Boeing deals.
2: Yep, that is Mike Waltz weighing in. President Trump's Big China Week. What are the goals and who has the upper hand?
10: Number one.
15: I mean, at the end of the day, he wants to get the strait open back up. He wants to have some sort of agreement on the nuclear enrichment of the uranium. And he has one ability, or his real one leverage point is this blockade. And the blockade has been working.
2: That has been working, Admiral McRaven. Unacceptable and insulting. That's the reaction of President Trump over the last proposal that Iran gave him. The bigger question is, too, or another question is, what's next? And will Iran even come to the World Cup? As you know, one of the biggest events, the biggest events in the world, it makes the Super Bowl look like a small event, is the World Cup. And it lasts for weeks, and they'll be culminating in July. And, of course, right in the middle of it, we're celebrating a 250th birthday. But what's caught me by surprise is ticket sales are not as great. So far, there hasn't been this huge influx of reservations, especially in places like Kansas and others. And people are wondering, have they priced it too high? Well, let's bring in the man that would know, Alan Rothenberg, former president of the U.S. Soccer and author of The Big Bounce, a fantastic book, The Surge That Shaped the Future of U.S. Soccer. Alan, welcome to the Brian Kilmeade Show. Great to see you again.
16: Great to see you, and I'm happy to be on the show.
2: Yeah, of course, your book is everywhere. Just saw in the bookstore the other day, and it's fantastic for anybody who wants to know how we got here. Alan, is there some panic with you, with FIFA that we're not seeing better ticket sales right now?
16: I don't know that it's panic, but I think there's concern. And in some ways, the concern is more on the local host cities because they were expecting a flush of hotel reservations because of a huge incoming from around the world, and that seems to be going much slower than anticipated. So there is concern everywhere, and it's compounded by several things. One is the ticket prices, which you mentioned, which has discouraged some of your regular fans. Not the high rollers, because the high rollers don't care about that, but the regular fans. So it's made them hesitant. Obviously, what's going on with our immigration situation has also frightened some of these people into thinking that it may be difficult to get in, or they may face some hostility. Excuse me. Lastly, obviously, since the beginning of the Iran war, greater concern about security and safety everywhere, and higher prices. The airlines are now charging so much more because of the extra fuel costs. So those are all coming together, I think, to slow down what had been expected. I guess I'm always the cockeyed optimist, but I think as it gets closer and closer, those fans are so rabid. They love following their country so much that they're going to start showing up one way or another. But it certainly is a lot slower and a lot less than everybody expected.
2: So who sets the prices, Alan? Who sets the prices? Is it FIFA? Is it the is it the host country?
16: No. This is all FIFA. You know, in 1994 when we ran it, FIFA basically kept the international marketing and TV rights and just turned the rest of the tournament over to us to run. Now, did we have to go pass through to them? Look at what our ticket prices and other plans were. And they, I guess, ultimately had veto power. But by and large, they just let us do what we wanted to do. And so this time, FIFA has taken over the entire running of the World Cup. The host cities basically have to provide the logistics locally, but all the decisions and pricing particularly are made by FIFA. And that's another thing I think that's happened is that we in the United States are pretty accustomed to dynamic pricing. And so we understand that there's a hot event, the ticket prices go soaring. It's a little bit less acceptable and less known in various parts of the world. And so when they see these prices, they get a little bit scared off. I think one of the other things is that FIFA had the prices high because they wanted to scare off the secondary market. But in fact, if they had been able technologically to limit the access to the secondary market, then they could have priced the tickets at a lower level. And to the extent it would go up, it would be because of demand by the public as opposed to because of an edict by FIFA. So their PR is horrible. And then you get incidents like, the New York, New Jersey train fare to get from Manhattan over to the matches at $150. That kind of publicity
2: on a train,
16: also scares
2: on a train that goes 10 miles, $150 for a round trip ticket. It's horrible.
16: Yeah. And so, again, if you're sitting there somewhere else in the world and you're trying to budget your trip and you're already a little wary about what the costs are, and then you read something like that, and it just scares you even more. And then, obviously, we all know the broad impact of what's going on in the Middle East right now, and it makes people leery about traveling anywhere, actually. I mean, Saturday night here in actually Northern California, they had a great 1994 reunion. And Bora Milutinovic, the coach of the 94 team, was supposed to be there. And even though he's close to the government of Qatar, because that's where he's based, he couldn't get a flight. And another colleague who does a lot of business with the Qataris, he said he's getting on a plane and there's almost nobody there. Everybody's just leery about traveling. And so all those things are coming to bear right now that have put a little damper on the pre-tournament plans.
2: So Alan Rothenberg, our guest, former president of U.S. Soccer, one who really brought 94 World Cup here also, also has been involved in soccer for decades and was never his intent. In his book, The Big Bounce, he's worked with the Lakers, and the owner says, hey, I got this soccer team, the Wolves, and he takes the soccer team that was a precursor to the NASL, has some success. He goes, okay, we're making them the Aztecs. Alan, you keep running the team. And you did in Los Angeles, great success. You had Johan Cruyff and George Best, and you had a fantastic group in the NASL. Thought we were in the 70s, thought that was going to be the sport of the future at that time. So, Alan, you were there every step of the way, but it was never your intention, right?
16: No, I grew up in the Midwest in the 50s and early 60s, and I was aware that there was something called soccer over there, somewhere across the pond, if you will. But I grew up on baseball, football, basketball, and having grown up in Detroit, particularly hockey. And so soccer was brand new to me. I'd never seen a soccer match when you talk about being asked by Jack Hancock, then the owner of the Lakers, to oversee his L.A. Wolves, I'd seen all of three soccer matches by that time in my life, and I'm managing a professional soccer team.
2: Right. So I just want to bring you back. So one of the big problems, Landon Donovan, who's, I think, one of the greatest players we'll ever have, especially at the time in which he played and he had one of the greatest goals goals ever. But here's what he said is another problem he's finding with soccer today, and why so many people come up to me and maybe you and said, why is the U.S. not in contention to win it all? Listen to what he said.
17: Youth soccer in this country is a disaster. And so you have all these youth clubs. I don't know if kids ever played, but or youth sports.
18: Yes.
17: Charge you crazy fees. It's all about winning. The kids get left behind because the clubs want to make money. The coaches want to make money. They want to win. They want to win. And the kids don't develop. And now we're seeing sort of the fruits of that. Soccer, it's different because that age group is actually where we do lose a lot of players. They go in from 17, 18, 19, 20.
18: Right.
17: Our college system isn't competitive enough to feed into professional soccer. So basically, if you're 16, 17, you haven't made it, you're not on an MLS roster or a first team roster, you kind of fall into this abyss.
2: Is what he said correct? I mean, I think it is 100% correct. Is that what you found too, Alan Rothenberg?
16: Absolutely. All the youth soccer that we see so prevalent everywhere is a pay-to-play system, which by definition excludes people who are from underserved areas of our community. In all professional sports, including soccer, generally speaking, the top players come from poor neighborhoods.
2: Yes.
16: They're not suburban kids because they don't go to music lessons after school and they don't have tutors to get them through to the next level. They're kids that learn how to do it in the streets. And we have totally overlooked that mass of people. And also, let's face it, a substantial number of those people today are of Hispanic descent. Well, soccer is their passion. That's their sport. And we're not grabbing them. And so I think a big turning point, one thing I would add on to what Landon just said, one of the problems we also have is our best players are scattered all over the world. So we don't have a system, if you will. When the Spaniards are playing, they have a system. When the French are playing, they have a style. Our players are scattered all over the world. They get together for a week of training before a match, or if it's a World Cup, for several weeks before, but they're not cohesive. I think one of the big changes last week, U.S. soccer opened a $250 million training center outside of Atlanta. It is the equal, if not superior, to every other

0: of our national team's ability to compete at the highest level.
1: Right. So what you had when you were there, you really didn't have a pro option outside the USISL. There was no MLS. And so the Pulalas and Balboa and Kobe Jones and Amiola and Brad Friedel, they used to play all the time together. Every one or two would be overseas. So they played all the time. So they were really good, and they knew each other. And you knew if they added a player, not only that, they're easy to sell. I mean, Letterman was booking them, and they were booked on The Tonight Show. But now we have players that have accomplished more, but they've done it in other countries. And they don't really know, and they can't get back and forth easier. So in a way, we are a little bit of a victim of our success, right?
0: Correct. We have talent. The problem is soccer is a team sport. We don't have a team. We have individual talented players. That is, a difficulty. Necessity is the mother of invention. And what happened before 94 was our players could not get soccer jobs around the world. We were totally disrespected. So we, of necessity, created a residential camp. So the players that you mentioned, plus others, were together for 16 months, played more friendlies. I lost count of the friendlies. But by the time they hit the World Cup in 94, they were truly a team. And therefore, we were able to upset a pre-tournament favorite, Colombia, go head to head with the ultimate champion, Brazil. And we were very competitive and certainly very credible. But as I say, that really only happened because our players didn't have a home otherwise. So we had to create it.
1: Alan Rothenberg, pick up The Big Bounce. It's a great book. It chronicles his incredible career, but he's not done yet. Alan, I hope they call you up to help propel this World Cup to heights that you had it in 94, because it seems like it's borderlining on somewhat of a crisis because of a lot of events that some of them they are related to, some of them unrelated to what they can control. Alan, thanks so much for your time and your insight. Always appreciate it.
0: And I always appreciate being out with you, Brian. And if you keep talking about the World Cup, you're going to fill the seats yourself.
1: You got it. I will do it. And I'll be out there covering as many games as possible, including the first USA game out in Los Angeles. So I'm going to look you up. Thanks so much, Alan. Back in a moment.
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0: 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I've been surfing here since I was a kid. Now, seeing my grandson out on the water, it means everything to me. Watching him and taking in the blue waves, the sea breeze, the blurry horizon.
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3: It can feel sketchy when stores don't have the prices posted. Well, a new state law is looking to fix that. Lisa Ritchie explains.
4: There's legislation in New York State that would ban surveillance pricing. State Attorney General Letitia James says online and brick-and-mortar retailers are using personal data to set prices.
5: Predatory pricing schemes use algorithms to analyze where you live, your spending habits, and even whether or not you're in a hurry, all to determine the highest price that you will pay.
4: James is urging lawmakers to pass the One Fair Price Package, which would make surveillance pricing illegal in New York. I'm Lisa Ritchie for 77 WABC.
3: A nursing student on Long Island is being hailed as a hero after saving someone that collapsed outside a pizza shop. Sage Calalori, who's in her sophomore year at Malloy School of Nursing, was working tables at Rico's Pizza in Levittown when her coworkers came in running, talking about a woman who fell outside with no pulse.
6: All of a sudden, I see a lady collapsed on the pavement outside.
3: Dean of Nursing at Malloy, Marsha Gardner, tells ABC7 the quick response was impressive.
7: And for someone who has had that limited amount of patient care experience to run towards an emergency and be willing to use the skills that she learned in that way by herself is quite an amazing story.
3: Sage said she didn't even have to think about jumping to help. A Swedish woman is being sent to jail.

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1: Hey, we are back. And by the way, I just got to tell you, I cannot wait for it. May 30th, coming up, Reno, Nevada. I'll be out there for History, Liberty, and Laughs. And I'll be doing that same thing in July 11th in Pensacola. So go to BrianKilmeade.com, streamed on Fox Nation. And then in October and November, and we're probably going to add a date in December, I'm going to be switching to United the States, my book that you can pre-order right now, The Six Crucial Moments That Forged the American Miracle. I think you will really love it. The six I picked, the reasons why, and how it made our country what it is today, and how easily it all could have fallen apart. But here are the dates that I'm talking about when it comes to what we can expect. And we are going to be in St. Louis, Missouri in November. I'm going to be October 17th. I'll be in Westbury, Long Island. The day before that, I'll be in Red Bank, New Jersey. So that'll be great. And also, I'm going to have a chance to go over to Clearwater. So that'll be something you get tickets for. I have a chance to meet you before with VIP opportunities. So if you just go to BrianKilmeade.com, click on buy tickets, and with every ticket, you'll get a copy of United in the States. So it's going to be a really big fall, but come one, come all. When we come back, Doug Schoen comes on the show, former Clinton advisor, Bloomberg advisor, Democratic strategist, and pollster, who will tell us what's happening with the midterms now with this gerrymandering mania that's taking place. Don't move.
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4: You're going to run into some delays on the Sunrise Highway westbound at exit 54. Otherwise, we're looking pretty good on the LIE through Suffolk County. Southern State, Northern State parkways look good. So does the Montauk Highway. And on the LIRR, there are delays and cancellations on almost every line. In the WLIR traffic desk, I'm Noam Layden.
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6: That could be in the banking committee, or it turns out the deal was the Inspector General of the Federal Reserve Board, who has already, I think, started something of an internal investigation he will be more formally in charge of the formal investigation of the cost overruns, and will then report presumably to the public. And that satisfied Madame Pirro, and she pulled off the subpoena. And I had Senator Bill Hagerty, a very, very, very smart guy, Republican on the banking committee. He was a colleague of mine in the first term as ambassador to Japan. Now, Tom Tillis hasn't said anything publicly, but his condition for holding up the vote, even though he's for Kevin Warsh, his condition for holding up the vote was the subpoena. And subpoena's been removed, so presumably it's wide open field. And then the vote comes to the floor, and I think you always have to have a certain amount, 20, 30 hours of a debate or discussion if you want it. And then the final confirmation vote will occur. So May 15th, Powell's term as chairman ends, and you'll get a vote to confirm Kevin Warsh before then. So that whole story is finally opening up. Warsh is a guy who is a first rate, a very dear friend of mine. I'm on it personally, but professionally, he's just this brilliant, smart guy. Once upon a time, it was 5 or 6 years, he was a governor of the Fed during the meltdown.
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1: You have heard former Vice President Harris has said she's thinking about running again in 2028. Do you think that Vice President Harris is the strongest person to represent Democrats in 2028?
2: I think that it was a disservice to Kamala Harris that we did not have a primary in the last election. I hope we have the most robust 28 primary there is, with a lot of great leaders involved in that primary, so that the Democratic Party can choose who's going to be their standard bearer.
3: Wow, he had no courage to say that back then. Now, as in retrospect, it was a disservice for her not to lose to six other people like she did originally in 2016. I mean, come on, in 2020 rarely. Senator Cory Booker's got to be sincere about something in his life. Is that just say she didn't run a good campaign? She blew $4 billion and ended up leaving the DNC in debt in 100 days. She didn't give interviews for weeks on end. And when she did her first, it was with Tim Walz, at which time she complained that he talked too much and his chair was taller. Joining us now is Doug Schoen. He's seen great Democratic candidates. He's worked with a lot of them. Bill Clinton's one of them. He has some that were very experienced, like Hillary Clinton. And then you have Mike Bloomberg, who pretty much apolitical, I guess more to the left, but unbelievable, efficient, and effective. Doug Schoen, your thoughts about Kamala Harris saying, you know, she's the front runner and she's looking to run again. Is that the best move for the Democratic Party?
4: Well, I'll answer the question, Brian. No, it isn't. It's the wrong move. She would be a bad nominee. I suspect she'd lose again. And indeed, the polling shows some polls where she's ahead, others where she's tied for the lead or thereabouts. But she doesn't have an overwhelming lead based on name recognition, based on the $4 billion you correctly said was spent on her behalf. She's, you know, maybe in the mid-20s, and other candidates, our prospective candidates, are between the mid-teens and the low 20s. So she's not in a strong position, and I guess she can run, but I would bet that she doesn't get the nomination, and I would also bet that she is ultimately not going to be elected president.
3: So, Doug, you know, in the past, with Nixon, for example, you know, he would lose and go, okay, the people didn't want that message, you know, whatever it was, you know, whether it's Donald Trump. If Donald Trump lost, I could tell you exactly why. They didn't want to build the wall. They didn't want to find illegal immigrants. They didn't want, you know, everything that Donald Trump stood for. I don't know what she stands for. I really don't. You know, she said, well, I was vice president. It's up to his policy. Well, what are your policies? It's like she wants the job, but I don't know what she would do in the job.
4: Brian, I don't think there's a person alive who knows the answer to those questions. I certainly don't know what she stands for. I don't know what her platform will be, nor will she acknowledge whether she made mistakes in the campaign and did things she might regret. I don't think we have any answers to that. And if we don't know, and the American people don't know, how then can she be a compelling candidate?
3: So let's hear another compelling candidate. How about this? Cut 26.
5: They assume that my ambition is a title or a seat. My ambition is way bigger than that. My ambition is to change this country. Presidents come and go, but single-payer health care is forever. A living wage is forever. Workers' rights are forever, women's rights, all of that.
3: So does that sound like a winning message?
4: It's at least a message. It's not one that I share. But for the Democratic left, Brian, that is a compelling message. And what we've seen is that the Democratic left has a disproportionate impact in primaries. So not for me, not for the electorate, but for a primary electorate, certainly it is a message. And it cuts through. So, yes.
3: So are you worried about what's happening in Michigan and Maine? Graham Plattner looks about to get the nomination in Maine. And you have this other Saeed guy who really doesn't like the country, campaigning with Hassan Piker, who was hoping the Soviets would win the Cold War.
4: Yeah, of course I'm worried. I mean, I'm a mainstream Democrat, or what used to be called a mainstream Democrat. And I look at these people and I say to myself, they do not represent the worldview that I have traditionally held, or that which most Democrats that I know hold. I'm not a believer in redistribution. I do support Israel. I do support our goals of eliminating terrorism around the world, and especially and specifically with Iran. But Graham Plattner and Abdul Syed do not appear, in my mind, to stand for what I stand for and what I think most mainstream Democrats have traditionally represented.
3: So I wonder, too, you know, Netanyahu came out yesterday and said, I told everybody, we have to get used to living without American aid, that we want to, we get $3.8 billion, I think, from America. Yep. We'd like to forget about that. They have to, because you see, everybody is running on stopping and voting to curb aid to Israel on the left and some on the right.
4: Ryan, I see the same thing. I happened last week to have gotten a text message from Graham Plattner seeking funds, you know, one of those mass solicitations. He was very explicit in opposing the war in Iran, in making it clear he supported Palestinian rights, and that he said explicitly what Israel did in Gaza was genocide. I mean, these views are at variance with everything I believe and everything I think is right.
3: And that's getting traction. And AIPAC is used as the boogeyman.
4: Absolutely. And he also said he's not taking money from AIPAC or anyone who's given to AIPAC. I mean, this is the demonization of the state of Israel and using AIPAC as a way to do it. I think it's horrific and horrendous.
3: So tell me who you think will be on that Democratic stage right now, right after the midterms, and it's coming up 6 months. We're going to be talking about 28 full time. Who does Doug Schoen think will be on that stage on the first debate?
4: Well, I think we'll have AOC on that stage, if I understood what she was saying correctly. I think we might have Kamala Harris on the stage. I'm virtually certain we'll have Gavin Newsom. We may have Cory Booker. We may have Pete Buttigieg. We may have Andy Beshear, Josh Shapiro. Those are some of the people who I think might, and I say might, be candidates. We're going to have a big field, and it's going to be a impossible race to predict at the outset,
3: right,
4: unlike say, 2016 with Hillary.
3: So I thought it was great when Hillary and Barack Obama went at it. It was a substantive debate back and forth. It got really personal, but that's the way it should be. Do you think we're going to see that again? Are we going to see Pete Buttigieg go after Gavin Newsom? And Ro Khanna was going to run, obviously.
4: Yes, that's true.
3: And, you know, Shapiro, as you mentioned. But do you think Shapiro will turn around and tell Gavin Newsom, more people have left your state than have come to your state, first time in history? They're going to point out to have they're buried in debt despite all the revenue that comes in. Your decision to stop oil and gas and refineries have cost the average Californian to an extra $2 per gallon of gas on air. Do you think they'll do this to each other like they have in the past?
4: I think they're more likely initially to compete with one another to move to the left, to try to demonstrate to progressives that everybody endorses a far left view. I hope Josh Shapiro, and I believe if he's on that stage, he would say to Gavin Newsom, how could you call Israel an apartheid state? That to me was an abomination.
3: He kind of tried to walk that back, but doesn't he always try to walk it back? Even when he says the right thing,
4: he tries to walk it back. But I mean, you know, we both know what an apartheid state is. We both know that Palestinians do a lot better when Israel is involved in their lives than when it isn't. Sure, there are abuses. I'm not going to sit here and be Pollyanna, but there are the Arab population, the Palestinian population in Israel does a lot better financially and socially than the Palestinian population on the West Bank. But to say that Israel is some sort of an apartheid nation,
3: I know,
4: is just a complete distortion of the truth.
3: So I'm fascinated with what's going on in Los Angeles. First on the mayor's race, because I just think it's important Republicans to run as a Republican and just say what you stand for and have it shoulder to shoulder to someone who vehemently feels differently. Here's an example. As you know, Spencer Pratt is now running, and he's just so effective. Mm-hmm. Karen Bass has backed out of the last debate, says she has to be in Sacramento fighting for the people of Los Angeles. Mm-hmm. She's scared to death. But listen to this attack ad.
6: Republican Spencer Pratt is the last thing Los Angeles needs for mayor. Pratt opposes using taxpayer money to build brand new houses for our unhoused neighbors, saying it's time for the homeless to get help or get out. Pratt thinks L.A. needs thousands more police officers rather than more social workers. And Republican Spencer Pratt thinks public employee unions should have less power, not more. L.A. is on the right track and needs to stay the course. Vote no on Republican Spencer Pratt.
3: Doug, I would love that to be an attack ad on me. I embrace, yes, I want cops over social workers. Yes, your homeless program is a joke. And Los Angeles is not on the right track.
4: Of course. I mean, I was listening to that, and I was waiting to hear something that I would find disqualifying. But it sounds like Spencer Pratt has a pretty good common sense agenda. The only problem he has, which we'll see probably in the runoff, would be my guess, is whether a Republican can win in very heavily Democratic Los Angeles. But the level of antipathy to Karen Bass, as you know, Brian, is very, very high.
3: She's terrible. She's a terrible mayor. Yeah. She doesn't hustle. These people just want the job. They don't want to do the job. Mm-hmm. Yeah. And you see the numbers on the rebuild, on the fire. I mean, there's only like 30 homes have been rebuilt out of 5,000. And this is exactly what Trump was saying. No one can get permits to build because they're environmental or red tape. That is just, it exemplifies what's wrong with these states. Something's got to change in these cities.
4: Well, it is sad to me to have to report, but I know you know it and your listeners know it, that in cities like Los Angeles, Chicago, New York, with left-wing mayors, there is no progress. There is a much greater focus on redistribution of wealth and taxation than there is on economic growth and policies to create and enhance initiative.
3: I don't think there's any doubt about it. So this is the stat. Listen to this. 30 homes completely rebuilt. 2,135 rebuild permits are approved. 4,157 permit applications have been submitted. And it's been a year and a half. Now, I got to tell you, in New York with Sandy, there were tents set up. Whatever you want to say about New York, you knew exactly what was going on. All my friends, and I got 4 feet of water and everything. You knew exactly what was going on. You really did. And when I lost everything in a fire in 92 out in Los Angeles, there was a place down my block where I would be able to go and permits and discounts, where to buy clothes and things of that nature. They seem to have lost all of that. And most of the people I know that got their homes burned have money and had decent insurance. The insurance is not adding up. And even though they have money and influence, they still can't get anything done. That's an indictment on the process.
4: It's an indictment on the process, but it's also an indictment on the political leadership.
3: Yeah.
4: Because we Democrats have to recognize we need to cut through red tape to encourage building, economic development, and the like. You can't just focus on environmental protection and permitting and rules and regulations. Right. Otherwise, nothing happens. And that's the story of New York, Los Angeles, and Chicago, very, very sadly.
3: And Doug Schoen, our guest. Doug, my last question to you. You work so tight with Mike Bloomberg. Mondami has, I had low expectations, and he's actually going lower. The guy does not seem to know how to balance his own checkbook, let alone New York City's checkbook. How would you rate his success?
4: It's been very disappointing, and there's a considerable lack of success that I see. His tax plans, his free rent, his free groceries. I guess the only thing I could say charitably for him is he's trying to do some of the things he said he would, but the city is not responding positively. And I think he is going to face real troubles as people get to see his administration.
3: Yeah, the whole tax the wealthy, vilify the wealthy, it worries me because I want to reward success. Like Mike Bloomberg, self-made success story. You have to embrace that, not resent the fact that he's a billionaire. That's the way he's always done it. I hope Democrats don't run on that. Final thought?
4: My final thought is Mike Bloomberg, as mayor, emphasized initiative as a private citizen, is an extraordinary philanthropist. He believes in what you're articulating. I don't mean, you know, everything, but certainly initiative, pulling yourself up, working hard. But he also is a philanthropic, charitable man. And those are the kind of Democrats we need, not people who believe in radical redistribution of wealth and no progress.
3: And he likes the police. He understands they have an important role to play.
4: He likes the police and supported the police, yes.
3: Doug Schoen, thanks so much. Appreciate it, Doug.
4: Thank you.
3: Back in a moment.
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7: 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Duh.
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18: If you missed Joe Concha, here is what you missed.
19: Wow, just everything they do, that family, Meghan Markle, I know she's not really a part of it anymore, but it seems like a lot of people still treat the royals the way they were treated, say, during Princess Di and Charles, which was probably the biggest wedding of the 20th century.
20: 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I don't get why we're so obsessed with the royals. I don't understand why this country's obsessed with celebrity in general.
19: I think we're jealous. I think we don't really have a royal family. Like, we tried to make the Kennedys Camelot. A lot of skeletons there, right? Just ask Teddy and Chappaquiddick, right? And, you know, there's a lot of other weird stuff that has gone on with the Kennedys, and obviously the tragedy around RFK and JFK as well. So I guess, you know, maybe on some level we'd like to have that sort of status symbol as far as a family is concerned. And the Brits just, I mean, how many series are we going to see about queens and royal families that are still being produced to this day on streaming? So, yeah, this is just something that some Americans just can't get enough of. But I'm in your camp. I don't quite get it. But at the same time, I think we live in such like a reality TV world that nothing seems real when it's actually happening, but it was real. What if Iran decided to send in 10 jihadists and we stopped 8 of them? 2 got to that ballroom. That could have been just a horrible, horrible scene, because having been to the White House Correspondents' Dinner, there aren't exactly a lot of exits and entrances to get out of there. It would have been a turkey shoot, but thankfully it was only one guy and they didn't stop.
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0: the talk show that's getting you talking. 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
1: Hey, we are back. And just to wrap up what we've been going on with Doug Schoen, he's 100% right. I don't understand. First, I don't understand the whole socialism thing and why people think it's going to get traction. And Bernie Sanders, who was considered somewhat of a joke 15 years ago, and now he is the kingmaker. I mean, he did it with Mondami. He's the mayor here. He's with the Graham Plattner. He beat Chuck Schumer, who endorsed the governor. And then you have he loves this guy Saeed over in Michigan, and he's finding the woman over this inexperienced woman who's mayor of Seattle. Good luck with that. And then the mantra is now tax the wealthy. You know, make the wealthy pay their fair share. That's what you're running on? I don't even get it. So you're going to run on making the wealthy the bad guys? Okay, so if you run out of Trump, you're going to just make the wealthy the bad guys. Instead of saying how to be successful, how to be inspirational, you're going to just say the problem with you is the rich have too much and they're not spreading around as opposed to they might be outworking you. Yeah, there are some people that are flat out just smarter than you. As we all know, if you went to one day of school, you have a look at that person and go, how the heck did he or she pick it up so quick? And you go, when it comes down to it, by the time you get to college, you can be smart, but it's all going to come down to how much you're going to study and how much you're going to work and how much effort you're going to put in. And then it all balances out. But there are always people that are going to be smarter, taller, faster. How are you going to react to that used to be key. That's what I thought was going to be the inspiration. But if it's taxed the rich, it's going to be, that's what Governor Beshear is going to say? Is that what Governor Shapiro is going to say? I'd be shocked at that. But meanwhile, as the president gets ready for his trip to China this week on Thursday, a lot's going to be at stake, mostly with business. I do think Taiwan's going to come up. President's not going to bring it up. He's got a $14 billion aid package, a weapons package on his desk. I hope he signs it and say it's really not in play. We got to do it. When it comes to Boeing and other companies, cut your deals. Be smart about it. Be smart about it. We have to deal with China, but we have to understand China. And that's the one thing with rare earth. We're beginning to take out their piece of leverage.
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5: 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You are listening to the O'Reilly Update. Coming up next, the news with Mike Slater.
6: Thank you, Bill. It is Monday, May 11th, 2026. Here's what's happening today in America. Democrats defeated. Hantavirus update. Stay off the runway. And Trump headed to China. It's all coming up. The Bills are going to be here with your message of the day. But first, the Virginia Supreme Court declared that Virginia's referendum to change their congressional maps, the process to do that was unconstitutional. The Virginia Constitution has a very sensible check that says in order to amend the Constitution, the General Assembly has to vote on a potential amendment. Then there has to be a general election for the General Assembly. And then the new Assembly has to vote on the same amendment. Then it can be brought to the people. Among other things, the Democrats did not do that thing. So the maps will stay the same. Added up all the states that have done redistricting from California to Texas and everywhere in between. In the end, it looks like Republicans are going to come out ahead 11 seats. Passengers aboard that Hantavirus cruise ship have left the boat in the Canary Islands. We now have 8 confirmed cases. 2 have died from it, and a third is suspected to have died from the virus. There are 17 Americans who are on that boat who are headed to America. None of them have any symptoms yet, but there's an 8-week incubation period. These 17 are being flown to a quarantine unit in Omaha, Nebraska. No word yet on how long they will be staying there, but we're not out of the woods yet. A French passenger has shown signs of the infection now. The other 4 people from France have now been placed in strict isolation until further notice. There are about 30 hantavirus cases in the U.S. every year, almost all of them west of the Mississippi because there's a certain mouse over there that lives in that part of the country. But the thing that makes this cruise ship more concerning is that this is the first of human-to-human spread. It is now believed that the first 2 passengers who got the virus, they're bird watchers, and they took a tour in Argentina before boarding the boat at a landfill, which is home to a rare bird and also home to rats with hantavirus. A Frontier Airlines flight taken off from Denver Airport hit someone on the runway, sucked him into the engine. It was 11 o'clock at night, 224 passengers on board. The engine caught on fire. Smoke was inside the aircraft. This was during takeoff at high speeds. The victim climbed the fence around the airport runway and was walking where they should not have been walking. The president will visit China this week, meeting with President Xi. A lot, obviously, on the table. Clearly, all the tariffs against China will be discussed. And now, the war in Iran. China may be the most annoyed that the Strait of Hormuz is closed than anyone. The president will be in China on Thursday and Friday. I'm Mike Slater. My podcast is Politics by Faith, youtube.com/@politicsbyfaith to subscribe. 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
11: Amid the rise of drones, the Texas prison system is tracking a spike in the number of cases in which drones are flying contraband into the arms of inmates.
12: In 2023, we had 3 incidents. Last year, we had over 24.
11: That's Director Bobby Lumpkin, who tells Texas lawmakers that the modified drones can carry a payload of over 200 pounds. The cartels use them to smuggle in both drugs and cell phones. The tiny aircraft are very hard to track.
12: Several facilities were testing drone detection systems to identify and track unauthorized aerial activity.
11: In some cases, these drones fly onto prison grounds, often in the dark of night, dropping contraband. James Flippin for 77 WABC News.
7: Time now for the O'Reilly Update message of the day. On this Monday, I'm heading to Ireland later on this month, and it's very interesting to see what's happening there politically. the troubles, as they were called, between England and the Irish, that was the IRA and all the fighting, have subsided, mostly. But now there is a rise in anti-Semitism in Ireland, and it's almost shocking because it doesn't make any sense. Ireland, historically, has been a persecuted country, a divided country to this day. And London exploited Ireland. My relatives were booted off their farm. And millions of other Irish had to leave the island because they were so ill-treated by the British. Over in Israel, the Jews have been ill-treated by almost everybody. Anti-Semitism rages on to this day, mostly because of politics. In Ireland and other countries, many people believe that Israel is a fascist nation, that it is unfair to Palestinians and to poor Arabs, that it is brutal. All of those things, and they're all in place in Ireland. Heavy-duty anti-Semitic feelings. Disturbing. And when I'm over there, I'm going to discuss it with the Irish. I'll report back. I'm Bill O'Reilly. I approve the message by writing it. You can reach me. Bill@BillO'Reilly.com, Bill@BillO'Reilly.com, name in town if you wish to opine. Now let's go to the mail. Sid Abert, Slidell, Louisiana. Enjoy the interview with Sid Rosenberg. His battle with addiction and victory in managing the issues was inspiring. Having lost my son a few months ago to an overdose, made his story even more impressive. Sid, I'm really sorry. I really am. Some make it, some don't. Can't imagine. Michael Fagenbaum, Brooklyn, New York. Longtime fan of yours, Bill. You're one of the all-time greats. Thank you. Your interview with Sid Rosenberg has got to be one of the most moving and inspiring of all time. Okay, so you can see that on We'll Do It Live. We have so much stuff here to tell you about. I've expanded the show a minute just to tell you about all we have. We have the YouTube channel. And then we'll do it live, which is our long form. Now, if you haven't seen his Sid Rosenberg interview, you might want to watch that. Just go to BillO'Reilly.com, and then we have them, and you just go boom, boom, boom. We'll make it very easy. George Madich, Subic, Philippines. Heard a comment by an Iranian speaker that the U.S. blockade is pointless due to its expansive land borders. Does President Trump ever think take out all the railways, highways, and bridges connecting Iran to neighboring countries? That doesn't matter. Okay, I mean, if you look at the map, so you got to the east, Afghanistan, which is nothing. All right, there's no commerce coming through there. And then the south, you've got the Persian Gulf. And then the north, you got Turkey, which is a NATO member. 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
7: Now the O'Reilly update brings you something you might not know. 5 years ago today, President Joe Biden signed off on the first ocean windmill farms off the coast of Massachusetts. Here's how that policy panned out. In 2021, the White House approved the Vineyard Wind 1 project. The program allocated billions of dollars to construct 62 turbines about 15 miles south of Martha's Vineyard. The mills began generating power in 2024. The Biden administration then launched two more projects, New England Wind 1 and 2. Those are finished in 2025. Each year, the turbines create enough electricity to power 900,000 homes across eastern Massachusetts. But are these wind farms financially viable? Each turbine costs $4 million to build, another $500,000 to install. They also require $200,000 worth of maintenance every year. For all that cash, they generate about one-tenth the energy of fossil fuels like oil and natural gas. As for the environment, the turbines have had a dramatic effect on wildlife. Each year, the giant blades kill millions of birds, bats, whales. Scientists say the construction of large wind farms disrupt migration and breeding patterns of fish and sharks. Despite these setbacks, there are now more than 1,000 wind projects under development in the USA from California to Key West. By 2060, these farms will produce enough energy to power half the country. At least, that's the promise. But here's something else you might not know. The most productive source of energy remains nuclear. You would need 140,000 acres of wind turbines to equal the output of 1 pound of enriched uranium. There are currently 57 operating nuclear reactors in the USA. They provide a quarter of America's energy needs. 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
33: Well, hello. Wonderful, wonderful, wonderful. So it's been 1 month, officially 1 month, and I lost 12 pounds, even 12 pounds exactly on this GLP thing. And I guess I'm one of 8 Americans who's taken the GLP, the fat shot, as some people call it, and 12 pounds. You know, at one point I got a little excited. I thought I was all the way down 14 pounds. And, you know, your body weight can fluctuate, you know, after a big spaghetti dinner or something like that, or you know, it just it's artificially, but the average now is, it's no kidding, I lost 12 pounds in a month, and that's pretty freaking good, right? I think that's great. And have there been side effects? Occasionally I have felt nauseous, and I can live with that. I think yesterday it was getting pretty bad and it stayed with me for a while, but that was only the second time I felt nauseous. The first time was I don't know, like the day after or so, I felt like, oh boy, I don't feel so hot. And then it went away, and I never really think much about food, but that kind of changed about a week ago. And I don't know. I hope I can lose another 12. I'm committed. I just got another shot. You get the shot once a week, and they put it right in your stomach. And it doesn't hurt, interestingly enough. The needle is so thin, it just doesn't hurt. It didn't bother me. And what is good is, you know, the way you feel when you lose weight. Now, they talk about the side effects, and a lot of the side effects are positive side effects. It helps you with all kinds of other things. I'm intrigued by that. Hey, do we want to go to the press conference? Do me a favor. See what you can do, because President Trump, he just wrapped up. He's all done taking those questions. But he's very excited about some drug prices that are coming down. Sounds like he's not very impressed with what the Iranians have come up with. This is all in a day's work. This is all the negotiation. He called it a garbage proposal. You know, I want to point out, 2001 to 2021, 20 years, we were in a war with Afghanistan, right? In Afghanistan at the Taliban. And then we were trying to prop up a government that just basically didn't want to be a government. It's a crazy culture over there. They have no interest in democracy. We made a total mistake. We should have just gone in there, guns blazing, looking for Osama bin Laden, Khalid Sheikh Mohammed, and the other guys, and then gotten the hell out of there. Instead, we're going to make this silly place I don't know what the hell we were thinking. I've been over there. It's like, have you ever seen, and I'm talking about the physical plant. The structures that are in Afghanistan are like the same structures, those stone huts that were in Planet of the Apes. It's the same kind of architecture. The place is so backwards and gone. It's like you stepped in. It's like 1,000 years ago. And we thought we were going to make this into a United States of America Junior. Give me a break. It was never going to be that. We wasted a lot of time, a lot of money, a lot of lives. And but I never heard the anxiousness, right? Oh, when is this war going to end? We just accepted it. It was going to go on for, you know, whenever. It's just going to, nobody really cared. Nobody ever talked about it.

therefore, hey, why don't we just keep this on the down low and the American people won't notice? It's amazing that they kind of got away with that. Now, this war, obviously, President Trump initiated it. And is that why I can't hear the end of it? Is that why? I think it might have something to do with it. You know, we had a big conflict with Libya that went on for almost a year. Libya, we had missions, thousands and thousands of missions. We had naval, we had all kinds of things going on over there. And the only thing I really remember about it is, well, Benghazi, which was before that. And also, what else do I remember about that? When they got, and I think it was before it as well, when they got Gaddafi. Did you see that? You ever looked up the video of when they find Gaddafi hiding under a little bridge and what they do to him? Oh, my gosh. I mean, I don't like any, you know, I don't have anything nice to say about Gaddafi. What do I know from Gaddafi? I'm sure he was ruthless, this, that, and the other thing. He was a Middle East dictator, for crying out loud. I'm sure he had people killed. But then again, I don't know for sure. Did he deserve a knife shoved up his rectum? Excuse me, but that's what happened to him. He was sodomized. Yes, they sodomized that man. And then they killed him, and then they put his body out. Oh, just nobody should die like that. Nobody. I don't care who the hell you are. But that was, again, just background noise. Now it's Iran. And gas prices. You know, gas prices right now are $4.50 on average nationally. I know. California's $7. Well, that's California's doing, isn't it? California, that's the People's Republic of California for you. There's all kinds of crazy taxes and the regulation that's made things even more expensive in California. That's not President Trump's fault. Anyway, $4.50. Is that high? Yes. Is it higher than I'd like? Of course. It's higher than anybody would like. Is it a record high? Far from it. Far from it. We're about 75 cents at least behind the record price of gas. $5.25. And when did we actually, it might have been a little bit higher. Let me get that highest gas price average. It was well over $5. And it was in the spring and summer of 2022, 4 years ago. And nobody seems to give a damn about that one, huh? Is that everyone's kind of fine with that? It's just amazing to me. I watched the coverage. It's hyperventilating about gas prices. And 4 years ago, it's true, they were hyperventilating about what? What was in the news in the summer of 2022? What was the, you know what it was, crazily enough? January 6th, baby. It was all January 6th. What did the president know? And how could he have said those things? And oh, my God. And oh, Sean Hannity called the president and said something. And oh, those stupid earrings. And they didn't even fool anybody. That's another thing. That's another thing that's interesting. I talk about what regular people are talking about. People weren't talking about the war. They certainly weren't talking about January 6th, even if it was being shoved down their throats. Oh, January 6th. Just to create like a stink around President Trump, just to create a cloud around him. Oh, President Trump, yeah, it seems like he's really not doing right, all that stuff. January 6th and... oh, Stormy Daniel, my goodness gracious, he can't be president again. And it's regular people didn't see it that way. You know why? Because regular people know better. Regular people can see through all the crap. I don't have a firm view about how people in general think about these UFOs. I will say this, a lot of people who, there are a lot more people now who think that there are UFOs and the government is lying to us about them than we used to have. And that may be, look, I don't believe it. I don't believe in these UFOs. I don't think they're coming from some faraway planet or some faraway star. It's not happening. However, there is very compelling, circumstantial evidence that we are not alone in this universe. There's also very, very compelling evidence that we are completely and totally isolated. Now, you know that guy, what's his name, Brent Sadler? Who's the guy who's on with Bill O'Reilly's deputies? He's very good. He's very good. He talks about how one of the ways he manages his problems is he looks into the stars at night and he realizes his problems, very, very small compared to the universe, right? Infinitesimal. He feels very small. And that's a way to process. You know, you think it's the biggest problem in the world,
but I look out there and I see the trillions

0: kabillions, gajillions of stars, and I don't feel, you know, it just suddenly takes on. Number one, that approach doesn't work, all right? I mean, yeah, you know, it's like my life doesn't amount to a hill of beans, but this is my hill and these are my beans. You know what I mean? Remember? Casablanca. Was that Casablanca? Or a spoof of Casablanca? I don't know. It was, you know, that doesn't work on me. But here's something else, and it actually makes us even more significant. If you take every person who ever lived on the planet Earth, who lived and died, and you add in the population that's alive today, 8 billion people are alive right now. You add that up to all the people who have come and gone, that's 109 billion. So 117 billion. From the first caveman to a little beautiful baby born right now, 117 billion people, plus or minus a billion or two. What if God decided, or somehow, I don't know, let's just pretend for a second, for whatever reason, every person who ever lived came to life right now. Napoleon, cavemen, you know, your grandmother, everybody was suddenly alive. And this planet was too crowded for everybody. And then we came up with a solution that we were going to spread everybody out through the universe and make sure that they were okay and had enough space. And we wanted everybody actually to have maximum space in the universe. And if we did that, if we put everybody, right, so they would have maximum space and the most property, right? How much space would people have? Well, any person ever born, from Napoleon to your grandmother to the baby 8 seconds ago, would have 1 to 2 trillion galaxies all to themselves. 1 to 2 trillion galaxies all to themselves. And in one galaxy, how many stars are there? Roughly 250 billion stars. Okay, so that's it's a lot of, and you'd have trillions of galaxies for one person. To that, I think God thinks we are very super duper important. And what are the stars? Why would God give us all those stars? Why would he put all those stars in the universe? Maybe so we would have things to wonder about, so we could actually develop telescopes to study them, so we could have lights in the sky to navigate by. It's all very interesting, isn't it? I just find it so interesting. We are much more central. Now, having said all that, there are new tapes that are out there about aliens, and the government has put out all kinds of documents. They basically are non-conclusionary, right? Non-conclusionary. But listen to this. Apollo 17 astronaut Gene Cernan, he's in space in 1972. He looks up and he sees something that he can't understand what the hell it is. Cut one, please. Cut one.
1: Hey, Bob, I'm looking at what Jack was talking about, and it's definitely not a particle that's nearby. It is a bright object, and it's obviously rotating because it's flashing. It's way out in the distance. Apparently rotating in a very rhythmic fashion because the flashes come around almost on time. As we look back at the Earth, it's up at about 11 o'clock, about maybe 10 or 12 Earth diameters. I don't know whether that does you any good, but there's something out there.
0: Well, what the hell could it have been? They don't know. All these years. Now, here's Buzz Aldrin. So Buzz Aldrin is the went on Apollo 11. He sees something very weird, and so does Neil Armstrong. And they see something out the window, and they're afraid to tell Houston about it because Houston might tell him to turn around. Here he is on Larry King Live a while back. Now, Buzz is an amazing guy. He knows so much. He's not the best storyteller in the world, but, and you can tell during this clip, maybe you can't because you can't see him, but Larry King is getting impatient with him. All right, it's on the Larry King Show. Cut two, please. Cut two.
2: Now, we know that if we were to say, Houston, we got a light out the window. It's going along with us heading for the moon. A lot of these guys are going to go ape, you know, and it's really going to endanger the mission and occupy a lot of our time trying to explain what's going on.
3: All right.
2: So we very shrewdly, Neil did, said, Houston, where is the upper stage? And they didn't know right away, but they said, we'll check with the guys in the back room. The guys in the back room in 10 minutes came back and said it's 6,000 miles away. Whoops. Well, we figured that's not what we're looking at.
0: Yeah. So they were looking at a light that was kind of freaking them out, and they thought maybe one of their theories was it was the S-4B. The S-4B being a huge chunk of the rocket that they just finished using about the day before. Maybe that thing is floating around. And here is that communication from Neil Armstrong to Houston, trying to find out where the S-4B is, a big chunk of the rocket. Cut three.
1: Houston, Apollo 11. Go ahead, 11, over. Do you have any idea where the S-4B is with respect to us?
3: Semi. Apollo 11, Houston, the S-4B is about 6,000 nautical miles from you now, over.
0: Roger. And that freaked him out. What the hell are we looking at if that's not the S-4B? If that's not a piece of the rocket. Hey, you remember a moment ago I was talking about gas prices, right? This is gas prices. This is the fake news freaking out about gas prices right now because they're $4 and whatever cents a gallon. I don't like gas prices either. Nobody does. Big gas prices. But it happens. Cut six, please. Cut six.
4: Gas prices soar as President Trump weighs his next moves on Iran, with just 6 months until voters head to the polls. This week starts right now.
5: I have to work, I have to drive, but it's not very sustainable.
6: The average price of a gallon of gas surging to $4.45, up 40 cents in 1 week, and up $1.51 since the war began.
0: Wow. So what were the record prices 4 years ago, right now? And what the hell were they talking about 4 years? This is amazing to me, but it's confirmation of fake news bias, obviously, but more than fake news bias. You got a $1 trillion operation there, the fake news, trying to win the Democrats, the midterms, right? I mean, what is the impact of all this crap? The impact is, I mean, it's very obvious, but sometimes you got to take a step back and wait, what are they doing again? So this is from May, June 2022, gas prices are over $5, the same show you just heard. And what the hell were they talking about back then? Cut seven, please. Cut seven.
7: George Stephanopoulos starts right now.
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0: How about that one? All President Trump. Poor guy. It is constant. It's constant, but somehow the truth still gets through. You can't defeat the truth. Be right back.
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13: You're going to run into some delays on the Sunrise Highway westbound at exit 54. Otherwise, we're looking pretty good on the LIE through Suffolk County. Southern State, Northern State parkways look good. So does the Montauk Highway. And on the LIRR, there are delays and cancellations on almost every line. In the WLIR traffic desk, I'm Noam Layden.
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7: Man, I meant to go see the Michael Jackson movie. Everybody, I want to see it while it's still in the movies. I don't want to see it on Amazon Prime. I want to see it while it's in the damn movie. Here is the trailer for Michael Jackson, the movie. It's just called Michael. And I like it that, you know, they tried to ruin him posthumously. Actually, they tried to ruin him while he was alive also. You know, child molester. Totally fake. Totally fake. It was a... He had a great big target on his back. Yes, he was eccentric. Yes, he was very talented and rich and, you know, unconventional lifestyle, but he wasn't a predator. Now, there was this whole big landmark series on him in GQ magazine, of all places, about how that case was a fraud. It's fascinating. I mean, you know, like there were people who thought, well, we won't be able to listen to Michael Jackson movie after that Oprah special came on. And that Oprah special was they were full of it. And there are great people in the Jackson family. And anyway, I'm glad that they're still thriving. The Michael Jackson movie is a hit. Cut 12, please. Cut 12.
8: Just have all these songs in my head.
9: Don't wanna be, but you wanna be a man.
8: Just gotta get them out.

0: just getting started.
1: There's no one like you.
0: This is what I was put on earth to do. I knew you were different the moment you were born. You let your light shine into the world. You are the greatest of all time.
2: Oh, man. That's going to be so good. You hear all those great songs, and they're not doing, you know, remakes of the songs. It's right off the album. It's great stuff. You guys familiar at all with Orange County, California? Orange County, California is like conservative, right? Richard Nixon came from. B-1 bomber Bob Dornan was the congressman for Orange County, California. Yorba Linda, California is actually the hometown of Richard Nixon. And they had an event this weekend where a biological male won the whole gosh damn thing, a track and field meet, and at a girls' track meet, a biological. You know, I thought that this was, no, it hasn't been eradicated. You know, President Trump has done what he can do, right? The things that he has authority over and influence upon. But this Title IX stuff, a lot of it is federal money. And where do you deal with the federal money? The collegiate level, not so much the local level. So these crazy local school boards are still doing that crazy stuff, and they're victimizing children. It is abhorrent. It's the kind of it's a nightmare, to be honest. Transgender athlete A.B. Hernandez dominates three jumping events at California postseason track meet. Hernandez won the long jump and triple jump by wide margins and tied for first at the Yorba Linda prelims. Now, this may not even be high school. California postseason track meet on Saturday opened with a Save Girls Sports rally outside the gates and ended in familiar fashion as one athlete again separated from the field in the jumping events, highlighting growing concerns over competitive fairness in girls' sports. It was a CIF Southern Sectional Division preliminaries. What the hell is that, by the way? Yorba Linda drew attention before competition began with demonstrators protesting California's policy allowing transgender athletes to compete in girls' sports. This is Gavin Newsom again. Whatever was fashionable. And even when it wasn't fashionable, I'll give him this. You know, he quote-unquote led on one issue. Gay marriage. Remember when he started marrying people in 2004? And there was a lot of resistance to that, even in the Democrat Party. A lot of people think that George W. Bush won re-election because Gavin Newsom was all into the gay marriage in San Francisco. Inside, the focus turned to the jumping events where biological male A.B. Hernandez, a senior from Jurupa Valley, competed against women and finished first across three competitions with dominant performances. Hernandez, a trans multi-sport athlete previously involved in girls volleyball, won the long jump Division III prelim. Can we call the cops on this for crying out loud? The triple jump Division III prelim by wide margins and tied for first in the high jump division. An athlete with past ties to Hernandez, let's see here, Reese Hogan. Reese Hogan tied with Reese Hogan. The long jump resulted separated the field. Hernandez posted 20 feet, 4.25 inches. The next closest finisher was 19 feet, 1.5 inches. That's a foot. It's a bloody foot. Are you kidding me? This is crazy. Girls are being threatened still. Now, it's been a year and a half since President Trump has been back. And this is not, you know, we have to do our part. We have to somehow figure out, because there is a gap. The federal government, it's overtasked right now. Anyway, a lot of people sat back and thought, well, President Trump has taken care of all this stuff. Yeah, nope, there are limits. There are limits on presidential power. Can you believe it? I went through it also, showing Letitia James and the rest of them still doing that sick smut with the children. With the children, of all people. How was Mother's Day? How did Mother's Day go? I must say, I didn't go all out. I should have done more. You know, my mom was in Florida. We gave her something last week before she left. You know, these holidays are sometimes built for disappointment. You know what I mean? you know, the expectations become a thing, and then the corporate interests and everybody moving along. And I don't know. It's just, I feel like I failed a little bit on Mother's Day. And my wife is a little bit in the best possible way. You know, she's very hands-on with a lot of things. When it comes to food preparation and things like that, I can't do breakfast in bed. You know, she doesn't want crumbs in the bed. You know what I mean? So she insists on making the brunch, and she's winds up working like crazy. And it's just not the way it's supposed to be. I feel, I don't know. Did yours work out okay? Hey, listen, I got a mother. I got a wife. She's a mother. And that's great. And my wife has also said, you know, you're not supposed to put that much pressure on the day. It's not the day. It's the day in, day out. You know, it's the life. It's the execution of life. Every day is kind of a beautiful thing, right? Every day has got to be savored. And you got to have victories every single day. It's not just the big moments, right? Oh, now let me put that away for a moment. You know, one of the things that Zoran Mamdani said when he became mayor was, I'll never hide from you. I'll always listen to you. Now, I know I used to work at City Hall every single day. And I noticed when I worked at City Hall, I was a reporter. I had to go there. I covered politics. And you didn't actually need a press pass to come in. You know what you needed? You had to go through a metal detector. City Hall is a public place. By definition, it's a public place. The public has to have access to it. And they did until Mamdani showed up. Now, they have security gates. I understand you got to keep maniacs away, and you got to protect people who are threatened, of course, right? You got to be prudent. So they had a metal detector there, and they had cops there. But now the cops are there to prevent anybody from coming in. Anybody. Unless you are, you know, approved ahead of time, and you're there to, who knows, you got to have business. Like, you can be a citizen and just go there and watch things. Not anymore. Not anymore. Listen to this lady. She runs a retiree, a nonprofit. She advocates for the retired. It's a really interesting story she tells, because I know that this wasn't always the case. Like City Hall. It's almost like the Capitol, U.S. Capitol. They're like, oh, they penetrated this sacred institution of, no, it's the people. We're allowed to be there. That's what it's about. You guys work for us, including New York City City Hall. Cut 23, if you don't mind. Cut 23.
3: Imagine coming all the way to City Hall, thinking you're going to walk into City Hall like you usually do to ask for an appointment. Because that's where democracy starts, right? Being heard. So you walk up to the gate of City Hall, and you're met by a police officer. And I don't fault the police officer. He's just doing his job. But we're not allowed into City Hall. You know, the people's house. They call it the people's house. You remember this?
4: The way that we cheer each other on in the people's house is this.
3: So I said, well, I'd like to make an appointment. How do I do that? Well, he says, you're only allowed to come into City Hall if you have an appointment. And I said, well, if you don't let me into City Hall to make the appointment, how am I supposed to be let in? So then he tells me I have to go here.
5: And I tell him I already did.
3: So then he tells me I have to go here. You know, the city council building across the street. So, I have never heard that the mayor's office was in 250 Broadway. So I walk across the street. Meet a few people I know, say hello. What are you doing here, they said. I said, I don't know. Across the street, they told me I had to come here to make an appointment to see the mayor. And they said, no, you got to go next door. Go to the other building. I was like, okay. I go to the other building. This is my day. So, Mayor Mamdani, when you got elected mayor, I know everyone calls City Hall the people's house. And isn't it a shame that the people can't get into the people's house? I'm going to follow the instructions I was given today. And I hope you agree to meet with me. If not, I'm going to report here every single day that the New York City Retirees, an organization of over 250,000 members, is being denied access to the people's house of the city in which they served. Hope to hear from you soon, sir.
2: I like that lady. As they say, I like the cut of her jib. New York City Organization of Public Service. And that's not supposed to be locked down like that. So, and actually, according to the mayor himself, remember that big speech he made, you know, big government's here to stay, and, you know, socialism, and it's going to be great. He also said this in that big talk, all right? January 1st, 2026, this year, Mayor Mamdani.
6: I promise you this. If you are a New Yorker, I am your mayor. Regardless of whether we agree, I will protect you, celebrate with you, mourn alongside you, and never, not for a second, hide from you.
2: There you go. Never, not for a second, hide from you. I see him running away from reporters. I see him in seclusion. It's crazy. It's right there. One of the many things he will not be able to live up to. What a fake. And the anti-Semitism, by the way. You know, there are things that just, it's funny what dominates the coverage and what doesn't. The phantom of white supremacy jammed down our throats, even though it was a phantom, it didn't exist. The anti-Semitic crap that is now engulfing our culture. Right over there. Swastikas, Heil Hitler, and the rest. And not a gosh damn bleep out of anybody, including the guy who works right there, Chuck Schumer. What in the hell happened to you, Mr. Middle Class? Mr. I'm going to fight for the little guy, Mr. Working Man. What would your parents think about you right now? They would be disgusted. The same guy, you, Schumer, you were valedictorian from that high school, the same high school that the city kicked out all of the students so illegal migrants could take over. Would your parents ever have allowed that? Huh? How would they feel if they knew that their son would allow something like that to happen? Why wouldn't they have allowed it to happen to you back when you were going to school? Because your studies were too important. After all, you were the best boy. You were the valedictorian. You couldn't afford to take one night, two nights, three nights for a bunch of people who were not even Americans, right? Why aren't you defending the Jews? He writes a book about anti-Semitism, blames Trump. This moment, right now, and he's not out there with a bullhorn yelling and screaming, all that power, all those offices, district offices, hideaway offices, DC, all that crap. And he won't stand up for Jewish people at this moment. What a disgrace. And the same goes for Gillibrand. It's fun, right? You thought being a senator is just fun, just showing up and smiling. We need warriors right now. Who in the hell ever saw something in you people? Who could have? It's I feel like vomiting. Excuse me. I'll be right back.

0: 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Sid Rosenberg talks with Donald Trump.
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8: Arizona Senator Mark Kelly's case against Secretary of War Pete Hegseth was heard by a federal appeals court in Washington, D.C. on Thursday. It involved the video he made with other Democratic lawmakers urging service members to reject illegal orders from the Pentagon. But Kelly told reporters this case was about something else.
9: They're trying to send a message to other retired veterans. If you say something that the president or this administration does not like, they're going to come after you.
8: Hegseth called Kelly's comments seditious and pushed for legal action to demote him, which would also strip him of some of his retirement benefits. Senator Kelly defends the video.
9: What I said was a true and accurate statement of the law.
8: After the hearing, Kelly told reporters he never told soldiers to reject all orders, just the ones that don't follow the law. I'm Lisa Ritchie, 77 WABC News.
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10: I'm sorry. Hey, POTUS is going to, he is going to China. I thought that this thing was off, but it's back on. Now, when is this actually going to come in for a landing? Is it going to be in June? Hopefully by, is it May? Yeah, it's May. Every time I think about months, I think about my weight loss journey, right? 12 pounds so far. Hopefully another 12 pounds in the next month. I've been on this for a month. 12 pounds off. That's significant, but I was pretty high initially. So I think people will see real results. Like, stop me in the street. What happened to you results? That's what I want. That's what I want. What is your secret? How did you do it? Some people who see me all the time, like, hey, did you, you look like you lost a little bit of weight? Yeah, yeah, but I want people to be blown away. I want to be able to buy that stupid belt with the H on it, right? And I want to be a skinny mini. All right. President Xi is a very important individual. We are going. A lot of you have called me with concerns about the president's health. You know, would the Chinese try to do something? Well, if they were so stupid to do that, we would do something to them, okay? Up to and including nuclear. Cut 18, please. Cut 18.
11: President Trump is expected to travel to China for a two-day summit taking place Thursday and Friday of this coming week. Now, that trip was originally supposed to take place over a month ago, but it got postponed because of the conflict in Iran. That conflict is likely to be a topic of conversation. China has economic ties to Iran and reportedly offered support to them, supplying Iran with some weapons and weapons parts. The U.S. blockade of the Strait of Hormuz is preventing China from access to Iran's oil. Tariffs and trade are also expected to be on the agenda, with reports of a business delegation accompanying the president on the trip. Remember, the minimum tariff rate on Chinese goods is at least 20%, with that number being higher for specific goods. The Council on Foreign Relations expects the visit to result in some commercial deals, like a Chinese commitment to purchase U.S. soybeans, as well as the possibility of Boeing aircraft. And there's also been talk of creating a board of trade that would determine what products the two countries should buy from one another, tariff reductions, and a way to resolve disputes before they become real problems. Another topic likely to be discussed? China's concern over U.S. arms sales to Taiwan. That'll be of particular importance because, remember, China would like to absorb Taiwan, something the United States is opposed to. Then there's access to the U.S. market for Chinese car makers and rare earth minerals, which are used in everything from your smartphone to defense systems and artificial intelligence. These are of particular importance to the U.S. because China currently controls the majority of the manufacturing supply chain of these minerals. Now, as for the two men, they declared a one-year trade truce back in November of 2025, and Trump has been pretty consistently maintaining that he has a good relationship with China's President Xi. Trump posting on social media recently, "President Xi will give me a big fat hug when I get there in a few weeks. We are working together smartly and very well. Doesn't that beat fighting?" So it'll be a high-stakes trip between the world's two largest economies, and it could have broad impacts, not just on global trade, but on geopolitics and warfare as well.
4: A great big fat hug. Well, it's a very nice report. I learned a couple of things. I forgot about those rare earth minerals, right? Tungsten and weird stuff like that, that is very crucial for battery-powered cars. We don't have a lot of that stuff laying around the house, so we need China for that. China needs us. I don't think they're, well, you never know about Taiwan and the rest. A lot of folks in Washington that I talk to think that our little move here against Iran and our move previously against Venezuela was like a little bit of a, if you really want to take Taiwan, if you really super duper want Taiwan, we can live with that. However, I don't know if we can, because that's where they make all of these AI chips. And AI, I'm telling you, folks, is overrated. All right. It's certainly overrated in terms of it's going to take everybody's job. AI, actually, it's weird. It can make you work better, but it doesn't actually lighten your load. It's very interesting. It's not, there's a lot of hype right now, and I think it's being misrepresented. I'm using AI on a major project. This project used to take me, I would do one every 3 weeks or so. It's a writing project, and it would take me a couple of very intense days. The same project is now taking me, with AI, 2 months so far. 2 months. With no end in sight. Now, the project is better. The quality is better. But, you know, I mean, I'm like, I'm sick of this thing. I want to bring it in for a landing. And it's a very unique experience that I'm having. AI allows more. I thought it was going to be do all the thinking for us. No, it doesn't. It'll do the executing, but you got to do the thinking. And since it can execute pretty well, it gives you more time to think, and then you go in other directions. It actually is a force multiplier for your mind, if that makes sense. I think it does, right? A little bit. Hey, the other thing I wanted to mention, you know, you think President Trump, and you think any president is really, really super duper in charge, right? That if he doesn't like something in the executive branch, he can pick up the phone and get something done about it. It's not true. It's not true. Presidents for decades have been frustrated and thwarted by the great big bloated bureaucracy. And if they don't want to fire an employee, president can yell and scream and shout and order somebody to get fired, and it doesn't happen. Anybody remember when Mrs. Kennedy was about to give birth to that child, and they set up a nice bedroom for her on an Air Force base? Famous phone call. It was a big story about Mrs. Kennedy's baby suite at an Air Force base. And they bought all kinds of furniture from Jordan Marsh in Boston. And it was leaked to the New York Post or the Washington Post. And they put big pictures of this furniture at an Air Force base for Mrs. Kennedy. And when John F. Kennedy read this and he saw this stupid Air Force officer posing in the picture, he went nuts. You ready? Let's listen to this.
7: That Air Force has caused itself more greed with that silly bastard. Did you see the post this morning?
12: Yes, sir. I'm looking.
7: See that fella's picture by the bed?
12: Yes, sir.
7: And you see that furniture they bought from Jordan Marsh? What the hell did they let the reporters in there for? Are they crazy up there? Now you know what's going to do. Any congressman's going to get up and say, Christ, if they can throw $5,000 away on this, let's cut them another $1 billion. You just sank the Air Force budget. You're crazy up there. Are they crazy? That silly bastard with his picture next to the bed?
12: I'm appalled, but...
7: Well, I'm appalled, too. Now, the thing is, thing of the matter is, I'm going to get that furniture. I just told Sylvester, you can talk to him. I want to find out if we pay for that furniture, because I want it to go back to Jordan Marshall's.
12: All right, sir.
7: Then I want that fellow's incompetent who had his picture taken next to Mrs. Kennedy's bed, if that's what it is. I mean, he's a silly bastard. I wouldn't have him running a cat house. And that Colonel Carlson, who let in Larry Newman and those reporters, is he crazy, too? Christ, they're not all incompetent. Is that the way they're throwing money around over there? You better look into it, and especially when you told me that they hadn't spent a cent.
12: Well, sir, this is obviously...
7: Well, this is obviously a f*** up. That's okay.
12: That's right.
10: He said F up. He used the F word, but he wanted him moved. He wanted that guy moved. And he said even on the tape, well, why don't we send up? There's another phone call. I'll get that for you, too. They want to send that guy to Alaska, right, because he's so bad. And the president says, not for this, but for incompetence. You know, why don't we send his ass up to Alaska when no one's looking? Not for this, but for incompetence, because this would have been too personal. This would have been too close. And anyway, the guy, they found him, the officer, and they tracked him down, and he was never disciplined for it. It was a major public relations fiasco. He was never in trouble. He never got transferred, even though the president of the United States wanted that done. So, you know, you think the president can get things done. I don't think he's controlling the FBI right now. They have so effectively sidelined Kash Patel because Kash Patel foolishly decided to, I don't know, number one, have a girlfriend. It's okay to have a girlfriend, but you can't make her like the first lady of the FBI when it's just your girlfriend. It's another thing when it's your wife. So she's a nice girl. She's very pretty. And he's flying her around on jets and giving her security and... I mean, marry that girl for crying out loud. It would be more explainable, more understandable. Right now, that bureaucracy is running you. He's not running the bureaucracy. Be right back.

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5: Well, hello. How was Mother's Day and all the moms? Was it good? A lot of pressure on that day. I can't say it was the best day. Yeah, I wish my mom happy Mother's Day. She's in Florida. We did something nice last week. And then for my wife, you know, it's we had a brunch. But guess what? You know, she did most of the cooking. Okay, what the hell do I know? I can't cook that stuff. I don't know how to set the table, you know. I mean, I know how to set the table, but I don't know how to set the table for guests. And it was very nice, but she did way too much of the work, you know. And I felt a little bit, I don't know. I think I should have done more. I could have made it nicer. I could have done something. But sometimes I just don't know if I'm, I don't think I'm qualified. I just don't think I'm qualified, you know. And I don't have those the feminine niceties and the little touches that you need to pull off a really great Mother's Day. I mean, I could get her a gift, and I got her a little something, but you know, and we're saving for something. So every time I buy something, it's like, why the hell did you buy this? And especially if I buy something that you know wasn't on her list, it's problematic. You know, do you guys have that problem? She's great. She's very responsible. She's great with money. She's not extravagant or irresponsible by any means. But when I buy something, I feel like I need permission because we're in austerity mode. Austerity mode. You know, we got bills. Everybody's got bills. And but when it comes time to celebrate, you know, it's we kind of have moved on from that. But I always feel a little bit of guilt. You know, I feel guilt about that. Do you? Carlos, is your mom around? Do they have Mother's Day in Greece? Not really, kind of. A lot of the foreign countries, you know, they don't really. It's more of a Hallmark thing. It's more of a. Anyway, you got to celebrate your wife and mother. I actually have this idea, and I think it's going to take off. One of these days, it's going to become a thing. That birthdays, when you think about birthdays, we got it all wrong. It's all about celebrating the birth of the person, and then the person gets a birthday party. You think about getting born. You know, you didn't do anything to get born. You were along for the ride, literally. But what about our mom and dad, and especially our mothers, what they went through, the physical pain that they had to go through, not just on delivery day, but, you know, walking around like that for a long time. That's hard. That's difficult. Nobody, I mean, just the lumbering around, this and that is so painful. Anyway, thank you. Let's, President Trump spoke for a little bit about drug prices and a bunch of other things, and that was good. But I'd like to get the latest on the Iran situation, just because I'm curious. Not because it's the worst thing that ever happened. I just pointed out in the last hour, Afghanistan went on for 20 years. No sense of urgency to bring that war to a close. Iraq went on for 11 years. No sense of urgency to bring that thing to a close, right? Now everybody was content with it. I never heard anything about peace negotiations or talks. The only thing I remember about Afghanistan and peace negotiations is that they were angry at President Trump for having peace negotiations. He actually had peace negotiations with the Taliban at, where the hell was it? Camp David. And as somebody once observed, You don't make peace with your friends. You make peace with your enemies. They're like, how could he do such a thing? I don't know. I thought it was, yeah. Peace. All we are saying is give peace a chance, right? Anyway, this war must come to a close. We're not even shooting. Nobody is even shooting at each other right now. Remember that. You got President Trump from the Oval? Go ahead.
6: For the time being, the ceasefire remains in place.
7: It's unbelievably weak, I would say. I would call it the weakest right now. After reading the piece of garbage they sent us, I didn't even finish reading it. I said, I'm not going to waste my time reading it. I would say it's one of the weakest right now. It's on life support. They understand. These are all medical people. Dr. Oz, life support is not a good thing. Do you agree?
8: Bad prognostic.
7: I would say the ceasefire is on massive life support, where the doctor walks in and says, sir, your loved one has approximately a 1% chance of living.
5: Whoa, life support. Well, just about every expert I talked to since this thing started, Blaine Holt and the rest, I mean, since this thing started, by this thing I mean the ceasefire, is that at some point we'd be dropping bombs again. Doesn't mean it's hopeless. Doesn't mean, you know, this war will come in for a landing sooner or later, but we would have to most likely go to another period of bomb dropping, okay? All right, give me a little bit more if we got it.
6: For the time being, the ceasefire remains in place.
7: It's unbelievably weak.
5: Yeah, it's the same thing. It's pretty much the same thing. Unbelievably weak. It's on life support. You have a 1% chance of seeing your loved one again. Americans exposed to Hunter virus are being monitored, and I guess they're being brought back to quarantine facilities. One is in Omaha, Nebraska. I kind of remember this during COVID. Anybody remember COVID? They brought them back and they put them in these special facilities for a little while, back when we were thought maybe, just maybe, we could keep it outside the country. That was a pipe dream, of course. Still haven't gotten to the bottom of that. Oh, here's something else. When President Trump, I just played that thing for you where he could not, President Kennedy could not get a military officer fired for embarrassing him. He totally embarrassed the Kennedy family by putting Mrs. Kennedy's bed in front of TV cameras and bringing them in and taking pictures and talking all about this beautiful furniture that they acquired from a very fancy furniture store called Jordan Marsh. Jordan Marsh. But if you're Kennedy, it was Jordan Marsh. I want that stuff sent back to Jordan Marsh in a truck with that captain on top. The guy was such a fool. And President Kennedy was so mortified by it. And it hurt him in terms of privacy and also the Air Force budget, you know, because they got to fight for every billion. Anyway, he wanted the guy fired and he couldn't get him fired. President Trump wants these prosecutions to take place. He wants other people, you know, there has to be justice, and it's good. You want justice. Christopher Krebs, whatever happened to him? Who the hell is Christopher Krebs? He's probably the most dangerous man in America in a way. You know, I went through the trouble of voting in 2020, and I voted for Trump. Did you? And Chris Krebs thought, no, the vote is not really all that important. Protecting democracy, his view of democracy, is more important. So Chris Krebs was the head of a thing called CISA. CISA. Why does our government even have CISA? Right? CISA. CISA. Cyber Intelligence Security Agency. CISA. Now, a lot of people have kind of correctly figured out that this is a deep state machine intended to limit democratic power, i.e. the people we voted for. CISA's in charge, actually. CISA. You need experts. You need systems. You don't need checks and balances. You need CISA. This guy actually came out right after the 2020 election and said fraudulently that the 2020 election was the most secure election we've ever had, which is an impossible thing. It's so untrue. On the surface of it, it's untrue. You can't make that. This was the election COVID. And by the way, he said it 4 days after the election. And he's weighing in on stuff he has no responsibility for. None. Zero. What do you care? It's not your job. And what do? They shape the battlefield. Christopher Krebs, some bureaucrat you never heard of, came out and said the election was totally fine and raising questions about it. That was dangerous. Well, Christopher Krebs, I know, has been under investigation for over a year. And I'm really hoping that he gets indicted. If there is evidence that suggests that he's a criminal, and I believe I would be shocked if there wasn't. Now, Christopher Krebs goes on the TV and says out loud all those things we were just talking about. Now, nobody remembers this because, quite frankly, it's Trump. Trump is the victim. No, Trump isn't the victim. We're all the victims. You, me, democracy, that's the victim. And it's just like, no, it doesn't matter anymore. You're gosh damn right it matters. It's just because the New York Times doesn't find this fashionable or stylish or... All right, so here's Christopher Krebs, the mutinous. He's a mutineer for crying out loud. How he gets to walk around and be on boards and have companies and the rest. This is possibly the worst guy you never heard of. Christopher Krebs, go ahead.
8: It's completely and utterly surreal. None of these lies have been substantiated to any extent. Every single one of them has been debunked.
5: To any extent. That's a very interesting hedge. That's a very interesting hedge. Been debunked by who? How? When? It isn't your job to just debunk that crap. Keep going.
8: It's been debunked.
9: Chris Krebs was director of the Cybersecurity and Infrastructure Security Agency, charged with protecting the 2020 election. He called it the most secure election in American history, and days later was fired by President Trump. He now has a cyber consulting firm and is a contributor for CBS News.
5: Oh, imagine that.
9: We showed him a press conference held 2 days after his firing at the headquarters of the Republican National Committee, when Rudy Giuliani, Sidney Powell, and others continued their attacks on Dominion machines and software.
10: It can set and run an algorithm that probably ran all over the country to take a certain percentage of votes from President Trump and flip them to President Biden.
11: Do you remember watching that?
8: Yeah, I tweeted about it immediately afterwards. I think I said something along the lines of that was the most insane and dangerous 45 minutes of TV in, you know, American history, effectively.
11: How secure was the 2020 election?
8: Let me put it this way.
5: Hey, stop for a second. How can a bunch of people at a microphone, how can that be dangerous? How can lawyers putting out theories, advocating for their client, be dangerous? How is that? How is that? Huh. Keep going if you don't mind.
8: Let me put it this way. It was the most litigated. It was the most scrutinized. It was the most audited. This election was put through the ringer from so many different directions. And what I tend to like to say is, you know, don't listen to me. Listen to Bill Barr. Bill Barr said it. He was then the Attorney General of the United States.
9: This is what Bill Barr later said to the January 6th committee.
12: These claims on the Dominion voting machines, and they were idiotic claims. I saw absolutely zero basis for the allegations. But they were made in such a sensational way that they obviously were influencing a lot of people.
5: Who and how? So this is, I'm not talking about that voting machine company, because that's the least of it. It was the illegal manner in which states allowed their citizens to vote. And for that guy to come out and say this was the most secure. It's interesting. He said it at one point, most secure, and then he changes his tune. He says it's the most scrutinized. It's the most litigated. Don't believe me. Believe Bill Barr. And guess what? That's outside of Bill Barr's purview as well. So, you know, people are frustrated. Why is he talking about that? Why does he continue to talk about that? Well, we were all victims, but in a way, nobody was more of a victim than President Trump. And people aren't ready to see him as a victim. They just don't. They see a guy rich, famous, powerful, right? But the idea that, I don't know, all those times being thrown in jail, to me, if they can do it to him, they can do it to you and me. They tried. 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
1: If you missed Joe Concha, here is what you missed.
5: Thanks for tuning in, everybody. The great Val Kilmer. Kilmer plays Jim Morrison. And when I say it's the best portrayal of any artist in cinematic history, I don't even think it's close. I think Joaquin Phoenix as Johnny Cash was very good. And this Michael Jackson film, which I have not seen yet, I heard that's very good as well, but I can't comment on that since I haven't seen it. And then obviously the other one I'm thinking of is Queen and Freddie Mercury, but he's a good actor and he was excellent as Mercury, but not like Val Kilmer is Jim Morrison. He's more Jim Morrison than Jim Morrison was. I mean, and he looks just like him, too. I mean, just perfect casting. I believe that was 1991 that came out. Meg Ryan in that movie as well. And I don't think Kilmer was nominated for anything or didn't win anything major, which is just, again, the Oscars sometimes gets it very right and sometimes very, very wrong. And that is what happened with Val Kilmer as Jim Morrison. Anyway, enough about the Doors. Let's move on to Hakeem Jeffries. It's unbelievable that this guy said, again, he's the leader of Democrats in the House of Representatives. All right, so he's not just some no-name congressman from somewhere. He probably will be Speaker of the House after the midterm elections. I think Democrats will take it back. I don't think it's going to be a blue wave, but they only need to win, like, you know, flip four seats. Not hard. History says they should be able to do it. But anyway, Hakeem Jeffries. Last week, he said that Democrats have to engage in maximum warfare against Trump and his administration. Maximum warfare. Intentional, using those sort of words, right? When asked about this, Hakeem Jeffries, by a reporter saying, hey, don't you think it's time to tone things down? Do you regret the things that you said specifically around maximum warfare? And nope, Hakeem just went right through that red light and he's embracing it with a bear hug.
6: As it relates to anything that has been said, certainly as it relates to the comment related to maximum warfare everywhere, all the time, in connection with the redistricting battle that Republicans launched. I stand by it. You can continue to criticize me for it. I don't give a damn about your criticism.
5: I don't give a damn about your criticism. Republicans started redistricting. That's weird. Because in California, they've been doing it for years. New York as well. Illinois, you ever see that map sometime?
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1: Man, had to send an email. I feel like I'm mailing a letter. I feel like I need stamps and email. Who the hell does email anymore? Text, text, text, baby, text. Maybe DM on social media, but email. Oh, it feels like I'm sending a fax. It's just not what we do anymore. Did you guys hear about the plane that ran over somebody on the runway? Yeah, very, very gruesome. But a man just walked down on the runway and was hit by the plane. Let's see here. It's a tough thing to watch. It was a Frontier Airlines plane ran over a trespasser at the Denver airport. Now, I've been to that Denver airport. It is the worst airport in the world by far. I've been to airports in the third world, all throughout Africa. I've been to some, whoa, this is the worst. At one point, I couldn't get water. There was no water at the Denver airport. I mean, it was like, I couldn't believe it. I've never gone to a place where they had no water. Another place had no food. They had a restaurant with no food. I mean, like, what is wrong with you people? What's happening here? Denver. Well, part of it is they're all stoned. All right. That is part of the problem. A death on Denver airport's runway highlights the challenge of securing a facility twice the size of Manhattan. Is it that big? Twice the size of Manhattan? Well, if it's that big, it's too big. And there's a way you can secure this stuff. But somebody walked out and got run over by an airplane. And let's see if it was happening. They climbed over a fence. And some of these airports, you don't have it. Look, if you want to die, you know, then there are ways to do it. I'm not saying that I don't see this as a security breach. I see this as a very, you know, unfortunate incident. The plane was attempting to take off. It caused a engine fire that was extinguished. Radio traffic recordings obtained reveal the chilling description from the first responders. Runway 17 left is closed. I do have limbs on the runway. I believe the aircraft struck an individual. The individual was at least partially consumed by one of the plane's engines. Yikes. Officials said 12 people were hurt and 5 were transported to a local hospital with injuries from the crash. You know what that's from? When they evacuate the jet and you go down those slides. And you're evacuating 150 people, a certain percentage will have sprained ankles and broken bones. That's actually pretty risky. I have run over, not any people, but deer, multiple deer on takeoff and landing at various airports. It's dangerous and a little bit scary.
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5: You're going to run into some delays on the Sunrise Highway westbound at exit 54. Otherwise, we're looking pretty good on the LIE through Suffolk County. Southern State, Northern State parkways look good. So does the Montauk Highway. And on the LIRR, there are delays and cancellations on almost every line. In the WLIR traffic desk, I'm Noam Layden.
6: Have you ever wondered why there's so much cancer on Long Island? 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Long Island's drinking water has some of the highest concentrations of these cancer-causing forever chemicals. 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
7: It's a bit of a he said, she said situation when it comes to the New York State budget. On Thursday, Governor Kathy Hochul announced that lawmakers in Albany have finally reached a deal on the fiscal plan.
8: This budget is the culmination of an ambitious agenda I laid out in January.
7: Yet Assembly Speaker Carl Heastie told reporters a different story.
9: And I'm saying this to y'all very clearly. I'm never doing this again. Budgets are supposed to be about money, not policies.
7: The $268 billion budget reportedly includes a controversial pied-à-terre tax charging out-of-state owners of luxury real estate properties in New York City. Another thing to note, the budget was originally due on April 1st. Also in negotiations, Long Island Railroad workers and the MTA. Union workers are preparing to hit the picket line for the first time in 3 decades if both sides can't reach a deal. Natalie Migliori with more.
10: Members of 5 unions will walk off the job on May 16th if they don't reach a deal with the MTA. Threatening a complete service shutdown for LIRR, a strike would cripple the country's largest commuter rail network that serves roughly 300,000 daily passengers throughout Long Island and New York City. The unions want a 5% raise in the 4th year of a contract, but the MTA is offering 3% for 3 years. If there is a strike, the contingency plan is emergency shuttle bus service.
7: Suffolk County cops have charged a man for allegedly impersonating a former business partner to cancel that man's vacation plans. Police say 42-year-old Ron Fisher called a travel agency back in March and used the victim's personal information to cancel a $4,000 non-refundable trip to Aruba. Fisher is being charged with first-degree identity theft, a felony which could land him up to 7 years behind bars. That's news for Long Island on WLIR, Long Island's most listened to radio station. I'm Liz Radabali.
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1: Well, here we are, and you know who Monica Crowley is? She's like I can't call her an unsung hero because she's been sung. An amazing person. She is an academic. I think she has a PhD from Columbia or one of those schools, but she's always been conservative. And she was President Nixon's chief of staff during a huge chunk of his ex-presidency, his post-presidency. And she was in charge of his correspondence. She was his primary aide, sounding board. They worked very, very closely together. Monica Crowley wrote a number of books about her experience with the president. And I started reading those all the way back in the 1990s. I found them very interesting. I became friends with her later at Fox News and beyond. And she's been here to WABC many times. She is a beautiful woman and... what is she? Probably 50 or something like that. And why do I mention that? Well, the fake news prevented her from getting a really cool job in the first Trump administration. I think it was Deputy National Security Advisor, and she was falsely smeared. I can't remember the details, but it was unfair what happened to her. And I picked this up over the years, the intervening years, as he was running for president for the second time. I mean, well, actually for the third time. In the 2024 election, she would see President Trump from time to time and said, I've got the perfect job for you. I'm not going to tell you what it is, but it's the perfect job. And she told me that, and I'm like, wow, I wonder what it is. And it turns out she is the chief protocol officer for the United States president. I think actually it's the chief protocol for the United States government. It is a major, major position. It's a lot more than just niceties and shaking hands. It is a lot of logistics. It's strategy. It is just almost everything you can think of. It is an amazingly interesting job. And yes, you get to meet a lot of important people. In fact, depending upon the status of the meeting and who's arriving, sometimes it won't be the president to greet the person getting to the White House. It'll be her, chief protocol officer. And she travels the world with President Trump anyway. She's very much by his side. And I love that this came from her. Okay, so this is a little comment that she made, and we've heard similar comments from other people, but this is Ambassador Monica Crowley, the U.S. government's chief of protocol, said the administration will soon produce evidence that proves President Trump won the 2020 election. Ms. Crowley was speaking last week at an event hosted by Breitbart News, did not reveal more about the evidence, but expressed confidence in what it would show. He did win in a landslide, and we will soon be able to give evidence about that, she said. Now, that matches comments from other high officials, including the FBI Director Kash Patel, who talked about evidence of a conspiracy to subvert the 2020 vote, which made President Joseph Biden the victor over Mr. Trump's vehement objections. Now, again, this is the Washington Times, right? This is where everybody gives himself, oh, we got to give ourselves a legal, we got to cover ourselves here. We got to cover ourselves. This is how they write that. The claims that were raised during and immediately after the election were all rejected by courts and Congress, which confirmed Mr. Biden's victory. That statement goes a little bit too far, that line. All but confirmed. I mean, look, those 63 court cases never heard the merits of the allegations. They just said, you don't have jurisdiction here. You don't have standing. You have no right to stand in our courtroom with this kind of beef. You got to go there. You got to go here. You got to go that way. And they're pointing two directions. Federal grand jury in Florida is newly pursuing the matter. And the Justice Department has hired and deployed Joe DeGeneva, a Trump ally. Remember John McCain was on the Meet the Press show more than any other guest in the show's history? Well, the guy who meets that bill with me is Joe DeGeneva on my show and any show I've ever done more than any other guest. And I like all kinds of guests, but he was my go-to guy on so many things. A truth teller who was savvy, who knew the system, but also rejected the system. Knew the system, knew how to operate within it when he had to, but also could see it and would say that it's corrupt. And also just a believer in the Constitution, originally a Reagan appointee. Well, he is at work at the U.S. Attorney's Office in Southern Florida. Ms. Crowley suggested that Mr. Trump would have served in the previous term from 2021 to 2025, but added that it's fitting he's in office now to oversee this year's World Cup soccer extravaganza and the 2028 Olympics, both in America. Ms. Crowley, who said her job as chief protocol officer makes her America's ambassador, also teased the upcoming 250th celebration of America's independence, saying it gives the nation a chance to rally around our shared values. Events include a national prayer event, a rodeo, UFC fights, and an IndyCar race, along with a 110-foot Ferris wheel built on the National Mall. Ms. Crowley also praised the president's approach to China, noting that heading into the upcoming meeting with President Xi, Mr. Trump holds all the cards. You know, what's really interesting is that I remember the bicentennial, and the bicentennial was a bigger event than this. Why? Why would it have been so big? Why would I have been consumed as an 8-year-old with that moment in time? And this 250th, is it because of my age? I'm watching my kids. They're not hearing anything about the 250th anniversary of America. I think 250 is bigger than 200. It's more numbers than 200. Is it? Does it sound a little bit off? Is 200 bigger than 250? 250 is a pretty big number. I think 250 is a meaningful number. The only thing is, look, 100 years is centennial. 200 years is bicentennial. 250 years is semi-sesquicentennial. Something like that. It's a very funky word. And so that's why we call it America 250. But I'm very excited about this. This must be revisited. This all has to be looked at again. And, you know, there's no cavalry coming. You always think someone else is going to come to the rescue. You know how Joe DiGenova would come on the show. President Trump would listen to the show, watch the show, and he liked what Joe DiGenova was saying. Somehow you are the change. You ever hear that? Be the change you want. Don't wait for somebody else to do it. Be the change. Go ahead and do it. Because each and every one of us, well, we're so important. We're so big. We're so significant that each person that you have ever thought about or looked at or not even looked at, anybody who ever lived, how many galaxies did they get? If we were to divvy it up equally, 2 to 3 galaxies a person, from the first caveman to the baby born 1 second ago. And how many stars are in one galaxy? Something like 250 billion on average. Hey, 250. What an interesting number. So people like Carl Sagan were wrong. Carl Sagan, you know, bit of an atheist, famously because, well, we're nothing. We're just nothing. Wrong, Carl. We're something. You got it all wrong. You got it backwards. Carl Sagan, the famous astronomer, cut 5.
11: Here we are like mites on a plum. And the plum is this little planet, and it goes around an insignificant local star, the sun. And that star is on the obscure outskirts of an ordinary galaxy, the Milky Way, which contains 400 billion other stars. And this galaxy is just one of something like 100 billion other galaxies.
1: So therefore, we're nothing. Wrong, Carl. We're something. We're big. We're big shots in this universe. And all these stars, they were made for our use. They were made for us. The same way our ancestors came from America, came from Europe to America, Christopher Columbus, celestial navigation. Well, that's how we got to the moon. We even used it again during Artemis. We used it back in Apollo. We used it again during Artemis. Sextants, little telescopes that look out the window, this time connected to a computer, but just, yeah, that's, anyway, all of this stuff is for us, and we're each far more significant than I think we give ourselves credit for. If you don't mind, I'd like to take a moment. Marco Rubio is now, gosh, this is penetrating regular life, okay? Regular people are wondering about 2028 and who's next, and they like Marco Rubio. There's something about Marco Rubio. I personally have a hard time seeing him as president. He reminds me of my some of my cousins. You know, my cousins are the coolest guys, very successful, but they're very boyish looking. Very, very boyish. And that's how I see Marco. He's just, maybe it was President Trump, little Marco. I just don't see him as president, but I see him as one hell of an effective Secretary of State. And who knows, maybe, you know, I could be wrong. I don't care if I'm wrong. It'd be great for the country. I'm still pulling for J.D. Vance. But everybody listen to this. Cut 17, please. Cut 17.
12: Well, I guess, but the point is, if there's not much seizing in the firing, because
13: Well, you should ask that of the Iranians. Don't ask me. We didn't fire. They fired on us. My point is, if you fire at a U.S. Navy ship, what are we supposed to do? Say, oh, there's a ceasefire. We're not going to shoot down your drone. That's a stupid question. That's a stupid position to take. Of course we fired back at them. They were shooting at us. That's what I would expect to do. Only stupid countries don't shoot back when you're shot at, and we're not a stupid country.
12: Do you expect that there, or have you conveyed any red lines to Iran where, you know, if the ceasefire or whatever you call it, if they...
13: Well, the red line is clear. They threaten Americans, they're going to get blown up. I mean, that's how much clearer can you be than that? If you fire on... If you are a missile-launching guy, whatever they call that job, and you're sitting there, and you fire a missile at the United States, and we saw you fire it, we're going to hit you. Of course we are. Who doesn't do that? Unless you want to get your ship sunk. I mean, we're not going to let our ships get sunk by the Iranians with their little, you know, their drones that they're firing. You know, they don't have a navy anymore, but they bring out these little Boston Whaler fishing boats and they try to swarm you. We're going to blow those boats up if they're coming towards our boats. I don't know if that's a red line, but I hope they know it is by now. So if I were one of these Iranians on a fast boat and they tell you, hey, your mission is to go after a U.S. destroyer, you're probably not going to survive.
1: What's not to like? The guy's tough and common sense. And speaks in plain English. unlike our friend Gavin Newsom. Yeah, man, I know it's my pet project. I'm a little bit obsessed. But when you write a book and it reveals that you are a psychopath, right, and it's published, it's in print, and people can buy it, and reviewers review it, and they don't notice the part where he admits to being a psychopath, right, where he can go on stage after stage after stage, right, and be bathed in applause and worship, and oh my gosh, if only you're going to be the president, you're going to be the president. Me? Yeah, you think? Maybe. Maybe. That I know that he's a nut job, and it's all in the book. I feel privileged. I feel privileged because I wasn't the groupthink. The groupthink doesn't work on me. And by the way, did you see that man who pushed the repeat offender criminal who's smiling his ass off in court? It's just amusing to him. Repeat offender and Broadway dancer shoves a 76-year-old retired teacher down the New York City subway stairs, killing him. 32-year-old Ramal Burke was seen grinning in court after allegedly carrying out the horrific murder. Well, I see him do it right there. The victim, Ross Falzone, was a social worker for children with special needs. He was rushed to the hospital and died from a head injury. According to the Post, Burke was in court just 5 hours after the incident for a completely unrelated assault. He was able to walk free because no one recognized him. Burke has since been arrested and was smiling in court. How about that guy? How about that? Ladies and gentlemen, we knew how to do this. We knew how to run a city. We know how to run a city. Ignorant people, Zoran Mamdani, drunk on power and prestige and attention. And it sounds like this. You got my Zoran, the weirdo Zoran. I'm not going to hide from anybody, Zoran, except... when the hell will he walk in this room? Oh, I'd love to see that. Go ahead.
14: I promise you this. If you are a New Yorker, I am your mayor. Regardless of whether we agree, I will protect you, celebrate with you, mourn alongside you, and never, not for a second, hide from you.
1: That's the thing right there. He is the most inaccessible mayor we've ever had. He doesn't have these daily question and answer, right? He's not doing the radio shows. He's elusive, evasive, weird, and doing things that are thoroughly and completely un-American. Quality of life is slipping out of control. They are cooking the books. They are lying to the people. The New York City Police Department is being deceptively operated. They're not coming clean. And it breaks my heart. Boy, does it break my heart. I know how good this city can be. And here we are, all right? Don't let it happen to your community. Be right back.
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21: These are rogue judges. They have clearly activist agendas. And for the judge to come out and say that Kilmar Abrego Garcia cannot be re-detained, if you look at the background of what they're saying about this guy, this is the one, remember, who was sipping margaritas with Van Hollen, Senator Chris Van Hollen of Maryland down there in El Salvador. This is the one who the Department of Homeland Security says they have significant evidence of, first of all, beating his wife. She said it. It's in writing. Also, gang affiliations. That's what the Department of Homeland Security says. Also, human smuggling. You see him in that tape. Remember when he gets pulled over and happens to be all those people with him and tons of money, but no suitcases? There's some interesting stuff there for sure. And yet, these activist judges clearly are trying to send a message to the Trump administration that no matter what you have on any individual, even if it's right there in your face, too bad. We are going to block you tooth and nail. It's like death by a thousand cuts. So they could say, no, Kilmar Abrego Garcia didn't get taken out.
20: Rita Cosby, weeknights at 10.
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1: 800-848-9222. 800-848-9222. It looks like Mark Kelly could be going down for something else. Mark Kelly, the radical leftist lunatic from Arizona, U.S. Senator, who somehow thinks that because he served in the Navy and went into outer space that he can do whatever the hell he wants and somehow should be beyond criticism and No, absolutely not. That's a nice thing you did for your resume. It's nice that you had those experiences. I don't see how I benefited, quite frankly. I mean, I'm not going to pause everything and say, oh, thank you for your service and all that stuff. No, he got a free education. He got flight pay, right? You know, when you're a pilot, they pay you extra to be the pilot because it's risky. You are paid. There's a slight mercenary aspect to all this stuff, all right? It's a volunteer army, yes. We volunteer to go in, but we don't do it for free, all right? It's not exactly selfless service. And Mark Kelly, it looks like it's going to be hard getting him on this stuff about, you know, when he was going on and on about how you have to disobey illegal orders. You have to follow the Constitution and disobey illegal orders. Now, that's kind of clever and cute on his part. It's deceptive and weird because everything that they say is what President Trump is doing is illegal. So when you say, well, you have to disobey illegal orders, that sounds great. But wait a second. If everything the president is saying is illegal, you're putting in the troops in a very, very awkward position. And the policy is the policy and the practice and the custom and even the requirement is not that U.S. service members go around questioning the president of the United States every time he issues an order. You know, it's not up to the troops to figure that out. There is a time and a place where you do not follow an order, but that order has to be so outrageous, so beyond the pale, that it would shock the conscience of any normal person, anybody, anybody. Now, shooting at a drug boat doesn't do that. Shooting at women and children does that, right? Women and children, children, unarmed women. My Lai massacre shocks the conscience, but not this. However, it looks like he's in trouble for, well, spilling the beans on television. All right, this is Mark Kelly on CBS. Go ahead.
2: Yes, Margaret, we have. We've been tracking it. A number of times we've been briefed by the Pentagon on specific munitions. Actually, it's been pretty detailed on Tomahawks, ATACMs, SM-3s, THAAD rounds, Patriot rounds, so those interceptor rounds to defend ourselves. And the numbers are, I think it's fair to say it's shocking, the how deep we have gone into these magazines, because this president got our country into this without a strategic goal, without a plan, without a timeline. And because of that, we've expended a lot of munitions. And that means the American people are less safe, whether it's a conflict in the Western Pacific with China or somewhere else in the world. The munitions are depleted. You may have seen me ask the Secretary of Defense this question about how long it's going to take to replenish. We're talking about years.
4: Well, you know, Admiral Paparo, the head of U.S. Pacific Command, was recently asked in front of Congress about American readiness and whether the diversion to the Middle East was hurting it. He said he did not see any real cost on our ability to deter China. From what you have heard, when you say it's shocking, do you think that the U.S. would be able to defend, for example, Taiwan if China tries to move against it? Or are you saying we are not in a position to do that right now?
2: Well, it all depends on the length of a conflict. You know, conflict that lasts a matter of days or just weeks. I think we're well positioned to do that. If a conflict goes on for months or years, when it takes years to replenish some of these munitions, of course, we're going to be in a worse posture than we otherwise would be in if this war in Iran didn't happen. And by the way, Margaret, what are the American people getting out of this? I mean, this president said he wasn't going to start.
1: It was the specificity, actually naming the weapon systems and the amount of time it might take to replenish. Right now, it's one thing if I say it based on right. But he's a United States senator. He just came out of that secret briefing. And he disclosed classified information. That is a federal crime right there.
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1: So, James Flippin is here with the news. Hello, James.
5: Hey, Greg. Hello. And President Trump says the ceasefire with Iran's on life support, making those comments with reporters in the Oval Office this morning. He, of course, this weekend rejected Iran's response to a U.S. proposal to end the war. And he called Iran's response a piece of garbage. Tehran, for its part, insists its response was generous and responsible.
1: At least they're talking. You know, they're talking. By the way, you know, the war in Afghanistan lasted 20 years, and you could go weeks, months without thinking about it. You know what I mean? So this is manageable. We're not trying to take over Iran. We want, you know, hey, stop messing with the nukes.
5: Mm-hmm. I mean, the impact on oil prices, I guess, is more direct with this conflict than it was in Afghanistan.
1: Well, look, $4.50 right now is the average. $4.50. I looked up 4 years ago right now, gas prices were over $5.
5: Right. That's
1: and
5: true.
1: You know what was dominating the news? Where they were artificially January 6th investigations. January 6th. They had the primetime hearings. They had all this crap. January 6th.
5: By the way, you would have liked this. On Friday, I was on the train home, and this guy that was just sitting in the little like two-seater with me was asking, you know, what I do for a living and stuff. And I said, oh, I work for a radio station. I do news. And he said, oh, is it the fake news? And I said, I try to make sure that it's not. But I think you would have appreciated that.
1: Did you just drop it at that?
5: No, we went into it a little bit further. I explained, you know, where I work, and he was in line with the predominant perspective.
1: Excellent.
5: Mm-hmm. All right, so the evacuation of
1: then what you guys do?
5: I went home. He got his stop. I got my stop.
1: Okay.
5: Yeah.
1: Just wondering.
5: Mm-hmm. How dare you? As you would say.
1: You never know. All right. What else?
5: The evacuation of the Dutch cruise ship stricken by deadly hantavirus is wrapping up today. And once those...
1: Wait, the evacuation of the cruise ship?
5: Yes.
1: How long does it take to evacuate the ship?
5: Well, I mean, I guess they got all this other stuff they got to do. They're hosing it down, decontaminating
1: it. Get
5: some
1: the people off and then clean
5: flights.
1: It. I don't know. All right.
5: Three deaths linked to this. Several people, including one American, have tested positive for hantavirus. And officials say the risk to the public is low. And the American has been taken to something I didn't know existed. The National Quarantine Unit at the University of Nebraska Medical Center. And Savannah Guthrie renewing her call for help to find her missing mother. Of course, yesterday we marked Mother's Day, and Nancy Guthrie went missing from her Tucson area home more than 3 months ago. Cops believe she was taken against her will, but they don't have any suspects they've identified in the case. The Today Show host Savannah Guthrie posted a Mother's Day message asking for anyone with information to contact police. She mentioned that the information can be anonymous and that reward money would still be available. We'll never stop looking for you, she wrote. We will never be at peace until we find you. $1 million, by the way. That's what the offer's up to at this point.
1: What was it before?
5: I don't know. I don't remember ever seeing the $1 million number. But anyway. The man accused of opening fire at the White House Correspondents' Dinner, pleading not guilty to all charges, Cole Allen entered this plea today. Charges of attempting to assassinate the president back on April 25th. And he's also been charged with assault on law enforcement and transporting a firearm across state lines to commit a felony. Authorities in Texas investigating six people were found dead inside a railroad boxcar yesterday afternoon. The bodies found during an inspection at a rail yard in Laredo, not far from the U.S.-Mexico border. So chances are it was some sort of a human trafficking, smuggling operation. No survivors. Union Pacific is cooperating with the investigation. And Secretary of War Pete Hegseth says the Pentagon is going to look into whether Senator Mark Kelly of Arizona violated his oath by discussing a classifying briefing with the media. The Arizona Democrat on Face the Nation on CBS said the Iran war has depleted U.S. stockpiles of weapons and says it could take years to replenish. Now, a lot of people are saying that you shouldn't be talking about that in public if you got that in a classified hearing. Hegseth posting on X that Kelly was blabbing on TV and that a legal counsel will review the situation. And this, of course, is following the dust up between Hegseth and Kelly, that video Kelly posted urging service members not to follow illegal orders. California Governor Gavin Newsom has a new program that'll look to provide free diapers to parents of newborns, but it's drawing criticism because of the way it was set up through a not-for-profit, Baby to Baby, which has ties to Newsom's wife. It's a $20 million initiative, but Republican candidate for Governor Steve Hilton argues the program's costs don't add up. He says if you just went and bought the diapers at Costco, you'd actually be saving money.
1: Yeah, what the hell? Baby to baby, diaper to
5: diaper. Baby to baby, it's for newborns. You get a series of diapers when you're leaving the hospital through this program. Gold Start, Golden State Gold Start, or something like that.
1: What does his wife have to do with it?
5: Baby to baby's co-CEO, Nora Weinstein, sits on the board of Jennifer Siebel Newsom's own organization.
1: Well, that sounds very Sacramento swampy.
5: The California Partners Project.
1: Let me tell you something about Gavin Newsom. The man is just not smart. You know, I've read his book in detail now, and it's incredible how unworthy he is of the job he has right now and certainly the presidency. He's just not a smart guy. It's all there in his book. And idiots everywhere who pretend to read the book, who are interviewing him on stage, have not read the book. So it's incredible to me what's happening. And anyway, he's not smart enough to be president.
5: 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Cloudy skies, there's a breeze. I'm James Flippin. 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
1: Well, it is the calm before the storm. A lot of things are going to be happening very, very soon. And we are also feeling the rumblings. Now, some of us know that this has been going on for a long time, and none of it really surprises me, but the fact that it's really about to happen is kind of interesting and surprising and gratifying. In 2016, President Obama spied on President Trump's campaign. He did. And this was substantiated. We know what happened, even though for years, when you would say something like that, it was considered the most, you know, just outlandish. Oh, here goes President Trump again. No, that makes no sense. What is he even talking about? They'd roll their eyes. This is where I go back to that almost divine insight I had. I think it was 2013 or so when I was trying to do an impression of President Trump. It was for Halloween, actually. Back then, POTUS was in the news. He wasn't running for president, but it might have been even earlier, 2011. That whole thing about the birther, right? And, you know, was President Trump or as Donald Trump was questioning whether Barack Hussein Obama was born in the United States or not. Do you remember that? And I just became fascinated by him, and I really studied him. And he was in the news so much that on Good Day New York, a show I was hosting at the time for Halloween, we were going to do a skit. And I always designed the skits myself, and that's one of the reasons why they were so good. In fact, they weren't always so good. I remember the very first time I was on that show, my very first Halloween, and they did the dumbest thing in the world. And I'm like, okay, I'm never going to let that happen to me again. And I took over the production of it. And you know, all of them were just so great from that point forward, 2010, 2011, 2012, all the years I was there, except for the first year. Anyway, I just studied President Trump a lot, and I was sounding out like his personality with a friend of mine. And I'm like, there's something about this guy. I just can't put my finger on it. I just, you know, the way he talks, and it's not, I'm not just talking about his accent or anything like that. I'm talking. And the guy said, well, he's always right. That was the key. He's always right. And there hasn't been a time since then where, like, you know what, he really shouldn't have said that, or you know what, that was wrong, or you know what, boy, oh boy, did he get that one wrong. And so I go back to, they spied on my campaign. They did. They did. They spied on the campaign. Now, the big, and you know how they did that, right? They had an FBI, Comey and others, lie on a warrant, because to get a warrant, to get a wiretap, you need a judge's permission. But this was for a corrupt cause. They were making up stuff about Russia. And they were actually looking for stuff unrelated to Russia. Let's see if we can get them on anything. We'll use Russia as a pretext. So they lied on the application. They lied to the judge. And somebody was convicted for this. They lied to the judge. The FBI lied to the judge on an application for a warrant. That's a big deal. And they got their warrant, and then they started spying on the Trump campaign. We still don't know the full extent, like how many communications, that kind of thing. And now years later, Bill Barr acknowledged it. Yeah, I think it was spying. Bill Barr, for that wonderful, brief, shining moment where he was, you know, a patriot armed with the Constitution. And then he became a swamp rat concerned that he would be the only attorney general ever impeached. These things, these days, you can wear the scorn of the swamp and the dominant media as a badge of honor. As a, you don't want their accolades. You don't want their approval. You want their reprobation. Do me a favor. Let's go ahead. This is James Clapper. Another guy who was initially always chuckling. Oh, we were spy. We didn't spy. Spy? Well, I guess you could call it. It was spying. The government spied on President Trump, and that is worse than Watergate. It's totally worse than Watergate. What was Watergate? It wasn't the government. It was operatives, campaign operatives. Now they were getting, it was not government. It's different. And that's why it's worse than Watergate. And people still don't understand that. So here's James Clapper, the director of National Intelligence. He got there. I think Bush put him there, and then he stayed under the Obama. Go ahead.
6: Director, here's what the president tweeted this morning. He said, wow, word seems to be coming out that the Obama FBI spied on the Trump campaign with an embedded informant. If so, this is bigger than Watergate. I mean, that is an extraordinary claim. And based on your experience, what is the likelihood that, that it's true?
8: They may have had someone who was talking to them in the campaign. But, you know, the focus here, and as it was with the intelligence community, is not on the campaign per se, but what the Russians were doing to try to instantiate themselves in the campaign or to influence or leverage it.
1: Stop. You catch what just happened there? Well, they may have had somebody talking. That's the acknowledgement right there. Well, they may have had somebody talking. And then he realizes that, no, you're not going to be able to get away from this word spy. All right. It goes on all the shows because he's pushing a book. He wrote a book, a fake book about all this stuff. He said the stuff he saw, Russian intelligence, was worse than anything he saw in Vietnam. Not that this guy saw anything in Vietnam. Keep going.
8: So if there was someone that was observing that sort of thing, well, that's a good thing.
9: Was the FBI spying on Trump's campaign?
8: No, they were not. They were spying on a term I don't particularly like, but on what the Russians were doing, trying to understand, were the Russians infiltrating, trying to gain access, trying to gain leverage and influence?
9: So why doesn't
8: which
9: he
8: is
9: like
8: what they do?
9: So why doesn't he like that? He should be happy though.
8: Well, he should
9: doing.
8: Be. You know, this is a fairly benign tool available to the FBI, given all the other capabilities that available mm-hmm. to them. And what has been described that he did was pretty mild.
23: There's never been anything like it in the history of our country. If you look at Clapper, he sort of admitted that they had spies in the campaign yesterday inadvertently, but I hope it's not true, but it looks like it is. Can you explain what the FBI's intent was here, and is the president misunderstanding?
8: Well, first of all, I have an aversion to the use of the word spy, but let's just, for the sake of discussion, use that term, which conventionally means the use of tradecraft, using a formally trained case officer who would mask identity, who would attempt to recruit. So none of the classical attributes of spycraft, if I can use that term, were present here. This is the most benign form of information gathering. So to characterize it as a spy or spygate is, of course, part of the narrative.
24: I'm sure it wasn't here. Was it spying?
8: Well, I guess it meets the dictionary definition of surveillance or spying, a term I don't particularly like. It's not a term of art used by intelligence people. It has a negative connotation of a rogue operation, out of control, not in compliance with the law, and that's not the case at all.
1: Yeah, we lied to a judge to get him on our side. Therefore, we were in, quote-unquote, compliance with the law. Oh, I mean, yeah, it's spying, but believe me, we could do a lot worse. Like, what else do you have in mind? What else could you do? Poison darts? I mean, what are you getting at here? All right. I mean, what is the power of the FBI when you get right down to it? You know, surveillance, right? And apprehension and arrest, right? Investigative, apprehension, arrest. They don't prosecute. These punks, these bums, and they somehow are kind of protected by this notion that they are the good guys. They're not. They're awful. And I think this thing is all coming out right now. And a lot of people are going to become, I don't know, though, because there is such resistance, you know, and you could put the truth right in front of somebody and they'll say, well, the Virginia Supreme Court has thrown out the April election results that delivered Dems 4 House seats. Voters said yes. A MAGA court said no. Dems have now lost 4 more seats in addition to the 25 plus we may now lose because of last week's SCOTUS decision to allow red states to eliminate black districts. This is exactly what happens when MAGA controlled. This is from the Defend Our Courts thing. That's great. Defendor. It's a great write-up. But it's on the other side. This is exactly what happens when MAGA controls state Supreme Courts. Defend Our Courts has been saying this since day one. Virginia just proved it. Here's where we stand right now. We are 2-0. We helped Dems win the Pennsylvania and okay, now they're back to the MAGA. And Pennsylvania and Wisconsin Supreme Court elections. Both states now have the blue Supreme Court majorities. Now Georgia's Supreme Court election is just 8 days away. Two MAGA judges are on the ballot. They shielded Trump from charges for trying to steal Georgia in election. Winning these races sets up Dems to completely flip the Georgia Supreme Court in 28, just months before the next presidential election. If we lose Georgia, it becomes Virginia. It is an uphill fight getting voters to come out for these obscure but critical judicial races, and we need your help. And then they're looking for money. Hey, I love their panicking. I love their panicking. Larry, how are you in Tampa, Florida? Yes, sir.
7: Hi, Colonel Kelly. Thank you for taking my call. And you and I might tend to agree with Captain Kelly if it weren't such an anachronism. Because of shocking the conscience, I can give you an instance that may well have shocked his conscience, but because he was politically motivated, he stood down. Where the ICE, maybe people during the Biden administration, were instructed not to guard the borders. And I think that that might have shocked your conscience as well as mine. And that might have been an instance that Captain Kelly might have felt duty bound to come by. I think it was incumbent upon him to speak up at that time. And because it's Trump and not Biden, now he wants to say, since everything they view as being illegal that Trump does, this is just one more thing for the troops not to follow his instructions. So I think it's treason.
1: Well, the whole thing about the border being open, shocking the conscience. Yeah, that is kind of shocking when you look at it. You know, it is shocking. But look, shocking the conscience, is it really? Look, was I ever shocked? Honestly, were you ever shocked? I mean, it was shocking, but did it ever shock the conscience? Did we ever like, oh, my God, what did I just see, and have nightmares about it? That's the kind of thing we're talking about with a war crime, right? Something so in your face crazy. You know, if there's a budget battle and they're told to stand down, or you know what I mean? And they you know, Mayorkas up there invoking all those, he was very much fooling people, very much deceptive. But did it shock my conscience? I think you're stretching it a little bit. I like it. But you know what I mean? I think that stretches the definition a little bit.
7: When the murders occurred, the murders as a result of allowing...
1: I understand, but I mean, that's now we get into crazy... I don't want to play their game, all right? When it comes to following orders or following illegal orders, all right? You can't take it, okay, once removed, then they let people in, and then 3 weeks later, they killed somebody. I mean, that's awful, right? But it's very logical. And I don't know. I mean, as bad as it was, it wasn't shocking to me. It wasn't shocking. And I don't even know what you're saying. I mean, it wasn't an order to, what's his name, Kelly there, right? It wasn't an order to open the border. I mean, it was a Biden administration thing. It was an executive branch thing. So, no, I think we got to keep shock the conscience what it is, a shocking thing that would really move. And you're talking about anybody, man, anybody from any walk of life. If you take somebody who hasn't seen the border and you just put them down there and watching the border and they don't know what's going on, they're not going to be shocked by pretty much anything they see. Unless somebody gets their head chopped off, and then they're going to be shocked. I hope that makes sense. Appreciate you. Be right back.
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3: If you missed Rita Cosby, here's what you missed.
4: A tale of two mayors. Mayor Eric Adams. Zora Mondani comes in and Mayor Eric Adams came out and said, you know what? I don't dislike Zora Mondani, but I definitely dislike a lot of his policies, and I feel they're going to be very dangerous and very, very tumultuous for New York. And bravo for him for speaking out, because this is a whole different ballgame. In some cases, you know, when somebody replaces somebody, there's a deference. Okay, well, I wish you well and good luck and keep on going. And even if I don't agree with you on certain things, no big deal. Just good luck. But in this case, this is extreme. And when we were talking to Mayor Eric Adams, I can tell you when I was listening, I felt like this guy really did a lot of things for New York. Was he perfect? No. Was anybody perfect? No. But was the deck stacked against him? You bet it was. The minute he started complaining about the border, well, guess what? Joe Biden then suddenly found it convenient to have them go after him. I don't believe in coincidences on timing. And then the campaign finance board, they wouldn't give him the matching funds, the 8-to-1 matching funds. But sure enough, they opened up the purse strings for Zora Mondani and many others. So the deck was stacked against him. And when we were talking with him earlier, this is a guy who's looking back and saying, look, I'm leaving with a low crime rate in New York. I cleaned up the homeless encampments, did a lot with charter schools. There's a lot of things that he certainly can be proud of. And when you talk to him, all I kept thinking about is, oh boy, January 1st, it's going to be a whole new ball game. And here is Mayor Eric Adams. And I asked him, what do you think about some of these comments by Zora Mondani, even in the last 24 hours or so, where he essentially is saying that he'd be willing to get arrested to block ICE, and also that he would not rule out arresting ICE if they did something he considered illegal.
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1: This is possibly, should be, although it'll be forgotten, another moment where everyone kind of stops and thinks, what the hell did we just do as a society? Why do we cave to the mob, the Black Lives Matter mob, and allow the criminal justice system to be turned on its head? The more people find out and see this footage of this wonderful man being pushed to his death by a maniac, well, the outrage is palpable, but unfortunately, it's outrage, you know, from our side, which is great, but it's not necessarily decisive. You know, we used to have a time where Democrats were not crazy, where Democrats, you know, believed in kind of the goodness of America. Then they just subscribed to these radical, you know, just totally the party went off the cliff, off the ledge. And now even pointing your finger at a man like, what's his name? Mr. Missouri. He goes by Missouri, the individual who pushed Mr. Falzone to his death at the end of those steps, that coming out hard against him or

0: looking for tough-on-crime criminals that would save the next 76-year-old man standing at the top of steps, that is somehow, oh, that's something that MAGA would do. Oh, we can't talk like that. Oh, we can't be like that. Why in the hell not? Why have power if you can't protect people, if you can't use it for good? Why? Why would you even want to go through the trouble? Well, most of them just want the power. The other stuff is, it just gets in the way of the fun. And if by staying in power, you have to appease radical left lunatics who hate America and to a large degree hate white people. A lot of white people hate white people, and they hate them for being white. They hate themselves for being white. It really is I wrote a book about this. I wrote a book all about this, and I'm very proud of it. This is a book about justice in America and the consequences to our beautiful nation if justice fails. Trust in law enforcement and the institutions of public safety has been hollowed out. The center pole of the American way of life is freedom, but liberty must be paired with respect for the rule of law, or else we will descend into chaos. America still stands there. I still feel it. And the core of the problem, as I see it, is that there is a hideously dishonest conversation about race going on in America today in order to avoid some uncomfortable truths. I am sick of listening to Democrat-elected politicians and media personalities and radical advocates lie through their teeth about the reality of crime, criminal justice, and law enforcement in this country. The victims of this campaign of deep untruth include all of us, but it affects the men and women of law enforcement most grievously. They have been scapegoated, lied about, and savagely denigrated. Violence against cops is rising rapidly. I blame for this deeply false dynamic. Who deserves the most blame? Barack Obama. Absolutely. He conned us all for what they all want: power. In his case, money and fame as well. And we're still living with the consequences.
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2: Hank Shankoff, what about the police? 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
4: Extra. A woman says the Alaska Department of Public Safety put her privacy and safety at risk. The woman, who chooses to remain anonymous, says she received death threats after providing information to officers as a confidential informant that led to an arrest on the reality show Alaska State Troopers. The claim is the episode exposed her identity and involvement. I'm James Flippin, and this is the Worldwide News Network.
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6: You're going to run into some delays on the Sunrise Highway westbound at exit 54. Otherwise, we're looking pretty good on the LIE through Suffolk County. Southern State, Northern State parkways look good. So does the Montauk Highway. And on the LIRR, there are delays and cancellations on almost every line. In the WLIR traffic desk, I'm Noam Layden.
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8: It can feel sketchy when stores don't have the prices posted. Well, a new state law is looking to fix that. Lisa Ritchie explains.
9: There's legislation in New York State that would ban surveillance pricing. State Attorney General Letitia James says online and brick-and-mortar retailers are using personal data to set prices.
10: Predatory pricing schemes use algorithms to analyze where you live, your spending habits, and even whether or not you're in a hurry, all to determine the highest price that you will pay.
9: James is urging lawmakers to pass the One Fair Price Package, which would make surveillance pricing illegal in New York. I'm Lisa Ritchie for 77 WABC.
8: A nursing student on Long Island is being hailed as a hero after saving someone that collapsed outside a pizza shop. Sage Kalalori, who's in her sophomore year at Malloy School of Nursing, was working tables at Rico's Pizza in Levittown when her coworkers came in running talking about a woman who fell outside with no pulse.
11: All of a sudden, I see a lady collapsed on the pavement outside.
8: Dean of Nursing at Malloy, Marsha Gardner, tells ABC 7 the quick response was impressive.
12: And for someone who has had that limited amount of patient care experience to run towards an emergency and be willing to use the skills that she learned in that way by herself is quite an amazing story.
8: Sage said she didn't even have to think about jumping to help. A Swedish woman is being sent to jail for a decade after trying to smuggle 22 pounds of cocaine into Suffolk County. Prosecutors say 26-year-old Amanda Abrahamson shortly confessed after being arrested by undercover officers in September 2024. She pleaded guilty to felony drug possession last month. Suffolk DA Ray Tierney says ICE has lodged a detainer to deport Abrahamson when her sentence ends. That's news for Long Island on WLIR, Long Island's most listened to radio station. I'm Liz Radabali.
1: 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Entertaining, informative, with New York's number one news talk morning radio show. 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
0: I'm thinking a lot about John F. Kennedy, by the way, because two things. Number one, he tried to get an Air Force officer fired and reassigned, and he couldn't even do that. The Air Force officer was incompetent, had embarrassed the president and his wife. And this is now a kind of a famous video. I'll play a little bit of that video. But it's interesting to me that everybody just finds it fascinating that the president of the United States might be angry at somebody and might use vulgarity in describing the situation, especially somebody like JFK. JFK was a person and a man, too, right? And you don't get to be president by being a Mr. Nice Guy all the time, right? I don't think you do, and that's okay. We have my Kennedy moment, if you don't mind, please. Go ahead.
13: You're still fighting the battle that JFK...
0: The Kennedy moment from the phone call. From the earlier, yes, he, all right, real quick. Mrs. Kennedy is pregnant and is planning to have the baby potentially on an Air Force base. No, see if you can get it from the earlier one, and then we'll go ahead and play. I gave it to Justin. It's a famous clip, and you probably heard it before, but it's still kind of fun to listen to. As we turn that around, you do? Yes. Oh, well, here we go. Jordan Marsh being the furniture store. And Kennedy is talking to Godfrey McHugh, his chief military advisor. Not the chairman of the Joint Chiefs, but his body man. Okay, go ahead.
14: General? Yes, sir. That Air Force has caused itself more grief with that silly bastard. Did you see the Post this morning?
15: Yes, sir. I'm looking.
14: See that fellow's picture by the bed?
15: Yes, sir.
14: And you see that furniture they bought from Jordan Marsh? What the hell do they let the reporters in there for? Are they crazy up there? Now you know what's going to do. Any congressman's going to get up and say, Christ, if they can throw $5,000 away on this, let's cut them another $1 billion. You just sank the Air Force budget. You're crazy up there. Are they crazy? That silly bastard with his picture next to the bed?
15: Sir, I'm appalled, but...
14: Well, I'm appalled, too. Now, the thing is, the thing of the matter is, I'm going to get that furniture. I've just told Sylvester, you can talk to him. I want to find out if we pay for that furniture because I want it to go back to Jordan Marshall's.
16: All right, sir.
14: Then I want that fellow's incompetent who had his picture taken next to Mrs. Kennedy's bed, if that's what it is. I mean, he's a silly bastard. I wouldn't have him running a cat house. And that Colonel Carlson, who let in Larry Newman and those reporters, is he crazy, too? Christ, they're not all incompetent. Is that the way they're throwing money around over there? You better look into it, and especially when you told me that they hadn't spent a cent.
16: Well, sir, this is obviously...
14: this is obviously a f*** up. That's okay.
16: Right.
0: An F up. Oh, my gosh. Well, in the next phone call, he calls somebody else. He says, let's get that captain removed. Send him up to Alaska in about a month or so. Send him to Alaska. Not for this, but for incompetence. He had to say not for this because the swamp protects its own. Even like that's a Pentagon employee. Doesn't really work for the commander in chief, you would think. They tracked that guy down many years later. He wasn't transferred to Alaska. Nothing bad happened to him. Even President Kennedy couldn't get things, very simple things he wanted done out of the bureaucracy. So Lara Logan has turned into a massive truth teller. You know, she was kind of the girl of the moment for a while, 20 years ago in Iraq. I remember her well. We were actually both in the New York Times together. And she got a dose of reality, and she's just amazing and brave. And she's doing incredible work. And one of the scholars on about the Kennedy assassination. All right, go ahead and do me a favor. Hit it.
13: We are still fighting the battle that JFK was murdered, that he was going to fight. And I think that everyone since that has been nearly assassinated or assassinated, like RFK or MLK or Reagan or any of these people, these were people that finally were saying exactly what he said that day.
17: For we are opposed around the world by a monolithic and ruthless conspiracy that relies primarily on covert means for expanding its sphere of influence. On infiltration instead of invasion, on subversion instead of elections, on intimidation instead of free choice, on guerrillas by night instead of armies by day.
13: Well, I would say what he's describing is a CIA color revolution. Why I wrote the book is I wanted to understand exactly what every word of that part of the speech about the secrecy and the monolithic, ruthless conspiracy. And he starts off that speech by saying, if the press would like a call that there is a clear and present danger, he says the danger has never been more clear and it is present. And we have to confront it now. Mm-hmm. And that was in 1961. And we still have not confronted what he was talking about. And the whole book is a puzzle. I go through it piece by piece of exactly what he was saying and how it was happening because I knew he did that. I knew that that speech was because all of the things that were created while we were celebrating, supposedly, the Allies winning World War II, he saw it very clearly, and he saw it as the opposite of what the United States of America was, could be, and should be. And he was going to make a difference, and he was not allowed to do that, as we know. So I feel we still have to get this done for JFK and everyone that came after him that were either disappeared, assassinated, mm-hmm. destroyed, mm-hmm. because anyone that has ever gotten close to explaining the supranational architecture that became our State Department, CIA, USAID, has been destroyed, including Donald Trump.
0: That's Mel Kay is her name. Mel Kay. She has a number of books. What a great read. I'm just kind of... finally finding out about Anonymous Americans by Mel Kay. Let's see. Also, RFK and MLK. She is great. And that speech has been quoted before, has been cited. I think it was the Rice University speech. And what price did he pay for that? I have also on tape the director of the Central Intelligence Agency, William Colby, speaking about how they would pay American journalists, prominent American journalists, both print and broadcast, as to who they were, how much they paid them, for what ends. That information is available. It is classified. They went into classified session. We got to get that stuff. I don't... this is like that red pill. I took the red pill a long time ago. Was it the red pill or the blue pill in Matrix? Whatever pill that woke you up, I took that pill. But every now and then, I microdose on a little bit more, and I get a wave of awareness that I did not have before. Hello, Daniel. How are you?
18: Good. How are you doing?
0: Good.
18: Yeah, no, I called in because I wanted to share. We had a rally yesterday. I know this topic isn't being discussed, a rally in support of the Jewish people in Forest Hills yesterday. It was organized by a group I'm president of called Impact.
0: No, what do you mean it's not discussed before? Did you hear me discussing it before?
18: I said it is being discussed, I'm saying, on the radio and other places, like the problem of anti-Semitism in general.
0: All right, good. Well, not everywhere and not enough places, but certainly in this place. Keep going.
18: So we had the rally. It was called This Shall Not Stand. And we had coverage all over, you know, on Channel 2 News, Channel 5, Channel 7, and Channel 11.
0: Guess what you had there? You notice anything about it? You had local coverage.
18: Yes, local coverage.
0: And local coverage is great, but that's the big dividing line. They're treating this like, oh, an interesting community development, right? And especially on a weekend, slow news weekend. What my concern is the national news, and I've documented this, especially with what happened over there in Queens and the swastikas and the Heil Hitler. You know, Bubba Wallace, remember that NASCAR driver? He's apparently a rotten NASCAR driver. He's not good at driving NASCAR cars. But he found a piece of string in his garage, and they claimed it was a noose. Do you remember that?
18: I do.
0: And everybody went crazy. Oh, my God, national, right? National day, national conversation, this, that, and the other thing. And it was fake. Didn't mean anything. Now we have real lives anti-Semitism going on, and it's being overlooked at best. All right, so what else? You got the local coverage, and then what happened?
18: We got the local coverage. New York Post wrote an article about it.
0: All right, thanks. I got it. Local coverage. Now what?
18: So now what? We're building a movement to try and organize the Jewish community in order to, you know, organize for impact and empowerment because, you know, the Jewish community cannot control what's outside of their power, but they can control what's inside their power. And for the last 50 years, really, there was no necessity to do these type of things. And, you know, organizing is like a muscle.
0: All right. Listen, I want you to get in touch with Dove Hykind. All right. Dove Hykind, you know him in Brooklyn? Look him up. You should talk to him. Okay.
18: I have his telephone number.
0: Good. All right. Because he's, we got the awareness issue down. We got the awareness, plenty of awareness. But what we don't have enough is action and people who can protect themselves and, you know, be ready for action, action, action. And that's where I think your movement should go, in that direction. Good luck, all right? Thanks for updating us. What's it called again? All right. Oops. Gail, how are you?
19: Dear God, very hard to get through. I'd like to make a couple points that I'll talk fast.
0: Well, do me a favor. Just don't announce the conversation, all right? Don't announce the parameters of what is about to happen, all right? I'm going to make a couple of points as if, you know what, just wanted to, you know, make a point. Don't announce it, please. Nobody ever do that. Okay? Just, I don't ever start a conversation. Hey, I got four things to tell you. I got something to tell you. Try that in your life and on the radio. Go ahead.
19: Now, you're taking a lot of time.
0: Hey, guess what? That's the way it works. All right? These phone calls are for me to reduce my vocal cord output. I basically take a break, but that's okay. What is it?
19: All right. First, great JFK impersonation. Almost as good as your Donald Trump. Another thing, I want to say
0: hi. Is this necessary? Is this necessary? I want you to get to the points. I appreciate it. I'm sorry, Gail, but I just want... You said 4 points like it was really important. And then, all right. So what are the points?
19: No.
0: Give me the heavy stuff. Go ahead.
19: No heavy stuff. All right. In follow-up, you discussed earlier the Michael movie. I just have to put in a plug. I saw it 2 days ago. Fantastic. I was lucky enough to see it on the IMAX. And, all right, about that, the critics need to be fired. The stuff, putting that movie down, aren't people allowed to enjoy something, for heaven's sake? The New York Post critic should be fired immediately. I've enjoyed him in the past as Johnny.
0: Johnny Olenesky. I like him myself. I find him very, very bright. Hey, listen. Come on, he shouldn't be fired for having an opinion that differs from yours, okay? Listen to you. I mean, come on, you're following the left. That's what they do. He should be fired because he didn't like the movie. No, you call him up. Call him up. Tell him I got four things to say to you. And tell him. Don't tell him. You got to take that back. We're not cancel culture here. He's very amusing. Sometimes, you know what? Sometimes the critics are amusing in their own way. Sometimes the people who disagree with me are very, very amusing and interesting. And I learn from them sometimes. They're wrong. Johnny might be wrong about that movie. Then again, he may be right. I haven't seen it. All right. So what else?
19: I've always enjoyed him. That's why this. Read the review. It was.
0: I saw it. I saw the headline. I know he didn't like it. And I moved on. I mean, I didn't like, oh, you should be fired. It's just. All right. Is there anything else? Because I do have to go. I appreciate you. You're nice. I know you've called before. Anything else going on?
19: I just want to say hello again. I'm
0: all right. Well, hello. Gosh, it's not a big deal. Chill out. You're making me edgy. All right. Thank you very much, Gail. We'll see you later. I don't want anybody fired for their words, unless they're certain words. I mean, certain things you get fired for, but not him. Not Johnny. He's so smart. He's so good. Johnny Olenewski. I don't know what the hell his deal is, where he comes from, but he makes me laugh. And if he doesn't like the movie, that's his right. And he doesn't get fired for it. Okay? Fair enough. Fair enough. Be right back.
1: Greg Kelly.
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21: Extra. Amid the rise of drones, the Texas prison system is tracking a spike in the number of cases in which drones are flying contraband into the arms of inmates.
22: In 2023, we had three incidents. Last year, we had over two dozen.
21: That's Director Bobby Lumpkin, who tells Texas lawmakers that the modified drones can carry a payload of over 200 pounds. The cartels use them to smuggle in both drugs and cell phones. The tiny aircraft are very hard to track.
22: Several facilities were testing drone detection systems to identify and track unauthorized aerial activity.
21: In some cases, these drones fly onto prison grounds, often in the dark of night, dropping contraband. I'm James Flippin, and this is the Worldwide News Network.
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24: Here's the truth. Nobody wants to deal with the truth. President Biden should have never been elected president of the United States. Oh, go get me Kamala Harris. She's going to take me to the White House. There's a reason, President Biden. I think going back to 88, when you tried to run, and it never worked for you. And if you had never been the president of the United States, this family in tremendous pain and tremendous agony, these two parents and her sister will never, ever be the same again. And if you hadn't been elected, Biden, this child probably would be alive wrapping up her freshman year. Now, Mom Donnie. So you had the incident in Brooklyn. The Brooklyn Narcotics Unit, buy and bust. They believe they got the right guy. It was the wrong guy in a liquor store. It gets very physical. We haven't seen part one of the tape, only part two. The man is punched numerous times in the face, but of course, you should not have resisted, sir. Please don't resist. So now there's an update. Mom Donnie hates the cops. These two officers are on desk duty. They've lost their guns, their badges. Mom Donnie swoops in and has disbanded the entire unit.
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1: Well, my friend, he's not my friend. I never met the guy, but Spencer Pratt is running for mayor in Los Angeles. And who the hell knows? It would shock the world. But I think the world is due for a shock. We haven't had an upset in a long time. I think the best upset I've seen, well, we've seen two. We saw President Trump come back in 24, and we saw him win in 26, probably 20. But that is Spencer Pratt. If he could pull this off, wow, that would be very, very amazing. And nobody deserves it right now in that race more than he does. I mean, does Karen Bass deserve it? Of course not. Does the councilwoman deserve it? No. I mean, all those homes burned to the ground, and it was a direct result of their failure. So they're trying to get on Spencer Pratt's case because he wants to hire more cops. And in the leftist, crazy, mumbo-jumbo world we live in right now, they're able to portray that as a negative. There isn't a campaign in the world up until about, well, 6 seconds ago, well, I guess Black Lives Matter, where that could be a bad thing. Everybody wanted more cops. But since a guy named Barack Obama, and this was his plan all along, because we have a false dynamic, and Barack Obama is responsible, the senator from Illinois who consciously echoed Abraham Lincoln in his speeches and who represented the promise of a post-racial America where people could get along normally and stop obsessing over skin color, turned out to be as wicked and divisive a race hustler as any street corner lunatic or Jim Crow era segregationist sheriff. He got elected president in 2008 on the premise of uniting America and then set about lighting fires of resentment and discord everywhere he could, using ancient fears as leverage to grab as much power as he could. I wrote this book, Justice for All, How the Left is Wrong About Law Enforcement, to lay out the case against Barack Obama, his politics of division, and the Democrat Party, which he continues to lead behind the scenes and in support of the men and women of law enforcement. They deserve better, and so does America. At its core, American institutions exist to preserve public safety, the rule of law, and peaceable enjoyment of the fruits of one's labor. Yet these institutions are teetering on collapse. People of good conscience must agree now to fight to shore up the timbers of the American system. Otherwise, it is all going to fall apart and get washed away in the tides of history. And I did think with the election of President Trump, you know what? Oh, phew, phew, phew. We're there. And I do feel phew, phew, phew. And he has been great in every way. But he is one man. And that swamp is deep and it does not want to be drained. And right now, I hate to say it, but my buddy Cash Patel is owned by the FBI. He's not running the FBI. The FBI seems to be running him. And the thing that really kind of bothers me is that girlfriend. He's flying around the country all the time. I, you know, marry her and then we can talk. But you've given them so much ammunition to neutralize and reduce you. And I can't have that for somebody that I really, I mean, I love you, man, but come on, come on. All right, we got to get out of here in a second. I'm putting together some amazing content for tonight. Yes, Dan, how are you?
2: Hey, Greg, how you doing? Hey, yeah, just a quick contrast between Spencer Pratt, who I love his messaging. I think he's a very sharp guy, and obviously we're all hoping he wins. But when you compare him to an AOC, who's also a relatively young individual, they couldn't be any further apart in terms of their intelligence, their ability to articulate a thought, and everything else. So I just thought that was interesting.
1: Yeah, you're right. And one is hailed as, oh, when will she run for president? And the other one is, this is preposterous, right? This is preposterous. Now, having said that, look, Spencer Pratt has never won anything before, right? And that gives you credibility with the political press. And although it shouldn't necessarily work that way. And I don't think that's what our founding fathers had in mind either. Dan, great point. Charlie, hello. What's this guy's name? Chaplin? Who is this? Line four.
3: Chaplain Richard, Greg.
1: Hi.
3: Chaplain Richard.
1: Oh, yeah, you. How are you doing?
3: Good, good. I just want to echo what you were talking about before about anti-Semitism. You cannot be a conscientious Christian, as you know, without blessing the Jewish people. And I'm a Christian. You're a Christian. I'm proud of you. And we need to Do you remember Rabbi Meir Kahane years ago?
1: Oh, yeah. He was assassinated, right?
3: I believe so. The Jewish Defense League. And we need to put the clarion call out for supporting the nation Israel. Now, that doesn't mean we approve of everything they do. But if we have to take them to the woodshed, we do it privately. So just like you would treat family. Well, I'm not going to bawl a family member out in public, but I'll do it privately.
1: Well, I mean, sometimes you got to do it publicly. It doesn't mean, you know what I mean? It's okay. I hear you. Totally, I hear you. But the publicly, every now and then, people have arguments that spill over in the public. Doesn't mean we don't love them, right? I think it's got to be public sometimes. Well, what else?
3: Trump handles it very, very well.
1: He does, and he has expressed a lot, as you know, enormous frustration at times with Bibi. But they love each other. They don't always have to like each other, but they love each other. All right, thank you. There is the music. I apologize to the rest of the callers and some of the callers who called in. We do appreciate it. All right, check out my video content at Greg Kelly USA on all platforms, and stand by for my history-changing Substack.
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4: Thank you very much, Greg Kelly, on this Monday afternoon, the 3 p.m. hour upon us. And you know what that means, folks. News headlines. James Flippin. James, what do you have?
5: Hey, Dominic. So I hope you had a nice Mother's Day and a great weekend with your wife and family. Meanwhile, the beat marches on in the Middle East. President Trump says the ceasefire with Iran is barely holding on. Speaking with reporters in the Oval Office this morning.
6: Right now, it's our life support.
5: And this comes after he rejected Iran's response to a U.S. proposal to end the war over the weekend, calling Iran's response a piece of garbage, as only our president could. And Tehran, for its part, insists its response was generous and responsible. But Dominic, some more sound here from President Trump. He says, as he has for weeks now, Iran cannot have a nuclear weapon and they must be stopped.
6: And if they did have it, the Middle East would be gone, Israel would be gone, and then hit Europe probably next. We're doing a service to the world.
5: Our colleague, Greg Kelly, Dominic, his view is that at least they're still talking, both sides. That's the way he put it earlier when I was chatting with him about it.
4: Well, I guess Greg is correct with that assessment. But at some point, talk becomes cheap, and we're quickly approaching that. The U.S. is trying everything possible to get this deal done. And Iran is like, oh, we want to do a deal, but we have to have our nuclear capabilities. And the president, rightfully so, says absolutely not. So it's time for Iran to wake up and smell the coffee and stop the nonsense, if it's possible, from those nuts.
5: Yeah, and President Trump says he is looking at potentially suspending the federal gas tax, telling CBS News this morning the tax will be taken off for a period of time, and when gas goes down, we'll let it phase back in. Of course, that comes as drivers continue to see soaring prices at the gas pump, the war in Iran making an impact on the price of crude oil. And then here in New York City, violence in the subways. Multiple investigations now underway following a deadly attack outside a Manhattan subway station. This happened around 9:30 Thursday night last week. Cops say Ramel Burke didn't know the 76-year-old retired kindergarten teacher that he attacked. The homeless man allegedly pushed Ross Falzone down the stairs, leading to the 18th Street subway station in Chelsea. Falzone died of a brain injury and a fractured spine. Burke arrested for the murder Friday. The 32-year-old had been at Bellevue Hospital for a psych exam hours before the attack. Mayor Mamdani says he wants an investigation into his release from Bellevue, the police investigation continuing. And then, Dominic, I know we talked about this one earlier off air. The New York Post with an article about a young woman who was allegedly assaulted by this same guy, by Burke. Now, the New York Post says she refused to testify against him because she was worried about, quote, putting another black man in jail.
4: Notice I've been silent throughout this entire story, Flippin. Have you noticed that?
5: It was a conspicuous silence.
4: Right. I'm trying not to get worked up. I really am. I'm trying not to get worked up. So she didn't want to see another black man in jail. Interesting, right? I don't know this woman's politics, and I'm sure her heart was in the right place. But, lady, now somebody's dead. because, quote unquote, you didn't want to see another black man in jail. Well, if he wasn't out there committing crimes, his race wouldn't matter. At what point, James, at what point, how many people do we have to lose before we stop this DEI when it comes to hiring? This, I don't want to see another black man in jail when it comes to reporting crimes. At what point does it stop? At what point do we live like normal Americans? If you commit a crime, you pay the price. It doesn't matter what your race is. Don't you folks understand? That's what these losers, I'll say again, flipping. I grew up with these losers. They know the con. They know the game to play. And by the way, I don't care what you or anybody else says. And Mamdani, he needs to go put a sock in it. But because he's creating this climate, that was a racial incident. And it's been racial incidents happening for years where you have these loser, in these cases, African-Americans attacking innocent white people. Nobody wants to call it for what it is.
5: Yeah, I mean, I think that at the end of the day, you have a misconception, I should say, amongst a lot of people that there's something compassionate or productive or progressive about suggesting that certain people are less than capable of living up to a certain standard or less than capable of fitting within society's expectations.
4: Right.
5: And it's actually really racist and bigoted to expect that that's the case. You know, the tyranny of low expectations is something that used to be talked about a lot. And if you tell somebody over and over and over again that they can't be held to any sort of standard, that there's nothing to expect from them except bad behavior, it becomes a self-manifesting destiny. So I think that we need to get away from this whole concept of not holding people accountable, because it actually puts people in a position to not only succeed, but really it enables bad behavior.
4: If you want to lift them up, then lock their asses up. It's that simple. It really is that simple. You commit the crime, you're going to jail. We'll see you in 6 months or a year, and hopefully you learn something better. See, I didn't want to get started on this flipping.
5: You know what?
4: Now the entire hour, I'm in this mood because of this situation. I wasn't going to focus on this woman. I was going to try and look the other way. Oh, I didn't want to see another black man in jail. Do you know how stupid that sounds?
5: Well, now that I've gotten him properly fired up, I'm James Flippin in the newsroom, and the Dominic Carter Show starts next.
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1: 1,001, 1,002, 1,003. I am going to keep myself calm. I'm not going to get upset. 1,004, 1,005. I am going to stay calm. So by now, we've all heard the story of the man in Chelsea, Manhattan, New York, pushes a 76-year-old retired special ed teacher, male teacher. The man's going to walk into the subway station on 18th Street, New York City, in Chelsea, an area I used to work in for many years. And this savage pushes him, it's all on camera, forcefully down the stairs. The man badly injures his back, traumatic brain injury, he's dead. The suspect, and the story with the suspect, he's smiling ear to ear and at arraignment. He was at a Bellevue Hospital psych evaluation just an hour before the police took him to Bellevue, the doctors, whoever, let him go. And now, a prior victim of his, 1,001, 1,002, 1,003, a prior victim of his says she didn't report him because she didn't want to see another black man in jail. So if she had reported him, this teacher would be alive today. 1,001, 1,002, 1,003. We'll get to it. I guess I got no choice. But before we do so, I'm trying to stay off of it for a second, so it's not on my radar screen. President Trump stating that the Iran ceasefire is on massive life support.
2: Right now, after reading that piece of garbage they sent us, I didn't even finish reading it. I said, I'm not going to waste my time reading it. I would say it's one of the weakest right now. It's on life support. They understand these are all medical people. Dr. Oz, life support is not a good thing. Do you agree?
3: Diagnostic.
2: I would say the ceasefire is on massive life support, where the doctor walks in and says, sir, your loved one has approximately a 1% chance of living. Yeah.
1: 1,001, 1,002. She didn't want to see another black man in jail. 1,003. I had a great reaction in Nutley, New Jersey over the weekend. I'm coming to the NYPD. Great response from last night. We're going to re-air it. Officers putting their life on the line. Next time you want to criticize law enforcement, will you climb over the guardrail, a glass guardrail of a building, where if you make one wrong step, you're going to fall instantly to your death to save someone else? Well, that's exactly what happened in Brooklyn, New York. A hysterical woman that was threatening to jump. She was already on the other side of the glass divider. All she had to do was jump, and that was it. And these officers talked her down. And what you're going to hear in just a few minutes, the actual audio from body cam video. But first, I want to talk about Nutley, New Jersey for a second. 1,001, 1,002. She didn't want to see another black man in jail. Oh, that's just great. So Nutley showed me, my wife, my daughter who came down from Rhode Island, my son Dominic, much love. Thank you, Lisa and John Mancini. You folks are remarkable. Folks, what I've learned from around the country, you know, we all complain, but I'm telling you, one person can change the world. One person can change the world. So I like being at events like this because I get to observe the public. And I'm observing things that you have no idea that I'm observing as I'm looking at you. And so we had Joseph that came down all the way from Connecticut with his wife. Joseph, God bless you. We had Lisa Arginio, I believe it's pronounced that way. Lisa, remarkable woman. She walks in with her boyfriend. And the folks that are making a difference in life, they're so unassuming. And Lisa, what does she do? She works with young people with disabilities. And in this case, she teaches them art, and they draw and so on. And she works out of Ramsey, New Jersey. They have a program called Ramsey is for Everyone, with the number 4. And so I'm holding a book in my arm right now, in my hand, right? And the book is titled Sly's View of Michael's Zoo. And Lisa sat down with this young man, Michael, disabled, developmentally disabled, I believe. And they started Michael's Crayon Creations. And by the way, Lisa was there with her boyfriend. Great guy. And so they started Michael's Crayon Creations, and they've actually put together a book of this young man's work. And Lisa, for that, I say that you are one in a million, you and your boyfriend. And so thank you for turning out. I had a great time on Saturday in Nutley, 1001, 1002, 1003. My pressure's going up. I've got to deal with it. I'm delaying. Before I deal with, I didn't want to see another black man in jail. So now I just did nothing and he's killed somebody. I didn't want to see another black man in jail. Oh, isn't that so nice? Oh. Carlos, you better have that a beep button ready. And he's reaching for it, folks, as we speak. So. Before we get to the negative, the positive before we get to the negative, the positive before we get to the negative, the NYPD, Brooklyn, New York, woman suicidal, climbed over the glass divider. All she's got to do is jump from the rooftop of the building in Brooklyn, and it's over. Next time you criticize the NYPD, this could have been your mother, your sister, your daughter, your cousin. It could have been you. It could have been me. She was distraught. The NYPD would not let her give up. In two parts, I want you to listen to this.
3: Ma'am? Hi, ma'am. Don't do it. Please don't do it, ma'am. Keep. What's your name? My name's Officer Aban. What's your name, ma'am? What's your name? Can I come closer?
4: Talk to us. What's your name?
3: What's your name, ma'am? My name's Nicholas. What's going on? No. Please don't do it. We care about you. Listen, we care about you. We don't want to see you hurt yourself, okay? Don't. We don't want to see you hurt yourself, okay? Can I come closer? Can I come closer? Yes?
1: That's the NYPD. The rest of us go to work, mundane days, whatever the case may be. They're trying to stop someone from jumping off a rooftop, a woman that's distraught. So as they're talking to her, they're trying to get the other officers in place. They pull out a bag. And in this bag has a rope. And now if this officer guesses wrong, he's done. He's got to secure that rope around something that's strong enough to hold him and possibly her in case she panics and jumps and he's holding her and he's pushed over the edge as well. So you see two officers go over the glass. If they slip, if anything goes wrong, their life is over. But they're putting it all on the line to save this woman. So once they have the rope wrapped around something on the roof and the harness on one of the officers, he climbs over the glass and then the conversation continued.
5: Hey, I'm here now, okay? Listen, I'm here now, okay? I told you I was going to come and help you, right? I told you that, right? So listen to me. We're going to do this together, okay? We can sit here for 10 minutes. We can sit here for a half an hour. I just want to make sure. Look at me in my eyes, okay? I want to make sure that you're safe. and that you're okay. Like I said, whatever it is that you may be going through, okay? I want to help you. I will personally help you, okay?
4: Is it?
5: Okay. Can we go back over?
4: No.
5: You don't want to go back over?
4: Not yet.
5: Okay. All right. That's fine. Hey, listen. I have you. Okay? Look at me. I have you. I, trust me, and believe me, I have you, okay? We're going to do this together, okay? I'm here with you. We're going to get through this together, okay? I promise that. Listen, look where we're at. We have the best view in the city, right? We're here together, okay? We'll get you a new phone, all right? We'll work. We'll talk to your mom. We'll get you a new phone, okay? All right? And we have you.
6: Help us stand up.
7: Come on, come help us, okay?
5: It's okay. We have you. We have you. We have you.
8: You're all over here. You're all on the other side.
9: Thank you.
8: And you're all right.
9: Oh, good.
8: Good. Yeah.
1: Thank you, NYPD. One slip by one of those officers, it's over. You're planning their funeral. And they put it all on the line to save another person's life that needed their help. The next time you want to criticize law enforcement, think about that. I know the critics on the left, they won't think about it because they don't care, but they should. I want to start with your telephone calls as I continue 1001, 1002. Let's start with line 5, Kevin in Long Beach, New York. Kevin, what's on your mind?
10: Hey, Mr. Carter. I saw the same video. I think that was AI, actually. But the reason that I was calling is with AI today,
1: the video I'm referring to is not AI. It's actual body cam video. What's the point you want to make, Kevin?
10: Well, I was calling because I think that WABC is going back to infomercials, right? I heard the infomercial.
1: Okay. I'm going to try this one more time. I'm not going to get myself upset. What do you want to... I know you're not... All these calls I have, and you're calling me to ask me about some damn infomercial?
10: But they were selling stuff with your name, though. That's what I'm saying, is that you were attacked.
1: Okay, what stuff are they selling with my name?
10: They were selling books.
1: And what makes you think that's an infomercial?
10: On last week, in your time slot. I mean, you know... What are they doing? Selling books?
1: You know what? You need to get a life. You need to get a life. I can't imagine being your girlfriend or your wife. You need to be ashamed of yourself. And frankly, guys, I don't know how this nut got through. Please be more careful with the calls. Time for a break. We're coming right back.
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11: 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But talking about mental health doesn't make you weak. 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
0: May is Mental Health Month. 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
12: Today's topic, understand safe harbor rules.
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0: This has been your tax break of the day.
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0: January.
1: Yet Assembly Speaker Carl Heastie told reporters a different story.
2: And I'm saying this to y'all very clearly. I'm never doing this again. Budgets are supposed to be about money, not policies.
1: The $268 billion budget reportedly includes a controversial pied-à-terre tax, charging out-of-state owners of luxury real estate properties in New York City. Another thing to note, the budget was originally due on April 1st. Also in negotiations, Long Island Railroad workers and the MTA. Union workers are preparing to hit the picket line for the first time in three decades if both sides can't reach a deal. Natalie Migliori with more.
3: Members of five unions will walk off the job on May 16th if they don't reach a deal with the MTA. Threatening a complete service shutdown for LIRR, a strike would cripple the country's largest commuter rail network that serves roughly 300,000 daily passengers throughout Long Island and New York City. The unions want a 5% raise in the fourth year of a contract, but the MTA is offering 3% for 3 years. If there is a strike, the contingency plan is emergency shuttle bus service.
1: Suffolk County cops have charged a man for allegedly impersonating a former business partner to cancel that man's vacation plans. Police say 42-year-old Ron Fisher called a travel agency back in March and used the victim's personal information to cancel a $4,000 non-refundable trip to Aruba. Fisher is being charged with first-degree identity theft, a felony which could land him up to 7 years behind bars. That's news for Long Island on WLIR, Long Island's most listened to radio station. I'm Liz Radabali.
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0: Now, from New York City to the world, it's Dominic Carter.
1: And we are back. So, to the situation where the man was pushed literally down the subway entrance stairs. He's dead now. The suspect smiling ear to ear at his arraignment. He had been taken in for an evaluation to Bellevue, only to be released an hour later. And then this incident happened. So how is he released? And then you have one of his prior victims, and she says that she did not report him because she did not want to see another black man in jail. Ma'am, let me be very clear here. These individuals, I know people like this. I grew up with people like this. They see your kindness as weakness. They understand only one thing, strength. You have to keep your knee on their neck. That's all they understand. Listen to this update from Fox News.
2: A terrible story, and right now this family of the 76-year-old is planning a funeral after he was shoved right down the subway steps in New York City behind me as he was just trying to get home. And listen to this. The guy who did it, according to police, was just released from the psych ward hours before police had just picked him up. Take a look here on your screen. It actually made the cover of the New York Post over the weekend because he's grinning at the judge as they go through the long list of charges against him here. They're naming it there on the Post, Killer Smile. He's charged with the murder of this man, Ross Falzone, after police say Burke shoved the retired teacher down the subway steps on Thursday night. And surveillance video actually captured the moment of the attack. I want to warn you, it's graphic here. You can see Falzone pushed with a lot of force, so we froze the clip right before impact. He was left with both severe brain and neck injuries and later died at a local hospital. Investigators say Burke was released from a mental hospital in New York just hours before the latest attack, brought in for a psychiatric evaluation and hold after police here saw him acting erratically. So they picked him up and brought him in. But he was back out in the street, Bill, within 1 hour. 1 hour. He was out so fast that sources tell me he actually still had his hospital wristband on when he was arrested for murder. This case, one of four murders on the subway system just so far this year. Back in March, you might remember this story. This 83-year-old veteran on his way home was killed, shoved onto the subway tracks. NYPD data shows subway murders are up by 300% already compared to last year. Back out here live, we can tell you we're learning more about Burke's criminal history. Just the other week, Bill, investigators tell me he assaulted two people on the subway, but when they tried to talk to those people,

0: They said they didn't want to cooperate with police because they didn't want to put another black man behind bars. Now the girl tells the New York Post she wished she would have cooperated because he wouldn't be out on the street, Bill.
1: And so, ma'am, unfortunately, that's on you. You've got to live with that for the rest of your life. You could have saved someone else's life. But, you know, and that's the lowest game of expectations. You know, you didn't want to see another black man put in jail. If he committed the crime, I don't mean to laugh. I'm laughing so that I don't get angry and upset. I don't know what else to say. Let's go to line three, Harold in Queens, New York. Line three, Harold, what's on your mind?
2: Oh, Mr. Carter, a lot on my mind. First, I want to thank you very much for telling the truth, keeping it real. You really do. It's an interesting position. You're a black guy, and you speak the emes. Emes is a Yiddish word for truth. You speak the emes. I got to tell you, man, I feel like I'm living in the bizarro world. The innocent are guilty. The guilty are innocent. The bad guys are the good guys. The good guys are the bad guys.
1: Absolutely. Absolutely. Hey, Harold, I wish I had more time for you, man. I couldn't agree with you more. If you feel you're in a bizarro world, just imagine how I feel trying to tell the truth. And you got the left telling me, no, that's not the truth. That's not the truth. Thank you so much for the phone call. Time for a break. We're coming right back.
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8: You're going to run into some delays on the Sunrise Highway westbound at exit 54. Otherwise, we're looking pretty good on the LIE through Suffolk County. Southern State, Northern State parkways look good. So does the Montauk Highway. And on the LIRR, there are delays and cancellations on almost every line. In the WLIR traffic desk, I'm Noam Layden.
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11: 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He's a New Jersey assemblyman. And it looks like the Republicans, the conservatives, the common sense good people in that terrific state, they're going to protest these new immigration bills. 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

0: Now, from New York City to the world, it's Dominic Carter.
1: So we are back, and perhaps I should not say this, but I'm going to. So once a show, if you listen carefully, you listen to the program, these nut phone calls are getting through. And who's behind this is Mr. 7% himself. I know how he rolls very well. He's upset that he's stuck over there at another radio station and that his career is over and that the truth. So see, like one call just dropped immediately. And so he's having people call up. And if you heard that first caller, the police audio, he said, oh, that's AI. So to try and disrupt immediately what I was saying when it's actually police body cam video. And so, Mr. 7%, I'm on to you. I strongly suggest that you cut it out. I really do. Because it's not going to end well for the people that you have calling, because I'm going to start embarrassing the hell out of them. And then I'm going to bring it directly to you. So I strongly suggest, and you know that I will bring it directly to your face, unlike you. So I strongly suggest that you stop having your nut loser friends call up with these crank calls. Let's see here. Let's go to Jim, line one, Manhattan. Jim, what's on your mind?
2: Yeah, Dominic, you know, during the violent protests at an Eastside Jewish temple last week, Mandami commented on the internet his support for the riots and for harassment. I'm wondering if Mandami...
1: I think he actually said his support for the First Amendment, but we have to be factually correct.
2: But he was indicating he thought that what they were protesting about was right. So in essence, he was supporting the harassment.
1: Right, but I can't go by in essence. That's your interpretation. I've got to have facts on my side. But go ahead.
2: Well, I was just wondering if he is actually now or in the future going to encourage constant harassment, racial harassment, which is what spurred Dr. King and Malcolm X to get working. Can he be removed from office for doing that? And isn't that the job, what he's doing, the job of a criminal or gang leader when you're supporting protesting?
1: Mamdani is very slick. Thus far, he has done nothing illegal for Governor Hochul to remove him from office. He knows what to say, what not to say. He knows how to imply with his face. He's very, very slick. And thus far, he has done nothing for the governor to remove him from office. And if you think she would step near that line in an election year, that's never, ever, ever going to happen. Let's go to Jean, line three, Mount Vernon. What's on your mind?
3: Hi, Dominic.
1: Hello.
3: This is about the second time or third time I've heard about those wonderful policemen that rescued that woman. I cry each time I've heard that story because their composure under such stress, I can't believe it. And
1: yes,
3: how friendly
1: yes
3: they were to this woman. And they were going to take her home. What's her name? They were giving their names. How they were able to keep calm by themselves, I don't know it, because they were putting their lives at risk. And I'm so proud of our policemen, and I don't know why our current mayor doesn't seem to think we need policemen. We do.
1: Absolutely, we need police, Gene, and absolutely to your point, the calmness and how they handled that situation. And, you know, I really believe with all my heart that all those on the left that hate the police, they should be forced to sit down and watch that. I really believe it. Because how could you criticize and critique someone? And Gene, if one of those officers slipped, bye-bye to their families, to their children, to everybody. They would have gone over, they were on the outside of the glass divider. One slip, game over. And they put it all on the line to save that woman, a distraught woman. Gene, I agree with your assessment. Thank you so much for the call. Let's go to Deirdre, line one, New Jersey. What's on your mind, young lady?
4: Oh, thank you for taking my call, Dominic. I know it's a mad, mad world out there, but let's go on a brighter note because I was at your event Saturday.
1: Ah, this and is Deirdre. Okay, okay.
4: Yes, yes. And what a beautiful family you do have with your Marilyn introducing her new book.
1: It's okay. It's all right. More than a diagnosis. It's okay.
4: More than a diagnosis. But your family's lovely. It was a great turnout.
1: Thank you.
4: It was great to see you again because it's my second time attending the event. And
1: thank you for doing that.
4: On a positive note, yes, you have a lovely family, and I'm an adamant reader, so I didn't start the book yet, but I will. And hopefully I get to see you again in Nutley.
1: Wonderful. Wonderful. And thank you. Thank you. Thank you so much for the telephone call. Thank you so much, Deirdre. And Deirdre was there bright and early Saturday. Thank you so much. Let's go here. Let's see. Let's go to Sandra in New Jersey, line two. What's on your mind, Sandra?
5: Oh, Dominic, I wanted to say you can spot a mile away when you get a 7% referral. And the only thing that bothers me is a waste of my time because I love your callers. I learn from your callers. So that's just wasting my time.
1: Let me just say this, Sandra. 7% is miserable because he ruined his own life. There's no coming back. And he wants to try and take down anybody and anything. And he has these nuts calling up here. They do his dirty work and he tries to pretend that his hands are clean. But anyway, go ahead.
5: And then secondly, I love that you played the audio with the police, how he doesn't want to, he's so respectful. He doesn't want to invade her space, respectfully asking, can I come closer to you? Is it okay? To me, that's beautiful and so breathtaking and amazing. What a hero. And then lastly, I just wanted to comment about Iran because you brought it up in the middle, in the beginning of your show. You know, look, they hated us and now we've rattled the cage, we poked the beehive. Now they loathe us. So look, they can't have anything that's going to hurt us because let me tell you, given the chance, I agree. Trump's is right. They're going to get us. They're going to retaliate. And so they hate us already. They loathe us. That's what I wanted to say.
1: No doubt about it. And thank you for the great, great call, Sandra. No doubt about it. They hate America. They've shown it. You know, let's not forget death to America. On the topic of Iran, let's go to John, line four in Minnesota. John, what's going on?
6: Well, thanks, Dominic. Say hats off to those police officers for saving that woman's life. It's can't imagine the stress that they go through in dealing with those situations.
1: Absolutely. It says here you want to talk about Iran.
6: Are you familiar with one of Clint Eastwood's westerns, The Good, the Bad, and the Ugly?
1: I'm not really a western guy, but what's the point you're trying to make, John?
6: Well, Teddy Roosevelt said, speak softly and carry a big stick.
1: Yes,
6: I think the chess master is being played, and it's time for action and cut the talk. Let's cut the talk.
1: Okay, but John, isn't it easy to say action? I mean, this is a world stage where one wrong move, it involves many countries. Isn't it so easy to just say action?
6: Let's put the lights out in Tehran for a start.
1: Yeah, but I don't know if it's just that simple. If it was that simple, you don't think another president would have done it by now? Literally the lights out? Or you mean destroy? I don't know what you mean by lights out.
6: Hit their electric producing power plants, like he said he was going to do.
1: Right, but everything... Government's posture. I mean, you do understand that, right? Right, John? You don't put all your cards on the table in public, right? You do understand that, right?
6: He says they're...
1: It doesn't matter what he said. Did you hear what I just said? Government's posture. It's a public negotiation. There are public talking points. You can't take literally what a president says and think that's going to be factual every single time. I mean, you do understand it's just not that simple, correct? Or you really believe what that's said publicly every single time?
7: Well, we're going to extend the deadline again and again and again. When is this going to end?
1: Okay, so then, so you blow up Tehran and they respond here. Then are you going to feel you were correct with your assessment?
7: I think I could handle it better. We know we got to get five or six things only, and they're not agreeing to any of those things.
1: Right, John, I hear you, but I just respectfully disagree. I'm with President Trump on this. He's doing the best he can. I believe it will get resolved, but you can't just say kamikaze. Life doesn't work like that. It's not realistic. Let's go to Joe, line three in Connecticut. Joe, what's on your mind?
8: Dominic, nice talking to you again.
1: Oh, is this Joe from Saturday?
8: Yes, it is, Dom.
1: Hello, how are you?
8: I'm doing fine.
1: Good.
8: As our discussion earlier, like last night, yes, you can. You can. I talked to Rose, and she said yes for that info.
1: And Rose being your wife. Okay, so what, because I would never reveal a person's personal business. And so my son took a liking to you, and I could tell that you resonated with him, because, and you said it's okay, correct?
8: Yes.
1: Okay, because you've been dealing with epilepsy, and my son has epilepsy. And you know, Joe, my son said something to me about 2 weeks ago, and it really startled me. He said, you know, Dad, epilepsy is the worst disease ever. And I said, Dominic, why would you say that? That's not true. And then I realized to him it is true because it impacts his life. Has it been that way for you, Joe?
8: I had lots of restrictions when I was younger. Lots of restrictions. I couldn't play gym. Right. I also had the people treat me like AIDS patients where they were afraid of catching it.
1: Right. And because this was back in the day.
8: And even relatives were afraid to have me around because, God forbid, if I had an attack, they didn't know how to handle. I had two aunts. One would only have my sister with me, my little sister, Shirley. But the other one, Peekskill, New York, took me. I told my mom, Dad, you know what? I got doctors up here in Peekskill. He's my nephew. I love him. I don't know what to do. I had a son and a daughter. And that's how it was. But yeah, you have restrictions, you have disappointments, but you got to learn how to grow through it. And that there's something else better than that. What kept me going? My one doctor told me before he retired, he had lung cancer in Ridgewood. He says, let me tell you something. He says, I don't know what's better, what actually helped you the most, but I think your faith did more than the meds.
1: You know, all I can say, Joe, is you're a man of tremendous class. So is your wife. And I'll never forget you for you to drive from Connecticut on a Saturday morning to come out. And then I saw you talking to my son over on the side. And I just posted a photo of you and him at the top of the hour. And I just thank you from the bottom of my heart, you know, because you know, he needs to talk to people that can relate to what he's gone through. And frankly, you can relate more than I can because I don't have epilepsy. I just thank you so much, Joe, for coming out and for being a role model for my son. Thank you.
8: Dom, I could add, uplifting music and a positive atmosphere, loving atmosphere will help.
1: Wonderful. Okay, well, we'll try those things. Thank you. Thank you so much for the telephone call. I want to go to Lois in New Jersey, but I got to take a break. So, Lois, I want you on line four to stand by. Please stand by. And when I return on the flip side of this, we're going to go to your call. I see we have Morty in Union County, New Jersey, Roseanne, New Jersey, Joe in Northern New Jersey, and other calls are coming in as we speak. Dominic Carter here with you, 800-848-9222. I'm just going to say this one more time. Mr. 7%, keep it up. I'm about to embarrass you. Keep it up with your crazy callers trying to down this show. Management warned me when I took over the slot, Management warned me about your jealousy directly. Nobody else was I warned about except for you, Mr. 7%. It is time for a break. We are coming right back.
0: It's Dominic Carter. The Marine Toys for Tots foster care program is bringing hope to children who need it most. Every 2 minutes, a child enters foster care, often with only a small bag of belongings. More than 400,000 children face trauma and uncertainty, many before age 8. 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In 2025, nearly 375,000 children receive comfort through toys, books, and essentials, reminding them they are not alone. Donate now and change a child's life. 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
10: Extra. At SeaWorld in San Diego, they're saying goodbye to fireworks. The park is going to debut its new nightly summer drone show called The Ocean of Dreams. And park officials say it's a 12-minute long show taking guests on a deep sea journey amid the stars with sea otters, sharks, dolphins, and orcas in the sky. I'm James Flippin, and this is the Worldwide News Network.
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12: It is interesting. When you're in politics and you have a big job like that, everybody knows when you get fired. They know when you get hired, and then they know when you get fired. For most people, you know, if you get fired, it's more of a whisper. You know what I mean? Ooh, did you hear? What? Oh, yeah, let go. Laid off. You know? Ooh, really? What happened? Oh, You know, it's not on the front page of a paper. It's not trending on Twitter. These are high-stakes gigs. High stakes that every time somebody gets fired, what happens? What do you think happens when they get fired? When they're told they have to leave, what do you think happens? Man or woman, the same thing happens. They cry. They cry. When they're informed, they start to cry. They blubber. Now, it's a human reaction, but at that level, you think, wait, really? And I'm like, I just notice this every time a high-level person gets let go. And I'm like, what's up with these guys? Well, for a lot of them, they've never failed before. If you're so successful that you get yourself to the White House, there's a good chance that you've been on the fast track your entire life. And then when you're suddenly confronted with failure, and not just failure, not just, oh, I'll do better next time. 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
1: And the Tunnel to Towers Foundation Final Thoughts of the day. So the woman that was a victim of this guy that reportedly pushed the 76-year-old man to his death down the stairs. She said that she didn't report him because she didn't want to see another black man in jail. Well, ma'am, that's not a valid reason. As a matter of fact, it's almost bigotry when you think about it. The bottom line is, who's committing the crimes? I'm not going to say who's committing the crimes. We all know who's committing the crimes. Nobody wants to be honest about this. Oh, no, you can't blame them. Their mother didn't get enough in their welfare check. It's not their fault. It is their fault. You had an obligation to report this guy. They only represent, they only see strength. With guys like that, you must keep your knee on their neck. It's all they understand. How do you think they got to be the losers that they are? And so, ma'am, with all due respect, you dropped the ball and now somebody's dead. And you got to live with that. Let's go to Lewis. Lois, that is, line four, New Jersey. What's on your mind?
13: Dominic, I have to tell you, a wonderful, wonderful host. You're so good to all your callers, no matter what direction they come forth to you. It's wonderful how kind you are to all of them. But I also want to tell you, the message you just gave to that woman is a message for everybody, because these people get away with everything and nobody reprimands them. Also, these people that are coming across the border that shouldn't even be here legally, they should also be posted up in all these Republican campaigns and say, this is why this is dead. This many are dead. This many are dead. Just put it right out there. Right out there. Sad it might be, even notify the parents who are doing it, because we have to let people aware of who's dying and why.
1: Right. I couldn't agree with you more. I just can't believe that that someone would say, oh, I didn't want to see another black man in jail. I don't know what to say. I really don't know what to say. The
13: cringe
1: left
13: for that
1: has conned people.
13: Answer.
1: Go ahead.
13: I think I want to cringe when people say ridiculous things like that. I don't care if it's a guy with green hair and antlers. It doesn't matter.
1: Thank you.
13: It's wrong.
1: Thank you.
13: Ugh.
1: But the left has brainwashed people so badly that people really believe that. Oh, I'm doing wrong by putting another black man in jail, right? I've been to Rikers. I've been to prisons upstate, right? I didn't do it. Yes, you did. Stop lying. You did it. Stop lying to yourself. You're not conning me. Lois, thank you for the amazing call. Something has to give, folks. We've got to reprogram our people. We've got to get back to, you touch that hot fire, you're going to be burned. You're going to jail. You're going to prison upstate. No more. Folks, what's up with this? Strike one, strike two, strike three, strike four, strike five, strike six, strike seven. And they become more emboldened in terms of their crime. Don't you get it? You can't social work out of this problem with these losers. Again, I know guys like this. I grew up with them. They think they have all the answers until life slaps them in the face. And then they want to blame every white person in America. It's the white man's fault. I said it. Be honest. It is. And instead of the black community saying, you a fool, you lazy, you didn't do anything with your life, and that's why your life turned out. Instead, it's not your fault. It's the white man's fault. The white man got you in this position. Come on, man. Enough with that nonsense. If Obama can become president, if Oprah can be Oprah, if I can be here on the radio, why can't you make it? Stop lying to yourself. And folks, stop lying to them. You know what? I wanted to go to another call, but I only have about 25 seconds left. And we got a bunch of calls. I do apologize, folks. I'll be back at midnight. You can call then. But again, 7%, I'm warning you, you better stop. Because if you don't, I'm coming for you. I'm going to bring it directly to your face. I'm warning you to stop. You're not going to take me down. I know you think you are, but you're not, homeboy. You're not that good. And you ain't that smart, and you're quite stupid. Folks, America's heroes need your help now. Do good in their honor by donating $11 a month to Tunnel to Towers, and you can amplify your impact. Go to T2T.org. T, the number two, T. .org. I'm back at midnight.
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15: Rush.
16: It's the Rush Hour with Bo Snerdly.
15: Yes, my friends, and it looks like that ceasefire in Iran might be in trouble, Mr. Flippin?
16: That is true, Mr. Golden. President Trump describing the ceasefire as barely holding on, making comments to reporters in the Oval Office this morning after President Trump notably rejected Iran's response to a U.S. proposal to end the war over the weekend. President Trump says he's also looking to potentially suspend the federal gas tax, telling CBS News this morning the tax will be taken off for a period of time, and when the gas goes down, we'll let it phase back in. Drivers continuing to see soaring prices at the pump as the war in Iran rages on.
15: I heard him say something about this thing is on, if you were a doctor, he'd say it's on life support with only a 1% chance of life, a 1% chance. That's not good.
16: No, that's not the kind of numbers that we're looking for. And President Trump also talking about the reflecting pool project, his latest renovation plan that does face a legal challenge. The pool in front of the Lincoln Memorial drained. Workers are applying American flag blue paint to the bottom, and Trump wants that work done by the 4th of July, marking 250 years of American independence. But the nonprofit Cultural Landscape Foundation is suing, saying the coating is altering the historic character of the monument.
15: All these people just need to shut up. This thing was a mess for years and years, and they didn't say anything. Trump fixes it, and then you had the New York Times BI itching and moaning about the cost, 13, and went over budget. Have anybody looked at that railroad to nowhere? Oh, don't get me started.
16: Yeah, I mean, James, I don't know what. I guess maybe the muck and geese poop was certainly part of the historic character of the...
15: Right. I mean, these people, they complain about everything.
16: Well, you know, yesterday was Mother's Day, and that was an especially tough day for Today Show host Savannah Guthrie, who renewed her call for help in trying to find her missing mom more than 3 months after the disappearance of her mom from Southern Arizona. Retired Phoenix Police Commissioner Jeff Hines says it's a tall order because so much time has passed.
17: They have no longer have fresh evidentiary trails to follow. And unfortunately, unless you get more, you are stuck.
16: Nancy Guthrie vanished from her home near Tucson February 1st. Investigators do believe she was taken against her will. No suspects identified in the case. And Savannah Guthrie posted a Mother's Day message on social media asking anyone with information to contact the police.
15: It is so sad, and I fear, and we all fear at this point, that this may never be solved.
16: One of those things, Bo, they talk about like 48 hours and, you know, the need to find something concrete in terms of a lead in that short time when the crime scene is fresh. We're obviously well past that point at this time. So, and then here in the tri-state, Bo, big concern for Long Island Railroad commuters because we could be looking at a strike as soon as the 15th, as soon as Saturday. The MTA offering a lump sum payment that could bring the Long Island, you could get negotiations going again, but the Long Island Railroad otherwise looking at a grinding halt on Saturday. A $3,000 one-time signing bonus for engineers upon ratification of the contract is something that's been offered. It's a three-year deal with a pay raise of 3.5% in the final year, but union leaders say that the bonus offers a gimmick, and they continue to demand a 5% pay hike from the MTA.
15: Yeah, everybody pay more, pay more, pay more. Okay.
16: Yep, that's kind of how it is around here, around the tri-state area. Well, how about this? Beatles fans, starting next year, you will be able to get back to where the Beatles gave their last concert.
18: I used to get mad at my school.
16: So, Bo, I know you were talking about this off the air with me. You're kind of excited about this new museum in London.
15: How often is it that we get an announcement from the Beatles, you know, the Apple Corp actually representing the Beatles, they're going to turn Three Savile Row. And, you know, the Beatles recorded their last album, Let It Be, in the basement of that building. Their last gig was on top of the building, an outdoor concert on the roofs. This is just amazing.
16: Very cool. Very cool. And then staying with legendary musicians, video on social media shows Eric Clapton walking off stage early at a concert in Madrid. This happened last week as he was performing on stage. Apparently somebody threw something at Clapton, and that ended the show with no encore. Turns out it was a vinyl record that was tossed at Clapton.
15: You know, I don't blame any of these artists for being twitchy when people are throwing things up on the stage. It's just not proper behavior. You know, back in the early days of rock and roll, women would throw all kinds of things up. And yeah, it was fun. It was. These days, with what's going on in the world, don't throw anything up on stage.
16: Yep, that's true. Hey, mostly cloudy overnight, gradually clearing toward daybreak, a low near 47. Tomorrow, sunny with a high near 67. I'm James Flippin here in the newsroom. Bo Snerdly's Rush Hour next.
15: reflecting ponds.
16: With the American flag blue.
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23: A lot of people get how law enforcement is supposed to work from TV shows. 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Yes, we also know that the mind is not perfect. I've looked it up. Every

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4: For the time being, the ceasefire remains in place.
5: No, it's unbelievably weak, I would say. I would call it the weakest right now. After reading that piece of garbage they sent us, I didn't even finish reading it. I said, I'm not going to waste my time reading it. I would say it's one of the weakest right now. It's on life support. They understand. These are all medical people. Dr. Oz, life support is not a good thing. Do you agree?
6: Bad prognostic.
5: I would say the ceasefire is on massive life support, where the doctor walks in and says, sir, your loved one has approximately a 1% chance of living.
7: Yow. Sounds like there's going to be more wawa. That was President Trump earlier today from the White House. Welcome, my friends. Monday edition of Bo Snerdly's Rush Hour, fastest hour in American media. We have a lot to do today. And I do, of course, want to get started with it all. Glad you're here. One thing that we are definitely going to talk about is the Democrat desperation after their fiasco in Virginia. And, of course, we are being pummeled with stories of race-related and politics from the left. Everything is racist that they don't like. The Supreme Court is corrupt because they don't like it. The rulings that are coming out of the Supreme Court. These people. There is also, if we have time today, and if we don't have time today, we're going to make time this week. There's an amazing article at Fox Digital today. 6 different ways that prove the wealthy pay a lot more than their fair share. And this ought to be in every newspaper across America. It ought to be taught in every school. Hopefully we can get to that. Since we started with the president, I want to give you a brief programming note. For those of you in the New York area and beyond, if you don't live in the New York area, you can go to the WABC.com website, and I'm not trying to hope. Thank you for our affiliates for being indulgent for just a moment. 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He has had the president as his guest before, and I'm telling you, it is always news making, news breaking, and just a delight to listen to. Sid Rosenberg at 8:30 Eastern Time in the morning will have President Donald Trump as his guest. So please do a Google if you don't remember Sid Rosenberg. 77 WABC Radio is the New York flagship station of the Red Apple Audio Networks. 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One heck of a radio station. 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Sid Rosenberg with President Donald Trump tomorrow morning at 8:30. So many things going on. We have so much to do, as I said, so let's get started. The Supreme Court is in Virginia has followed the Constitution. You wouldn't know it listening to the commentary of liberals, and we have a lot of that brief segments of that commentary here. There was a story in the New York Times over the weekend about the desperation that Democrats have. There's a story in the Daily BS today about it as well. Virginia Democrats so enraged that this effort that they have blatantly ignore the Constitution of Virginia that members of their own party warned against. Their own consultants, in some cases, said, don't do this. the way that you're doing it, you are inviting it to be thrown out. That notwithstanding, Democrats are so galled. They had a weekend call over the, and here's the New York Times version of it. A private call reveals Democrats' desperation over tossing map during a private discussion on Saturday that included Democratic House members from Virginia and Representative Hakeem Jeffries from New York, the minority leader. The lawmakers vented their anger at their defeat at the Virginia Supreme Court. They spoke about a collective determination to flip two or three Republican seats under the existing map and discussed a bank shot proposal to redraw the congressional lines anyway. In other words, tell the Supreme Court, tell the law to just pee off. You know, it's off. And or some would use another letter, F off, or whatever. And just go ahead and do it anyway, because that's who Democrats are. They did not land on a specific, reports the New York Times. However, one of the most desperate gambits that they have is a discussion where they talked about getting rid of the Supreme Court altogether. The Supreme Court ruled against them on the basis of the Constitution. The Democrat Party reaction is, okay, let's get rid of the damn Supreme Court. Let's just get rid of it. This is insanity. But their plan is to do this. There's an age limit that they want to impose, and what they want to do is adjust the age limit that members on the Supreme Court can serve. They want to make it invalidate all of the Supreme Court justices by saying pretty much, you're too old to serve, get rid of them, and then appoint, since they run things now in the legislature, they want to appoint new Supreme Court justices who will go along with their plans to obliviate the Constitution in Virginia. These people are sick. And this is actively under discussion. It is unbelievable. They would invoke a January ruling by a circuit court in Tazewell County, Virginia, that says the 2026 constitutional amendment to redraw the maps is invalid and try to just go again. These people are desperate. They're angry. They're desperate. So, let's just get rid of the Supreme Court. And believe me, if they could do that to the United States Supreme Court, they would. As I said, the reactions, ladies and gentlemen, are, let's just listen to a few, shall we? Let's start off, Carlos, with Jen Kiggins, just explaining pretty much what I just explained. Cut two. And here is this.
3: Hey, it's Jen Kiggins. Last week's gerrymandering decision from the Virginia Supreme Court was certainly a victory for the rule of law. It was a victory for fairness, and it was a victory for fair representation in the Commonwealth of Virginia. But you need to know what the Democrats are now bringing to the table. If you read the New York Times yesterday, there was a conversation with Hakeem Jeffries, who wants more than anything to be the next Speaker of the House, and the Democratic congressional delegation. They want to fire the Virginia Supreme Court. They want to lower the mandatory retirement age so that it's younger than the youngest judge, so that they fire all the members and reappoint new members. That's the most un-American slap in the face to the Constitution thing I've ever heard. You guys need to pay attention to what the Democrats in Virginia are bringing to the table. They can't beat us at the ballot box, so they're resorting to a lot of shady tactics. Pay attention and stay tuned.
7: Exactly right. She, by the way, is a representative there. Now, where else would you go for it? The last place I'd go for informed decisions would be ABC TV, The View. However, they do have occasionally good clips that I can use for their sheer entertainment value, and they do not fail today. Let us go to three members of The View. Alyssa Farah Griffin, their pretend conservative. Whoopi Goldberg, who seems to be in charge of the program, as it were. And Sonny Hostin, who, believe it or not, I think is a lawyer, even though it's hard to tell. Let us go in order. Cut three, followed by four, and then five. Let it rip, Carlos.
6: And then this happened. There was another seismic shift in voting rights last Friday after the Virginia Supreme Court struck down a redistricting map that had been approved by Virginia voters. Okay, they said, this is what we want. They came and said, no, that's not what you want. We're changing it. So the ruling now gives Republicans a big boost as we approach the midterms. And Democrats are a little pissed.
7: It's not at all what happened. It's not at all what happened. Cut three.
6: Party says, you know, we care about voters' rights and, you know, people are cheating.
7: Where's
6: and
7: Ms.
6: we're
7: Griffin?
6: In and we're going to make sure that they don't.
7: I'm looking
6: and
7: for
6: then
7: Alyssa
6: they
7: Griffin.
6: Kinda cheat.
7: I think we got a little mix-up going on here with our audio. I'm anxious to see how this happened and why it has always happened to me. Yes, Alyssa Griffin. We don't have Alyssa Griffin. We had two of the same cut. Jeez Louise. Okay, let's try Sonny Hostin and see whether we have that one in. Cut four, Miss Sonny Hostin, the supposed lawyer of the bunch on The View.
8: I think it's tough when you do gerrymander. I think it's tough because you do dilute the black vote. And if people are saying, I've read places where people are saying, well, this is not about race. If race is sort of, if black people are the backbone of the Democratic Party and you're gerrymandering on a partisan basis for the Republicans, of course it's about race. It's about diluting the black vote. That's 100% what it's about. And when it comes to, you know, you say it's a race to the bottom. It is a race to the bottom, but the Republicans started that race. They started that race in Texas, and then they continued it and continued it and continued it, and we just saw it in Tennessee. And so what I do appreciate about
9: Florida.
8: What I do appreciate about the Democrats is they're finally realizing that the Republicans are not playing by the rules, that they're drafting their own rules, and it's time for the Democrats to play by those new rules. And that's what they have tried to do. So instead of going, as Sarah, you say, to sort of the top, because they don't have a lot of states where they are, especially in the South, where they rule sort of the legislature, they decided to take it to the people. I think that's the right way to try
9: Absolutely.
8: To fight this.
9: Yeah.
8: So you
9: way.
8: Go to California, yeah. you go to Virginia, and now the Republicans did something that I don't think the Democrats expected. The Republicans decided to overturn the rule of the people.
7: No, they didn't. The damn Republicans didn't do anything. That is highly inaccurate. What happened was the Democrats disobeyed knowingly, after advice was given to them, the procedure to do what they wanted to do, and instead decided to go with an unconstitutional procedure. The Supreme Court of Virginia said, you can't do this. This was unconstitutional the way you did it. Period. It is a matter of law. It is not a matter of your opinion. My opinion, it's a matter of the justice's opinion looking at the Constitution of Virginia, which it sounds like Sonny Hostin hasn't read as a lawyer before she goes off on this half-cracked analysis that this is all just a political play, not a constitutional play. And as for diluting the black vote, we're going to talk about that. Because I'm so tired of hearing about this black monolithic vote like it's the property of Democrat and like black people are the property of the Democrat Party, and that's it. Done with it. Remember, folks, tomorrow, 8:30, President Trump in the morning with Sid Rosenberg. Now, the London rooftop where the Beatles last played a gig, their last gig, 3 Savile Row is going to become a museum. They actually recorded the Let It Be album in the basement of 3 Savile studio down there. It is a place of pilgrimage. Applecore, the label started by the Beatles, announced today that soon the public will be able to visit the rooftop just like Paul McCartney, John Lennon did that day, 3 Savile Row will be a museum for the Beatles. That is worth the visit the next time you are in London. And I happen to love London. A bit expensive, but I love London. James Golden Snow, wait late. Keep it right here. Don't go away.
0: Rush. 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
3: 27 is heavy through Wainscott, heading westbound again in Bridgehampton, Watermill, and then more delays through Southampton and Tuckahoe. Westbound Flanders Road getting busy into the Riverside Roundabout. Northbound Center Drive still very heavy from routes 24 to 25. Main Road has delays both ways into Cross River Drive. 25A West delays William Floyd Parkway to Randall Road. From the WLIR Traffic Desk, I'm Lisa Ritchie.
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5: 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He was the guy that brought Jim Crow back to the federal government. 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But I have to tell you something, too. 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I love Robert Byrd. 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
4: I come from the place of I 100% always, any day of the week, oppose partisan gerrymandering. I think it's bad for America. Mm-hmm. I think we talk a lot about democracy and the importance of representation. And I think when both sides get in the mud and decide to play, nobody wins, and both decide to get into this. But here's the problem with me. I think Ted Lieu hit it in the clip. Mm-hmm. This was very foreseeable. This was kind of a technicality that the Supreme Court decided to get hung up on. He even kind of alludes to the fact that they maybe wouldn't have even brought it up in the first place because it wouldn't pass. And Donald Trump has been conveying for the last decade that he plans to do this, that he wanted state assemblies to redraw their congressional maps, to create more Republican seats. What it becomes is a race to the bottom. And right now, Trump and his team are playing like three-dimensional chess. And it feels like

0: the Dems are just not playing that well. In my opinion, no one should be doing it. I think it's bad. I'm going to reiterate that over and over. It's why you have hyper-polarized partisan districts where you can't vote people out. But it just feels like Democrats once again getting outmaneuvered. And I think it's why people throw up their hands and feel like their vote doesn't count.
1: Look, I would agree with some of the things she said, but I'm going to just say this. This was not just some mere technicality. The Constitution of Virginia, like the Constitution of America, is not a technicality. It is the law of the land. And Democrats violated the law of Virginia and got called out on it. Why is that so difficult to say? By the way, I found out why these things always happen to me, because I sent in the wrong stuff to the crew. Yeah, I'm not going to let them take the blame for something I did. They're too good at what they do. I blew it and sent them the wrong thing twice. So that's why it always happens to me. Some people can multitask and some people, not so much.
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3: 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Taxpayers with fluctuating income especially benefit from understanding these protections. Applying safe harbor strategies can improve cash flow management during the year.
2: This has been your tax break of the day.
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5: Again, it's just one of these things where they're making an issue where there is none.
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9: 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What? 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
1: Rush. 2020, American singer and songwriter Moon Martin passed away. He was 74 years old. Originally, he was a rockabilly artist. But this is his most famous song, without a doubt. Performed by the only one that could do it justice, in my view. The great Robert Palmer, whose work I adore. He also wrote Cadillac Walk for Willie DeVille, but this one. I mean, how can you not love this? Okay, we have a lot more to do. Folks, at the end of the show, we're doing something new. It is the clip of today. We have a doozy for you today. It is, I will tell you a little hint, it's from a social media woman responding to some of the politics that have gone on this week, last week, the last 10 days, now the last actually 14 days have been disastrous for Democrats. Let us go to a discussion from Chuck Todd, or as Rush used to call him, F. Chuck Todd, and Chris Cizella. He formerly of the Washington Post as a columnist, read him for many years before he moved over to CNN and they dumped him. And now this is interesting point from these two, and they are not conservatives by a long stretch, or I would not even say they're moderates. They're just Democrats. Cut 8, Chuck Todd, F. Chuck Todd, and Chris Cizella.
14: You know, Friday is 1% of 1%, regardless.
15: Right.
14: The amount of people in politics or who follow politics closely who are Democrats, who were immediately willing to say, rigged, bias.
15: That's exactly how
14: Donald Trump reacts to everything.
15: It is.
14: You are literally adopting
15: as bad
14: him.
15: As Trump. Yeah.
14: It's remarkable. It's like, can you hear yourself?
15: And, you know, I don't want to sit here and say I told you so, but this is exactly what I feared with a second Trump term, is that there'd be a group of Democrats who will now say, oh, he's changed the rules. Let's play by his rules now. And you're like, no. I mean, look, go ahead and do it. But don't be surprised when voters sort of decide, man, you guys are full too.
14: Yep.
15: And you guys aren't serious about the democracy.
14: Nope.
15: You just are trying to rig it in your direction.
14: Correct.
15: And all you're doing is strengthening Trump's argument and Trump's grip.
1: Let me just say this. The things that Donald Trump complained about have been or are in the process of being either proven or disproven once and for all. This, what happened in Fulton County, it is being examined right now. Now, either they're going to come out and say, yes, there was some fraud there, or no, there wasn't. But this idea that the media, the narrative is everything Donald Trump said was wrong and he didn't show any evidence and all this other narrative stuff has just been that. It has been a mainstream media narrative that they themselves have never done the research or the journalism to prove or disprove. We do know that the Russian collusion story that they invested all this time and energy in was a hoax. And that information is already out there. I would like to see this entire charade that was the first term, happened in Donald Trump's first term. And it is important to correct the history. By the way, there's an effort underway in the House, Jim Jordan involved. Also, it was Daryl Issa that suggested the resolution to expunge, and this has never been done in American history, to expunge the two impeachments of Donald Trump because they were based on false and illicit premises. So we'll see how that goes. Now, you just heard these two Democrats talk about cheating. I'm looking for the article right now. Excuse me. We're going to have to get to this wealthy article a little bit later. Democrats are not only fussing about Virginia, they're also fussing about a state that they have locked up and have locked up for decades, California. This is a headline out of the Los Angeles Times, which I subscribe to and read every day. Extremely scary. Specter of an all-GOP governor's race spurs push to remake open primary. The current system they have, they call it a jungle. Don't read anything racist into it. It probably is. Their jungle primary out there allows the two top candidates, regardless of party, to move on to the runoffs. That has led to instances in which two Democrats or two Republicans have two Republicans faced off in the general election. Anyway, they call it the jungle primary. What it was supposed to do was make sure Republicans would never have a chance at winning a statewide election again. And up until now, it's worked. But now you have the possibility that it may be two Republicans. They're leading in the polls. And by the way, they're not leading by huge numbers, but they're leading. That is enough to scare these people in California enough that right now there has been an application filed that would alter the California voting system by reverting to a traditional primary. They put in the jungle primaries to make sure that Republicans would never gain office again. Now with the very prospect that maybe, might be, Republicans are going to win anyway, they are quite frustrated. And what they're doing with their frustrations are to say, you know what, we can't do this. We can't have a system that allows Republicans to win. Let's change it back. You talk about rigging something? The entire state of California is rigged. Okay, moving from that, very quickly, not going to play the whole thing. CBS, Disgrace the Nation. Oh, I'm sorry, Face the Nation. Mark Kelly was on, cut 8. Senator Mark Kelly, this is some of the questions he was on with Margaret Brennan.
14: Friday is one.
1: What? Yeah, cut, I'm sorry, cut 9.
16: Yes, Margaret, we have. We've been tracking it. A number of times we've been briefed by the Pentagon on specific munitions. Actually, it's been pretty detailed. On Tomahawks, Attackums, SM-3s, THAAD rounds, Patriot rounds, so those interceptor rounds to defend ourselves. And the numbers are, I think it's fair to say it's shocking, how deep we have gone into these magazines, because this president got our country into this without a strategic goal, without a plan, without a timeline. And because of that, we've expended a lot of munitions. And that means the American people are less safe, whether it's a conflict in the Western Pacific with China or somewhere else in the world. The munitions are depleted. You may have seen me ask the Secretary of Defense this question about how long it's going to take to replenish. We're talking about years.
0: Well, you know, Admiral Paparo, the head of
1: all right,
0: of
1: let's stop it right here. He got all this stuff from a classified briefing. He's out telling the world and telling America's enemies, guess what, guys? Our munitions have been depleted. It might take us years to actually get it. This man is either a complete, please don't let me use words. This is the height of idiocy, and it may be something more than that. How dare this man take information from a classified briefing, go spread the word around the world. Our munitions are depleted. I've been asking how long it's going to take to get the munitions back. Why, it might take years. Great, Mark. Tell the enemy. Hegseth is launching an investigation. This is unconscionable. And it should be intolerable. Taking information from classified briefings, blurting it on TV so America's enemies can hear that we are, quote-unquote, well, on his words, not a quote, but our munitions may be lacking. What are you trying to do? Invite an attack on us while we're re-upping? Because we are trying to save the world from a nuclear Iran? And these people are just so filled with hatred, they can't contain themselves? Moving on. Hollywood. Giancarlo Esposito. I like this guy's work as an actor. He's been in some things. I always liked him. But once again, Hollywood. Cut 17. Listen to this. Load of it.
17: This is time for a revolution. It's time for it, and they don't even know that's what they're starting. You know, some very rich old white men are exerting their power to suppress our own people, thus creating a feeling of civil war in the streets, preparing the hate, the haters to hate, teaching them how to shoot. They're not even trained right to kill. This is all a preparation for a very insidious problem that's happening in our world. And for me, I have to speak out that we will not be iced out. This is not going to happen.
1: What is he talking
17: about?
1: They
17: can't take us all down. If the whole world showed up on Putin's doorstep or on the Iranians' doorstep or in Washington, it would stop. They'll kill 550 million, however, but the rest of us would survive with a new. We have. This is time for a revolution. It's time for it, and they don't even know that's what they're starting. But we have to be strong enough to know that we
1: okay, it's time for a revolution. They don't know what they're starting. I don't know who's revolting against who. First, it starts with this racist line. Then he goes over to the Russians and the Putin. And what is he even talking about? Who is doing all of this and to whom? They're killing our own people. Who is he talking about? He was speaking with a Variety reporter, by the way. It just makes no sense. Okay, Ashley Allison was on CNN. And cut 14, I'm going to use this. Oh, we have to take a break. But let me see. Do we have time, Carlos, to fit this one in before the break? Let's play it right now. This was CNN, Ashley Allison.
18: Like, y'all are cheating. Okay, just accept it.
19: Wait, yeah, how's it cheating?
18: Let me just finish. You're cheating. And because you politically are not favorable right now. And so this is the only way you would actually win the House is by drawing maps. But let's say you were politically favored. The reality is these maps from the origin story of when Texas was being redrawn are hurting one group of voters, and that is black voters. Black voters were losing power in Texas. The Voting Rights Act was gutted. And less than a week, you all took black power away from black people in Tennessee and South Carolina. In Louisiana. So perhaps, maybe this cheating might work out in your favor, but let me tell you, there is one group of voters that will not be silenced in this moment. There is one group of voters that always have realized what that Make America Great was, and you have really erupted the sleeping giant that has passively been looking and seeing what this administration is doing. Not even like what I say Trump administration always does a whack-a-mole. They have surgically attacked black voters since day one, from cutting DEI and now to the Voting Rights Act. And I want to see what they do in November.
19: Well, let's...
20: What they do, they smile in your face. All the time they want to take your place.
1: Yeah. John Whitehead was killed by a gunman on this day in 2004. He is the co-writer of Backstabbers for the OJs, McFadden and Whitehead. Ain't No Stopping Us Now, one of the biggest singles in history. 8 million copies on that single. Okay? Now, this woman talks about cheating black voters. Who has cheated black voters more than the people that supposedly have been representing them for the last 50 years? What have they gotten out of it? What have we, black people, gotten from Democrats? Crime? crime and more crime in every blue city that the Democrats run. Horrible education in every single city Democrats run. Generations upon generations of people that are illiterate coming from public schools. Functionally illiterate and socially illiterate. Poverty. Lack of economic growth. What have Democrats done for black people except keep them oppressed? And who has cheated black people more than the supposed black representatives and the black punditry class that is supposedly out speaking on their behalf? Black people have been cheated, but it's not by the Republicans. They don't run the hood. Democrats run the hood, and they have run it into the ground.
19: Rush.
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29: Wow, just everything they do, that family, Meghan Markle, I know she's not really a part of it anymore, but it seems like a lot of people still treat the royals the way they were treated, say, during Princess Di and Charles, which was probably the biggest wedding of the 20th century.
30: 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I don't get why we're so obsessed with the royals. I don't understand why this country's obsessed with celebrity in general.
29: I think we're jealous. I think we don't really have a royal family. Like, we tried to make the Kennedys Camelot. A lot of skeletons there, right? Just ask Teddy and Chappaquiddick, right? And, you know, there's a lot of other weird stuff that has gone on with the Kennedys, and obviously the tragedy around RFK and JFK as well. So I guess, you know, maybe on some level we'd like to have that sort of status symbol as far as a family is concerned. And the Brits just, I mean, how many series are we going to see about queens and royal families that are still being produced to this day on streaming? So, yeah, this is just something that some Americans just can't get enough of. But I'm in your camp. I don't quite get it. But at the same time, I think we live in such a reality TV world that nothing seems real when it's actually happening. But it was real.
30: It was real.
29: 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That could have been just a horrible, horrible scene, because having been to the White House Correspondents' Dinner, there aren't exactly a lot of exits and entrances to get out of there. It would have been a turkey shoot, but thankfully it was only one guy and they didn't stop.
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3: The most iconic versions of the Star Spangled Banner was done by Jimi Hendrix. In 1970, on this day, the Woodstock soundtrack was released. 2 weeks later, it went gold. It's just an amazing album. Canned Heat, Richie Havens, Joe McDonald, Crosby, Stills, Nash, The Who, Jefferson Airplane, Joe Cocker, Santana, Sly the Family Stone, Jimi Hendrix. And speaking of that, Noel Redding passed on this day in 2003. He was Hendrix's original bassist for the RU Experienced albums, Electric Ladyland album. Sadly, he was in a royalty fight up until the time of his death with the Hendrix estate. So he had never gotten paid for a lot of the work that he did with his royalties. Anyway, remembering Hendrix and Noel Redding and Woodstock all together on this day. Now, it is time, ladies and gentlemen, for the clip of... This is a social media woman. Have no idea of her name. I can find out. In fact, I'm trying to find out. She wants to talk about Memphis and Democrats. Cut 20, clip of the day.
4: Y'all, these congressional districts, they don't belong to the Democrat Party. Now, they think they do. I told y'all they believe that these voters are their electoral serfs. But black voters don't belong to the Democrat Party. Memphis does not belong to the Democrat Party. I don't give a darn that Martin Luther King Jr. was shot there. I don't care that the labor unions and all the other things that happened in Memphis that is of historical significance happened there. In fact, we need to shed the light and shed the truth about Memphis and Martin Luther King Jr. and this whole civil rights operation of the 1960s, how it has drug us down to the pit, and how they've been using your ignorance in order to make you think that everything that came out of the civil rights movement was for your benefit and for your good. No, it was for Democrat benefit and for Democrat good, and to put black Democrat politicians in power in perpetuity at your expense. I stand by that statement. I'll defend and I will debate anybody against that statement. I dare you to challenge me on any of the statements that I've made and show me where it's not true. You know why? Let's look at let's look at the results. Is Memphis trash or is it not? They've been in power for decades. Has it improved? It is not. The whole state of Tennessee is red. And Memphis is a pile heap of trash. Why? Because Democrats have been in charge, and they've kept it that way on purpose.
3: That, ladies and gentlemen, now I disagree with the thing she says about Dr. King and taking it was not Dr. King's stated belief I don't believe, and I've read extensively from Dr. King's work, to deliver black people to the Democrats. I don't believe that was the goal. The goal was to access freedom and access equal opportunity. And we have it. And isn't it interesting, ladies and gentlemen, that now when the Supreme Court of the United States says the 14th and 15th Amendment to the United States Constitution should be honored, we should be colorblind, and we should not be protecting voting districts on the basis of race. The same people that say they are in favor of the objectives of the civil rights movement, which were to judge people based on the content of their character, not on the color of their skin, are now saying it's racist not to judge people by the color of their skin. It's astounding. We are going to leave today with Bob Marley. The song of the day. Bob Marley passed away on this day in 1981, 36 years of age. His music will live forever, as long as there is music. Remembering the great Bob Marley. Want to give a quick shout out to the Countess of Conspiracy, who is making chicken piccata with roasted asparagus for her husband, Tom Bond, tonight. She's such a wonderful human being and a wonderful wife, isn't she? We got to go. May God bless, protect each and every single one of you, your families, your loved ones. Love and gratitude, my friends, for your being here with me, allowing me to be with you. Until tomorrow, God willing, when we're back, I bid you adieu. Bye.
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13: Because if something doesn't feel right, it's probably not. 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
13: If you see something suspicious, say something to local authorities.
22: John Solomon and former Speaker of the House Newt Gingrich. Among the upcoming guests, Katz and Cosby is next. I'm James Flippin.
0: Welcome to the 5 o'clock show. It's time for Common Sense. Now, it's Katz and Cosby with John Katzimatidis and Rita Cosby, standing for truth, justice, and the American way, bringing common sense to the world. Now, here's John Katzimatidis and Rita Cosby. Breaking news, WABC.
23: And tonight on Katz and Cosby, boy, John, there's a lot of news, especially tied to Iran. President Trump a little bit ago saying that the ceasefire is on massive life support. He says the offer the Iranians gave him to end the conflict, totally unacceptable. And I love this line, John. He said that Trump, he said he is doing a service to the world by handling Iran.
24: He is doing a service to the world because you have terrorists in charge of Iran. The Iranian people, the Persian people are very nice people. They're great people. And it's a bunch of terrorists that are in charge of Iran that everybody's worried about. You can trust they're normal Persian people, but you can't trust the people that are in charge of Iran. And I described it. I was on Fox Business this morning. I was on Sid Show this morning.
23: Can I say one thing? You've been everywhere today. You've been all over the
24: and
23: place.
24: I said there's two Irans. And I described it to the Planet of the Apes. It's the chimpanzees that want peace. And there's the gorillas that want war. And the chimpanzees, I believe, my personal belief, want to cooperate along with China, open up the Strait of Hormuz, and resume business as usual.
23: You know, the problem is, John?
24: The gorillas, they want war.
23: And that's what Trump was saying. Trump was saying that essentially that the fight, the IRGC, the IE gorillas, that they are the ones who seem dug in. They don't seem flexible. They had to know. When you come back to the president of the United States with an offer that's half blank, what do you expect?
24: Listen, I'm just a reporter like you are. And we try to report what we believe is the truth. And that's what WABC does. We report what we believe is the truth.
23: And we are common sense. Judge Richard Weinberg, my goodness. I mean, they had to know that this is not acceptable. So to me, you even heard today, President Trump was asked by reporters in the Oval Office, so what does this mean? And he said, well, you know, we probably will have to do some military action.
12: Well, it's very troubling because as long as this regime stays in the hands and control of the Revolutionary Guard, we're not going to have peace. We're not going to have peace because they are dedicated to destruction of Western civilization.
24: Well, let's go. I understand the coach. We have Senator Tuberville on. Tuberville.
23: Yep.
24: And probably the future governor of Alabama. Well, Rita, you want to bring him in?
23: Absolutely. The great coach, of course. Senator, we're so thrilled to have you here, of course, Republican of Alabama and, again, probably the next governor. What do you think of the way President Trump has handled this with Iran, and where do you see it heading? I love John's analogy of the Planet of the Apes. It's a great one.
14: I'm on with all of you on this. This is President Trump has handled this well. He's the first president that had the nerve and the guts to do what should have been done years and years ago. The whole thing is very clear. President Trump has made this very clear. Three things: turn over your nuclear materials, shut down your nuclear infrastructure, and stop supporting terrorism. Now, if they don't do all three of those, if I was him, I'd put up me a big dark board and I'd circle 25 of their top targets over there. And tomorrow, if they hadn't agreed to these three, I'd throw a dart, I'd hit one of them, and then I'd destroy the whole thing. And I'd do all 20 to 25 of them, and I'd get it over with. President Trump has given them every chance in the world. My God, folks, these people are killing Americans and our allies all over the world. It's time to stop this nonsense and make this world a safer place.
23: I agree. You know, Senator, what do you make of it? Seems like, though, the Democrats at every turn are trying to undermine this president. I mean, even Senator Mark Kelly of Arizona, Pete Hegseth, says he should be investigated right now for talking about, well, there may be depletions on Tomahawks or maybe things that were shared in a classified briefing. It seems like the Democrats don't want success for President Trump. Doesn't want success for America.
14: Yeah, you're exactly right. And Pete, Secretary of War, Texas, is exactly right. We go into these classified hearings and these Democrats come out. And, you know, when you go in there, they take your phones, your watches, your hearing aids, if you have them. They don't want anything out of that room. And I don't blame them for not telling us anything, but you know, they're nice enough to bring us in and give us an update. Now we should know some of this stuff because we really don't know what's going on other than what they're feeding us, but they're telling us things that they shouldn't say. But you have Mark Kelly and you have Richard Blumenthal, this senator that says he's a war vet, that he's never went to war in Vietnam. These people come out and they tell things that they should never tell about supplies and weapons and things like that. They should go to jail for this. This is absolutely ridiculous. The Democrats hate Donald Trump. They hate this country. All they want is power. And anytime that they break the law like this, we need to make an example of them and put their ass in jail. It is ridiculous. It's what is going on. These people, our people are fighting for their lives over there. The good Iranian people are fighting for their lives. And here you've got these power hungry idiots that are trying to make a name for themselves, giving away classified information. It is wrong, and we need to make an example out of it.
24: If they break the law, I agree with you 110%. I mean, when it was the other way around, they sent Roger Stone to death, jail. They sent
23: Steve Bannon,
24: Peter
23: Navarro.
24: Jail.
23: They stopped him at the airport.
24: Peter Navarro. I mean, it's, you know, equal justice for all. If a Republican or an independent or a Democrat does something wrong, contrary to the American people, then they deserve to go to jail.
14: It makes me sick at my stomach. I'm a football coach, and I've been up here 6 years, and all you have on the Democratic side is the Elizabeth Warrens and the Bernie Sanders and the Mark Kellys and the Hakeem Jeffries and the Chuck Schumers, never done a damn thing in their life, and all they want to do is get their name out there to create a scenario that they have control of something. They have control of nothing. They are senators or they're congressmen, and all we should be doing is helping and supporting the people that actually run our country, which are the secretaries and the president of the United States. But all they want to do is tear it down and control it themselves. And they want to turn us into a Mandami scenario, which is socialism and communism. It is absolutely embarrassing to me to see these people do what they're doing.
23: And Senator Tommy Tuberville, we also have Judge Weinberg with us.
12: Senator, good to talk to you again, sir. And to use the word that you just used, embarrassment, one of your colleagues, Senator Booker of New Jersey, Democrat of New Jersey, he says that the President of the United States, Donald Trump, is an embarrassment before the world. We're at war. We're about to go into complex negotiations with China. And he's undercutting the foreign policy and the national security of this country. Have these people no shame?
14: Yeah, you're exactly right. And here you have people up there that's supposed to have some credibility. And all they're doing is killing all their credibility. They're killing their credibility and also ours. Whenever our president goes out of the country, he needs 100% support, because he's supporting our men and women in the military. He's supporting all of our businesses overseas. He represents the United States of America. And these clowns act like they have some kind of control or some kind of say-so. They have zero say-so. They have zero, but they're trying to create a scenario where they have some kind of credibility, but they have none. And they're hurting themselves more and more every day. And again, I hate to say it, there's not a Democratic Party anymore. There's not a Democratic Party. It is a socialist communist party, and they all are followers. There's no leaders other than a few people. Obama's made a fool out of himself by running his mouth about all this stuff, and it just makes no sense that anybody would support any of this nonsense. Let's forget about Republicans. Let's forget about Democrats. And let's talk about America for once and support Donald Trump, who loves this country and wants to make this country better by getting along with everybody. But sometimes you have to take a step like he did against Venezuela and against Cuba and against Iran to make everybody better. But for some reason, these people cannot accept that.
24: What I think they're trying to do, Senator, is delay. And I believe that the Democratic Party, some of the people in the Democratic Party are trying to convince China and convince the guerrillas of Iran that delay. Maybe they have a shot at getting the Democratic Party in November.
14: Yeah, you're exactly right. And President Trump is getting ready to leave the next day or so to go to China. These people just need to shut their mouth, let him do the negotiations. He's got a lot more skills than all of them up here combined in terms of getting a deal done, because we have to make sure China understands we are powerful. We are somebody that could be a huge threat to them, but they need to work with us. If China would work with us, we could solve a lot of the problems around the world. But again, this group over here, all they want to do is divide us from China. They want to divide us, don't want any kind of work between us and China. They think that we need to be China instead of China needs to work with us. And it's just unfortunate that we're in that kind of situation.
24: Coach Tuberville, thank you for your wisdom. Thank you for your common sense. We have to go. We got an Irish guy on the other phone, and he's waiting to go on. We got Bill O'Reilly on. But thank you for coming on today.
14: Bill, I said hello.
24: I will tell Bill to say hello. And Rita, would you bring in...
12: Thank you, Senator.
23: Thank you, Senator. Thank Absolutely. You, Senator. And let's go to the great Bill O'Reilly, our favorite Irish guy. Bill, there is so much to talk about. And I know this senator, you probably heard, he sends his regards, first of all. And also, big talk about President Trump going to China. And you've got some good sort of inside skinny on that.
1: Yeah, I talked to the president yesterday, Rita. Very complicated. I'm supposedly going to talk to the Chinese tomorrow at noon. And how I get dragged into this, I don't know. But I'm in the middle of it. And, you know, my rule with the Chinese is no matter what we talk about, even if it's off the record, I have to debrief President Trump. And that's why I talked to the president yesterday. You know, I sent him an email. I said, look, I don't want to get involved with this. You got your own guys, but they want to talk to me. Because as you may remember, I was in Beijing a year ago at the invitation of the Chinese government because they wanted to know as much as they could about Donald Trump. And I've known a man 35 years. And that was a very interesting exposition, that's for sure. So I don't know what the Chinese are going to say tomorrow, but I do know that 2 days, you know, he's only going to be there, the president, for 2 days. It's not enough to really get a lot done. I think they're going to set the table for a bigger meeting. But China could end this... I don't know what adjective I want to use, the conflict between the USA, Israel, and Iran tomorrow, because Iran is totally dependent on China to sell its petroleum products. And if China didn't buy from Taiwan, and they don't have to, they could buy from us. Boy, oh boy, that Iranian economy collapsed real fast. But China's just not going to do that because they're our rival. They're going to want something fairly big, and that would be Taiwan. So China still wants domination over that island nation. And I assume there'll be some kind of trade about, look, we'll help you with Iran, but you got to back off Taiwan. Now, President Trump can't do that because that would be perceived as a Chinese victory all over the world.
23: Yep.
1: So he's really walking into a very difficult situation in Beijing.
23: So then, you know, Bill, first of all, that obviously would be enormous, like you just said. So how does he navigate this? Because obviously, like you just said, he can't do that. How does this go? The other thing I found interesting, he's bringing all these business guys over, like Elon Musk is going and a couple others are going, Tim Cook. So where is this? Is there something else that Beijing feels like it got something out of helping with Iran?
24: Let's make a deal.
1: I don't know if it's enough, Rita, but certainly they want trade agreements with the big, U.S. companies. There's another problem, though, and that's AI, and that China's been stealing AI technology not only from the USA but from everybody, and they don't care whether you like it or not. And I don't, you know, I know, you know me, I got a solution for almost everything. Boy, this is a tough one. But the reason that these moguls are going over there is to talk to the Chinese counterparts about specific deals that would help China and the USA, but China needs America's help to develop certain products to get them to the marketplace. So that's why these guys are going.
24: Understood. Bill, I don't know if you heard what I talked to Tuberville about the coach.
1: I heard it.
24: there's two Irans. Does China, in your opinion, does China have control over both of them or at least one of them?
1: Well, I mean, China has control over the mullahs, and the mullahs have control over the general population as it stands today. I mean, that can change. And believe me, Israel in particular is working very hard to make a change. But the mullahs are still calling shots. They executed a guy today. This guy, you know, who they said was a spy for the CIA and Mossad, and they just hung him. And they've been doing that routinely for the last few weeks. And so the population's terrorized. And it's very difficult for anybody to go in there to Iran and try to divide the people who want freedom. And I would agree with you, John, and most Persians do. But to get them to do anything with, 200,000 guns pointed at their head, 200,000 is what the army consists of in Iran. That's a lot of people. Now, will the whole army support the mullahs? I don't know. I don't know how many generals have been bought off. Like in Venezuela, we bought all the generals off. I'm sure they're trying to do that in Iran, but I don't know how successful it's going to be. I do know that 2 days, boy, that's a lot of stuff going on over there in Beijing. Plus, they have to have their, they have to have their little banquets and their sushi and, I don't know, Chinese sushi, I think that's just Japan.
23: I think it's, it's egg rolls. Egg rolls and dim sum.
1: They go a little higher. When I ate over there, they treated me to dinner. It was amazing. The food was amazing.
23: Hey, Bill, let me ask you, because you did go over there. When you went over there, did you feel, A, you were being obviously monitored everywhere? And then my question is...
24: And he has to take a clear phone with him.
23: Yes.
24: Otherwise, his phone is going to be debriefed.
23: Right. That's my question. What kind of security measures for Trump going over there? My goodness.
1: Good security for the president, but for a guy like me, I had to bring a burner phone. We assumed that there were rooms were bugged and that we knew that the drivers that were taking us around were all security people. But you just assume that. And it didn't really impede on my reporting at all. I had a couple of people, I'm not going to mention their names, but high-profile journalists who are on this trip, calling me and saying, should I be afraid? And one guy said, well, they're going to take pictures of me naked in the shower. I said, number one, no one on earth would do that. And number two, you don't have to worry about that. They don't have that blatant about it, but there will be a microphone in your room.
24: And don't allow any very pretty Chinese girls to come to your room to...
23: Like Fang Fang.
1: Yeah, but you have to be out of your mind. And the security in Beijing, in particular Shanghai as well, is unbelievable. I mean, you just can't get out of line there because Chinese can detain without any charges. They just round you up and throw you wherever they want to throw you. So it's not like New York where you have to commit 18 crimes before they even look at keeping you in confined. Even if they don't like you, I mean, you don't do anything, they'll take you off the street. So I'm not worried about security over there. I'm not really worried about anything because I agree with Senator Tuberville that Trump is a very good negotiator. And yesterday he was in good spirits. It wasn't tentative. So I'm sure they have a strategy, but this Taiwan-Iran thing, this is vexing to say the least.
23: You brought up real quick, Bill, before we let you go, I got to get your take about New York justice because you brought up New York justice. This case of this guy who pushed a teacher, a retired teacher, down the stairs.

0: responsible jurist I've ever seen. She's let everybody out. It doesn't matter how violent you are. Just does not matter. And, you know, she puts everybody's life in danger when she does that. And this is not the first time for her. And then you'd have to go through removal, but who's going to do that in New York State? Who's going to, you know, get a petition to remove her? No one. So she's protected, and she's the one that let this guy out. And now the retired teacher is dead because she let him out and she didn't have to.
1: Now, what it comes down to, and we have talked about it before, there used to be 28,000 people in a Bellevue-type institution. We're down to 5,000 or 6,000 or 7,000. The rest of them were put on the streets of New York, in the subways of New York, et cetera, et cetera, et cetera. And the same thing with our jails. There used to be 28,000 in Rikers Island. We're down to 5, 6, 7. And if we build, if we close Rikers Island and put the rest of them in local facilities in the 5 boroughs or 4 boroughs, then there's only going to be 5,000. So, and the rest of them are in the streets in New York. Enough is enough, Bill. And it's got to be handled, and people have to know the truth.
0: The only way to handle it is for the families of the victims to sue the city and the state, or the borough of the Bronx. Because, look, when you have a judge and the judge lets a guy out an hour after the guy comes in to be arraigned, and the judge knows that this man has committed 4 violent offenses,
1: yeah, and he was out. Then maybe the judge should be responsible for doing something stupid like that.
0: Right.
1: So I call upon the governor, or I call upon the future governor, whoever, to do something about it.
0: Well, Hochul's not going to do anything about it.
1: Well, it's up to her. But somebody has to do something about it if you have judges that are that stupid.
0: Well, the only way to do it is to litigate it because the system
1: The governor, either the Governor Hochul or Blakeman, if he becomes governor, somebody has to stand up and say enough is enough.
2: Another way, gentlemen,
1: ladies. No, you're not on.
3: Oh, go ahead. You're on now. Go ahead.
4: Another way of dealing with it is that the administrative judge for the criminal court can reassign this person out of criminal court and put him in
1: the administrative judge? Don't be afraid to say the name.
0: The whole system's
1: everybody's afraid to say the name.
4: No, I'm trying to think of the name, John. I'm not afraid. You know me. I'm not afraid. I'm just trying to think of the name.
1: All right.
4: But the supervising judge for the whole criminal court for the city should make sure that this person is out.
3: I mean, it's unbelievable.
4: No longer sitting in the criminal part. That's all.
3: Yeah.
4: I'm sitting in the civil part.
0: Get that person's name, and tomorrow on Cass and Cosby, you ought to call him up and say, hey, what are you doing?
1: Absolutely.
3: I agree.
0: You embarrass these
1: people. Or maybe we should take all these judges that are doing these stupid things and take a full-page ad in the New York Post. Did you see what I did on Sunday?
3: I did, actually.
1: I did
3: I
1: a
3: loved
1: full-page
3: it.
1: Ad on Mother's Day to call upon the leadership of the Democratic and Republican Party to save our kids nationally.
3: And he had names and pictures, which I loved. So, Bill, I agree. And I think back, Bill, in Fox days, too, where you used to call out the judges, and it was so effective and
1: Bill
3: so
1: O'Reilly,
3: powerful.
1: Bill O'Reilly has courage.
3: He does.
1: Not
3: I love
1: everybody
3: it.
1: Has it.
3: I love it. Bill, thank you very much. It's always great to have you here, my friend. Thank you very much. And keep us posted on China, and we're going to call out the judge.
0: Okay, I'm glad. And I'm not going to commit any crimes in the Bronx.
3: Thank you.
0: I'll never see the light of day again if I come in front of Judge Marva Brown, that's for sure.
3: Yeah, you'll be the only person she'll ever sentence.
4: That's right. You're the only one who goes to jail before her.
3: Bill, thank you very much.
0: Okay, thank you, guys.
3: Thank you. Good luck with your call tomorrow. Wow, that's going to be a biggie. Thanks so much. And everybody, we're going to take a quick break, and then we have John Solomon. And also, we're going to have Newt Gingrich is going to join us in studio. We got an awesome Cats and Cosby.
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8: What happened to the news, not you?
9: And we are back here on Katz and Cosby. We're going to have John Solomon in just a moment with some breaking news. But boy, this is interesting, this meeting with China, you guys, and President Trump. And boy, as Bill was just saying, the stakes couldn't be higher, Judge Weinberg, when you sit and think about it.
10: Listen, China's not our friend. They want to take over the world. They have a domination concept. They've been stealing our technology. They've been putting people here in our country who get educated here and then they go come back to China and aid the Communist Party. They've been stealing the AI. They're certainly responsible for the COVID crisis. This is a very serious business. And the idea of trading anything with Taiwan is absolutely reprehensible. If we do that, we've lost everything. China has no right to take over Taiwan. It's an independent country, and we've always been committed to their survival.
11: First of all, I think Trump is a smart guy. He's done the art of the deal. I think before we say anything either or, you let the meeting happen and see what happens.
10: That's absolutely right. But the fact of the matter is we have to be very, very careful about giving stuff to China.
11: I think Trump is a little bit smarter than that.
9: Yeah, Trump's aware of that. Let's see. It's going to be interesting. Look, China also wants, they're desperate too right now. When you look at it, China wants the oil from Iran. So he's got a lot of leverage going there too. Yeah,
11: I think what China wants, in my opinion, is they want to make a deal, and they want to make a deal that's good for them and not piss us off too much.
9: Yeah, I agree. I agree. And now, you guys, we got some more breaking news.
7: Breaking news, WABC.
9: And joining us now is John Solomon, the founder of Just the News. John, what do you got today? You always have good stuff. We missed you for a few days, John.
12: It is good to be with you. Yes, lots of news. Again, just a few minutes ago, the state of Virginia asked the United States Supreme Court in sort of a last-ditch effort to restore the new voting map that Virginia voters narrowly approved that was ruled unconstitutional by the Virginia Supreme Court. Highly unlikely that this will succeed. One other thing to note, over the weekend, the state of Virginia was lampooned because its petition to the federal courts was riddled with typos. They couldn't even get the proper spelling of the word senator. Not making that up. They really did misspell those
9: didn't
12: words.
9: Didn't they spell the state wrong, too,
12: at the same time? They misspelled the name of Virginia, too, yes. Nothing like not knowing your hometown. But anyways, that is one of the many stories that we're looking at today. President Trump put his muscle behind an idea of temporarily suspending the federal gasoline tax to give relief to American voters until the Iran conflict resolves itself. That's another one we're watching closely, but perhaps the one that everybody's talking about. Number one, most read story on Just the News today. Two Senate committees released evidence today that the Justice Department knew, the IRS knew, the FBI knew that Hunter Biden may have violated the Mann Act. That prevents, it's the M-A-N-N Act. It prevents people from engaging in human trafficking or prostitution where you move women between state lines or between country lines. The FBI and the Justice Department had this evidence all the way back in October 2020 when it was still in the statute of limitations to charge Hunter Biden, but it went nowhere and they kept it from everybody, including Congress, until just this week when Senate Judiciary Committee Chairman Chuck Grassley and Senate Permanent Subcommittee on Investigations Chairman Ron Johnson released the information as soon as they got it. More examples of how much favoritism Hunter Biden was given when he was the vice president and the president's son. They just simply looked the other way every time they found a crime, whether it was a tax crime, a gun crime, or a prostitution crime.
9: You know, John, what is this about also this ISIS-K terrorist, the mastermind tied to Abbey Gate? The jury deadlocked, is that right?
12: On the charge of whether he, so the jury convicted him of providing material support to ISIS, but they deadlocked on the issue of whether he really was involved in the attack on Abbey Gate that day, whether he did something specific to help that plot. Some of the evidence that could have proven that, the White House says they kept secret because of classified and intelligence reasons. They didn't want to give up sources and methods, but they remain confident he was the guy. Now, he's going away to prison for a long time on a material support of terrorism. He was clearly supporting ISIS, no doubt about that. So he's going to prison a long time. But perhaps the most smoking gun evidence the White House may have kept out of the trial to protect sources and methods.
11: Now, the breaking news that I see, and I want to ask you about it, Trump nominates Cameron Hamilton to head FEMA?
12: Yes. So this is a gentleman who was removed last year as the acting head of FEMA. Well, you know what Donald Trump likes to do. He doubles down. So he's renominated him to run the agency in a regular capacity. In the past capacity, he was an acting director of FEMA. So that just happened a little bit ago as well. We'll see how Congress reacts to that. But that is a classic Donald Trump move.
11: And any other breaking news that you have?
9: You know, John, you had some interesting stuff about California helping with care with some of these groups. Explain this, Gavin Newsom. Tell us about that.
12: Well, California has got all sorts of unusual relationships with nonprofits, including nonprofits that have ties to terrorism, nonprofits that have ties to radical ideology, to things that the Trump administration has outlawed by executive order. And time and time again, no matter how often you point it out, they just keep doing it. They double down and say, well, we'll just give more money. We don't care. And I think that is a legacy of the Gavin Newsom era in California. But that story was over the week and got a lot of attention. Yeah, just more examples of Democrats not caring where your tax dollars, your and my tax dollars, go. They don't care. As long as they get the outcome they want for their liberal agenda, they'll fund just about anybody.
11: Anything else you want to tell everybody?
12: One thing we're keeping a close eye on, the trial of the alleged January 6th pipe bomber. Co Allen was in court today. He pleaded not guilty to attempting to White House Correspondents' Dinner Shooter. My bad. He was in court today, and he pled not guilty. That's a perfunctory move, but I think there's a lot of focus on this case. One, how much do we know that we haven't told the American public? Two, were there security flaws that day that made Cole Allen's approach to the room more easy than it should have been? A lot of information flowing out. But I think we're going to be keeping a very close eye in this case. We expect some new evidence to be introduced in the court case again next week.
11: Well, John Solomon, thank you for everything you you bring to the American people. And God bless you and God bless America.
9: Thank you, John.
10: Thank you, sir. Thank you, John.
12: Appreciate you so much.
11: We got a special guest in the studio.
9: Yeah, we do. Thank you, John.
11: We have the speaker, Newt Gingrich. To me, he's always the speaker.
9: He is. He's the best. And, we love him.
11: We'll be, and he'll be with us to the end of the show, I believe. And but we have to do some housekeeping first. And you have the top news of the day sponsored by Goya Foods.
9: It's the best.
7: It's the top news of the day. Here's Rita Cosby.
9: And here are some of the big Goya headlines, guys. President Trump is blasting Iran's response to a U.S. peace proposal, calling it a piece of garbage. Speaking in the Oval Office this morning, President Trump also said that the ceasefire with Iran is on life support. Tehran, for its part, insists its response was generous and also responsible. And this is interesting. We'll definitely talk with Newt about this, that drivers could see a little bit of relief at the gas pump as President Trump says he's looking at suspending the federal gas tax. That's what he told reporters at the White House today, adding that as soon as the war is over with Iran, he believes that oil prices will drop like a rock. And everybody stick with us, the great Newt Gingrich, who we absolutely love. The speaker, once a speaker, always the speaker, the best speaker, coming up right after the break.
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13: 27 westbound slow in Bridgehampton, then it gets heavier through Watermill and again Southampton to Tuckahoe. Westbound Flanders Road is building up in towards the Big Duck, and northbound Center Drive, very heavy, routes 24 to 25. Main Road has some heavy delays both ways into Cross River Drive. From the WLIR Traffic Desk, I'm Lisa Ritchie.
14: Have you ever wondered why there's so much cancer on Long Island? Did you know that the DuPont Chemical Corporation and 3M recently agreed to a $13.5 billion settlement for contaminating public drinking water with cancer-causing forever chemicals? Long Island's drinking water has some of the highest concentrations of these cancer-causing forever chemicals. If you live on Long Island and have been diagnosed with kidney cancer, testicular cancer, liver cancer, thyroid cancer, or ulcerative colitis,
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7: 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A common sense recap of the day's biggest stories. It's John Katzimatidis and Rita Cosby. 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Breaking news, WABC.
9: And guys, just in, boy, you can't make this up. In Arcadia, California, Mayor Eileen Wang admits to acting as a foreign agent for China in a plea deal. An American mayor. John, I mean, all I keep thinking about is Eric Swalwell with Fang Fang.
10: By the way, are any of us surprised by this?
9: No.
10: This is what they've been doing for years. They've been infiltrating our political process. Let's ask the speaker.
9: Absolutely. And who better than the former speaker of the House, Newt Gingrich. Mr. Speaker, so first of all, we love you. We've all known you for decades. It's so beautiful to see you here in studio.
16: Glad to be here. And look, I think we have to take very seriously that the Chinese see themselves in a very long-term competition with us. And they're shaped really by Sun Tzu's The Art of War, written about 500 BC, and he doesn't emphasize fighting a military campaign. And his idea of the art of war is propaganda, bribery, intelligence, subterfuge, doing everything you can to undermine the other side without
10: infiltration of our system.
16: Right? Yeah, I mean, he would approve totally of what they're doing. And we just have to become much more serious about protecting this country, whether it's from an Iranian nuclear weapon or from its Chinese efforts to influence us or to develop strategies where they dominate, say, rare earths, including those that go into computing. And I think we're going to have to take much more seriously an assessment of what it's going to take for America to remain free and to survive.
9: What do you expect with this meeting? Of course, this is a high-stakes meeting with President, meeting with President Xi, going over to China. What do you expect is going to come out of that, Newt?
16: Well, it could lead to some historic changes. They could decide to help us with Iran. They could decide to help us on some trade issues, or it could just be a nice visit. And I don't think we're going to know until it's done which it is that's going to happen. Because I think Xi himself, you know, they just sentenced two of their defense ministers to a death penalty. I mean, there's a lot of turmoil going on, and I think Xi is, much like Putin, I think Xi's in a much more endangered situation.
11: There's a report right now that just came in a few minutes ago that supposedly Putin is in China. And I don't know if he's going to wait for Trump to get there or whatever. Have you heard anything?
16: I have not heard anything.
9: That would be fascinating.
16: That would be wild,
9: John.
16: Wouldn't it?
9: Yeah, boy. I mean, can you imagine? Wouldn't you love to be a fly on the wall on that one? Newt Gingrich, my goodness.
16: That'd be wild. And you know, you don't know to what extent they're Putin and Xi are plotting together on how to deal with the Americans.
11: I'm sure they are.
16: Yeah.
11: I'm sure they are. But there's a lot of, this is a five-dimensional chess game.
16: Yep.
11: Not a three-dimensional, you know?
16: I mean, I think we have to, I wrote a piece recently suggesting that the contest is between what Thomas Jefferson called the Empire of Liberty, which is the American commitment to freedom, and a coalition of tyrannies, which includes North Korea, Iran, China, and Russia. And you have to see them as being teams. I mean, their team is clearly against us, and they want to prop each other up if they can.
9: Yeah, well, that's the issue, too. And remember, too, one of the Chinese ships was found, remember, early on in the blockade, and it had nefarious weaponry that was headed.
16: And
9: there's reports that China's been saying, oh, just ignore those sanctions against Iran that they're putting the word out.
16: They're very strongly saying, no Chinese company can accept a unilateral boycott or a unilateral blockade. And now the problem they have is, if the U.S. Navy's there doing it, I don't think the Chinese have the reach to contest it.
9: What do you think is going to happen, Newt Gingrich, with the with Iran now? The language today that we heard from President Trump, you could tell he's very disappointed with what Iran came back with. They said it's totally unacceptable. He seems to be signaling that some military action of some sort is going to be necessary. He said, I will be doing a service to the world. I give him so much credit for the courage of going in, as you know better than anybody, Mr. Speaker. I mean, how many presidents have talked about it, but never had the courage to do it? So I give him a lot of courage for doing what he's doing. What do you think needs to happen next? And what do you see, especially, do you think he's going to wait and see what happens in China first? Is there a timing in your mind?
16: Yeah, I don't think he can do anything until he comes back from Beijing. I think that'll be, frankly, too chaotic. And then he's got to make a decision. I think what he has done is he's tried to prove to the world, look, I keep trying to negotiate with these guys, and they're not going to negotiate. And then I think he's got to demand that the Department of War and the CIA develop a strategy to break the government and to replace the regime.
9: Judge Weinberg.
17: It seems to me you're absolutely right, Mr. Speaker. There has to be regime change, because otherwise they're just buying time and they're waiting for a change of administrations to go back to the bad old days of Obama and Kerry.
11: Now, one more question, too. Is Israel and Trump on two different wavelengths temporarily on this whole China-Iran deal? Just your opinion.
16: I think they may be a little bit on different wavelengths. I think Netanyahu would be more aggressive. But I think, we're in a different place than Israel.
11: We have an election in 6 months.
16: Not just that, but we are a global power. We have considerations in, 120 or 150 countries. And I think that's just a reality.
11: And right now, let's get one more opinion, Newt, and we're going to bring in KT McFarland, who has her ear on the close to the ground.
16: Yeah, very
11: and,
16: bright.
11: Rita, why don't you bring in KT?
9: Absolutely. So let's go to former Deputy National Security Advisor, our friend KT McFarland. And KT, you may hear we have a great guest in studio, former Speaker of the House, Newt Gingrich here.
11: Not former. He's always a speaker.
9: Once a speaker, always the speaker. By the way, I didn't say speaker. I said the speaker. That's how much credit I gave my friend here, Newt. So, KT.
18: See, I would call him not just a speaker, but the thinker.
9: Oh, wow. With
18: all the brains, yeah.
9: Newt, could I be your agent? This is really good.
16: it's working out pretty well so far.
9: KT, what do you think is going to happen with, especially with the big visit with China and also Trump's words today? You could tell he is not happy with Iran.
18: Yeah, and what's going to happen is that the Chinese want this war to end more than we do because they're really hurting. Their economy is really hurting. So something, it's not just the oil that's coming from Iran that isn't getting to China. It said China's no longer getting Venezuela oil. And as long as there's a blockade, China's not getting Iran oil, Iraq oil, Saudi oil, UAE oil, anybody's oil. And that's about 30%, some say even 45% of all of the imported oil that China gets. And that's probably for China's total energy needs. That's 10 to 15% of their total energy needs. So they're not getting that. And that has a real effect on their industry, on their manufacturing, on their petrochemicals, on their AI. So China wants this war over, and they don't care that much about Iran's nuclear weapons. They'd be delighted to embarrass America, but they don't really care about Iran's nuclear weapons, but they care a lot about getting the oil flowing to China.
9: Yeah, you're right. They definitely care about the oil going to China. So where's the leverage? Now, one thing that Bill O'Reilly said earlier, I don't know if you heard this, Newt, too. Bill O'Reilly was talking about the fact that he thinks maybe there's something that they're going to say, hey, we want this with Taiwan. We'll give you help with Iran. He says, obviously, that's not a deal he should take, right. Nor will he take it. But do you think, Newt, Mr. Speaker, that that's where it's headed?
16: Well, they could try that, but it's not going to happen. As Trump said today, you know, the Japanese are more pro-Taiwan than they used to be. The South Koreans are more pro-Taiwan. The Australians are more pro-Taiwan. I mean, I think something like 70 or 80% of the world's computer chips come out of Taiwan. We're not going to turn Taiwan over to the Chinese communist. It's not going to happen.
11: Not under, they know that. It's never going to happen under Trump.
16: That's right.
11: And the Chinese know that.
18: You know, and the speaker, the thinker, is absolutely right. It's the whole thing about China wanting Taiwan. Yeah, okay, it's all about Chinese nationalism. But what's really about is that if Taiwan is controls the whole maritime trade route, the South China Sea, that whole, not just the Taiwan Strait, but that whole Western Pacific trade route. And in addition, they would control, it's more than 50-60%. It's something like 80-90% of the world's chips come from China. So that's why, from Taiwan. So that's why China's eyeing Taiwan. And Donald Trump's awfully smart. He's going to see through that one really fast.
9: Yeah, no doubt. And KT, final thoughts. I know you got about a minute or so left. What do you think he's going to do vis-a-vis military action or wait to see what happens? I mean, I think some of these energy locations are clearly on his sights.
18: I think what he'll do is wait till the China trip is over, see if the Chinese can use their leverage with Iran. I don't think it'll work. The IRGC, the hardliners, they just want to be martyrs. So I think what President Trump will do is when he's back from China, he'll resume military action. You know, there's 75% of all the military and military industrial targets have been taken out, but that still leaves 20-30% left to go. I also think you'll start seeing the third and fourth tier of the Iranian leadership be removed, probably the IRGC. And at some point, there's going to be leadership in Iran that just says, okay, 93 million Iranians are not just going to die to keep 50,000 IRGC members in office. Because the next move, so let's say we have military action, then Iran's next move is that they'll strike at some of the oil infrastructure in the Gulf Arab countries. And then what's our next move after that? Well, we could take out Karg Island, and that's where really not only the current but the future of all of Iran's resources are. Without Karg Island, without the oil revenues, you know, Iran can't rebuild after the war. So that's why I'm assuming that there's got to be somebody in Iran who can call the shots and who can make a deal, even if the more, you know, radical, far, whatever you want to call them, members of the IRGC want to, you know, be martyrs rather than settle with the United States.
11: Newt, any last comment to KT before we go to a break?
16: I've always admired KT. I agree with her entirely. I'm not quite the thinker she said I am, but I really agree with her. I think she has a very astute analysis, and she's given me some things to think about in this interview.
9: Oh, wow. From the thinker.
11: Thank you. KT, thank you so much. And let's go to a break. When we come back, we're coming back with General Holt. And he's got some more intelligence for us. And let's see what other opinions we have. Let's take the break. And we're going to come back with General Holt. And Speaker Gingrich will still be here with us.
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19: We're 6 years since COVID shut down the country, and now I think we're all at the same place where we realize that this was one big scam, and we all fell for what the Chinese were selling. Here's Bill Maher.
21: 4 years ago, the Daily Beast ran a story with the headline, Bill Maher pushes Steve Bannon Wuhan lab conspiracy theory, which was typical of the mainstream media at the time. Of course, it wasn't a conspiracy theory. And now everyone, including the Biden administration, admits there's at least a 50-50 chance that the virus could have begun in the lab in Wuhan. Duh.
19: As Jon Stewart once said, if there's a chocolate outbreak in Hershey, Pennsylvania, the chocolate probably came from, you know, the chocolate factory.
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13: 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Port Authority reporting outbound GW Bridge, a 10 to 15 minute delay. The westbound Cross Bronx is backed up all the way to White Plains Road. Outbound Lincoln about 15 and the Holland is 20. Inbound at the BQE, heavy from the Prospect to the Brooklyn Bridge, an accident reported. And in New Jersey, west on 78, just west of exit 24, serious accident blocks the two left lanes. Delays on the downtown E and F trains with a medical emergency. That's 77 WABC Traffic and Transit. I'm Lisa Ritchie.
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9: And we are back here. Let's go to Brigadier General Blaine Holt. Of course, former C-17 combat commander, also U.S. Deputy Military Representative to NATO. And General Holt, what are you hearing about this, the Hanta virus? Because now there are a whole bunch of cases that are there in Nebraska. And also in Newt's home place in Georgia, in Emory University there in Georgia.
22: Well, if there's anything you needed to reaffirm the old cliche that history may not repeat, but it certainly rhymes, it's a very eerie time because, you know, we're still echoing from the COVID time. And Hanta is... if proven, Hanta is a very serious thing. We're all diving in and doing as much research as we can. On my very own podcast, Dangerous Intellectuals, next Monday, I'll have Dr. Peter McCullough on to talk about this exact thing. But all of my intel groups tell me that if it is a human-to-human transmissible under the Andes virus, it can be very, very lethal. Up to 35% of its recipients have a lethal outcome in the past from history. And so we're hearing everything from the old COVID language of get a PCR test, get this, get that. And I know Americans are so leery. And so what we have to do is, I think right now is a very, very important time to be careful. Don't overreact. Learn as much as you can. Keep yourself safe. And stay up on the news and listen to WABC 77 because we're going to be talking about it all the time for the next few weeks, I think.
9: You know, by the way, the other thing, John, you and I were talking over the weekend about this drone at the victory parade there in Russia. What are you hearing on that?
22: Well, the drone that appeared at the victory parade could have been a very lethal outcome. If something were to disrupt that parade, you can only imagine what the Russian response would have been. And the Russians are already promising to step on the gas. They're actually telling Kiev, you should evacuate because we're considering ending the war by just taking out the entire capital. That's what they really mean when Sharapova says Kiev should evacuate. That's where she's going. And where I think I see promise and hope is that Putin's remarks indicate a leader who may be ready to wrap this war up on the right terms. And I'm hoping that President Trump's team can get in there and re-spark a new diplomatic dialogue and hopefully this time get the European leaders on board to help pursue something that's acceptable for where we find ourselves in the military realities of today.
11: Well, what the heck? I mean, you got a pulse of the situation. There's other reports that Putin might have gone to China to have a consultation before the meeting. Any truth to that?
22: I don't think so, but I definitely believe there is a strong dialogue right now between Beijing and Moscow. But I think if you look at all the operations we've done from Venezuela to Iran, the Straits of Hormuz, the Indonesian defense agreement, John, I also think there's been United States coordination with Beijing and Moscow behind the scenes, because largely, if you look at Iran, Russia and China have stayed on the sidelines. And when you think about how much China has at stake with what happens in Iran, that is no small diplomatic feat. And so I'm actually looking for very good things to come out of this Beijing meeting, but I'm also looking to see a continued presence that the three most powerful states in the world, Russia, China, and America, are going to have diplomatic back channels no matter what's happening in this world. And actually, that's in all our best interest.
11: Newt Gingrich, any questions for General Holt?
16: Yeah, I'm curious. Do you think that the United States has the capacity to actually break the Iranian regime, or do you think we have to find some kind of negotiated deal?
22: I don't see a negotiated deal in front of us. First off, we can't leave a regime in place that'll be revenge-minded forever, and these are the ones that dream about Armageddon. The second thing is nuclear weapons in the hands of such psychopaths is not something we should be leaving our grandkids with. But I do think that time is on our side. We've only really been at this thing for 2.5 months, despite the terrible economic circumstances and food circumstances we see. And Speaker Gingrich, I remember you from when I was a young man in my house, and you used to come over and have a nice chat with my dad, Glenn Holt, if you remember back
16: from
22: Georgia back in the day.
11: Oh, my God.
9: Oh, how beautiful is that?
16: That's great. That brings back a lot of memories.
22: Well, he loved you very much. And I'll tell you, I think our president is on the right track. We don't have 130,000 troops on the ground in Iran. We absolutely are going to eradicate a nuclear threat away from the Middle East here. We're going to a place called the Abraham Accords. We're going to stoke a revolution that causes an Iranian people to be self-governed. And if everybody wants to throw rocks at President Trump for that type of outcome, I don't know what else you have to do to impress people, but certainly we're not repeating what we did in Iraq and Afghanistan.
9: Wow. Very powerful.
11: Well, General Holt, thank you so much for coming on, and keep your eyes and ears open. We depend on you. The country depends on you, and God bless America.
0: They're open and go dogs. Thank you very much.
9: Thank you. And Mr. Speaker, what do you think too about what Trump was saying about the gas tax? We're getting rid of the federal gas tax. That's an interesting.
16: Well, look, I think doing a couple steps like that, and frankly, that puts pressure on states to also have a gas tax holiday. And I think it won't solve the problem, but it will make it a little bit less painful. And I think Trump's got to find a way to buy time until his program can work in the Middle East.
11: Yes, I mean by the 4th of July, we're looking to bring the price of gasoline back down again, and with Powell gone May 15th, unless he's going to interfere in the system, we bring interest rates down by September, and we bring gasoline prices down, jet fuel down. And I think the American people realize that it was worth doing what we're doing. What do you think, Mr. Speaker?
16: Well, I think that the reason you don't see more aggressive comments is when you have an opponent, who, as the president said today, wants to get missiles and nuclear weapons to destroy entire cities, then you have to say to yourself, do you really want to side with the Iranians? Do you really want to make it harder for Trump to protect America? And I think when they look at it like that, the American people overwhelmingly believe that the Iranians would use nuclear weapons and that the Iranians mean death to America when they have said it for 47 straight years.
9: You know, Mr. Speaker, what do you make of the rhetoric on the Democratic side? I mean, you've been in politics a long time. It is incredible. It's like they're not just against President Trump, but to me, when I feel like they're undermining on Iran, it's anti-American. I mean, we all want this success.
16: I think
9: here.
16: If you listen to AOC, she's pretty honest. She hates America as it currently exists, and she would like to have a different America. This is a huge problem for the Democrats, and this is why the president said in the State of the Union, you guys are crazy, because you can take we run a project, which John's helped with, called America's New Majority Project, and I'll tell you, we've had issue after issue after issue where the Democrats are in the 15% range and 80 or 85% of the country is opposed to them. That's how big the deal is.
11: Dr. Peter Mihalos just sent us a text. Rita, you want to read it?
9: Yeah, this is what he said. This is our resident genius, Newt, and he says that there is no rapid test for hantavirus. They have to send the samples to the CDC. There are antivirals that kill it, tested on animals. And then he said that some of the other countries don't have antivirals yet. So that's interesting, too, because some of the people, remember, on the cruise ship, they went to different parts of the world. They returned home. So that's concerning that he's saying Russia, India, China, and Turkey don't have an antiviral yet. Should we be concerned? What do you think, Newt?
16: Well, look, I think this is I'm not concerned about antivirus. It's been around a long time. We all only can solve it, and we have a pretty good sense of how it operates. But I think it's a wake-up call that our entire public health system needs to be overhauled because it's obsolete. They communicate still by fax. They don't communicate by computer. I mean, if we had a fast-moving virus, if we had a real pandemic, we would be in the same bad shape we were in with COVID.
11: Understood. Rita, what do we all stand for?
9: Truth, justice, and the American way.
11: God bless America.
9: And great to have you here, Speaker Gingrich.
16: Thank you. Fun.
11: To us, you'll always be our speaker.
16: There you go.
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0: Welcome back. I'm Mark Levin. The number 877-381-3811, 877-381-3811. By the way, if you notice, Ms. Producer, I get all these, will I come to this luncheon, will I come to this, will I come to that, will I come to that? Folks, I do a radio show, I have a TV show, and I have a podcast. I can't be traveling everywhere. Not China, not New York City, not here and there. It's just impossible to get things done and do all those things. I wish I had a bigger social life. Not really, but I can't. That's what I do. That's the nature of what I do. If you're going to do an effective show, a substantive show, you actually have to take time to work on it. So it doesn't work that way. I don't have sidekicks. I don't have, you know, zillion guests. We have important guests when we need them, but I don't do the show that way. It's my show, so I speak. I don't have 400 guests. Again, I don't have a sidekick. Here I am. And I hope you had a lovely weekend, a Mother's Day, and so forth. Hakeem Jeffries wants to destroy our country, and I'm not overstating it. Hakeem Jeffries wants to destroy our legal system, our judicial system, our electoral system. Remember, Hakeem Jeffries always was a radical nut. He's tried to sort of change his propaganda, change his ways, but he's back out of the closet. And his father, his uncle, was always a whack job too. You may recall him, but maybe not. And he's making it clear he is part of this Marxist Islamist left now. And he was on MS Now Saturday. So most of you didn't listen to that for sure. Listen to him now. This is just 2 days ago. Cut 20, go.
1: At the same period of time, we do have these structural problems that need to be addressed. We've got to, for instance, make sure we pass the John Robert Lewis Voting Rights Advancement Act so we can end the era of voter suppression in the United States.
0: So voter suppression. So what he means by that is we need to return to segregated, race-based congressional districts. And that's all about Democrat Party power, okay? It used to be for white protection. Now it's for black protection, but it's all for Democrat Party protection. That's what's going on. Go ahead.
1: For all. We have to end Citizens United, dramatically reform.
0: End Citizens United. Citizens United is a free speech decision by the U.S. Supreme Court. So now he's attacking the court. That's two. Go ahead.
1: Campaign finance laws to stop the ability of these deep-pocketed special interests to intervene.
0: You know, it's grotesque that Democrats rely on deep-pocketed special interests. They rely on Democrat billionaires, including overseas, to pour $1 zillion into their campaigns. They tend to raise more than Republicans for these Senate and congressional campaigns. And here they are. We got to end this like there's some kind of a righteous, you know, effort to keep dark money billionaires out when they are all about dark money billionaires. Go ahead.
1: And we are going to have to explore massive judicial reform, state by state and at the federal level.
0: Wow. State by state and at the federal level? He's making it clear. Listen to me carefully. He's making it clear that they want to control and own the judiciary, own it. At the federal and state levels. Go ahead.
1: Everything should be on the table as far as I'm concerned.
0: Everything's on the table, including the Constitution, as far as he's concerned, the so-called would-be Speaker of the House. He's a very, very dangerous man. Very dangerous man. It's all about power. And let me follow that up with this. A New York Times piece that was out Saturday. And I'm not going to read the whole thing to you, but the title is A Private Call Reveals Democrats' Desperation Over Tossing of Map. Now, it's a very biased article, but still, we'll get to the nub of the matter here. About paragraph 5 or 6. One key to the plan. Well, let me start it here. Any plans to enact a new congressional map for this year's midterm elections would require action in the next few days. They're talking about Virginia. Virginia. In a court filing last month, Steve Kosky, the commissioner of the Virginia Department of Elections, said any changes to the maps after Tuesday, May 12th, that's tomorrow, will significantly increase the risk of his agency being unable to properly prepare for the state's scheduled August 4th primary election. Now, there was a phone call between Jeffries, certain Democrat members of the House, Democrat members of the Virginia Assembly and State Senate, plotting on ways to reverse what the state Supreme Court did. What are they going to do about the state Supreme Court? They had the Democrat majority leader of the Senate. He declined to comment to the New York Times. One key to the plan, I want you to listen to this, how desperate and how diabolical they are, would be having Democrats in Richmond, Virginia, the capital, lower the mandatory retirement age for state Supreme Court justices, an idea that began circulating among state lawmakers and members of Congress after a column proposing a version of the idea was published on Friday night in the Down Ballot, a progressive newsletter, a.k.a. a commie newsletter. The first step in the process, well, it goes on, and here's the bottom line. They want to lower the forced retirement age on the Supreme Court justice is mandatory from 75 to 54 years old, Mr. Produce. That's the age of the youngest current justice. They want to blow out all seven of the state Supreme Court justices. Virginia judges are appointed by the General Assembly, where the Democrats hold a majority of both houses, significant majority. Blow out the seven, including the Democrats who are on there, and appoint seven new Democrat justices to the state Supreme Court to ensure that they never lose. That they never lose. Now think about this. This is where Hakeem Jeffries' head is. Think about what they want to do. Now, if this isn't Stalinist, then I don't know what the hell is. This is crazy. And you know how many Democrats have spoken out nationally against this? I haven't heard one. I haven't heard one say, no, you can't do that. I haven't heard Barack Milhouse, Benito Obama, Eric Holder hasn't said it, none of them, because they agree with it. Power at all costs, power at all costs. This is what Hakeem Jeffries means. If he becomes Speaker of the House, they're going to put all kinds of pressure on Democrats throughout the country, in the states, to force the courts to go along, and the federal courts, not just the Supreme Court, to rule as they demand that the courts rule. We have never, ever had an attack on the judicial system as that which Hakeem Jeffries is now celebrating and promoting. Never. Not even by FDR. We have never seen anything like this before. They already control most of the lower courts. They control many of the circuit courts. They want absolute control of the lower courts, the appellate, the circuit courts, and of course the Supreme Court. And they're trying to intimidate the court right now in the birthright citizenship decision. That's why he's so loud and open about this. Because he's letting them know. He's letting them know. You keep issuing decisions that you believe are constitutional and that don't go our way, you're putting more fuel on the fire. I would just warn the Supreme Court justices, don't buckle to this. Because if you do, it's still not going to work. Now, this is our Constitution. It is your state. This man is from New York City. He thinks he should control all the outcomes. There's a reason why the minority leader in the Senate's from New York City, effectively. The would-be speakers from New York City. Mondami's from New York City. It's a great place. Except for half the people there, radical left-wingers, and they want to control the country. They can't do it fair and square. This is a big damn deal. We're not fighting over a tax issue. We're not fighting over some environmental regulation. We're talking about the fundamentals here, how they want to change the entire construct of our country. The entire construct of our country. This is a big deal. deal. More when I return. I'll be right back.
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0: Hakeem Jeffries is at war with the Constitution. That belongs to you and me. It doesn't belong to one man. I don't care how powerful he may or may not become. One member of the House of Representatives. I've told you again and again, I wrote a whole book on it, The Democrat Party Hates America. They actually hate the Constitution, despite their webbing around. And they hate the checks on their power.

unbelievable. And they act like they're victims of something. So a colorblind society where the Voting Act's right, Voting Act's law of 1965 says you cannot pick districts based on race, which was the intent of it. That's what it says. That has them infuriated because they've been playing this game for decades. Where a state Supreme Court rules that the Democrats ran through a change to the Constitution, whether it was a vote or not, they didn't follow the procedure. He's furious about it. He's trying to figure out how to get rid of the state Supreme Court justices. When California was running amok, Illinois running amok, New England running amok, New York running amok, Maryland running amok, and you can go on and on and on, that's perfectly fine by this man. But now everything's on the table. Everything's on the table. He threatened DeSantis and the legislature there. He's threatening the justices on the Supreme Court in Virginia. He's threatening the justices of the United States Supreme Court. This is a madman, an absolute madman. And it is amazing to me how little pushback he's getting in the media. And it's even more amazing to me how little discussion there is among conservatives about this. Elected, appointed, or in radio, in TV, and in the podcast world. Where is everybody? They go right down the line. I've been telling you over and over again what they're attacking. Here, on TV, on the podcast. That they're taking a look at every obstacle to one-party rule. The voting system, the electoral college system, the immigration system, the electoral college system. You know, I heard it said the president wants to add Venezuela as a state. I oppose that. That will just give more push by the Democrats to counter that with D.C. and Puerto Rico. Well, they're going to do it anyway, Mark. No, we got to fight them. At every turn, this is what bothers me most. Instead, we're talking about constantly the left, the Islamists, the Jew haters, the Christian haters. The distraction is beyond belief. I mean, we got to deal with it because it's dangerous. But we don't have a forward-looking agenda, and we're not organizing to deal with a Hakeem Jeffries, God forbid, if he becomes Speaker of the House. But look at the power-hungry nature of these people. He reached all the way into the state of Virginia, all the way into the state legislature. They're urging the removal of every justice on the Supreme Court in Virginia, 4 Republicans, 3 Democrats, all of them, with a phony law that caps the tenure at 54 years old. 54 years old is the average age, I would think, of a judge. Why? Because you need some experience, not just law school experience, to be sitting on the bench, whether it's a state bench or a federal bench. So who the hell does Hakeem Jeffries think he is? He won't care. The media with a media barely saying anything right now. The guy has laid out some of his designs, not all of them. And they keep accusing Trump, the dictator, Trump this, Trump that, when they've got one in the House of Representatives out of New York City. Hakeem Jeffries. He's made it clear he wants to be a dictator. He's made it clear what he wants to do. Honestly, we've never seen anything like it, ever. Ever. It's outrageous. And then we have the other Democrats. Who can move furthest to the left the fastest? We've got Cory Booker after the break. I'll let you listen to him. This guy's lost his head altogether. Used to promote him as a moderate, a practical guy, a can-do guy. He's the mayor of Newark. But he's out there, man. You know, he ran for the Democrat nomination before. He got Zippo support. Zippo. We'll be right back.
Folks, history is unfolding right before our eyes. President of the United States has delivered an incredible concert.

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2: 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Outbound GW Bridge, 15 minutes. Outbound Lincoln, 15, but it's up to 20 at the outbound Holland. In New Jersey, east on 495 on your way to the Holland at Pleasant Avenue, a crash. Two left lanes are closed. And Route 9, north of Ford Road in Howell, an accident there blocks the left lane in each direction. Delays on the downtown C trains with earlier mechanical trouble. That's 77 WABC. Traffic and Transit, I'm Lisa Ritchie.
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6: Contract talks continuing Monday between the MTA and Long Island Railroad engineers in an effort to avoid a strike that could happen this Saturday. Nick Peluso is with the Transportation Communications Union. He says the MTA offering lump sum bonuses is not going to fly.
7: When you're throwing a lump sum at us versus real wages and want us to pay for the wages, it's impossible with the cost of living, you know, on Long Island.
6: MTA Chair Jan Oliber reacting to unions who said the lump sum bonus offer isn't as good as the union's wage increase proposal.
8: They can call it anything they want, but we put money on the table that's money in the pockets of the families that they represent.
6: And for now, the two sides can't come to an agreement over a potential wage increase. Unions demanding a 5% hike in the fourth year of a contract. The MTA offering a three-year contract with a 3.5% raise in one of those years and bonuses. The MTA has a contingency plan in place that involves buses should trains come to a halt Saturday because of a strike. And New York Governor Kathy Hochul, who's urging both sides to come to an agreement, says there's no reason to panic about the hantavirus at this time. The governor spoke about the rodent-borne virus at an unrelated news conference, saying at least three individuals who disembarked the cruise ship have ties to New York.
9: We are putting together a plan. Again, this is not to be expected. It's transmitted very differently than the coronavirus, and so there's no panic, no concern, but I just need to be proactive, that's all.
6: Governor Hochul noting she's activated the Wadsworth Laboratory as a precaution to protect against the worst-case scenario. And that's news for Long Island on WLIR, Long Island's most listened to radio station. I'm James Flippin.
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1: The Democrats want a population that is dumbed down. They want a population that doesn't speak English. They want a population that hates us, meaning the country, that will not assimilate. They want a population that believes they have a right to whatever they want. The Democrat Party is not really an American political party. It's very much a foreign political party in what it spreads and the way it spreads it. Here's Cory Booker on Meet the Depressed about what the Democrats were doing in Virginia and how the court said, no, that's unconstitutional. Cut 18, go.
2: Do you think race should be used as a factor to draw congressional lines?
3: So first of all, this court is profoundly hypocritical. They said you can use race in immigration stops. So this is not about race.
1: Okay, hold on. They didn't say you could use race. They said a president can identify certain countries that have civil wars going on and where there's terrorism and so forth, and we don't have access to computers and background checks and that sort of thing. But those people should not be able to come in. But nobody said race, per se, can be used for immigration. And he's not even challenged on that. It's a very, very nasty propagandist, this guy. Go ahead.
3: Stripping political power from millions of people, and obviously this decision would result, and they knew this, in stripping political power and representation from African Americans.
1: Why? You know what amazes me again about these hosts? Why doesn't she say to Cory Booker, well, why is that? Why don't you Democrats nominate more minorities, blacks especially, to districts that you control? You know, ladies and gentlemen, half of the black representatives in the Democrat Party come from districts that are majority white. Did you know that? And all the black representatives, there's only a handful, but they come as Republicans from districts that are all majority white. So the question is, as I said, the Democrat Party, we're not talking about districts that aren't going to be Democrat anymore. We're talking about districts that cannot be determined based on race as the sole, if not the only, factor. So why don't they nominate blacks in these other districts? Is that an odd question, Mr. Producer? But they don't, do they? Go ahead.
3: The Voting Rights Act was perhaps one of the most important acts in the history of our country in securing our democratic ideals. All are created equal. All are imbued with certain unalienable rights. And what they have done right now is sent us backwards in time, back to the 1870s and 80s, where the South and Southern legislators, through terrorism, intimidation, and worse, were able to stop African Americans from having representation.
1: Excuse me. How does this stop that? How does this court decision prevent that when the court specifically says in its decision? Specifically says in its decision, and Clarence Thomas in his concurrence even underscores this, that this was aimed at preventing all those procedural obstacles that were intended to prevent minorities, especially blacks, from voting. That's what Section 2 talks about. And the court made clear, if you create a district that has as its purpose to discriminate against blacks or anybody else, that's unconstitutional. But to use the word opportunity, if everybody has an opportunity to run and a fair shot at it, that is constitutional. And it's driving these race baiters nuts. Now, I told you before, it's not about blacks, because we have many black conservatives and Republicans who've been up for office before. The Democrats have never supported them. They've tried to stop them. Clarence Thomas is one. They tried to stop the nominee to be HUD secretary, a black man. I think one or two Democrats voted for him. So let's stop playing games. Let's stop playing. They're not going to turn around and support black candidates who are Republicans or conservatives. They're only going to support black candidates who are Democrats and leftists. And that's what this is about. It's not about race at all. And shame on these Sunday show hosts like Welker and the rest not pushing back. Go ahead.
3: This is wrong. It's as wrong as Plessy versus Ferguson. It's as wrong as Korematsu.
1: Really wrong as Plessy versus Ferguson that said separate but equal is equal. It seems to me that's the position of Booker, who wants black districts. That's a segregated district based on race. That's separate but equal is equal. Is it not? The answer is yes. Korematsu with the Democrats, Franklin Roosevelt, rounded up Japanese Americans and Americans of Japanese descent, 110,000, 120,000 of them, and sent them off to what are the effect concentration camps, took their property away from them, was Ronald Reagan. Ronald Reagan, who insisted, because many of these families were still alive, that the federal government pay them an amount of money in damages, and they did. I think it was $25,000 or $30,000. Because you're not talking about generations away. We're talking about actual individuals and their children who were affected, who are alive. So she doesn't push back on Korematsu because she probably doesn't even know what it means. Or Plessy versus Ferguson because she probably doesn't really know what that means. But listen to this guy, how he talks. He's a disgrace. Go ahead.
3: Right now, this will go down as history as one of the most wrong-headed decisions the Supreme Court has ever made.
1: No, actually, it won't. Why are they even giving this guy, why do they give the nuttiest of the nuts the platform? Seriously, here's cut 19, go.
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1: 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Listen to her lighting this up. Go ahead.
2: Effort to add more seats to the Supreme Court, to expand the court.
3: Well, remember, there's a corrupt shadow hanging over the Supreme Court. Some of these same members that are voting on decisions like this are accepting gifts from billionaires.
1: Okay, hold on now. So there's a corrupt shadow. So now the goal is to do what? To destroy any respect or support for the Supreme Court. Now, it's been done within the court with the leak of the Dobbs decision draft. It's been done in the court again with the leak of the memos back and forth to the justices. It's been done with the appointment of Jackson, who is a bomb thrower, who has single-handedly attempted to destroy the tradition and the comity and the type of behavior justices are supposed to have. And now listen to this guy. The corrupt Supreme Court. The Supreme Court is corrupt now. Now, you aren't bringing up Sotomayor, I assure you of that. So now the court's corrupt. The court is like the segregationist courts, the racist courts of the past. And so we have to reform the court, you see, because they need to accommodate us, the Democrats. Folks, I know nobody else in conservative talk radio or conservative podcasters are talking about this. That's why I'm here. I'm talking about the fundamentals. This isn't on your website today. This isn't somewhere. This is a big damn deal. Go ahead.
3: These lavish vacations, it's a corrupt court. The highest court in our land has the lowest ethics laws. Number
1: That's
3: two.
1: Enough. So here you go. Saul Alinsky tactics. Communist tactics. You know, it's amazing today. If you call a Democrat a communist, they're not even offended anymore. Have you noticed that, Rich? You know what? That Mandami is a Marxist Islamist. Yeah, so what? So what? Yeah, so what? You know, that guy running in Maine was a Nazi. Yeah, well, okay, so what? Democrat, he supports our agenda. What's big deal? You know that guy running in Michigan? Yeah. He supports Hamas, a terrorist group. Yeah, okay, fine. Where do we stand on gasoline and equity? This is shocking, and this is what happens when you're destroying the culture, when you're importing people into the country who don't comprehend the Constitution, don't give a damn about the Constitution, don't embrace our customs, our traditions, our history. In fact, many of the people we're importing, not all, we have some very good people, but many of the people we're importing into this country hate it. This is suicide. And the Democrat Party is more than happy to stick the needle in the arm of the body politic. More than happy. Because it figures it'll pick it up.
4: 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I wrote the book On Power. That's all it's about. If you understand power, the craven demand for power, a power-hungry party, a power-hungry ideology, power-hungry politicians, then you understand what's going on. You get it.
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10: Mayor Eric Adams, this is a guy who's looking back and saying, look, I'm leaving with a low crime rate in New York. I cleaned up the homeless encampments. Did a lot with charter schools. There's a lot of things that he certainly can be proud of. And I asked him, what do you think about some of these comments by Zoran Mondani, where he essentially is saying that he'd be willing to get arrested to block ICE, and also that he would not rule out arresting ICE, and saying he will not allow NYPD to cooperate with ICE. He doesn't want ICE in the community. He doesn't want the National Guard in the subways for sure. There are a lot of big questions tonight. So here is Eric Adams.
11: I've said this over and over again, and we need to fully understand this. ICE is not a criminal organization, and we need to stop treating them like them. They are a law enforcement entity that's sworn to serve and protect like others. These are men and women who made the determination to do the job that the Constitution calls them to do. These were sworn men and women who were sworn to serve and protect the city and the country based on their constitutional obligations.
10: What a contrast from Zoran Mondani.
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0: folks, if you're turning 65 or you're older, you know, I know you're like me and getting bombarded with Medicare spam. It's annoying. It's confusing. It seems to go on year-round. Mailers, robocalls, ads targeted you everywhere you watch and listen, and they all claim different things, don't they? What we need going through this process is real, honest help from someone who knows what they're talking about, actual knowledge, a professional. That's why you need to call Chapter. And my friends at Chapter cut through all the confusion, and they'll simplify the process. They want to make this stage of your life less stressful, starting with a Medicare plan that actually fits your needs, your budget, your doctors, your specialists, and those expensive drugs. That's right. And they check the plans all over the country. Nobody does that. And you don't have to wait until fall to educate yourself when it all comes tumbling down. You can get started right now. I encourage you to dial pound 250, pound 250, say the keyword Medicare help. 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And they'll talk you through the process of gathering the information, where you are, and what the best option is for you. So don't wait. Folks, you could save a ton of money and get the coverage you've been obviously contributing to most of your working life. A call with Chapter is free. Hello? A call with Chapter is free, and it takes under 20 minutes to get the information you need. So I encourage you, call pound 250, pound 250. Say the keyword Medicare help. That's Medicare help. That's pound 250. Say the keyword Medicare help, and it will help. Now, look what they're doing in California. These are the Democrats. They act like, we care about votes. We care about minorities. Well, guess what? Voting occurs once you have legitimate rules in place, legitimate boundaries in place. Everybody doesn't have a right to vote. That's right. Everybody doesn't have a right to vote. Non-citizens, you don't get to vote for dead people. You don't get to vote outside your precinct. There's a lot of rules. So first, you need a process with integrity. Second, you need a real republic to defend. Because in a republic, everybody's not elected. And so what Hakeem Jeffries is saying, we're going to attack this republic at every level. And we're going to take over the unelected branches. And we're going to take over the states. And we're going to take it all over, right out of my office in New York City. A law, New York Post, a law that was brought under Schwarzenegger to give all candidates an equal chance. These damn commercials that pop up. At the ballot is now being contested. In California, the primaries, dubbed the jungle primaries, we've talked about this. They work in a way where the two candidates, regardless of party, who secure the top two positions in the June primary, advance to the general election. Now, a newly filed application is aiming to change that. So they change it from a regular primary system to this jungle primary system. Now they want to eliminate that because they may not win. So they don't play by the rules. They change the rules as a means to getting the outcome they want, do the Democrats. Political consultant Steve Mavgioli filed a petition with state officials last week in California seeking a return to the pre-2010 traditional primary system where separate primaries are held for each party and two candidates, one Republican, one Democrat, advance to the general election. They're not doing this now because they fear under the system they replaced it with, the jungle primary system, the two highest voters or vote getters run against each other, that it may turn out to be two Republicans. In a Democrat stronghold where nearly 50% of registered voters are Democrats, compared to roughly 25% combined independents and Republicans. My God, I remember when California was a Republican state. Wasn't even that long ago. The current system has long been viewed as favoring Democrats in statewide races. It was extremely scary to envision the November ballot for governor Republicans on it, Mavgioli told the LA Times. Early polls in 2026 governor's race indicated two Republican candidates, Hilton and Bianco, with Hilton endorsed by Donald Trump, and yours truly, leading in the race to replace termed out Governor Gavin Newsom. Now, that raised the possibility that California could be forced to choose between two Republicans, although it's looking less and less like that, by the way. So they're afraid of that. So they're thinking the Republicans might win the system we put in. Let's change it back to the other system. What do you think about that, America? When Proposition 14 was introduced, it faced opposition from major political parties. And that's that Proposition 14 that brought that jungle voting system, they call it, in. It ultimately passed with 54% of the voters supporting its implementation. There hasn't been a major effort to overturn it since. The California Post, which is a great paper, has reached out to Bianca and Hilton for comment on the proposal. Other candidates polling in the top five were also contacted. Well, whatever. But you see the point. So let's change the system again so we win. Let's change the courts so we win. Let's change the voting system nationwide so we win. Let's pack the court so we win. Let's eliminate the filibuster so we can get whatever we want passed, whether we have 51 senators or 52. Let's add more Democrats to the Senate, D.C. and Puerto Rico. Wow. I have a question for you, and you're smart, so I'll throw it to you. If we get rid of the Electoral College, which we must not, but if we did, just play along. Why have a Senate? What do you mean, Mark? Ladies and gentlemen, the Senate was created so the states would have a say in the Congress. It's a bicameral Congress, two bodies, two houses. So that was changed with the 17th Amendment a little over 100 years ago, direct election of senators, but you still have two senators per state. Okay, fine. So they theoretically represent the state. Not a particular congressional district, all right, but they changed it fundamentally. If we're going to eliminate the Electoral College, which provides for two electoral votes for every state no matter what, really three, one member of Congress and two senators, why have a Senate? Why have a Senate? You're turning it into a quasi-parliamentary system, right? Just elect everybody every 2 years. Now, that would be a disaster. Please don't get me wrong. I'm not endorsing this. But if you're going to get rid of the filibuster, if the senators are elected, they're not selected by the state legislatures, then the whole purpose of the Senate has been defeated, which, of course, is the desire of the Democrats. Destroy the Senate, destroy the House by counting illegal aliens and bringing as many in as possible. Destroy the way we elect a president and vice president through electoral college by abolishing that. Pack the Supreme Court so we always win. Pack the state court so we always win. And you see that? Ipso facto, totalitarianism.
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4: And welcome into our Midtown Manhattan newsroom. I'm James Flippin. So tomorrow, President Trump will be on with our own Sid Rosenberg during Sid and Friends in the Morning. Make sure you listen to that. And today, President Trump said the ceasefire between the U.S. and Iran is on extremely thin ice.
5: Right now, it's on life support.
4: Going so far as to say it has a 1% chance of survival. Over the weekend, President Trump rejected Iran's latest response after the U.S. put forth a proposal to end the war. Trump calling the response from Iran a piece of garbage, which is pretty unambiguous. And Trump has been consistent in saying Iran can't be allowed to have a nuclear weapon.
5: And if they did have it, the Middle East would be gone, Israel would be gone, and then hit Europe probably next. We're doing a service to the world. Say it like it is. Iran cannot have a nuclear weapon. They're very dangerous. They're very volatile. It's a terrible thing that's happened over there. They've killed 42,000 people.
4: And Trump says he's considering a suspension of the federal gasoline tax. Oil prices were up today. The U.S. stock market posted modest gains. And at the White House, the president welcomed in the 2025-2026 National Football Champions, the Indiana Hoosiers. Trump congratulated the team and head coach Kurt Cignetti, calling their season historic.
6: The Hoosiers delivered the program's first ever undefeated, untied season and capped it off with their first ever national title. Every player in this team shared their coach's winning mindset, and they executed with unbelievable skill.
4: Now, Heisman Trophy winner and number one NFL draft pick Fernando Mendoza was absent from the event, but this is not the typical big-time athlete infected with TDS, Trump Derangement Syndrome. Trump said the QB called him and said he can't afford to miss any practice with Las Vegas as a rookie. Mendoza, the top pick in last month's NFL draft, as mentioned. And sticking with the White House, you know, I wouldn't trade this time with you all for all the gold in Fort Knox. But how much gold is really there in the vault?
7: Gold finger. He's the man. The man with the Midas touch.
4: During an interview this weekend, President Trump indicated he's still interested in personally insuring that the nation's gold reserve, valued at nearly $700 billion, is still in the highly secure bullion depository. And this following an uproar about it last year during the Doge days, you may recall, Trump said he and Elon Musk would audit Fort Knox. Well, he was asked about that on Cheryl Atkinson's show, Full Measure.
8: Fort Knox, very thick door, and to see whether or not we have any gold in there, you know, because we take a look at it. It's a very interesting question, yeah. We played with that. I wonder if they left the gold in Fort Knox because they steal a lot.
9: No need to really do that, though.
8: Well, I don't know. I think it's. I do want to go to Fort Knox sometime. I want to see if the gold is there, which I'm sure it will be.
4: Not immediately clear who President Trump was referring to when he said they steal a lot. The U.S. Supreme Court will keep mail order access to the abortion pill mifepristone available for now. You can still order it through the mail. It comes after the High Court issued an emergency order last week to give the justices more time to consider the issue. Justice Samuel Alito extended the pause until 5 o'clock in the afternoon Thursday, and that order keeps a decision from the 5th U.S. Circuit Court of Appeals that required an in-person visit to obtain the drug on hold. The use of mifepristone has become more widespread since the U.S. Supreme Court overturned Roe v. Wade, leaving it up to the states as to whether or not abortion is legal and within whatever parameters. Here in the tri-state, we are staring down the barrel of a potential LIRR strike beginning Saturday, May 15th. Contract talks resumed today between the MTA and Long Island Railroad engineers. Nick Peluso is with the Transportation Communications Union, says the MTA offering lump sum bonuses is not going to work for them.
10: When you're throwing a lump sum at us versus real wages and want us to pay for the wages, it's impossible with the cost of living, you know, on Long Island.
4: The MTA offered a $3,000 one-time signing bonus for engineers upon ratification of a contract, which is a three-year deal that was offered with a pay raise of 3.5% in the final year. But union leaders call the bonus offer a gimmick. They continue to demand a 5% pay raise in the fourth year. And I know here in the newsroom, we've been talking about why can't you just settle on 4%? And then at the same time, really troubling that public unions can strike like this potentially, because we all know the Long Island Railroad, more specifically the MTA, is not going to go out of business anytime soon. And finally, this is exciting for Beatles fans. A new museum will be set up celebrating the Fab Four in London at the Beatles Apple Corps Company headquarters at 3 Savile Row in London. And that's where they recorded their last album in the basement studio, Let It Be. And they also famously appeared on the roof playing to the crowd below.
11: I'd like to say thank you on behalf of the group and ourselves. I hope we pass the audition.
4: Stopping by 3 Savile Row has always been sort of a must-see for Beatles fans in London, but you could never go inside. Now you'll be able to. The seventh floor of the Georgia Mansion will be accessible, and you can also go in the studio, go up to the rooftop. There'll be exhibits. There will be a gift shop. Paul McCartney saying there were just so many special memories there that they wanted to share with all the fans. Overnight, cloudy, gradually becoming more clear toward daybreak, a low near 47, and it'll be breezy. I'm James Flippin. The Mark Levin Show continues.
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15: He's here. He's here. 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
0: Hello, America. Mark Levin here. Our number, 877-381-3811, 877-381-3811. I might add that when the court ruled against the president on his tariffs, and I might also add that Alito, Thomas, and I can't remember the other one's name, when they ruled with the president, the minority, I agreed with them. You don't have to support tariffs at all. The issue is, what's the constitutional, you know, equation here, and how do you determine that? Brett Kavanaugh was the other one, I think. And the answer is you cannot really bifurcate the national security implication when you're talking about a tax, a tariff on a foreign government. There's no real delineation between national security and commerce and the power of the purse. And so when you have a situation like that, the court should butt out, not jump in with both feet. And what they've done here as a practical matter, is they've limited the president's leverage when it comes to negotiating with Xi on commerce. Right? And isn't that kind of the point? Doesn't that underscore the argument the administration was making and Kavanaugh and Thomas and Alito were making, which is, of course this has a national security implication, and who are we to say otherwise? And who are they to say otherwise? I will also add, notice when they ruled as they ruled, you and I didn't say, well, you know what, everything's on the table, yeah. I've had many disagreements with the court. I wrote an entire book, my first book, Men in Black, on the subject of the Supreme Court. I've always believed in term-limiting justices. I believe in term-limiting members of Congress. The president's term limit. Now, you'd have to do it through a constitutional amendment, of course. But you don't pack the court. We want it our way. Pack it, baby. And then expand the majority of the Senate by four senators again. I disagree with the president on this Venezuela issue, because that'll just lend credence to the effort to add D.C. and Puerto Rico. But that said, I haven't heard the president say he supports that either. I've heard reports, anonymous So that could be bogus. Could be completely bogus, as so much of it is. Spencer Pratt. You ever heard of him, Mr. Producer? He's running for mayor of L.A., right? Yeah. Now, seems to be a regular guy, non-politician. Now, out of all the top big cities, L.A. is the most Democrat slash independent of them all, overwhelming the Republicans. But Republicans have won that city in the past, but that's it. It's the past. It's the state now is so overwhelmingly Democrat. Ronald Reagan, Duke Majan, Pete Wilson, all great, great governors. They couldn't win today. The Democrats succeeded in flipping the biggest state in the country. They plan to do the same thing with Texas. And then the ball game's over. Electoral college, no electoral college. It won't matter after that. And that's their effort now. That's why they had the open borders issue and so forth and so on. So Spencer Pratt is running against Bass, who is a basket case, and a city councilwoman who's another nut. She's to the left of Bass. Now, how are you to the left of Bass? That's what they say. When Bass was a big fan of Fidel Castro's when he was alive and visited Cuba and all the rest. The fact is, America, Democrats can't run a damn thing. They can't run a city. They can't run a state. They can't run a country. Their ideology, in order to get where they are, doesn't allow it. They're not about common sense. They're not about making practical decisions. They're not about having business experience of the kind that might project into their governance. They're not about any of that. And most of them have minimal experience. Not all, but most of them. And the experience they have is a disaster. Look at Newsom. His whole experience is a disaster. Been in government is virtually his entire life. Look at Mondami. He's already destroying New York. People are out of there. They're leaving. And a lot of them are leaving quietly. They're not beating their chests about it. They just are. Which will have a horrendous impact on the state of New York, the city of New York, obviously, and that whole area of the country. When Goldman Sachs is telling its people, you have a choice, either Texas or Utah. Goldman Sachs, when you think of New York, you think of Goldman Sachs. Well, guess what? Not anymore. And one after another, it becomes a stampede. You're going to treat us like crap? You're going to hunt us down? You're going to tell us we're not paying enough taxes when we're paying a lot of taxes? We'll go to a state that embraces us, that wants us. And by the way, it's not just businesses. People are leaving. New York is depopulating. California is depopulating. Illinois is depopulating. New Jersey is depopulating. People don't necessarily want to leave. They have homes they like. They have family history in these states and so forth and so on. But it becomes just impossible, particularly when you retire or when you're raising kids, to stay there. They make it impossible. And, of course, they're running on affordability because, as I've always told you, when the Democrats say something, they mean the opposite. Affordability. No, it's not affordability. It's not even availability with them. Not even availability. So they're going to run against billionaires. The Republicans should have simple answers to this. What about George Soros? You're going to run against him? But they don't know how to walk and talk. It just drives me crazy. It really does. Drives me crazy. So here's Spencer Pratt. Up until now, really, nobody knew who he was. On CBS Mornings last week, Mondami, well, let's let him say what he said. Cut 25, go.
16: Well, speaking of socialists, many have compared you to Zora Mamdani. In the sense, your politics are obviously very, very, very different, but in the sense that you've really harnessed the power of social media to get your message out. What do you think of that comparison?
17: You know, the one thing I connect with is I know he promised his voters, like, the subway will be free. And I'm promising my voters the metro buses, the metro trains, they will be free from urine, feces, stabbing, attacks. So that's kind of similar. We both had free things for public transportation. But, you know, I think he connected with people because they felt like change. They wanted change. That message would never connect here because we've already been doing the socialist experiment pretty much for 6+ years, and it's failed here in Los Angeles. So I think my message is why it's resonating on social media is it's the truth. It's authentic. It's from my heart.
0: Boy, this guy's good. I hate to say it. I've never heard him speak before. Have you, Mr. Producer? He's good. Hello, Republicans. Hello, hello, hello. Pay attention. Pay attention. We tried all this in L.A. and California. It doesn't work. Yeah, we want free, too. Free of feces and fecal matter and urine and crime. I like it. This guy, smart. Cut 26, go.
16: When it comes to ICE enforcement, what does that cooperation look like, given the fact that we are in a sanctuary city as well as a sanctuary state?
17: To be clear, I said I'd always work with the federal government, just like I'll work with my state partners. I'm going to be the mayor for all Angelenos. So it's a sanctuary state, so by law, I can't work with ICE. But what I can do, because I'll be enforcing laws, is make sure that rapists, drug dealers, child traffickers, the worst of the worst criminals, whether they're illegal or legal, I'm removing these people off the street. So my point was, ICE won't need to come to L.A. when I'm mayor, because I'm going to be getting all the criminals, the hardened criminals. And that's what we were all told ICE is looking for. So I'm going to find them on behalf of what we were all told. Mayor Bass loves ICE because she knows she can't do anything, but she can distract everyone and yell about something that she has no power over because it's a sanctuary state. She can't do anything. She can't work with them, and you can't stop federal law enforcement. So I don't do performative politics. I just tell the truth and what is possible.
0: Beautiful. Beautiful. And of course, I would add this. Sanctuary status is unconstitutional, just like the Confederacy was unconstitutional. And back then, it was tested with the Civil War. Today, ladies and gentlemen, it doesn't need to be tested with the Civil War. These radical Democrats in these cities and states have no authority to nullify federal law under our Constitution that they continue to tell us they're so concerned about. It's called the Supremacy Clause. But even without the Supremacy Clause, they don't have the power to do this. To nullify immigration law, to nullify ICE, to nullify the enforcement. But I want you to think about something. This war on ICE is intended to defund federal law enforcement. That is, law enforcement that comes to deporting foreigners. Well, they've committed additional crimes or not. They're not supposed to be here. If they're here illegally, that's enough. Oh, it doesn't look right. I got it. Doesn't look right. Isn't right. The Democrats know how to play the game. The media know how to pull at the heartstrings. I got it. But the fact of the matter is, illegal is illegal. Illegal is illegal. And this war on ICE, and by the way, they've expanded it to the Border Patrol, is to destroy our immigration system, the security of the border, and the security of the interior of the country. That is what's going on. Is that what you want? I'll be right back.
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spend a little time talking about Iran now. You know, my position on this is we ought to defeat the regime. Otherwise, I'm telling you now, they will be a threat to us forevermore. They're not going to adhere to any agreement, any so-called deal. This is contrary to their ideology, and they live for their ideology. They have created a religious movement around their ideology. They do not enter into agreements for the purpose of adhering to them. In fact, there's not a single agreement they've ever entered into that they've ever agreed to, and that's part of the ideology. We've talked about that before. They've talked about it themselves. They've written about it. Their scholars have promoted it. The number one enemy is the West, the State of Israel, and the United States. But also Europe, of course. They're part of the West as well. And the 12th Imam, who was hiding somewhere on earth, will not appear and bring peace and prosperity and tranquility until every single human being abides by the ideology of these fundamentalist 7th century primitives. And so they believe they are justified to slaughter anybody who objects, anybody, including other Muslims. When you really think about what they've done as well, because they talk about raping women to ensure they can never go to heaven, this is a real mobster type mentality. It's a real thug mentality.

We will be slaughtered if the Democrats win over the next generation or so. We will be. Because their idea was, number one, give them nukes. Number two, give them $130 billion. That's their idea of having to deal with this regime. Appeasement, radical pacifism, and even worse, subsidizing them in hopes of buying them off. So ridiculous. That's not how they conduct themselves. But ceasefires and so forth and so on. Look, there are ways to arm the Iranian people. You don't have to go through the Kurds, if that's an issue. There are conflicting reports on this. There's one report that says that the arms delivery to the Kurds didn't happen, that the president put his foot down. There's another report that says that we didn't do it because Erdogan, the national socialist Islamist, also a genocidal maniac, that he objected strongly to us doing that. And so now the Kurds are attacked, and, you know, they always want to take, they never want to give, I think. Isn't that what the president said? Something like that? A lot of them died fighting ISIS and so forth and so on, but I'm not sure what he's talking about. He knows what he's talking about. I'm not sure. He must have information. So arm the Iranians. Arm the Iranians. There are opposition forces there. Arm the Iranians. Friend of mine, you would know, but I'm not going to divulge. A friend of mine says, well, there are other priorities. Well, what's the other priority? You got military, economic, and you're never going to defeat that regime internally if you don't help the people defeat it internally. You can't defeat it from the skies. I'm talking about the regime. You can't defeat it from the Navy, from the waters. And you can starve that country and starve them, right, for months. But how many of you think the regime is going to be starved, Mr. Producer? The regime will eat. They all look like they're fat and happy. You look at North Korea. The people are starving to death, 20-some million people. Nobody's put a blockade on them. Nobody's cutting off anything from them. Yet the system, it's a full-on Stalinist system. They can't feed the people, so people starve to death. They've even done various analyses on this, that the North Korean people tend to be smaller and much thinner than the people in South Korea. And yet they're all Koreans. Gee, I wonder why. We know why. So North Korea is an example of an economy that's dead, that is subsidized by the communist Chinese. And you look at the fat boy there, Un, and his family, they're living it up. He can't stuff enough food in that fat face of his. But the people are starving to death. That's not lost on the regime in Iran. So I continue pressing the economic pressure, pressing militarily, really go after those sites that we left untouched because of this ceasefire, which really isn't a ceasefire, much of a ceasefire. And then the third leg is to take out the regime, to protect us, to help liberate the people, to change the entire Middle East so we don't have to keep going back there. I must be missing something. We'll be right back.

folks, if you're turning 65 or you're older, then I know you're like me and getting bombarded with Medicare spam. It's annoying and confusing. Mailers, robocalls, and ads targeted to you everywhere you watch and listen, and they all claim different things. What we need going through this process is real, honest help from someone who's knowledgeable. That's why you need to call Chapter. My friends at Chapter cut through all the confusion and simplify the process. They want to make this stage of your life less stressful, starting with a Medicare plan that actually fits all of your needs. And you don't have to wait until the fall to educate yourself. They look nationwide for your best plan. Dial pound 250 and say the keyword

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3: Governor Kathy Hochul pushing both sides to reach a deal to avoid a looming Long Island Railroad strike.
4: A strike could be terrible for everyone involved. Full stop. I will just say that we do not want a strike. We just want to make sure that New York is affordable for everyone and make sure we, as they negotiate, that they get the deal that's going to prevent a strike. I'm committed to that. We're working hard on this.
3: The governor says she gets daily briefings regarding the details to understand what can be afforded and what sets the pattern for other unions. Unions pushing for a 5% pay increase, while the MTA has offered a 3% raise. The MTA is offering shuttle bus service from 5 Long Island locations if a strike goes into effect Saturday, May 16th. An 11-year-old boy is in the hospital with a serious leg injury following a crash on the Long Island Expressway. The boy was airlifted to the hospital after officials say two SUVs were involved in a crash on the eastbound side of the LIE near Exit 41 in Jericho. Three others were hurt as well. The crash shut down the eastbound side of the LIE for several hours. Governor Kathy Hochul, who we heard from earlier concerning the LIRR negotiations, has officially opened free ticket registration for New York State United, a FIFA World Cup viewing event on Long Island. The event, which will take place June 12th at Stony Brook University, is expected to draw thousands to watch two events, Canada versus Bosnia and Herzegovina that afternoon, followed by the U.S. against Paraguay later that night. Another free viewing event will be held in Westchester County. Details yet to be announced. That's news for Long Island on WLIR, Long Island's most listened to radio station. I'm James Flippin.
5: Hi, everybody. I'm Jack Hanna. 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
1: My views have not changed. My principles have not changed. We take the facts, we apply them to the same principles and philosophy. Sometimes the facts have to be adjusted, which is normal, right? The purpose is always the same. There's no reason to change it. That's why I was the first out of the box to take on the woke right neo-fascists. They were trying to steal the whole notion of a conservative movement and MAGA. And no, we're not going to stand for that, not after all of this. That's why we take on the Islamists, the first to call Islamists Islamists. People were very nervous about it. The first to call out CARE for what it is. People were very nervous about that. The first to use Marxism on cable TV and on radio because people were nervous about that. Now they know how to use the word. Remember all this, Mr. Producer? Yes. Thanks to you, ladies and gentlemen, we've had an enormous impact, and I think a very important impact. So the Marxist Islamists and the woke right neo-fascists, something we weren't allowed to talk about before, but I've always talked about and always will, as well as this group CARE, as well as all these other entities, we will call them out. We're not going to be silenced by anybody, ever. When we talk about Israel, we're not just talking about a place. We're talking about a people connected to a promise made by God, one that he's never broken, one that continues even to this day. Because God's character doesn't change. What he begins, he sustains. What he promises, he fulfills. And Jews and Christians around the world understand this. And that matters today, right now in Israel. Families run to shelters as sirens sound. This isn't just a crisis. It's a call to respond. And for Christians working with Jews, it's because you care about the Holy Land and the people who live there. And there are many Jews who live there, meaning in Israel. Most of the rest of the world there, not so. They've been pushed out. They've been murdered. Now, this is rooted in trust in a God who keeps his word. So we don't stay distant. We step in with prayer and practical help. 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Again, L-E-V-I-N for thefellowship.org. And I'll bring it up. Any tax-deductible gift is enormously appreciated by these folks because they need it in order to do what they do. Liberty's Voice, a brand-new video podcast, but I have to make a decision, and I decided I'm going to make a decision, Mr. Producer, by the end of June or early July. And that decision is whether I keep doing this. I'm just being honest. I'm just being honest. I'm writing books. I'm on Fox. I'm on radio. If you folks keep watching, I'll do it. This isn't a threat or anything. I'm just telling you the truth. But if not, I'll stop. It's that simple. I want you to check it out, though. See if you like it. It's Liberty's Voice. You can go to Rumble. You can go to YouTube. Just take a look. Take a peek. I hope you do. You can take the link that Mr. Producer puts out there on really all platforms, including our own social media, and share it with other folks. So on Liberty's Voice today, communism isn't a bad word anymore. What's that all about? Cut one, go. Communism isn't even a bad word anymore. You got a guy running in Maine, Graham Plattner, who was a Nazi. He said, I'm not a Nazi anymore. I'm a communist.
2: Oh, okay. Or the mayor of New York City, an Islamist Marxist, for crying out loud. So communism doesn't even have the notation it means anymore, even though it's responsible for the death of upwards of 100 million human beings all over the globe. You can see in China these gulags, in Cuba, in Venezuela under Maduro, and so forth and so on. You see the hideous nature, the inhumanity of communism, but people now, I'm a democratic socialist, what's that? I'm a communist.
1: More, cut to go.
2: So the Democrats are looking. How do we take the House of Representatives? They were the first to do these radical gerrymandering maps. New York was really the first, followed by California. Illinois had already done it. Maryland had done it. Massachusetts had done it. Six Democrat states in New England. 32 representatives, not a single Republican. Finally, the Republicans woke up. Texas pushed back with their great governor. You see what the great governor of Florida has done. Authoritarian democracy, that's what the Democrats are promoting now. This is a big deal. Authoritarian democracy. I know that sounds oxymoronic, but it's not. Remember, our Constitution creates a republic, not a democracy. And there's a reason for that.
1: Authoritarian democracy, that is Hakeem Jeffries. That is Hakeem Jeffries. President from the Oval Office this morning on Iran's proposal. Cut three, go.
3: Rejected a deal from Iran for the weekend. Can you tell us anything about that proposal and what, if any, effort was made to break the deal?
4: Yeah, it was just unacceptable. You know, a lot of people said, well, does he have a plan? Yeah, of course they do. I have the best plan ever. I mean, Iran has been defeated militarily, totally. They have a little left. They probably built up during this period of time. We'll knock that out in about a day. But I have a plan. You know, it is a very simple plan. I don't know why you don't say it like it is. Iran cannot have a nuclear weapon. They're very dangerous. They're very volatile. It's a terrible thing that's happened over there. They've killed 42,000 people in the last 2 months. 42,000. At least that's what we know of. 42,000 people. They killed numerous people over the last week. But they killed 42,000 people a month ago, a month and a half ago. They were unarmed protesters, not at all violent protesters. And they started taking them out, shooting them. So we're not going to let them. That's the plan. You know, people say, what's the plan? The plan is very simple. The blockade, first of all, was a part of military genius, just like Venezuela was military genius. We have the greatest military in the world by far. And we're stocked up with great ammunition. We have much better stuff than we did 2 months ago when we first did the attack, which knocked them for a loop. But very simple. Iran cannot have a nuclear weapon. It can't have it.
1: All right. Cut four. Go.
5: Sir, are you saying that Iran has agreed to allow the removal of all their enriched uranium?
4: Yeah, yeah. Well, they did it 2 days ago. They didn't. Okay. They did 2 days ago. They said, you're going to have to take it. We were going to go with them. But they changed their mind because they didn't put it in the paper. So when they sent us this document that we waited 4 days for, that should have taken 10 minutes to do, look, very simple. We get that. They guarantee no nuclear weapons for a very long period of time and a couple of other minor things, but they just can't get there. So they agree with us, and then they take it back. But they said to us that it was so badly obliterated, was the word they actually used, that was my original word, that it got challenged by some of the fake news. And it wasn't challenged with any knowledge, it was just challenged like they were hoping that this wouldn't have been so successful. No, it was obliterated. We have the greatest military in the world. I built it largely in my first term, and I didn't know I'd be using it quite this much in my second term. But very simply, when they say, does he have a plan? Yeah, I have a plan. The plan is very simple. You know, in war, you have to change. You have to be flexible. You have a lot of plans, but you have to do different plans in different days. But I have a great plan. But the plan is they cannot have a nuclear weapon. And they didn't say that in their letter.
1: And then there's this. Cut five, go.
5: For the time being, the ceasefire remains in place.
4: You know, it's unbelievably weak, I would say. I would call it the weakest right now. After reading that piece of garbage they sent us, I didn't even finish reading it. They said, I'm not going to waste my time reading it. I would say it's one of the weakest right now. It's on life support. They understand these are all medical people. Dr. Oz, life support is not a good thing. Do you agree?
5: Die prognostic.
4: I would say the ceasefire is on massive life support, where the doctor walks in and says, sir, your loved one has approximately a 1% chance of living.
1: Let's just get it over with now, don't you think, Mr. Producer? We'll have a ceasefire when they're defeated. When they're defeated. There's resistance to arming the Iranian people. I'm not talking about the Kurds. I'm talking about the Iranian people. I don't know why, but there is one day. Well, I guess we'll figure out why. Or maybe they're doing it and we just don't know about it, but I don't think so. I think there'd be more activity going on internal to that country. It's something I believe in strongly. I saw it work during the Reagan administration. I know it can work. I know Erdogan is a POS. He is a vile individual. He wants to replace Iran, really, as the center of military strength, regional control. Bad dude over there. I want to share two stories. It seems the fake media haven't connected. Story number one, the U.S. Treasury's own 2025 financial report shows $6 trillion in assets and $47 trillion in liabilities. That's a negative $41 trillion in the hole, and that does not include $300 trillion in unfunded obligations. In other words, we're broke. Absolutely broke. Story number two is the global demand for gold. So you have the global demand, but since 2021, gold prices in U.S. debt have moved almost in lockstep north. Their trajectory is up. Because a lot of people understand, you got to diversify. You can't hold all this paper, whether it's equities, whether it's bonds, whether it's cash, whatever it is. When the value of the dollar is at stake, and you need to diversify in order to protect yourself so all of your investments and your pension and your income isn't in one basket, as we say. And then there's this other story. In 2025, global gold demand passed 5,000 tons. Now, what does that mean? Well, first of all, it's never done that before. It's the highest ever. And secondly, mine production grew just 1%. And you can't print gold. So not enough gold is being discovered, produced. You've seen that show Gold Rush, haven't you? It's a great show. I watch it all the time. And how difficult it is to accumulate gold. Well, that's the way it is everywhere. And so that just grew 1% while the demand is up through the roof. Same with silver. 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So that's an additional pressure on that precious metal. 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
7: If you missed Bo's Nerdly, here's what you missed.
8: Okay, you know, in Florida, they passed a new law, Cut 15. It is, we can explain this. And that was passed, I think, with Princess Diana's favorite governor of all 50 governors. They passed the law down in Florida. Here's the content of that law.
9: Anyone applying for a driver's license in Florida must now pass an English exam.
8: People are not happy. I have some response, don't have time to play it. We have a woman complaining, she doesn't speak English, that now she's been denied a driver's license in Florida. She's not happy about it. We'll get to that tomorrow. We've got, let's see what else we got here. Can't get to today. Woman that Donald Trump stole her food stamps from her. That. And then there's this business with the ID and voting. Senator Ossoff from Georgia. Senator Ossoff down in Georgia is against voter ID. Now, he used to be for it. He's against it now that his party told him, hey, pal. But do you know that Senator Ossoff had an event down there in Georgia? And you know what he did? You know what old Senator Ossoff did down there in Georgia? Senator Ossoff said, listen here, boy. Y'all won't come to my... Hey, come on. Y'all won't come to my event down here in Georgia? Listen up. You got to show some ID. You need to have government ID to get into my event so that we can talk about how we don't need ID to vote. And you say, no. That's right. You want to show up to see your senator. Jasmine is a lawyer. That's right. Jasmine Crockett is a lawyer. John Ossoff. Like the Democrats, we don't need voter ID. It gets Jim Crow 2.0. And if there's a party that knows about Jim Crow, it's us. Because we're the ones that gave you Jim Crow 1.0. But Senator Ossoff, most Democrats, most black people say they want voter ID. Well, it don't matter. Them people don't know what's good for them. We know best. We don't like voter ID. Jim Crow 2.0.
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0: Folks, history is unfolding right before our eyes. President of the United States has delivered an incredible, consequential first year, restoring strength at our borders, rebuilding American confidence, and putting this country back on a path of common sense and constitutional principles. I believe our system was never meant to rest on one leader. It depends on millions of informed, engaged citizens who are willing to stand up for faith, family, and freedom. There's more work to be done, and that's where we come in. I want you to join AMAC, the Association of Mature American Citizens. Unlike other senior organizations, AMAC is built around the values we hold dear. Members receive trusted news, the outstanding AMAC magazine, money-saving discounts on travel and insurance, and a heck of a lot more. And get this, right now you can join for 5 years, 5 years for just $47. Go to amac.us/Levin. That's amac.us/Levin. And join the Association of Mature American Citizens today and be part of the solution.
1: Looks, charm, smarts. It all adds up to the Mark Levin Radio Show.

They sure know how to pick them in California, the Democrats, just saying. It's a breaking story. Manchurian candidate is the New York Post headline. California mayor admits acting as Chinese spy. Ran fake news website with ex-lover. A shocking plea deal unsealed. The mayor of Arcadia admitted to acting as an illegal foreign agent of China in federal plea deal unsealed today. I'd say that's a big deal, Mr. Producer, wouldn't you? Wonder if she knew Swalwell. Just curious. Eileen Wang agreed with prosecutors that she worked with the People's Republic of China to boost propaganda with a fake news website on U.S. soil between 2020 and 2022. I bet some of these podcasters are getting nervous, don't you think, Mr. Producer? She was elected to Arcadia City Council in November 2022. The city is located in the San Gabriel Valley within L.A. County. Wang, 58, worked with her then-fiancé, Yonig Mike Sun, on a website called U.S. News Center, which claimed to be news source for Chinese Americans, according to court documents. But in reality, the pair were carrying out Beijing's orders through the site. You know, communist China's all over the place. I wish we wouldn't talk so nice about Xi. Xi is a evil SOB. Evil. Wang and Sun, quote, executed directives, unquote, from the Chinese government, posting propaganda designed to boost China, all while reporting back to their masters with screenshots showing how many people viewed the stories, according to the plea agreement. In one case, Wang's spymaster ordered her to post pre-written news articles, including a PRC official written essay in the LA Times. The plea deal states, there's no genocide in Xinjiang. There's no such thing as forced labor in any production activity, including cotton production. Spreading such rumors to defame China, destroy Xi Jinping's safety and stability, and so forth and so on. Wang complied, and her handler wrote back, so fast, thank you, everyone. In another case, Wang's PRC boss commended her on page views received by a certain piece of propaganda. Wang wrote back, thank you, leader. Wang pled guilty to the federal charge at her arraignment in downtown L.A. on Monday afternoon. She faces a maximum of 10 years in prison. L.A.'s top federal prosecutor, Bill Asayali, very good, said this is not the first time China's been caught trying to exert its influence in the United States. Ms. Wang, he said, is the latest act as an agent for the PRC, and it should terrify Americans that she was able to rise to the highest levels of local government in her city. Yeah, the mayor. Became the mayor. Under the terms of the plea agreement, Wang admitted that she acted under the control of Chinese officials to promote propaganda in the U.S. It's incredible. And it goes on. The PRC has attempted for years to influence U.S. policy and governance through propaganda and espionage. The U.S. House of Representatives Ethics Committee in 2022 closed a two-year investigation in allegations that disgraced former Representative Eric Swalwell had ties to an alleged Chinese spy named Christine Fang, who volunteered on his congressional campaign. What they don't mention is you may recall that for 20 years, the late Dianne Feinstein had a driver, 20 years, who was part of the communist Chinese spy operation. China's a grave threat. In every respect, it's a grave threat. When everybody runs over, they can't wait to go to China. You know what I mean, Mr. Bill? Ooh, let's report what's going on. Well, let me tell you what's going on. You're being bugged. There's cameras. You go into the bathroom, they're going to be watching you. You go to bed, they're going to be watching you. You take a walk, they're going to be watching you. You blow your nose, they're going to be watching you. They're going to watch everything about you. And they're going to videotape it. Of course, I wasn't asked if I want to go to China, but my answer would have been swift and easy, Mr. Producer. No way, period. I'll be right back.

0: Here's Roger Stone.
1: And Roger Stone will be with you in the Stone Zone in just a few minutes. I'm James Flippin, catching you up on some of the news headlines from today. And a bombshell announcement is out from U.S. Attorney Bill Essaley in California. Arcadia, California's mayor, Eileen Wang, has been charged with acting in the U.S. as an illegal agent of the People's Republic of China. She was arraigned this afternoon in federal court. Essaley says she agreed to plead guilty and will resign from public office. Wang admitted she did this from 2020 through 2022. She faces a statutory maximum sentence of 10 years in prison. Wow. And we will go back to California for some news items in a second here.